0: I am reading today 2 Samuel chapter 11, beginning in verse 1. And it came to pass, after the year was expired, at the time when kings go forth to battle, that David sent Joab and his servants with him and all of Israel. And they destroyed the children of Ammon. But David tarried still at Jerusalem. And it came to pass in the evening tide that David arose from off his bed and walked upon the roof of the king's house. And from the roof he saw a woman washing herself, and the woman was very beautiful to look upon. And David sent and inquired after the woman, and one said, Is not this Bathsheba, the daughter of Eliam, the wife of Uriah the Hittite? And David sent messengers and took her, and she came in unto him, and he lay with her. And the woman conceived, and sent and told David, and said, I am with child. And David sent to Joab, saying, Send me Uriah. And Joab sent Uriah to David. And David said to Uriah, Go down to thy house, wash thy feet. And Uriah departed out of the king's house, and there followed him a mess of meat from the king. But Uriah slept at the door of the king's house with all of the servants of the Lord, and went not down to his house. And when they told David this thing, David said unto Uriah, Why did you not go down to your house? And Uriah said unto David, The ark of God and Israel and Judah are abiding in tents, and the servants of my Lord are encamped in the open field. Shall I then go to my own house to eat and drink and to lie with my wife? As thou livest and as thy soul liveth, I will not do this thing. And it came to pass in the morning that David wrote a letter to Joab and sent it by the hand of Uriah. And he wrote in the letter, saying, Set Uriah in the forefront of the hottest battle, and retire away from him, that he may be smitten and die. And it came to pass, when Joab observed the city, that he assigned Uriah unto the place where he knew the valiant men were. And the men of the city went out and fought with Joab, and there fell some of the people of the servants of David, and Uriah the Hittite died also. Then Joab sent and told David all the things concerning the war. David, this is the bad chapter in David's life. This is a time when David has obviously drifted and slipped off course from his relationship with God. David is not where he needs to be. David was the shepherd boy who grew up to be the king of Israel. He slew the giant, he played the harp, the anointing of God was upon him. But this is David's shame. The army of Israel are out in the battlefield fighting. But David tarried in Jerusalem. David is not where he's supposed to be. He's supposed to be out there with his men fighting. Geographically, David is out of place. And spiritually, David is out of place. He's veered off course. Verse 2 said, And it came to pass in the evening tide that David arose from off his bed, and he walked upon the roof of the king's house, and he saw a woman washing herself, and the woman was very beautiful to look upon. First of all, David is waking up when it's getting dark. He's sleeping in the day and waking up at night. That's not a good formula. Second of all, David is up there strutting around on his roof like he's some exalted man of pride and power. David is not where he's supposed to be. He saw a woman washing herself, and she was very beautiful to look upon. I want to talk to you today a little bit about character versus reputation. They are similar, but they are very different. Character is more important because character is true. Character is what you are truly on the inside. Reputation is what people think you are. Character is honesty, integrity, being committed to what's right and upright. Reputation is other people's perception of you, their viewpoint of you. Character is between you and God. But reputation has to do with you and other people. Everybody today is concerned about their reputation. We guard it. We protect it. We want it to be good because a bad reputation can ruin you. But character is the true you. We can fool people, but we can't fool God. God sees your character, but other people are seeing your reputation. God wants us to work on our character and allow Him to mold us. Amen. David has a reputation, but his character has slipped. David sees this woman. Now, you cannot help what you see. But he not only sees her, but he looks at her. There's a difference when seeing turns into looking, and looking turns into watching. David is drifting. There's a downward spiral here. He sees, he looks, he watches, and now David acts. He sends for her. In verse 3, 2 Samuel 11, and one said, is not this Bathsheba, the daughter of Eliam, the wife of Uriah? One said, one person, unnamed, unknown, unidentified, in the king's palace, stood up and spoke up for what was right. What's going on here? Somebody is questioning. One said, is not this the wife of Uriah? What's going on? This is not right. What's the king doing? I believe this one represents the word of God. This is a warning. This is a check. This is a chance for David to hear and turn around and not do this thing. The Bible is like the word is like a GPS. It gives us the coordinates of truth to keep us on course so that we can be where we're supposed to be. The Bible is the standard of righteousness, of what is true, of what is pure. The Word and the Spirit will guide you like a GPS. And when you get off course, the Spirit will sound an alarm inside of you in your conscience. Is this not Bathsheba, the wife of Uriah? Do you hear this, David? David, do you hear this GPS alarming in your conscience? You know better than this, David. You know better than this. But David doesn't hear it because he doesn't want to hear it. David runs through the stop sign. He ignores the warning. He looks. He watches. He acts. He sends for her. David commits adultery with this woman. She conceives. She is with child. And now David begins to cover up. King David begins to conceal what he's done. After all, he's got a reputation. This is a scandal. This is ugly. I'm telling you that the shenanigans of Bill Clinton was not the first presidential cover-up. The crookedness of Richard Nixon, the scandal and cover-up of Watergate was not the first thing of that kind that ever happened. They didn't have anything on David. David said, I've got to hide this. I can't let this get out. I've got to bring Uriah home. I've got to put her husband in the home so that he will be considered the father. Character is greater than reputation. David's protecting his reputation. He sends for Uriah on the battlefield. Uriah is where he is supposed to be. How's things going, Uriah? He says, I want you to go to your house. I want you to wash up. And I'm even going to send a meal to you. I want you to go home and enjoy time with your wife. A meal from the king. Compliments of King David. But Uriah is a man of character. He has integrity. He will not allow David to pull him away. He did not go to his house, but instead he slept at the king's door all night. When they tell David this, he said, why do you do this, Uriah? But I want you to listen to Uriah. He says, Israel and Judah and the ark of God, that's the presence of God. My brothers, Israel, my fellow soldiers, they're abiding in tents, camped out in the open field. Shall I then go to my house and eat and drink and be with my wife? He's a man of character. Listen to Uriah. As you live, king, as your soul lives, I will not do this thing. He swears by the king. I don't know about you, but I'm impressed with Uriah. He has impeccable character. He has integrity that excels. He will not be pulled away. He's the model. He is one of the unsung heroes of the Bible, a man of character. So the plot thickens, the scandal deepens, the cover-up continues. The web of deception and lies becomes even more entangled for David. Let's recap it. He's not where he's supposed to be. He sees a woman. Then he looks at her. Then he watches her. Then he sins for her. And then he commits adultery. And then he tries to cover it up. But now David is going to kill a good man. If Uriah is dead, then David can then legally take Bathsheba to be his wife. So he sends Uriah back to the battlefield, and he puts a letter in his hand, and he writes to Joab, the commander of the army, put Uriah in the forefront of the battle, put him up there where the battle is hot, and then when you get to the wall and the battle is hot, I want you to draw back away from him. He places this letter in Uriah's hand, and when he places the letter in Uriah's own hand, Uriah goes back to the battlefield with his own death warrant in his hand. He doesn't even read it. I'll tell you why he didn't read it. Because he was committed to what was right. He was loyal to the king. He was loyal to David, a good man, a man of character. He didn't even read the letter that would seal his fate. He didn't go back to his house to be with his wife because he was committed to what was right. I want to stop right here and I want to interject something very important. Uriah is what we call a picture of Jesus Christ. He's a prototype of Jesus Christ because Jesus too was sent to the battlefield by the king, his father, with his own death warrant in his hand. Jesus was sent by the Father to do the work of salvation. His purpose, his mission was to come and to die for our sins. Just like Uriah would die for the sin of David. He was sent to the front line just like Uriah was sent to the front line. Jesus was the point man. He led his disciples. He led the multitudes. He cast out unclean spirits. He healed the sick, delivered the oppressed, and preached the good news. And then he went all the way to the front where the battle was hot. And I'm talking about Calvary. I'm talking about Calvary is where he carried the cross up the hill with our sins, David's sins, the sins of the whole world. Calvary was what was where the battle was hot. He was beaten, he agonized, he was mocked. The kingdom of darkness came against him on this battlefield, and just when the battle was hot, they drew back away from him. Judas, his disciple, betrayed him. Peter even denied him. The other 10 disciples were scattered, and it was Jesus all along where the battle was hot, just like Uriah. He was all alone when he hung on the cross. Uriah was a lamb led to the slaughter, and Jesus was a lamb led to the slaughter where the battle was hot. You see, Jesus was the representative man. The gospel is right here. He was the Son of God who became the Son of Man. And in the mind of God, he had to come right where Adam sinned. He became the last Adam to reverse all of this, to invert it. You see, I want you to listen here closely. David, you see, was guilty and tried to make himself innocent. But Jesus was innocent and made himself guilty. Do you see that? David's guilty, he's covering it up, but Jesus was innocent, and he made himself guilty. It appears that David has pulled it off. Bathsheba has now become his wife. The little boy is born, but David has no joy. He's miserable. He has deep inner anger, but his reputation appears to be intact. But God knows all about David's character. David has drifted, but God found him. The word of God came to the palace. It was Nathan the prophet, the preacher, came to the king's palace with the word of God, and he stands before the throne of David. And Nathan preached a sermon, and he said, David, in your kingdom there was a rich man and a poor man. The rich man had many possessions, many flocks, and much wealth, but the poor man only had one little lamb that he loved very much. The rich man took the poor man's little lamb, David, in your kingdom. He took it. And then he had the poor man killed. David, this happened in your kingdom. David is angry at himself. He hears this parable sermon. He doesn't know that it applies to him. So he rises from his throne and he said, that man is going to die. And Nathan looks back at him and said, David, you are the man. David, you're guilty. David gets up and he runs to his prayer closet. And he penned the words of Psalm 51. David repented. And David was forgiven of God. I want to challenge you today about the difference between character and reputation. God wants you to work on your character. Your reputation will fall in line. We've got it backwards. We want to keep our reputation good, but we let our character slip. Hear the word of God today. Whatever you've done, Jesus will forgive, but God expects us to grow and be men of integrity and character. God bless you today.
1: Our time is up for today, but we hope that this word has been a real blessing to you.
0: If you want to be saved today, if you feel right now an inner tugging at your heart, that is the Holy Spirit. The Holy Spirit is drawing you. He is knocking on your heart's door. I'm about to lead you in prayer, and I just want you to call out to God and make these words sincerely your very own. Heavenly Father, in Jesus' name, I ask you to come into my heart and to forgive me of my sins. Wash me with your blood, the blood that Jesus shed at the cross of Calvary. Heavenly Father, I know I'm not good enough, and I cannot save myself, but I know that Jesus died for me, and he hung in my place, and he is my sacrifice. Holy Spirit, I invite you into my heart and life. Make me a new person. Make me a new creation from this day forward. Give me a desire and a thirst and a hunger for your presence and your word. And thank you for saving me today. In Jesus' name, amen. Well, if you prayed that prayer and you received Christ into your heart and life today, or if this ministry has blessed you in any way, we would love to hear from you. It would really be an encouragement to us. A special member of my family is coming now to tell you how you can do just that.
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2: He can move mountains.
3: Hello, this is Trixie and Milton Sanders of the Meeting Place of Barnwell Ministries. We are a ministry that seeks to reveal God's truth to a dark world and also to encourage the saints of God that this is not our home. We are only passing through. We are a church without walls, one that seeks to please Almighty God in all that we do. Our focus is on those that are broken and don't know what to do or where to turn. We can be reached on Facebook at the Meeting Place of Barnwell. Now, let's go and see what will Almighty God speak in your life today.
2: Hide me from the rain. Has he ever covered you? Come on, my God is awesome.
4: Thank you for the opportunity to minister to you something that Almighty God has laid on my heart. It's not an easy message, nor is it or will it be popular. If I fail to preach the whole counsel of the Word of God, I have failed he that has called me and equipped me as a minister of the gospel of Jesus Christ. I decree and declare before this people and all that may later hear this message by whatever means, I choose to be found faithful unto Almighty God versus a pleaser of man or even still yet an ear tickler. I refuse. Many gravitate to what makes us feel good, but there are still yet a remnant, thanks be to God, that will provide you with clear direction from the scriptures and then simply say, now you choose. I am just the watchman that Almighty God has placed on a wall, the wall of your heart, the feeder of your spirit man to warn, to sound the trumpet of dangers, of things and traditions that many continue to participate in, that Almighty God clearly states we are to have no part. Today is going to be different, in that there will be more scripture and less of Milton, which is always a good thing. I start by saying that we love and care for each of you. I would highly recommend, get out your notepads, get your pens, pencils, whatever the case may be, so that you can go back at a later time and study these scriptures for yourself. The title of this message would simply be, What's the Harm? What is the harm? You have to bear with me. I'm dealing with some sinuses issues. But this week, I ask our baby daughter, what do you think about Halloween? Is it okay to participate in? And I was astounded in what she said. And I quote, I don't see anything wrong with it. It's a time that we could dress up. We could have a little fun. Perhaps scare a few kids and get all sorts of candy And I thought back in my childhood how I probably would have said this very same thing. But now as a father, but more so as a minister, you know it, I went straight to the scripture, straight to the word, for what I, not for what I think or feel or even have heard, no longer matters to me if it does not line up with the word of the living God. But I want to start by simply saying, as found in Romans, the 3rd chapter, 23rd verse, for all have sinned and come short of the glory of God. We had participated in things that at some point in time that simply didn't feel right, but we often continued. Perhaps because others were doing it or our parents did it, so therefore we do it again. What's the harm? Let's see what the scripture says in What's the Harm. First scripture is found out of Hosea 4 and 6. Hosea 4 and 6, and my people are destroyed for a lack of knowledge. Because thou hast rejected knowledge, I also reject thee, that thou shalt be no priest to me. Seeing thou hast forgotten the law of thy God, I also will forget thy children. A very, very strong statement, but a statement that is needed to be placarded on the walls of our churches today. Our people are destroyed for a lack of knowledge because they have rejected knowledge. Knowledge has been rejected. The word has been rejected. We pick and choose different parts of the Bible. Therefore, we reject. As James says in chapter 4, verses 17, therefore to him that knoweth to do good and do it not, to him it is sin. To know good and do it not is counted as sin. Guys, we live in a time and in a season and situations in our churches and things that are going on in and around us that we must take heed. We must stand on God's holy word. Otherwise, we will fall for anything. In Mark 7, 6, there is a people that honored me with their lips, but their hearts is far from me. 7 reads, how about in vain do they worship me, teaching the doctrine and commandments of men? For laying aside the commandments of God, ye hold the traditions of men, as washing pots and cups, as many other such like things you do. What have we allowed to creep into our lives that we just do now out of routine? We do because everybody else is doing. We put up the decorations and we do all these things because we have been ingrained from our forefathers and our parents and our grandparents that they did it. Therefore, we will continue on through traditions. Guys, when do we go to the Word and pull from the Word and see what Christ says that we are to do and the things that we are not to do? This is where that after the conversation with my daughter that I turned to the Scripture and begin reading her some things, as I will do you. In 1 Peter 1 and 15, but as he which hath called you is holy, so be ye holy in all manner of conversation, because it is written, be ye holy, for I am holy. Leviticus 20 and 22. Ye shall therefore keep all my statutes and all my judgments and do them, that the land whither I bring you to dwell therein, spurn you not out, and ye shall walk in the manners of the nations which I cast out before you. For they committed all these things, and therefore I abhor them. But I say unto you, ye shall inherit their land, and I will give it unto you to possess it, a land that floweth with milk and honey. I am the Lord your God, which have separated you from the other people. Ye shall therefore put differences between clean beast and unclean, between unclean fowl and clean. Ye shall not make your sons abominable by beast or by fowl or by any other manner of the living thing that creepeth on the ground, which I separated from you as unclean. And ye shall be holy unto me, for I the Lord am holy, and have severed you from other people. you have been cut from others, that you shall or should be mine. A man also, or woman, that hath a former spirit, or that is a wizard, shall surely be put to death. They shall stone them with stones. Their blood shall be upon them. Deuteronomy 18:9. When thou art come into the land which the Lord thy God giveth thee, thou shalt not learn to do after the abominations of those nations. There shall be none found among you, any one that maketh his sons or daughters to pass through the fire, or that use divination, or any observer of times, or any enchanter, or witch, or a charmer, or a consulter with familiar spirits, for the wizard, nor necromancer, for all that do these things am an abomination unto the Lord. Because of these abominations the Lord thy God doeth drive them out from before thee. Thou shalt be perfect with the Lord thy God. As found in Ephesians 5:11, we are to have no fellowship with unfruitful works of darkness, but rather reprove them. Or as I often say, we must, as saints of God, expose them. We must bring them to the forefront. As I asked my daughter, and now I ask you, should we, as born-again children of Almighty God, children of the light, children that should know to abstain from all forms of darkness, is it okay for us to participate in not only Halloween, but all the things of darkness? Many try to take things and spend them for good. I've been there. We've done those things. But then I went to the scriptures and God changed my traditional way of thinking. Here is the real question to ask. If I were an onlooker, how could I separate you and the things that you either are and or will participate in from the world? Think about what I just asked. How can I separate you in the crowd from everyone else? How are you separated? We are to be on a hill for all to see. It is expected for the world to do and say things of this world. However, per the scriptures we touched on today, there is also an expectation of those that are committed to the case of Christ. What signals are we sending when we take part in these things? Can Almighty God take part in the things of darkness per the scripture? Surely not. Again, what does the scripture say? And how will he, Jesus Christ, how will he feel in the things that we do, in the places that we go, in the things that we say, and the things that we participate in? How will he feel? Can he leave the very abodes of heaven and come and dwell in you and be comfortable? Final scripture found in 2 Corinthians, the 6th chapter, the 16th verse. And what agreement hath the temple of God with idols? For ye are the temple of the living God. As God hath said, I will dwell in them and walk in them and will be their God, and they shall be my people. Wherefore, come out from among them and be you separated, saith the Lord, and touch not the unclean thing. And I will receive you and will be a father unto you, and ye shall be my sons and daughters, saith the Lord. What a scripture. Again, what's the harm? Now you choose this day in whom you will serve and the things that you will do and the things that you will allow to go on in and around your life. Just be prepared to give an answer. Again, what's the harm? Again, this is Milton Sanders. In closing, there is but one way that leads to heaven according to John 14:6. Almighty God loves you regardless of where you've been or what you have done. All he has ever wanted is simply for you to repent and turn from your sins, confess him as Lord and Savior of your life, and believe in your heart that God raised him from the dead. According to Romans 10:9, you, sir, ma'am, boy, or girl, shall be saved. Again,
5: This is Milton Sanders of the Meeting Place of Barnwell. We can be reached via Facebook at the Meeting Place of Barnwell. Thank you for tuning in today. God bless.

0: tastes right.
1: Well, hello, everyone. Welcome to Be Encouraged Today. I'm your host, Deidre Kirkland, delivering God's Word and His encouragement for this journey we call life. So, let's be encouraged today.

Hey everyone, thanks for joining me again. Today I want to talk about, I want to ask you, what has the Lord been trying to tell you? Sometimes he tells us to do something and stubborn by nature, we question it or we make excuses as to why we can't do something for him. But rest assured that he's with us the whole entire time. The whole entire time that we're doing it, he's not going to leave us. Why would he leave us after he's asked us to do something for him? I'm talking about the times that we've ran from God. You know, that is a form of running, by the way. You know, not being obedient to him. Also, he gives us the materials and the means and the resources to be able to complete the assignment that he has given each one of us. So what is God trying to tell you today? What has he been trying to tell you? And what is he going to tell you in the future? Is he going to give you a specific job to do, whether it's go to the altar and pray for someone in the congregation, whether it's to wake up in the middle of early in the morning and or in the middle of the night and pray over a situation or pray over a person, an individual, pray for that person? Whatever it is, and I know in my past experiences, when I personally have denied God in the sense of, well, I don't think that he was asking me to do that, so I don't want to do that. And you know, each time I miss the blessing, each time he gives me that warning, and if I don't heed that warning, it gets worse. It's the same for you. If you don't heed that warning that he's trying to tell you, then it gets worse. And I'm going to tell you about in the book of Exodus where it talks about the plagues on Egypt. Pharaoh refused to let the Israelites go. They were slaves to him. They were building for him. And he made it really rough on the Israelites. After Moses had approached him to say that he needed to free them, he made it to where the hay was no longer, the straw was never no longer supplied to them, that they had to go out and get the straw, and he made it very hard on them. He made it to where they had to not only get the straw, you know, that was being provided for them to make the bricks, but now they have to go out and find the straw, and they have to make the same amount of bricks. So he just made it worse on them after Moses had asked to free them. All right? Now, because of that, God wanted them freed. We all know the story. They had plague after plague after plague. Well, the first plague was blood. That didn't bother him any. Pharaoh just went on about his business, went on back into his castle. They had frogs. Frogs everywhere. Frogs in the house, frogs in the kingdom, frogs everywhere. Then gnats. Same thing, gnats everywhere. Are you familiar with a gnat? A gnat will aggravate you. They are worse than a black fly. I guess some people call it house fly. They will fly everywhere. And you can't catch them, you can't swat them, you can't kill it. It's just an aggravation to have a gnat flying around. And think about it. They had tons of gnats. Okay? Then flies. They had flies. Same thing.

for Pharaoh. That each time when the plague got amplified and it got worse, he would have a soft heart, and he would say for the Egyptians to go ahead and go, but then his heart would be hardened again. So he would change his mind. Then hail came. Now, I've never personally been hurt by hail. I've never been outside when it was hailing and have a hail ball hit me. But I guarantee you that it's not pleasant. And the only reason why I say this is because it can bust windshields. It can tear up, dent your cars. That's metal, okay? It can tear up your shingles on your roof. I've seen it mess up siding on the side of a house. I mean, it's not a really fun thing to go through. And they had hail falling on them. Then we had locusts. Now, a few years back, it's been more than a few years, we've had locusts come out. And I don't know if many of you remember that, but they were everywhere. And they're very quite intimidating little creatures because they're kind of large in size. Well, they were everywhere. I didn't like that. I personally did not like that. Now, these locusts ate up all their crops. They ate up everything. They didn't leave nothing behind. Now we have the Egyptians. They have went through all of this, all these prior plagues, and now the locusts have taken all their food, all their resources. Then God sends darkness. Now, can you imagine it being dark every day? Every day for several days? That would be horrible. There's nothing to do. You can't go outside. It's just dark. I have 4 children. I could not imagine being locked up in my house for that period of time with nothing but constant darkness. That would be horrible to have to experience. But they did. They experienced it. Personally, I would have been like, you know what, God, whatever you say, let it be so, I'm done. But not Pharaoh. Pharaoh did not want to budge, not one little bit. Each time he thought that it was okay, and he would try to let him go, and then God would go back and harden his heart to make him not do it. So the last plague was the plague of the firstborn. Livestock, Egyptians, even Pharaoh's firstborn son. This is the heir to the kingdom. He dies. Okay? None of the Israelites were affected by this. But everything firstborn died. That crushed Pharaoh. And Pharaoh let them go after that. It took the death of his son to let the Israelites go. It took the death of his son to be obedient to God. Now, many of us, we wait until the absolute extreme with God. And we don't have to. We do exactly what Pharaoh did. Every time a problem had arise, he would deal with the problem. He'd make promises. I'll do better. I'll do it this way. I'll do exactly what you want me to do. Then the problem would disappear. Because each time Moses prayed at Pharaoh's request for that to go away, and it did. So the problem is no longer in his face. So then he forgets about the problem. He forgets about the promise. Think about all those times, and I'm guilty of it too, that God has presented a problem or a circumstance in my life. I make promises, empty promises, to make it all go away. Once it all goes away, I get right back into my comfort zone, and I forget about what God has commanded me to do, what God has asked of me. We all have done that. And if you're doing that right now, or if you do it in the future, think of Pharaoh. Think about this story in the Bible where each plague gets worse. It's not going to get any better. God's going to get your attention. And this is how personal testimony, how I know God will get your attention. I ran for years. I ran. Didn't want nothing to do with God. As a matter of fact, I hated God. The reason why, and I'm ashamed of it today, but I literally hated God. And I hated him with all my being. And the reason why is because

My dad died. My dad was my best friend. He didn't die of a sickness. He died in a car accident. But not only that he died in the car accident, it was a result of a car accident. I had to watch my dad, my best friend in the whole wide world, my support system, my encouragement, my everything. I had to watch him for 5 weeks suffer in a bed. And God took him after I had prayed for him not to. So I hated God for that. I was confused. I didn't understand, why would you do that? If you say that you know me better than I know myself, you knew what that man meant to me, and you take him from me. Now, you would think that I was a little girl when this happened, but I was only 23, and I reacted like that. God kept on trying to get me to come home, trying to get my attention. He used every little thing, and looking back, it was petty stuff, and I would run from him. I didn't want nothing to do with him. Well, one morning I woke up, my hip was hurting. So I went to the doctor. The doctor couldn't figure out what was wrong with me. Soon after, I was treated for stuff that didn't even make sense, but they were just trying to figure out what was wrong with me. Soon after, I had an MRI. Before I had that appointment, the doctor told me to tell me my results. The doctor called me and told me that he had already scheduled an appointment with an orthopedic surgeon, that the case was no longer in his hands. So I don't know the extent of damage to what was showing up on that MRI, but it scared me. I remember sitting in that office and that orthopedic surgeon telling me that I had avascular necrosis and that I required 2 total hip replacements. I am 26 years old. I have a 2-year-old child at home that depends on me every day. Do you know how I felt? I wasn't dying, of course, but it was like all my life just sucked out of me, and I knew God did it. God stopped me dead in my tracks because I had no other choice but to ask him what was going on. I had no other choice but to lay in that bed and pray to him and beg him for forgiveness. And do you know what? God did forgive me. I am so amazed and so thankful and so shocked all at the same time, even to this day. God never once turned his back on me. All those times I screamed that I hated him, and God told me in response that he loved me. That is powerful. That is powerful. Let me tell you. That's how he loves all of us. He loves all of us. Don't let the next plague hit your life. It's going to be worse than what it's been. All those times that your car has been breaking down. All those times that you've been hitting troubles. God's trying to get your attention. Talk to him today. Follow him today. Do what he's telling you to do today. Thank you, Jesus. And until next time, God bless.

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And until next time, God bless.

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1: Hey, Frank, it's Bob. We were wondering if you and Frida would like to have dinner with us Friday.
0: Oh, we'd love to. Hang on.
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0: It's Bob and Betty.
3: When we deal with others, they only know what we allow them to know about us.
0: They want us to come over for dinner.
2: 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There's a smell at their house.
0: I know. Hey, Bob, as much as we'd love to, we're busy this Friday.
1: Oh, are you sure you can't make it?
0: Well, let me double check.
3: But while we may be able to fool others, we can't fool God.
0: Nope, there's just no way we can make it.
1: Oh, that's too bad. We have free tickets to the bowling tournament.
0: You mean the one that's been sold out for the last 3 weeks?
1: Yeah, oh well, maybe next time. See you later.
0: Oh, no, wait, oh no!
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Now we continue reading from the scriptures, John 4:43. After the 2 days, he went forth from there into Galilee. For Jesus himself testified that a prophet has no honor in his own country. So when he came to Galilee, the Galileans received him, having seen all the things that he did in Jerusalem at the feast, for they themselves also went to the feast. Therefore he came again to Cana of Galilee, where he had made the water wine. And there was a royal official whose son was sick at Capernaum. When he heard that Jesus had come out of Judea into Galilee, he went to him and was imploring him to come down and heal his son, for he was at the point of death. So Jesus said to him, "Unless you people see signs and wonders, you simply will not believe." The royal official said to him, "Sir, come down before my child dies." Jesus said to him, "Go, your son lives." The man believed the word that Jesus spoke to him and started off. As he was now going down, his slaves met him, saying that his son was living. So he inquired of them the hour when he began to get better. Then they said to him, "Yesterday, at the seventh hour, the fever left him." So the father knew that it was at that hour in which Jesus said to him, "Your son lives," and he himself believed, and his whole household. This is again a second sign that Jesus performed when he had come out of Judea into Galilee.

John chapter 5. After these things there was a feast of the Jews, and Jesus went up to Jerusalem. Now there is in Jerusalem by the sheep gate a pool, which is called in Hebrew Bethesda, having five porticos. In these lay a multitude of those who were sick, blind, lame, and withered, waiting for the moving of the waters, for an angel of the Lord went down at certain seasons into the pool and stirred up the water. Whoever then first, after the stirring up of the water, stepped in was made well from whatever disease with which he was afflicted. A man was there who had been ill for 38 years. When Jesus saw him lying there and knew that he had already been a long time in that condition, he said to him, "Do you wish to get well?" The sick man answered him, "Sir, I have no man to put me into the pool when the water is stirred up. But while I am coming, another steps down before me." Jesus said to him, "Get up, pick up your pallet, and walk." Immediately the man became well, and picked up his pallet and began to walk. Now it was the Sabbath on that day. So the Jews were saying to the man who was cured, "It is the Sabbath, and it is not permissible for you to carry your pallet." But he answered them, "He who made me well was the one who said to me, 'Pick up your pallet and walk.'" They asked him, "Who is the man who said to you, 'Pick up your pallet and walk'?" But the man who was healed did not know who it was, for Jesus had slipped away while there was a crowd in that place. Afterward, Jesus found him in the temple and said to him, "Behold, you have become well. Do not sin anymore, so that nothing worse happens to you." For more info about this ministry, our website is the-word.info. Learn more about us online at the-word.info. Reading the Word of God without comment, this is Nicholas Hope.

0: overslept again. What do I say this time? My aunt died. No, traffic was heavy. Good.
1: I'm sorry I'm late.
0: No, more sincerity. I'm sorry I'm late, sir, but the traffic was heavy.
2: Good morning, Jensen.
1: I'm sorry I'm heavy, sir, but the traffic was late.
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1: 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I mean, the heavy was late. Did I mention my aunt died?
2: Excuse me?
1: The traffic was heavy. Yeah, that's it.
2: You live across the street.
1: It was really heavy?
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4: 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God bless.
0: Overslept again. What do I say this time? My aunt died. No, traffic was heavy. Good.
1: I'm sorry I'm late.
0: No, more sincerity. I'm sorry I'm late, sir, but the traffic was heavy.
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1: I'm sorry I'm heavy, sir, but the traffic was late.
2: What?
1: I mean, I'm sorry I'm traffic, but the late was heavy. I mean, the heavy was late. Did I mention my aunt died?
2: Excuse me?
1: The traffic was heavy. Yeah, that's it.
2: You live across the street.
1: It was really heavy?
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Now we continue reading from the Word of God, James 4, verse 1. What is the source of quarrels and conflicts among you? Is not the source your pleasures that wage war in your members? You lust and do not have, so you commit murder. You are envious and cannot obtain, so you fight and quarrel. You do not have because you do not ask. You ask and do not receive because you ask with wrong motives, so that you may spend it on your pleasures. You adulteresses, do you not know that friendship with the world is hostility toward God? Therefore, whoever wishes to be a friend of the world makes himself an enemy of God. Or do you think that the Scripture speaks to no purpose? He jealously desires the Spirit which he has made to dwell in us. But he gives a greater grace. Therefore it says, God is opposed to the proud, but gives grace to the humble. Submit therefore to God. Resist the devil, and he will flee from you. Draw near to God, and he will draw near to you. Cleanse your hands, you sinners, and purify your hearts, you double-minded. Be miserable and mourn and weep. Let your laughter be turned into mourning and your joy to gloom. Humble yourselves in the presence of the Lord, and he will exalt you.

James 4:11. Do not speak against one another, brethren. He who speaks against a brother or judges his brother speaks against the law and judges the law. But if you judge the law, you are not a doer of the law, but a judge of it. There is only one lawgiver and judge, the one who is able to save and to destroy. But who are you who judge your neighbor? Come now, you who say, today or tomorrow we will go to such and such a city and spend a year there and engage in business and make a profit. Yet you do not know what your life will be like tomorrow. You are just a vapor that appears for a little while and then vanishes away. Instead, you ought to say, if the Lord wills, we will live and also do this or that. But as it is, you boast in your arrogance. All such boasting is evil. Therefore, to one who knows the right thing to do and does not do it, to him it is sin. Scripture reading without comment. This is the Word. The address here is Post Office Box 444, Paradise, California, 95969. This is Nicholas Hope.

0: Hello, friends, and welcome. My name is Henry Schaefer, and I pastor the University Parkway Church here in Aiken, South Carolina. Now let's move right on into today's message and hear what God will speak into your life concerning Jesus is the answer.
1: All my job is today's test. Whatever problem you're going through today,
2: I know that your skies,
1: whatever you're dealing with in life, come on. Jesus is the answer.
2: In case you don't know.
0: He want to be God. Hallelujah. Thank you, Jesus. That's something I want to share with you today. I want to talk to you about the devil's warehouse today. I've entitled this The Devil's Warehouse. Now, I'm going to share with you in just a moment. I want to talk to you about the spirit of worry today. We're going to look into the devil's warehouse in the next few weeks. See what he uses on people. Today we're going to start talking about the spirit of worry. Somebody say, this is going to be good today. Look at your neighbor and say, if you've been worrying, he's talking to you today. Somebody shout amen. Somebody said, everybody says this, did you call the pastor today and tell him what I've been doing this week? Did you call him? And he formulated a message right around what? Huh? Did you do that today? Did you do that? That's what they'll say. I know you called him. You got his phone number, didn't you? No, but nobody called me. The Lord said, this is what you need to hear today. Amen. Or are you going to deal with somebody who needs to hear this? That's it. It's called body ministry. Amen. We prepare you for it in the name of Jesus. Grab your Bibles and go to Matthew chapter 6. We're going to pick up our reading. Let's hear. We're going to pick it up around verse 25. Therefore I say unto you, take no thought for your life, what ye shall eat or what ye shall drink, nor yet for your body, what ye shall put on. Is not the life more than meat, and the body more than raiment? Look, he says, now look at the fowls of the air. Well, they don't sow not, neither do they reap, neither gather into barns. Yet your heavenly Father feedeth them. Are ye not much better than they? Which of you, and Jesus is talking to people, you know that, right? Which of you, by taking thought, can add one cubit unto his stature? And why take ye thought for clothes? Consider not the lilies of the field, how they grow. They toil not, neither do they spin. And yet I say unto you, that even Solomon in all his glory was not arrayed like one of these. Wherefore, if God so clothed the grass of the field, which today is and tomorrow is cast into the oven, shall he not much more clothe you, O ye of little faith? Now look at what he says in verse 31. Therefore, take no thought, saying, what shall ye eat? Now this is when you're young, middle-aged, or old, it doesn't matter. Or what shall we drink? Or wherewithal shall we be clothed? For after all these things do the Gentiles seek. For your heavenly Father knoweth that ye have need of all these things. Now here's the key. But seek ye first the kingdom of God, his righteousness, and all these things shall be added unto you. Take therefore no thought for tomorrow, for the morrow shall take thought for the things of itself. Here's what he says. Sufficient unto the day is the evil thereof. Today. Now he didn't tell us to look for the good in today. He says the evil is sufficient today thereof today to deal with the evil things. Isn't that crazy? That's what he says. Sufficient today is the evil thereof in today that we live in. Father, we love you. Thank you for today. Thank you for your blessings. And as we come together today to look into the devil's warehouse and deal with the spirit of worry, I pray, Father, you help me be effective today in preparing the people for what they are about to deal with in their life. Help me to be effective, Father, in all that we do today. In Jesus' name we pray. Everybody says, may be seated in the presence of the Lord. Happened. Regardless of who we are, we all deal with the problem of worry. Worry is defined as being anxious, troubled, or a fearful state of the mind. Someone once said that worry is thinking about our emotions. It's thinking with our emotions. Worriers experience this problem, which is called a racing mind. You ever heard that? Their mind starts to race, characterized by an endless stream of anxious thoughts that seem to be unstoppable. With worry comes muscle tension. It comes an upset stomach. With worry comes anxiety and depression, which leads to a very serious health problems. Chronic worriers often deal with low self-esteem. Now, that's where I'm going to stop at with this here. Here's what happens. Is on January the 18th of 2009, I preached this sermon. 10 years ago, I preached this sermon. I preached this sermon with the understanding of dealing with worry. I called it the Devil's Worry Stone Warehouse. That's what I called it. The Devil's Worry Stone Warehouse. In 10 years, I've learned a lot. Every sermon that I have ever preached, I could go back and preach it totally different now and really be able to help you. So if I preach the same message I preached 10 years ago, you will come through here. We will pray for you, and we will paddle your little bottoms going out, making you feel good. And you would try to deal with worry the best way you can. And the Word of God, I will give you all the promises today, like I gave you 10 years ago. But at the same time, when you leave from here, you're still going to deal with worry. Because I have found out that worry is a spirit. Worry is a demon. And unless you deal with the spirit of worry, you're still trying to battle those racing thoughts, the spirits of anxiety, the racing minds, all the things, the upset stomachs, all these different things, and you will never ever be set free from your infirmity or from your sickness until you are willing to say, I am dealing with a spirit of worry and I need to be set free from it. Somebody shout amen. The Greek word for worry actually means this here. It means to be inwardly divided, or it means to be distracted from something. One said that worry is like the sand in the machinery of life. Take sand and pour it in your engine, mix it with the oil and run it through your engine and see what will happen. Worry is like a rocking chair. Worry is like a rocking chair. Brother, Dr. Fent, won't you come and help me out here? If you would, if you can find your way. Isn't it good to have Dr. Fent and Marty back? I thought I was going to have to change their membership to another church. Go ahead and sit down, Dr. Fent, if you would, in the rocking chair. They say that worry is like sitting in a rocking chair. And sitting in that rocking chair, go ahead and rock for me. It's a great activity, but you don't get anywhere. Somebody shout amen. You don't move, but you sure are busy. Somebody shout amen. And the devil will let you know that you can sit there and you can worry about all the things in your life. As I said, it's not going to happen. But yet what happens is that you start to worry and your mind starts to race and you start thinking about all these things. You go, how am I going to deal with what I'm dealing with? Because this is much greater than I can even imagine. This problem, Pastor, you just don't understand what I'm dealing with. I don't understand what you're dealing with, but Jesus does. And he gave us a passage of scripture here to tell us how to deal with this. Didn't he? The devil knows how to get you to worry. Now, when you start worrying about something, he's got a warehouse full of things to worry about. You know, there are even things that are called worry stones. Who's ever heard of a worry stone? Who has, y'all help me out, who's never heard of a worry stone? Okay, a worry stone is a stone that is about as big as a quarter, maybe a half a dollar. It's round and it's flat and it has a thumb indentation that you can start to rub that stone with your thumb and you can start worrying about, so you're worried about something, just pull out that worry stone and you can start rubbing it. Until you rub it, I mean, that just gives you something to do. And listen, these things are real. You can buy a worry stone. You can buy worry stones. But you don't have to worry about buying one. I'm telling you, don't go spend your money. The devil's got worry stones. All you got to do is pick up that issue, that heavy burden that you got. He's got something for you to worry about. So you can sit there in your little worry stone, in your rocking chair. Go ahead and rub. There you go. Look, go rub it. Come on. Yeah, and just rub, work, and be worried about all the things that the devil wants you to worry about. Now, here's the thing. When I preached this before, I know that people were worried. The economy wasn't good. Y'all have to think about this here. This was in 08. Y'all know what happened in 08, right? Y'all got to realize what happened in 09. This is genuine. People are worried. They're worried about the 401ks. They're worried about what's going to happen in the United States and all these different things. You should have been worried. That's what the devil would tell you. You need to worry about what's going on. Well, the same devil hadn't changed. But 10 years of experience in preaching and teaching, you know, I can go, like I said, I could go back and say, listen here, the devil is the same devil 10 years ago as he is now today. And there's people who were sitting there today and they're worried. Well, y'all, look here, worry, got to worry for me some. Yeah, just do it. Put your hand on top of it. Okay. Rub it like that. There you go. Get on that thing. Worry. I mean, this guy's really worrying. I'm going to help him. Now he's really worrying. Can't you tell? Oh, yeah, he's worrying, isn't he? See what I'm talking about? All along, I mean, tell me, what are you worried about? Tell me, what does the devil got going on in your mind? What are you worried about?
3: my daughter.
0: Okay. What's, are you worried about what's going to happen with your daughter? What else?
3: All of my family, my grandchildren.
0: Family.
3: Yeah, their salvation.
0: What's he worried about? Come on.
3: I'm trying to think of things.
0: Yeah. I'm the devil. I'm helping you now. Where's that money going to come from for the payment for your car? Right? Where that money going to come from for retirement?
3: I don't have any.
0: So where that money going to come from? Huh? What about your health? You been worried about your health or anything like that? The devil said, "Yeah, man, look here. You know what's going to happen, right?"
3: Oh, yeah.
0: See what I'm talking about? He's got all kind of things for you to worry about. There are people who are worried. I mean, you are worried about whether your family is going to make it to heaven or not. You're worried about what's going to happen to your children. I mean, many people are worried about what's going to happen to them. I mean, they're mixed up on drugs. They're mixed up on this. And they're worried about, are they going to commit suicide? Are they going to run off? If you got teenagers, you need to be concerned. Somebody shout amen. So here's the thing. Everything that is possible, the devil's got a worry stone for you. Now, I was going to bring the rock that I have at the house. I have a rock at the house. I'm not going to tell you where it's at. But I have a rock. It's a very special rock. And in that rock, you can find, if you keep working with it and fidgeting with it, you're going to find out that there is a key that's in that rock. That key that's in that rock opens the door to my house. Now, if you can find that rock, you can have access to my home. See what I'm getting at? Every worry stone has a key in it. Every worry stone has a key to your heart and a key to your life. If you keep worrying and you keep worrying, what happens is that the key is given to the devil. And what happens, and he comes in and he starts to make a home inside you. It's real. It's not fantasy. Because what happens is that thoughts, look at here, thoughts are, see, you got to realize 10 years ago, I didn't even talk about none of this stuff. And the people who were here 10 years ago, I got a few of them who were not here 10, they done left. They didn't believe in none of this. See what I mean? But thoughts, here's what I'm going to tell you, thoughts are the hinges on which doors turn. Thoughts are the hinges on which doors turn. And when you start thinking and worrying about different things in your life, then you got to realize the enemy has access through that door to come into you. And when he comes in, he's coming in with a spirit of worry. That's what you've been doing. So you got to start to worry about issues in your life. And the reason, only reason why I'm preaching this today is because I know, I mean, I don't know, I'm assuming that God's got somebody here that he wants to set you free from worry. You say, you know the Word of God. There ain't no doubt about that. You know the Word of God. You know, he talks about bringing every thought to the captivity of Christ, casting down imaginations and every high thing that exalts itself above the knowledge of God. You know that. But even though you know that, and you know how to deal with that, bring those thoughts in there, you can't stop worrying. And you see, that's how you know that you are chronic worriers. If you are a chronic worrier, then you need deliverance. If you've never been through deliverance, you need deliverance. Somebody shout amen. And I'm going to tell you this here. If you was here with us in the first, second year of our deliverance ministry, you definitely need deliverance. Because we were like babies. Somebody shout amen. We've moved from first grade, second grade to college level. Amen. And I still don't think that we're at the professional level yet. But God is getting us there. Amen. Somebody shout amen. See, even though you're in college, everybody's still not willing to pay. I'm not talking about paying for deliverance. But I'm saying in college, you're setting yourself up for so when you come out, you're going to be a changer in society. Amen. That's what God's doing with us. Amen. So here's the thing, is that deliverance from a spirit of worry is key for you to possess what God wants you to do in the future. The key is to overcome worry. And that key is to overcome worry. Somebody shout amen. And Dr. Finn is doing good at it today, isn't he? Give Dr. Finn a hand clap over here. Just stay right there, Dr. Finn. I can see it all over your face. Can't you? He's looking good over there. Worry stones are smooth. They are polished gemstones. Usually in the shape of an oval where your thumb has that little indentation. It's used for relaxation. Now look at us here. Now the devil is getting, I guess, I don't know how I can really explain this to you this here. Is the devil likes for you to worry. It's like if you have a spirit of alcoholism, that spirit gets its enjoyment by drinking, you taking in alcoholic beverages through the taste buds where most of the time it resides, right there. And when it comes in, it's just so weird how that spirit being enjoys that taste of alcoholism. That's how it gets it. Well, see, that's no different than what the spirit of worry likes to do. When you're worried and you're anxious and you have all of these racing things, that's its enjoyment. See what I mean? That's where it gets its enjoyment at. It's for you to worry. And when you're worrying, you're feeding this spirit that has opened the door up and your racing minds continue on. Am I telling the truth, anybody? Somebody says, I didn't know all this. Somebody say it, I didn't know all this. Well, you're getting to know it today. And see, I didn't tell it like that 10 years ago. I told it like this here. You know better than worry. Worrying is a sin. It is still a sin. And most people still know it's a sin, but they can't stop. And that's what we're dealing with, is the inability to stop worrying. As you've got to make sure that you deal with the problem of worry. A lot of ancient Greeks, a lot of the Native Americans, a lot of people from Ireland and all these different, they had worry stones. They knew that was how you dealt with worry. And that would kind of soothe them. Isn't that so? Ancient? Isn't that so, what do you call it, devilish? Pagan, that's the word. Isn't that so pagan? To be able to rub a stone and be able to satisfy, but you got to realize that you are dealing with a spirit. See, some people would say, well, you need to go to a doctor. He'll give you some medication for worry. He sure will. Come on, he'll knock you right on out. Somebody shout amen. He'll put you down for 1 or 2 days. He'll give you something that you wobbled on off the bed when you get up from that television. You wobble off the bed and say, I'm going to bed, baby. I'm leaving all them worries behind. No, when you wake up out of that stupor of medication, you wake up, you're still dealing with the same thing that you went to bed with. And it doesn't matter whether or not it's alcohol or drugs or whatever you're taking. It takes a spirit. It takes the Holy Ghost through deliverance to set you free from a spirit of worry. Somebody shout amen. So if you're sitting there now and you find yourself nail biting or you're scratching or you're lip biting, and you're worried about things, God's talking to you. So all I have to do is, look here, show me your hands. I want to see what you're dealing with. Now, I could tell you some more stories about this nail-biting thing, but I won't trouble you now or tax your patience about some of the stories of nail-biting that we've taken people through deliverance, that spirits live there. Somebody shout amen. But we ain't going to talk about that. We're talking about what we're talking about. What are we talking about? Worry. Now, you know, I felt like this here. God gave me a dream last night. And I hadn't even shared this with Sister Schaefer yet. I don't share everything with her. I know y'all can't help but do that. There are certain things that are private between me and God. Amen? Especially in this area I'm going to get ready to tell you. So we're going to share it between everybody. Being prepared to be able to deliver the message that needs to be delivered in this hour, I have to be prepared, as God's telling me. You got to be prepared to deliver what I'm going to deliver to, that you're going to deliver. So I was in an arena where this platform here was a small platform, but there was huge. It's like almost like at the convocation center. And then there was balconies around that. What God wants to do in the ministry out of University Parkway. So I don't know what he's getting ready to do, but whatever he's going to do, he's telling me you got to be prepared to deliver what I'm going to deliver to those people. So therefore, I'm not afraid. I will not be afraid to deliver the message. But I'm going to be prepared when I deliver the message. Somebody shout amen. And the message is, whether you receive it or not, today is that God wants to set you free from the spirit of worry that you've been dealing with. It's not something that's normal. It's not normal. I mean, I'm going to tell you it's not normal. I'm going to tell you what happened to me. See, I work a secular job. And I have like 35, 40 people who work for me. And there are certain things that I have to make sure is in order. And there are things, I mean, I've known this here. Did I order this material to get this job done that they want done by this time? And I've woken up at 2 o'clock, been awakened at 2 o'clock in the morning. And my sleep's gone. My sleep has left me. Because all of a sudden, based off of something happening, deadlines or what have you, I realized, did I order that? I can't remember. I order so much. Did I contact the right people? Have I? You see what I'm getting at? You can open yourself up to worry. I'm gonna tell you what. Now, I say this here. I don't really know. It don't really matter. I'm going to sleep. Somebody shout amen. But if you continue, look here. If you continue to have these issues in your minds, and you have those racing thoughts, and you can't, that's how, I'm telling you, if you can't sleep, and it's something that progresses all the time, you got a spirit of worry. That's what you got. You got worry. You need to deal with this thing today. God's tired of you being tormented. God is tired of you being restricted in your life because of this spirit of worry. You see, Jesus Christ died for deliverance. He tells us the very first thing that he read when he was able to read in the temple was, he read this here, that the Spirit of the Lord God was upon him. to bring deliverance to the captives. He wants to set his people free. He died for the sins of people, but not only that, he made an open display of Satan openly when he defeated them at the cross. And he went to hell and he gathered the keys of hell, death, and the grave. And he made a display of the demons openly. And not only that, is that when he gave to his church, he gave his church the authority to deal with demonic spirits and power. And I don't really think that you as a believer, yourself as a believer, really believe that you have the authority of Christ Jesus. You see, it's like this here. It's like a man who is a colonel that's in the armed services. The colonel has authority over all his troops that are under his authority. He doesn't call Washington and ask Washington, D.C., does he have the authority to make something happen? The colonel says, I want this to happen. You make it happen. He has people under him and it's, yes, sir, it happens. See, that's people who are under authority. They understand that. The authority is that God has given us authority. He has given you, his delegated authority. He gave it to his church. He gave it to you as individuals. You understand? And all you have to do is exercise that authority. So let's say it. In the name of Jesus, you spirit of worry, you coming out today in the name of Jesus. So let's do this here. Y'all, come on. There you go. So let's do this here. Say, in the name of Jesus, I bind the strong man that's in everyone here today. You're bound, strong man. Spirit of Jezebel, out you go. We don't want you no more. Get out of this church in the name of Jesus. Watch this here. Any spirit, now do y'all believe this? Any spirit that came in this place that's not of God, you just jumped off somebody. You've been wandering through the halls. You've been wandering around into talking in people's ear. Any spirit that came in here that's not of God, we bind you and command you to go to the four corners of this property. Out you go in the name of Jesus. Watch the doors open, everybody. It might, hey, the doors might fly open. You never know what's going to happen. Their story, look at that. They did. I think she did it. There are stories in church where they did that and the doors open. Watch this here. Tom, I would do your hair, but it's not long enough. Woo! That's the way mine would have went. Somebody shout amen. When the doors open up, you command the devil to leave. But worry is a spirit, and he's given you authority to deal with that thing. Now, I don't know how much more are we going to be able to tell you of the authority that you have. You see, you've got to start to recognize. Now, I want to tell you about a Christian. You have to start to recognize that these things are going on in your life. And just not sit there. When I point to Dr. Fent, what is he supposed to do? Rock and rub. I could have named it that, couldn't I? You got a song called Rock and Rub? So you've got to recognize that you are worrying and that you're not going to give place to the devil, because the Bible says, do not give. And that's how you give him place right there. Worrying. Now I can still pump you slap full. It's impossible to worry and to live at peace at the same time. You cannot worry and live in peace with God. Peace is not something that you can put in a person or that you put on. But peace is the fruit of the Spirit. love, joy, say it, peace, long-suffering, gentleness, goodness, faith, meekness, temperance. And against such there is no law. And they that are Christ have crucified the flesh with affections and lust thereof. And here's what he says. He says, if we live in the Spirit, let us also walk in the Spirit. But see, we're dealing with people who know the Bible, but you can't walk in peace. You see, I preached that before and told you you got to learn, you got to do what Colossians 3 and 15 says. You know what Colossians 3 and 15 says? It says, let the peace of God rule your heart. That's like an umpire. Let the peace of God rule your heart like an umpire. When the thought tries to come in of worry, you say, I ain't going to do that. I'm going to let the peace of God. That's like the umpire. But you've got to realize, look here, I'm not talking about people who are free. That works when you're free. It don't work when you're bound by worry. You get worry out. Once you get worry out, the umpire thing works. The peace of God by the fruit of the Spirit works. Because what happens is that flesh and spirit are at struggle with each other inside. And that's what you're dealing with. Worry. Worry is a stronghold. Worry can be a strong man. And I'm talking about, there's people who come in and say, well, Pastor, I'm dealing with anxiety. Well, what you're anxious about? Well, I'm worried about this. Well, that's not the anxiety, is just a symptom. Anxiety is the symptom of something worse. And it's a strong man of worry. Somebody shout amen. So when you're talking about being talking about having worry in your life, having a worried mind, you got to realize that worry can mean this uneasy or being troubled about things in life. Anybody seen the stock market 800 points drop this past week? I wonder, did you look at 800 point drop stock market and then go open up your 401k to see how much money you lost? You didn't do any of that. Might not have any then. Yeah. If you've got 500,000 or a million in there, yeah, the devil will get you worried about what you need to do. You'll be calling your financial advisor. So what do I need to do? I'm telling you what, Jesus is the best financial advisor. Come on, he's not bound by the stock market. He's not bound by what China does. He's not, you understand, he's not based off what Donald Trump does, whether or not we're going to have or we're not going to have. He's not bound by that. But I'll tell you what, if you don't understand the Bible and you're bound by a spirit of worry, you'll be just like this. Somebody shout amen. Hey! You know I'm telling the truth today. Worry is an attack of Satan on your mind. There are certain things that the believer is instructed to do with his mind, and the enemy wants to make sure that you never do it. He's going to occupy you with mind control. The mental area of your life becomes very busy. Busy. Wrong thoughts, wrong kinds of things. I mean, look what some of you probably went to the doctor this week or the dentist. And you're worried about the outcome. Am I going to have enough money to pay the dentist bill? Am I going to have enough money to go to the doctor? Am I going to have enough money for gas or food? I mean, there's people, they see there's all kind of people from every area that I'm speaking to. I'm not just talking to this group right here. Y'all know that red light? I'm speaking to thousands right now. You know that, right? So there are people who are listening to this from every area of their life, from extremely rich to extremely poor. And the Bible is relevant to every one of those groups. He says, I've never seen the righteous, the psalmist said, I've never seen the righteous forsaken, nor his seed begging bread. Huh? Do you believe that? Well, what you worried about then? Say, how's it going to happen? How am I going to go to the doctor? How's this going to happen? I don't know. I'm not the doctor. I'm not the one who provides. See, there's someone who provides for the birds. There's someone who provides for the grass of the field and the flowers and all the animals who get fed. I don't know how they get fed every day. Did you get up? Did you see one of them scratching their head today? Or send a note to church and have, please have some of them go to Walmart and buy some bird seed for me. Please. Because I don't know what's going to happen tomorrow. Am I going to be able to do it? Am I going to have food or not? You ain't seen none of them do that, have you? So, and he says, you're more valuable than that. See, all of these things that you're valuable, you understand that, but when it comes down to worrying, the aspects of worrying, this mental area of your life has to be guarded. You're going to have to guard your mind. Now, look at this here. The first step in dealing with all of these, first of all, is that you have to recognize, you'll have to believe, you got to believe this. Here's what you got to believe, first of all. Someone say, he's getting ready to get deep now. Say, he's getting ready to get out there now. Say it. He's getting ready to get out there now. Because I cannot help you. And if you go to a church that's just going to tell you, you got to have peace.

over my spirit. And they're going to sing that. And the people are going to be just as worried leaving as they come in. Because first of all, you've got to believe this, that a Christian can have a spirit of worry. If you can accept that truth, and I don't really have to try to convince most people, I have to try to convince pastors, and their whole people are slap full of worry. But if you can recognize and say, I believe that I can have a spirit of worry, but it's contrary to what the Bible says, and now you have to believe that I want to be set free from this spirit of worry, and I believe that God has given me the authority, or the church the authority, to command that thing to leave. See, every one of these is something you have to build. Every one of these is a step in a progression of your deliverance.

You can have that issue you're dealing with, or you can be free. You can have anything you want. And some will say, I'd rather have, and I'm going to tell you this here. I've seen people, just go ahead and tell them, I've seen people who were bound by spirits of nicotine sit right there on that front row right there, and I prayed for them. And I said, do you want to be free from this spirit of nicotine? Yes. I don't want this spirit of nicotine, addiction. I says, well, then you don't want to play with God. I'm going to tell you this here, because if you're not serious about it and this thing leaves and you open the door back up to it, it will come back worse. I'm going to tell you everything. I'm telling it all. So here's what you get. Let me tell the story. It will be that worse. And the person sat there and looked to the floor and looked back at me and he says, this is pretty bad the way it is. I think I'll just keep what I got. So here's what you can do with worry. If you like the way it is and what you got, then that's what you need, and you don't want any more, then that's what you can get. That's what you can keep. Because if you're not going to be ready to resist the enemy, you're going to have to fight. I'm telling you what, you're going to have to fight to stay free. You're going to have to fight to stay free. Because if you open that door up, what you got coming back will be worse than what you got now. So, oh, I don't know about this. I'm telling you everything. See, 10 years ago, I didn't tell people that. I told people that what you got to do is take the Word of God, believe the Word of God. The Word of God's true. It's true. The peace of God can flood your soul. The peace of God is real. You got to claim it. You got to believe it. But that only happens for people who are free. If you're free, that works. And it does work. People want to know, why do I go to church and I hear all of these promises and all of this good stuff about, but it doesn't work for me? And I'm trying to tell you, that's why it doesn't work for you. That makes sense? So you can be free. Why y'all all looking at me like this here, like, listen, look at Dr. Fent. See, I'm looking to see if y'all all laughing. Go ahead, Dr. Fent, you got to do it faster. The faster you do it, the more they laugh. There you go. He's doing good, isn't he? Huh? So you're going to have to believe, first of all, that a Christian can have this dealing with it. And you got to believe that God's brought you here for a reason. He wants to set you free from it. Because God, I'm going to tell you this here, and that the church has the authority to do it. And not only that, you have the authority to do it. And not only that, that Jesus Christ died to make you free. Jesus Christ, look here, Jesus Christ died so that you may have life abundantly. The thief comes not but to kill, steal, and destroy, John 10 and 10. But he says, I've come that you may have life and have it more abundantly. See what I mean? So if you're battling this worry, you're battling this anxiety, you're battling all these things here, Jesus doesn't want you to have that. You can't, you know, we're all, it's like this here, all we're doing is worried about you. I mean, you got this spirit of worry. So, man, you gotta shake this thing off, man. You gotta, see, you're talking about, you got to tell others that you can be free, just like he set me free. And you go, whoa, you don't, see, mine was, I got set free from suicide. It's real. I'm free. You understand what I mean? I'm free. And the thing is, I'm going to tell you, you can be free from it. See what I'm getting at? All we are people who have a testimony of how he saved me. He filled me with the Holy Ghost. He set me free. He set me free from things that you may not be bound with, but he set me free. And your testimony is, watch this here. He saved you. He filled you with the Holy Ghost, and he has set you free from whatever you got. And we go tell others. And when we go tell others, they'll say, I don't think I could ever be free. Hey, that's what I thought too. Huh? I lived with this all my life. But I'm going to tell you what, when you start to pray, and the church starts to pray, man, and they start praying in unity. Man, and they get together on an old campfire meeting, and the church comes together, and we put you in the middle of it. Somebody shout amen. You coming out free. You going to come out free. You believe what I'm saying? Give the Lord a hand clap of praise in the house. Someone, you know, I had someone say one.

time. They said, I went to church there, and he never opened the Bible up. He didn't read out of the Bible. He didn't give me any scriptures or anything like that. So I went back and I listened to the tape. And I opened this, when I opened the sermon up, I read the whole chapter out of the Bible. I go, where were they at? Where were they at when I read that whole chapter? Must have been in the bathroom. See what I'm getting at? Worry is not a luxury you can afford. Worry is an exercise in futility. Futility. Didn't I say futility? Why y'all laughing at me for? No, that's the right word. Are you laughing at him? That's right. Worry is a contradictory to a Christian's life of faith. If you're worried about something, someone says, well, here's what I'm going to do. I'm not really worried. I am. Y'all ready? I know it. Y'all know what I'm going to say. I'm not worried, but I am concerned. I ain't worried, but I am concerned. That's just a mask for being worried. Somebody shout amen. You see, there are certain things that you need to be concerned about. And one of those things that you need to be on the top of your list to do is to make the Father happy in your lifestyle. Because you have to understand is that God has a lot of promises in His Word about He's going to take care of us. And that you are more important than any of those things that the enemy would have you to worry about. Success is what God wants for you. To be successful in a Christian life. Be successful in your marriage, in your business, in your relations with your family. In your, he wants you to be successful. Someone says, well, I don't believe that. Well, look at what he says here in Matthew. Look at it here, put it up in the back. Matthew 25:21. There's going to come a day where we're all going to stand before the Lord. And he's going to say, well done, thou good and faithful servant. Thou hast been faithful over a few things. I will make thee ruler over many things. Enter thou into the joys of the Lord. See, look what he says in Romans 8:17. You believe in this here? He says that we are joint heirs with him. That we are heirs of God. Joint heirs with Christ. If so be that we suffer with him, that we may also be glorified with him. You know, the Bible talks about we're all going to die one day. You're going to stand before the Lord one day. What it says in Hebrew. I'm giving you scriptures. I got to make sure I silence that voice. He didn't preach anything. Look what he says here. Hebrews 9:27. It's once appointed a man to die, then after that, the judgment. See, all these things that we are dealing with in life flash away. You blink your eyes. Watch this here. You blink your eyes, and 20 years passes by. You blink your eyes, you're 20 years older. Look at what all you've worried about. Look at what all the things that you missed out in life because you were battling worry. Enjoy the day. Enjoy freedom. I love coming to preach, amen? But it doesn't mean it's easy. But it's a calling. You living your life is a calling. And a spirit of worry, you can never move forward in God. There's so much of the hindrance of the ministries that God has for every one of you and in the kingdom of God because people are worried. You can't move forward. Worry is an exercise in futility. Come on, give Dr. Fent a hand clap of praise in the house. Dr. Fent, didn't he do good? So, now here's what we're going to do. Won't you stand with me in the house of the Lord? Now, if you're here for deliverance today, Jason is going to be the person right over here that towards the end of the service, you're going to come to. Raise your hand, Jason, right there.
You're going to go right on that front pew right there, and they're going to take you over there. But here's what I want to deal with. You can still, you've already went through deliverance. I don't know where you're at. I don't learn this here. If you're dealing with worry, just come make yourself here to the front. We're going to pray over you before we get out of here. Come on up. If you want to pray for worry. Been dealing with worry. Come on. Worry. Come on. Look at that. Come on. Worry. There you go. Come on. You've been worried? Come on. We're going to break that stronghold off today. In Jesus' name. Worry. Come on. Now see, there's some things that, and now what we're talking about is this chronic worry. You just can't get past worry. You can't stop. You know, that's what I'm talking about. You're dealing with worry, and you can't. Something's just not right here. Somebody shout amen. And a lot of times, look here. A lot of times, because those thoughts are the hinges on which doors turn, a spirit of worry sets up and it starts to build its house again. You know, he can build a house again. He's always going to consider you his home. Somebody shout amen. You got a song to sing? Let's sing while we get ready. Come on, make your way up here. Everybody, come on up for worry. We're going to pray over everybody today.

0: Go ahead, sing it one more time. 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There we go. Let's go.
1: Oh, come to the altar.
0: God.
1: The Father's arms are open.
0: The Father's arms are open wide. Come.

Okay, I've heard from every one of you what you're dealing with. And you'd be surprised at how many different things that people are worried about in life. You hear me? They're worried about their family. They're worried about their husband. They're worried about retirement. They're worried about moving forward in life. Are they going to be successful in that? Listen here. All the promises of God are yes and amen in the Bible. My God, look at here. I'm telling you what, God has good things for every one of you. Every one of you. Here's what he says. You're blessed going in and you're blessed going out. You're the head and you're not the tail. Come on, everything that you put your hands to can prosper, says the Lord. Everything. So he says, worry is a spirit. And you have the authority to stop that thing at the door of your mind. Somebody shout amen. But what we're going to do today, as a church, we're going to cast out that spirit of worry. Amen. Somebody said, this is going to be exciting today. Somebody shout amen. Now, all of you back there in the back, here's what we're going to do. The Bible says a threefold cord is not easily broken. So we all, I want you, every one of you, to reach your hands up in the back, not here, in the back, and say, we're going to bind, do it like this here. We bind ourselves together, our faith together right now in the name of Jesus. Come on. We're not talking about y'all up here. We all are in agreement. And we command that spirit of worry to come out of my brothers and sisters in Jesus' name. All right, now I want everyone of you to look at me. We're going to do this here. Look at me right here. We're going to do it. Say, in the name of Jesus, I break the generational curse of worry over me. I realize that worry can be a spirit. And I command that spirit of worry to come out of me. Look right here in my eyes. To come out of me. In the name of Jesus. Come out of me. Now watch this here. Now I'm going to need y'all help. I want you to say this here. Say, I worry. Give up my right to this body. And I go now with all my kingdom and all my kind to the pit. Come out, worry. Don't say nothing else, anybody. Come out, worry. Come out of God's people. Come out of every one of these people now. Now, come on out. Come out of them. Come out of every one of them. I need the ministers to help. Come out, worry. Come out, worry. Come on out. Come out, worry. Come out of worry. Come out, worry. Come out. Come out now in the name of Jesus. Come out of Karen now. Come out, worry. Come on out. Come out of these people. Come out, worry. Come on out. Come on out. Come out, worry. Help her. Come out.

0: 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Henry Schaefer here.
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5: That you are in a war zone. The minute that you decided to make the Lord Jesus Christ your Savior, you became a soldier in the army of God, and the battle is on for your soul and the souls of those around you. And what we want to do with this show is help you to become battle ready in your everyday life, your everyday struggles, the things that you contend with, because it does matter in eternity. It does make a difference. So that's what we're here for. We're here to kind of help you. We help ourselves. We're all going through things. We can't wait till we get done to show you. We're going to help you. We're going to show you while we're going through. I'm telling you, this is one reason I'm here tonight, because I could have stayed home, buried my face in the pillow, and cried all night. That's what I felt like doing.
6: Well, I'm so glad you decided to join us, Donna.
5: I've decided that this is how I'm going to fight.
6: Hallelujah,
5: I'm
6: Jesus.
5: I'm going to say, I can't say, can I say hell no to the devil? tell hell no.
6: Well, that brings up our disclaimer.
5: Yes.
6: Let me just say that right now. The opinions and views expressed by anyone on this broadcast are not necessarily the views and opinions of the owners, partners, or sponsors of WUCC 99.9 radio station.
5: Thank you.
6: Yes.
5: So, I decided to tell hell no, and I decided I was going to come and testify on the radio, help somebody else through, because I know I'm not the only one going through heartbreak, emotional distress. I'm not the only one standing between the devil and the deep blue sea. I'm not the only one. So I'm here to help you and help you understand that you're not the only one going through things like this, and we want to show you how to fight, and you can show me how you're fighting, so we can help each other. Hallelujah, Jesus.
6: Okay. Our Facebook feed is not running.
5: Yeah, I'm not seeing it.
6: Okay, let's do it again. We're going to upload again, okay?
5: Okay, you want me to try it again?
6: Undo it and redo it. Okay, so we're coming to you on YouTube. Our Facebook feed is struggling, but we're going to get it straightened out here in just a second. We're going to play music in the background, because we were told by someone who was listening that we needed to play music while we were talking. So we're working on that, too. We are recording on Audacity as well. So, hallelujah, Jesus. And, you know, we also have a lot of things going on during the holiday season. Some of us some of us do celebrate Christmas. Some of us celebrate Hanukkah. Some of us celebrate other kinds of traditional things in your family. And one of the things that God has been working on me with for a couple of years now is the difference in tradition and what my family has done and what God's Word says about how He sees His Son. And it doesn't always line up with the picture of Christmas or the other holidays that we experience or we celebrate. So just throwing that out there. There we go. We're live now. I can see us now. Yay. On Facebook.
5: That was my fault.
6: That's okay. You know,
5: there's two Rachel Blitch Glanton things on there. Oh, well. Hallelujah, anyway.
6: Well, there was only one perfect person.
5: Okay. Jesus.
7: That's right.
6: And He's alive.
5: So let's do this again for Facebook Live.
6: All right.
5: Facebook Welcome.
6: Live. Welcome, Facebook Live.
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6: 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Wherever you are in the
5: Rachel,
6: world.
5: Yes.
6: Wherever you are in the world, we are so glad you decided to join us. It is 7 o'clock, 7:06 on Friday night. Our disclaimer says, the opinions and views expressed by anyone on this broadcast, Battle Ready, are not necessarily the views and opinions of the owners, partners, or sponsors of WUCC 99.9 radio station.
5: And the reason I wanted to give that disclaimer is because I want to say what I said a minute ago when we were on the other thing, because I chose to come tonight to do the radio, which is we do it every Friday night. You know, we're it's something we promised God we would do.
6: Yes.
5: But today was exceptionally hard for me. And I could have stayed home and buried my face in the pillow and cried. But I decided I'm going to tell hell no.
6: Hallelujah,
5: and fight.
6: Jesus.
5: Yes. And come and do what I promised God I would do. And that is, you know, we are overcomers by the blood of the Lamb and the word of our testimony. And we're here tonight to lift someone else up. I'm not the only one that's between the devil in the deep blue sea. I'm not the only one struggling with heartache and heartbroken. So we want to stand in the gap with you and help you fight. So that's what we're here for tonight, just to show you how we fight, how we battle. We have gone through some things, but we're still going through. Don't wait till everything's perfect in your life to minister or to reach out to someone else and help them. Go ahead and testify while you're in the middle of it, because the Bible does say that's how we overcome, by the word of our testimony. And it's important that we testify and minister while we're going through things, even though it doesn't feel good.
6: That's right.
7: Well, if you wait until you're through everything, you'll never minister. That's
5: exactly.
7: Because as long as we're here, we're going to be going through.
5: That's right.
6: And something the Lord was sharing with me today, I do a lot of different ways. There's a lot of different ways that I connect with the Lord. Mm-hmm. And His presence is always around us. He does not leave us and does not forsake us. And sometimes for me, it's scripture. Sometimes for me, it is reviewing a sermon I've heard or go into one on the same subject. A lot of times it's song. And today, I was listening to some worship music, and it was great worship music.
5: Mm-hmm.
6: There was a whole lot of what I will call flow, just the presence of God in the situation. But something the Lord helped me very truthfully see in the video, I really wasn't watching the video, I was working, but I have a place where I can put it and I'll put paper over it or I can glance at it. I was working and it got to a point in the service, it was rather a long strip of video just about song. It was really good.
5: Mm-hmm.
6: But it got to a place where I could tell the worship leader had gotten tired.
5: Grab that for me, please. Thank
6: absolutely,
5: you.
6: Absolutely, absolutely. And even though he was still singing and still worshiping God, mm-hmm. he'd been doing it a long time.
5: Mm-hmm.
6: And right at that point, it caught my attention. I could tell a difference in even him, what I will call pulling on heaven, shifting his attention off of himself
5: mm-hmm.
6: onto the Lord. And I just heard the Holy Ghost very softly say to me, yeah, never rely on how you feel.
5: That's exactly right.
6: Pull on me.
5: Yes.
6: Now,
5: mm-hmm.
6: he was talking to me about the guy in the video,
5: mm-hmm.
6: but he was talking to me about

0: me. You know how
1: right.
0: a lot of things he says have has a dual meaning. And it's important to recognize his voice. It's important to realize, yep, that's for him, this guy who was doing this, leading this worship set. Mm-hmm. But it's also a good reminder for me because I could see him shift gears.
1: Mm-hmm. Mm-hmm.
0: And, you know, sometimes we just need to shift gears. And you shifted gears today and decided you would come. You know, I shifted gears and decided I would fight the rain and come anyway.
1: Right. Well, sometimes you have to stop this thing in your mind.
0: Yeah.
1: These things that are causing all these emotions. I talk to myself.
0: Mm-hmm.
1: When like today at work, it was just me. My coworker wasn't there. My boss wasn't. It was just me, and I was literally having to talk myself through. Mm. The job that I was doing so that I wouldn't focus on what was trying to overtake me. Mm-hmm. And the tears are flowing and I'm talking to myself and coworkers are coming back. Are you okay? And I'm like trying to smile. Are you okay? Yes, I'm fine. Thank
0: you're
1: you,
0: pulling
1: Jesus.
0: It together, are you?
1: Holding it together.
0: Mm-hmm.
1: And it doesn't feel good.
0: No, it doesn't.
1: When you're trying to shift gears. It goes against your flesh.
0: Yes, it does.
1: You know, but this is what I said today. Listen, you spirit of heaviness, God said he would give me the garment of praise.
0: Hallelujah.
1: I'm taking off this heaviness because it doesn't matter how I feel. It doesn't matter what I'm going through right now. My heart's shattered in 1,000 pieces. I feel like I've been, what's the word? Bamboozled, hoodwinked. You know, I felt like somebody just played a just nasty little joke on me. And so it hurt me.
0: Yeah.
1: My heart was just broken. And I wanted to dwell on that. My flesh was just wanting to sob and sob, and it did. Finally, I just put my foot down. Literally put my foot yes. down. In the name of Jesus,
0: hallelujah.
1: I'm not doing this today. He promised me joy. He promised me an abundant life.
0: Yes.
1: And God, this is how I feel. I don't understand why. I don't understand why you allow this to happen to mm-hmm. me again, but I need you to help me right now. And I prayed in the spirit, and you know, it didn't feel good. I still hurt, but I still mm-hmm. choose to praise God.
0: Hallelujah.
1: Because it doesn't change who he is.
0: Mm-hmm.
1: It does not change that he's still King of Kings, Lord of Lords. It does not change that Christ still died on the cross mm-hmm. for me. And that when I die, I will be in the presence of the Lord. And that is why I praise and I worship, regardless of how I feel.
0: Hallelujah. Okay, so Connie, you're off on Fridays.
2: Yes.
0: And you probably could have just snuggled up in your warm bed, looking like your fuzzy sweater there. Y'all can't see it out there in Radio Land, but she's got on the softest, neatest looking sweater. And you want to keep touching it. After you rub it on her arm, you want to rub it again because it's all soft.
1: That's funny.
0: So how was your day? I mean, what did you have to do to shift gears to get here? What was going on with you?
2: Well, yesterday I was sick.
0: Mm-hmm.
2: I know. So yesterday was kind of a rough day, but I purposed in my mind last night that I would be here today.
0: Hallelujah, Jesus.
2: And that was my plan, and that was my prayer all day. I'm going to make it. And yes, it was hard. It was warm and cozy at home. I did not have to get out in the cold.
0: Right.
2: I did not have to get out in the rain. But just as Donna said, we made a promise to God.
0: Yes, we did.
2: That we would stand in the gap for the people mm-hmm. out there in Radio Land, that we would show them how to fight. And if I'm home snuggled up in my warm, cozy bed, I'm not showing anybody how
0: that's
2: to fight.
0: Right. There's nobody sitting behind your microphone, and we need you here.
1: And this is your weapon. God showed mm-hmm. me a long time ago that he gives us weapons. It's more than just praise, worship, all those are weapons, but he gives you tangible weapons every day mm-hmm. if we can recognize what they are. For example, I remember sitting in my car on the phone, just received a message. Yes, I was crying again, tears rolling down my face, my face all red and yucky, you know, that good ugly cry.
0: Mm-hmm.
1: And I get a call or message from Jason and Paige. They wanted me to do a testimony on Spiritual Freedom Network about me being delivered from migraines. And I remember literally looking at God going, are you serious? Are you serious? Do you not see me right now? Did you not see what this person just did to me? And now you want me to testify? He said, that's exactly right. I just gave you a weapon.
0: Hallelujah.
1: And he gives us weapons like that every day. And we don't realize it. For example, when you're going through crap and you're angry and you're bitter, there's a disclaimer. And you're hurt, but God will put somebody in your path that needs your compassion.
2: That's right.
1: That's a weapon.
2: Mm-hmm.
1: That's how you overcome evil with good.
0: That's right.
1: But we don't recognize that every day because we're too busy walking in our junk.
0: Well, that comes along with learning how to recognize what God's doing in our life. Comes along with recognizing, you know, how the enemy comes against us and recognizing it and saying, no,
1: right.
0: It says in Genesis to subdue this earth, to have dominion.
1: Take dominion.
0: And so as we learn to exercise our authority, we begin to realize, we don't have to accept being sick. We don't have to accept how our flesh feels.
2: Well, one of my things is the most trials that I have are at home.
1: Yeah. Right.
2: It's dealing with the situation of home.
0: Yeah.
2: And yesterday I was sick, but I knew it always happens. I have this situation that's coming. It's coming. That's just the prelude to what's about to happen. And I was listening to Karen Wheaton today.
0: She's awesome.
2: And she was talking about take God's promises and declare it.
0: Hallelujah.
2: Claim it.
0: Yes.
2: Go even further than what you think, than your expectations. Mm-hmm. Just put it out there. And today I ran into that situation. You know, my flesh could have easily, I could have gotten in my flesh. I could have said things that would have caused a lot of
0: hurt.
2: Mm-hmm. And in doing so, it would have caused a lot of friction at home. Mm-hmm. But instead, I went in my room, I shut the door, and I prayed, and I reminded God of His promise.
0: Mm-hmm.
2: I reminded God of what He said in His word, and that He is not a man, and He cannot lie.
0: Hallelujah.
2: So I claimed His promises, and believe it or not, 15, 20 minutes later, I got up, and the whole situation had changed.
0: Hallelujah.
2: So that, I just want to say, is how I battle today.
0: Praise
2: because
0: God.
2: If I had not, mm-hmm. I may not have been here. I may have gotten in my flesh, decided to just pull the cover up over my head and forget it all. But I remembered.
1: You remember my face.
2: I remembered that Donna definitely needed me.
1: Yes. Yes.
0: So I thank you for sharing, both of you, uh-huh. about how you're warring today. We're at 7:16. After the hour, and 17 minutes after the hour now, and I just want you to take a minute, those of you on Facebook or on YouTube, to just take a second to share this. We've got some listeners. I want to give a couple shout outs. Betsy Highlander is watching.
2: Hey, Betsy. She's
0: a friend of mine from Charleston.
2: Okay.
0: I think she lived in Louisiana for a while. I'm not real sure where she's at right now, but what's up, girl?
3: Hey, girl.
0: Iris Rose says we're missing Momsy. Her home going tomorrow.
2: Yes.
0: But she's no longer in pain.
1: That's
0: shout
1: right.
0: out to Walter. He said Momsy is turning her cartwheel.
2: Yes,
1: she is.
3: Give me them tissues.
0: Hey, I know I need them too. And let me tell you something about this situation with Momsy. One of the very first times Walter talked to her, he just told her what he saw.
1: Right.
0: And, you know, he said, I see you turning cartwheels. And she just laughed at him, and mm-hmm. she slapped his arm, and she said, gee, that's so funny. He said, I'm serious.
1: Mm-hmm.
0: I see mm-hmm. you turning cartwheels. Mm-hmm. You know, and so one of the ways that we've prayed for her is about her and her cartwheels, mm-hmm. you know, because she's had things gone on with her legs
1: right.
0: and her hips and all kinds of different things. So I just will never forget that. That, you know, he just declared it to her mm-hmm. and told her.
2: Yes.
0: So he knows she's in heaven doing her cartwheel.
1: Right.
0: He knows it.
1: She's such a cheerleader.
0: Yes, she has
1: and,
0: always been. And we're going to miss her too, y'all.
1: Part of that cloud of witnesses now.
0: Yes. We're praying for her. We're praying for y'all and for Mr. Robert, for mm-hmm. her son Joe. And I don't know how many other children she has, but, you know, we love y'all. And we're praying
2: yes.
0: for y'all.
1: Okay. The title, we titled our show, The Fire of God Delivers.
0: Yes.
1: And so we're talking about the fire of God, different things around the fire of God. And I spoke a minute ago about being between the devil and the deep blue sea. And we hear that a lot in secular terms. But that comes from the Bible. Y'all know that, right? Because when the nation of Israel was stuck between the Egyptians and the Red Sea, and when God brought the nation of Israel out, they had no faith, okay?
2: They was whining and complaining and carrying on.
1: He had to literally show them the fire, the pillars of fire. He had to show them the cloud by day and the pillar of fire by night. He had to literally feed them manna. But before they could get
0: to
1: anywhere,
0: that.
1: They were stuck.
0: Yes, they were.
1: Between the enemy, Egypt. And you go back and read that. You go back and read how things happened there. God is the one who hardened Pharaoh's heart.
4: It's a great story.
1: God is the one who made them pursue. And why? Because God wanted to be glorified, and God wanted to show his children what he could do, that he could part the sea.
0: Yeah, because he could hear everything they were saying. Yes.
1: Right.
0: Yes. He heard it all.
1: And the point, and how does this apply to us today? Many of us are at our Red Sea moment. I've been here at my Red Sea moment for about 2 years. I've been telling y'all this. I'm at my Red Sea, and I'm there now more than ever because I feel Egypt coming after me. I feel the tendency to go back. I have asked God, why? Why have you let me leave this one toxic relationship that was, you know, just not good for me to leave me out here to die now alone, you know, and heartbroken? I've had those conversations with him. So I can't say anything about the Israelites who said, what, they didn't have enough graves in Egypt? You bring us out here to the wilderness to die? Mm-hmm. So many of us are at our Red Sea moment. And what are you going to do when you're stuck? Are you going to stand and wait on God to part the Red Sea? And what does that mean?
0: And I know where you're going with that, but I want to say before you say that, where you're going, I want to just interject right here. Ephesians 6:12, we do not wrestle with flesh and blood.
1: That's right.
0: We wrestle with powers and principalities and rulers of this dark world. And if we do not recognize that in the middle of the struggle, no matter who or where it's coming from or how many people it's coming from, if we don't recognize that, then we can't fight with the right stance. And the Lord said to me last Sunday night, whenever I left the National Day of Prayer, one of the planning meetings for this upcoming year of 2020, he told me to pray for our stance and to not compromise. So I'm praying that way for everyone because, see, the things, the battles that we face, the struggles, and those moments of temptation, those moments of feeling like I can't do this.
1: Right. Mm-hmm. And you want to go back to your old ways of coping.
0: And very rarely does it happen because of something a chair did to you.
1: Right.
0: It happens because of something.
1: A person.
2: Yes.
0: Usually someone you care very deeply for. So we have to recognize what Ephesians 6:12 says. We do not wrestle with flesh and blood. We wrestle with powers and principalities and rulers of this dark world. So no matter what it looks like on the outside or what the person's name is called, it does not mean that they are completely in charge of what they are saying in the moment. Even us, in the way we respond.
1: That's why.
0: To be pulled into check.
1: Mm-hmm. It is so important that we are baptized in the Spirit.
0: Hallelujah.
1: And we pray in the Spirit.
0: And we ask.
1: I don't even trust my own understanding and prayers anymore.
0: And then we repent daily, you know, to crucify that flesh and ask God to forgive us because our responses are not always right.
1: Right.
0: So walking forward, knowing our dependence on the Lord. Mm-hmm. To me, it just makes it that much clearer because I did not understand for 30 years of my life that I wasn't wrestling with flesh and blood.
1: I'm going to be real with y'all. I want to pop them out. I do. Yes. But I'm so much better.
0: Yeah, but we all have that moment where we can feel ourselves being backed into a corner.
1: Right. Mm-hmm.
0: You know,
1: and you want to take revenge.
0: Oh, I'm going to come out swinging. Yeah. You know, so I have to make myself, like you were saying about today, I have to make myself choose a different route. Mm-hmm. So, you know, those of you listening out there, how is it that whenever you find yourself in a struggle, how do you choose a different route? Do you take matters into your own hands? Do you hurl accusations at the person standing in front of you or the people that are doing this to you, the group? You know, sometimes it's a whole lot of situations that are happening at you. Mm-hmm. Or do you turn to your father? Or do you pick up the phone and call your pal?
1: Right.
0: You call him tattle rat to your friend. Or do you crawl up in, like the way Connie says it, you crawl up in your father's lap?
1: Mm-hmm.
0: So the Red Sea is what the is what the Israelites were up against.
1: Right.
0: And they had to decide right that moment what to do. There was absolutely nothing they could do.
1: Right.
0: I mean, there was no option left.
1: And they could see the enemy coming.
0: They could see him.
1: And God instructed Moses, of course, to lift his hands. And we know what that means.
0: Mm-hmm.
1: Praise.
0: That's right.
1: Mm-hmm. Lift your hands and praise until God parts the sea. And it's not always, he doesn't always do it right away. Because I've been standing on this bank for a long time.
0: Mm-hmm.
1: But the closer I get to knowing that God is about to part this thing, I feel it. I feel it in my gut.
0: Yes.
1: And I don't know if you got to watch Marco Polo today, but I lost it on Connie. Connie was watching.
0: Yeah.
1: I was trying all ugly cries. And I was like, I don't know if I can do the radio tonight, but I'm good. I got it together.
0: She was doing ugly cries. Yeah. You hear that?
1: Ugly. Terrible cry.
2: That's when it says deep cry.
1: Yeah.
0: But you know, you got to have that release. Mm-hmm. You got to let it go. You can't hold on to it.
1: But even in all of that pain,
0: I knew,
1: even in all the, what I see in front of me that hurts me so bad, I know I've got this mustard seed of faith.
0: Yeah.
1: It's there. I feel it. I can almost pull it out and talk to it. Mm-hmm. It is so real that God has something coming for me. But I got to stay waiting for this thing to part. I can't look back because I've been wanting to go back and do some stupid things.
0: Well, see,
1: and I haven't done in 20 years.
0: And the way the world says it is, keep yourself between the ditches.
1: Right.
0: The way the Word of God mm-hmm. says it is, not to the left or to the right. You keep your eyes on me.
2: On God, yes.
1: So what do you do? What do you do? You know, what do you do when you're waiting on God to move and you're literally being attacked on every side?
0: So what's the correct?
1: Your child's acting up. Mm. Your finances are, the money's not there. They ain't no love life. You know, there is no...
0: Yeah, so what's the correct response? What do you feel?
1: Man to cover you.
0: What is the correct response? I mean, in your situation, and in your situation...
1: Mine hasn't always been the right response. I'll be honest with you. Today, honestly, I wavered on the wrong response. Last night, I wavered on the wrong response. I almost... But I didn't do what the devil was trying to get me to do, but I didn't exactly do what God needed me to do either. I just kind of froze. But you pray.
0: Yeah.
1: And God doesn't care how much you know about the word if it's not in your heart mm-hmm. where you can't give it back to him. Mm-hmm. You can pray all the fancy prayers, but if you can, God, help me. Help me, because I know your word says that you're going to give me a spirit of praise. If I give you this heaviness, give me some praise. Mm-hmm. Mm-hmm. I need to praise you. I know that you came to give me abundant life. I know that you are close to the brokenhearted. You save those who are crushed. I need help right now, not tomorrow. I need help right now. That's all I know how to do it.
0: So when we talk about the fire of God, what does the fire of God mean? In your circumstances, in your situation, what does it mean to you? I mean, when you think of the fire of God and the things that we have experienced this last week,
1: yes.
0: and the service we had on Sunday, what?
2: Yes, praise God for that.
0: I mean, yes. Hallelujah, thank you, Jesus. The whole service was orchestrated by the Lord. It was
1: the most amazing service.
0: Yeah. So when you say fire of God, you know, there's something that comes to my mind, and what comes to my mind is the presence of God.
1: What comes
0: to my mind is, you know, he fights for me. Deuteronomy 3, verse 22 says, Samuel's talking to Joshua, mm-hmm. and he's declaring to him and saying, don't you be afraid of them.
1: Mm-hmm. Right.
0: My God, he will fight for you.
1: Yes. Right.
0: And he's talking to Joshua.
1: Right.
0: So if I personalize that, I will not be afraid of them. Whatever they are, whatever they look like, whatever those powers and principalities are doing through whoever.
1: Mm-hmm. Exactly.
0: I will not be afraid of them, because my God, he will fight for me.
1: Right.
0: And so there's a part of this where the presence of God, the intimacy of God, has to be a part. Like you said, you can know every verse in the Bible, but if it's not in your heart, and it's not coming out towards other people with compassion mm-hmm. and the right responses. Yet we don't always get it right, but that's the goal, is to crucify your flesh and get your response mm-hmm. correct, so that that person can begin to know who Jesus is.
1: That's
0: they
1: right.
0: can see his light in your eyes mm-hmm. and they know that how you should have reacted coming out that corner swinging,
1: and you didn't.
0: Right.
1: Mm-hmm.
0: And they go, oh, wait a second. Right. How did that just happen? Because I know what kind of reaction I used to get out of her, or I used to get out of him, or I used to get out of them.
1: Mm-hmm.
0: And then you see things are shifting from the outside. People mm-hmm. begin to see the light of Jesus in you. But if they can't see the light of Jesus, it's just all talk to them. They don't. Mm-hmm. It's not real.
2: Well, I'm a say it like you talk about my hugs, okay? You know when I hug you that I love you.
1: Right.
2: You can feel that in my hug.
1: Right.
0: Mm-hmm.
2: If I just barely touched you or just, you know, some of those you see on TV where women meet and they kiss one another and they don't even touch, you know, they just let's smack the air. Uh-huh. You know what I mean? You know, it's just a symbol. Uh-huh. That is the same thing in the life that we live. Mm-hmm. If it's not heartfelt, if it's not genuine, mm-hmm. if it's just a show, then it's a very shallow thing. Mm-hmm. And those around us are going to see that, and they're going to see it quickly.
1: Right.
2: It's not something... I mean, they don't have to live with you to see it. They can work with you. You can't, if you're not genuine, and 8 hours a day, they're going to see it.
1: Right.
2: And 6 hours a day, they're going to see it.
1: And that's what part of the fire of God is. And we're talking about the Israelites and how God led them. God led them by cloud by day, fire by night. It's to guide them so that they could see in the dark. That's what the fire of God does. It's the Holy Spirit to guide us in the dark. It also burns stuff out of us.
2: That's right.
1: And we don't understand why we're feeling what we're feeling, while we're angry, while we're bitter. And maybe it's God's allowing it to come to the surface so he can burn it out.
2: That's right.
1: And if we don't get rid of it when he's doing that, then we're going to have to keep taking the same test over and over.
0: Well, whenever they are, you know, when you're in the refiner's fire.
1: Yeah, I'm about, mm-hmm. yeah.
0: Okay.
1: ready to get out of
0: the
1: it.
0: The whole point of the refiner's fire is to raise to the surface the dross, so the dross can be drawn off.
2: Of the impurities.
0: It has to come.
1: Does the Bible say when your faith has been tried, this fire come forth as pure gold?
0: Pure gold.
1: I don't even know where it is, but that's
0: correct. And so if you can see your circumstance and understand that unless the fire's turned up, it won't get hot enough to get the junk out.
2: Right. That's right.
0: That's what the dross is the junk in your trunk.
2: Mm-hmm.
0: You know, I don't know. I've had plenty of junk in my trunk. Got any junk in your trunk?
1: I got a lot.
0: Mm-hmm. You know, so, I mean, and each of you out there listening, we're at 731. Mm-hmm. And, you know, share on Facebook. Go and share on YouTube. You can reach us on Instagram. You can also email us on battleready999.
1: Right.
0: @gmail.com. Right. Tell us what your experience has been with the fire of God, how he's burned things out of and off of your life. And it's mm-hmm. not always, it's never comfortable. Anytime you deal with fire, it's painful. There's nothing warm and fuzzy about it. If you're far enough away from the fire, well, then you don't really, you're not really refined and purified. Mm-hmm. But if you're in the fire and you are choosing to be disciplined, he chastises those he loves. Mm-hmm. So you have to agree with that as he begins this process.
1: And there's a reason why he burns that out of you, because those things are not going to enter the kingdom of heaven.
2: It's not like he's doing this because he don't want you to have any fun, Connie.
1: It's not like he's doing this because he don't want us to, you know, be this way.
2: Mm-hmm.
1: These things will not enter the kingdom of heaven because they are part of the fallen nature.
2: That's right.
1: And there's nothing fallen.
0: They're illegal.
1: Exactly.
0: They don't belong there.
1: So, and a lot of times when I'm not a good faster, but those who fast, when I fast, every demon in me comes up, you know, because that's what fasting intends to do.
2: Mm-hmm.
1: Derek Prince, he's no longer with us, but he's big on spiritual warfare, deliverance, expelling demons, that kind of thing. He was delivered from depression. And his family would get upset with him every time he fasted, because they said, Daddy, every time you fast, you get worse. And he said, yeah, I do. And he went to God about it.
2: Mm-hmm.
1: God said, that's exactly what I intend to do, because I'm getting that stuff up and out of you.
2: Mm-hmm.
1: So when you fast, you're just getting closer to the fire.
2: Yeah.
1: So let it happen.
0: Well, whenever you say yes to a fast, what you're doing is you're allowing your appetite, your physical appetite, not to dictate what you're doing. You know, satisfaction is a lot of people's agenda is immediate satisfaction, now satisfaction, what I want, I'm going to have.
1: So, yeah.
0: And whenever you deal with fasting, no matter whether you're at work, you're at home, whatever the scenario is you find yourself in, it is another way to more effectively deny yourself and your own satisfaction.
2: Mm-hmm.
0: And, you know, it's also good for your body. It gives your body a chance to reset, because when you're constantly putting things in your mouth, your body's constantly working. It never gets a break. Even if you're resting, if food has been in your system 4 hours before you lay down, your system's working all night long, mm-hmm. trying to digest that food. And I want to also mention on Facebook, if you're watching, I thank you for watching, but yes. I'm not going to mention you unless you put a comment in the feed on Facebook. I'm not looking at YouTube, but I'm going to try next week to have my iPad going at the same time so I can see both feeds and comment on both feeds. But the way we decided to do it is if you are on the feed and you're watching and I can see you're watching, I'm going to let you stay there because you might not want me to mention you. But if you want me to mention that you are watching or you have something to add, please by all means leave a comment. And I forgot to state that earlier.
1: Please leave a comment. Are you going to answer the phone?
0: Am I going to answer it?
1: I don't know if you want to.
0: You don't know if I want to?
1: Anyway, we are talking about...
0: All right, caller, you're live and on the air. This WUCC 99.9. Are you there?
1: Not hearing anything.
0: Caller, you there? Live and on the air.
1: Okay. Oh. We're talking about the fire of God and how it delivers.
0: Didn't do it right.
1: And we're talking about how he delivers in the fire, through the fire, and about the Red Sea and how we are in... It's not just a story in the Bible. It is... the pastor teaches all the time. All of the stuff in the Old Testament has a spiritual meaning for us in the New Testament. We're all at some point standing at our Red Sea.
0: Yes.
1: And what are we going to do? Are we going to wait for God to part the sea? Or are we going to turn back and go back to what the enemy had for us? I'm not going back.
0: No.
1: I refuse to go back. So I'm going to stand and wait for God to part the sea. And what I also remember reading is the way God parted it was he caused a, I don't know if it was east or west wind, I can't remember now, but a strong wind to blow, which made the water part, and they crossed on dry ground. So these are not just like 5 or 10 people. There's millions of people.
0: Yes.
2: Yeah.
0: Tons of people.
1: I can only imagine how windy it was, how scary it was to make that step.
0: Oh, yes.
1: Even though God parted it.
2: You had balls of water on both sides.
1: You still had to take that step.
2: Yes.
1: And in faith to walk on that dry ground and go through all that wind. So...
0: And because I'm an application girl, it has to be real to me,
1: right?
0: Or it's really not doing me any good. It's a great story,
1: right?
0: I have what happens in my mind and in my heart. It's like, why would God do this? You know, why would he do this for this group of people?
1: He could have made them just walk on the water.
0: You know, why did he do this?
1: I mean,
0: what is the point of him saving these people? And you did mention earlier that he wanted to get the glory.
1: Right.
0: They were up against something that couldn't change. Mm-hmm. There was nothing that could be done about it. But another part of that is he knew the future generations that were part. This is what
1: gotcha.
0: The Holy Ghost has said to me.
1: Mm-hmm.
0: He knew the future generations that were part of that company of people. And throughout his word, he tells us, touch not my anointed.
1: Yes.
0: So even the seeds that were being carried in the men and women of children who had not been born yet.
1: Right.
0: God was protecting them, us.
1: Yes, right.
0: We're, every one of us.
1: Right.
0: Are a part of the creation story.
1: Mm-hmm.
0: We all came from somewhere. I know that. I don't know where exactly,
1: mm-hmm.
0: or how all that worked out, but there's a part of my lineage that was there at that Red Sea understanding.
1: That's right.
0: Even if physically mm-hmm. I was not present, we are all part of that creation story.
1: Mm-hmm.
0: And every person came from Adam and Eve.
1: Mm-hmm.
0: So the why God would do it is you're not gonna touch my kids.
1: Right.
2: That's right.
0: For exactly. For me, you know, and like Pastor says, he ain't got no grandkids.
1: Mm-hmm. That's right.
0: God ain't got no stepkids. You're either his kid or you're not.
4: And when you talk about touch not my anointed, and we talk about that in and do my prophets no harm.
1: Mm-hmm. We think about touching them, literally, maybe hitting them or something. But it also means the words that we put on them.
0: That's right.
1: The accusations that I'm an anointed child of God.
0: Hallelujah.
1: I'm not perfect. I make mistakes. I've made some bad choices. Even in a pure heart, in the right intention, they still get twisted. God knew my intentions going in, every situation. And it's very important that you understand, be careful what you say.

0: that God has had for you since before the foundation of the earth, that's up to you. He loves you enough to let you choose. So you're right. Anybody, it's like you've heard the world say, you ain't got nothing good to say. Don't say nothing at all.
1: Right.
0: Just don't even bother.
1: Right.
0: Not everybody follows that golden rule.
1: Right.
0: But it's the very same of, you know, don't speak falsely in the commandments about your neighbor.
1: Right.
0: Don't bear false witness.
1: Yeah. False witness.
0: Period. Yes. Don't do it. That's the same thing as if you ain't got nothing good to say, don't say it.
1: Right.
0: Everywhere there is a saying or wording in the world, it came from Scripture.
2: It came from the Bible.
3: Can you imagine if people actually did that, how quiet it would be?
1: Right.
3: I mean, think about it. How quiet would it be if everybody did that, if they could only say something good about someone? Because usually if there's something good to be said, nobody's going to say it.
0: They want to talk the trash.
3: They want to find the fault.
2: Well, the Bible does say that all Scripture is God breathed and worthy of reproof and correction. And there is a time for correction. The difference is when it is said in love and for the purpose of correction.
0: Well, you can be saying all the right stuff,
2: but have the wrong intent.
0: But have the wrong intent, and the purpose in your heart is you're looking for the rise out of the other person.
1: Right.
0: You're looking for how that's going to affect them or change their direction. When it's not up to you, your job is to release the words of truth and allow the Lord to do the work. You're not doing anything. This is not anything that's happening around us that's right and good. Even the light in my eyes is not because of me.
1: Right.
0: It's because He put it there.
3: And I think we have to be careful that when we are talking about helping a brother or when we see a need that someone has, that it is always a God conversation and not a gossip session.
0: Hallelujah. Mm-hmm.
3: Because it can so easily become that.
2: And that's where that comes in, touch not my anointing, my prophets no harm.
0: That's
2: because
0: right.
2: when you start gossiping, you're just the devil's radio right there.
0: I like that. I like that.
2: If you can gossip about somebody, you can pray about them. You can pray.
0: Hallelujah. That's right.
2: If you can
0: go to the effort to say the negative or the rhetoric anyone else is saying, you can certainly speak the word of God over them.
2: And I had this picture up just now. The Lord will fight for you. You need only be still. Mm-hmm. And that's about standing at the Red Sea. That's at that moment where they were standing.
0: In Exodus, yeah.
2: And, you know, just to be still. It's hard to be still when you're scared to death.
3: When you want to run.
2: When you want to run. Mm-hmm. It's hard to be still in God when everything's falling apart. When you're, for me, my default is
0: or
2: to
0: stick
2: jet.
0: Your head in the sand.
2: Yeah, my default is to jet. I'm just going to leave.
0: Yeah, I used to be a jetter too.
2: But God has shown me through, I have a son now. I can't just jet. I have obligations. I can't just leave. But He's telling me to be still. How do you be still and still function in life? And part of that, to me, means being able to rest in God, knowing that He is fighting for me. But He can only fight as much as I allow Him to, and as much as I pray in the Spirit and yield to Him. As long as I have it, He can't fight for me.
0: Well, being able to remain in the presence of God has everything to do with your willingness to, like you said, be reproved, corrected, remain teachable. We all make that choice, one way or the other, as to whether we're going to allow the Lord to, you know, be involved in the decisions that we make or letting Him have His way in our lives. The refiner's fire is not a fun place to be. And you can get out of it. You can certainly get out of that marriage. You can get out of that, you know, work situation. You can get out of that family situation. You can run. You can stick your head in the sand. You can tell everybody off, but it doesn't change the circumstances. It might be a temporary solution to the problem, but when all the dust clears, the problem's still there.
2: Right. And in the next circumstance, the next yard that you're in is going to be the same
3: issue. It's going to be the same thing.
2: Because what God wants to do is get that stuff out of you to make you, it's to make you fit for the kingdom. Bottom line, because these things are not going to enter the kingdom of heaven. Anger, bitterness, unforgiveness, all these things will not enter the kingdom of heaven. So He wants to burn that stuff out of you. And part of doing that is being still.

0: and waiting on him to part the Red Sea.
1: And right. And the danger of us being reliant on ourselves is it fuels our doubts and our unbeliefs. Mm-hmm. Anytime you feel like you've got to come up with a solution or you got
0: to
1: do
0: it. Going back to old ways of thinking, you
1: revert back to this worked before, yeah, or this is something I know, right. I can do this. Mm-hmm. I can change this. I can make this happen. So here we are at 15 minutes before this show ends. What are some ways that you can purposely remain in the presence of God? And a while ago, you were talking about your mustard seed of faith. You can take it out, right, and look at it. You can actually,
0: have a tangible
1: relationship with this seed of faith. Mm-hmm. Okay, so here, for some who know scripture, some who do not, I'm going to say this. We're all given the same measure of faith. Right. And the Lord fills us to capacity. And he will, when we submit, when we surrender, when we allow him to govern our lives, and we do need him, because our self-reliance creates doubt, it creates fear, right, in our own person, even if nobody else ever knows it. We don't ever communicate it to anyone else. So that mustard seed of faith, or that same measure of faith that we are all given, as we turn to him, turn from our ways and back to him, he will fill us to capacity. And at the point of maturity, at the point that we realize, oh, I can help that person over there, but you step out on your own and you help that person, you're right back in the same reliance boat. Lord, what do you want me to do? What do you want me to say? How do you want me to handle that? That's where maturity comes in. And at that point, that overflow begins to happen. You're filled to capacity. But then what he has put in you begins to come out to others. So one of the ways to help yourself remain in the presence of God, once you've made the declaration, Jesus is king. Mm-hmm. Jesus is king. I know I need him in my life.
0: Right.
1: I know my marriage needs him. I know my child's school needs him. I know that my work needs him. I know you, God, have to be everywhere I live and move and have my being. Mm-hmm. I need you in my life. So, one of the ways is to just acknowledge that faith, to remain in his presence. Praising him and praying and worshiping him are all parts of that. But you've got to acknowledge that faith and what he's done for you. He gave his son, which is the greatest form of love that can be given.
0: Right. To lay down a life.
1: He laid down his life. Mm-hmm. And Jesus was obedient unto the cross. He let them people nail him. He could have said so many things in his own defense.
2: Yes.
1: And he let those people, us, our sins, my sins, nailed him to the cross. Right. I am a contributor to the way he suffered and the lashes he got and the stripes on his back. So acknowledging that faith, acknowledging that sacrifice for me, acknowledging that is imperative to remain in his presence. Mm-hmm. So I just want to throw out there three or four ways to, when you know you're reeling out of control or you don't know what to do, acknowledge your faith, acknowledge what you know Jesus has done for you. You acknowledge him in all of your ways, and he will give you the desires of your heart.
0: Right.
1: Don't know the address, but I know that scripture.
0: I got you.
1: Mm-hmm.
0: Mm-hmm. Yep.
1: Okay.
2: I think with me, one of the biggest things that I had was I was a fixer. Mm. If there was something that needed to be done, if my child needed something, I would move heaven and earth to get that.
0: Mm-hmm.
2: And usually it was to my detriment, because it put me in a bind.
0: Mm-hmm.
2: And it caused my marriage to suffer,
0: mm-hmm,
2: because I would go out of the way to fix the situation. And I had to learn that I am not the end-all, be-all, and I am not the fixer. I have to rely on God. So now when there's a situation, sure, you help your child, you help your parents, you help someone in need with what you can, but you're not the answer that they're looking for. It's not in you. And I had to learn to take my hand off and say, well, I'm going to pray about it.
1: Mm-hmm. Hallelujah.
2: Because before, I wouldn't even ask God.
1: Done whatever you felt like you needed.
2: Okay, I can do this.
0: Uh-huh.
2: But I realized I can't. And what I'm doing is making more of a mess of the situation.
1: I made the same mistakes. I sure did.
2: Than helping. I was really mucking it up. I wasn't helping at all. And now I'm learning to say, okay, God, what would you have me do?
1: And another question I ask him is, what are you doing right here? I don't understand this.
0: Yeah.
1: I don't necessarily not want to touch it, but I also don't want to touch it if you don't need me to. Right. What are you doing right here?
0: Oh, and we talked earlier.
1: Sometimes he doesn't tell you.
0: On the
1: sometimes you just got to pray anyway.
0: on as for me and my house about dealing with grief and things like that. It's okay to not be okay.
1: That's right.
0: It's okay to ask God questions.
1: That's right.
0: What's going on here?
1: Mm-hmm.
0: Because I didn't ask for this. I was minding my own business. This came along. I got sucked in. Why did you allow this to happen?
1: How'd I end up here?
0: And it's okay to ask him those questions.
1: It sure is.
0: It's not okay to, you know, shake your fist at him and act a fool now, but...
1: Well, you know, I can even argue with that. I think you got to be real.
0: Right.
1: If you can't be real with God, you can't be real. You can't be real with anybody.
0: I have had some of those conversations with God.
1: Well, I think we all have, if you're honest.
0: And it's okay to do that, but also be ready to hear what his response.
2: Well, Karen Wheaton today with what I was listening to. Mm-hmm. She said, I asked God why. She said, and I was, you know, knocking my fist.
0: She said,
2: but it was God. I'm not asking you because I'm mad. I'm asking you because where are you?
0: Exactly. You That's know, where I was today.
2: Where are you? I need you to show up.
1: Where are you in this situation?
2: I need you now.
1: Right.
2: You know, I don't need you a week from now or 2 weeks. I need you right now. Mm-hmm. Where are you?
1: Mm-hmm.
2: Not out of anger, but just
0: out of need. Well, even Jesus said that on the cross. You know, my God, why have you forsaken me?
2: Yes.
0: So, you know, it's okay to have those moments with God.
1: It is.
0: That's where you connect with him.
1: And if you can be real and release what you're feeling, you can release it to him and let it go. Then he can move on your
2: mm-hmm.
1: circumstance. As long as you're holding it and you're protecting it and you're petting it and you're caressing all that and
2: mm-hmm.
1: having that sorry pity party for yourself, he can't do a thing because
0: right.
1: you haven't given him permission. You have not let it go.
0: Right.
2: That's just what you were saying earlier.
1: Yeah.
2: You know, you've got to give it to him.
0: Mm-hmm.
2: And let he can only fight your battle with what you give him.
0: Exactly.
1: So on the point of fighting your battle, you have mm-hmm. to know God to do that. And the best way to know him is to know his word.
0: Mm-hmm.
1: So, you know, you submit to him, you know,
0: mm-hmm.
1: surrender yourself to him. Acknowledge that faith that you know you need him,
0: mm-hmm.
1: you know. And if you don't know how to do that, recognize that Jesus Christ is Lord.
2: Yes.
0: Right.
1: And then say, God, I see that your son, and I want to believe. Help me with my unbelief.
2: That's
1: These are
2: right.
1: things I don't know how to forgive other people. Help me to forgive. Help
0: mm-hmm.
1: me. Help me, God. Help me, God. Because he can do what you've been trying to do for 5 years, he can do in 5 seconds.
2: That's right.
1: He can change it and turn it around just like that. But it takes you deciding, I can't do this by myself.
0: Exactly.
1: And then you pray. And you get to know him in his word. You spend time in his word. This is all part of this whole being in the presence of God. He's always with us. He's
0: right.
1: never, ever leaves us. But when you expect an answer from him and to hang out and let him comfort your wounds, there's a certain, it's just like me. I got friends.
0: Mm-hmm.
1: And if a friend has done me wrong, I'm not looking for that friend to make it all perfect, but I am looking for that friend to say, you know, I think I might have hurt you.
2: Mm-hmm. That's right.
0: Right.
1: That's all God needs from us.
0: Mm-hmm.
1: He needs us to say, you know, I think I might not have handled this right, God, and I'm sorry. I need your help.
2: And you know, too, and the discussion we're having about going to God, if you don't talk to him, you won't learn about him.
1: Mm-hmm.
2: He knows about you, but he wants you to tell him about you.
1: Oh, yeah, he knows how you feel.
2: When
1: already.
2: You meet somebody, the first thing you say is you tell them your name,
1: mm-hmm.
2: and you start talking about yourself.
1: Mm-hmm.
2: They talk to you about themselves. You talk to God, and you read God's word and find out about him. Have that conversation by reading his word and talking to him.
1: Mm-hmm.
2: That is so imperative.
1: So in a one minute scenario, when you're talking to somebody, are you really able to be yourself? And you're honest about your life circumstances, or are you what do you call it, exaggerating it? I don't want to exaggerate. Are you able to take away, shave off the extra, and just be honest when you're meeting someone and they're talking to you? Do you think they're being honest with you? It's the same way with the Lord.
2: That's right.
1: Are you being honest with him? Because you know he's not a man. He's not gonna lie.
2: Mm-hmm. And he knows if you're being honest.
1: And he knows if you're being honest.
2: Yes.
1: He knows if you're being real. He knows if you're just, you know, doing it your way. Because it's not my way.
0: Mm-hmm.
1: This is about doing it his way. This is not what I think. This is his standard. Not my standard. This is his standard.
2: That's right.
1: So it's imperative for us to understand that. We got 5 minutes, y'all. We're wrapping this show up.
0: I have this scripture up here. Joshua 1:9 says, be strong and courageous. Do not be afraid. Do not be discouraged. For the Lord your God will be with you wherever you go. That's a powerful scripture, and that was for Joshua. You know, Joshua kind of took, well, he did take over after Moses did. God said, I'll be with you as I was with Moses.
2: Yes.
0: He had a big mantle to carry.
2: Yes.
0: And he had to cross over some seas, Jordan rivers and things like that. He had a lot to handle, and God's telling him, be strong and courageous. Do not be afraid. Do not be discouraged. He's telling us,
1: yeah,
0: be strong, be courageous. Against what? Mm-hmm. Against the principalities, against the powers, against those evil wickedness in dark places, all mm-hmm. those things that are seeking to kill us.
1: Mm-hmm. And before Joshua took over, before Moses passed that baton on to him, you know, Moses said, okay, I need 12 of you guys. One of y'all from each of these tribes, go over there and check out Canaan.
0: Right.
2: That's right.
1: And 10 of them came back with believing the report from the devil, saying, right. we can't, we're like grasshoppers to
2: that's
1: them.
2: Right.
1: We can't do this. Mm-hmm. And then you had Joshua and Caleb came back and said, we can do this.
0: We can do mm-hmm. this.
1: They were great tasters, you know, right. And I will put in our link mm-hmm. here on Battle Ready that sermon because it is powerful.
2: Yes, it is. Uh-huh.
1: And, you know, so are you a grasshopper? Are you busy saying all these things you can't do? Are you focused on what you don't have? Or are you focusing on what you do have? Mm-hmm. Are you a great taster? Do you want more? Are you looking for more of what God can do in your life? Are you looking for more? Are you needing more? Are you ready for increase? Are you looking for a breakthrough? Mm-hmm. Are you looking for your family? Are you, you know, you're fighting for their eternity. You're fighting for your eternity, not just their life.
0: Right. And
1: here on this planet.
0: Do you want to live a regular, mediocre churchianity life? Or do you want God? Do you want the fire of God?
1: Churchianity.
0: Do you want supernatural,
2: I love it,
0: flow of God in your life? I don't care about going to church, going to work every day in my life, going to church on Sunday, having a little Saturday. That is boring to me. Mm-hmm. I want to see the dead raised.
2: Yes,
0: I want to see arms and limbs grow back. I want to see cancer fall off of people.
1: Leprosy gone.
0: Yes. I want
1: demons cast out. Hallelujah, Jesus.
0: The God of the Bible.
1: Yes.
0: In my life today.
1: Healings
0: and he's promised that to us.
2: Yeah. And we have seen some of that.
0: We have seen that promise.
1: So if you don't have a home church, come visit us at 1761 University Parkway Church of God.
0: Hallelujah.
2: Yes.
1: 11 o'clock service starts. 10 o'clock is Sunday school every Sunday morning. Wednesday services are at 7, and we have classes, many different kinds of classes on Sunday nights.
2: Do.
1: But if you already go to church, go to your house of worship with expectancy.
2: Yes.
0: Oh, yeah.
1: With expectancy in your heart of what you expect God to do for you that day.
0: If you go in expecting a supernatural manifestation of God, you're gonna get it one way or another. He may reveal something to you personally, or he may do it corporately.
1: Publicly, yeah.
2: Yes.
0: So expect God to move, and expect to hear from God. You know, when we have relationships with our parents, I pick up the phone and call my mom or my daddy. I expect to hear from them.
1: Hallelujah, Jesus.
0: Yes. So when I call on God, I expect to hear from him. And when I don't, what's the hold up? What's going on?
1: That's right. 1 minute prayer. Who's praying us out of here?
0: Go ahead.
1: Yeah?
0: Yeah.
1: Father God, I lift to you every listener. I lift to you every person who is a mature believer. I listen to you every person who is a doubter. I lift to you every person who doesn't know Jesus. I lift to you every person in their families that they're warring for. We are fighting for eternity, God, and we lift to you these people that are listening on the airwaves, on the radio, on Facebook, on YouTube. We'll hear again at any point on a rebroadcast. God, we ask you to bless them. I plead your blood, Jesus, over every single one of them. And Father, I ask you to, in a very comforting way, in a very real way, for your Holy Spirit to minister to each individual the things they're asking you today, their things they're asking you this week, the things they've asked you this year. Set them up for 2020 in Jesus' name. Amen.
2: Amen. Amen.
0: Okay. Are we going to be here next
1: one
0: Friday?
1: Minute. What is it? Is that Christmas week?
2: It's the 20th.
1: It's the 20th,
0: we'll be here, right?
1: I think we'll be here, yeah. The next week we might not, right?
2: Yeah.
0: Yeah, I don't know.
1: I don't know. We'll see. Okay, so have a supernatural week, y'all.
0: Yes.
1: We're going to buzz on out of here. We thank you for joining us on WUCC 99.9 Battle Ready. Keep your battle ready.
0: Amen.
1: In Jesus' name.
2: Good night.
1: Good night. Good night.
3: Hello, this is Henry Schaefer for 99.9 WUCC Williston. Thank you so much for tuning in and listening every day of the week, for this is where we take the devil 666 and turn the world right side up for Jesus. 999 WUCC Williston and surrounding area. Thank you so much for tuning in and listening. Hello, this is Henry Schaefer, and welcome to Old and New Testament Survey. It is a summary of the books of the Old and the New Testament. Now, what you're going to get here, you're going to get some unique insight concerning each book of the Bible, key verses that will just jump out at you and bring new revelation to you, relevant truth for today, some special notes that I have dictated and put in my Bible over the years that I have studied. Also, there's going to be a brief but comprehensive summary of each book. Now, you can also look for some wow moments of revelation of truth that we're going to give you. Now, if you're ready to start out on Old and New Testament Survey, come on and join us, man. We're going to have a great time studying the Bible together. Okay, everybody ready to begin?
4: Yes.
3: All right, we're going to be talking about 1 Chronicles. We're going to talk about Chronicles tonight. Don't know how far we'll get. We'll see how far we can go. Might try to do both of them together tonight. I don't know. But we'll see. So look at here. I want to talk to you about 1 Chronicles, first of all. Chronicles deals with the God's covenant people. When you look at the author of Chronicles, who is the author of Chronicles? First of all, originally, 1 and 2 Chronicles was one book. Everybody say one book.
4: One book.
3: And neither one of these books actually identifies the author. But the Jewish tradition, remember what I always say? If you don't know who wrote the book, you always go to the people who they think wrote the book.
5: Okay.
3: See what I mean? Because they probably know, because it's their book. So here's what the Jewish tradition is that it is ascribed, the books are written by Ezra. That's who they think who has written much of Chronicles. The consistency, the style throughout the book indicates that there were several sources in compiling the book, but it was put together by the prophet Ezra. So it's dated. Now watch this here. I'm going to tell you this here. When you look at the date of the book of Chronicles, when we talk about Chronicles, a lot of people read Chronicles because much of the information that's in Chronicles is where? In 1 Kings, 2 Kings, maybe some in Samuel, and all of this. So a lot of people, they don't really want to read Chronicles because it's just like it's a repeat. So why is Chronicles in our Bible? What's the purpose of Chronicles being here? Let's take this from this point here, first of all. When did the northern kingdom go into captivity, Assyrian captivity? The test. Everybody say 722 BC. All right. Now, as we are going from BC to AD, these numbers are getting what? They will get lower, right? That's what happens. So when did the kingdom of Judah, the southern kingdom, when did they go into Babylonian captivity? Everybody say? 586 BC. So now you see, northern kingdom goes in first, southern kingdom comes in next. When was the book of Chronicles written? The book of Chronicles was written, 1 Chronicles was written 450, watch this here, see here, 450 to 425 B.C. So when you look at the two there, you see that Chronicles was written much later than the other ones did, and it was for a purpose. So let's take 450. From 586, how many years? About 136 years. How long were they in Babylonian captivity? Everybody say 70? 70 years, but it's actually longer than that because a portion went in before. They went, a smaller portion went in first, and then they were sieged there in Babylon, Israel. And then you pick up the 70 years from that point, 586 BC.
4: So it's actually a little longer than 70, but look at what the years that are covered. Now, I'm giving you this number lesson first because it makes it interesting about Chronicles. So when we look at, it's around 450 to 425 B.C. Come on in, Brother Gerald.
5: Thank you. Sorry, sir.
4: And it's about 450, 425 B.C. So the name of the book, the name of the book through the books of 1st and 2nd Chronicles, it covers the same Jewish history as 1st and 2nd Kings. See what I mean? But it's written at a much later date. It covers the same period, but it was written at a much later date. That makes sense? So what happens here is that it's just not 1st and 2nd Kings repeated, but it gives you a different perspective of what happened during the time of the kings. So while it's, the content is really similar, it's different. The facts are there, but they are arranged in such a way, and in a moment I'll tell you, they are arranged to give you a different picture. And so it's just not a mere repetition, but listen at this here. It's more of a spiritual editorial of the history of the people of Israel. And so why did God repeat this Chronicles? The clue's on the board. Why did he repeat this Chronicles to these people here? So the books of 1st and 2nd Kings, look at this here, gives man's viewpoint of the kings. Chronicles gives God's perspective of what he was doing during the period of the kings. In Kings, the palace is the center. Everything is where? Jerusalem. It's the center. In Chronicles, everything is reflective of the temple. God looks at everything from the temple in Chronicles. In Kings, it's always where the kingdom is, where's the seat of power at. That's the way it's always given, is always shown. In Chronicles, it's the altar. God speaks a lot about the altar in the book of Chronicles. In Kings, the palace is the center. In Chronicles, it's the temple. Kings records political history. So we could be talking about the political history right now of America. The political history. But Chronicles would record religious history. So while things are happening in the political realm, God is doing things in the political realm, but from a religious viewpoint. That's exactly what Chronicles does. So the theme and the purpose of Chronicles. Why did God put this here? 1 Chronicles, look at this here, begins with an outline of the history from Adam to the death of King Saul. So when you look at 1 Chronicles, you look at it here in 1 Chronicles chapter 1, verse 1, it talks about Adam, Seth, Enosh, Kenan, Mahalalel, Jared, and it goes right on down talking about Noah. He's giving a lineage. He's given history. He's given Adam's line all the way to Noah. The sons of Japheth, Ham, Shem. Verse 24, Shem's line to Abraham. Verse 29, sons of Ishmael and Keturah, the kings of Edom. He's given a genealogy. It's a very specific purpose. Why is he doing all of this? I'll get ready to tell you here in a moment. He said, go ahead and tell me, Pastor.
6: Go ahead and tell us.
4: Because the purpose of this here is God, what he's doing here is that he is making sure that the returned exiles, see, these people in 586 B.C., they were in exile. That means they were out of the promised land. They were in what place? Say they were in Babylon. And what we said, this is written when? 450 B.C. to 425. So this gap, they don't know nothing about. They don't really understand. They don't know. There's people, listen here, there's people who have died. There are people who have been born. Remember what God told them to do? He says, what I want you to do is through Jeremiah and Ezekiel and all of them, he told them, says, go on into Babylon. You're going into Babylonian captivity. You're going to be gone out of the land 70 years. Go on and build houses, have children, raise your grandchildren, you're going to be there 70 years. So that's what they were doing. But this book of Chronicles, remember what we said, it was put together.

0: to fill the gap between when they went into Babylonian captivity to when it's here, so that they would get a fresh view of all the people that have been. Now, see, they need to be educated. So Chronicles was written to those people to fill them in. But now watch this here. They get a different perspective than it is when they read Kings. They get the perspective of that God has established his covenant with his people in 1 Kings and 2 Kings, and he talks about it, and they give it in a different light than what you read in the book of Kings. Kings is done on a political point. God is speaking in Chronicles on how he sees everything in a spiritual aspect of everything. Does that make sense what we're saying? Mm-hmm. That's God. He's smart, isn't it? Isn't it crazy reading the Bible like this kind of stuff? And you seeing it all in there? So you look at why did he tell this genealogy? Because he wants them to know that he has established his covenant through David, through Saul, all the way back to who? Adam. That's why they're reestablishing this. So let's say it now here. The book of Chronicles seems to repeat the parts of 1 and 2 Samuel, parts of 1 and 2 Kings, but they were written for the returned exiles to remind them that they came from the royal line of David and that they were chosen people. See the gap? Like God wasn't even speaking to them at all while they were there. See what I'm getting at? So he gets this written, and it's written to the exiles, Jews, to remind them that they were God's chosen people. And the genealogies that you read here in 1 Chronicles, the first several chapters, point out that the Davidic promises had their source all the way back to who? Our father is who? Abraham. So they're getting traced all the way back to Father Abraham, that David's promises are rooted in who? Father Abraham. All the way through. So that's making sure that they know this, that he would make him the father of a what? Great nation, one through which all nations would be blessed. And the main theme when you read Chronicles, 1 and 2 Chronicles, is that God is faithful to his covenant. So look at this here. What's the key word? The key word in the whole book, when you look at it, it's used 183 times. It's the word David. So when we talk about it, it's the Davidic covenant. God made a covenant with who? David. We're going to read about that in a little bit, but he said he made a covenant with David as well, as he did with who? Abraham and who else? The rainbow?
1: Noah.
0: No, he's made different covenants with different ones. See what I'm getting at? That for some reason, whether people believe it or not, we get in on it. Every time we see a rainbow, what? It's a reminder of what God said that he promised to who?
1: To Noah.
0: Promised to Noah that he would do what? See how we get in on it? And it's a covenant that God has made. And we get on it and we get the blessings of it as well. So the key word is David, and it's the Davidic covenant. So the key idea, when we look at the key idea in the book of Chronicles, you're always going to know the idea is faithfulness. God is a covenant-keeping God. So that in human terms, when one party breaks the agreement, and they did it over and over, didn't they? Yeah. The human side of it. The other party is no longer bound by that. If you break the agreement, you breach a contract, you can back out of it if you wanted to, couldn't you? But what God does, he demonstrates through this book here and what happened, his great faithfulness, that even though David and the Jewish people, remember how we talked about how terrible they were and they didn't want to have nothing to do with God? That the Jewish people broke the covenant many times, God continued to honor his part of the agreement. So when we look at this here, we understand that God's faithfulness, he teaches us that his morality, his moral superiority, is God is always true to his covenant, even if we're not. God doesn't back out of his covenant. And goodness, and it far surpasses that of any human being. God is, when we say God is a good God, then when we fall out of alignment with God, even though we're in a

0: a period of grace. Mm-hmm. You know, God could back out of the things that he wanted to, but when he tells us in his word, he says, my word have I exalted above my name. That if he says it, he's going to do what? He would keep it. He would do it. God's not a man that he should lie, neither the son of man that he should repent. If he spoke it, he's going to bring it to pass. If he's purposed it, it's going to happen. That makes sense? So the more promises of the word of God that you can remember, get in your heart, you have to realize that God is a covenant-keeping God. Amen. It's hard to remember that when you're sick. It's hard to remember that when you don't have no money. I mean, the devil will remind you, you're going down, you're, and the bubbles are coming out your nose. That's what he'll tell you. Won't he?
1: Yes.
0: But Deuteronomy 7 and verse 9 claims this. He is the faithful God keeping his covenant, watch this here, to the love and of love to 1,000 generations, to those that love him and keep his commandments. The key chapters, look at this one here. The key chapters is the is a pivotal chapter because it's the importance of the person of Christ is chapter 17. It's a let's look at 1 Chronicles chapter 17. When we look at 1 Chronicles 17, we look at this one here. Well, look at this one here in verse 17. David is forbidden here to build a house, and he has promised blessings to his seed. Look here. Now it came to pass, as David sat in his house, that David said to Nathan the prophet, lo, I do dwell in a house of cedars, but the ark of the covenant of the Lord remaineth under curtains. Now Nathan said unto David, do all that is in thine heart, for God is with thee. Now, what did he want to do?
1: Build
0: he wanted to build a temple. And what did the prophet say? No, what did he say? Look at what he says. So what did that mean? What did that give him? What did that speak meant? I mean, what was David thinking?
1: That he could go ahead and build it.
0: Now, watch this here. Do all that is in thine heart, for God is what?
1: With thee.
0: Now, watch this here in verse 3. And it came to pass the same night that the word of the Lord came to Nathan, saying, go tell David my servant, thus saith the Lord, thou shalt not build me a house to dwell in, for I have not dwelt in a house since the day that I brought up Israel unto this day, but have gone from tent to tent, and from one tabernacle to another. Wheresoever I have walked with Israel, spake I word to any of the judges of Israel, whom I commanded to feed my people, saying, why have you not built me a house of cedars? Now therefore, thus shalt thou say to my servant David, thus saith the Lord God, I took thee from the sheepcote, even from the following of the sheep, that thou shouldest be ruler over my people. And I have been with thee whithersoever their walk. Let's go to verse 9. I have ordained thee a place for my people, and will plant them, and they shall dwell there. Verse 10. And since the time that I commanded judges to be over my people. Now when we go back, see how we've went through Judges, the book of Judges. Since we had judges to be over my people, moreover, I will subdue all their enemies. Verse 10. And it shall come to pass that when thy days be expired. What's he talking about here, being expired?
1: Dies.
0: He's going to die. That thou must go to be with their fathers, and I will raise up thy seed after thee, which shall be of thy sons, and I will establish his kingdom. Verse 12 is the key. What does it say? He shall build me a house, and I will establish his throne forever. Now, who's reading this? Who's reading this? The people. Who are the ones? Who are they? Who's the group of people reading this?
1: The exile.
0: So you see how this would impact them, hearing what God is saying and has written about David and even about Solomon as well. And he says, and I will settle him in my house and in my kingdom forever, and his throne shall be established forevermore. According to all these words and according to all the vision, so did Nathan speak to David. Verse 16, and David, the king, came and sat before the Lord. It goes on and talks about the building of the house. Now here's two things that I see here. First of all, I see Nathan the prophet, he spoke a word that's recorded in history. That was, whose word was it? When he says, do all that's in thine heart.
1: Yeah.
2: His word.
0: It was his word. Mm-hmm. That was not God's word. Mm-hmm. But it's recorded that the prophet spoke, didn't even go to the Lord to get the word. But when he was at home, then all of a sudden the word of the Lord came to who? Nathan the prophet, and say, go tell David, no, he can't build my house. So the thing is, the principle here is, taken away from this here, is you see how people can prophesy over you and prophesy a word out of their own heart, and it has nothing to do with God. I mean, it's right here in Scripture. I mean, he spoke to David. He was a prophet. But it wasn't the word of God. So everybody said, I want to hear, you got a word for me. Everybody say, Pastor, you got a word for me? Yeah, in Sunday morning, about 11:20, God's got a word for you. It's going to be about 45 minutes to an hour. He's got a whole word for you. Know what I mean? He's going to speak to you. But a personal prophecy, it can happen. And it does happen. But I want you to know, don't believe every word. David, don't believe every word that a prophet comes in and speaks over you, because you'll be out of God's will. That makes sense? That's what that's the purpose here of that just being there. But the key is letting the people know what? That I will, that he will. And I want you to look at verse 13. He says, and I will be his father. He will build me a house, and I will establish his throne. And I will be his father, and he shall be my son. Now watch this here. And what does he say? And I will not take my mercy away from him, as I took it from him that was before him. He says, I'm not going to take my mercy from him. So mercy can be passed on, and God can promise you mercy. And he said, I'm not going to take it from Solomon. I'm going to give him mercy. Remember what happened to Solomon? Solomon, he said, Solomon sinned. Remember, so here's the promise of him sin, you know, where he sinned afterwards. But God said, I made a promise I wouldn't take my mercy away from him. And in that, he said, what's going to happen? Solomon, you're going to see the kingdom divide, but you know it would divide after you, but it won't be during your time. See what I'm getting at? That's the mercy. So a lot of times you think you're living a good, perfect, holy life, and you got the favor of God on your life, and you live in sin, out of sin, in sin, out of sin, and you're not living on your own righteousness or on your good works or your serving God, humility and serving God. It's because you in sin, out of sin. It's what your grandmama and your grandfather, them prayed over you, and God's extending mercy to you. Right. You old sinner thing, yeah. You old nasty thing. But see, they think they can live in sin and get God's blessings, and they are. But it's not because of God's overlooking your sin. Sin's going to be judged, but it's because of what people have done before us a lot of times. See what I'm getting at? That they're able to have a life, even though it's like that, and even have the blessings of life, like Solomon did. But Solomon was he turned out to be a what? A wicked man in the very end. That makes sense, but it was because of what David did. So, when we look, so let's go ahead and pick it up here. So, the key chapters. Chapter 17 is a pivotal and a key chapter, since it unfolds David's covenant. Chapter 17, the key chapter. It tells all the people who read it what is going to happen. That I'm going to establish his throne forever. It's just like it does in 1 Samuel chapter 7. God says the same thing. But he's saying it now to a different group of people. Does that make sense? The other people's already dead. But he's writing it for this here. The key verses, when you look at it, is chapter 11. Let's see what they are. Chapter 11, 1 to 3. And this is, now all of Israel gathered themselves to David, unto Hebron. And this is where David, when we talk about a key chapter, what's happening here in chapter 11 is that David is made king. See what I mean? First Chronicles chapter 11. Over here, you look at chapter 10, Saul kills himself. He's killed. Falls on his own sword. That makes sense? Mm-hmm. Saul's out of the picture. Verse 8, 9, and 10 of chapter 10, Saul's head's fashioned on the walls of Dagon, the temple of Dagon. Mm-hmm. So his head's been cut off. They've taken his head. Then all of a sudden, when they hear that Saul is gone, verse 11, 1 to 3, and Israel gathered themselves to David unto Hebron, saying, Behold, we are thy bone and thy flesh, and moreover, in time past, even when Saul was king, thou wast he that leddest out the, and brought us in Israel, and the Lord thy God said unto thee, Thou shalt feed my people Israel, and thou shalt be a ruler over my people Israel. Therefore came all the elders of Israel to the king of Hebron, and David made a covenant with them in Hebron before the Lord, and they anointed David king over Israel according to the word of the Lord by Samuel. Now, again, reading that, we know that that has already happened because we've read it in other places. But look who's reading it. I can't stress it enough about these exiles coming back or reading this book. So they're getting their history lesson. That makes sense? So someone says, well, this is just a repeat. You have to look at how and why it was written. That makes sense? 17, verse 11 again. And it shall come to pass when thy days are be expired that thou must go to be with thy fathers, and I will raise up thy seed after thee, which shall be thy sons, and I will establish his kingdom forever. Now when we go over to 29, chapter 29, cause First Chronicles has 29 chapters in it. We're going to go to verses 11 and 12. This is David's thanksgiving. Look at it here. Verse 10, Wherefore David blessed the Lord before the congregation, and David said, Blessed be thou, Lord God of Israel, our Father, forever and ever. Thine, O Lord, is the greatness and the power and the glory and the victory and the majesty, for all that is in the heaven and in the earth is thine. Thine is the kingdom. O Lord, thou art exalted as the head above all. Both riches and honor come from thee, and thou reignest over, and in thine hand is power and might, and in thy hand it is to make great, and I give strength unto all. Now therefore, our God, we thank thee and praise thy glorious name. So when you look at 1 Chronicles chapter 29, 11 and 12, their key verses were David is praising and thanking the Lord for all that has happened. And what is getting ready to happen here is that David is going to die. He's going to go off the scene, and it's going to be getting ready to bring who on the scene? Say, it's going to be Solomon that's going to come on the scene. So as mentioned right here, the key people in the book, the key people is David, through which there were Nathan, Bathsheba, and Uriah. When you look at the key people that's here, and I want to give you some an outline that I got, some information on the outline I got in First Chronicles. When you look at 1 Chronicles, the key character is David in their first chapters 1 to 9 is genealogies. Chapter 10 is the overthrow of and death of Saul. And then all of a sudden the reign of David comes on. And when you start talking about the reign of David, you realize that he makes a mistake when he decides he wants to build a house. But he wants to bring the Ark of the Covenant to where he can build a house and know where he's going to put the Ark of the Covenant at, right? And you find that. Let me see if I can go back and look at it here in 1 Chronicles. Because I wanted to show you some things, some key things in 1 Chronicles when we look at them. Okay, we said in chapter 10, Saul's head. And what we find out is in verse 15, David brings the ark from the house of Obed-Edom. Now, when you look at the house of Obed, that's chapter 13. Chapter 13. David fetches the ark, and all of a sudden, a man by the name of Uzzah reaches over and he touches the ark. Okay, now, why is God telling these people this story?
2: 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I hope you've enjoyed the program. 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If you've got any comments or got any questions, look forward to seeing you again. God bless.

0: Good morning. 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Schaefer
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0: We welcome you to Light of the World Ministry, light in the dark world, with the power of God's true word and God's true light, Jesus Christ, the true light, with an open heart and an open mind. Let's move right on in to today's message and hear what God has for us today. Yes, I want to come to you today with a message. The title of the message is Thanksgiving of Hope for My Soul. I tell you what, we're at a time of the year, we're starting into the holidays right now, and we start with Thanksgiving. Thanksgiving is one of the shortest holidays that we go through because everybody wants to jump into Christmas. And I tell you what, when people do that, they start getting depressed because they feel like nobody loves them, nobody cares about them. They start into a place right now being depressed. Some starts with alcohol, some starts with drugs, and suicide is running rampant in people. But I tell you right now, the devil, he can tell you there is no hope in your life. That he can make you feel like that nobody cares about you. He can make you feel like that you are in a mental and spiritual prison, that he's got you wrapped up and there is no way out. But I'm here to tell you right now, there is hope. There's hope in the Lord. He is the one that has the keys to the prison door that the devil has on you. There is hope, just like what it says in Luke 4:18 right there. The Spirit of the Lord is upon me, because he has anointed me to preach the gospel unto the poor. He has sent me to heal the brokenhearted, to preach deliverance to the captive, and to recover the sight of the blind and set at liberty those are bruised. I'm here to tell you right there, you may feel like there's no hope. You may feel like you're bruised, but there is liberty. There's liberty in the Lord. You know, that's just like the pilgrims felt like there was no hope for them, and the devil kept them in bondage, and the devil made them feel like that they was in a mental and a spiritual prison. But see, they knew they had hope in the Lord. They knew there was a better life. They knew there's a better way. I'm here to tell you right now, you need to be like the pilgrims. There's a better way for you. There's hope in the Lord. It says like that right there in Psalm 31:24. Be of good courage, and he shall strengthen your heart, all ye who hopes in the Lord. And it also says right there, you know, the Lord gives them liberty to serve him freely. So the Lord gave the pilgrims a chance to come to serve him freely and to have freedom of religion. So the pilgrims came to a new world to have the rights to serve the Lord. So they arrived on November 11th, 1620, to seek a place of worship in freedom on a rocky coast of Cape Cod. Oh, I'm here to tell you right now, there's a place that you can come to, a place called Calvary Hill, and that you can be just like the pilgrim, to have a place to come and a place to come and worship the Lord is what it is. You know, they established the first Thanksgiving in spite of many problems they may have, but they did not give up. They did not give up on the Lord. They was thankful that the Lord has set them free. We know we should not give up on the Lord. We need to be thankful the day that Jesus come, that we may be set free on who believes on him. You can be thankful to this day because you can be set free, free from sin, free from drugs, free from alcohol, free from addiction, free from suicide. I'm here to tell you that just like today already, as I'm sitting here preparing this message, that I'm at my home right now and I had this urge in the spirit to go ahead and start putting this on the radio. But I'm here to tell you right there, I got a phone call already with somebody is in a depressed state, feel like they're in a suicide state. Oh, I'm here to tell you, me and Sister Rose got together, we come into agreement, and we started praying, and we binding that suicide spirit. Oh, I bind a suicide spirit that may be on anybody right now. You hear me, the spirit of suicide. We bind you in the name of Jesus Christ, and we tell you to come out. Come out and go to the pits, and you loosen God's children right now. Oh, the Lord, see, the Lord Jesus Christ can open the mental and spiritual prison in your life. life, and you can be delivered out of the devil's hands, out of the devil's hell is what you can be delivered from. Just like what it says in John 10:10, the thief cometh not but to steal, kill, and destroy. That's what the thief's trying to do. This speaks of the devil stealing your salvation, killing your joy, killing your hope right there. Oh yes, he wants to steal your peace. He wants to steal your deliverance. He wants to keep you in drugs. He wants to keep you in alcohol. He don't want you delivered, and he wants the spirit of suicide to be upon you. But see, on the other hand of John 10:10, Jesus says, I come that you may have life, that you may have life more abundantly. Oh, the source of life is Jesus Christ. The true believers have such. Do you want that life today? You can have it, but you have to do like what it says in 1 John 1:9. If we confess our sins, he is faithful and just to forgive us of our sins and to cleanse us from all unrighteousness. All, not some, all sin was paid for and put away for by the sacrifice offered by Jesus Christ and at the cross. Oh, I'm here to tell you right now, you can stand before Jesus Christ if you accept him, and the devil cannot tell you that wasn't paid for, that sin was not covered. I'm here to tell you that's a lie from the devil, because every sin was paid for, and God will never remember. He will never bring it back up to you, but the devil, he will bring it up, because he don't want to turn you loose. He don't want to see you delivered. He don't want to see you saved or nothing like that. But if you believe today, you can have hope. Hope just like what the pilgrims had, but they had to step out is what they had to do. They had to step out by faith, and the pilgrims did. They come to a place of worship. They come that they may have freedom. They come that they may shout and praise God. Hallelujah. They come that to this day that we can stand to this day and proclaim Jesus Christ of what they did many years ago and of what Jesus did over 2,000 years ago, that we can stand and proclaim. We can proclaim healing. We can proclaim victory in the name of Jesus Christ. We can proclaim our salvation right there, because this could be a day of thanksgiving, of hope for my soul. Oh, I'm telling you what, there's a lot of people that is under the sound of my voice right now. They don't know Jesus Christ, but I'm here to tell you, Jesus Christ put this word into me today to tell you, stop and step out today, just like what it says in Romans 10:10 right there. For with the heart man believe unto righteousness, and with the mouth confess is made a salvation. So at this Thanksgiving, you can give thanksgiving to the Lord. You can do that today, like what it says in Psalms 116:17 right there. I will offer to you the sacrifice of thanksgiving and will call upon the name of the Lord. Oh, it says right there in Romans 10:13, for who shall call upon the name of the Lord shall be saved. This speaks of sinners coming to Christ is what it does right there. Oh, I'm here to tell you today, all you have to do is believe and call upon the name of the Lord, and he shall come into your heart. He shall start delivering you. He can deliver you whatever bondage the devil's got you on right there. If you come to Christ, like what it says in Matthew 11:28, come unto me, all who are heavy laden, and I will give you rest. Are you heavy laden? Do you need rest today? Is the devil telling you there's no hope, there's no rest for you? It says right there, take my yoke upon you and learn of me. Oh, I'm here to tell you today, you're learning of him. You're learning of the Savior today, for I am meek and low in heart. Oh, I'm here to tell you, he's just like you. He wants you to let him come into your heart today, and ye shall find rest into your soul. You can tell the devil today's the day that I'm going to find thanksgiving of hope for my soul, and for my yoke is easy and my burden is light. Oh, he's not requiring much, but it's very little from you. Just have faith in him and his sacrifice atonement works. Oh, this is the great invite to you. Do you need Christ to come into you today for salvation?

alcohol and the spirit of suicide. I need you in my life. There's no other hope but you, Jesus. And I claim this day a day of thanksgiving, of hope for my soul. And I will make you my Savior. I will serve you and worship you from this day forth. And in Jesus' name I pray. I ask you today, if you pray that prayer today, I pray that you will find a church, a true church that is serving Jesus Christ, a church that believes in the blood that flowed over 2,000 years ago, a church that believes in the Holy Ghost, evidence of speaking in tongues, a church that believes in deliverance, not a pray over deliverance, but one that speaks in and tells them to come out. And tell them to go to the pits. There's places that you can go to. There's WCC 99.9 radio station that you can turn to. There's a place called the Church of God on University Parkway, Church of God with Pastor Henry Schaefer. I'm here to tell you this day, you can have freedom in the name of Jesus Christ of Nazareth. And me and Sister Rose wants to thank you for this day. Let us come into your house. And this opportunity, this day, and we wish each and every one of you a happy Thanksgiving in the name of Jesus Christ of Nazareth. We love you, and God bless you. And Sister Rose will tell you just in a minute how you can contact us. If you need prayer, contact us. That's what we're here for, reaching out to a lost, dying world. That's the reason why we're light of the world. He is the light of the world, and His light lives in us. We love each and every one of you. Thank you, and God bless you.

We are so glad you joined with us today at Light of the World Ministry with Evangelist T.D.E. Schaefer. 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

Now we begin reading the book of Jude. Jude, a bondservant of Jesus Christ and brother of James, to those who are the called, beloved in God the Father, and kept for Jesus Christ, may mercy and peace and love be multiplied to you. Beloved, while I was making every effort to write you about our common salvation, I felt the necessity to write to you appealing that you contend earnestly for the faith which was once for all handed down to the saints. For certain persons have crept in unnoticed, those who were long beforehand marked out for this condemnation, ungodly persons who turn the grace of our God into licentiousness and deny our only Master and Lord, Jesus Christ.

Jude, verse 5. Now I desire to remind you, though you know all things once for all, that the Lord, after saving a people out of the land of Egypt, subsequently destroyed those who did not believe, and angels who did not keep their own domain, but abandoned their proper abode, he has kept in eternal bonds under darkness for the judgment of the great day, just as Sodom and Gomorrah, and the cities around them, since they in the same way as these indulged in gross immorality and went after strange flesh, are exhibited as an example in undergoing the punishment of eternal fire.

Jude verse 8. Yet in the same way, these men also by dreaming defile the flesh and reject authority and revile angelic majesties. But Michael the archangel, when he disputed with the devil and argued about the body of Moses, did not dare pronounce against him a railing judgment, but said, "The Lord rebuke you." But these men revile the things which they do not understand, and the things which they know by instinct, like unreasoning animals, by these things they are destroyed. Woe to them, for they have gone the way of Cain, and for pay they have rushed headlong into the error of Balaam, and perished in the rebellion of Korah. You may be able to hear this reading again by visiting our website, theword.info. Remember, the word is hyphenated, theword.info. Simply reading the word, this is Nicholas Hope.

0: While believers in Christ have God in their hearts, not all believers have given their whole hearts to Christ. With Upwards, I'm Max Lucado. The real question isn't how can you get more of the Holy Spirit, but rather how can the Holy Spirit have more of you? C.S. Lewis expressed it this way, as if speaking for Jesus. I haven't come to torment your natural self, but to kill it. No half measures are any good. Hand over all the desires you think are innocent, as well as the desires you know are wicked. The wonderful truth is, in return, the Lord gives us Himself. Isn't it time to take inventory? Look into your life. Do you see any resistant pockets of doubt? Give Christ your whole self. This is Max Lucado with Upwards.org.
1: Matthew.
2: Huh? 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
1: 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I just need you to listen to me.
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17: This is Elizabeth George. I can vividly recall the day I began praying to be more generous. Up to that time, I was seriously lacking in this area. So I began asking God for opportunities to give, to open my eyes and my heart, and to bring to my attention the needs of others. And God began to fine-tune my heart in His ways and by His grace to the needs of others. I wish I could tell you the many spiritual blessings my husband and I have received. They will ever remain secret, but I know what they are, and more importantly, my Lord knows. Be that generous person that is so much a hallmark of a woman after God's own heart.

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0: Hello and welcome to another episode of Word of God Speak. I'm your host, Henry Schaefer, and we are here on a New Year's Eve here on 2016, New Year's Eve, right here in New Ellington Studios. And I have with me Tanya Miller. And Tanya, it's good to have you in the studio here with us tonight. And go ahead and share with everybody what is your favorite scripture. Tell us what it is and share with everyone what it is.
1: My greatest scripture is 1 John 4:4. Greater is he that is in you than he that is in the world. And the reason that's my favorite scripture is because when I changed my life and became a new creature in God, God is in me and I'm a new creature and I am better than what's in the world because I am, God's in me and God's love comes out of me and I'm a new person. And that's why that's my favorite scripture.
0: Now, has that always been something? How did you, tell me about running across it, reading it, and how it spoke to you. You know what I mean? The very first time this thing here really, you had to stand on that and give us an example of those kind of things.
1: My husband, Benjamin, gave me that scripture right after I got saved. As a new Christian, we try to change our life, change our ways, and he just kept telling me, you just have to remember that you're greater than he that is he that, or greater is he that is in you than, you know, than he that's in the world. And Benjamin just kept telling me, you just have to remember that. You have to remember that verse. And as a new Christian, I just kept going to that verse and going to that verse, and it just kept speaking to me and reminding me that is true, and that just helped me in my new walk in my life and being a good person and changing who I used to be and throwing that old person away and being a new Christian and being a saint for God.
0: First time you had to do that, first overcoming obstacle in your new life or following the Lord, what would that be?
1: We're in my workplace. It's not the best workplace in the world. It's been a little difficult. It's getting better now because I think I'm a better influence with some of the people that I work with, so it's gotten a lot better. But when I first got saved going back to work, some of the people I worked around were a very worldly people, so that was very difficult. So I had to keep reminding myself, greater is he that is in you than he that is in the world.
0: There you go. You have another episode of Word of God Speak. Thank you so much, Tanya, for being here in the studio with us, and Happy New Year.
1: Happy New Year.

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1: The nations speak. Why do the nations rage and the people plot or imagine a vain thing? The kings of the earth set themselves and the rulers take counsel together against the Lord. This is Jehovah, Yahweh, and against his anointed, saying, and I believe this anointed is Jesus because of how the New Testament quotes it. In verse 3, listen to what the nations say. Let us break their bonds in pieces, that is, the Lord and his anointed, and cast away their cords from us. So the first three verses, the nations speak. The next three verses, 4 through 6, God the Father speaks. Look at verse 4. He who sits in the heavens shall laugh. The Lord shall hold them in derision. Then he shall speak to them in his wrath and distress them in his deep displeasure. Yet I have set my king. Now this is King Jesus. We know that because of the New Testament gives us that interpretation. Verse 6, yet I have set my king, this is King Jesus, on my holy hill of Zion. Now look at the next section, verses 7 through 9. Now the Son speaks. God the Son, verse 7. I will declare the decree. The Lord has said to me, you are my son. Today I have begotten you. Ask of me, and I will give you the nations for your inheritance and the ends of the earth for your possession. You shall break them with a rod of iron. You shall dash them in pieces like a potter's vessel. And in the last section, verses 10 through 12, there is a call to repentance. Verse 10. Now therefore, be wise, O kings, be instructed, you judges of the earth, serve the Lord with fear and rejoice with trembling. And notice this expression, kiss the Son. This is Jesus. Kiss the Son, lest he be angry and you perish in the way when his wrath is kindled but a little. Blessed are all those who put their trust in him. So listen to it again, four movements. The nations speak, God the Father speaks, God the Son speaks, and then there is a call to repentance. The centerpiece of this psalm is what is discussed in verse 6 when he says, yet I have set my king on my holy hill of Zion. Who is the king? This king is Jesus. And therefore, I've just simply entitled this message and this psalm, King Jesus. Let's pray. Father, we thank you for your word. We ask that it will be made known today and that you will glorify your son and you will be exalted in every life. We pray for your perfect will to be done by the preaching of the word today. We ask it in the name of Jesus. Amen. King Jesus. Now, this first movement, verses 1 through 3, the nations speak. Well, what are the nations saying? Look at verse 1. Why do the nations rage and the people imagine or plot a vain thing? The kings of the earth set themselves. So the kings of the earth and the rulers take counsel together against the Lord and his anointed, the Lord Jesus Christ. These first two verses are quoted in the New Testament. In the book of Acts, chapter 4, after the resurrection and ascension of Christ, the early church and the apostles look at what all the kings and the rulers of their day in the first century had done, and they state that the fulfillment is of Psalm chapter 2, verses 1 and 2, is the fulfillment of these nations that are raging at the top of this psalm, that the fulfillment is in the person of Christ at the first century And they tie the nations and the rulers and the kings at the top of this chapter to Herod and to Pilate and to the Gentiles and to Israel that came against the Lord Jesus Christ and how they took counsel against Christ. And so the New Testament writers look back in Psalm 2 and understood the prophetical element found within it and understood that this psalm is talking about how the rulers in the first century took counsel to overthrow the Lord Jesus Christ. Now, what I want to say, and I have to lay a foundation here, so just give me a few moments. We're going to lay a foundation, then we're going to start building on that foundation. This rebellion against the Lord Jesus Christ that happened in the first century in the days of Christ's earthly ministry as a fulfillment of Psalm 2, this rebellion is still going on in our day against the Lord Jesus Christ and His church. Now, I want to remind you of a principle here. In Acts 9, it is stated that Saul was on the road to Damascus. And while on the road to Damascus, to put away Christians by legal channels, you remember the Lord Jesus was revealed to him in a vision. And you know what Jesus said to Saul? He said, "Saul, why do you persecute me?" You remember that. Now, here's the principle. I thought he was persecuting the church. But yet Jesus said, "You're persecuting me." What's the principle? You touch the church, you touch Christ. You come against the people of God, you are coming against the Lord Himself. That is the principle. So in that in mind, we know that there's always been rebellion against the people of God, the person of Christ, and His church. There's always been that. But here in the text, there is a specific facet of rebellion that we call militant rebellion. Here, the psalmist describes for us a united front. This is universal rebellion of the nations against God in a militant way. It's one thing for someone to be a rebel in their lifestyle of sin, and by that definition, we're all rebels. We've all rebelled against the commandments of God. But the second level of rebellion is militant rebellion when people begin to fight against God, fight against His agenda, fight against His will and plans. And this is the kind of rebellion that we have in the top of this chapter, a militant rebellion, a universal rebellion of kings and nations that assemble themselves against God. Now, that's their rebellion. Now, I want you to notice the agenda. And when you look at verse 2, it says the kings of the earth, in this phrase, set themselves, and the rulers of this of the earth take counsel together against the Lord and against His anointed. That phrase, they set themselves. They stand in opposition against. And in fact, in verse 1, when it uses the word plot in the New King James, if you have a King James, it uses the word imagine. It says that they plot, they plan, they scheme. It's the same Hebrew word that is found in Psalm 1, verse 2, which we translate meditate, when it says that the righteous man meditates on the word of God day and night. It's the same word that appears in Psalm chapter 2 in verse 1 when it says they plot, they meditate. So here's the contrast. In chapter 1, the righteous man meditates on the word of God. But in Psalm 2, the ungodly nations meditate and plot on how to overthrow God. What a stark contrast between the righteous man and the unrighteous nations. But it says as they plot, as they scheme, as they plan, what do? They set themselves, verse 2, against the Lord and His anointed. They set, they stand against the Lord and His anointed. This is their posture. Now, I want you to note two things here. They are plotting against the Lord. Now, if you have a translation that has, hopefully, this usually is across the board, is capital L-O-R-D. This is what we call the Tetragrammaton. It's the holy name of God. So in that Hebrew language, when it says they come against the Lord, it literally means they come against Jehovah. They come against Yahweh and against Yahweh's anointed. And the anointed here is where we get the word Messiah from in the Old Testament. We get Christ in the New Testament. And this is how the early church in Acts 4, I just mentioned it a few moments ago, understands this psalm as messianic, because when it says they come against the Lord Yahweh and against his anointed, it's talking about they're coming against the Lord Jesus Christ. And this is what we know. Here's the principle. Again, this is prophecy. This psalm is going to take us to the last days. This is what we know, that in this generation, the 21st century, what this psalm describes is going on in our nation right now. That there is a raging against Christ. There is a raging against his church. There is a planning and a plot against the people of God and the Lord Jesus Christ. I hope you understand where we live historically. We need to have discernment. We live in what is called a post-Christian culture in America. That's where we live. It's a post-Christian culture in America. We know that our nation was founded upon Christian principles. But in our day, there are those who are rising up in leadership to overthrow that foundation. Are you hearing me? The nations are raging. And notice, they're raging and they're imagining vain things and they're setting themselves against the Lord Jesus Christ and the church. And I want you to understand and be reminded of that this is not just a natural thing, but this is a demonic thing. That behind the veil, the area that we cannot see into, and we don't understand everything there is to see and understand about the spirit world, but behind the veil, there is the agenda of the demonic that uses those of us in the land of the living that we can see to fulfill certain purposes to overthrow, here it is, the plans, the purposes, and the will and the divine decrees of God. The nations, in the year in which we live, which is 2023, and I'm still having a hard time believing it's 2023, but they are raging against the people of God. This has always been. Historically, you go back into the first century, it's Herod. Satan deposited the desire within Herod to destroy the children in Bethlehem in the days that Christ was born. The Jewish leaders proclaimed, crucify him. Pilate washed his hands of Jesus and I don't want anything to do with him and send him to Herod, let Herod deal with him. Nero in the first century, one of the most awful Roman emperors in the first century, who crucified Christians, lit them on fire just to give light to his gardens in Rome. It was Domitian at the end of the first century that banished John the Revelator. One of the most awful times of persecution of the church was in 303 AD. This is what we call the Diocletian persecution. Some refer to it as the Great Persecution. That was the last and most severe in the Roman Empire. But let's leave the first century and let's not just look at historical things. We can go through the whole Sunday morning and talk about historical things where people set themselves against the people of God and his anointed. But I want to say in our day, on American soil, there is a militant posture against Christianity within our nation. Now, this is not new to history, but it is new for our generation in America. It's not always been like this. But now we are seeing a militant posture against the Lord, the church, and the things of God like we have never witnessed in our generation on American soil. Now, I don't want to be misunderstood. I'm not anti-America. You understand that? But I am anti the spirit of Antichrist that runs through America. And so there is a militant agenda from propaganda, from all kinds of forms of that, of movies, books, television programs. We can discern, if you have any common sense at all, that there is an agenda today. Do you realize that? There is an agenda that runs through every outlet of American society in our nation that is militant against the things of God. Laws that are desiring to be passed, that is a raging against God. But this shouldn't surprise us. It's amazing to me what sometimes surprises us. Like we're surprised that darkness acts like darkness. We should not be surprised by this. Because the prophetical scriptures foretold of how our generation, I should say, the end of the age would end. What's going to happen at the end of the age before the second coming of Christ? Well, the Bible tells us prophetically that history will come to a climax. And when history comes to this crescendo, there will be a great rebellion against God. That's what Paul prophesied of under the inspiration of the Spirit in 2 Thessalonians chapter 2. He calls it the great apostasy or the great falling away. And Paul said in 2 Timothy 3:13, he said, this is how it's going to go. And this may sound pessimistic, but we do have a hopeful eschatology because it won't, Jesus is going to write this wrong, but this is the fact, Paul said. Seducers shall wax worse and worse. There's going to be some hard times and things that come that are bad. The Bible in the prophetical portions of Scripture also tell us what I call the great gathering. Now, I'm still building the foundation. Y'all just hang on, okay? I'm laying this foundation. We'll start building. The Bible calls it a great gathering. Now, what am I talking about? Well, I'm asking the question, how will human history end? What will come at the end of this present age? The Bible tells us. When we read under the sixth seal of Revelation, what about that? The vial judgments on a Sunday morning. Who would have thought? The Bible tells us in Revelation chapter 16, beginning with verse 13, we're asking the question, what happens at the end of the age? A great gathering. What kind of gathering? Listen to the text. John said, I saw three unclean spirits like frogs come out of the mouth of the dragon and out of the mouth of the beast and out of the mouth of the false prophet. For they are the spirits of devils working miracles, which go forth unto the kings of the earth and of the whole world. Listen to the language. To gather them to the battle of the great day of God Almighty. Now that's Revelation 16. When you fast forward to Revelation 19, that chapter speaks of the second coming of Christ. Jesus comes back riding a white horse and all the saints of old are riding with him. But who is assembled to meet Christ at his descent? Revelation 19, verse 19. And I saw the beast and the kings of the earth and their armies gathered together to make war against him that sits upon the horse and against his army. Can you imagine that? The Bible says at the end of human history, at the end of this present age, that the nations of the world, the kings of the world, will actually gather to meet him, Jesus, who comes back riding on the white horse to stop and overthrow him. Now, I want you to take that scene and I want you to shelve it for just a minute. We'll come back to it, the Lord willing, in the next few moments. This is how human history will end, a gathering to overthrow God. Now, here's my question. Why? Why would man desire to overthrow God? Why would the nations of the earth, according to the top of this chapter, Psalm 2, be desirous of overthrowing and breaking the power of God? Why? The answer is given us in verse 3. This is what the nations say. Let us break their, that's the Lord and Jesus Christ, let us break their bonds in pieces and cast away their cords from us. A loose translation of that verse. Their desire, the desire of the nations, is they want to be free from God. They want to rid themselves of God. Let's break their bonds. These cords that are tying mankind to God. Let us sever those cords, and let us gain our human autonomy. We want to be separate. We want to be free, and we want to sever ourselves from God. In fact, we want to rid ourselves from God. Now, why does man want to rid themselves from God? I'll tell you the answer. Man loves darkness rather than light. I'll tell you why man wants to rid themselves of God and separate themselves is because man likes their sin. And if I tell you we're tied to God, and if I tell you that somehow we're connected and responsible to him, that means at the end of life's journeys, I'm going to have to give an account to him. This world don't want to give an account to God. This generation don't want to be responsible to God. We want to live like we want to. We love our sin. We love our darkness. We love our rebellious plans. We like our plans, and I want my will to be done, and I don't want God's will to be done. That is the attitude, and that is the voice of the nations. We want to rid ourselves from God. Did you realize that that sentiment is at the root of atheism? At the root of atheism is the desire to rid ourselves from God. If I can disprove the existence of God, I will not be held accountable to this God. So at the root of atheism is the spirit and the attitude to get rid themselves from God. At the root of evolutionary theory is the root and the desire to rid ourselves from the Creator. If we can get rid of the Creator, and we can lean ourselves toward a more naturalistic theology, then I can live like I want to, and I'm just a product of nature, and I answer to no one. I'll tell you what is at the root of the transgender movement. It is to destroy the design of God, who said He made them at the beginning male and female. I have been in awe of Genesis chapter 1 in our generation. The Word of God has always been relevant, but I want to tell you, it is relevant today. There are two genders. There is male and there is female. Why? Because God said it. But they desire to break their cords and they want to be free from God. So what does our generation do? It comes on the scene. If we can debunk this word, we can sever ourselves from God. If I can discount this as being the true written Word of God and the inspired Word of God, then I can break my cords. I can break their bonds, and I'm not tied to God anymore. If I can just redefine marriage, this is all the things that our culture is speaking about today. If I can redefine marriage, then somehow I can sever myself from God, and I can live like I want to. If I can rid myself of God, I can redefine life. And now it's not God that's the creator of the baby in the womb. Now I can make my decisions and I can kill that child. I can redefine what life is about. But let me ask a question here. How can we rid ourselves from God? How can this world and this nation in which we live even think that it is possible to rid ourselves from God? You know what it reminds me of? And this is what I thought about this week. Here's my pitiful analogy. Or maybe the week before last. To try to rid ourselves from God reminds me of the 2-year-old that pitches a fit in the middle of Walmart. Now, if you've got kids today and I've raised 3 boys, there was a time or two we had to remove a child from a store. And woe unto them when we did, but we won't talk about that. Now that my 3 boys are raised, you know, I go into Walmart and I see that scene. I don't know if I'm just deranged. Something about it's therapeutic. I don't know. I just kind of walk by and snicker or something. I don't know. That little child sitting there kicking and screaming in the middle of Walmart, and everybody's feeling, you know, mama's got one on her hip and one hanging on her leg and one in the buggy and one in the floor. You know how it is. That 2-year-old is kicking and screaming, however old it is, because it's been denied a toy. But I'll tell you what, here's the bottom line. That child can kick and scream and throw a fit all he wants to, but at the end of that episode, however long it lasts, and it depends on each child, right? That child is going home with mom. So here's my analogy. This culture that we live in can kick and scream and pitch a fit and rage against God and shake its fist in the face of God all it wants to. But at the end of the age, all of humanity is going to stand before God. And every tongue shall confess, every knee shall bow, and every tongue shall confess that Jesus Christ is Lord to the glory of God the Father. We've heard this analogy before. It's like the fish in the fishbowl. Fish is swimming around in the bowl. He looks out in the living room. He says, I want to be free. There's more room out there than there is in here. And so the fish jumps out of the fishbowl and lands on the table and lands on the floor and says, I'm free. About 2 seconds later, it's gasping and it's dying because it needs air. It looks back at that fishbowl and understands that within the boundary lines of where he originally was everything that was conducive to life. And in a world and in a culture and in a generation that is rebelling against God and thinks that if we can free ourselves from God, we can truly experience life, I say that life and true life can only be lived in the confines of the commandments and the boundaries of the laws of God. So let culture kick. Let culture scream. Let culture redefine what is right and wrong. Let culture redefine this and that. At the end of the day, God is still God, and life is still life. I've heard this here recently. I love it. Not sure where the source of it was. It said Christ. They said Christ or chaos. That's the two choices. A life without Christ is chaos. A nation without Christ is chaos. A family without Christ is chaos. But when Christ is Lord, there is life. Now, these nations in verses 1 through 3, they're raging. They're pitching a fit, a temper tantrum. They're in the floor kicking their heels up and shaking their fists in the face of God. How does God respond? Verse 4, he who sits in the heavens shall laugh. He that sits in the heavens shall laugh. This is the second movement, verses 4 through 6. The nations just spoke, verses 1 through 3. Now 4 through 6, now God speaks. What is God's posture? God laughs. In fact, when it says here in verse 4, he who sits in the heavens shall laugh, the Lord shall hold them in derision. Some translation says that God will mock them. God will mock them as the nations are kicking and screaming. God laughs. Did you ever think about God laughing? That's what the psalmist said. God laughs. God's like, really? You think you can overthrow me? You think that you can somehow trump my divine decrees in the midst of my sovereignty, in the midst of my omnipotence and divine providence, that you can overthrow the plans and the wills of God? God says, I don't think so. So he just sits in the heavens and laughs at them. Laughs. God's not nervous today. God's not shaking today. God's not confused today. God's not surprised. He's not caught off guard. He laughs at the foolish plans of evil men. He laughs at the foolish plan of evil nations. And I want to remind you of this. We already know this, but I want to remind you. God is in control today. God is in control today. See, I still believe in Daniel 4:17. The Bible says God rules in the kingdom of men. It is irrelevant what the nation looks like, morally speaking. It is irrelevant in light of this truth. It is irrelevant what the nations plan in this generation in which we live. The fact remains, God has human history right on course. Now, I truly believe that. Now, depending on our theological positions, you can come to a different conclusion. You can have a God in heaven that is somehow weak, frail, and has been caught off guard. If your God, and you imagine him pacing in the throne room, going back to the drawing board saying, what am I going to do? That's not the God of the Bible. The God of the Bible is so great that he holds the waters in the hollow of his hands. This is a great God that we're serving. This God is right on schedule in human history. God is in control. Now, there's several examples that I can give you of this. One that I think of is the nation of Israel in Egyptian bondage. We'll all remember that story of how Israel was in bondage to Egypt for several hundred years. Well, let's back up before we get there. And I'm going to talk to you about that Satan has a plan. There's a demonic agenda. The world and the nations have a plan. But I want to tell you, God's plan always trumps their plan. God's plan will always come to fruition. The nations may try to frustrate the will of God, but it will not be accomplished because God is in control and he is sovereign among the nations. Now, Genesis 15, Abraham is standing there and God prophesied before ever Isaac is born, before Israel and the nation becomes as numerous as the sand of the sea and the stars of the sea, or the stars of heaven, sand by, which is by the seashore, before he even has his first child by promise, Abraham is standing there and God prophesies to Abraham that when he has descendants, that they will grow to a large multitude in number, and that ultimately that multitude would go into Egypt and be in captivity. Well, Abraham heard that. Guess who else heard that? Satan heard that. God said to Abraham, he said, they're going to go into captivity. And then God told Abraham in Genesis 15 when he would deliver them. He said, in the fourth generation, I'll bring them out of bondage. Fourth generation. Satan heard that. So this is what Satan did. He counted one generation, two, three. And Satan knew that this was the fourth generation. And so Satan begins to plot, and he says, okay, now remember, Satan has knowledge, but it's limited knowledge. Satan knew it was the fourth generation, but he didn't know it was Moses. He just knew somewhere in that fourth generation, the deliverer was born. And so you know what Satan does? Satan puts it in the heart of Pharaoh to begin to kill the male children that was born. You remember the story. And so what will God do? Is God nervous? Is he caught off guard? Is God saying, you know, I'm in trouble now? Is God wringing his hands? Did God break out in a sweat? How will God do this? How will God protect Moses? I know what he'll do. He'll put him on a bus or a plane and send him far away from Egypt. Is that what he'll do? No, he didn't do that. As Satan is deposited in the heart of Pharaoh to kill the male children, this is what God does. See, God does it differently than we do. I'd like to take Moses, you know, somewhere into Arabia and hide him out in a cave somewhere. Not God, because he that sits in the heavens shall laugh at man's plans. He that sits in the heavens shall laugh at Satan's plans. So this is what God will do. God, while Satan's put it in the heart of Pharaoh to kill the children, God will put it in the heart of Moses' parents to put him in a basket. How weird was that for deliverance? And then put it in their heart to put him in the Nile and push him off. And now Moses is out of the hand of his parents and sister, and now Moses is in the hand of God. What will God do? Surely God will cause him to run the length of the Nile and take him into some far country, far away from Pharaoh. Oh, not God, he that sits in the heavens, who is sovereign. He shall laugh at the plans of men. You know what God will do in his sovereignty? God will take that little basket and let the waves and the current of that Nile take him at the right spot, at the right time of the day, where Pharaoh's family is bathing in the Nile. And then God, in his sovereignty, will put it in the heart of Pharaoh's daughter to get this little Hebrew child and raise him in her house. So I want to tell you, where will God hide the deliverer? In the living room of Satan. So while we would think to flee Egypt, God says, no, no, no, no, I got this. Satan has planned, and the nations have planned, and Pharaoh has planned, and sitting across the living room, dining room table from Pharaoh is the deliverer in sight. I'll tell you, God is in control. God is sovereign. And when the nations plot and the nations scheme, God who sits in the heavens shall laugh. Why? Because he is a mighty God. He is so mighty that he holds the waters in the hollow of his hand. He meets out the heavens with a span. The Bible says that he comprehends how much dust is on the shore of the sea. God is so great that he rides on the wings of the winds. The prophet Nahum said the clouds are the dust of his feet. The Old Testament said he holds the wind in his fist and the frost is the very breath of God. That's how great he is. He's so great that Solomon said that the heavens of heavens could not even contain him. And not only does he number the stars, but the Bible says that he calls the stars by their names. God is not intimidated by the atheist, because the fool hath said in his heart, there is no God. God is not intimidated by the evolutionist, for in the beginning God created the heavens and the earth. God is not intimidated by the liberal church, for Jesus said, I am the way, the truth, and the life. God is not intimidated by the secular philosopher, for Christ is the very power and the wisdom of God. God is not intimidated by the kings of this earth, for he is the Lord of lords and he is the King of kings. He is not intimidated by the governing powers of God, for the Bible says he is the rock of all ages. Come, the psalmist said in Psalm 46, come and behold the works of the Lord. What desolations he has wrought. He makes wars to cease. He cuts the bow and spear asunder and burns the chariot in the fire. Be still and know that I am God. I will be exalted in the heavens. I will be exalted in the earth. The God of Jacob is with us. The God of heaven is our refuge. Reminds me, the modern French revolutionary. He goes to Paris. He climbs the cathedral and he gets the cross and he throws it down to the ground, and I suppose it was busted in 1,000 pieces. And the French revolutionary who was opposed to God looked at a peasant in that village, in that city, rather, and he said, we are going to pull down all that reminds you of God. And the citizen looked and with a calm voice responded, then throw down the stars. It is pointless to think that we can ever sever ourselves from God. The Bible says in him we live and move and have our being. So how does God respond? The sovereign God of heaven, he laughs, according to verse 4. But then his laughter turns to wrath. Now, this won't get you on TBN. When you start talking about the wrath of God, see, we've got in our culture the wrong idea of who God is. This generation don't know God anymore. And I'm talking about church world. The church world, the mass part of the church world in America does not know who God is anymore because too many preachers have hidden him from our sight. We have too many sermons about self-help and psychology that are man-centered. We have not kept God in the centerpiece of sermons these days in the pulpit. And we have raised an entire generation that has no idea who God is. And because of that, they do not fear God. I say to you that we need a revival of the awesome awe and fear of a holy God. We like the Jesus, humble and mild, with a lamb on his shoulder. What we don't like is the Jesus who is going to come back with eyes like flames of fire and a sword coming out of his mouth to smite the nations. The world don't like that Jesus. But he is our Lord. And I will honor him, and you must honor him. So when we talk about God laughing, then his laughter turns to wrath. I want to make an announcement. God has not retired the sword. In fact, a man in the 1800s by the name of William Plumer, he records an ancient account of 30 Roman emperors, governors of provinces and different offices within history who persecuted the early church. And he looked at how their lives ended. Now, sometimes things happen because sometimes things happen. But I wonder how many times certain things happen

Jesus' 1800s literature here, the eyes of one started out of his head. For some reason, I just see the eyes running out of his brain. I don't know. One died of a disease that was so severe that the physicians that took care of him were put to death because his disease caused a stench in the room that they could, so much so they couldn't come and minister to him. That's a bad day. One was drowned. One was strangled. One died in a miserable captivity. One fell dead in a manner. He said he wouldn't even record of how of the details. Two committed suicide. These are people that fought against the church. Two committed suicide. A third attempted it, was unsuccessful, called for help and to finish the job. Five were assassinated by their own people or servants. Five others died the most miserable bad deaths. Several had complications of disease. Eight were killed in battle or became prisoners. Now we can chalk that up and say, well, that's just how it happened. Or we can say that was the divine judgment of God. I have the theological basis of which I have no problem with that. That it is God who rules in the kingdom of men, and God can cut down whoever he desires to cut down. We must fear him. Julian the Apostate, I'm talking about God's laughter turns to wrath, and we see this through history. Julian the Apostate, he pointed his dagger up to heaven one day to defy the God of heaven. And history says that he referred to Jesus as the Galilean. And so he took his dagger and he defied the Son of God and called him the Galilean. Later on, he was in a battle. He was wounded. He was dying. He was going to bleed out. History says that he gathered up his clotted blood. And Julian the Apostate threw his clotted blood into the air. And he made this statement, "Thou hast conquered, O thou Galilean." Julian the Apostate recognized the fact that this was an act of the judgment of God. Napoleon was once asked, "Who is God? Who is on what side is God?" He said, "God is on the side with the heaviest artillery." Later on, historically, came the Battle of Waterloo. Napoleon lost. He lifts his eyes on the island of St. Helena. He makes this statement, "Man proposes, but God disposes." What am I telling you? I'm telling you that God is in control of human history. God is in control of nations. God is in control of parliaments. God is in control of the centuries of time. And thanks be to God, he is in control of our lives. Now, what will God do in all of this? Y'all pray that God will multiply the time. He can do all things. That's what I believe. How will God respond to all of this activity that we see from the first century of the nations and even in our? What will God do? This is what God will do in verse 6 and has done. He said, "Yet, in the midst of all the nations scheming and planning and rebellion," verse 6, "yet I have set my king on my holy hill." Do you know who this king is? This is King Jesus. Now listen to me now. Y'all still with me? Do we need to get up and do some jumping jacks or anything real quick? Now listen to me now. We're going to land the plane in a minute. You just got to hang on. In the midst of all of this, the psalmist said, "Yet, in the midst of nations planning and scheming and plotting, in the midst of them whirling around in their plans to overthrow God, yet this is what God has done. Yahweh has set his anointed Jesus upon the throne of glory, and he has made Jesus king." Now listen to me. We have tried to be faithful over the years at this local church to preach to you the gospel, which we have preached the cross of Christ and how he bore our sins upon himself, and he clothed you that believe with his righteousness, and how he was buried and how he rose again from the dead. We have declared that. But I'm not sure if we've emphasized enough of the ascension of Christ. Because not only do we believe that Jesus died and was buried and rose again, but we also believe that Jesus ascended back to the Father. Now, when we speak of the ascension of Christ, I don't ever want you to get the idea that we believe that just somehow, you know, Jesus got done with everything. He says, "Okay, listen, I'll see y'all later. I'm going to go on a hiatus or vacation. I'm just going to go away and y'all just hang tight. Y'all hang tight." No, no. That is not what the Bible says. Jesus didn't just go away back to heaven and now he's just sitting in some heavenly glorified recliner doing nothing. No, no.
Jesus, I know he's coming back. We believe in the second coming of

0: Christ. And we believe that when he comes, he will inaugurate a visible kingdom on this earth. We believe that. But I want to tell you, before the second coming, and before he inaugurates this literal kingdom and sets his throne up on planet earth, I want to declare to you that right now as I preach, Jesus, King Jesus, is reigning now. Now listen to what Jesus said after his resurrection. Matthew 28:18, Jesus looked at his disciples. He's fresh out of the tomb. And Jesus looks at him and he says, all power in heaven and in earth has been given to me. All power. Then he goes 40 days later in Acts chapter 1 to the Mount of Olives, and the disciples watch him ascend, and he's taken out of their sight by a cloud. What happens then? Jesus passes the atmospheric heavens where the birds fly. He passes the celestial heavens, the Bible calls the second heavens, the planetary systems and the galaxies. And then Jesus gets in light of that glorious city in the third heavens where God dwells. If I can borrow the words of the Psalms and Psalmist in Psalms 42, as Jesus gets near that city, he's resurrected. He is ascending back to the Father. As he gets in light of that city, the Psalmist said, "Be ye lifted up, ye everlasting doors, and the King of glory shall come in." The psalmist asks the question, who is this King of glory? And somebody answers back, the Lord mighty in battle. He's the King of glory. And then a second time the announcement is made. This is all in Psalm 42. "Be ye lifted up, O ye gates, and let the King of glory come in." They ask the question the second time, who is this King of glory? The answer came, he is the Lord of hosts. And he is mighty in battle. He is the King of glory. I'm trying to tell you that when Jesus ascended, he ascended triumphant, powerfully. The gates open wide, and the conqueror of Calvary marches through the city streets of that great city, New Jerusalem. And as Jesus, the conqueror of Calvary, comes up into the presence of the Father gives him Psalm 110 and verse 1, which is the most quoted Old Testament passage within the New Testament. "Sit on my right hand until I make every enemy your footstool." What are you saying, preacher? I'm telling you, DC can do whatever it wants to. The nations can do whatever they want to. The world can convulse in its immorality, and we know a cesspool of immorality is running in the streets of this culture. They can do whatever they want to, but I want to tell you, in this hour, Jesus Christ, the Lamb of glory, is seated upon the throne, and all power in heaven and earth is in the palm of his hand. God is in control. God is in control. Now, it moves us into this third movement. I'm almost done, maybe. This third movement in verses 7 through 9, we've heard from the nations. We've heard from the Father. He has made Jesus the King. But now this third movement in verses 7 through 9, now God the Son, Jesus himself speaks. I want you to notice the change in the grammar. Look at verse 7. "I will declare the decree. The Lord," that is Yahweh, "the Father, has said to me." You see, Jesus is speaking here. "You are my Son. Today I have begotten you. Ask of me, and I will give you the nations for your inheritance and the ends of the earth for your possession." Verse 7 speaks of the sonship of Jesus Christ. This is a messianic psalm. It's prophesying that this king whom the world hates is God's son. Did you hear what I said? The king that the nations hate in our day is God's son. King Jesus. And so verse 7 speaks of his sonship. Much more I could say about that. Time will not permit. Verse 8, we see, so verse 7, his sonship. Verse 8, we see the son's sovereignty. The Father looks at the son, and Jesus is quoting what the Father has already told him. "Ask of me," the Father says to the son, "I will give you the nations for your inheritance and the ends of the earth for your possession." I can't help but think of when Jesus was tempted by Satan in the wilderness. You remember Matthew 4, he's baptized, he's driven into the wilderness by the Spirit, and Satan tempts him for 40 days. You remember one of those temptations was Satan showed him all the kingdoms of the world. He said, "If you'll bow down to me, I'll give you this." I can't help but think that Jesus thought about Psalm 2. And as Satan is promising Jesus the nations of the world, Jesus is like, what? The Father has already promised me the nations. No, thank you. He's already promised him the nations. That the inheritance of Jesus will be the nations themselves. What about that? Jesus will inherit the nations. Oh, I'm ready for the king to come and take possession of his inheritance. There's coming a day. Now, remember that scene I told you? That scene I told you that you have Jesus coming on the white horse and the beasts and the kings and the armies and the nations of the earth are gathered together against him. Well, look at what he says in verse 9 of Psalm 2 about Jesus. You shall break them with a rod of iron. You shall dash them in pieces like a potter's vessel. Verse 9 is quoted or either alluded to three times in the book of Revelation. Every time it quotes it in Revelation chapter 2, one of the promises to the churches is that if you will overcome, Jesus speaking here in Revelation 2, if you overcome, you will sit with me in my throne, even as I have overcome, and we together will break the nations like a potter's vessel. That's Psalm 2, verse 9. In Revelation 12, verse 5, it speaks of the birth of Christ, and it says, this child, Jesus, shall rule the nations with a rod of iron, the rod of iron, Psalm 2, verse 9. When he comes at his second coming, in Revelation 19, verse 15, it said he will rule the nations with a rod of iron, Psalm 2, verse 9. Three times in the book of Revelation, it says that Jesus, God's king, will crush and rule the nations with a rod of iron. Now listen, so the beasts are there. Remember that scene? The beasts, the kings of the earth, the nations are assembled against him. And Jesus descends from heaven. Now here's the thing that excites me about the Bible. The Bible didn't say that when Jesus comes and all the nations and the beasts and the kings of the earth are assembled there, that it didn't say and God took 3 hours to, you know, you flank them on this side and we'll come up behind. No. You know what the Bible says? When the king comes, the very next verse ever said the nations were assembled and the beast was assembled. The very next verse says, and the beast was taken. And the beast was taken. That means that the beast and the nations of the earth and the devil himself is no match for God. God could sit in the heavens right now and snap his fingers and cause every lost person to lift their eyes in hell if he desired to. God's not having trouble with the devil. We're having trouble with the devil. He's no match for God. The beast was taken. And so we see that he will break them with a rod of iron, and then he calls for the nations to repent in verses 10 through 12. And I'll end with this. This fourth movement, verses 10 through 12, is a call to repentance. And after this, I'm finished. This is a call to repentance. God, according to Ezekiel 33:11, does not take pleasure in the death of the wicked. God does not take pleasure in it. So here in verse 10 and verse 11, what he does, in verse 10, he asks the nations to rethink it. Verse 10, now therefore, be wise, O kings, be instructed, you judges of the earth. And then he calls for repentance in verse 11, serve the Lord with fear and rejoice with trembling. Philip says, and I quote, God offers man peace and not war. Did you know that that's what God offers this generation? He offers them peace, but you have to do it God's way. So the top of this psalm begins with divine judgment and divine justice, but it ends with divine mercy. There is the balance of God. The balance of God is not like the hyper grace crowd. You can do anything you want to, live any way you want to. God understands. No, he don't. God never understands sin, and he will never allow it. So this hyper-grace theological thing, we don't find that in the pages of the Bible. But what we do find is mercy for the sinner. If that sinner will turn, God will show mercy. If that sinner will not turn, that sinner will receive divine judgment and wrath. And I want to tell you, God is angry at the sinner. According to Psalms 5, that's what it says. He hates the sinner. Boy, that's tough, ain't it? Thought God loved us. He does. He does. But the Bible not only says that God loves, but there are things that God hates. That's Psalm 5, if you want to check that out later. So yes, God hates things, but he loves to show mercy, and he'll set his love upon us if we'll repent and accept his son. Because that's the clarion call in verse 12. He says, listen, this is how you can postpone judgment and divine wrath. Verse 12. And everybody's saying, he's on the last verse. Thank the Lord. Thank the Lord there ain't 13 verses in this chapter. Verse 12, he says, listen, kiss the Son. This is Jesus. Kiss the Son. This is a phrase which says, do homage to the Son. There must be penitence. There must be humility. There must be a bowing to the Lordship of Christ. So he says, kiss the Son. Why? Next clause. Lest he be angry and you perish in the way. Kiss the Son. Lest he be angry and you perish in the way. There's two suppers that God invites men to. Two suppers. The first one is the marriage supper of the Lamb. When Jesus Christ comes, when he picks himself up off the throne of the universe, and he's going to make this earth his throne, he descends, and all the saints that are in heaven with him. And as he descends and gets into the vicinity of the clouds, there'll be a resurrection. And those of us who are alive and remain will be caught up, and we'll fall in the train. And Jesus continues his descent, and he destroys the beast. The first supper is the marriage supper of the Lamb, Revelation 19, 1 through 10. Where all the saints of God and all the believers will sit down with Abraham, Isaac, and Jacob in the kingdom. And we, the bride of Christ, will have the bridegroom come, and we will experience the marriage supper of the Lamb of rejoicing. And what a wonderful day that will be. When every tear shall we be wiped from our eyes. There shall be no more death nor sorrow. Neither shall there be any more pain, for the former things are passed away. And he that sits upon the throne says, behold, I make all things new. And we go into the marriage supper of the Lamb. That's for the believer. But for the unbeliever, God invites them to another supper. And this is what Revelation 19 calls the supper of the great God. What kind of supper is this? Revelation 19, verse 17. And I saw an angel standing in the sun, and he cried with a loud voice, saying, listen to the language, saying to all the fowls that fly in the midst of heaven, come, gather yourselves together unto the supper of the great God, that ye may eat the flesh of kings and the flesh of mighty men and the flesh of horses and the flesh of those who sit upon them and the flesh of all men, both free and bond, both small and great. What kind of supper is this? This is a supper for the buzzards of the earth. When Jesus comes, those who have rebelled, all of the nations that have rebelled against him, as God comes in divine judgment, their bodies and carcasses will fall on the battlefield of Armageddon. And now God assembles all the buzzards and the birds who will come and eat the decaying flesh of the men who have transgressed and rebelled against God. I don't want to go to that supper. I don't want to be a part of that. But in order for us not to be, verse 12 says, we must kiss the Son. Jesus must be Lord of all, or he is not Lord at all. We're good about compartmentalizing our lives. Well, I'll give Jesus this, but I'll hold on to that. Jesus must be Lord of all. We must kiss the Son, lest he be angry, you perish in the way. And then he says, when his wrath is kindled but a little, but then he begins with a blessing. Blessed are all those who put their trust in him. If you have put your trust in him today, you are blessed. You are blessed. You are blessed. He holds you in the palm of his hand. If God can orchestrate and move and work within nations, God has my house in mind as well. He's well able to work things together for my good. Did you notice that when he says, blessed are those who put their trust in him, this is what we call an inclusio or bookends. How does Psalm 1 begin? Blessed is the man. How does Psalm 2 end? Blessed is the man who puts his trust in Him. And that's why we believe that Psalm 1 and Psalm 2 are two bookends and really the preface of all the psaltery. Because this psalm teaches us if we want to be truly blessed, we must bow ourselves to the Lordship of Jesus Christ. This morning, Jesus is King. Father, we love You. We thank You for Your Word. And we ask that this would bear fruit in the lives of every life and that Your will would be accomplished for Your glory. In the name of Jesus, amen. And I love you.
1: 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We'll send you a link and it'll take you to some next steps. And look, if today you gave your life to Jesus for the first time, we definitely want to know about it. That's what we care about around here. And that's why we do what we do, to introduce people like you to Jesus. And so if you do give your life to Him for the first time, or maybe you're rededicating your life, send the message Respond CHC to the number 94,000. And we'll send you next steps there. Look, so grateful for you guys. So grateful that you decided to stop in and worship with us this morning. We can't wait to see you next week.
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5: Yes, I'm Evangelist T.D. Schaefer, and I'm sitting here in my office today, and the Lord has placed the message on my heart that me and Sister Rose have been talking about. But the title of the message is going to be A New Hope, and it starts out in Proverbs 3 and 5. Trust in the Lord with all your heart, and lean not unto your own understanding. In all your ways, acknowledge Him, and He shall direct your path. Heavenly Father, we come in the name of Jesus, my Lord, Father God. We just pray, God, that You just anoint my words today. Lamb that go forth, God, that touch the hearts and life of people, God. We bind the Jezebel spirit may try to come and hinder the word. We bind the strong man may be in someone right now to keep them from bringing the word forth, God. We ask You right now, God, we send and release them to the four corner of this property. We ask it all in Jesus' mighty holy name we pray. Amen and amen. And amen. You know, we can ask ourselves so many times that we always look for something that we hope for. You know, another year has done come and gone, and I'll get into that in a minute. But you know, we looked at the hope, we hope for things in the past. But now we're looking for things we're hoping for that's in the future. And it says right there in Proverbs 3 and 5 right there, trust in the Lord with all your heart, and lean not unto your own understanding. In all your ways, acknowledge Him, and He shall direct your path. You know, men's problem has always been men's will, whether Christians or otherwise. We are told here that we do not have self-sufficiency to run this race alone. You know, I would like to talk to you about a hope, a new hope. Another year has done come and gone. You know, me and Sister Rose, we was looking for the Lord's return last year. And the years past, we was looking for that. But we are looking for, is it this year, Lord, our hope? So I asked you, have you said, is it this year, Lord? Me and Sister Rose had our up and downs last year. But that is in life. We had an up and downs. It could be financial, it could be family, whatever it may be, friends, family, whoever. But we had our ups and downs. But we know who we can trust throughout the year for each in every day of our life. So last year is gone, and you can start a new year out with the Lord and start looking for a new hope in your life. Jesus wants us to have that hope in our life. You know, as we sit there and we can recall back on things throughout the year, I can look on things throughout last year of the places where we went and minister at, and the places that we went on vacation, we had good times and all. The times that I went fishing and all, I sat there on a pond at the river bank, and the Lord would talk to me, and I could deal, and He'll deal with me with messages that I could bring. In 2018. And we're looking for our family. We're looking for our children. We're looking for our loved ones that is lost and undone. We're looking for them to find that hope for this year in 2018. So today is the first day of the new year. And if you look at it, and it can be for the rest of your life. The decision that you will make today could have a further reach into your life like you have never known before. You know, we can sit there, we can be stagnated into our lives of our walk with the Lord or our Christianity. But when you start a new life with the Lord, you can reach into a life that you have never known before. So start a new life and looking for a new hope in your life. Spend some time in prayer and in God's presence today. There's times we have to spend in God's presence. And I pray, God, let me spend more into your presence. Let me spend more time in prayer. I don't get into like what Sister Rose does in the prayer, because she's a prayer warrior. She gets in literally into a closet and she prays. But see, we all do things different. We all not clone the same. There's times I have to get into places of my own and pray and seek the Lord. You know, and how we start this is start by confessing our sins and our weakness that we have hidden in the years past. Your sins are in the past and forgiven. Just like what it says in Hebrews 8 and 12. For I will be merciful to their unrighteousness and their sins and their iniquities will I remember no more. Due to the cross, sin and iniquity is no longer for those who trust in the Lord Jesus Christ. I trust in the Lord Jesus Christ. I trust in Him each and every day. I'd hate to know that I'd have to take one day, 1 minute, 1 second without the Lord Savior being with me. You know, you may have to deal with the past mistakes that you've made in the past year, and you may have to deal with them. You know, I did. I had to deal with a lots of past mistakes when I gave my life to the Lord, but I had to deal with a lots of them by myself. I thought by myself. But see, when I found out that when the Lord come into my life, I didn't have to deal with them by myself. Because like what it says in Hebrews 13 and 5, for He says, I will never leave you, ne'er forsake you. I don't know what you may go through in your life. I don't know what you may have to deal with. But when you give your heart and life to the Lord, you don't have to face those past mistakes by yourself. If I had to face those past mistakes by myself, I would have made more mistakes. But I turned unto the Lord, and I looked unto the Lord, and He was with me. And I took Him for what His Word says. And His Word says, for I say, I will never leave you, ne'er forsake you. This means the Lord Jesus Himself has personally made this promise, and you can count on it. Years ago, at one time, I thought I didn't need no one. It was me, myself, and I. And I probably speak for lots of people in this world. But But I found out that I could not go no longer without the Lord. Have you ever felt like I can't go no longer? Back in 2017, the hurt, the mistakes, the pain, the suffering that I may have caused on someone or someone may cause on me. I'm here to tell you right now, you cannot go no longer without the Lord. You know, I felt that way so many times in my years past. I felt the pain, the hurt, the disappointments that I went through. But I knew I couldn't run this race no more by myself. I needed hope. I needed hope in the Lord. And I thank God I had a mother that would take me to church and raise me into the Word. Even though I run away, I come back to the Lord. Like what it says in Psalms 33:22, let thy mercy, O Lord, be upon us according as we hope in thee. Proper hope in the Lord will always bring mercy. So I can call upon the name of the Lord and ask him to forgive me of my sin and to come into my heart and my life, and I will make him my Savior forever. I called upon him one day and I asked him to do that. Have you needed him to come in your heart? Oh, I'm here to tell you he would do it. Ask God, our Lord Jesus, for his wonderful forgiveness. Then you will start a new year with a clear start. This will lay a solid foundation for your life this year, a life built on trust in the living Christ our Lord. He would never disappoint you. He never disappointed me. At the beginning of this year, ask the Lord to strengthen and to enrich your relationship with the Lord, so that you can blossom and be fruitful as he desires for you to be. Oh, I tell you what, you can be fruitful and blossom and fruitful for the Lord. It says, you know, you will still have to deal with things in the past. I had to deal with things in the past. But see, the thing of it was, I knew who I could turn to. I knew who I could call on to. I knew who would strengthen me when I had to deal with these things in the past. You will still have to deal with things in the past life. But remember, he says, I'll never leave you or never forsake you. And he will strengthen you through that. Just like what it says in Psalm 31:24, be of good courage, and he shall strengthen your heart. All ye that hopes in the Lord. This tells us in our problems and what we have to deal with and past mistakes, we will have to deal with. He is telling us that he will strengthen you no matter what you may go through. He can strengthen you in a new year. But one thing you have to do is ask the Lord to come into your heart. If you felt like the Lord has tugged in your heart in 2017 and you neglected his word, he's gave you another day, he's given you another time and another minute to come to him right now. And just pray this prayer with me. Heavenly Father, I come to you in the name of Jesus. I come to you as a sinner. Ask you to forgive me of all my sins. Come into my heart. Make me whole. Cleanse me. Cleanse me from the sins I don't even want to remember that was in the past, and wash them away from me. I believe by faith that you died on that cross and you rose on the third day for me. You paid the sin debt for me, and I will make you my Savior from this day forth, each and every day, forever and ever. Amen. And Father, forgive me for the slack times I have not been faithful unto you, for the slack times I may not have been in the Word like I should, or spending time in your presence. Forgive me in Jesus' name. You know, all you have to do is pray these things, and Jesus will hear you, and he will forgive you, and he'll put it in the sea of forgiveness and never remember them again, like his Word says. So, I'm sitting here in my office today into a new year, 2018, and I'm looking at what God may hold for me and Sister Rose in 2018. We're looking at what God may do open up new and greater doors for us that we may go out into the highways and the byways and minister the word of God to the hurting, to the lost, to ones that need touch, salvation from the Lord Jesus Christ. One may need healing, one may need strength today and in Jesus' name. So I want to say this from me, TD, and Sister Rose. We want to wish you a happy New Year's. You know, me and Sister Rose, we are still looking for that hope. We're still looking for a new hope. He didn't show up in 2017. He didn't show up in the years past. Oh, I have a new hope in the Lord that he will this year. It says in Titus 2 and 13, looking for that blessed hope and the glorious appearance of the great God and our Savior, Jesus Christ. Amen. So, from our house to your house, we both wish each and every one of you a happy new year. And God bless each and every one of you. Amen.
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14: The problem is, spiritually, we're not dealing with a cat. We're dealing with a lion. The Bible says he's a lion that goes to and fro, and he looks for places for whom he can devour. And he does that in many different ways. There's a devil in the house. He likes to distract. I remember one time when I was working as a CNA, and these nurses were trying to get this guy to take this pill, this old man, to take this pill, and he had his hands close to his mouth, and he wasn't going to let them get that pill in. I don't know if it was the Lord or what, but I assume it was the Lord. I believe it was the Lord. Told me, take your keys out. So I took my keys out. I walked by, and I just went, and I raised the keys up in front of his face, and he went, and she stuck the pill in his mouth. That's the way the devil does to you. He'll distract you. You ever been working in your house, and you see a little bit of water over here? And you say, oh, there's a little bit of water over here. You wipe it up. You wait to see if there's more water, but there's no water coming there for a little while. So you think, oh, it was just somebody spilled something. You come back a couple hours later, and there's a little bit of water there. And you wipe it up. And then you start looking at the sink there, but you don't really see anything coming from the sink. You're looking around and trying to figure out what is happening. All of a sudden, you go into another room, and you hear, shh. You get looking and find out that there's a water pipe busted over here. But the water's running down through the pipes and showing up a little bit over here. You had no idea that that was that bad over there. You're too busy looking over here. The devil, that's the way he works. If I can just distract them long enough, if I can distract them in their church by having them put on every committee there is, have them work till they can't even pay attention to their own relationship with God. They're so busy working on everything else. Or if I can just distract them by getting one of my agents in the church, if I can get them distracted by talking about petty things and get them to concentrate on petty things, I can distract them long enough to do enough damage somewhere else. He's smart, and I preached a message last time that said he thought you were dumb, and I still think he thinks we're dumb. But we're not in a battle just to be in a battle. We're in a battle to get better and to get better and better. 2 Corinthians 2:11 says, lest Satan should get advantage of us, for we are not ignorant of his devices. 2 Corinthians 11:14 says, and no marvel, for Satan himself is transformed into an angel of light. He'll make it look pretty, make it look shiny. He'll do it in your church. He'll make the positions look so wonderful that you just want to be a part of it. Or he'll make it so wonderful that you're not asked to be a part of it. So you start getting mad because you weren't asked to be a part of this. You don't know that the people that have chosen that particular person have sat back in a room and they anguished over who they should get. And they look at your situation and they say, well, we can't ask them. They already do too much. Or they're already being pulled so many different directions. We love them and we don't want them to have that on them. Satan doesn't tell you that. See, he dangles this over here to distract you as you get tore up over here over a situation that really isn't true. That's what he does. He does it in churches. He does it in families. He has you so wrapped up in busyness. Takes you to this place. You gotta give your kids a wonderful life, so you gotta take them to every ball game there ever was. You gotta have them in every sport that there is. They tell you we're gonna be playing games on Sunday, and we say, oh man, we're gonna have to cut church short to go to ball games. He dangles the pretty things of the family and says, we have to cut this short so that we can do this. All the time distracting. All the time trying to get your mind and your heart. Now, I'm not saying you have to do everything. I'm just saying you need to discern, is the devil distracting you so he can defeat you? He does it at the workplaces with long hours and always putting work before everything else because we're afraid to tell the boss, no, I'm not going to stay that late tonight. Or we're going to tell the boss, no, I'm not going to work extra hours on Saturday so you can look good while my family is being torn apart. He'll distract us that way. He'll distract us. A life focused on God will not easily be distracted. You see, when you really concentrate on God and the things of God, you're not so distracted. And if he can't distract you, then you stay focused on something. You know, if I'm looking at my house, every room of my house, every day I'm looking, I'm searching. It's not easy for him to pull one over on me. You know, if I see water leaking over here, if I take more time than just saying, oh, there's water leaking there. If I say to myself, I'm going to find that spot that water is coming in, and you search and you focus and you search and you look. And let me tell you something. You need to be around Pastor Henry Schaefer when something is off. That man, I have never seen anybody that searches and hunts and tells you to shut up, be quiet. He doesn't necessarily use the word shut up, but that pretty much means shut up, doesn't it? I need you not to talk. Why? Because I'm keeping my focus to find the problem. We could all learn a lesson from that, amen? When the devil comes, just shut up. I need you not to talk. I don't want you to distract me. I am focused on living my life for God. I'm focused on what I'm supposed to be doing. I don't need you to be talking to me all the time. Because when he talks, he does something else. He deceives. We see that in the Garden of Eden when he began to talk to Eve. And Eve said, we're not supposed to touch of this tree. He goes on to deceive her and say, well, that's because he knows that when you touch it, you'll become just like God. That's why. That's what he does to people. The serpent is the devil and his desire has never changed. He wants to deceive because his deception makes what's wrong seems right. If ever a time in America we look across America, we can see the devil's hand in things. When things that, when I was a child, was absolutely wrong. And the truth is today that it's still absolutely wrong, but America looks at it and says there's many ways to interpret that. Well, if you line it up with the Word of God, there's only one way to interpret it. It's wrong. But the devil wants to deceive. If I can convince you today that one thing, just one thing that God has said is not true, I can convince you that there's another thing that he said is not true. And another thing. And another thing. And a man that will not stand for something will fall for anything. The devil doesn't have to necessarily come and cause you to have leprosy. He just has to come and deceive you. And get you to believe that you're smarter than you really are. Now I look across the thing and I would say there's probably a lot of smart people in here. But I would say that if I really got searching hard, there are areas in your life that you're as dumb as a rock. But you won't admit it. You won't admit it. The devil has told you you're so talented. You're so smart. You won't admit it. No, what we'll do is we'll focus on what we're good at. And we'll make ourselves puffed up. So when people look at us, they say how good we are. And they say how smart that man is. I could deceive you this morning, but I chose not to. What did I tell you before? Those of you that heard me preach before, you know what I'm talking about. It's not here. I didn't need no whiteboard today to make me look smart. I am smart today because I've been talking to God and I know what I'm saying is true. I could put a whiteboard behind me and you would all think, boy, he's intelligent. He's got a whiteboard. He's writing something down. He's intelligent. It's just a distraction tactic. Let me think about what I'm going to say. Oh, Sister Becky talked about preachers that preach off the hip. She said, Brother George, what's that mean? That means they're not prepared. That's what that means. They use it as preaching off the hip. Why? Because they're not ready. But if they are ready, you can tell. You can tell because they'll stand before you boldly proclaiming. They're proclaiming so boldly when they get done with their message, they'll walk off the platform and they'll think that they have done the best job in the world. I remember doing my first revival. Sunday morning, I knew I was going to be preaching. And I studied and I studied and I prayed. It was my first revival, which means it was only my fourth or fifth time preaching. I walked in that church, man, and I nailed it. I hit a home run, man. I mean, I was the, don't want to say the cat's meow, because you know how the cats are. But I nailed it that day, that morning. I walked to the back of the church, and the people began to come up to me. Good message, Pastor George. I think, oh, thank you. In my mind, in my heart, I'm thinking, you're right. It was good. It was wonderful. And then, just about as the last people left the church, the pastor reminded me something. We'll be seeing you tonight. What? That's right, I have two services. I've only really, really, really, really prepared for one. Because I thought I would prepare for the second one. Dang. So I got together a decent message. I stepped up there and I preached it. And I walked to the back of the church and people came up and said, oh, I just enjoyed your ministry today. Oh, I thank you. But I remember feeling how stupid I was. How unprepared and stupid I was. You see, in the morning I was deceived by my intelligence. But when the rubber hit the road later in the day, reality sunk in. And today so many people that allow Satan to deceive them into believing that they're intellectual. But sometimes you can be so intellectual that you become stupid in the Word of God. The simple things that God has told you to do, you don't do anymore because you become so intellectual. You become so smart. You become deceived. And the devil works to deceive. Again, if he can convince you that you don't need to hunger and thirst after God's righteousness, then you'll begin to fill it with your righteousness. I know right from wrong. I don't need God to tell me everything. I know right from wrong. But the Bible tells me that my righteousness is as filthy rags. So in order for me to get the proper righteousness, I have to go for God's righteousness. If I go for mine, then I'm deceived. It's easy to deceive. I remember reading the Word of God when I first started, reading how that Peter was denying God. And I didn't read the whole thing. I just read a part of it in one chapter. And it said that a maid said, "Ooh, you're one of them." Peter said, "No, I'm not." And then I thumbed through the Bible and I saw in another chapter where it said that a man told Peter, "You're one of them." And Satan quickly tried to step in and say, "There's a conflict. If this is not true, if the Bible is wrong, if one chapter says there's a man and the other chapter said there's a woman, I'm not the sharpest crayon in the box, but I do know there's a difference between a man and a woman." I began to panic. After all, my theology, my philosophy, my religion, everything else was on the line. I began to look and I found out certainly that there was a man and a woman that talked to Peter. But see, that's the way the devil does. He'll get you just to look at enough to deceive you.

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I want to thank you for listening to Reset. 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God bless you, and we'll see you next time right here on Reset.

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As you take the next few steps in your life's journey, your faith will be tested many times. Every life, including yours, is a series of successes and failures, celebrations and disappointments, joys and sorrows. Every step of the way, through every triumph and tragedy, God will stand by your side and strengthen you, if you have faith in Him. Jesus taught His disciples that if they had faith, they could move mountains. You can too. If you place your faith, your trust, indeed your life, in the hands of Christ Jesus, you'll be amazed at the marvelous things He can do with you and through you. Faith is a willingness to believe in things that are unseeable and trust in things that are unknowable. Today and every day, strengthen your faith through praise, through worship, through Bible study, and through prayer. God has big plans for you, so trust His plans and strengthen your faith in Him. With God, all things are possible, and He stands ready to help you accomplish miraculous things with your life, if you have faith. Remember, the scripture for today's daily walk says, watch, stand fast in the faith, be brave, be strong. 1 Corinthians 16:13.

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God's timetable is today's lesson from the Proverbs. Proverbs 12 and verse 3 says, "Wickedness never brings stability, only the godly have deep roots." 1 Peter 5 and verse 6 says, "Therefore humble yourselves under the mighty hand of God, that he may exalt you in due time." Sometimes the hardest thing to do is wait. This is especially true when we're in a hurry and when we want things to happen now, if not sooner. But God's plans do not always happen in the way that we would like or at the time our own choosing. Our task as believing Christians who trust in a benevolent and all-knowing Father is to wait patiently for God to reveal himself. We human beings are by nature impatient. We know what we want, and we know exactly when we want it, right now. But God knows better. He has created a world that unfolds according to his own timetable, not ours. And his timing is always perfect. God sometimes uses the times of waiting to grow us into people he wants us to be. Now remember today's lesson from the Proverbs, God's timetable. Proverbs 12 and verse 3 says, "Wickedness never brings stability."

We continue reading now from the scriptures at Matthew chapter 12. At that time, Jesus went through the grain fields on the Sabbath, and his disciples became hungry and began to pick the heads of grain and eat. But when the Pharisees saw this, they said to him, "Look, your disciples do what is not lawful to do on a Sabbath." But he said to them, "Have you not read what David did when he became hungry, he and his companions? How he entered the house of God, and they ate the consecrated bread, which was not lawful for him to eat, nor for those with him, but for the priests alone? Or have you not read in the law that on the Sabbath the priests in the temple break the Sabbath and are innocent? But I say to you that something greater than the temple is here. But if you had known what this means, 'I desire compassion and not a sacrifice,' you would not have condemned the innocent. For the Son of Man is Lord of the Sabbath."

you who has a sheep, and if it falls into a pit on the Sabbath, will he not take hold of it and lift it out? How much more valuable then is a man than a sheep? So then, it is lawful to do good on the Sabbath. Then he said to the man, stretch out your hand. He stretched it out, and it was restored to normal like the other. But the Pharisees went out and conspired against him as to how they might destroy him. But Jesus, aware of this, withdrew from there. Many followed him, and he healed them all, and warned them not to tell who he was. This was to fulfill what was spoken through Isaiah the prophet, behold, my servant whom I have chosen, my beloved in whom my soul is well pleased, I will put my spirit upon him, and he shall proclaim justice to the Gentiles. He will not quarrel, nor cry out, nor will anyone hear his voice in the streets. A battered reed he will not break off, and a smoldering wick he will not put out, until he leads justice to victory. And in his name the Gentiles will hope. This is the Word, living, active, sharper than any two-edged sword. Our mailing address is Post Office Box 444, Paradise, California, 95969. 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

0: You know, there's tons of evidence that the Bible is true. In fact, there's more non-Christian historical evidence that the Bible is true than there is proof that your car is going to start, that plane won't crash, or it's safe to eat that hot dog. But put all that aside and pretend. Pretend for a moment that you know someone personally who, for a fact, rose from the dead. Someone you knew was dead, buried in the grave, and 3 days later came alive. Imagine if you knew someone who actually did that. Wouldn't you listen to what they had to say? Over 500 people said they saw him, and at least 12 chose to die a horrible death separately, not together, rather than deny it. What are the chances of you giving your life for something you aren't 100% sure of? Christ, he rose, he lives, he wants to talk to you. Listen.
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2: 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Okay, Dad?
3: Fine, son.
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5: 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And what the scripture reminds me to do is to try to always put others before myself. In a world where we're taught to be so selfish and to constantly take care of ourselves, we need to lift others up. We need to pray for them, and we need to have faith that God will take care of us and just to be a servant for him.
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2: When you give to the Lord's work, you're making a statement to the world about who you believe in and what you trust. With Upwards, I'm Max Licato. When you give, you're saying this: I participate in the gospel. You're becoming a partner in God's eternal business of winning souls to Christ. Unfortunately, statistics reveal that the more a person makes, the less he gives. Oh, how easy it is to be tight-fisted with the Lord's gifts. A Gallup poll shows those who make $15,000 a year give at least 6% of their income to charity. Those making $100,000 or more give less than 1%. What arithmetic is that? Here's the arithmetic of God from the book of Proverbs. There is one who scatters, yet increases all the more. And there is one who withholds what's justly due, but results only in poverty.

Using your gifts. The scripture for today's daily walk through the Bible is found in 1 Peter 4:10. God has given gifts to each of you from His great variety of spiritual gifts. Manage them well so that God's generosity can flow through you. All people possess special gifts bestowed from the Father above, and you are no exception. But your gift is no guarantee of success. It must be cultivated and nurtured. Otherwise, it'll go unused and God's gift to you will be squandered. Today, make a promise to yourself that you will earnestly seek to discover the talents that God has given you. Then, nourish those talents and make them grow. Finally, vow to share your gifts with the world for as long as God gives you the power to do so. After all, the best way to say thank you for God's gifts is to use them. A.W. Tozer said, "One thing taught large in the Holy Scriptures is that while God gives His gifts freely, He will require a strict accounting of them at the end of the road." Again, the scripture for today's daily walk through the Bible says, "God has given gifts to each of you from His great variety of spiritual gifts. Manage them well so that God's generosity can flow through you." 1 Peter 4:10.

In Acts chapter 5, some of the apostles have been jailed by religious leaders, but were freed by an angel. Now they're in trouble again. Acts 5:27. When they had brought them, they stood them before the council. The high priest questioned them, saying, "We gave you strict orders not to continue teaching in this name, and yet you have filled Jerusalem with your teaching and intend to bring this man's blood upon us." But Peter and the apostles answered, "We must obey God rather than men. The God of our fathers raised up Jesus, whom you had put to death by hanging him on a cross. He is the one whom God exalted to his right hand as a prince and a savior, to grant repentance to Israel and forgiveness of sins. And we are witnesses of these things, and so is the Holy Spirit, whom God has given to those who obey him." But when they heard this, they were cut to the quick and intended to kill them. But a Pharisee named Gamaliel, a teacher of the law, respected by all the people, stood up in the council and gave orders to put the men outside for a short time. And he said to them, "Men of Israel, take care what you propose to do with these men. For some time ago, Thutis rose up, claiming to be somebody, and a group of about 400 men joined up with him. But he was killed, and all who followed him were dispersed and came to nothing. After this man, Judas of Galilee rose up in the days of the census and drew away some people after him. He too perished, and all those who followed him were scattered. So in the present case, I say to you, stay away from these men and let them alone. For if this plan or action is of men, it will be overthrown. But if it is of God, you will not be able to overthrow them, or else you may even be found fighting against God." They took his advice, and after calling the apostles in, they flogged them and ordered them not to speak in the name of Jesus, and then released them. So they went on their way from the presence of the council, rejoicing that they had been considered worthy to suffer shame for his name. And every day, in the temple and from house to house, they kept right on teaching and preaching Jesus as the Christ. Acts chapter 6. Now at this time, while the disciples were increasing in number, a complaint arose on the part of the Hellenistic Jews against the native Hebrews, because their widows were being overlooked in the daily serving of food. So the 12 summoned the congregation of the disciples and said, "It is not desirable for us to neglect the word of God in order to serve tables. Therefore, brethren, select from among you 7 men of good reputation, full of the Spirit and of wisdom, whom we may put in charge of this task. But we will devote ourselves to prayer and to the ministry of the word." The statement found approval with the whole congregation. And they chose Stephen, a man full of faith and of the Holy Spirit, and Philip, Prochorus, Nicanor, Timon, Parmenas, and Nicholas, a proselyte from Antioch. And these they brought before the apostles, and after praying, they laid their hands on them. For the past few minutes, our path has been lit by the lamp of God's Word, the Bible. This is The Word, a ministry supported by listeners. Our mailing address is Post Office Box 444, Paradise, California, 95969.

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1: 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Thank you for listening. God bless.

A one-of-a-kind treasure is today's lesson from Proverbs. Proverbs 30 and verse 5 says, "Every word of God is pure. He is a shield to those who put their trust in Him." Psalm 12 and verse 6 says, "The words of the Lord are pure words, like silver tried in a furnace." God's Word is a roadmap for life here on the earth and for life eternal. As Christians, we can call upon to study God's holy Word, to trust its promises, to follow its commandments, and to share its good news with the world. As believers, as we study the Bible and meditate upon the meaning of it for our lives, we receive a priceless gift from our Creator. God's holy Word indeed is transforming, life-changing, one-of-a-kind treasure. And in passing acquaintance with the good book is sufficient for Christians who seek to obey God's Word and to understand His will. Reading God's Word is a privilege and a blessing. And the more time we spend, and the more we understand His love for us. Remember today's lesson from the Proverbs. A one-of-a-kind treasure is taken from Proverbs 30 and verse 5. Every word of God is pure. He is a shield to those who put their trust in Him.

We continue reading from the Word of God about Jesus Christ, picking up at Mark 4:1. He began to teach again by the sea, and such a very large crowd gathered to him that he got into a boat in the sea and sat down, and the whole crowd was by the sea on the land. And he was teaching them many things in parables, and was saying to them in his teaching, "Listen to this. Behold, the sower went out to sow. As he was sowing, some seed fell beside the road, and the birds came and ate it up. Other seed fell on the rocky ground, where it did not have much soil, and immediately it sprang up, because it had no depth of soil. And after the sun had risen, it was scorched, and because it had no root, it withered away. Other seed fell among the thorns, and the thorns came up and choked it, and it yielded no crop. Other seeds fell into the good soil, and as they grew up and increased, they yielded a crop and produced 30, 60, and 100-fold. And he was saying, "He who has ears to hear, let him hear."

Mark 4:10. As soon as he was alone, his followers, along with the 12, began asking him about the parables. And he was saying to them, "To you has been given the mystery of the kingdom of God, but those who are outside get everything in parables, so that while seeing they may see and not perceive, and while hearing they may hear and not understand. Otherwise they might return and be forgiven." And he said to them, "Do you not understand this parable? How will you understand all the parables? The sower sows the word. These are the ones who are beside the road where the word is sown. And when they hear, immediately Satan comes and takes away the word which has been sown in them. In a similar way, these are the ones on whom seed was sown on the rocky places, who, when they hear the word, immediately receive it with joy. And they have no firm root in themselves, but are only temporary. Then when affliction or persecution arises because of the word, immediately they fall away. And others are the ones on whom seed was sown among the thorns. These are the ones who have heard the word, but the worries of the world and the deceitfulness of riches and the desires for other things enter in and choke the word, and it becomes unfruitful. And those are the ones on whom seed was sown on the good soil. And they hear the word, and accept it, and bear fruit, 30, 60, and 100-fold. And he was saying to them, "A lamp is not brought to be put under a basket, is it? Or under a bed? Is it not brought to be put on the lampstand? For nothing is hidden except to be revealed, nor has anything been secret, but that it would come to light. If anyone has ears to hear, let him hear." Find out more about this little ministry with a big message by visiting our website, theword.info. The word is hyphenated. Theword.info. 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

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You're listening to WUCC 99.9 FM, Williston, South Carolina. We are Peculiar People, and I'm your host, Cassie Johnson. Howdy, howdy, howdy. Sorry, I gotta get comfy, settle in. So, we're back. Last week, we didn't have a show because we were at the church praying because it was the National Day of Prayer, and it was really good. Had a good time running the camera and such. So, yeah, we're going to pray, and then we're going to see what the Lord has to say, because I'm not too sure. We'll figure out together. Anywho, oh, Father, we thank you. We thank you for today. We thank you, Lord, that you are our rest, that you are our Shabbat Shalom, that you are our peace and our rest. And we ask, Jesus, that you would teach us how to operate from that place of rest and peace in you. Lord, I repent for every ounce of striving. I repent for every time that I came out of that rest and I came out swinging. And I just thank you, God, that because of you, it's all because of you. Like, I can let down, we can let down our defenses and the self-preservation that our soul does, and we don't have to wrestle, and we don't have to throw the hands, and we don't have to fight in that respect. And I just thank you, God, that there is a better way, that you are the better way, that the way that you fight is far above the way that we've been taught or instructed. And I just ask, Abba, that you would enlighten the eyes of our understanding to know the hope of our calling in you, Jesus. That you would send us understanding and revelation and wisdom and counsel and might and the spirit of the fear of the Lord, that we would be able to walk in this way that we've never walked before, that we've never seen before. And I ask that just what Paul prayed and just what he wrote in Romans, that we would continue in the Spirit, that we wouldn't begin in the Spirit and then end up in the flesh, but that we would walk by the Spirit and not by sight. And I'm asking for understanding because I don't even know what that looks like. And I know that you keep telling me I do, so show me what I think I don't know. And lead me down your paths everlasting, the way that leads back to you. Lead me down paths of righteousness for your name's sake. And God, develop in me the character to steward your next move, and cultivate in me the character to carry your glory. I'm asking, Lord, that we would be a people that are faithful to you, that we would be the holy nation that you declared us to be. And I thank you, God, that your goodness is running after us, and your goodness is the tether to our hearts that keep us from wandering from you. And I just ask that as you display your goodness for us in the land of the living, that we would be able to grasp how deep and how wide and how high that your love is. We need the power to do that, Father. Lord, as we look around and we see the turmoil and the chaos and the hardships and the pain and the suffering, Father, may we fix our eyes on you, Jesus, and your goodness. Holy Spirit, would you turn our heads so that we can see in the midst of everything just how wonderful you are. I thank you, God, that you are not just the God of justice, but you are justice itself. That you're not just the God of love, but you are the absolute embodiment of what love really is. And I'm asking for that kind of love to be the light that guides my life. Father, I ask that you would season
the words that you've placed in my mouth and hid in my heart, that tonight people wouldn't hear me, but they would hear directly from the throne room of heaven, that their hearts would be pricked and molded by you, Holy Spirit, that you would enter into their houses and their homes and their cars and their garages and wherever they may be listening, that they would experience you. And I thank you, Father, for the people listening in places where they never thought that they would be. And I just ask you, Jesus, that you would show them, just like you did for Joseph, that you have this incredible plan for not only their victory, but to save nations. And I just ask, Father, that you would be the lifter of their heads and encourage their heart, that even in a place like prison, in a place that seems so dark, that you are cultivating in them a blaze that'll be this light, that even a small light can light up a dark room. And I just ask, Lord, that you would encounter your people again. I'm sorry that we've been so busy and so distracted and so stimulated. I'm sorry, Father, that we ran after our own lust and the desires of our hearts. And I'm sorry, Lord, that we didn't invite you into every place. But right now, God, I'm asking you to help us truly repent and to come back to this place of peace and rest. I'm asking you to help us be so countercultural that people will look at us and say, wow, you really are a peculiar people. Father, I want to be set apart for your good pleasure. I want to be different, not for the sake of being different, but for the realization that your way is better. And I just ask you, Lord, that you would create in us this stamina and this tenacity and this resilience, God, that would carry us through, that we could truly be a remnant set ablaze for you, the people that you cultivated, that when you return, just as you promised you would, and you said you're wonder if you'll find faith in the earth, Lord, may you find faithfulness in us, not because of us, but because you put it in us. You crafted us to be more like you. That our only boast would be that of Jeremiah, that you gave us the understanding to know you. And I don't know how to do it. And I don't know what it looks like, but I know you, and I know that you are faithful, and you are good, and you are true, and I know that you will reveal all things to us. So reveal in us you, the treasure that you've hidden in these earthen vessels, these jars of clay, Father. Reveal them. Reveal the mature sons of God that the whole earth is groaning to know. And help us, Holy Spirit, make us more like Jesus. And in the places where we feel like we can't stand, I ask that you would raise us up. And in the places that seem so dark, I ask that you would prophesy over us, arise and shine, for your light has come. And I thank you that the light of the world has been revealed to us, and it is you, Jesus Christ. Lord, give us a new framework. Give us a new mindset. Give us a new worldview, the one that you have. Give us your perspective, that we wouldn't just see from our horizontal view, but that we would be
hear through heaven just as you do. That we could see everything from your side of eternity. That we could stand with you outside of time and space and not be bound by what we think we have to do every single day. I thank you, God, for this place of peace and rest that we never have to leave from. I thank you, God, that there is a time and a place for everything under the sun, and I ask that you would sink us to your time, that we would be on your clock and not our own, that we would not be stuck in the chronos, but that we would have every second of our lives be a kairos moment with you. I thank you, God. For everyone listening and watching, whether it's now or later. And I just ask that right here, right now, Holy Spirit, you would touch them in a way that they don't have the understanding to comprehend. And then I ask that you invite them to know all of heaven's secrets. That you would draw them with your loving kindness. That you would illuminate their lives, that they would know you. And today, the most important thing that we could do is have our appointment with you, and I ask that you would help us make the space for that right now. That you would be glorified, that you would be lifted high, that all the world, all the earth would know that you are God alone and you are on the throne. That all health and all wealth and dominion and power and honor and glory would belong to you. That no one else would get your worship, God. That no one else would get your praise. That you alone would be exalted in all the land. That your kingdom would come and your will would be done in and through each and every one of us just as it is in heaven. And I thank you for it, Lord. I thank you for it, God. And I bind up the enemy who would try to twist our ears or distort our perspective. Or undermine our understanding. And we lean into you, Jesus. For you're the giver of all things. And it's in your mighty name we pray. Amen. Hallelujah. Hallelujah. Okay. I'm fine. Everything's fine. We're fine. So I missed you guys, and I had so much burning inside of me last week that I wanted to say, but I felt like I was supposed to be at the church praying, and so that's what we did, and it really was wonderful and so lovely. I mean, who doesn't love prayer? Corporate prayer. I mean, I love individual prayer, but corporate prayer is just incredible, and yeah. And all that was burning last week. I'm like, God, what are you saying today? And I don't know. I'm going to read to you some scripture that I've been reading all week. And then something that God gave me today. And I'm just trusting that just as he does, he will open the scroll and reveal himself to us. You know, there's so much that we could talk about. So many things happening, but more than any of that, I just want to say what he's saying. And sometimes it's not what we think, and that's a good thing, because his ways are higher, his thoughts are far grander than ours, and I'm so thankful that you want to hear from him too. So, on May 8th, 2025, we're going to listen to the Lord together. Alrighty. Alright, we're going to start by reading in John
One. John is such a good book. Okay. In the beginning was the Word, and the Word was with God, and the Word was God. He was with God in the beginning. Through him all things were made. Without him nothing was made that has been made. In him was life, and that life was the light of all mankind. The light shines in the darkness, and the darkness has not overcome it. There was a man sent from God whose name was John. He came as a witness to testify concerning that light, so that through him all might believe. He himself was not the light. He came only as a witness to the light. The true light that gives light to everyone was coming into the world. He was in the world, and though the world was made through him, the world did not recognize him. He came to that which was his own, but his own did not receive him. Yet to all who did receive him, to those who believed in his name, he gave the right to become children of God. Children born not of natural descent, nor of human delusion or decision, or a husband's will, but born of God. The Word became flesh and made his dwelling among us. That we have seen his glory, the glory of the one and only Son, who came from the Father, full of grace and truth. John testified concerning him. He cried out, saying, "This is the one I spoke about when I said, 'He who comes after me has surpassed me, because he was before me.' Out of his fullness we have all received grace in place of grace already given. For the law was given through Moses. Grace and truth came through Jesus Christ. No one has ever seen God, but the one and only Son, who is himself God and is in closest relationship with the Father, has made him known." So good. So I was reading that the other night. I've actually been reading it like almost every day. I've just been in John since Passover. And the other night, I heard the Lord say Psalms 81, and I'm like, okay. And I read it after I read John and didn't know how it fit. But I digress. Let's continue. Psalms 81. "Sing aloud unto God our strength. Make a joyful noise unto the God of Jacob. Take a psalm and bring hither the timbrel and pleasant harp with the psalm." Something. It's an instrument. "Blow the trumpet in the new moon, in the time appointed on our solemn feast day. For this was a statute for Israel, and a law of the God of Jacob. This he ordained in Joseph for a testimony, when he went out through the land of Egypt, where I heard a language that I understood not. I removed his shoulder from the burden, his hands were delivered from the pots. Thou callest in trouble, and I delivered thee. I answered thee in the secret place of thunder. I proved thee at the waters of Meribah, Selah. Hear, O my people, and I will testify unto thee. O Israel, if thou wilt hearken unto me, there shall no strange God be in thee, neither shalt thou worship any strange God. I am the Lord thy God, which brought thee out of the land of Egypt. Open thy mouth wide, and I will fill it. But my people would not hearken to my voice, and Israel would none of me. So I gave them up unto their own heart's lust, and they walked in their own counsels.
Oh, that my people had hearkened unto me, and Israel had walked in my ways. I should soon have subdued their enemies and turned my hand against their adversaries. The haters of the Lord should have submitted themselves unto him, but their time should have endured forever. He should have fed them also with the finest of the wheat, and with honey out of the rock should I have satisfied thee. So, a couple things. When I was reading this last time, I had the Lord told me to pause and look up some of the words in verse 7. Thou callest in trouble, and I delivered thee. I answered thee in the secret place of thunder. I proved thee at the waters of Meribah. And so I looked up that word, prove. And it was quite interesting. I'm not an expert at studying Hebrew by any means. I even get confused between the Hebrew and the Greek. But anywho, I apparently did not screenshot it, so we're going to real time look at this together. So I went to the Strong's Concordance, which I have on my phone. It looks like this. That's a commercial, but anywho. And, well, look, we're right there. So Psalms 81, and I looked at the word prove because that's the word God highlighted to me, and it's balkan. And it's a primitive root to test, especially metals, generally and figuratively to investigate. So when I first read this, I thought that it meant he proved himself at the waters, because I was thinking that it was the Red Sea that he was talking about, where he parted the sea. But as I looked into this, he was saying that he proved them, and not proved them in the sense of he proved himself, but proved in the way that a blacksmith proves the metal. So it makes it hard. He tempers it. And I loved that because, well, I mean, that's what's happening right now in my own personal life. But also it talks about him delivering them. And in the secret place, he answered them. And out of that, he cultivated something in them. And then when you go and you look up the actual Hebrew letters, it is just so sweet what God actually did. And so it takes me a while to look these things up because, honestly, I don't speak Hebrew, but I know that they read from right to left instead of left to right like we do. So you look up the last letter first. And so I've got this HebrewForChristians.com, and it kind of explains the letters and has all of them. You can't see that, but it's okay. So the first letter in this word is a bet. And there's a whole bunch of stuff that talks about, there's a whole bunch of different meanings of the bet. But it's one of the names of God, and it talks about him being the rejected son. And it also refers to a tent or a house. I'm trying to read. It's hard to read and talk at the same time, but it's about God coming and tabernacling with us. And so, like I told you, God had me read John 1 and then had me read Psalms 81. But when I look up the letter bet, which is the first letter for the word proved, which is in this scripture, it says, consider the word I don't know how to say that. Once again, its bet is the picture of Yeshua as master of the house. Consider this word that I don't know how to say. Notice that the word is derived from the rosh, which means head or chief. Since we know that Yeshua was in the beginning with God and is himself God, from John 1, 1 and 2, the head of the house of creation is no other than Yeshua the Messiah.
This is further confirmed by looking at the verse from Genesis 1:1 alongside of the verse John 1:1. Yeshua is said to have tabernacled with us from John 1:14, whose body was indeed the habitation of God Almighty. So to understand the part of this scripture where he proved us, we have to know John 1. So I'm like, oh my goodness, look at the Holy Spirit connecting the old and the new and connecting it in a way that is applicable to my life. But wait, there's more. So the next letter is, remember, I want you to remember, part of this word is made up by God tabernacling with us. So the next letter is, looks like a little house. And I think it's, I think it's the hay, if I remember that correctly. It's really hard because sometimes they're written one way and not the, you know, it's hard to know. I think it's the Tav. Okay. So the Tav is, let me see. I have to Google it in a different place. It's fine. You're fine, everyone. Oh, here it is. I had it Googled. In the Hebrew, the letter Tav can be interpreted as a mark, sign, or signature. It also represents the truth and the last letter of the Hebrew alphabet, often signifying completion and truth. In some contexts, it is associated with the idea of a seal. So remember in John, it talks about Jesus bringing truth, grace and truth. And so this word prove is where Jesus came and tabernacled with them, put his seal of truth on them. Isn't this cool? Look at this. And then the last letter looks like a line, okay? So, see, this isn't hard, but also it might not be right. Okay, like I said, I'm not a scholar, but this is how the Lord is interpreting for me. So the next letter is a Vav, and the Vav, it represents the tabernacle, but it also represents the picture of man. So since Tav represents the number 6, it has long been associated as the number of man in Jewish tradition. Man was created on the 6th day. Man works for 6 days. There are 6 millennia before the coming of, I think it's Jesus. I don't know. But it also talks about this covenant of peace. It's Vav, the Messiah, and creation. So there's a lot of different things that you can read into that. But what I got for this word proved, which I'll read the scripture again. Thou callest in trouble, and I delivered thee. I answered thee in the secret place of thunder. I proved thee at the waters of Meribah, Selah. Which Selah means pause and think. So I'm glad we're pausing and we're thinking. It's just so cool. And I'm so thankful that the Lord had me read John 1 to remind me that Jesus is the light, but he also came in the flesh to tabernacle with us. And I believe that he was there tabernacling with them in the Old Testament. But proved was this idea that he came and tabernacled with them. He put his mark upon man. And we see that congruent when we look at Cain. You know, he put a mark on him. And we see that with the signet ring and all of this stuff. So it's not this idea that's too far-fetched. But realizing what it meant for me was, he said, when you walk through the waters, I will be with you. And a blacksmith uses water after he heats the metal and shapes it the way that he wants and gets it to the thickness that he wants. He quenches the
blade in the water to prove it. And I believe God is saying that, like, in this proving process, I am with you. I'm putting my mark upon you. And that's why we're able to endure the proving. And I'm so thankful for that. Because as hard as it is and as hot as the fire is and how much you have to expand and contract and just how many times you have to go through this proving process, I would rather be a fine, mighty work, a weapon in his hand than anything else. And I just love that he is the potter and we are the clay. And yes, he's proving himself through the process. But I just love the reframing of the tests and the trials in our lives that James tells us to be so thankful for, because they are the proving of our faith. I understand why he says to be thankful, because it's not just about us becoming something. It's about us having the stamp and the signet of God. Because I want to look like Jesus. I want to carry the light and the truth that Jesus carried. But, you know, as it stands, I need help doing that. Because there are other gods and there are lusts in my heart. Desires that don't line up with him. And I used to couldn't see them and now I can. And I'm like, cultivate in me the character that can carry the weight of your glory, God. Because at the end of the age, that's all that's going to matter. Did you let the Lord do and produce and prove and prune and produce in you what it was that he set out to produce in you? I don't want to be turned over to a reprobate mind, and I don't want to not submit. I want to be satisfied from the honey of the rock of God. I want to listen and hearken unto his voice. But sometimes it's really hard. Now, that's no excuse, okay? I'm not making excuses or anything like that, but I'm just being real, honestly. I'm just being real. So, that was what he showed me about that section. And then a couple days later, he was talking to me. I was talking to him and I was like, God, all of these things that we're working on, these things that he's trying to prove out of me, Lord, bind my wandering heart to thee. I'm like, it feels like I can't do it. Dying to myself. You would think that was a swift process, but this is just like, it won't give up. You know what I'm saying? And I'm like, God, you got to do it. You got to do it. And I'm walking at my land and I'm talking with the Lord. And by talking with the Lord, I'm like arguing, yelling. I'm frustrated. I am like, give me the flint knife. I will shank myself. I was making the joke, something's got to die. It's either it or me, because I cannot live right here. And I think that's a beautiful place to be, honestly, because all God said to me, you know, I felt him kind of like put his hand right here on my face, like, that'll do, donkey. And he said, I'm going to show you my goodness. And I got so frustrated because he kept repeating it. And that's all that he was saying. And I was like, how does that fit into this conversation that we're having at all? And he didn't answer me. But I felt a little better.
So I kept walking, and I just started praising him, and I started thanking him because in trouble, he heard me, and he answered me. And I didn't understand his answer, but I know that the most beautiful thing that I could have is a lack of understanding, because I know the one who issues understanding, who gives understanding. And he says, seek me, and you will find. And he call unto me, and I will answer thee. And so I was like, all right, this is a good place to be. He's not throwing me away, but he's inviting me to something that I didn't understand. And the next day was Sunday, and I woke up singing this old song in my heart. And I talked about it a little bit on Sunday, but I want to look up the lyrics to this song. Okay. So, it's come thou fount of every blessing. And I didn't know the lyrics, okay? Okay, that's not. Okay. I didn't know the lyrics. I just had this, this one verse flowing through my mind. So, it's the line where it goes, prone to wander, Lord, I feel it. Prone to leave the God I love. Here's my heart, oh, take and seal it. Seal it for thy courts above. And so I listened to that song in, it's a band called Celtic Worship. And it is so good, okay? And especially after going to Ireland, I'm like, yeah, dog, this is it. So I encourage you to listen to it, but I'm just going to read you the lyrics, okay? And I hope it hits you like it hit me. So remember, just the day prior, the Lord told me I was going to see his goodness after I cried out to him, because I just felt like I could not do it. Like these things that I did not want in me. You know, like Paul said, why do I do the things that I don't want to do, but I don't do the things that I want to do? And he said, you're going to see my goodness. So listen to the lyrics. I'm not going to sing it, but next time. Come thou fount of every blessing, tune my heart to sing thy grace. Streams of mercy never ceasing, call for song.

He to rescue me from danger interposed his precious blood. Oh, that day when freed from sinning, I shall see thy loving face, clothed then in blood-washed linen, how I'll sing thy sovereign grace. Come, my Lord, no longer tarry, take my ransomed soul away. Send thy angels now to carry me to realms of endless days. Oh, to grace, how great a debtor daily I'm constrained to be. Let thy goodness, like a fetter, bind my wandering heart to thee. Prone to wander, Lord, I feel it, prone to leave the God I love. Here's my heart, oh, take and seal it, seal it for thy courts above. Here's my heart, oh, take and seal it for thy courts above. And the thing that stood out to me was, let thy goodness, like a fetter, bind my wandering heart to thee. So what I was crying out to God was, you know, my heart wanders and I don't want it to. What is it that you can do? And his response to the question that I didn't even know I was asking was, I was going to see his goodness. And when I heard that song, it clicked. He was saying, my goodness, like a fetter, is going to bind your wandering heart to me. And on Sunday, we sang the song, I will remain confident in this. I will see the goodness of the Lord. And I was able to share by the Holy Spirit, by his power, that, you know, it's not by my power or my might that I remain, but it's by the goodness of the Lord that binds my heart like a fetter to his. And that's what Jesus came to do. That's what the Holy Spirit is here for. Now, yeah, I have to make the choice that, God, I acknowledge the tendency of my flesh and my heart and my soul and my imagination and everything to wander from thee. And so I'm asking you, just like David asked you, that you would lead me down paths of righteousness for your name's sake. That you would do what you did in Psalms 81, that you would take that burden off of my shoulders, because the yoke of God is easy and his burden is light. And so I don't have to white knuckle it. I just have to submit to you. Now, sometimes that is really, really hard. And I still don't comprehend how it's his goodness, but I know from Jeremiah that it's his loving kindness that draws us to repentance. Not fear and not wagging of a finger and not the law, but it's his loving kindness that draws us to repentance. So I know that it's his goodness that binds my wandering heart to him. But today he had me look up goodness. And so we're going to look at this. Don't worry, he brings it full circle. So the phrase goodness of God can be translated into Hebrew in a few ways, depending on nuance you want to convey. A common translation is Shel Elohim, which translates to goodness of God. Another option is Kadesh Shel Elohim, which meaning mercy of God or grace of God, which also encompasses goodness. Additionally, the Hebrew word meaning good can be used to express the concept of God's goodness. This translates to mercy of God, so chest, which often describes goodness, kindness, and compassion. So, sorry if I did not say the Hebrew words right. I'm not Hebrew. I don't speak Hebrew. I would love to, if anyone wants to teach me. Holler at your girl. But it said

well, you know, one of the things that I picked up on was it's the mercy. Like when his mercy smashes into his grace, it is the goodness of God. And that's what Jesus came to bring, because John 1 says, out of his fullness we have all received grace in place of grace already given. For the law was given through Moses, grace and truth came through Jesus Christ. No one has ever seen God, but the one and only Son, who is himself God and is in closest relationships with the Father, has made him known. So Jesus came to make the Father known to us, but to extend this grace that we had never known. And it's the grace smashed in with his mercy, that we don't get what we deserve, but we get what Jesus was given. And it's this closeness to the Father. And so I asked the Lord, I said, can you display for me your goodness? And there's this event in the Bible that he keeps having me just marinate in. And so we're going to read it today. It's out of John 13. Jesus washes his disciples' feet. It was just before the Passover festival. Jesus knew that the hour had come for him to leave this world and go to the Father. Having loved his own who were in the world, he loved them to the end. The evening meal was in progress, and the devil had already prompted Judas, the son of Simon Iscariot, to betray Jesus. Jesus knew that the Father had put all things under his power, and that he had come from God and was returning to God. So he got up from the meal, took off his outer clothing, and wrapped a towel around his waist. After that, he poured water into a basin and began to wash his disciples' feet, drying them with the towel that was wrapped around him. He came to Simon Peter, who said to him, Lord, are you going to wash my feet? Jesus replied, you do not realize now what I am doing, but later you will understand. No, said Peter, you shall never wash my feet. Be careful when you say never and always. Jesus answered, unless I wash you, you have no part with me. Then, Lord, Simon Peter replied, not just my feet, but my hands and my head as well. Jesus answered, those who have had a bath need only to wash their feet. Their whole body is clean. And you are clean, though not every one of you. For he knew who was going to betray him. And that was why he said not everyone was clean. When he had finished washing their feet, he put on his clothes and returned to his place. Do you understand what I have done for you? He asked them, you call me teacher and Lord, and rightly so, for that is what I am. Now that I, your Lord and teacher, have washed your feet, you also should wash one another's feet. I have set you an example that you should do as I have done for you. Very truly, I tell you, no servant is greater than his master, nor is a messenger greater than the one who sent him. Now that you know these things, you will be blessed if you do them. And that is the goodness of God, that he would wash his disciples' feet, even though he was the master and the teacher and the Messiah. That's mercy, and that's grace. And it brings me back to that Psalms 81, because he told the Israelites, if you don't hearken unto me, you can have no place in me. And that's what he told Peter. Like, look, if I don't wash your feet, you can have no place in me. And I love the consistency of the Holy Spirit. That he would say, here,
O my people, and I will testify unto thee, O Israel, if thou wilt hearken unto me. There shall no strange god be in thee, neither shall thou worship any strange god. I am the Lord thy God, which brought thee out of the land of Egypt. Open thy mouth wide, and I will fill it. I mean, we've read it before, and you can keep reading it again, but let the Holy Spirit draw these connections to what it looks like for you to operate in the goodness of God and allow it to bind your heart to His. That you would allow Him to prove you in the fire and by the water. That you would do what Jesus did. That you would have a place in Him. The last little bit that the Holy Spirit told me to read was Romans 1. So we'll start there. Paul, a servant of Jesus Christ, called to be an apostle and set apart for the gospel of God, the gospel he promised beforehand through his prophets in the Holy Scriptures, regarding his son, who as to his earthly life was a descendant of David, and who through the Spirit of holiness was appointed the Son of God in power by his resurrection from the dead, Jesus Christ our Lord. Through him we receive grace and apostleship to call all the Gentiles to the obedience that comes from faith for his name's sake. And you also are among those Gentiles who are called to belong to Jesus Christ. To all in Rome who are loved by God and called to be his holy people, grace and peace to you from God our Father and from the Lord Jesus Christ. First, I thank my God through Jesus Christ for all of you, because your faith is being reported all over the world. God, whom I serve in my spirit in preaching the gospel of his Son, is my witness how I constantly I remember you in my prayers at all times, and I pray that now, at last, by God's will, the way may be opened for me to come to you. I long to see you so that I may impart to you some spiritual gifts to make you strong. That is, that you and I may be mutually encouraged by each other's faith. I do not want you to be unaware, brothers and sisters, that I planned many times to come to you, but have been prevented from doing so until now, in order that I might have a harvest among you, just as I have had among the Gentiles. I am obligated both to Greeks and non-Greeks, both to the wise and the foolish. That is why I am so eager to preach the gospel also to you who are in Rome. For I am not ashamed of the gospel, because it is the power of God that brings salvation to everyone who believes, first to the Jew, then to the Gentile. For in the gospel the righteousness of God is revealed, a righteousness that is by faith from first to last, just as it is written, the righteous will live by faith. The wrath of God is being revealed from heaven against all the godless and the wickedness of people who suppress the truth of their wickedness. Since what may be known about God is plain to them, because God has made it plain to them. For since the creation of the world, God's invisible qualities, his eternal power and divine nature have been clearly seen, being understood from what has been made, so that people are without excuse. For although they knew God, they neither glorified him as God nor gave thanks to him, but their thinking became futile and their foolish hearts were darkened.
although they claimed to be wise, they became fools and exchanged the glory of the immortal God for images made to look like a mortal human being and birds and animals and reptiles. Sounds like the Israelites in Psalms 81. Therefore, God gave them over to their sinful desires, the lusts of their hearts, to sexual impurity for the degrading of their bodies with one another. They exchanged the truth about God for a lie and worshipped and served created things rather than the Creator who is forever praised. Amen. Because of this, God gave them over to shameful lust. Even their women exchanged natural sexual relations for unnatural ones. In the same way, the men also abandoned natural relations with women and were inflamed with lust for one another. Men committed shameful acts with other men and received in themselves the due penalty for their error. Furthermore, just as they did not think it worthwhile to retain the knowledge of God, so God gave them over to a depraved mind, so that they do what ought not to be done. They have become filled with every kind of wickedness, evil, greed, and depravity. They are full of envy, murder, strife, deceit, and malice. They are gossips, slanderers, God-haters, insolent, arrogant and boastful. They invent ways of doing evil. They disobey their parents. They have no understanding, no fidelity, no love, no mercy. Although they have known God's righteous decrees that those who do such things deserve death, they not only continue to do those very things, but also approve of them who practice them. I want to skip over to chapter 3. It says God's faithfulness. What advantage then is there in being a Jew, or what value is there in circumcision? Much in every way. First of all, the Jews have been entrusted with the very words of God. What if some were unfaithful? Will their unfaithfulness nullify God's faithfulness? Not at all. Let God be true and every human being a liar, as it is written, so that you may be proved right when you speak and prevail when you judge. But if our unrighteousness brings out God's righteousness more clearly, what shall we say? That God is unjust in bringing his wrath on us? I am using a human argument. Certainly not. If that were so, how could God judge the world? Some might argue, if my falsehood enhances God's truthfulness and so increases his glory, why am I still condemned as a sinner? Why not say, as some slanderous claims, that we say, let us do evil that good may result? Their condemnation is just. I wanted to point out some things after I read this very quickly, because we got 2 minutes. But now, apart from the law, the righteous of God have been made known, to which the law and the prophets testify. This righteousness is given through faith, Jesus Christ, through faith in Jesus Christ to all who believe. There is no difference between Jew and Gentile, for all have sinned and fallen short of the glory of God, and all are justified freely by his grace through the redemption that came by Jesus Christ. God presented Christ as a sacrifice of atonement. Now that was chapter 3, verses 21 and through 23. Just look at the parallel of Psalms 81, where he said, if you will just hearken unto me, I would satisfy you with honey from the rock. And when you look at all of these texts side by side, you see the redemptive plan of Jesus Christ from the beginning to the end. That his goodness, his mercy, and his grace, when they culminate in the truth of what Jesus did for us, it extends
extends to us this opportunity that we might be proved, not that we might continue in our own sin, but in the middle of our sin, we would stop and repent and say, Father, prove in me the work that it is that you have for me to do. And I'll sit here until you produce what it is you came to produce. I pray that that would be our heart's cry, that we would sit in the pain, knowing full well that the trying of our faith produces something much more valuable than gold. It produces his character in us. And when we sit there long enough in the faith that he will finish the good work that he's begun, the truth is that his grace and his mercy culminate in his goodness that ties us to him. You talk about revelation that'll carry you from glory to glory. It's something for him that never ends. And I pray that we'd have the ability to grasp it. So friends, until next time, and until then, be blessed and be a blessing.

0: Hosea chapter 10, verse 12 says, sow to yourselves in righteousness, reap in mercy, break up your fallow ground, for it is time to seek the Lord, till he come and rain righteousness upon you. Yes, it is time to seek the Lord. Let's listen now to the latter time voice, Prophet Leonard Jones, as he delivers the revelatory word through the Holy Spirit. It will be life-changing.
1: Praise the Lord. Let's go to Matthew chapter 4, verse 1. If you have it, say amen. Then was Jesus led up of the Spirit into the wilderness to be tempted of the devil. Let's go to Romans quickly. Romans chapter 8. Romans chapter 8, verse 14. For as many as are led by the Spirit of God, they are the sons of God. Amen. Let's go over to Hebrews chapter 12. Verse 9. Furthermore, we have had fathers of our flesh which corrected us, and we gave them reverence. Shall we not much rather be in subjection unto the Father of spirits and live? Question mark. Shall we not much rather be in subjection unto the Father of spirits and live? The present state of existence, by implication, the means of your livelihood, good life, and the way you live. The present state of your existence, that word live, the present state of existence, the Bible says, in whom we live, we move, and have our what? Very being. So the present state of existence, by implication, the means of livelihood, the way you carry yourself, my God, the good life that you live is dependent upon you being in subjection to the Father of spirits. As we look back in Matthew chapter 4, verse 1, Jesus was led up into the wilderness. My God, he was led by who? The Holy Spirit. To be what? Tempted of the devil. Romans chapter 8. Let's go back to Romans chapter 8. And it says, for as many as are what? Led. For as many as are what? Led. For as many as are led by the Spirit of God, they are what? The sons and the daughters of God. But if you're not in subjection, you can't be led. All right. If you're not under, you can't be led. Because the purpose of to be in subjection is to literally means your life must bend. Your life must be to the point where it could bend. Why? Because God is in control. Because the Bible said he was led, it would mean to be driven or to be controlled by the Holy Spirit, because it's his work and not yours. And so when we walk this walk as a Christian, we understand that my life must bend. It must be flexible so that God can use me for his glory. So it's the present state of your existence and why I live. I live because I want to please him. I want to glorify my Father who art in heaven, because my spirit cries out and says, Abba Father who art in heaven, I will be thy name. Because my existence is to live a life of what? Faith. Because the Bible said without faith, it is what? Impossible to please him. It is, you must come to God and to know who he is. That he is the Father of spirits. So my life is not about me anymore. It's about Jesus. Paul said in one passage of scripture, I only know but to know Christ and Christ's crucified. For as many as are led by the Spirit of God, they are the sons and daughters of God. It's a beautiful thing now to be in the kingdom as a son. It's a beautiful thing now to be in the kingdom as a daughter. Because in essence, it's saying, God, I yield myself. I open up my ears to hear what the Spirit of the living God is saying today. There is a question that's being asked. Rather you not subject yourself unto the Father of spirits, and then you really understand what your whole purpose in life is all about. But you can't understand the life until you are under subjection. To be humble. That Greek word kana means to be humble, to be underneath something. If Jesus Christ is my Lord, then I am under him. I must have a life of humility. I must be humble so that God can use me. And God can use me for the next move. Because right now there's a move of God. There's a move of God, and so the your sensitivity must be strong to understand what God is doing. Do you want to live? If you ask most people that question, they say, that's foolish to ask me a question. Of course I want to live. Then God says, if you really want to live, if you really want to do the mighty works of God, if you really want to see great things happen, the miraculous happen, are you ready to live? Are you ready to live a life of faith? Because the Bible says the just shall do what? Live by faith. And the only way you can live by faith is to be under subjection unto the Father of spirits. Jesus understood it, so that's why he was a son. Oh my God. So he says, as many as are led. That means to be what? Driven. Is your life driven by the Holy Spirit today? Is your life led away today by the Holy Spirit? That he can lead you to someone and you can speak a word into their life and say, thus saith the Lord. He can change your circumstances in a moment of time. Are you ready to bend today? To all the listeners out there, are you ready to bend? Are you ready to move to the left? Are you ready to move to the right? Your circumstance is subject to change. Your life that you think that you live can change at any given moment when God speaks into your spirit and says, I need you to go this way. I need you to start praying right now. I need you to intercede for sister so-and-so. I need you to intercede for brother so-and-so. I need you to get on your knees and pray right now. Such and such was just in an accident. Things are subject to change at any given notice in time. So that means I must be aware. I must be conscious in the spirit. And my senses must be exercised. It must be ready to hear what the next move of God is about. And I must be ready to hear God's voice.
2: Yes.
1: Are you ready to bend? Because many people have been standing stiff and rigid and hard because God is about, it's about what I want to do today. It's about, Lord, I don't have time. Lord, I can't fit this in my schedule. But as a prophet of God, as a messenger of God, I'm here to tell you that God wants you to bend today. God wants you to move when he say move.
2: Yes.
1: That's spending time with prayer. That's spending time with God. Seeking his face. And understanding that I'm on assignment. There's somebody's life I need to touch today. There is a room full of people. And I need to change the atmosphere. When I walk into that place, things should change.
2: Amen.
1: Jesus, Father God, Holy Spirit is asking this question to the church. It's not business as usual anymore. It's not about going to Sunday morning service and Bible study, and when I leave, I continue to do the things that I want to do. It's time out for that. It's time to bend. My God, it's time for the people of God to stand up and say, you know what, God, I'll bend to the right and I'll bend to the left. God, whatever you have me to do, I'm ready to do it. That's the type of spirit that I have to have now in these end times. This is the thing that I need to do right now so that I can be an honorable vessel unto the Lord. So God can use me for his glory. So that God, be God. It's impossible. The Bible said it is impossible to please God without faith. So it's a livelihood. It's what you do. It's not talking it. It's living it. Well, Lord, how am I going to get this bill paid? Lord, how? God said, if you take care of my business, I'll take care of yours. But many a time, we want God to take care of our business first, and then, Lord, I may get to your business. It's not business as usual anymore. We're living in the last time. It's, Lord, you know what? I need this paid, Lord. Lord, I'm in need of that. But, Lord, I will do what you say, and as a result of that, God will move on your behalf. There are many things that God people are in need of right now. Right now, somebody need a miracle right now. Somebody's child is up before the board or before the court, about to go to prison. Matter of fact, I see someone right now in a holding cell praying that they get set free, that person be acquitted right now. But whoever this listener is, I declare and decree today that your son will be released. In Jesus' name, that the court will throw it out. But what God is requiring you to do is be about his business, and he will take care of yours. Don't worry about your son. Don't worry about your daughter. Well, you know what? They're being disobedient, Lord, and I can't get them to act. Don't worry about that, because it's not business as usual anymore. It's about subjecting yourself unto the Father of spirits. He's the one who created you, by the way. He knows all about it anyway. He declared the end from the beginning. God knows all things. He's omniscient. He's omnipotent. He's all powerful. He knows the thoughts that he thinks towards you. Thoughts of peace and not of evil to give you what? An expected what? An expected end. It's expected for you to be successful. Amen. It is expected for you to be the head and not the tail, and above only and not beneath. Amen. But all that will not happen if you don't subject yourself. If you don't understand that you are now under lordship of Jesus Christ. Amen. He is the author of eternal salvation unto all.
0: 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Remember to not be just a hearer of the word, but a doer of the word as well. This is First Lady Chellis Jones, and thank you for listening. Until next time.
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3: We are living in the last days. Religious deception abounds. There are many voices in the world. Satan beckons. Come this way. The rapture of the church is at hand. The Antichrist, the beast. Are you concerned about the end times? Answers, instructions, directions. Stay tuned to Standing on the Edge of Tribulation. Now I'm your host, Henry Schaefer. Let's move into today's program for the answers you are searching for. It's called Unleashing the Beast by Perry Stone. This study is from the book called Unleashing the Beast. There's two more in my office in there. Anybody wants to get them off my desk and bring them back here. If you want them, somebody go get the books and bring them back here. Somebody might want the book. I think they're $20 is what they are. We provide them so that you can get it and have your part of it. Look at what he says here. Who has their book with them? I want you to read, if you would, on page 29. Read page 29 for me, Revelation 13, 1 and 2, on page 29, the scripture there.
4: Then I stood on the sand of the seas, and I saw a beast rising up out of the sea, having seven heads and 10 horns, and on his horns 10 crowns, and on his heads a blasphemous name. Now, the beast which I saw was like a leopard. His feet were like the feet of a bear, and his mouth like a mouth of a lion. The dragon gave him power, his throne, and great authority.
3: Okay, thank you. Now, first of all, let me say this here. Our teaching that we're having here tonight is about a political dictator that will arise in the last days. So I'm using the word political dictator. It will be the Antichrist who will rise. So now, in this teaching here tonight, we have another class here. It's our discipleship class. It's right around the corner over here. So if you've not, if they're in, Tom is teaching that. So you might be in the wrong class. Our discipleship class is over there. If you've never been through a discipleship class, that's where might be a good place. Here is where we're going to be talking about end time things that are happening. You may not come out of here feeling on a spiritual high. It may not be that type of class. Does that make sense? It's not Sunday morning. And so I don't want a spirit of heaviness to come in and set in on you, because it's always the political stuff we're talking about. Does that make sense? So I'm just trying to let you know that this class is going to be delving into different things like that. There's other classes we have that if this drains you, please don't sit in here. Go to the other class. Does that make sense what I'm saying? We have other things. We can provide other things as well. But this is the end time. It's Unleashing the Beast by Perry Stone. And what we're going to be talking about tonight is, because we've already had three sessions. This is really number three here in the book. But we're going to be talking about the different things that is going to be happening here in the last days with the Antichrist. So let's pick it up here. We read it there in Revelation 13, 1 and 2. Among the writings of the Old Testament prophets, Moses is named in Scripture how many times? 768 times. While Abraham's name is mentioned 303 times. The one individual who holds more predictions about his appearance and ministry throughout the scripture is the promised Messiah. There are hundreds of prophecies that refer to the Messiah, many of which were fulfilled through Christ. We're going to talk about the Messiah tonight, talk about fulfilled through Christ, and many others will be fulfilled in the future. The only other person who receives more attention than any of those in the biblical prophetic scriptures is the one that is identified as the Prince of Darkness. Now, we've got to realize here we're talking about darkness again. You got to realize what we're talking about here tonight. That's our subject. That's our subject matter. Darkness, which is called the Antichrist. So there are a few Christians living today who's never really heard the term Antichrist. And the more that we study this and people are getting saved and are coming to the end time, they hear this here and they don't really understand that term, Antichrist. The average Christian in the Western Hemisphere reads, who has read book, prophecy books, watched end time DVDs or videos, or viewed apocalyptic oriented television specials, understands four basic things of the Antichrist. What are the four basic things? What do you think you know about the Antichrist? Here's what they know, those who watch that, those type of movies. Here it is. The Antichrist, number one, is a man who will form a final empire at the end of the age. Number two, the Antichrist will make a treaty with Israel for how long? 7 years. The Antichrist will eventually set up his kingdom where at? In Jerusalem. The Antichrist will be involved in the final battle that is called what? Armageddon. So those are the four basic things that most Christians know about the end time. The two biblical prophets that tie these things, these two things together, are two prophets that are in the Bible that most of us study to look at. One is the prophet Daniel. The other one is who? John. And this is called Revelation. It has no what on it. It has no S. Never say that. So the prophet John, or John the Apostle, and Daniel, the seer Daniel, S-E-E-R, the seer Daniel, was looking some 600 years B.C. And then John the Revelator was written when? Somebody help me out. Y'all have done this here. 95 A.D. is when John wrote this. So both of them complement each other. You have to. That's what we're going to be studying this here. You know, as I, and especially as I read the book and I go through the book, I start going, well, I need to hurry up and get into this and get into this. But I see how he has built this book so that you got a person reading this who knows nothing. That's almost like a lot of people. They don't know anything. So he builds succinctly on that so that you can look at the person who he is talking about here. So John lived more than 600 years apart. They were 600 years apart that they lived. This Daniel prophecy was probably somewhere around, what do y'all think, 500? I don't even have to look in your Bible. 580 A.D. B.C. And these were 600 years apart. Isn't that amazing? 600 years. So what would that be for us, 600 years? 14? Something like that? 1400s? So look at this here. When we're talking about Revelation, is a continuation of and includes deeper revelation of the apocalyptic visions that was found in Daniel. Now, below is a list of what the visionary saw. Both of them saw certain things. Both of them saw, look, do it here real quick. I think there's like 7 or 8 things that they saw here. Who's went through the book this week? Okay, so here's 7 or 8 things that they have seen that compares to each other. Both saw a final 7-year period that Daniel saw. This last 7 years, what is that called? They saw 7 years. Look at it here. They're talking about 7 years that something's going to happen in. So we believe that this is the beginning of what? Tribulation? That's the beginning of tribulation. What goes 3.5 years in? What's that called after that? Great tribulation. Like what? Like the world has never seen. What do you think that means? Let's put that together. Great tribulation, like the world has never seen. What do you think great tribulation is? Tribulation like what? The world has never seen. So everything that you can ever think of that's on CNN, ABC, or anything that has ever happened is what? It has never seen this. In those last 3.5 years, like the world has never seen, there's going to be things that's going to actually happen. That's going to be an exciting time to be standing in heaven looking down, won't it? in the last days. So both of us saw, John saw the 7 years divided into, let's just do it like he said it here, what, 42 months, right? 42 months. The other part is how much? 42. Is that right? Is that 3.5 years? 42 months is what they see in that. So look at this one here now. Both saw 42 final months of world history. Daniel gave the time frame as 1 year times, which is 2 years, dividing the half time is three. So when the Bible reads time, so when you read the Bible, you're going to hear this term that is called time times and half times. Time is how long? Is 1 year. If you have more than 1 year, how much, what would you say that would be? Times, and then half a time would be what? So it would be 1, 2, 3.5 years. That's when you read Daniel and you get this here, time, times, and half times. Now, I'm sharing this with you because I didn't have nobody, and I think I said this before, I didn't have nobody tell me all this. I had to figure it out myself. You had to go through reading the Bible. Just reading the Bible, you're not going to get that. Just reading the Bible, you're not going to get time. Oh, well, y'all might. Y'all might. I did. So I had to do studying. I mean, there are some people who will get they say, oh, yeah, I know what that is. I did. So, but anyway, that is times, times, and half times. And the time is given for how long? 1 year. And John said the final time frame would be, now this is, when they get in all these days in there, would be how long that last time frame would be, how many days? 1,260 days. Now, if you do, let's do this here. Who's got a calculator with them? Do 365 times 3, and then half of that, and add half of it to me, and tell me how many days you got. Y'all don't make me do it up here. Y'all help me out, somebody. Y'all pick up the mic. Y'all got a smartphone, I know. Or you do it on paper. You can do it on paper right in front of you. But here's the thing. I want you to look at that. So then you're going to ask the question, well, why doesn't the days come up? Well, and I'm not going to say that yet. Let's get the answer. Then we're going to see what it is. All right? So another thing is that, number three, both identified the Antichrist as what? He gave both of them the name of the Antichrist. Look at the Antichrist. It's called the what? The beast. And what we've been studying the last few weeks is the uprising of the beast, the unleashing of the beast. And the unleashing of the beast is believed to be an Islamic group, the Islamic caliphate that will be formed all over the entire world. Islam moving in, taking over the entire world. Now, that's what we're studying. And when you look at this here, those type things were not even revealed back in the day. They didn't understand all that. So both identified the Antichrist as a what? The beast. Daniel saw the Antichrist as the four beasts that would arise out of Daniel 7 and 7. John saw the Antichrist as the beast rising up out of the sea. Remember, we saw that last week. Both, number four, both reveal the time of great trouble in the earth. Daniel said it was a time such as never was or ever shall be. John described a time of wrath and great and trouble in Revelation 12. Now look at what both prophets saw here. Both prophets saw Michael the archangel. Daniel saw Michael standing up in the time of trouble. John saw Michael warring with Satan in heaven. Who believes that angels still exist and Satan still exists and they fight? I'm gonna tell y'all something that I think that people don't really grasp. This world, let's talk about this world. That Satan is a fallen angel. And he exists today. And he's a very strong and powerful angel. And he's corrupt and he's evil. And that fallen angel is still able to move throughout this world. And that those angels that fell with him, how many do some people think? A third of those angels are still turned loose in this world. And I know that everybody says, when I'm covered under the blood. Yeah, you are. That just puts a marker on you to let you know you're a target. That's what that means. I'm under the blood. You're the target. I'm coming for you. That's what that means. So when you say that, you got to realize you, it's like you're wearing a different jersey. And you're the target one. And with the higher you go in the kingdom of God, and the more that you do, these demonic fallen angels. We're not talking about demons now. We're not talking about demons. I'm going to talk about demons. I'm talking about angels that don't want to get in your body. I'm talking about angels that have their own body, that are able to move and to be able to set up in the heavenlies. And as they are in heavens over places in America and in the world, those angels that are fallen angels set up in the second heaven, and they dispatch their angels to go down into different areas and sit over churches and sit over people's homes and things like that, and now direct demons, spirits that are earthbound. Demons can't fly unless they get in the airplane and inside you. Demons are earthbound. They walk through what? Dry places. But part of the angelic beings in heaven, the fallen angels direct lesser angels, and those lesser angels direct demons. And it's happening around us now. And for just to give you, for instance, of what I believe happens is that when you go over to the Middle East and you see these people who want to blow themselves up because of their religious beliefs, are what? That by blowing themselves up, they get a straight admission into their heaven. And then they have virgins. How many virgins? 72 virgins waiting for them. That's their belief. That's what they've been taught. So here's the thing is, they believe in blowing themselves up. And let's talk about our young men who come back from the Middle East. When our young men come back from the Middle East, they come back fighting what? What do they come back? Most of them, after so long, many of them every day are killing themselves. They are committing suicide. Many of them every day. I don't know how many, it's like 20. Is it like 20 a day or something like that? It's a lot. Every day they're killing themselves. Wanting them to take their life. Just as that spirit, let's talk about spirits of suicide that are in those young boys and girls, men and women who strap bombs to themselves to talk to them about giving up their life, killing themselves. Those spirits of suicide, once they blow that body up, you don't blow a spirit up. A spirit looks for a body to get in. And the bodies that are left are what? What bodies are they left? It's our young men and women who are over there, and that they get totally infected with a spiritual being, that they come home and they try to pump and pull the pills and put them on a pony and make them feel good, or give them a dog to help them. And all along, that does work to a degree. But the real issue is setting them free from the spirit of suicide that they picked up while they were over there. I know this is kind of wild, but let me tell you what you're going to be battling. You tell what you're going to be battling in the last days, those who go through the tribulation period and all of this here. My Bible tells me there comes a time when people try to seek death. And can't kill themselves. They seek it. They won't be able to do it. Because it's a great time that is upon the world. So here's the thing is that what's happening in the Middle East, and when we're talking about this, I know y'all, there's, want to say there's... This is what we're talking about. We're talking about the unleashing the beast. This is a beast you're up against. And the church is up against this as well. Because those young boys and men, they go to their churches, huh? And they send them to their hospitals, but they don't know how to help them. Isn't that sad? Isn't that sad? So the thing is that God wants to help his people to set them free as well. So I think we have something that we can share with them. Don't y'all think that? So this is going to be a time revealed of great trouble on the earth. Daniel said it was such as a time that no one has never seen before or ever shall be. And John described a time of wrath and of trouble. Number 5, the prophet saw Daniel the archangel. And that's what I wanted to share where I was at, is that these angels are still fighting in heaven. They're fighting over University Parkway. Thank God we got somebody who does come pray. Thank God we got somebody who prays over this place. I mean, because it is a spiritual fight that we're in. You know, and it's just not coming here on Sunday with a shout. It's war in prayer. That's what Daniel's trying to tell us. That's why these people get free here. John saw Michael warning with angel. Now, both prophets saw these 10 kings that would arise in the last days. That's why they know this here, that number 10 is so significant. The 10 kings that would arise. Who are these 10 kings? We talked about that last week. But as we go, we will talk about that more in the Bible as we go. These 10, Daniel saw 10 horns were 10 kings. John saw the 10 crowns that were the 10 kings. Look at number 7. Both saw the resurrection of the dead. John recorded the resurrection after the tribulation. After the tribulation. Look at this here. So let's do this here. If this is... Hey, did somebody get a number for me? How much? And then how much is half of that of a year? No, half of a year. Is that right? 365 divided by 2. Somebody help me out on that. So we're talking about 1, 2, 7, 5, something like that. It doesn't work, does it? 3.5 years doesn't work. Why doesn't it work? Due to, I think they go by 360 days is their year moon. Now do it. Somebody do 360 times 3 and do the half. See what that comes up to. That come 1260? Well, see, that's the reason I'm just trying. This is the class. This is why we do what we do. Is that it's not 365 days on the Gregorian calendar. They didn't use that then. They used 360 days that they still use in that time frame. That makes sense what we're saying? So the thing is that somebody will tell you

who were beheaded in tribulation. So I think John sees it right in here, the tribulation of the beheading. He sees a resurrection where? Somewhere in here, at the end of the tribulation. What happens at the end of the tribulation period? There's a resurrection that takes place. What happened goes here? 1,000 years. And then what happens here? There is another resurrection that is called the what? Y'all know this one, the great white throne judgment. Right here at the very end, that's where all the dead stand before God. So you see, he sees a resurrection here, he sees a resurrection here. Some will see a resurrection where? Which will be called what? Rapture. So there's many resurrections that happen through the book of Tribulation. You got to figure through there where they fit in at. That God is resurrecting, he's doing something different. Those who are under the throne, what he's doing there. Okay? Let's look at number 8. Both prophets saw the return of the Lord to set up his kingdom. So both of them coming back to setting up his kingdom, when will Jesus come back? Okay, here, let's do it right here. I'm gonna draw this here for you on the board here. Okay, you ready? Both of them to come back. The rapture of the church happens, right? We go up, right? We're in heaven as all of this on the earth is taking place. When you read the book of Revelation, there's two scenes that's going to take place. What are the two scenes? Scene, heaven scene, and which one? Earth. Where are you at? You have to know in the when you're reading, where are you at? What you're reading, what are you seeing? I was caught up and around the throne, I saw this. So where is he at? He's in heaven. Down on the earth, I saw Michael and his angels cast down out of heaven to the earth. So you see things happen. There's two scenes. So you have to realize where you at and what's taking place in this here. He said that they saw Jesus coming back, the Messiah coming back, setting up his kingdom on the earth in the very last. When does he come back? If he's in heaven, let me tell you what happens in heaven while we're up there. In heaven, when we're in heaven, here's what happens. When we go up, there's a thing that is called the judgment seat of Christ that happens in heaven while all this is going on the earth. Towards the end of the book of Revelation, because you have to look at, there is what is called the marriage, what? Supper of the Lamb. It happens in heaven. But where does it happen at? Now this is what the theologians study. Where does this happen at? Many believe it happens towards the very last part of Revelation, within the last year of what's happening here on the earth. 1 year, 2, 3, 4, 5, 6, the seventh year, the last part, what's happening here in heaven, that part right there, that last year, is why would they believe it happens towards the end of why do they believe it happens towards the end of the tribulation period, the marriage supper of the Lamb, is because there are many people who are dying on the earth. There are many martyrs that are still dying. Many people are still dying on the earth and are being saved. And of course, there are several resurrections that take place, so they go up to heaven. So the marriage supper of the Lamb includes what? All those believers as well. So they get in on it. That makes sense? In on these things. So that is this marriage supper of the Lamb that's on the end, the last part of it. So the question was, what we were studying is, when did they see him setting up his kingdom and coming back? And that's what we were looking at the end of the 7 years, right here, Jesus returns. And when he returns with the saints in heaven, he returns. And where will he return to? When he returns, he will return to earth. And where will he put his feet at? He will put his feet, when he comes back, he will

0: at his feet on what mount? Mount Olive. And Mount of Olives will do what? It will cleave in two. When it cleaves in two, he will walk down off the Mount of Olives and walk in through the eastern gate that is walled up today. Satan has that wall walled up today. And when he comes, that will burst open and he will go into and do what? What will he do on that day? He will come in and he will sit in his throne. Where at? In Jerusalem. In the new temple is what he will do. Both prophets saw the return of the Lord to set up his kingdom. Samuel saw the everlasting kingdom of the Messiah.
1: I want to thank you for tuning in today. And remember, be sober, be vigilant, for your adversary, the devil, walketh about as a roaring lion, seeking whom he may devour. Tune in next week for Standing on the Edge of Tribulation.

0: We are living in the last days. Religious deception abounds. There are many voices in the world. Satan beckons. Come this way. The rapture of the church is at hand. The Antichrist, the beast. Are you concerned about the end times? Answers, instructions, directions. Stay tuned to Standing on the Edge of Tribulation. Now I'm your host, Henry Schaefer. Let's move into today's program for the answers you are searching for. Messiah, John saw the returning to make war. So now after you study this here, you're going to find out there are a lot of different ways that people believe in how the Antichrist comes on the scene and he does this here. I am going to jump over here to page 33, and here's what, you know, what he says and what I believe as well, that there's an accurate description of the coming events that's related to the Antichrist. So let's talk about him. That's who we're talking about, first of all. There's a lot of people who believe that the Antichrist is coming and he's going to be on the scene, right? So look at this here. There's a lot of deception that's out there. Who believes that? There's a lot of people who said that they are the Antichrist. I wanted to show you this video right here of a man that has his followers tattooed with 666. Y'all ready for this? Let's see if I can get this up.
1: In a tattoo parlor on trendy South Beach.
2: You did the 666 really big?
1: Yeah. Sat the daughter of the man who claims to be God.
2: He's back. He's here to teach us that we should reign in life, that there is no sin. And today we're honoring him with a symbol.
1: Joanne DeJesus is one of several dozen members of a religious sect called Creciendo en Gracia, or Growing in Grace. They were tattooed on their arms, ankles, even their necks with 666, the biblical sign of the Antichrist. Why? Because their spiritual leader says he is the Antichrist. Not the embodiment of evil, but rather the second coming.
3: 666, Antichrist, means do not put your eyes on Jesus Christ of Nazareth. Put it in Jesus after the cross.
1: And that's you.
3: That's me.
1: Andy says the word Antichrist is a bad translation of a word that actually means the new Christ, the second coming. Puerto Rican-born Jose Luis de Jesus Miranda founded the sect 20 years ago in a warehouse outside Miami.
3: You receive it, you accept it, you confess it, and it's done unto you.
1: The charismatic 61-year-old de Jesus claims millions of followers, most in Latin America. His sect does have hundreds of churches, cable TV stations, and says it brought in $1.4 million in donations last year. And he boasts of a rapidly growing presence in the United States. In an interview with us in September, he declared,
3: I do greater things than Jesus of Nazareth. Much greater.
1: Now, sporting his new tattoos,
3: Seis. Triple S.
1: De Jesus says those expecting the second coming of Christ on a cloud with angels have misinterpreted what Jesus himself said.
3: He said it. You won't see me anymore because he will come in another body, which is me.
4: And he's in their head. He's inside the heads of those people.
1: De Jesus is dangerous, says religion professor Daniel Alvarez, because he believes he's God.
5: This megalomaniacal moves are the ones that are very disturbing because he shows that he does believe his own hype and he's capable of saying to his members, go tattoo 666 on your arm. I believe he's also capable of asking his church members to do even something more dramatic than that.
1: De Jesus laughs at the implication.
3: They always say those things. They're going to keep waiting for me to kill everybody, you know.
1: Right.
3: I'm giving life to people.
1: De Jesus is referring to the suicide death of more than 900 killed in the so-called Jonestown Massacre nearly 30 years ago. But he says mass suicide would never happen with his followers.
2: If somebody tells us, listen, drink some Kool-Aid and then we'll go to heaven, that's not true. We are already in heavenly places.
1: De Jesus preaches that heaven can be found here on earth simply by following him. There's no sin and there is no hell. And that's part of why he's attracting so many followers. But marking your body with 666 seems an unusual way to show you're a Christian. Even unnerving the tattoo artist.
6: I see you wearing a cross.
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1: John Zarella, CNN, Miami Beach.
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0: Well, there you have it. So when you look at many people talk about the Antichrist in the last days, look at this one here, is who is the Antichrist? You know, every time there's a change in Washington, D.C., people look to see, you know, if he's the Antichrist. You know, everybody thought Barack Obama was the Antichrist. He might be, I don't know. But in the White House, they were saying that he's the Antichrist. When you look at Donald Trump is the Antichrist in the White House. You have every side of it. When you look at his electoral college that he had, that he was nominated with or voted in, how many? 666. I mean, I don't know. You have to decide yourself. There's all kind of things that are out there. Who is the Antichrist? We're trying to figure it out. Who's the false prophet? Who is he? Is this the false prophet in one of these? The Antichrist around him? How about this one here? Does he come up out of Russia as the Antichrist? Who is this Antichrist, the one that's going to be rising on the scene here? So when we look at the Antichrist coming and the 666, let's go back here to the book here for a moment. The Antichrist, these are things that you have to decide after your studies, because there's a lot of different views on this Antichrist. Look at it here. The Antichrist will be a Gentile. Who's a Gentile? That means anyone who is not a Jew. Anyone who's not a Jew is a what? Okay. From an Islamic background. Doesn't necessarily mean he's white, but he's going to have an Islamic background. Why will he have to have an Islamic background and not a Jew? You say that again? There's no way any person from an Islamic background would follow any Jew. No way. Do I believe he will be white like us? What? Even though we're Gentiles, what? Probably not. Because and especially if you name the name that you were a what? A Christian. Covered under the blood. They gonna follow you. So it's gonna have to be someone who's a Gentile that's not a Jew. And that's who these people, this Islamic group, is going to control that area that they will follow. Antichrist will not rebuild the Jewish temple. The prophet Elijah will initiate the process. Now let me share this here, and I'm not sure how far this goes into the book, but there comes a time when people ask the question, and this is just my belief right now. They ask, are we in tribulation period right now? Some will say, Jehovah's Witnesses believe we're in the millennial reign of Christ. We're in the 1,000-year millennial reign of Christ, is what Jehovah's Witness says. And that's supposed to be the time of peace on earth? Can you imagine that? Okay, so it's good to know some other people's belief, y'all. I mean, because it's kind of like some things are just absolutely ludicrous when you hear some of the things that people believe. And then there are those who believe that we're in that tribulation happens at like when you read the book of Revelation, that every one of those things is a picture. Boom, a picture of World War One. Boom, another picture of World War Two. Another picture of Chernobyl meltdown, or what's that other one over there? Fukushima meltdown. That those and asteroid falling. Wormwood, boom, that's a picture of an event that has already happened. And when that part of those pictures are completed, then the book of Revelation is completed. We'll see that, and there's people who believe that is put together like that. Does that make it a history thing? But that's not it. It is a period of time that lasts for 7 years, and it's consecutive in order. And the book of Revelation is not written in order. There are different, it's like writing. I can only, like as I'm preaching now or ministering now, I'm speaking about a lot of different subjects, and I'm jumping from here to here to make it here to here to make, see what I mean? And that's what Book of Revelation does. It's jumping from places, but it's all happening in order. There's a lot of things happening at the same time in the Book of Revelation that's being written and discussed. So many will say that we are already in tribulation period, the first 3.5 years, where the four horsemen of the apocalypse have already been turned loose, is what they believe. Here is the key for me, and I could be wrong. I hear Perry Stone say that. Perry Stone says what? I could be wrong. Say that. It's all right to say that. I could be wrong because they don't know. I know you know, and you're never wrong. But I tell you a lot, I don't know, and I could be wrong. I could be wrong on this. But to the best we have studied so far, does that make sense? The best we believe so far is that it has not happened yet, and that the rapture will happen prior to us going into tribulation. And one of the things that we look for is the two witnesses that must appear. There's got to be two men who will appear and start preaching the gospel in Jerusalem, on the streets of Jerusalem, for how long? 3.5 years. And fire comes out of their mouth and destroys everybody for 3.5 years. That's going to happen. And I have to ask the question now, is there anybody over there that has dragon breath? I don't see it. So if they don't have dragon breath, then that means this part right here hasn't happened yet. Does that make sense? So when you start hearing that people are getting burned up over there and something coming out of the mouth and calling fire down, you can rest assured you have been left behind. That's how you gonna know. Listen to what I'm telling you for sure. You will know when you hear that you've been left behind. And you need to get you a shotgun and your beanie weenies, and you need to run to the mountains, because it's getting ready to be bad. That makes sense? So I'm saying all that to say this here. The two witnesses will be who? Who has not died in the Bible that we know of? Elijah and Enoch. Some people say that one of them is Moses that appeared on the Mount of Transfiguration with Jesus. And Elijah and Moses appeared to Jesus on the Mount of Transfiguration, right? Why was it Elijah and Moses? Why? Why did they appear to him on the Mount of Transfiguration? One represented the law, and one represented the prophets. And both of them were speaking to Jesus. The law and the prophets. The law and the prophets. There was two different things. Now in the Book of Revelation, and Moses, by the way, Satan fought over his bones, so he's dead. Elijah was caught up and he never died. Who were the other two who's not died natural death? Was what? Elijah and Enoch. Elijah and Enoch are the two that they believe will be the two witnesses that come back. Now, Elijah, many of them believe that he's the prophet after the flood, the voice after the flood, and Enoch is the voice of the voice what? Before the flood. So it makes a lot of sense when you look at how God's put this thing together. So you have things that here's, but when you start looking at here, I'm saying all that now to get to this point right here. You ready? Look here. When we get to this point here, the Antichrist will not rebuild the Jewish temple. The prophet Elijah will initiate the process. So we know that the rebuilding of the temple has to happen when? In the first 3.5 years, the temple, right? Because in the middle of it, what does the Antichrist do? He sits on the throne and calls himself what? He's God at the end. So during this 3.5 years here, they're rebuilding the temple. And during that period of time, you're going to have, remember in the Book of Revelation that there are 12 tribes and there's 12,000 from each tribe? Well, how do you know who you're from? Ancestry.com? Oh, that's the one that's going to tell you what tribe you're from. That these two prophets are going to initiate the building of the temple, but Elijah, being representing the prophets after the flood, having the supernatural power to call down fire or whatever, that even supernatural revelation he will have, knowing of the 12,000 that are of the tribe of Benjamin, 12,000 from the tribe of Judah, because they got to initiate, you got to have people who's going to be doing what? That are, the Levitical priesthood will be restored again. So you got to have 12,000 who's, or it'll be 12, you got to have Levitical priests. That's got to be from the real Levitical lineage of Aaron. Somebody's got to know that. And I'm sorry, Ancestry.com don't know that. So Elijah will be the one with a supernatural ministry that's going to be able to not only initiate the building of that, but be able to help. And I know, y'all, it's hard for me to stay on track, isn't it? Let's get on the track. Here we go. The Antichrist will control the oil-rich Gulf states and will control much of Europe. The Antichrist brings peace only to his followers and death to those who resist him. Who does that sound like? Now, when you look at this here, you realize a lot of this goes against the grain. I've studied it behind him, Perry, as well. And I've listened to others. Others just does not have a grasp on this. I just don't think they have a grasp on it. So that's why I understand the picture, and I believe this is the direction that it will happen. The Antichrist, a Gentile, will be a Gentile, not a Jew. And when you look at that, there were many people throughout history, I'm not going to go through all this here, many people believe at one time he would be a Jew or he would not be a Jew. But when you look at this here, there's one thing that I want to share with you here, is that when you look at all the 12 tribes, and many people thought that the Antichrist would come from the tribe of Dan. Many of them, look at it on page 34, that he would come through the tribe of Dan. And if he came through the tribe of Dan, what would he have to be? Somebody say a Danite? It'd be a what? A Jew. And again, what we have said, that the Antichrist will not be a Jew. So that you're going to realize there's a lot of people who will teach that he is going to be out of the tribe of Dan for a certain purpose. And the purpose they say that is Dan is missing from the list of the tribes of Israel when he comes back to seal the 12,000 from the tribes. Dan's not there. So they're trying to figure out, why isn't he there? And when you look at this, why is Dan missing? And when you look at the territory that where Dan is located at and should have his people, see, I guess y'all don't really realize that those areas over there that are marked off as the tribe of Israel and people living in those areas, I mean, that is where they're from, in those areas. Dan's missing. Why is Dan missing? And the revelation that he gets is the fact that Dan is they're all agnostics. There's none that none of them follow any Jewish history or anything in that area. Dan's not there. There's no religious implications in their life at all in this. That is what he is saying. And they're non-religious secular Jews. So it may be that Dan is missing because the Jewish men living in the area of Dan are simply unbelievers, and therefore they're not sealed, who have kept the commandments. See, you're supposed to be the one that they're going to keep, the 12,000, are going to be those who have done what? Kept the commandments of God. None's there in that area. So when you look at this here, many people believe that it would be a Jewish political leader that would rise up and be the Antichrist. But there are 1.4 billion Muslims would never follow a Jew. They're not going to do that while living in Israel, who would rule in the controlling surrounding areas of the Middle East nations, which are all Islamic. So the thing is making sure that you're able to give an answer. You need to make sure you give an answer. Why? Oh, okay. So they were saying that the reason Dan was missing would be for another reason. They would say Dan's missing would be because of what? Who holds this view? It would be because he comes from the tribe of, that the Antichrist comes from that tribe. So they were saying, they're looking back and saying, okay, Dan's missing, therefore Antichrist must be from the tribe of Dan. And that's not what it's saying. That's what they say. See what I'm getting at? So many people will say that that's why Dan is missing, because it's the Antichrist tribe. And again, that doesn't hold water, because nobody's going to follow a Jew. The whole world's not going to follow a Jew. That makes sense? Especially when they're all Islamic. So here's the thing, is that when we look at what's taking place here, let's go ahead and turn over here to page 36. So when we look at this here, God's wrath or tribulation, there are other signs Christ also mentioned, including the cosmic signs, men's hearts failing them, and his return. To the point that it will occur once more in the future when the Gentile Antichrist will invade Jerusalem. Jerusalem's going to be overthrown again. It's going to take place. Again, this coming Friday. Anybody know what's happening this Friday? Anybody know what's happening in the skies this Friday? Huh? We got an eclipse, and what else we got coming? Got a comet coming? Got all this stuff coming? And anybody know, anybody know anything about the planet Nibiru? Does anybody know anything about Nibiru? Let me see your hand if that name rings a bell. Nibiru, Planet X, anything like that? I mean, y'all laugh if you want. I mean, that's it's all out there. And one of the things that President Trump just did, it's kind of weird saying that. One of the things that President Trump just did is that they said that he released a executive order that pulled off the gag of all the scientists that Ronald Reagan quieted back in the 70s, 80s, the 80s time frame, about the planet Nibiru. That once our government found out about planet Nibiru coming, there was a secret order written by Reagan to shut up all the scientists. You can't say nothing. If you say anything, you know, if you're sworn to secrecy and you say anything, guess what they can do to you? Oh, put you in the Ninth Circuit Court and give you a trial? No. If you're sworn to secrecy, when you sworn to secrecy in that level of secrecy, you done given away all your rights. Open your mouth, and what will happen? So, they were all hushed up about the planet Nibiru coming. And Donald Trump, what I understand, is that he rescinded that so that those people could talk and say something about it openly, those scientists. Because you know why? It looks like it's coming. Just saying. I'm just saying. So I know that when we look at this, when he tells us in the last days, there's going to be signs in the sky, cosmic signs in the sky, great destruction and things like that. Somewhere along the line, it's going to have to be happening, especially if y'all all believe that we're this close to the end. We need to be looking around us. Y'all, we need to be looking around us and be prepared that what's coming. Or, again, while I'm teaching this here, your children is going to be marrying Muslims and they're going to be in your family because you didn't teach them. And you're going to want to know why your family is tore apart. And after you see your daughter wear burqas and their genitalia cut out, then you will know what I'm saying. So, this is real what we're up against. And if you're homosexual, they're going to cut your head off when they get here. So you rainbow flag people, you can go over there and say, we want all the Muslims we want. And when they get here and get in control, you're the first ones that they're going to throw off the Empire State Building. And it probably won't have to get you that high to push you out. Isn't this amazing? That's just when we are unleashing it, when what we're unleashing is going to be unleashed in the last days is a beast you have never seen. And what you thought you saw Adolf Hitler do, it's going to be a cakewalk to what he did. Antichrist will be radical. He'll be a radical Muslim. The Antichrist will claim the Islamic religion, and his religion will proclaim himself and be received as the Islam's final awaited Messiah. He will be a master of war. His weapons of mass destruction to hold entire nations hostage. Isn't this amazing? That Persia, that we gave them $221 million to the Palestinians, and that we have pulled back all sanctions off of Persia all along, saying, well, we're not really going to centrifuge any material. We're just kind of like doing it for, it's not weapons grade, it's for power, nuclear power. Yes, yeah, for nuclear power. Now, I do realize that they're trying to put sanctions back on. But do y'all realize that what was taking place with Persia, Iran, you know, you have to look at Iran is really, is modern day what? Persia. And Persia is what? In the area of Iraq and Babylon is Iraq is the whole area is where Babylon will rise up at. Nebuchadnezzar had his face built over all of Babylon, and Saddam Hussein thought that he was the resurrected Nebuchadnezzar, and his job was to bring together an end time caliphate that would bring together all that area over there. The Ottoman Empire would be restored. He was making the Fertile Crescent again. Not only the Fertile Crescent, it was going to be Islamic Crescent. And he was going to pull all these nations in. That's why he went into Kuwait. When he went into Kuwait to get oil, he didn't go in to get oil. He went in to reestablish the borders of the Ottoman Empire that was all from one side to the other side, setting up the end time caliphate. And he thought himself to be the resurrected Nebuchadnezzar. And on the city of Babylon that he spent billions and billions and billions of dollars to build, not only was Nebuchadnezzar's face on there, but his face was on the walls. I mean, that was happening while we were at the ball game. Everybody. That makes sense. And that's happened in our lifetime. So the word Antichrist in Scripture was coined by John the Apostle and is found only in the epistles of John, Antichrist. Nowhere else. Where is it only found at? In that. So, because of John, many Antichrists have already entered into the world. We just showed you a video on that. Here's what he says here. Look at page 38. Some teach there is not a future person called Antichrist, but that the Antichrist is only a spirit that throughout history has rejected the divinity of Christ. Antichrist is two things. It's a spirit and it is a person. The Antichrist spirit is already existed in the time of the Apostolic Church, first century. And some heretical teachers were already identifying the divinity of Christ and his position as the Son of God. Yet, at the end of days, one man will appear who will be the Prince of Darkness, the Son of Perdition. Why would he be a Prince of Darkness and not the King of Darkness? Why would he be the Prince, the Antichrist be the Prince of Darkness? He's controlled by the devil. The devil would be the king, and the king is always the top leader of layer of leadership. And the next layer is what? Will it always be your future leaders? It's called the prince and the princesses. So when you read the Bible, you see it. The kings, prince, and prince, those are the next layer of leadership. As soon as they go off the scene, they're going to be stepping in. Will be the Antichrist as well. So here's another key. Three key elements linked to Christ that the spirit of Antichrist and the Antichrist deny. Here's what the Antichrist will say. He will deny the deity of Jesus Christ. Does Islam deny the deity of Jesus? He is God. Listen to here. The God that they pray to is who? Allah. And Allah has no son. I want to thank you for tuning in today. And remember, be sober. Be vigilant. For your adversary, the devil, walketh about as a roaring lion, seeking whom he may devour. Tune in next week for Standing on the Edge of Tribulation.

Hello, this is Jason Hicks from the University Parkway Church of God. When I'm not listening to Paige Hicks, I'm listening to 99.9 WUCC Williston.

0: Hello, friends, and welcome. My name is Henry Schaefer, and I pastor the University Parkway Church here in Aiken, South Carolina. Now let's move right on into today's message and hear what God will speak into your life concerning Jesus is the answer.
1: All my job is today to tell whatever problem you're going through today.
2: I know that your skies
1: whatever you
2: dark.
1: Whatever you're dealing with
2: you
1: in life, come on. Jesus is the answer.
2: In case you don't know.
0: Thee by God, that thou torment me not. And he said unto him, Come out of the man, thou unclean spirit. And he asked him, What is thy name? And he answered, saying, My name is what? Legion, for we are many. And he besought him much that he would not send him out away of the country. Now there was there nigh unto the mountains a great herd of swine feeding. And all the devils besought him. But how many of them? All the devils besought him, saying, Send us to the swine. Let's do this all together. We're going to do it all in one voice. We're going to say it all together. Send us to the swine. Okay, we're going to do it. Because that's what they all did. This is how they did it. And that was the legion. It was the thousands of them. They all said it at the same time. How did they say it? Send us to the swine. Isn't that crazy? Now, wouldn't that on the hair on top of your head would have stood up? If you didn't have none on your head or you had it on your back, it would have stood up, wouldn't it? Huh? Send us to the swine that we may enter them. And can you not see the pig, the swine over there going saying, What did they say? You ever thought about that? What did the pig say about it? What did the pigs have to say about this story? What did they say? And forthwith Jesus gave them leave, and the unclean spirits went out and entered into the swine, and the herd ran violently down a steep place into the sea. In brackets, here's what, and they were about how many? 2,000. Who believes that that was inspired? Who believes that there were about 2,000 of them? Legion had about 2,000 and were choked in the sea. Father, we love you. Thank you for today. Thank you for your blessings. And as we minister this word today, closets of secrecy, I pray, Father, it will speak to the hearts of the people who were here. And Father, we just thank you, God, for all that you're going to do with this message today. In the name of your Son, Jesus Christ of Nazareth, we pray. And everybody says, Amen. You may be seated in the presence of the Lord. So we're going to do, go ahead and put your Bibles down, get out, get your hands clear and everything. See that red light on in the back? That means that we're live and on the radio. So let's welcome in our listening audience by putting your hands together and clapping, letting them know. This is live and on the radio. Now, I'm going to tell you something that's happened here, being live on the radio. There's a lot of people doing a lot of things on Facebook, all of this. We're live on the radio. That means that there's somebody driving down the road right now in their car. They can pull in here right now and hear exactly what's going on right here in their car. See, they don't have Facebook in your car. Or they don't have, you see what I'm getting at? They don't have, all, they, but it's on the radio. And to make that really a true understanding is that one night we was preaching. And I don't remember what we were preaching about. I know whatever I preach about, I'm going to talk about Jesus. So I don't. He was talking about Jesus. And a whole family opened the door up about altar time. They opened the door up, came in, and walked right down here to the front. I think it was like five of them, seven of them, something like that. They came in, and they all gave their heart to Jesus. I said, How did you hear about us? I heard you riding down the road. The anointing of God brought them right in here and walked right in here and got saved. Isn't that amazing? So, yeah, we're live and on the radio. Let's welcome them again. Come on, give them a hand clap for being here. Hallelujah. All right. So let's do our declaration. We're going to need this today because I don't know where we're going to go with this. I don't know how it's going to wind up. So we're just going to do what we know we're supposed to do. Say, in the name of Jesus, I bind the strong man that's in every person here today. Jesus said, I couldn't spoil your house until I first bind the strong man. So look at all your neighbors and say, strong man, you bound. You're going to listen today to the word of God. Okay, let's do this here. Any spirit that came in this place that's not of God, we bind you and command you to go to four corners of this property. Out you go in Jesus' name. Now let's do this here. This is the one that's over the most churches. And say, Jezebel, you are bound. You have no authority in this place. So sit down. Be quiet. We're going to cast you out in a minute. Come on, give the Lord a hand clap of praise in the house. Hallelujah. So if you're here and you just felt something right here, when we're saying that kind of like sick feeling and everything, that's a good feeling. That's a good sign coming to this church. Somebody shout amen. That means they did not like what I had to say, what they said, because I only said it in the name of Jesus. Amen. So we're going to talk about, let's talk about demons. We're talking about the closet of secrecy. When we look at this here, many of the churches still not doing enough with in-depth teaching on the matter that we're talking about. You still have some people sitting in churches across the world who are being demonized, who are in trouble. And this is their inside feelings are like hopelessness, helplessness. They feel isolated. They feel alone. A lot of times they feel like they are in closets of secrecy all by themselves. Yet you can sit here with people. You can be in a room like this here, but yet feel like you're alone. Or maybe feel like that there are things that's going on in your life that you're not too proud about, or issues that you can't talk about. And you surely can't tell people in church about some of the things that you're dealing with, because you know just as soon as you confide in most pastors, they're going to roll their eyes. I know, dude, you're going to leave your... And they're going to say, ooh, what a Looney Tune. This is a Looney Tune right here. That's the Looney Tune person. No, all Looney Tunes are welcome at University Parkway Church of God. Somebody shout amen. Now, that's what Jesus died for. See, Jesus went to the land of the Gadarene. He went to a place to where a man, he had all his disciples. That means like this here. He's going to get us all up. You're a disciple of Jesus. And that's just what we did. We just got up and got in the boat with Jesus, and we went across to the land of the Gadarene, where there was a man who had been in chains and fetters. Oh, they tried to put him in chains. They did put him in chains and fetters. He popped them like they weren't nothing. It was like PD Live. You ever seen that? PD Live. I'm talking about, they got some crazy stuff going on PD Live. I mean, it don't take long for just the police to come up, and they'll just about get the handcuffs on them, and they break and run. And it's an all-night chase. I'm so glad when they catch them, I'm out of breath. Just sitting there watching them. Thank God they caught them. Ain't that right? That PD Live is something else. Well, this is like PD Live right here. Jesus came to the other side to arrest this one individual to get him under control. And the Bible talks about how that he spoke to him and the demon spoke to Jesus in a voice all at the same time. And they wanted to go, if you cast us out, if you send us out into the country, wherever you send us at, let us go into the swine. And Jesus allowed them to go into the swine. Here's the thing, that when we start talking about the issues and the problems that people have in church, they can be just as significant as this man here. And to you, you may feel like that you are bound in chains and fetters, and that the enemy has you that way. But Jesus is the one who can come and he can set you free. So what I want to do today, when we talk about demons, I want to talk to you about what are some of the signs of how that you know that you need to be set free from. Now, there's all types of them that you can look at when you are, you know, study demons as much as we have. I mean, I've got right now books all open up here. This is how precious this subject is to me. The more that I know about it, the more that I can help people. The less you know about a subject, I mean, it's just like being a doctor. If you go to Belize, and doctors are very precious in Belize because they don't have very many of them. If you just go down there with your little first aid kit and all you have is some pills for pain and all, my God, you are the doctor. You're it. Just that little bit of knowledge that you have to know, be able to do some things, to put some cream and salve on it. I mean, you're the one in the village. But if you go down there and you're a doctor and you have all the tools and you have all the necessities that you need to be able to operate on and be able to help people with, I'm talking about that. It depends on your level of knowledge is what I'm trying to say and where you're at. So the more that you know about the situation, the more that you can help people. If you don't know anything about it, then you can't help people. That's what I'm trying to say. So what I want to do is, as we talk about demons today, and we talk about how does a person really know whether or not they have a spirit or not, and that they need to have help. That's what we want to talk about. And I'm not here to talk about whether demons are inside you, outside you, around you, or about you, or what. I'm not here to try to discuss that. Because if I have to do that after you've heard me enough to know, then if I have to try to convince you that a person can have a spirit, all you've got to do is just talk to your own people, sir. And it don't take you long to know that people need help. And it's spiritual help they need. So I say this here, whether you believe it's on the inside of you or on the outside of you, what does it matter? I started to do this here, but I just didn't have one with me. What does it matter? I'll go ahead and do it. Come here, hold this here. I'll do it right here. Turn around. I was gonna take a belt. Come here. I didn't know it was going to be my belt. Who cares whether it's on you, or around you? Somebody shout amen. Amen. What does it matter? If the Spirit is on your head and got you like a vice, and he's pulling on you, and he's beating on you, what does it matter if he's on you, in you, or around you? At that point, one time, it's a moot point. All you want to do is do what? Get rid of it. Somebody shout amen.
3: Amen.
0: That makes sense. That's all that matters. So here's our job. It's not a matter for me to convince you if they're in you, on you, around you. If he's wrapped around your head and he's beating you, you want him to do what? Stop. That's our job, to make him stop. Somebody shout amen. Hold that for me, bro. You might have to beat the devil off of somebody before it's over with. Somebody shout amen. So, with that premise, let's go ahead and let's just talk about it. Because someone will say, I don't believe anybody can have one. Well, you can have them. Look at this one. This man here had one as well. Look at this one here. So how do you know if you need deliverance or not? So let's just talk about a few of the basic things that you need to look at. If somebody comes to you, or if you are here and you're hearing voices, and voices are talking to you on the inside of you, these voices sometimes can refer to you in the third person. If you hear a voice talking to you in the third person, that means like, Henry, he don't like doing this. Or, what's this one here? You don't need to go to church this morning. Second person. You understand what I'm saying? If it was a little different when you hear, say, I don't feel like going to church this morning, that's you talking. But when you're hearing a voice talk to you, you know what I mean? You don't need to go. What do you mean? Who's telling me that? Oh, that's the Holy Ghost telling me that. Did the Holy Ghost tell you you didn't need to come to church this morning? That's a false spirit talking to you. All I'm talking to you about voices. Now, there's many people who have voices who are talking to them. A voice can talk to you and tell you that what you want to do is take your life, pick the gun up, put it to your head. That's a spirit of suicide with a voice that's talking to you. You understand what I mean? Now, understand this here, is that most people in church aren't even going to talk about this. The only way that anyone would ever talk about this would be that if you all were in a straitjacket. Huh? And we would be helping you that way. But I know that this is normal, and this is for normal people. This is not... See, here's what I want you to understand, is that Jesus came to destroy the works of the devil. That's what he came for. See, the whole world was in bondage to sin, and the devil ran rampant across the world. And when Jesus came on the scene and his ministry started, and his ministry was this ministry that the Spirit of the Lord God was upon him to set the captives free, the oppressed, and all those who were in bondage. When Jesus came to do that and he started his ministry, watch this here, and he had power over demonic spirits, that's what got everybody's attention. He wasn't like everybody else. Now, you know that there were people who did believe in casting out demons and controlling demons through many other things, other ways. That's just what they did at that time. But Jesus did it with his word, and they obeyed him. That's how they knew that Jesus had authority over them. And you see, when we start speaking with people and we start praying over people, we use the same words that Jesus used. And in the name of Jesus, in the power of Jesus, they are subject to us as well, just like it was in Jesus' time. So when we're talking to a person who has voices, now we've taken people through deliverance who had the spirit of voices. It came out of them. And we would even ask the spirit, how many voices do you have? And it would say, I have four voices, four different voices that the person was listening to. So I'm just letting you know, we're here today. What are we talking about? Let's talk about then. We're talking about closets of secrecy, that you can be in your closet and these things tormenting you. And the devil doesn't want any of this brought out into the open. It is just like Adam and Eve when they hid behind their fig leaves. And they had to get into the presence of God. And here's the thing. If you will come out from behind your fig leaf today, out of your closet of secrecy, Jesus will set you free. But the devil doesn't care whether or not you stay in your closet of secrecy, because it'd be you and him in torment in that closet. Somebody shout amen. So let's go ahead and let's talk about a little bit more here. Feeling or a sensation that demons are moving on the inside of you. That you know there's something in your body, you feel it moving. Especially when we're talking about it. It might be you just coming here to this church and you feel something in your body moving. So what is that moving in there? It can be a spirit.

be a demon. See, and it wouldn't, you know, listen, it's, you get into a preaching like this here, all of a sudden spirits, well, I'm saying it just as soon as that man's getting up, but I'm not talking about him, because I know he's not been through deliverance. But you start talking about this here, spirits going to get you up. They're going to get you up and get you out of here. And you may feel them moving in your body. They might be moving in your feet. They might be moving in your body. They might be, you may be diagnosed with some type of disease or something. It's moving. It's moving because you're feeling uncomfortable. And you see, that's how people know that they have a spiritual problem. They know they feel it at different times moving in there. That's not, what's wrong? What's this moving going on here? Now, we had this just the other day where a lady was here and she had an issue that it was moving. And that when they started casting out the spirit, I think Tom actually found what the spirit was. It was a spirit called Python. It came out of her. And we prayed over her and prayed. It took the Holy Ghost to reveal to us exactly what that spirit was. The Holy Spirit had to show us. But it was a spirit called Python. It came out. It was moving inside her body. Now, I know this might be hard for you to believe, but didn't we just read this in the Bible? That this man had how many? At least how many? And they all just wasn't sitting there doing nothing. He cried at night. He cut himself. He was so strong they couldn't put chains on him. And they left him in the closet of secrecy. Because they don't want to mess with it. That's what people want to do. But you see, my job as a minister is to open the door to the closets of secrecy in your life with the hand of Jesus. And peer in there and reveal with light the works of darkness. Somebody shout amen. Watching this one here. Feeling of the, like demons moving inside, or pressure and movement in the head or the stomach. Now watch this one here. I'm going to tell you about the pressure of the head or the stomach. You may be feeling right now something gripping you on the top of your head. Right here. That right there. That's called mind control. I just watched the video. You can go to our videos. You can watch this here. It's with A.A. Allen. He's praying over a woman. She says, I don't know what it is. She said, there's something sitting on top of my head. She said, it's like a vice. That's why I did that. That's why I did the, you want to do it again, brother? No, that's all right. It was like a vice sitting on top of the head. And this mind, spirit of mind control, A.A. Allen, the woman, she says, is it on the inside or the outside? He says, it's on the outside. And I say to yourself, what does it matter whether it's on the inside or the outside? It's on your head. And mind control is a spirit that has like an octopus with tentacles. And every person we take through deliverance has mind control. Everyone. Everyone has mind control. And that's something the Lord has showed us. So if they have, if they pray for you and they haven't got that out yet, guess what you still got? Mind control. It's a strong spirit. It's a strong man. And he just is over the whole area. That's why your mind's so messed up. That's why you can't read the Bible. That's why you can't believe in deliverance. He messes you with your mind. This isn't real. He tells you it's not real. He'll tell you it's not for you. He'll tell you everything's all right. Who came here today for deliverance? What? No, don't raise your hand. And said, I need deliverance, but he's telling you right now, you don't need it. That's mind control. You fought your way here to get here. We praise you here. You don't realize that. We praise you here. God sent you here for this. Somebody shout amen. So, I mean, people need deliverance. So, I mean, I had a lady just the other day, about 2 or 3 weeks ago, she was in my office. She thought she was sent here from India to teach me how to pray. And I let her talk to me I let her talk to me a whole lot longer than I let y'all talk to me. She came from India. She talked to me 1 hour. She talked to me 2 hours. I let her tell me about all the places she's been, all the where she's at, and all the stuff about prayer. And I told her, I said, ma'am, I said, do you really realize why you're here? She said, I want to establish prayer in your church and what have you. I'm going,

I get my phone and I put it on a clear screen on a white background. And when I peer into it, that's me preaching. Look at that. Isn't that amazing? I'm looking at myself preaching. That's a little fat man there preaching, isn't it? That's crazy stuff we got going on here, isn't it? So anyway, let's get back to the preaching. So she says, I can tell whether or not I need deliverance. I said, how's that? She says, I get a white screen on my phone, a clear white screen, and I look at it. And if I see little black dots anywhere on it, then I know I have a demon and I need deliverance. I said, ma'am, you definitely need deliverance. There is that whether you see a white spot or a black spot on there, I can already let you know you need deliverance. If that is your marker to let you know whether you need deliverance, you definitely need deliverance. Can somebody shout amen? Huh? So that's the era of deception that people are in. She also told me that she had a little angel that was about this big. Now, he's really big, but he's only about this big for her because he couldn't fit wherever she needed to go. So she could look around in a room and here's be this little angel sitting somewhere when she'll be preaching a while ago. I'm going, that's not God. Somebody say, that's not God. So people need deliverance. And you have to realize that the spirit be trying to tell you that you don't. See, it convinced her what? Because she said, I looked at my phone. I don't see no black dots here. And I look out here and I'm not has anything to do with black and white, but there's a lot of people who need deliverance. Somebody shout amen. So she slipped on out without realizing her real purpose of God bringing her here. She thought it was to teach me how to pray. And God wanted to set her free. So you have to realize that demons can also attack the central nervous system with shaking and trembling. Uncontrolled shaking and trembling. Someone's talking, what about medication? The first thing I do when I take people through deliverance is ask this one question. First thing, are you on any medication? Because if you are, a lot of times that causes the problems that you've got. Just letting you know. It just lets you know. It causes problems. I mean, if you're on certain drugs, it causes you to be suicidal. You know that, right? You do know that. Read the instruction label. It tells you. If you have an increased sense of suicide, then you need to tell your doctor. But not only that, you know what they're trying to tell you to do? You need to stop it and change it to something else, is what they're saying. So I'm not talking about that. I'm talking about that you are whole, you are healthy, and you're still having this central nervous shaking symptoms. Something's not right. Somebody shout amen. Or having bad, infrequent nightmares. The same thing over and over and over happening. Horrific nightmares. I remember a lady right over here we took through deliverance, and it was nightmares. I said, come out, you spirit of nightmares. All of a sudden, she goes like she's asleep. This thing starts talking to me. I said, what's your name? I said, my name is the clown. I said, all right, clown, come out. Come out in the name of Jesus. This thing coughed, and it came out of her. After she came to herself, because sometimes they don't know what even went on. I said, ma'am, did you hear that? She said, no, I didn't hear nothing. I said, that was a spirit. I said, it was named a clown. She went, oh. She says, that's what chases me in my dreams and gets me in a corner. And I am absolutely terrified of that clown in my dreams. That spirit came out of her. All I'm just trying to let you know, she say, you know what? I really like talking about this stuff. You know why? Because it can set you free too. You don't have to be in bondage to this. You don't have to be in bondage to these things. You can be set free too. Now, I can't do anything about it. It's Jesus who does it. That's what Jesus came to do.
He came to see, that's why Christians can't fulfill their destiny in God, is they are

0: is still in bondage. And when you get set free, then you can set others free. But you can't set nobody free if you're still in bondage. That makes sense? So, having these bad or infrequent nightmares, or you, some people may actually see demons. They might see them. They tell us they see them. They start telling me that they see them. Sometimes people can smell demons. They actually have a putrid, toxic smell to them. They may be in your home. You may smell these things. Or, and some say it's like burning sulfur, like this here. Or you might have this strong, well, it's this one here, to smell them, sulfur. Or do this here, feel something cold. Something's not right in this room. Why is this area always cold here? Something's wrong. You go through your house, you know, there feels like something's, you know, it's a, something's not right. You can tell it. Now, here's the thing. Here's what I want you to know is that either you are experiencing either it's you or it's something in the home. And most of the time, I want you to tell you that most of the time it's you. They make you think it's not you. So I'm going to tell you the story. Or you could have a spirit of paranoia. Something right out the window. It's right in the dark. I'm not going to the bathroom. There's something standing there. Anybody ever been tormented like that? Am I the only one? Anybody ever been tormented like that? Nobody said, I know we'll have an altar call for all the lying spirits. We get out in just a little bit. All the people who are still living in the closet, we're going to have a call for you in just a moment. Somebody shout amen. Ooh, I don't want to close that door. Jesus is knocking today. Pull it tight. Demon's saying, pull it tight. So paranoia. Now, after we started taking people through deliverance and all this started happening at our church here, I had this. I didn't realize what it was. It's like something's in the church. Of course, none of y'all are here. And I'm up here by myself. And I'm praying about spiritual warfare. And I'm hearing this and I'm hearing that. And if my phone ring, I like to jump out of out of where I'm praying. I'm going. Or when I got ready to leave, cut the lights off, let's get in the car, let's go home real quick. So I battled this here. You know, this paranoia. I mean, I'm battling like you do. Say, in the name of Jesus, fear, you have no authority over me. In the name of Jesus, I'm healthy, I'm whole. Angels about me. Everybody say that. Everybody say it. You know what I'm talking about? I'd be sitting there at home. I'll be studying in the Bible, doing all my stuff. There's something to say. Something standing right at the window looking at you. I say, in the name of Jesus, get away from that window. Right. So I think it's a demon at the window. Something's there. It probably is. Bunch of them. Go to the bathroom. Go to the bathroom. There's a window right there. So I'm standing at the window. Hurry, I'm going to use the bathroom. Get out of the bathroom. Or I get up. You know what? It's best for me to tell it like it is because I'm the one. It happened to me. But you see, and then Dr. Fent was taking a person through deliverance over here in his room over here. And Dr. Fent, he takes them through a list. He'll do a list, all kind of fears, fear of the dark, fear of this, fear of this, fear of this, paranoia, all of this. And he's taking, I'm doing a video camera. And he's going down the list because, you know, we'd have done so many people. Then all of a sudden he hit this paranoia and I went, I excused myself, let the camera run, and I ran out of the room, ran to the bathroom up front, and I said, I don't know who you are in the name of Jesus. You get out of me now. Ooh. And I realized, guess what it was? Paranoia. See, I thought it was just spiritual warfare stuff. It was a spirit convincing me and tormenting me through paranoia. Now, I go to the bathroom. Now, I read my Bible. Now, I come here, go in, it doesn't bother me. You see, you don't know. You convinced that it's on the, you think it's spiritual warfare. And all along, you got it. You still got it. That makes sense. And I got set free from that, from the spirit of paranoia. Now, I can go through a list of all of these things. That's what we're here to talk about, demons today. Somebody shout amen. I mean, I remember, I must have had this thing a long time. I remember hunting down in Gibson, Georgia. Be out dark time. It's 8 o'clock, 9 o'clock. It's dark time. You walking back to your car. I ain't scared. I ain't scared. I'm a man of God. I ain't scared. Somebody say, tell it like it is, Pastor. Also, while we're telling, might as well tell it all. Somebody shout amen. So here we are dealing with suicide. You know, spirit of suicide. I've talked about suicidal thoughts. There's a lot of people in church who have suicidal thoughts, but that nobody talks about it. Now, I do electrical work. I work around 13,800 volts. I mean, I'm right up on it. It'd say, the spirit would tell me, just reach over and touch that. Reach over and touch 480 volts. Just reach over and touch it. You crazy. See, it was talking to me like I'm talking to you. I have guns, a lot of them. And it would say, just take the gun, put it to your head. Take a gun and I just rebuke that thing in the name of Jesus. I say, you evil devil, you get behind me in the name of Jesus. I'm free. I'm a child of God. You lined up. See, I'm doing the spiritual warfare like we've been taught to do. And all along, as we started taking people through deliverance, we would pray for people. And guess what would come up? A spirit of suicide. And it would come out of them. And I would ask the spirit of suicide, tell me, how did you tell them to do it? You want them to do it, to kill themselves. A lot of them would say, put a gun to their head. How did you tell them to do it? It would say, I told them to drive the car off the road. How did you tell them to do it? I told them to take a bottle of pills and swallow them. Every spirit of suicide had different ways of it telling you how to do it. And it's the lie, it's what he's trying to do. So I put my big boy pants on one day, and I told Dr. Fent, I said, Dr. Fent, we pray for all these people. I want you to pray for me. I said, because I'm battling some of the same things they're battling. And I sat down in the chair at his house, and the next thing you know, he started calling out that spirit of suicide. And this spirit of suicide came up and came out of me, and the top of my head turned as red as her dress over here as this thing came up and came out of the top of my head as I was breathing heavy. The spirit came out of me. I don't battle suicide no more. I don't think about it. It don't talk to me. I'm set free from the spirit of suicide. Now watch this. Come on, give the Lord a hand clap. Now, I don't know what your issue is. Everybody needs deliverance. Look at your neighbor and say, everybody needs deliverance. And I tell people this here. If you went through deliverance with us in the first year, we've been doing this 5 or 6 years now. In the first year, you definitely need it. You need to come back. You know why? We were like in the first grade. We're in the first grade. See, Dick and Jane run. That's all we knew. Come out. That's all we knew. Who's there? Come out. We don't know. We didn't have all this experience behind us. Watch this one here. Strong. You can have strong inner compulsions to do bad things. There are some people who are just bad. Spirits of destruction. Look here. Can have strong addictions to drugs, alcohol, pornography. Spirits of pornography. Do you know that's one thing men, I mean, you're sitting here in church, you're bound by pornography. It's a closet thing. Don't tell nobody. Oh no, you prayed about it. You asked God to forgive you. He forgave you. And then about 3 months passes by and this thing takes control and you got to watch it on the internet. You got to watch it on your computer. You got to get it on your phone. What was the name of the one that we set someone free from? It was cartoon pornography. What was the name of it? Cartoon pornography. Anime? Cartoon pornography. Came out of a man standing right here. Pornography came out. Spirit of lust. If you are dealing with pornography, you've got a spirit of lust. Whatever you saw on that screen is what you have. And pornography's there. People need to be set free. God will forgive you. You just got to get rid of the demon. Pastors, do you know pastor after pastor after pastor? I know, I'm telling you, I'm opening the closet for you. Pastors deal with it. I don't deal with pornography. I never had. You know what I dealt with? What was mine? I done told you mine. What was it? I mean, that's not nothing. And paranoia. Suicide was the main one. I mean, that's not nothing to be proud about. I tell you what, I'm sure and glad I'm free. Pornography is just another vice of the devil. You can be set free from that too. You're here, you're battling with pornography, you need to get set free. Well, I asked God to forgive me 3 months ago, and if you didn't get rid of the demon, it's coming back. Somebody shout amen. So you can have just pattern addiction, Strong's addiction to alcohol. I just took a pastor through deliverance here not too long ago, and he was set free. He had alcoholics was in his family. It's whatever your family bloodline is. Demons own the bloodline. I know people don't believe in this here. They don't preach this. They don't believe it. Pastors absolutely don't believe it. You know what that's called? Doubt and unbelief. Churches are slap full of it. Somebody shout amen. But while I'm telling you, let me just tell you this here. What God showed us about pastors not believing this, and don't let me forget about alcohol. You remember, say, raise your hand. Say, yeah, say alcohol, pastor. Okay, just keep me on that one. Keep me on track here. Pastors absolutely don't believe it. Let me tell you why. This is something that the Lord showed us as this first started. I don't think I have told everybody here. Some of you know, not all of you know. But there's a spirit that is called resistance to the deliverance ministry. It's a demon. It's called resistance to the deliverance ministry. Most pastors had it. As this was revealed to us, and they said the name, resistance to the deliverance ministry, I got sick. Oh, it was in me. I didn't even realize this was in me. I'm preaching about it. It's in me. But you know what? I always kept thinking, man, is this right? Is this real? Is this? Is it that? What? You know, and I was still thinking, but it was something in me that was saying, and until I got set free from resistance to the deliverance ministry. You see what I'm talking about? And so what I did is I asked everybody on the deliverance ministry teams, who's all our ministers here, deliverance ministers, raise your hands. See all these people around you? If you start flopping, they know what to do right now. You start going wild, they know we got an army sitting around you. You don't even know it. Somebody shout amen. They hear. They know what to do. And if they don't do it, I will. Jesus does it. He's the one who does it. So I asked, told everyone, I said, am I doing all right today? So here's what we did is we said, I want everybody that's on the deliverance teams, Brother Bill, where's Brother Bill at? You had it. I had it. Few people had it. Some didn't have it. I said, check everybody. Check them all. And sure enough, half of them had it, half of them didn't. You got to realize this is in, pastors have this. A spirit that is called resistance to the deliverance ministry. They'll never believe it. Guess why? They got it. They want to believe it, but they can't. They need to be set free. You need to line them all up. You need to take them all through deliverance. Then they'll be free to be able to minister the word of God. Does that make sense? So there are people who are bound also by alcohol. You might have this. You may have some type of drugs. You may have some type of addiction that's in your family. Drugs and addictions that are in your family, right? We just took a man through deliverance here. I'm talking about a couple of days ago. Pastor sitting there, he said, in my family, alcoholics. Everybody's alcoholic. I got set free from it. I overcame it. He says, I have overcome alcohol. He did. Hadn't drank none. I said, oh, yeah. I said, look at me. I said, what kind did you like to drink? He said, it was Crown Royal. I said, all right. That's the name of the demon. Let's call it out. You hear me? Crown Royal, come out. Come out in the name of Jesus. He started going. Do it. You do it. You look how weird it looks for you to do it. Do it. Started doing his tongue like that. Got a tissue. Started wiping his tongue. He's nasty. That's nasty. I haven't tasted that in years. See? The spirit, he hadn't drank none, but never got rid of the demon. You can have an addiction, had an addiction, and never got rid. You said, I've been clean for a year. I've been clean 6 months. I've been clean 2 years. But there is, watch this here. They call it this here, a monkey riding your back. And you know what that monkey is? It's a demon. And when he pushes the buttons just right, you get under enough pressure. You get under enough tension. You get under enough rejection. You get under enough of this. You get enough that the pastor get enough of church hurt. Nobody loves and nobody cares about it. Watch what I'm telling you. Nobody cares about you. Nobody loves you. They voted you out of the church. They don't want you. No, God's abandoned you. Guess what is standing there to comfort him again? Crown Royal. You see what I'm talking about? That demon sitting that back waiting, just waiting to his opportunity in his time just to punch the buttons to make you do what you got to do. Somebody shout amen. Is he preaching today? Somebody say, Jason, he's preaching today. Somebody shout amen. I love talking about demons, can't you tell? And this ain't not, now look here, this isn't reading out of a book. This ain't no book. These are actual, factual people we dealt with. I mean, so you can have problems in your body. You can have sickness in your body. You can have things in your body. Well, I'm going to go ahead and tell it while I'm telling it. Might as well, Aetna. And she's not here right now. I think she just left. But there was a lady. She's an elderly lady. She attends our Sunday school class. I don't know how old she is. She's got to be 75 or 80. I don't know how old she is. She come walking out the church door about 2 years ago, walking out, and she says, and she had an oxygen tank. Look here, you had a little oxygen tank, little thing on her nose. She comes walking up to us right there at the door, and she says, there she is right there. So I'm talking about her today. Sister, I'm going to talk about you today. Can I talk about you today? Being set free. Is that all right? So look at the lady. You see her? Look at the lady right there. No oxygen tank. Just as free as can be. I'm talking, so watch this here. So she comes walking out of the church, like all of y'all going to do. Going to walk right on out with your demons. She walked right on past. She says, Pastor, how do you know? How do you know whether a person has a spirit or not? I says, ma'am, I don't know until you let me pray. And if you let me pray, I guarantee you something's going to happen if something's there. So we took her into the office, me and my wife. So Sister Schaefer, raise your hand. They don't know who you are. Thank you. Just somebody else sitting in the back. We took her into the office. And I says, what did they say is wrong with you? She says, congestive heart failure. I said, okay. Let's see if there's anything there. I said, look in my eyes. She looked in my eyes. I said, you spirit that caused congestive heart failure, come out of this woman now. Come up and out of her now. She grabbed her chest like that. Her eyes got big. Next thing you know, whoa. You remember it, sister? Did it happen just like that? I said, what else did they tell you? She says, I have a heart AFib, goes out of rhythm. I said, that's just a demon. Let's pray for that. I looked at her. I said, all right, the spirit that causes heart to go out of rhythm, come out of her now. She looked at me, and all of a sudden, this face come up just like the other one. Oh. And she does a little coughing. She sits back. She says, Pastor, that frightened me. I said, why did it frighten you? She says, it came from within inside my heart. It came from inside. She's right here. We laid hands on her and prayed over her. Watch this here. She left out, dragging her little tank, going out to the car. She gets in the car. Next time she comes to church, no oxygen tank. No, nothing. She's walking it. That's been what, 2 years? At least 2 years. 3 years. Come on, that's 3 years ago. There she is. 3 years ago. So I don't care what you got. Unless you let us pray, we don't know. I believe everything is. If you're in sickness and in bondage, until we pray, we don't know. But I guarantee you, by the authority of Christ Jesus, He said, I give unto you power to tread upon serpents and scorpions and over all the power of the enemy, and by no means shall anything harm you. He said, these signs will follow them that believe. In my name they shall cast out devils. In my name they will cast out demons. You go to any church, they find you one from here. There are over 200 churches in Aiken County. You find me one that's going to cast out demons today. Today. They might, but I'm talking about this is a sign. So, I'm going to tell you one more story. I got all kind of lists. You got all kind of problems, all kind of whatever your closet is. I don't know what's in your closet, but Jesus knows. So here, God spoke to me and He told me. He told me several years ago, He said, here's what I want you to do. He says, I want you to take your front row out. There's no front row here. He said, I'm going to fill it with wheelchairs. He says, and when they come, you will not have to worry about whether, here's what He told me. You don't have to worry about the power of God. When they come, He said, it'll be here to get them out. You just do what I tell you to do. Cast demons out, lay hands on them. He said, it'll happen. That's all my job is. That's all I have to do. Whether He does, if I do my part, He does His part. See what I mean? That's all I got to do. Roll them in. I don't care if there's 100 of them. All He told me to do was cast demons out, lay hands on them, and what He does, He does. And He says, you will not have to worry. The power of God will be here to get them out. So there we go. So most pastors ain't even going to take the front row out. That's how much doubt and unbelief they have. So the other night, Zach was here. We had a praise and worship service. Are we doing all right now? Who's the first timers here? Let's see your first timers again. I hope y'all come back. I really do. I talked about abortion last week. Talked about search for a righteous man the week before. I talk about a lot of other things, but I really like talking about this. Because this is what sets you free. This has set your children free. Your children are in bondage. So we took this pastor through deliverance, and a 3-year-old boy came up. I said, who are you? He said, I'm 3 years old. I said, what happened to you at 3 years old? They made me watch it. I didn't want to watch it. But they made me watch Nightmare on Elm Street with Freddy Krueger. And I'm afraid of the dark. I'm afraid of the dark. A grown man. We cast that spirit afraid of the dark out. Your children can be free. Your children got mental problems, got anger problems, got disobedient. That's a demon. So He said, take your front row out. So we took it out. So the other night, Zach was here and we had the worship service. Hey, about how many people you got here now? It's about 10:30 at night. At 10:30 at night, I'm sitting back there in the back. I am absolutely exhausted. I've worked 12-hour days. I am not into this. I'm not into it. Y'all listen to me. Say, what did the pastor say? He's not into it. We done worship from 7 o'clock to 8 o'clock to 9 o'clock. When's this thing going to be over? 10:30. Zach says, Pastor, God told Pastor, take the front row out. He's going to pray for people. Y'all remember that? We had a wheelchair up here. I said, well, I guess I better run on up there and pray for them, or I need to slip on out the back door before they know I'm here. I heard this was told from Oral Roberts. If you don't know Oral Roberts, you need to look him up. For some of you who don't know, he had a miracle ministry. Here's what Oral Roberts said. He said one night, it was at the end of the tent meeting, he was wore completely out. He prayed for people for hours. He said then all of a sudden he was at the tent door. getting ready to go out, and a woman come up to him and said, "I'll need you to pray for me." He said, "I was so tired, I didn't want to pray for her." He said, "I actually prayed for her in anger because I just didn't. He said, told her to come back next week. Not now, tomorrow, I'm too tired." He said, "I prayed for her," and he says, immediately the woman received the miracle. He said, "God showed me that it has nothing to do with me, with him. It had nothing to do with Oral Roberts. It was being obedient to what God said." So I'm saying it, all of that, I was tired. Do you understand? I was tired. And we came up here, and there was a wheelchair right here. And there was a woman sitting in the wheelchair. And I leant over, and I started asking her. I said, "Ma'am, what is wrong with you?" And she says, "I've been diagnosed with multiple sclerosis. I haven't walked in 40 years. And she was in her wheelchair. So I leant over and started praying in her ear. I said, "All right, you hear me, you spirit of multiple sclerosis, come out of this woman now in the name of Jesus." I mean, I don't know how y'all would pray. I just pray the way I know to pray. That's just the way I pray. She starts coughing. She starts coughing and everything. And I said, "Ma'am," I said, "are you ready to stand up and walk?" "Oh, and by the way, she's right here. You want to stand up and walk with me? Can you do that? Can you do this here? Here we go. This is her right here." Somebody shout yes. Somebody shout yes. Somebody shout yes. Somebody shout, "That's my Jesus." Hey, I want you to settle down for a moment. Y'all sit down a moment. I'm going to tell you the rest of the story. Because without the rest of the story, I mean, she walked. She walked across the front. She was in a wheelchair. She walked in the day. I'm expecting her to be just like this lady right here that had an oxygen tank. It's been 3 years ago. As I would say, my daddy would say, they'll probably have to knock them in the head on Judgment Day. That's how healthy they're going to be. You know what I'm saying? So let's tell the rest of the story. Can I tell y'all all what happened? Say, "Tell me, Pastor. Tell us what happened." I'm saying, this is some crazy stuff. So it's over with. Zach and them are still singing. I'm still tired. She walked across the front. We prayed with her. Well, Cassie, look at Cassie right back here. Raise your hand, Cassie. Raise your hand so everybody can see. Ask Cassie. Here's what she said. She says, "Pastor, the Lord has spoken to me, and I want to wash the woman's feet." I said, "Well, now, if you don't know what that means in the Bible, about what, who knows what washing the feet, who's ever been to a foot washing before? For all of you who have not, we can break you out today into a foot washing if you want us to. But we'll tell you when we're going to do it. The Lord said, wash her feet." So I looked at Cassie. I'm thinking myself. I'm telling you. You got to realize this here. This is some crazy stuff. But you say, "I'm not crazy. I got papers on me," said, "I'm not crazy. I done been checked out." They said I was crazy. I went and got checked out. They said, "No, ain't nothing wrong with him." I said, "Just want to make sure." So she says, the Lord said, "I want to wash your feet." So I'm going. So they said, "What?" I said, "I want to wash the feet." I said, "Ma'am, this lady over here wants to wash your feet. Is it all right if she washes your feet?" And you said,
1: "I gave up. I said, yes, go ahead."
0: She said, "Go ahead." So I left them with a little bucket and a little bottle of water, and they're washing her feet, and I'm out the door, right? So afterwards, they're winding this thing down here. Thank you, Zach, for finally putting a period on the end of it with an exclamation mark. I was glad for that. About 11 o'clock at night, we didn't have one miracle happen. We ready to go. It's not over with yet. I know that. It's not over with yet. So Sister Schaefer has taken the little bucket, and she had taken it to the back, and she was cleaning it up. You know, it was like a little cloth, had a little bit of water on it where she washed the woman's feet. Fran was being very careful not to touch anything. And when that washcloth accidentally touched her hand, all of a sudden she said, I felt something trying to get inside me. She started going, ooh. She was over the trash can in the back saying, come out of me. I bet she come running down the hall and saw me right at the door there. Her face and her eyes are about this big around. And I said, what's wrong with you? She says, I need you to pray over me. I said, oh my God, everybody wants me to pray over him today. I said, I can't believe this. Everybody, I can't get out of this. So I take her into my office in there. She sits down in the chair and she tells me what had went on. Sandy, it's so good to see you today. Sister Sandy. Boy, this is my sweetheart right here, Sister Sandy. Let's give Sister Sandy a hand clap. Hello, friend. Henry Schaefer here again. And I want to thank you for tuning in today to the program, Jesus is the Answer. Now, let me invite you to come and visit and be with us here at a service at University Parkway Church in Aiken, South Carolina. 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
4: Hello, this is Henry Schaefer, and welcome to Old and New Testament Survey. It is a summary of the books of the Old and the New Testament. Now, what you're going to get here, you're going to get some unique insight concerning each book of the Bible, key verses that will just jump out at you and bring new revelation to you, relevant truth for today, some special notes that I have dictated and put in my Bible over the years that I have studied. Also, there's going to be a brief but comprehensive summary of each book. Now, you can also look for some wow moments of revelation of truth that we're going to give you. Now, if you're ready to start out on Old and New Testament Survey, come on and join us, man. We're going to have a great time studying the Bible together.
0: What does he say here in 3:18? And it shall come to pass in that day that the mountains shall drop down new wine, and the hills shall flow with milk, and all the rivers of Judah shall flow with waters, and the fountain shall come forth of the house of the Lord, and shall water the valley of Shittim. All right. So here we go. This was fulfilled on the day of Pentecost. Acts 2:16. We continue to have fulfillment in these days as the Spirit of the Lord stirs and anoints His people. The key word, the key phrase, in keeping with the warnings of the book, is the day of the Lord, day of God. Key chapters. Chapter 2 is a key chapter that promises that God will relent of the judgment poured out upon Israel, that they will only return to the Lord. This is then followed by the promise of the future deliverance of a nation through the outpouring of the Spirit of God, the display of the wonders of the sky and the earth, the coming of the day of the Lord, and the calling of the name of the Lord. So Christ is seen prophetically. Let's do the key verses. Can we just do them? 2 and 11. And the Lord shall utter his voice before his army,
2: For his camp is very great, he is strong that executeth his word, for the day of the Lord is great and very terrible. Who can abide it? What's the theme of it? What's the theme of it? The day of the Lord. Always remember, I mean, look at their outline. You see your outline? What's the second part of your outline? The day of the Lord. The day of judgment. That's what he's trying to tell the people is going to happen. Two, and of course, Joel 2, 28. Okay, so let's look at Joel here. Then I'm going to tell you some things about Joel. The author Joel is mentioned only in this book in Acts. Joel is mentioned only in this book and Acts. Nowhere else you hear about Joel. It may have been written about the 9th century B.C., but possibly after the exile group. He sees a locust. I want you to listen to this. He sees a locust plague and a drought in Judah as a harbinger of the day of judgment and punishment to come and cause for repentance. Restoration and blessing will come after judgment and repentance for Israel. So now watch this here. A nation, this nation that's coming is a nation of locusts, has invaded my land. This is what it says here. Powerful and without number. Is that one in verse 15? Let's look at it. Alas, for the day of the Lord is at hand, and as destruction from the Almighty shall come. Let me go ahead and just read it here. A large and mighty army comes, such as never was of old, nor ever will be in the ages to come. Before them fire devours, behind them fire blazes. Nations are in anguish. Return to the Lord your God. He is gracious. The Lord will reply, I will drive the northern army, locust. Now, here's what I want you to know. Is God, he's telling about an army that's coming. He's talking about an army that's going to come and devour the land. But he's doing it at a time when locusts are actually there in the land. Locusts have come and they're eating all the crops. They're eating what? The palmer worm, the canker worm. There's one group that eats all the leaves. And there's another group that eats the stems. There's another group that eats up all the roots. So there's nothing that's going to be left behind. And that's what Joel is seeing here of this great army. Now, some people who, when you study the book of Joel, does not only see this as a bunch of locusts there, or equivalent to the northern army that's coming in, going to destroy the land. Because you know when they came in, they raped, robbed, and pillaged the land. Y'all know that, right? They just didn't say, don't mess with the trees. Don't mess with it. We got to have orchards. We got to have apples. Man, they just burnt the place down. They destroyed everything when they came in. I mean, they poked people's eyes out, cut people's heads off. Well, that was an army that was coming. But when you take this and you take this in a spiritual aspect of it, is that God tells us that there are people's lives who had the locusts have come and have eaten the things in their life up before they come to know the Lord. I mean, they have taken their wealth, they've taken their health, they've taken their family, they've taken their careers. They've taken their reputation, and the locusts have actually destroyed a person's life. Now, these are demonic hordes that he's trying to tell us about. You have to look past the locusts. You have to look past the northern army. And you have to look at, these are the stories that God's trying to show us about people. You know, preaching about people. This is how. And then when he tells them, he said, I will restore unto you the years that the canker worm and the palmer worm and all these things have taken away. I will restore them back to you. You got to realize he's talking about the people there who have had the devastation eaten, who has went into captivity. And now the spiritual aspect of it is people that is with us. Does that make sense what Joel is trying to tell us here? Everybody understand what's going on in Joel? Mm-hmm. So the key phrase in keeping with the warnings of the book is the day of Yahweh. Day of the Lord. You always got to remember that. So he tells us that never again will my people be ashamed. The Lord promises to gather all nations, punishes them for their deeds against Israel, sell their children into slavery. Egypt, Edom will be desolate. Jerusalem will be holy. Never again will foreigners invade there. That's what he says, but that hasn't come to pass yet. I know this is kind of boring to everybody, but this is the Bible. I'm sorry, everybody. It's just the way it is. Somebody shout amen. Just the way it is. I mean, you think this is boring, you need to read Leviticus tonight. Yeah, I'll show you what the boring is. Get in there a little bit. 243,000 of this tribe, they all had their arms like that. 1,503 had their arms like that. Phew! That's boring. That makes sense? Let's go through Joel here. Is anything I can show you here in the book of Joel when we look at it? There is something. I'm going to tell you this here. So let's go through. I'm going to show you a few things that are here in Joel. Now don't get mad at me. Please don't get mad at me. I'll get ready to throw you way off the edge. Somebody say, hold on to your false teeth. We're getting ready to go on a ride. That's what we're doing. Now, here is when 9/11 happened. I don't know if this girl here was even alive then. When 9/11, you weren't even alive, were you? So let me tell you what happened that day then. All right. I'm going to talk just to you. All right. For the rest of you, remember. You know where you're at.
5: Yeah.
2: But let me show you this here. When I started reading...
6: He can move mountains.
7: Hello, this is Trixie and Milton Sanders of the Meeting Place of Barnwell Ministries. We are a ministry that seeks to reveal God's truth to a dark world and also to encourage the saints of God that this is not our home. We are only passing through. We are a church without walls, one that seeks to please Almighty God in all that we do. Our focus is on those that are broken and don't know what to do or where to turn. We can be reached on Facebook at the Meeting Place of Barnwell. Now, let's go and see what will Almighty God speak in your life today.
6: Has he ever covered you? Come on, my God is awesome.
8: How many of you love God?
9: Amen.
8: Because the scripture says in Psalms 150, everything, everybody that hath breath, praise ye the Lord, does it not?
9: Amen.
8: So are you praising it tonight? How about if you go home tonight and somebody calls your phone? Are you ready? Do you have some word up in you? They don't want to hear what you got to tell them, amen? I'm going to just go ahead and make it clear. If you ain't got this to tell them, don't even answer the phone.
9: Amen?
8: Amen? Because otherwise you become a mockery to him.
9: Come on.
8: Amen?
9: Amen?
8: But last night, whenever we got off the phone and this woman had been set free, and I could hear it in her countenance over the phone. See, I ain't got to go to your house. Pastor Don ain't got to go to your house. Because we know somebody can go places we cannot go.
9: Amen.
8: Amen. He don't need a boat. He don't need a plane. All he needs you is to get some word in you to call him and take him at his word and trust him.
9: Amen.
8: Amen.
9: Amen, brother.
8: Guys, what is revival to you? To revive. See, some of us has had something. But along the way, circumstances and situations have crept in.
9: Come on, man.
8: Cell phones have crept in. Come on and say praise the Lord. Amen. TVs have set in. Sometimes your mamas and your grandmas have set in. Amen. Because if you ain't in that word by yourself, you are dying.
9: Amen.
8: On a daily basis. Amen. But I'm going to tell you what the revival has done for me. I found something that I've been searching for, amen? Something that will not let me go. And what has been happening this week in my driving to and from work, and as I'm driving and praising and thanking God for what he is doing and what he has done in my life, just some things are bubbling up in my spirit. And tonight's message comes from this morning's drive, my hour drive to work, amen?
9: Amen.
8: So the question is tonight, if you get mad at me, don't take it up with me. Amen?
9: Amen.
8: Take it up with him. I'm just the messenger.
9: Amen.
8: Amen?
9: Amen?
8: But I'm thankful that tonight you thought it not robbery to be not in Pastor Don's house, but in the kingdom's house. Amen?
9: Amen.
8: We must be kingdom minded. And as Pastor Don said just a second ago, guys, this is not about us.
9: Amen.
8: It is about advancing the kingdom. That whenever they look at you, they don't see you. Whenever they hear the things that you've got to say, it's not that you are speaking, but it is Almighty God speaking through you.
9: Amen.
8: That is what is needed in Waterboro.
9: Amen.
8: That is what is needed on your job.
9: Amen.
8: That is what is needed in the marketplace.
9: That's right.
8: For you to be sold out.
9: Amen.
8: For the kingdom.
3: Amen.
8: Of the living God. Amen. How has revival affected your prayer life? Did you hear what I just asked you?
5: Amen,
8: how has this revival affected your prayer life? If your prayer life has not changed since last Tuesday, Wednesday, something ain't clean in the milk. Amen? Something ain't clean. So I'm going to ask you again, how has your prayer life changed? I find myself at night, and when we go to bed, my wife and I, we typically read at night together. We spin our little happy tails around in the bed, and we pray together. We've been praying for Pastor Don and all of the ministry this week. We've been praying for you, trusting and believing that God was going to move, not only physically, but supernaturally. We've been praying for circumstances of people and families in this house that they be healed supernaturally.
10: Amen.
8: Amen. Right. Because does he not say that?
10: Amen. Yes, he does.
8: We have not because we ask not.
5: Amen, brother.
8: We have a lack of faith. Amen?
10: Amen.
8: But still yet we have the nerve and the audacity to sit under some of the preaching and some of the teaching that has gone on the last week and a half and go home and still don't pray.
10: Amen.
8: God have mercy on your soul.
10: Amen.
8: Amen?
5: Amen.
8: Has your sensitivity changed?
10: Amen.
8: Have you become more sensitive to what the Spirit of the living God is saying to you and me? Have you become more sensitive?
10: Amen.
8: I found myself today, listen, I'm going to go ahead and let the cat out the bag.
5: Come on.
8: I found myself today surrounded by people being aggravated, but then I got up and I said, I'm a water drinker. I must go to the bathroom. What do you think I did?
10: Right.
8: Almighty God.
5: Mm-hmm.
8: I'm just a servant, finding myself in need of a word. A word from heaven for your people. Make me sensitive to what your spirit man is saying to Milton. Help me to not think about it, not socialize or rationalize what your word says, but speak it as I have heard it and allow your people to move and be quickened accordingly. Amen. That's how God has dealt with me today. In my walking down that long hallway, I have found myself singing.
10: Amen.
8: Amen. Because he has put something in my bosom this afternoon, this morning, that just began to bubble up in me. Amen. Why? Because I love you, but I love my Father much, much more.
10: Amen.
8: And I come to do his will. Amen. This revival affected your prayer life, and have you become more sensitive to what he desires to do in and through you? It is not all Pastor Don.
10: Amen.
8: Go ahead and make it clear. I think I heard him or somebody say this the other day. Yes, you may get offended, but get mad with me, okay? But if you get mad with me, I want you to take your little Bible, if you got one tonight, and flip it to Matthew 21. But that's not a scripture that I'm going to read tonight, but I'm just quoting something. Matthew, the 28th chapter, the last verse says this, saints of God. Go ye.
5: Yes.
8: Ye. Into the uttermost parts of the world.
5: Amen.
8: And lo, I am with you.
5: Amen.
8: Baptizing them. Who? Did it say anything in there about Pastor Don baptizing them? Who did it say?
10: Ye.
8: Ye.
5: Amen.
8: Did it say anything in there about Milton? Negative. How about Bob? Or Trixie? Or whomever? Guys, we're in this together. Our job is simply to snatch your picture, your brother, your sister, your mother, your dad, whomever. If they are being dangled over the very pits, the bottomless pit of hell, what would you do? Where would you go? Would you go out in the hot weather or while it's raining? What would you do for them to try your very best to save their very soul? That to me is what this revival is. It's to revive you so that even if it's hot, even if it's cold, even if it's raining, you will have the gumption to get up on a Sunday morning or a Friday night while everybody is out doing their thing and go and quicken them, draw them to the house of God.
5: Amen.
10: Amen.
8: Where is it at? Where are they at? And I'm not here tonight to beat up on you. Whenever I look at you guys, I look at y'all as a core. And so many times, we got to kickstart, amen? So I'm here tonight to kickstart you.
11: That's right.
8: How is he dealing with you once you leave here?
10: Oh.
8: Bear with me for a second. We're going somewhere. I'm fixing to get you to the scripture. And if you want to, go ahead. Well, I don't even want you to turn here. I want you to look at me. Because God is wanting you, wanting to deal with you here for a second. How has he been dealing with you upon leaving this church? Wednesday, Thursday, Friday, Saturday, Sunday, Monday, Tuesday, Wednesday, Thursday again. How has God been dealing with you? What is it that you have pushed aside? Because you know that it's contrary to this word. Amen? You know that it's contrary to this word. If God has been doing anything in this revival, see, we don't have a revival just for the sake of it or for our health, amen. We do this to call back, to pull you from where you are currently at, to bring you back to where God, Almighty God, desires you to be.
11: Amen.
8: You and I. And listen, guys, whenever I preach to you, I'm preaching to Milton, amen.
3: Amen.
8: Milton had to come up here, I think it was Sunday, to get something I've been looking for. I have issues too. I have needs. But I'm not ashamed to step out the pew to come up here to get what I got to get. Amen.
3: Amen. Amen.
8: So if you got your word, how many of you got a cell phone?
12: It's off.
8: Oh, come on, talk to me.
12: It's off.
8: I'm asking questions.
12: It's off.
8: Come on. Just checking. If you got your word, go ahead and turn to 2 Chronicles 7 and 14. 2 Chronicles 7:14. Forward. But God woke me up. You can ask my wife. I've been praying, Father, what would you have me to serve to your people? This is where I kept coming back. I couldn't get away from it. And being he wouldn't let me get away from it, I refused to preach what Milton wanted to preach.
11: Amen.
8: If you would you stand in honor of the reading of the word of the living God? 2 Chronicles 7 and 14. 14 reads, if, I'm going to pause right here for a second. Yeah, we're going to take this slow. Because I want, see, so many times we read through the Bible.
11: Come on.
8: I want, tonight I brought you some burnt steak. I want you to chew this thing, amen?
3: Amen.
8: We didn't bring you nothing then. They had been on the, we flipped it twice and took it off. I want you to chew this. We need to chew this, guys. Because if we don't chew it tonight, guess what's going to happen when we get to Waterboro? Jesus I know, Paul I know, but who are you?
11: Oh, come on.
8: I'm trying to help you tonight. I'm trying to help you help me. Amen. I'm trying to help you help me and Pastor Don. Amen?
11: Come on.
8: If my people, which are called by my name, shall humble themselves and pray and seek my face and turn from their wicked ways, then will I hear from heaven and will forgive their sins and heal their land. Listen to the next two verses. Now my eyes shall be open and my ears attend unto the prayer that is made in this place. Feel like doing the Holy Ghost dance up here.
11: Come on, bro.
8: And now I have chosen and sanctified this house that my name may be there forever.
3: Amen.
8: And my eyes and my heart shall be there perpetually. Perpetually. You may be seated in the presence of Almighty God. If my if we will give off of ourselves. Amen.
3: Yes, Lord. Hallelujah.
8: When God sends revival, sleeping folk want to get up.
11: Amen.
8: The lukewarm want to get fired up. Amen.
11: Amen.
8: See, that's the problem in our churches today. We got a lot of folk that try and walk down a chain link fence. Come on, somebody, talk to me. Come on. God done had enough of these fence walkers, amen?
11: Amen.
8: Listen, this ain't a circus.
11: Come on.
8: We don't need nobody walking down the tightrope. We need you on one side or the other. Amen. That you would either be hot or cold.

0: him from the dead. According to Romans 10:9, you, sir, ma'am, boy, or girl, shall be saved. Again, this is Milton Sanders at the Meeting Place of Barnwell. We can be reached via Facebook at the Meeting Place of Barnwell. Thank you for tuning in today. God bless.
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Now we continue reading from the Word of God with Romans chapter 13. Every person is to be in subjection to the governing authorities, for there is no authority except from God, and those which exist are established by God. Therefore, whoever resists authority has opposed the ordinance of God, and they who have opposed will receive condemnation upon themselves. For rulers are not a cause of fear for good behavior, but for evil. Do you want to have no fear of authority? Do what is good, and you will have praise from the same. For it is a minister of God to you for good. But if you do what is evil, be afraid, for it does not bear the sword for nothing. For it is a minister of God, an avenger who brings wrath on the one who practices evil. Therefore, it is necessary to be in subjection, not only because of wrath, but also for conscience' sake. For because of this you also pay taxes, for rulers are servants of God, devoting themselves to this very thing. Render to all what is due them, tax to whom tax is due, custom to whom custom, fear to whom fear, honor to whom honor. Owe nothing to anyone except to love one another. For he who loves his neighbor has fulfilled the law. For this, you shall not commit adultery, you shall not murder, you shall not steal, you shall not covet, and if there is any other commandment, it is summed up in this saying, you shall love your neighbor as yourself. Love does no wrong to a neighbor, therefore love is the fulfillment of the law. Do this, knowing the time, that it is already the hour for you to awaken from sleep. For now salvation is nearer to us than when we believed. The night is almost gone, and the day is near. Therefore, let us lay aside the deeds of darkness and put on the armor of light. Let us behave properly as in the day, not in carousing and drunkenness, not in sexual promiscuity and sensuality, not in strife and jealousy, but put on the Lord Jesus Christ and make no provision for the flesh in regard to its lusts.

Romans chapter 14. Now accept the one who is weak in faith, but not for the purpose of passing judgment on his opinions. One person has faith that he may eat all things, but he who is weak eats vegetables only. The one who eats is not to regard with contempt the one who does not eat, and the one who does not eat is not to judge the one who eats, for God has accepted him. Who are you to judge the servant of another? To his own master he stands or falls, and he will stand, for the Lord is able to make him stand. This is The Word, reading from the Bible without comment. And I'm your scripture reader, Nicholas Hope. Today, as usual, I've been reading from the New American Standard Bible Update. 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

obey and be blessed. The scripture for today's daily walk through the Bible is found in 1 John 2 and 3. Now by this we know that we know him, if we keep his commandments. God gave us his commandments for a reason, so that we might obey them and be blessed. Oswald Chambers, the author of Christian classic devotional text, My Utmost for His Highest, advised, never support an experience which does not have God as its source and faith in God as its result. These words serve as a powerful reminder that, as Christians, we are called to walk with God and obey His commandments. But we live in a world that presents us with countless temptations to stray from God's path. We Christians, when confronted with sin, have clear instructions: walk, or better yet, run, in the opposite direction. John Calvin said, "Let us remember, therefore, this lesson, that to worship our God sincerely, we must evermore begin by hearkening to his voice, and by giving ear to what he commands us. For if every man goes after his own way, we shall wander." Again, the scripture for today's daily walk through the Bible says, "Now by this we know that we know him, if we keep his commandments." 1 John 2 and 3.

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3: Hey, CSRA. This is Rachel coming at you live. Battle ready, Rachel Glanton. Battle ready, 7 o'clock, Williston, South Carolina. Thank you for joining us tonight. We have in the studio with us tonight, I have Connie Story and Miss Donna Roberts.
4: Hi. Hello.
3: Cassie Johnson is not with us, but we are praying for her because she's had much going on and has needed some downtime. So we're praying for you, girl. We love you. All right. Who wants to open us in prayer tonight?
5: I will.
3: All right, do it.
5: Can you guys hear me?
3: No, I can't hear you.
6: I can hear you.
3: You're three or four?
5: I am three.
3: Got you turned up.
4: All right.
3: I'm sorry.
4: We're a little, we're having bathroom issues and all kinds of issues.
3: All right.
4: So
3: we good.
4: Please forgive us.
3: We're going to be all right.
4: Father, we just thank you.
3: Yes, Lord.
4: For the opportunity to come before your throne of grace. We lift you up above all things in the earth. You're worthy of our praise and our worship. Yes, there's nobody yes, else Lord. Like you.
3: That's right.
4: And we lift this broadcast up to you tonight, God, that you will receive all the glory, all the honor,
3: yes,
4: and the praise.
3: Lord.
4: And Father, we ask that you send your angels now to just encamp around us, fight for us, any hindering spirits that would desire to disrupt or stop this broadcast. We call it null and void now in the name of Jesus. And Father, as we go forward, we ask that you be with us, those that you would have to hear this broadcast tonight, that they will be able to hear without any hindrance, that souls will be saved, because that's what we're here for, Lord, to spread the word, to spread the good news of the gospel of Jesus Christ.
3: Yes.
4: In the name of Jesus, amen.
3: Amen.
4: Hallelujah.
3: Okay, so we're going to do something a little bit different tonight. We are going to talk about our struggle and our praise report, if we got a praise report, if we got something that we have learned since last we were here Friday. I'm going to tell you my thing is God has absolutely morphed me into a place where I'm understanding taking full advantage of every single minute in a way that maybe before I would have taken a little longer, procrastinated a little more.
4: Mm-hmm.
3: That's just not happening, and I just give God praise and glory for that, because every part of this has changed the way I am. And I just know that I love you, baby.
4: Oh,
3: my hottie's walking out the door. So every part of this transition that God is moving me through has been a bloody knuckle season for me. I'm fighting, but I'm learning how to fight God's way even better than I have before, but it is still... It still causes bruises. Some of this stuff's painful. So, to fellow fighters, I just encourage you to fight God's way, and give him praise and glory, because that praise is a weapon as well. That's what I have warred with this last week or two, is just praise. In the middle of the storm, I'm like, okay, Lord. Just a melody of a song will come to me, and I just sing it, and then I move on, And then, you know, the scripture that's in my heart starts replaying, and I just state it out loud, walking around my house. I'm shouting. I'm always kind of, you know, loud and peculiar anyway, but it's getting more intense.
4: Oh, boy.
3: Yeah. Mm-hmm. So I just encourage you to be a little more intense, too. You know, let the Lord have his way. In our weakness, he's made strong. Who wants to go next?
4: Well, first of all, let's do our disclaimer.
3: Yeah, go ahead.
4: Our disclaimer is this: the views and opinions expressed by anyone on Battle Ready Radio are not necessarily the views and opinions of those who own or staff this radio station. So if you have an issue with anything that we say, and you want to be the radio police, you can you can get in contact with us via Facebook, via email. What is our email address, Connie? Do you remember?
5: BattleReady999FM@gmail.com.
4: That's right. I think it's just BattleReady999@gmail.com. That was your test.
5: Oh, well, I failed.
4: No, you didn't. Well, we are also on Instagram. We're on Facebook. So please reach out to us. We are here as Battle Ready crew to help you learn how to fight, because the ultimate goal is the other side. The ultimate goal is the other kingdom. You know, we're just in a dress rehearsal here. He is preparing us for that next kingdom.
6: That's right.
4: That's what we want to do here, is kind of help you get there. We need to help each other. No man is an island. We all need each other. We are an army. You know, the day that you decided to make the Lord Jesus your Lord and Savior, he became your commander in chief. You are in the army of God, and the important thing is the souls of men. That is the heart of God. And tonight, I think Rachel is going to be talking about repentance. We've had a bit of a change of format.
5: Yes.
4: And she's told us about her struggle or issue. So, Connie, you want to go next?
5: Well, I am thankful for activation.
4: Who activated you?
5: God activated me.
4: That was another test.
5: Well, did I pass that one?
4: You passed it.
5: Yes, I thank God for activation. I thank God for owning who we are and owning our mistakes as well as our victories, knowing that our victory is in Jesus, it is not in ourselves, that the battles we fight are not our battles, that we are just participants because the battle belongs to the Lord. So that is where I am at this point in time.
4: Well, I just want to say it's good to be here in the station with, you know, just us three again. It's been a minute.
3: It has been.
4: Right? Because I was thinking about that earlier today when we got started. We started out at the Waffle House.
5: Yeah.
4: And I remember Friday nights just being looking forward to getting in my ugly clothes and going to sit in the Waffle House for about 6 hours.
3: And we'd have some downtime and we'd have some prayer time in the parking lot. And we'd pray for the waitress or the people, you know, next to us. Even if we didn't ever speak to them, we were praying for them anyway. I remember many times God just putting us on assignment.
4: Right.
3: And us just saying, okay.
4: Which leads me into things that are going on with me. The things that we were praying for then, I am actually seeing come to pass in my life. I'm actually, for the first time in a long time, not really fighting, just sitting and receiving what the Lord has for me. And for a minute, I'm just like pinching myself, you know, and he's just reminding me of where he's brought me from. But my life is beginning to take a new trajectory, a new direction. I know that, you know, we battle in life, but it's not always. You do have times of rest. I think I'm in that time of rest. So, which just means, you know, there's just another battle around the corner, but I'm going to be stronger. And there's nothing that I've gone through ever in my life that I won't be able to use in the next season.
5: That's right.
4: So there's always a reason for everything that we go through, especially if we proclaim and confess the Lord Jesus as our Savior. You know, God is the King of our life. There's a reason for everything.
5: That's right.
4: I can't think that there's just things that happen coincidentally. You know, we are his children. There's nothing that gets to us that does not come through his filter.
5: That's right.
4: And so when things happen, okay, Lord, you have allowed this. What is the purpose? And the purpose is always to make us more like him.
5: That's right.
4: And because in that next kingdom, he is going to allow us to reign and rule with him. And he doesn't need a bunch of crybabies still drinking the milk. He wants he wants some strong warriors for Christ. He wants to know who he's going to be reigning and ruling with.
3: I think of what Pastor said is at least 6, maybe 9 months ago. He said, you know, if these people are upsetting you like this, what you going to do when the horses are running you over?
4: Right. Well, I had a few horses tried to run me over this week, and I thought, had to let a few people hold it, but then I had to take it back. So
3: We definitely are tested, aren't we?
4: Yes. So, and while we're on this Have you guys been outside in the heat lately?
6: Yeah.
4: The heat index is like 106.
6: Yes.
4: So let's be in prayer for those who are...
5: That have to work
4: have
5: outside.
4: Have to work in the heat. Yes. You do not have air conditioning.
3: Stay hydrated.
4: Yeah.
3: Drink lots of water. Get good rest. Take care of yourself.
4: Right.
3: All right, Connie, what you got?
4: She just
5: did I already brought mine.
3: Oh, you
5: mine.
3: Did it? That's right. I was coming in on the tail end of that, wasn't I?
5: You were.
3: Okay, well, I have a couple of things that I want to bring to the forefront. I have a couple of testimonies, and they're going to be broke up over a couple shows about repentance, because it's one of the heavy deposits the Lord has put in my heart. Mm-hmm. And I have this notebook. I'm going to put it up here to the camera. I don't know if you can see it. If it's high enough.
4: Yeah. It says repent.
3: Yes. Okay. And in this notebook and others, I have a lot of notes about the things the Lord has told me over the years, but I also have a lot of definitions, and I want to encourage you. And when we talk about repentance, there's a lot of different words that go along with repentance. Mm-hmm. Even the word repentance itself is a difficult word. So technically, in the Hebrew language and in the Greek language and the Aramaic, the word repentance does not exist. The word is actually penance.
4: Penance. Okay.
3: Okay. You. So I just want to read what the English definition of repentance is, because it's got a re, so you know you're going to do it over again.
5: Right.
3: So the real word is pent. It's taken from the root word, you know, a larger word, penitent. Okay. So I'm just going to read these definitions to you. Repent. Feel free, deep, feel deep sorrow about one's actions, etc. Wish one had not done. Resolve not to continue a wrongdoing. Mm. Repent once.
4: Amen.
3: Repent, or as an adjective, a repenter, which would be active repentance.
5: Yes.
3: That you're viewing. Synonyms to that are regret, lament, rue, repentant, contrite, remorseful, sorry, ashamed, and penitent. All right, so the definition of penitent is kind of strange to make it a synonym if you don't know what it means, but it means repent, a repentant sinner. In other words, you are sorrowful about what you've done, and you know that it's a sin. So the adjectives that go with that are synonyms are regretful behavior, remorseful, sorrowful, sorry, rueful, contrite, apologetic, shamefaced, penitence, contrition. You know, that's a longer part of being contrite. And then just compunction, remorse, a real sorrow for your behavior. Mm-hmm. So a lot of times, and then just the definition of sorry is pained, regretful, conscious stricken. Another way to say that is conviction.
4: That's right.
3: In the kingdom of God is conviction. Sorrowful. So one of the things that I found, you know, I read Proverbs every day, the day that it is. So the day is the 30th. So, you know, but there's a place in Proverbs 15 that God just keeps sending me back to these different places. And in Proverbs 15, I'm going to read it to you really quick. But I found, I don't know, maybe last month sometime when I was in, so it would have been the 15th of last month. And the reason it's significant is, you know, one of the things that I've said for so many years is everything that we need, there's an answer in the Word of God.
5: Yes.
3: So when we talk about sorrow, you talk about remorse, you talk about the things, when your conscience is convicted that this behavior that you have displayed or something you've allowed yourself to participate in, you know, you're sorrowful for it. Listen to this. In Proverbs 15, hell and destruction are before the Lord. This is verse 11. How much more than the hearts of children of men? The scorner loveth not that reprove him, neither will he go unto the wise. Now, I'm going to skip back up to the top here, because this really puts in perspective. Verse 13, a merry heart maketh cheerful countenance, but by sorrow of the heart, the spirit is broken. So what happens is when we cooperate with a sorrowful act, something we're going to regret, something that brings sorrow to our heart, it actually causes us to be broken. And how many times as ministers, as deliverance ministers, has someone sat before you and said, I feel broken? Mm-hmm. So the concept of repentance is directly tied to the choices that we make, the things we allow ourselves to participate in, and then our ability to either make a decision to do something different or remain there.
5: Well, what comes to me is heartsick.
3: Yeah. Mm-hmm. Well, and hope deferred makes the heart sick. You know, and that's another piece of scripture. But the part that's so amazing to me is that the sorrow itself causes the brokenness. And I know that we know this deep down somewhere, but we need these words mm-hmm. in our life to truly address why we need to repent, why we need the Lord. In our weakness, He's made strong. What's that mean? Mm-hmm. And in our brokenness, how does He fix us? If all we got to do is talk to Him about it, it almost sounds too simple, doesn't it? Mm-hmm. And we are the ones making it so complicated.
5: Yes, we do.
3: Okay, so there's three kinds of repentance. We're going to talk about a lot of different things tonight. We're going to break them all down later, maybe in other shows. But there's three kinds of repentance. The first kind of repentance is knowing that you've done something wrong, and you're just you need to make it right with the Lord immediately.
4: Immediately.
3: Mm-hmm. But then there's also a kind of repentance that involves what we do with others, how we treat others, what we allow ourselves, how we behave. And then we need to go to our brother, go to our sister.
5: Right.
3: And say, hey, I know you're not obligated to forgive me, but I'm asking you to forgive me. And even sometimes we need to make restitution with someone.
4: Right.
3: We need to try to make things right. But then there's a third kind of repentance that only God can grant. Mm. But if we don't do the first two things right, we don't even make it to the table to ask for Him to forgive us.
5: So that's almost like forgiveness.
3: It is.
5: Because if we can't forgive, God can't forgive us.
3: Right.
5: So if we can't repent of the wrong that we have done mm-hmm. to one another.
4: There is no forgiveness without repentance.
3: Right. And repentance comes first.
5: Yes.
3: I was taught two different ways, but the Lord corrected the way that I was taught. I was told that forgiveness came first and repentance followed. That's not true. Repentance comes first and forgiveness follows mm-hmm. because the heart has to receive the correction from the Lord. And like Pastor Schaefer said Wednesday, He chastises those He loves. Mm-hmm. So if you're not being corrected by the Lord, if you're just skipping along, you know, with a humdinger, you're just great.
5: Mm-hmm.
3: Then chances are you are living outside the will of God because He corrects, He
4: and
3: chastises.
4: And you may have a seared conscience.
3: Yeah. I mean, and how do you unsear a steak? We've had this discussion right. before. I don't know a way to unsear it, but I know that He can give you a heart of flesh for a heart of stone. Mm-hmm. But another thing that comes to mind when you're thinking about a steak is you cut that piece off.
5: Yeah.
3: Mm-hmm. And pruning hurts.
4: Yes, it does. Mm.
3: There's no part of that that's like, oh, yeah, let me sign up. This is warm and fuzzy. No, that's not how we feel. So now I want to ask each of you your experiences with what were you taught about repentance? What is the understanding that you have? Maybe before you got to where you are, was it correct? Was it sideways? Did you have a full understanding? Because I think what happens in the church a lot of times is that we don't focus on repentance, or a pastor may give the message, but, you know, it's the same reason people don't read scripture. They don't mm-hmm. want to be corrected. They don't want to hear where they need correction. I know, I got it. But what was your belief? What brought you to the point that you knew you needed Jesus? What were you taught? How did it happen? So what do you know about repentance? That's my question.
4: Well, I can say for me, repentance today is something that I have to do every day.
3: There you go.
4: Because simply my thought life, sometimes before my feet hit the floor, I already need to repent. Mm-hmm. The definition of repentance doesn't really mean anything to me. I need to know what it is in my life.
3: Right.
4: And growing up, I was raised Baptist, Pentecostal. At one time, it was just a confession. Mm-hmm. And then another times, it was turn away from your wicked ways.
3: Mm-hmm.
4: Well, tell me how to do that.
3: Right.
4: That for some people, it is a one-time thing. I can repent, turn away from it, and never do it again. But for others, you fall into that habitual sin, those iniquities. Okay, so how do I turn from this?
3: Yes.
4: And it's not always an immediate term. This is where we need discipleship. This is where mm-hmm. we need brothers and sisters in Christ to come alongside.
3: That's
4: this
3: right.
4: is how we help each other out, because when someone's caught up in a sin and we need to repent, well, repenting is turning from it. It's not just confessing it, which is all good, but then you turn from it. And the only way you can turn from it is, well, how do I turn away from this? How do I stop looking at pornography?
5: Mm-hmm.
4: How do I stop cussing?
5: That's right.
4: How do I stop hating? How do I stop having sex? How do I stop these things? Because my flesh is saying, ooh, we want to do this. But my spirit is saying, no, yeah. Well, help me.
5: Yeah.
4: And that's all a part of repentance and staying in the presence of God. And I've had a seared conscience before. As a believer,
3: anybody that would be honest, I think they would admit that.
4: As a believer, like, well, Lord, mm-hmm. this, why? And then I would get upset because it didn't bother me,
3: right?
4: And I would sit in my chair, okay, Lord, here I am, give me your heart, and eventually, I have his heart again. But everything, like I said earlier, is brought to us to teach us and to show us how much we really do need him, to show us how, you know, like Paul said, "Oh, wretched man that I am." And I've been down that road lately, understanding that I do need repentance.
5: Yes.
4: I do need to plead the blood of Jesus. I can't do daily life without him, because as soon as I do, I'm falling into sin because we still have that sin nature.
3: That's right.
5: Okay, well, for me, it was a little different.
3: All right.
5: Repentance was a free pass. All that I can say is, you know, I don't think that I was really taught repentance.
4: Mm-hmm.
5: It was more like you repent and be saved.
4: Mm-hmm.
5: I didn't understand the concept. To me, repent was, I'm sorry.
4: Right.
5: But there is a big difference between being sorry and repenting. Because I can be sorry if something I said and I can turn around and do it again.
4: Mm-hmm.
5: And it almost became like going up and rededicating your life.
4: Mm-hmm.
5: You go out and do what you want to on Saturday night, and on Sunday you go up
4: so many times.
5: And rededicate your life.
4: You got saved so many times.
5: There was not the deep-seated understanding of what repentance is.
3: So it was an action that you were willing to do, but not a covenant you were willing to keep.
5: Because I didn't know that it was supposed to be a covenant.
3: And so that's really what I'm trying to say here. I believe that that was the same truth that I faced. I didn't really understand what it was. And I don't know that I wasn't taught, but I believe I wasn't. I wasn't to the point that I understood it. I might have had a general concept, but not a working, discipled understanding.
5: Mm-hmm.
3: It's very different.
5: It is.
3: So I wanted to read what the Word of God says about it. And I'm in the King James Version. It's kind of wordy, you know, and got THs in it and stuff. So I'm going to read it from the NIV Version. And I got a couple of verses that I'm going to read. This is in Deuteronomy 4, verse 30 and 31. And it says, "When you are in distress and all these things have happened to you, then in later days you will return to the Lord God and obey him. For the Lord your God is a merciful God. He will not abandon or destroy you or forget the covenant with your forefathers, which he confirmed to them by oath."
5: Hmm.
3: And to me, that's one of the first times in the Old Testament where repentance is mentioned. In this, what I just read, it never said the word repentance.
5: Mm-hmm.
3: But it said turn around, like Donna mentioned, like you mentioned. The real concept and understanding of turning away from something and changing that behavior is something that we have to catch it. We can't necessarily be taught it. And if you don't know anybody in your life that's ever lived that kind of example, well, it's next to impossible to know that that's really mm-hmm. what you need to do too. So when you get around somebody that is living differently, you start thinking, hey, even if I don't know what that is, I think I need that. So one of the things that's so wonderful about the Spirit of God is he moves on our actions in the people around us and he draws us. You know, if the Holy Spirit doesn't draw you, it ain't going to happen.
4: Right.
3: But if you recognize something in somebody else that you need,
5: mm-hmm.
3: then you realize maybe I do need to change something. So for each person, that happens a different way. And I was really just curious about the both of you, and we'll ask Cassie when she's here with us another time, How did that process start for you whenever you started realizing, was there a particular person that you realized, hey, that somebody's got something that I need? Or was it more like when you were reading the word or somebody was actually speaking to you about your behavior, they called you out and said, hey, look here, I love you, but I don't agree with what you're doing. I mean, how did it happen for you where you realized that you needed to do it differently? I'll tell you mine. For me, I have children. And my whole thought was, I have not made the best decisions in my life, and I do not want to mess my kids up. I know that the things that I wanted to do differently than my own parents, I made a different set of mistakes, but it still did not prevent me from still having major issues in my life with as a parent, as a person, as a mother, as a sister, as a daughter, as a wife. I still had a lot of things that I realized, I'm messing this up. So the conclusion I came to is there's got to be a different way to do this. And I started looking for people in my life, which were not, they weren't there. God had to send people into my life to bring those skilled disciples alongside me. So that's my question for you. How did it happen for you? For me, I realized I didn't have the answers my daughters needed. And mm-hmm. I so desperately wanted them to have them. That was the turnaround for me. So who wants to go?
4: Well, for me, it's always been His Word. We don't want to read it when we're not doing right.
3: Well, see, I was never really in church.
4: Well, I was. See, I was in church.
3: So it's the
4: Baptist,
3: different.
4: Pentecostal, from, you know, yeah, for you as long as that. I can remember. And there was always the Word. And since I was able to read, laying in my grandmother's bed, I would just argue with the Lord about some things. Well, why is this wrong? And, you know, I didn't do anything to make this wrong. Why do I have to live so holy? Right. I didn't ask you to die for me. I mean, that's just how I kind of met the Lord. And I would read the Word and knew I was wrong. Mm-hmm. And God has always been faithful to convict and bring that, hey, something's not right here. You know, when you're... Especially when you are a believer and there is sin in your life, you know when you're not right. Mm-hmm. You have that, the Holy Ghost will nag you to death. You just don't feel right. Sometimes He'll come to you in your dreams. He'll speak to you through other people. But it's always been the Word, because it's a reflection. You know, what do we look like when we're looking at the Word? So that, I guess for me, it's always been the Word. And then, yes, when my son came along, I knew I had to do better, because I didn't want him to face some of the same battles that I did.
5: Go ahead. Are you through now?
4: Yeah.
3: Hallelujah.
5: Okay.
4: She's like,
5: well, mine is almost spacey, kind of. I mean, I was raised in church. I got married very young, got out of church, divorced, remarried, got in church. And it was a different experience, because I was raised Baptist and I started going to a Pentecostal church. So things, there was more teaching. There was more understanding of what God's Word said. But I don't really think that, thinking about it, I think true repentance came when I came to University Parkway Church, because through a series of deaths, I realized what I was missing. I remembered the church where when there was a death in the family, the church gathered around. There was that feeling of family. Mm. There was a feeling of, I'm here for you. Let me help you bear the burden.
3: Yeah.
5: And there was no one to do that.
3: So you found yourself isolated.
5: So I did, and I looked around at the circumstances, and I thought, I don't want to go out this way.
3: Mm.
5: I don't want my children, at my death, to be standing around, and there's nobody there to help them. There's no word of comfort. There is nothing for them. And in that, and I call it the 20 years in the wilderness that I was out there, and my conscience was seared, because I had the idea that if I wasn't thinking about God, He wasn't thinking about me. Mm. And I don't know how I got to that point, to be honest. And we've talked about that. Mm-hmm. I don't know when it happened. I don't know how it happened, but it happened. Mm. And when I came back, when reality slapped me in the face, when I realized what I had given up and the way that the lives of my children had been affected, the way my marriage had been affected, I realized that if I had been a different person, if I had met true repentance and I had surrendered myself to God, the difference it would have made in the lives of my children, the difference it would have made in my marriage, the difference it would have made in my brothers and sisters around me. So I think humility brought me to repentance.
6: Hallelujah.
5: When I understood that there was nothing that Connie could do, that I was absolutely helpless, and without Jesus, hopeless. But when I went to church, when I walked in to University Parkway, God met me when I walked in the door.
6: Hallelujah.
5: He was waiting on me when I walked in the door. Mm. And I will never, ever forget that feeling of being embraced and loved and cherished and almost like a pat on the back saying, "It's okay. You've come home." Mm. So to me, it took me, 58 years to really know what true repentance was. Mm. But now that I know, I'll never forget.
6: Mm. You ain't turning back, huh?
5: No.
4: And the importance of keeping a heart of repentance, you know?
5: Yes.
4: Because we're not, I mean, we're sealed to some degree, but we're all capable of
6: rebelling at any minute,
4: and just keeping a heart of repentance. Because, you know, the prayer that David prayed, "Search my heart, O Lord, and see if there be any wicked way in me." And I think I talked to our deliverance class about this. When you pray that prayer, be ready for what he shows you. Because
6: on Proverbs 31, Connie talked about it.
5: Oh, yeah.
6: I read it.
4: It will wreck
6: for
4: you.
6: For her. Yeah.
4: Because it's not all roses. It's not pretty. He will show you every wicked thing in
6: you. And when he shows you who you are, you don't like it.
4: Mm-mm. But I'd rather him, you know, chastise me now.
6: That's right.
4: Than to get on the other side and him say, "Depart from me, I never knew you.
6: That's right. Never want to hear that.
4: No.
6: Okay, so much of what both of you have said is, we've heard this verse, and some people have even said that this verse is not for this hour. It's not for this time frame. I beg to differ. Because one of the first things the Lord was showing me was how important repentance was whenever I really dove in with both feet, served Jesus, gave him my heart. What do I got to do? Where is it in the Word? What's the answers? Mm-hmm. 2 Chronicles 7:14 says, "If my people who are called by my name will humble themselves and pray and seek my face and turn from their wicked ways, then I will hear from heaven and I will forgive their sin. And I will heal their land."
4: That's right.
6: Now, I have prayed for years with Bishop Liggins out in Ridge Spring, and I can't emphasize enough how important it is to weekly pray with somebody. Mm-hmm. If you're just one or two people, or just one other person, an accountability partner, or a whole group full of people, pray. Mm-hmm. Just pray with somebody. And the more I pray, the more often during the week, if, you know, I try to hit it every day now where I'm praying in the morning anyway. But I'm saying, like, purposeful praying with people in agreement, warring for the kingdom, warring for eternity for those who don't know him, standing in the gap and asking for mercy. We need to do that. We need to be serious about that. So I just want to encourage you to find somebody to pray with. Find a group to pray with. Find a call number. Call in somewhere. And I will put a bunch of stuff on Battle Ready for that to give you some resources for that, even places you can call for prayer. So we're at the top of the hour. 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
5: I just want to say that when you actually go through the state of true repentance, you view people differently.
6: Yes, you do.
5: You find compassion for those around you. You're not so quick to judge. You're not so quick to be critical, because you look because I could look back at my life and I thought, I did that, or I did so much worse. Mm-hmm. So I think repentance also brings a responsibility with it, that if you truly repent and you turn away from your wicked ways and you turn toward God, that, like you said, when you become saved, you're enlisted in God's army. Mm-hmm. So as a soldier in God's army, when you join the rank of the repented, mm-hmm. it behooves you to reach out to those around you.
3: It does.
5: It makes a difference in what people are doing. You really, there's a almost a sense of urgency, because you realize, what could have happened to me had I not come back to Jesus? Mm-hmm. So, and you don't want that for anybody else. It gives you that sense of, I need to help them. I need to show them. I need to talk to them about Jesus and about what they're doing in their lives.
3: And see, one of the things that Bishop Ligon says is that if you heal the man, you will heal the land. In order for a man or a woman to get to the point that they understand they need healing, the repentance process has to be well intact. Because until you get the uncleanliness out of your life, the miracle of healing mm-hmm. cannot happen. Mm-hmm. And we know that because of the church that we attend, because of the instruction we have gotten, the miracles we have seen. And I just give God praise and glory. So ultimately, the healing of the land, called the space you live on, where your property is, the city, the state, the county, the state you live in, the nation you live in, depends upon the healing of each individual man and woman in this land. So truly, the key to this turnaround that 2 Chronicles 7:14 mm-hmm. says is about the healing of each individual. So I want to read to you also what Ezekiel 18:30-32 says. You got something, Connie?
5: I do, but go ahead.
3: Go ahead, say it. Then I'll read it.
5: God brought to my mind a fester, a wound, that there's infection there, and you can get rid of the infection or think that you have, but what is buried inside, what causes the infection, if you don't get it out, you're not going to be healed.
3: Well, like a pimple's got a core.
5: Mm-hmm. So if you don't get out the root of the infection, what is causing the infection, then the topical ointment that you apply, the antibiotic that you take to heal the infection, may get rid of the infection for the moment, but unless you remove the core, mm-hmm. you're going to be reinfected. Mm-hmm. So if we can't remove what is causing the infection, then we're not really healed. We're just a little better for the moment.
3: But not really healed.
5: But not healed. And we can't heal because there's something in us that does not belong. God did not intend for that to be in us. Mm-hmm. So if we don't remove the infection, the cause of the infection, then we can never truly be healed.
3: You got something, too.
4: Well, as she was talking, I was reminded of the scripture. You know, he was wounded for our transgressions, yes. our sins.
3: Yes.
4: But bruised for our iniquities. Mm-hmm. Bruising happens under the skin. Mm-hmm. Those things in the blood, yes. in the bloodline.
3: Yes.
4: And those iniquities. And repentance involves turning away from your wicked ways that yes. has come down through your bloodline, and learning how to break those things off of your life. And doing that, you know, yeah, we do break generational curses. We cast out demons. But you still have the responsibility of turning your flesh around yes. and turning from it and modifying your behavior. That's all part of repentance.
3: And scripture tells us that the reason he spews us out is because we are lukewarm.
4: Right.
3: And the definition of lukewarm, when you do the word searches and you dig, it is about repetitive sin.
4: Mm-hmm.
3: It is about those iniquities. And it is a generational iniquity. Mm-hmm. If it is iniquity and it is repetitive, we know this about cycles.
4: For that. He made a way for us.
3: So us to repenting.
4: Repent.
3: Yeah. Yes. So us repenting on behalf of previous generations, going back ever how far necessary to break a word curse or a generational mm-hmm. sin mm-hmm. pattern,
6: is something we're supposed to do regularly. And I can tell you honestly, I had never even heard the concept till I got to University Parkway. Mm-hmm. Now, I understood repentance and the research I had done for years prior. God had me on a mission. But when I went to a bookstore to get a book on repentance, they couldn't produce one. I'm right. talking about a Christian bookstore.
4: Right.
6: Mm-hmm. And the only thing that came up in the word search was Screwtape Letters by C.S. Lewis.
4: Oh, yeah.
6: And it's a great book, but it's a hard read. Mm-hmm. That is not an easy read.
5: It is a hard read.
6: You have to get your head wrapped around the concept that's being given. Mm-hmm. And that's really, really hard. But the concept of repentance in that book is the Son has a trumped up, literally, a made up concoction of what his who his mother is. So when he gets on his knees, he's praying for her. But when he gets on his knees and he's praying for her, he's not praying for her. He's praying for all these behaviors that he has witnessed from her mm-hmm. that have nothing to do with who she really is. It's how the enemy has come against her and caused her to be reactive or respond incorrectly. And all the choices that she's made out of these things, you know, he feels like she's doing those things just to upset him. She's feeling sure he's doing these things just to upset her, which is the trap we all get into, which is, you know, the reason that Battle Ready exists on this radio station
5: yes.
6: is because we do not wrestle with flesh and blood.
5: Right.
6: We wrestle with powers and principalities and rulers of this dark world, wickedness in high places. And right. on Proverbs 31, one of the topics was anybody who thinks they can't be overcome by evil is deceiving themselves.
4: That's right.
6: Mm-hmm. The Bible tells us so. So our ability to see someone for who they really are, we've been told you love the sinner, not the sin.
5: That's right.
6: But they leave out the explanation of how do you do that? Just
5: right.
6: like you said, you showed me how to repent. You
5: right.
6: tell me understand how that mm-hmm. works. Mm-hmm. So one of the things I want to try to do is give you a real tool, listeners, anybody
4: yeah.
6: out there listening.
4: Show me how to wield my sword.
6: Yeah. We've got to fight together. Who is standing in this battle with you? Who are you rubbing elbows with? Mm-hmm. Who's in your house? Who's in your family?
5: Mm-hmm.
6: I mean, are you going to try to run from them or you know they got your back? Literally, are they going to stand with you or are they going to tuck tail and run? Who are you standing with? Who is standing with you? Okay, Ezekiel 18, verse 31 and 32 says, therefore, O house of Israel, I will judge you, each one according to his ways, declares the sovereign Lord. Repent, turn away from all your offenses, then sin will not be your downfall. Rid yourselves of all the offenses you have committed and get a new heart and a new spirit. Why will you die, O house of Israel? For I take no pleasure in the death of anyone, declares the sovereign Lord. Repent and live.
4: Mm. Repent and live.
6: And everything I have read thus far is out of the Old Testament. I hadn't mm-hmm. got to the New Testament yet.
5: Yes. Mm-hmm.
6: So, you know, the concept of repenting, the concept of making things right, turning around, turning away from those things that you know are not right in your life, nobody has to tell you. You know what they are. And if, in fact, you feel like it's okay and nobody's noticing or nobody's mad, no, it doesn't matter what you do, that your existence doesn't change anything, you're mistaken.
5: Yes.
6: You have bought the lie.
5: Mm-hmm.
6: And don't take the bait. Decide today you're going to do it different. Decide today that this does not have to be the way that it is.
5: And I think the thing that really slaps you in the face is that little secret sin that you have or that you think that nobody notices, and you watch your child do it.
4: Mm-hmm.
5: And you know that you set the example before them.
6: Yeah, I mean, how many times I heard, and you mentioned this earlier, do as I say, not as I do. I was told that. But see, one of the decisions that I made as a parent was that I would not ask anything of my child that I was not willing to do myself. I was not going to put myself in a position where if I couldn't hold the line, well, why would they?
4: Right.
6: And because I had lived that myself. I had seen that in other people.
4: Mm-hmm.
6: So the commitment has to come from your heart. The decision has to come from your heart. Matthew 4, 12 through 17 says, when Jesus heard that John had been put in prison, he returned to Galilee, leaving
4: yes.
6: Nazareth. He went and lived in Capernaum, which was by the lake in the area of Zebulun and Naphtali, to fulfill what was said through the prophet Isaiah, land of Zebulun and land of Naphtali, the way to the sea along the Jordan, Galilee of the Gentiles. The people living in darkness have seen a great light. On those living in the land of the shadow of death, a light has dawned. From that time on, Jesus began to preach, repent, for the kingdom of heaven is near. This is the first words of Jesus' ministry.
5: Mm-hmm.
6: The first words he chose to speak was repent, the kingdom of heaven is near. So, when you talk about the law of first mention,
5: mm-hmm.
6: since it's the first thing Jesus said, and it's very important in the Old Testament as well, we should pay attention to that. Because it's the first thing, of all the things he could have said, when he publicly began his ministry, this is it. This is one of the first things that he said.
5: Well, one thing that I noticed is when you talk about repent seems to be a qualification for life.
6: Yes.
5: So without repentance, there is no life in Christ.
6: That's good.
5: Because we have not turned away from our wicked ways. We have not said, Lord, I'm sorry, and we agree to stop the things that we've done. So in what you read in the Old Testament and in the New Testament, there is no life without repentance. There is no light without repentance. We are in the darkness if we're unrepentant.

0: to work for me, mm-hmm. because you know, he saved us for a purpose.
1: That's right. Yes. We,
0: for the next kingdom, but he saved us from hell. Mm-hmm. That's just what it is. I don't want to go to hell. It's hot out there now. I can hardly breathe.
1: Yes.
0: I don't care how many.
1: And would you say the index was out there today?
0: 106.
1: Mm-hmm. That's hot enough.
0: And I know
1: me.
0: There's many levels of hell, but hell is hell. And I don't want to go. He didn't make me or design me to go that way.
1: Yeah, it wasn't made for us.
0: When we're in his mind in eternity, in his mind, we're not made for hell. He saved us from hell. Well, how do I repent?
1: There's a whole group of people don't even believe hell's real.
0: Well, hell's go real. Outside. It's real. Mm-hmm. I mean, that's enough to tell you that it's real.
1: Right.
0: And it's made for the devil and his angels. But, you know, the ones that the devil and his angels have their claws in, when it's all said and done and you were not able to repent.
1: Once you go there, that's
0: share
1: it.
0: That in the lake of fire. And God does not desire that for us. So he made a way for us. Through Jesus, you know, we're not going to be sinless when we accept the Lord as our Savior, because otherwise, I think it was Paul. Was it Paul who said, we have an advocate with the Father if we should sin?
2: Yes.
0: You know, we have an advocate. We're not going to be perfect 100% of the time, but our heart should be always aware of his presence.
1: Yes.
0: And not to be seared and not to think that he's not watching and not to think that he's not with you. Because
1: that's right.
0: then we become complacent, mm-hmm. and then we start sliding on that slippery slope.
2: Apathy and
0: right, and I've been there recently.
2: That.
0: I have been there.
1: Yeah. Well, you know,
0: and I don't want to be that way.
1: When temptation shows up, so one of the things we're going to do with this repentance and how today we're just kind of cracking a lid on this. But one of the things we're going to do when we come back to this topic probably will be next Friday. Is you know when you are presented with the temptation, how do you handle it?
0: You have to make a choice.
1: What is it that you're doing? What is your decision process? How do you evaluate it? Where is your head on this thing? Are you able to recognize the difference between the enemy and the Father?
0: Mm-hmm.
1: You know, what does that look like, and how do you process it? It doesn't really matter how somebody else processes it.
0: Right.
1: It's like Donna said, it's like Connie said, what that means for me is, so what we want to try to help you do is what that means for you. What do you need to do when you find yourself in a situation where you're questioning what to do? So I'm seeking the Lord for answers, not just for me and my friends, my pals, but also every listener. I'm asking the Lord to help us find what it is that you need. Now, I don't necessarily have to be told, but God has, where my words fail, his word does not.
0: That's right.
1: So he leads us through finding scripture, like Donna said, when she finds it in the word. I many times am reading the word, and I've read the same thing before 100 times, and all of a sudden it's jumping off the page at me. It's following mm-hmm. me around. It's dancing around in my ears. You know, it's got my heart beating, skipping an extra beat. I feel like I'm on fire. I can't shake that feeling. That's the conviction of the Holy Spirit saying, use this verse. Take this with you. Use this. War with this today. You know, and each one of us have that reality. We either choose to do it God's way.
3: It's a choice.
1: Or we just go, that's not the solution I need. Each one of us has the option to decide one way or the other. Tell me about your slide. Tell me about these things you got up there.
0: What I'm showing up here?
1: Yeah.
0: Oh, I'm just showing the scriptures. You know, I came not to call the righteous, but sinners to repentance.
1: Yeah.
0: Jesus said that. You know, and I'm reminded, I don't know if anybody's watching the Chosen series, but mm-hmm. I kind of watched season one over,
1: yeah.
0: and I'm reminded of how he called certain people.
1: Mm-hmm.
0: And the Bible says he just looked at Matthew and said, follow me. And Matthew was like, what?
1: Mm-hmm.
0: So you make a choice.
1: Yeah, you do.
0: When the Lord begins to convict you and to call you, you make a choice whether you're going to follow him or not. Repentance doesn't feel good.
1: Yeah.
0: Crucifying the flesh does not feel good. But having that peace with the Lord and knowing that you're in right relationship with him and he's going to work it out. There's nothing, there's no money that can buy that.
1: That's right.
3: And I think, too, if you do have a repentant heart, conviction hits you right away when you do something that is displeasing to God. Mm-hmm. You don't have to stop and think about, okay, it was what I did wrong, because you know immediately. You feel that that tug in your spirit that, I messed up.
1: And if there's a question in your mind, some of these scriptures we're reading can kind of help correct your path, help you get back on course. But this is the importance of reading the Word of God. And like I said earlier, one of the reasons why people won't, because anytime you read the Word of God, correction is in it for mm-hmm. you.

0: Mm-hmm. It is for you. It's not for everybody else. It's not for some. It's for you. So I'm going to read Luke 18, verse 9 through 14 says, to some who were confident in their own righteousness and looked down on everyone, on everybody else, Jesus told this parable. You know anybody that looks down on somebody else?
1: Always.
2: Oh, yeah.
0: I mean, you know those snootier, better than thou, such peoples?
2: Oh, yeah.
1: Self-righteous.
0: You know, and we're called to love them the way Jesus did, to meet them right where they are, whoever they might be. Sometimes it's your own daughter. Sometimes it's your own mother. Sometimes it's the person at work that, you know, you don't really want to be around. But you're still called to that same standard, no matter who they are or how you feel about them. Okay, so I'm going to read this again. To some who were confident in their own righteousness and looked down on everybody else, Jesus told this parable. Two men went up to the temple to pray, one Pharisee and the other a tax collector. The Pharisee stood up and prayed about himself. God, I thank you that I am not like other men, robbers, evildoers, adulterers, and even like this tax collector. I fast twice a week and give a tenth of all I get. But the tax collector stood at a distance. He would not even look up to heaven, but beat his breast and said, God, have mercy on me, a sinner. I tell you that this man, rather than the other, went home justified before God. Mm-hmm. For everyone who exalts himself will be humbled. Mm-hmm. And he who humbles himself will be exalted. People were also bringing babies to Jesus to give him, to have him touch them. When the disciples saw this, they rebuked them. And Jesus called the children to him and said, let the little children come to me and do not hinder them, for the kingdom of God belongs to such as these. Mm-hmm. I tell you the truth, anyone who will not receive the kingdom of God is like this little child, will never enter it. I tell you the truth, anyone who will not receive the kingdom of God like a little child will never enter it. A certain ruler asked him, good teacher, what must I do to inherit eternal life? Why do you call me good? Jesus answered, no one is good except God alone. You know the commandments. Do not commit adultery. Do not murder. Do not steal. Do not give false testimony. Honor your father and your mother. It's so important to remember the rules. They're in the book. People say all the time, you know, these kids, they didn't come with an instruction manual. Yeah, they did.
2: Yeah.
0: The 66 books put together right here that tell us what to do. Now, we don't necessarily like it. We don't necessarily want to do it. But they're here. So what's your choice and you're making? So what's it going to take for you to identify the places in your life where you've made compromises? I'm talking to the listeners. Mm-hmm. I'm talking to myself. I'm talking to both of you here in the studio. Mm-hmm. Where are the places in our lives where we have made compromises? Maybe we're not making compromises right now, but something the Lord's been dealing with me with is before Him, before I served Him, both feet in, where did I make compromises? And how has those choices hindered any of the things that have gone on with me now? What part of that is holding me back? Mm-hmm. Now, I know that I've asked Him to forgive me for many things, but just like the way we have figured out with deliverance, you can't deal with everything all at once. So when something comes up and God brings it to your attention, or the Holy Ghost makes sure that you understand this is something you need to address. I'm just saying, make the decision at that moment to take that time for yourself. Because if you don't, nobody else is going to. Nobody else knows what you've done. Nobody else knows how you feel. Nobody else knows what you struggle with. So I'm just encouraging you listeners that are listening live, those on the rebroadcast, bring this matter before the Lord and just say, look, I don't know how to deal with this. But I trust you. I don't know what's happening here, but I know you do. I don't know all about tomorrow, but you hold tomorrow. And begin the process of rekindling that intimacy with him, because see, if you don't make these choices, then even the people around you that are watching you, they hold you to a standard.
1: Yes.
0: They're waiting for you to make decisions. I heard a word given to someone I love very much, and it was a prophetic word, and she said to him, "You are a foreman in the kingdom. People are waiting on you to take your rightful position." I knew the moment she said it that it was true. And we don't realize that those words that God takes the time to speak through another person, that we need to pray those things true.
1: Yes.
0: Pray those things through. Pray those things true. I call it pray those things true. But the same is, we must pray them through. We got 3 minutes, y'all. Final thoughts, closing thoughts.
1: Well, I was just thinking about, you know, when we ask God for forgiveness, the importance of receiving.
2: Yes.
1: His forgiveness. And I've seen that a lot in prayer, ministry, and deliverance. People beg and beg God to forgive, and you don't have to.
2: That's right.
1: Just receive his forgiveness. You know, that's a lie from the enemy. You know, Jesus purchased that for us at the cross, and appropriating what he did at the cross. The Bible says nothing can separate me from the love of God that is in Christ Jesus.
0: The Bible also says come boldly to the throne.
1: Exactly. Mm-hmm.
0: And even that concept of lifting, you might lift a person's heart or the issues in their life, but I'm coming boldly to your throne, Lord, and I'm going to lay these things right here at your feet. I might even crawl up in your lap.
1: Just trade it off with forgiveness, grace, and mercy.
0: And then I'm going to leave it there.
2: Yes.
0: Mm-hmm. I'm trying to take it back.
1: That's the advantage of being a child of God.
0: Yes.
1: A daughter or son of God, is that we have those privileges. We're not on the outside looking in. We are in his kingdom. And if we should sin, we have an advocate. And just receiving that forgiveness, but then asking God to show you how to not do it again.
0: Yes.
1: I need a practical plan. I need a way of escape. You said you'd make a way. Now, where is it? And just go to him with that, and he will make a way.
0: Yes,
1: sometimes it's just opening your mouth and saying no.
0: Yes, he will. He'll make a way. He made a way when there was no way.
1: Final thoughts, Connie?
2: I have a thought that's I'm going to bring next week again, because it's kind of lengthy, but I will say this. The choice is yours.
1: Mm-hmm.
2: What you do, how you do. Whether you come to God with a repentant heart or whether you think you can do this on your own. So my question to you is, who is your supreme authority? Is it yourself or is it God? Where does your strength come from? Where does your healing and where does your purpose? So that's the thought I want to leave this week.
0: So what's it going to take for you to repent?
2: Yes.
0: What do you need to repent about? What does repentance mean to you? What do you understand about repentance? Have you ever repented before? Are you repenting now? Do you need to repent some more?
2: If you have a question, put it in the feed and we'll address it next week.
0: Or email us at battleready999@gmail.com. We love y'all. Thank you for joining us tonight.
2: Bye now.
0: Bye-bye. Have a supernatural week.
3: Hello, this is Heaven.
4: Help! My wife will be home any minute!
3: All lines are currently busy.
4: Oh, I'm in trouble.
3: Please remain on the line. Your prayer is extremely important to us and will be answered in the order it was received.
4: Oh, this is not good.
3: To expedite your prayer, please choose from the following.
4: Okay.
3: For financial matters, press 1 now.
4: Wife!
3: For family matters, press 2.
4: Okay.
3: For in-law problems, press 1 now.
4: No, wife, come on. 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
5: Hello, dear. 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
3: If you've had an argument with your spouse, press 1 now.
4: No, I'm trying to avoid one.
5: Guess what today is?
4: Hurry.
3: If you forgot your anniversary.
4: Yes, that's it.
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We continue reading the words of Jesus Christ now in Luke 17:7. Which of you, having a slave plowing or tending sheep, will say to him when he has come in from the field, "Come immediately and sit down to eat"? But will he not say to him, "Prepare something for me to eat, and properly clothe yourself, and serve me while I eat and drink, and afterward you may eat and drink"? He does not thank the slave because he did the things which were commanded, does he? So you too, when you do all the things which are commanded you, say, "We are unworthy slaves. We have done only that which we ought to have done." While he was on the way to Jerusalem, he was passing between Samaria and Galilee. As he entered a village, 10 leprous men who stood at a distance met him, and they raised their voices, saying, "Jesus, Master, have mercy on us." When he saw them, he said to them, "Go and show yourselves to the priests." And as they were going, they were cleansed. Now one of them, when he saw that he had been healed, turned back, glorifying God with a loud voice, and he fell on his face at his feet, giving thanks to him. And he was a Samaritan. Then Jesus answered and said, "Were there not 10 cleansed? But the 9, where are they? Was no one found who returned to give glory to God except this foreigner?" And he said to him, "Stand up and go. Your faith has made you well." Now having been questioned by the Pharisees as to when the kingdom of God was coming, he answered them and said, "The kingdom of God is not coming with signs to be observed, nor will they say, 'Look, here it is,' or 'There it is,' for behold, the kingdom of God is in your midst." And he said to the disciples, "The days will come when you will long to see one of the days of the Son of Man, and you will not see it. They will say to you, 'Look there, look here.' Do not go away and do not run after them. For just like the lightning, when it flashes out of one part of the sky, shines to the other part of the sky, so will the Son of Man be in his day. But first he must suffer many things and be rejected by this generation. And just as it happened in the days of Noah, so it will be also in the days of the Son of Man. They were eating, they were drinking, they were marrying, they were being given in marriage, until the day that Noah entered the ark and the flood came and destroyed them all. It was the same as happened in the days of Lot. They were eating, they were drinking, they were buying, they were selling, they were planting, they were building. But on the day that Lot went out from Sodom, it rained fire and brimstone from heaven and destroyed them all. It will be just the same on the day that the Son of Man is revealed. On that day, the one who is on the housetop and whose goods are in the house must not go down to take them out, and likewise the one who is in the field must not turn back. Remember Lot's wife. Whoever seeks to keep his life will lose it, and whoever loses his life will preserve it. I tell you, on that night there will be 2 in one bed. One will be taken and the other will be left. There will be 2 women grinding at the same place. One will be taken and the other will be left. 2 men will be in the field. One will be taken and the other will be left." And answering, they said to him, "Where, Lord?" And he said to them, "Where the body is, there also the vultures will be gathered." Be listening next time for more from The Word. This is Nicholas Hope.

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1: Hosea chapter 10, verse 12 says, "Sow to yourselves in righteousness, reap in mercy, break up your fallow ground, for it is time to seek the Lord till he come and rain righteousness upon you." Yes, it is time to seek the Lord. Let's listen now to the latter time voice, Prophet Leonard Jones, as he delivers the revelatory word through the Holy Spirit. It will be life-changing.
2: We're going to start at Corinthians chapter 4, starting at verse 19 and verse 20. "But I will come to you shortly, if the Lord will, and will know not the speech of them which are puffed up, but the power. For the kingdom of God is not in word, but in power." Okay, let us go over to Luke chapter 8. Luke chapter 8, verse 22. Let us read. "Now it came to pass on a certain day that he went into a ship with his disciples, and he said unto them, Let us go over unto the other side of the lake. And they launched forth. But as they sailed, he fell asleep, and there came down a storm of wind on the lake, and they were filled with water and were in jeopardy. And they came to him and awoke him, saying, Master, Master, we perish. Then he arose and rebuked the wind and the raging of the water, and they ceased, and there was a calm. And he said unto them, Where is your faith? And they, being afraid, wondered, saying one to another, What manner of man is this? For he commandeth even the winds and water, and they obey him. For the kingdom of God is not in word, but in power." It's not in the logos. It's not in speech or reason. But it's in the power. Jesus clearly shows us an example of the power. Here's our master asleep. Here's a situation where the storms came on the lake. Here, it was filled with water and they were in jeopardy. Their life was at stake. And they came to his master, master, wake up, wake up. We're going to die. Our situation is bleak. We're about to be consumed. We're about to die. We're about to lose our life. You got to help us, Jesus. Help us. Wake up. Do it quickly. Right now. Jesus got up and arose and rebuked the wind and the raging of the water, and they ceased, and there was a calm. Where is your faith? Not only was Jesus asking his disciples, but he's also asking the disciples of today. Where is your faith? Where is it? Jesus is looking for us to be participants, not spectators. For so long, the church have been spectators. We've been looking up to the fivefold ministry, and if it's not going to get done there, it ain't going to get done. Jesus said, "Where is your faith? I'm looking for some participants. I'm looking for somebody who's going to participate, somebody who's going to walk in kingdom power. This is not about word or logos or reasoning or eloquence or speech, but it's in the power. Jesus, the commander in chief, had to show us the power. Jesus understood that the kingdom only operates in power. It was never designed in word. It was designed in power. It was a

0: in authority. Can you say authority? It was designed in authority. I can never forget when I was in the military and we would have to say certain things about face or, you know, attention. And so when we would call a certain thing out, it was with authority. You just couldn't say about face, left face, right face. You just couldn't say order arms. You had to say order arms. Attention. It was the beginning, but it ended with a higher tone. It was an authoritative connection. It was something that got your attention. And see, there is some situations out there that you need to command the attention. So I understood in the military that it came from, if I'm in a position of authority, that it came from my expression to get the attention of others. Amen. It took something out of me to get something done. Listen to what I'm saying. It took something that came up out of me to command something. It took the very core of me to get this thing to follow my command. So the kingdom of God wasn't in word. It wasn't in logos. It's not about logos, but it's what's in your expression. It's in what you express to your situation. My God, it was in and many Christians have not learned to express themselves because many times we run into the pastor, we run into the apostle, we run into the prophet, we run into the teacher, and we run into the event. We're looking for somebody to do it for us, and God said, I'm not looking for spectators in this house, I'm looking for participators. Those people who are willing to express themselves and say, listen, I command you in the name of Jesus Christ of Nazareth, come out. Yes. It must be with authority. It can't be, well, you know, Father, I just pray for my family, Lord, and I just ask you. No, in the name of Jesus, I command you to take your hands off my child. I come against this spirit of infirmity. I bind the spirit of infirmity in the name of Jesus Christ of Nazareth, and I command it to leave. There are folk right now in marriages and contemplating divorce because instead of them taking authority over the situation, taking authority over the marriage, they allowing the demonic spirit to destroy the marriage. When Jesus said, you have not learned to express yourself, you have not learned to walk in faith, and you have not learned to express yourself to the point that you can walk in the kingdom. For the kingdom of God is not in word, but in power. Yes. It's an expression, and the church must come up and must learn how to express yourself. You must learn how to operate in the power. You can quote a scripture, but it's not about the quoting of a scripture. It's about when you quote that scripture that you believe what you're saying and that you're doing with expression behind the word that you're speaking. Why do I know this, prophet? Because Jesus said, my words are life and my words are spirit. Jesus knew that the moment he spoke it into existence, it must come to pass. Because he did it with expression, and we are people right now in the Christian community, we are lacking expression. He said, they looked upon themselves and they were being spectators. They said, listen, what kind of man is this? This is a man, can I get this correct today? This is a man that didn't take it. He didn't allow it. He didn't accept it. And many of God's people are accepting some circumstance right now. They are accepting some things right now. The devil is a liar. Why are you accepting the circumstances? When Jesus said that you have the power, you have the authority, I have given you the keys to bind and to loose. Jesus said, where is your faith? What kind of manner of man is this? What kind of man is this? He's not allowing the situation to dominate him, but he's dominating the situation. He rebuked the wind. Listen what he did. He rebuked the wind. He told the wind to calm down. There are many things that's raging in our lives right now that need to be calmed. And sometimes we just allow it to happen because we waiting on the bishop to come and pray over me. Well, if I can just get bishop to come pray over me. No, you need to express yourself and you need to take authority over that situation. Well, Lord, my child is acting up. Well, when that child go to sleep, you can rebuke that demon. You can speak to that demon spirit. What kind of man or man are you? What kind of man or woman are you? Where is the church right now? Jesus spoke to me. He said, listen, you must put on your armor. Jesus is a commander and said, when you have a certain, when I was in the military, when you put that uniform, you had a level of confidence about you. You had such an aura about you that when you walked in that uniform, you were proud. You were walking in authority. So what am I trying to say today? The Holy Ghost is telling the church that we are not putting our armor on. We're not walking out in our armor. We're not walking in our spiritual suit. We're not taking the shield of faith. We're not taking the breastplate of righteousness. We're not, our feet are not shod with the preparation of the gospel of peace. We're not taking the whole armor of God with us. So if you're not taking the whole armor of God with you, you're lacking some form of confidence. You're lacking confidence. You're lacking confidence because you don't feel that you can really do it. And look what the disciples said. He said, we will perish. So if you don't have confidence, something negative is going to come out of you. You're going to accept the situation. He said, we're going to perish. Now, if they had that confidence in Christ Jesus, if they had that level of confidence and they had that faith, listen to the scripture here. He said, building up your most holy faith. Building up. Listen to the word now. Building. Up your most holy building. That means you have to constantly build your spirit up. You must build your spirit up. You must constantly wear the whole armor of God. You have to build yourself up so that praying in your most holy faith, praying in the Holy Ghost. Saints of God, we must build ourselves up in our most holy faith, praying in the Holy Ghost. How would it feel if you take your cell phone out that day and you didn't charge it up? How do you expect to use your phone for texting or speaking to someone? And so you're walking out of the house and your phone is about to go out. How would you feel? You don't feel good about that day. You know, you're in a unit operating only 15% of that phone left before that phone is cut off. You wouldn't feel good about that. And so God said, when you come up against a situation, you must be so built up. You must be wearing your whole armor so that when things come up, you can speak to it. Oh, yes. Then you can understand what kind of man or man you are. I know what kind of man or man that I am when I have built myself up in my most holy faith and then I'm walking in the spirit of God and I allow God to use me. Amen. If you're not building yourself up, you can have all the word you want. But let me tell you something. The kingdom of God is not in word, but it's in power. It is in authority. Knowing that I have the authority that Jesus.
1: 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Remember to not be just a hearer of the word, but a doer of the word as well. This is First Lady Chellis Jones, and thank you for listening. Until next time.
2: Get ready, because coming up next is Between the Pages with Bill and Dana Turner. Good morning, everybody. This is Bill Turner, Between the Pages. Now, New Year's Eve, Dana and myself did a live book review out at the studio with two special guests. Well, we wanted everyone to have a chance to listen in and hear it. So what we're doing is dividing it up into three parts. So for the next 3 weeks, it'll be the same book review. So stay tuned to part one, already in progress. And thank you for listening to Between the Pages. All right, we are back and we are live on the air. I am Bill Turner, and this is a live version of Between the Pages with Bill and Dana Turner.
1: Hey, everybody. I'm glad that we have some guests in the studio with us tonight to do this book review, Jason and Paige Hicks. They go to church with us. Y'all greet the audience tonight.
3: Hey, everybody.
4: How y'all doing?
2: And for those that listen regularly, they've heard Jason and Paige on here.
1: Quite a bit.
2: Many times. They're good people. A lot of fun to be around. We're trying to make some adjustments for Jason right now, so please forgive
1: us. Just a second.
3: I need an adjustment.
2: First off, as I said, this is Between the Pages with Bill and Dana Turner, and I want to wish my lovely wife a happy birthday.
1: Thank you.
2: She was born on this day 29 years ago.
1: Yeah, right.
2: She looks good for her age. And
4: candles were 29.
2: That's backwards. Right.
1: That's backwards. That's right.
2: But tonight, the book we're reviewing is from John Ramirez, and it's called Unmasking the Devil. And if y'all listen regularly, y'all know we reviewed his last book, which is called Out of the Devil's Cauldron. Real super intelligent fella. He was demonic. He worshipped the devil.
3: Yes.
2: For a majority of his life. And then Jesus saved him. And now he's on our side. And he's a powerful man of God. And his book is called Unmasking the Devil, Strategies to Defeat Eternity's Greatest Enemy. So, y'all ready to begin?
1: I'm ready. I'm ready.
2: All right. I'll start. We're just going to give a brief, review. What we think of the book. I think it's a good book. it tells a lot about... I like his books because he's been on the other side.
3: Yes.
2: He knows the supernatural aspect of it is real. He knows what the devil does in order to affect us every day. And that's why I like his books, because he lets us know what's going on. This is what people are doing every day to mess with you. So... that's what I like.
3: That's right. That's one of the very good things I did. It gives credibility to what he's talking about. That
2: right.
3: He was the third highest ranked devil worship.
2: Right.
3: And for the East Coast, I think his territory yep. was mm-hmm. from north to south on the East Coast. And in his first book, Out of the Devil's Cauldron, he talked a lot about when he would put spells on people.
2: Right.
3: And if he wasn't born again Christian walking with God, he pretty well said you were dead in 30 days.
1: Right. Oh, yeah. Right. Mm-hmm. Well, when we first got this book, when we read Out of the Devil's Cauldron, I enjoyed it after a pastor had showed his interview on one of the shows. He showed a clip at church. But anyway, we got that book and read it, and it was good. But when this book came out, I was very excited to read it. You know, we've been going through deliverance at our church for this past year. So reading this book to us is... just a little more information, things we've already been going through for a year. But what I thought was so interesting about this book, in the very first opening of the book, he does his own obituary. I thought that was
4: pretty
1: cool.
4: I like that.
1: So I was going to take a second and read this. If you listen to our book reviews very often, you know that often I read out of the book because that's the best information. And then, my notes, I'm sorry. Okay, so here we go. I'm going to start this. It says, Dead Man Raised to New Life. New York, New York, on October 27th, 1999, John Ramirez spiritually passed away late at night on his bed in the Bronx, New York. John was born in Puerto Rico and immigrated to the Bronx with his family as a child. He was the father of one daughter. John became the third-ranked devil worshiper in New York City in the spiritual realms of Santeria, spiritualism, and... anybody know how to pronounce that?
3: Paolo Meobi.
1: Okay. He was an evangelist for the dark side.
2: Right.
1: He was an evangelist for the dark side for 25 years and recruited many to the religion. John enjoyed dominating the spiritual realm against Christians, the church, and many other religions.
5: In his satanic mind, if he could control the region, he could control the people. He came conquering like his daddy, the devil, to kill, to steal, and to destroy many. But on the same night he died, in the Bronx, he was born again, raised up a new creation in Christ Jesus, and armed with a new commission to destroy the works of the devil and expose him so that many souls could be set free. So when I read that, I was excited about what we were going to find out in this book.
3: Yeah.
4: One of the things I like about this book is if you have not read Out of the Devil's Cauldron, you can pick this one up and start.
5: Right.
4: It does. I mean, you don't have to have it prefaced.
5: Right. It's not a prerequisite to it. Yeah.
4: This is completely separate. And it gives you some more insight on his life. But it is a very easy read.
5: Yes,
4: too.
5: Very easy. And, you know, I always find it intriguing. One of my favorite things about the books is I love to go through and I open it up to the contents and I like to read what they name the chapters.
4: Mm-hmm.
5: It's so interesting, some of the names that they come up with in these chapters. And, I mean, I enjoyed it. And we're fast readers and we've read many, many books this year. And I thought how fun it would be to get somebody else's input on it, you know, on the books and what you thought about the book.
4: This is also one of those books that if somebody is teetering on whether or not they believe in any of this demonic stuff,
5: right?
4: That would be a great eye-opener for somebody that is just, you know, really hesitant about wanting you to talk to them about any kind of spiritual warfare.
5: Not exactly sure if they,
4: right.
5: You know.
6: Because this fellow fought for the other side for years. Now he's, you know, fighting for Jesus, but the stuff they do.
5: Right.
6: It's just, I mean...
5: They were, you know, in reading this book and reading Out of the Devil's Cauldron also, I mean, they were very dedicated. And, you know, part of what he said was in the book that I thought was so interesting was that he said, you know, they spent hours and all night long,
6: all night,
5: a lot of
6: prayer.
5: Times in prayer, trying to cast spells and do all these things, you know, and on that side. And if Christians would just...
3: Oh, just give a tenth of
5: just
3: the effort.
5: Just give a tenth of the effort, you know. It says a lot of times, and I think that was in this book where it says if you wake up at 3 o'clock in the morning.
4: Yes.
5: And you don't know what to pray for. He said that's when we were out doing our incantations.
3: That's right.
5: And all the
3: 3
5: different
3: o'clock is supposed to be the opposite of the cross.
5: Right.
3: And that's the witching hour. And most Christians I talk to, you ask them, you know, if they say, well, I woke up in the middle of the night. God just woke me up, and I had to pray. I had the urge to pray. Well, what time was it? It typically is somewhere right around 3
5: around
3: o'clock.
5: Around 3 o'clock. Mm-hmm.
3: And, you know, the Bible says the devil walks about as a roaring lion seeking whom he may devour. And Jesus said he comes just to kill, steal, and destroy. Okay, and then you have a Satanist that practiced it for 25 years saying it. I'm going to take their word for it.
5: Exactly.
3: Between the Bible and then this guy that has practical experience. It's pretty well, it's here, y'all. We need to arm ourselves.
5: And you know, the thing that he said in the very first chapter, the very first line of his first chapter of this book, he said the greatest trick the devil has ever pulled was to convince the world that he didn't exist.
3: That's right.
4: Yep.
5: Because Hollywood and everyone has this fairy tale of they think it's this red, you know, horned pitchfork little thing running around, you know.
3: Well, I think he said in the book, like he's sitting in at a boardroom table in hell.
5: That's exactly,
3: making decisions.
5: Right.
3: He don't want to be in hell. He's here with us right
5: exactly.
3: now.
5: Exactly. That's exactly right. So, I mean, when you've got somebody like that and you know that they've experienced
3: that's
5: the
3: right.
5: other side, hey, that's all I needed to know. So I thought, my opinion of the book, I will say, was a very good book, an easy read, but one that you do not have to have any prerequisites to go with it.
4: Right.
3: It's a great, it's a very good training manual. As far as getting into spiritual warfare.
5: Yes.
3: You know, folks, spiritual warfare is more than just praying a prayer. I'm putting on the armor of God every morning. And, well, do you know why you're putting on the armor
4: of God? Or do you know what the armor of God is?
3: Yeah.
4: Well,
3: this book
4: talks about it. He breaks it down. He talks about each part.
3: And we need to know the purpose of it. And what? Why? Is it important to put on the armor of God? Because if you don't believe in the devil or demons and that they're here on this earth, then what's the point of doing
5: it?
6: You don't need protection.
3: You're doing a ritual.
5: Mm-hmm.
3: And, you know...
5: I know it's hard to explain it when you read it. It's hard to come across sometimes. You know...
6: But if you don't understand it and you or just happen to be listening to the radio tonight and they're like, they're talking about deliverance and demons and all that, if you get this book and read it, it'll it'll help you understand it.
7: Right. It breaks it down a little bit.
6: I personally feel it will, if you ride in the fence, it'll knock you off the fence and make you realize, hey, this is real.
7: Right.
4: Well, you know, I think a lot of times we're taught in certain denominations and stuff, we're teaching that, you know, you get saved and you get baptized and he covers this in the book. And you think because you're saved, right, automatically the demons have to go.
7: Right.
4: And he explains how they have legal rights to stay.
7: Exactly.
4: From generational curses to,
6: right,
4: sin that's unconfessed, unforgiveness.
7: Right.
4: That you haven't dealt with and repented of.
7: Well, see, you know, we were talking about this before we came on air, Paige, that when we read this book, we've been going through this for the whole year at our church. So this book just reinforces what we've already been doing and seeing and read. But for somebody that's just starting into this, the book is a plethora of information.
3: That's right. And going back with that, that's where I lost my train of thought a minute ago, was it's in one section of the book he's talking about Christians and how they're not aware of spiritual warfare and what they're doing, and they don't know how to pray against these things, these principalities. And he says Christians depend on general prayers in their life to defeat the onslaught of weapons of mass destruction that the devil has unleashed against the Church of Jesus Christ. General prayers don't work. The
7: Amen.
3: Devil doesn't mind that we pray general prayers against the hellacious personal attacks in our lives. As a matter of fact, he loves it because they're ineffective.
7: Exactly.
3: So we come in and we say, in the name of Jesus, I'm more than a conqueror. But if we don't believe it in our heart, and when we come face to face with these things, and we don't believe it in our heart, to our very core of our being, we're really just kind of giving lip service, and it's not doing good. And it's what
4: and if you
3: here.
4: Have a strong man that where you've had sin that you haven't confessed, or you've got a stronghold on you that you can't get through, you can't be as powerful of a prayer warrior as you need to be because you've got something holding you back.
3: Yes.
4: And you don't even realize it.
7: That's exactly right. I always mark down some of the things in the book I thought was very interesting. It deals with Jezebel and the spirit of Delilah. We see Jezebel quite a lot, don't we?
3: Yes.
7: People, you know, and all these different spirits. And I thought it was interesting how he called these out in particular.
3: Yeah, Jezebel and Delilah.
7: In particular, and how to destroy, exposing, and they're destroyers of the church. That's the title of his chapter. Jezebel, exposing Jezebel and Delilah spirits, destroyers of the church. That's on page 55 in the book. And, I mean, he calls Delilah Jezebel's sidekick, which I thought was interesting.
4: I like that, because that was something new to even me, you know, mm-hmm. as far as them being side, that had not been put together.
3: One of the things I like that he discusses in here is with Jezebel, he gives subtitles, control and murder.
7: Yeah.
3: And so he's telling you, this is what she's going after. Uh-huh. He kind of breaks it down. Delilah, Jezebel's sidekick, and some of the things she's done. Some of the things they do, it lists out 21 things, bringing fear, attack ministries, attack the anointing, you know,
7: mm-hmm.
3: they do their own will, never God's. And, you know, as we read this, how many of y'all are thinking of, you know, God's putting somebody in our head right now,
7: right.
3: not ourselves. You know?
7: Right.
4: The sad part is a lot of times people don't know they have these spirits in them.
7: Sure.
4: And so Jezebel is working and, you know, the person, they don't even see what they're doing.
7: Right.
4: Or hear what they're saying.
7: Right. That's exactly right. Well, I thought it says, here are the 21 telltale traits for the two spirits for our ministries and our churches. And it gives you 21 different things that he lists in the book. And what I thought is they attack ministers, attacks the anointing and those anointed. They need to be praised, elevated. They worship themselves and get others to praise them. They have a very possessive love to destroy and control.
4: One of the things that it says on there, I'm not sure because I'm not on that page yet, but one of the things is they want to befriend people of stature.
7: Sure.
4: They want, you know,
7: sure.
4: And then alienate others. Mm-hmm. That's a Jezebel.
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0: Join me in part four of Something Beautiful.
1: Something good. All of his confusion, God understood. All we have to offer him is our brokenness and our strife. He desires to make something beautiful of our life. I sat there all week with these stories going through my head, this song going through my head, and I had one more story that came to mind. It was the story of the crucifixion. And I could see them as they were given the choice between a thief and a murderer. Barabbas, should they take Barabbas and let him go? Or should they take an innocent man who loved them and let him go? And I could see the crowd as they began to yell out, Barabbas! Free Barabbas! And how this innocent man, Jesus Christ, was crucified. And my mind so vividly followed the story as they took him and they beat him and they mocked him and they spit upon his face and they tore his clothes from him. They cast their lot. They laid him on a piece of wood and they nailed his feet and his hands. And my mind is racing through the week. And I'm saying something beautiful, something good. This isn't beautiful. God, this isn't good. And they're placing the crown of thorns in his head. And then they're taking the cross of this man that hadn't done anything but love people. And then they stand him up. And as they stand him up, I could even hear the thunk into the ground. How could this possibly be good? Then I thought about the story a little bit farther. And there's one phrase that God utters, or Christ utters upon the cross, that changed everything. You see, the only unforgivable sin is the sin of blasphemy. Blasphemy is basically rejecting God, rejecting Jesus as God. It's really a legal declaration that this is not God, this is not of God. And when you think about it, blasphemy, if you blaspheme God, it means that you say God is not God. And Jesus Christ is not God. And the Holy Spirit is not God. And if the Holy Spirit tries to draw you to Jesus Christ, and you say, I don't believe this, you're rejecting the Holy Spirit. If you reject Jesus Christ as the Son of the living God, you're rejecting Jesus Christ. And if you say that this is not God's Son, you're rejecting God the Father. If you reject the only one that can bring salvation to your life, you're legally decreeing blasphemy, that this is not God. And if there's no one to give you salvation through Jesus Christ, how can you possibly be saved? So I'm thinking about this story. I'm thinking about being here this morning. And God, how can that possibly be a good story? But then I remember what Jesus said upon the cross. Simple little phrase. Father, forgive them, for they know not what they do. Father, forgive them. All these people out there that are crucifying him. But it goes beyond that. Down through the annals of time, the history of time, all those that would reject him, Jesus is saying, Father, of this one thing, forgive them. Because they really don't know what they do. And because he said, Father, forgive them, they don't know what they do. He opened up a door that said, if they believe upon me after this is over, I will forgive them. God loved the world so much that he gave his only begotten Son. Almost every time I preach, I say that. God loved us so much, he gave his only begotten Son. That whosoever would realize that when he said, forgive them, they know not what they do. He opened the door even to the ones that killed him. That they could be saved. Because he wanted to make something beautiful. Something good. All their confusion, I understood. All they have to offer me is brokenness and strife. But I make something beautiful of their life. That song resonated in my spirit the whole week. It doesn't make a difference if you're skinny today or you're fat. You're beautiful. It doesn't make a difference if you're old or if you're young. You're beautiful. It doesn't make a difference if you're black, white, yellow, in some people's cases, polka dots. You're beautiful. But you're not as beautiful as God wants you to be. When you look at your life and your life's in turmoil and you don't know which way to turn, you don't know what to do, it's because God's wanting to make something beautiful. He's wanting to make something good. All your confusion when, you know, Job had friends that came around and tell him what the problem was. Undoubtedly, if I was to ask somebody today, you ever have a friend come and tell you what the problem is? You'd say yes. But God was making him faithful. Undoubtedly, Moses got tired of leading people. But God was making him a leader. Undoubtedly, the woman with the issue of blood was getting tired of bleeding all the time, but God was making her healed. The demoniac was tired of all the torment in his head and the way people looked and talked about him, but God was making him delivered. This little girl that thought her parents didn't want her, God was making her wanted. The man that was getting ready to commit suicide, God was giving him life. The boy that felt guilty because he couldn't protect his brother, God was making him innocent. On all the mass that was willing to crucify the Savior, God was making the opportunity for them to be redeemed. Something beautiful. Something good. All of their confusion and all of your confusion and my confusion, God understood. All of us, all we have to offer Him in the realm of the supernatural is our brokenness, our inability, our shortcomings, our sinful nature. All we have to offer Him of these things and the strife of our life. But the truth is, He wants to make something beautiful out of your life. He wants to do something beautiful for you today. He wants to change who you are today. I don't know why you're here this morning. There may be some here that came because they don't know Christ as their Savior and someone encouraged you to come to get to know Him. I'm just here to tell you, something beautiful is about to happen if you'll let it. Somebody might be here today that needs healing in their body and their mind. I don't know what the problem is. I don't know how to go in and surgically remove anything. But I know that something beautiful is about to happen if you'll press through. Some of you might need deliverance today. You may have come a long way to go through deliverance. I can't.

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The world's best friend is today's lesson from the Proverbs. It's taken from Proverbs 19 and verse 2. Ignorant zeal is worthless. Haste makes waste. John 15 and verse 13 says, no one has greater love than this, that someone would lay down his life for his friends. Who's the best friend this world has ever had? Jesus, of course. When you invite him into your heart, Jesus will be your friend forever.

forever. Jesus has offered to share the gifts of everlasting life and everlasting love with the world and with you. If you make mistakes, He'll still be your friend. If you have behaved badly in the past, He'll still love you. If you feel sorry or sad, He can help you feel better. Jesus wants you to have a happy, healthy life. He wants you to be generous and kind. He wants you to follow His example. And the rest is up to you. You can do it, and with a friend like Jesus, you will. Remember today's lesson from the Proverbs. Is ignorant zeal is worthless. Haste makes waste. Proverbs 19 verse 2.

At the end of Ephesians chapter 2, the Apostle Paul writes about Christians that the whole building, being fitted together, is growing into a holy temple in the Lord, being built together into a dwelling of God in the Spirit. Now, Ephesians chapter 3. For this reason I, Paul, the prisoner of Christ Jesus, for the sake of you Gentiles, if indeed you have heard of the stewardship of God's grace which was given to me for you, that by revelation there was made known to me the mystery, as I wrote before in brief. By referring to this, when you read, you can understand my insight into the mystery of Christ, which in other generations was not made known to the sons of men, as it has now been revealed to his holy apostles and prophets in the Spirit. To be specific, that the Gentiles are fellow heirs and fellow members of the body, and fellow partakers of the promise in Christ Jesus through the gospel, of which I was made a minister, according to the gift of God's grace which was given to me according to the working of his power. To me, the very least of all saints, this grace was given to preach to the Gentiles the unfathomable riches of Christ, and to bring to light what is the administration of the mystery, which for ages has been hidden in God who created all things, so that the manifold wisdom of God might now be made known through the church to the rulers and the authorities in the heavenly places. This was in accordance with the eternal purpose which he carried out in Christ Jesus our Lord, in whom we have boldness and confident access through faith in him. Therefore, I ask you not to lose heart at my tribulations on your behalf, for they are your glory. For this reason I bow my knees before the Father, from whom every family in heaven and on earth derives its name, that he would grant you, according to the riches of his glory, to be strengthened with power through his Spirit in the inner man, so that Christ may dwell in your hearts through faith, and that you, being rooted and grounded in love, may be able to comprehend with all the saints what is the breadth and length and height and depth, and to know the love of Christ which surpasses knowledge, that you may be filled up to all the fullness of God. Now to him who is able to do far more abundantly beyond all that we ask or think, according to the power that works within us, to him be the glory in the church and in Christ Jesus to all generations forever and ever. Amen.

Ephesians chapter 4. Therefore, I, the prisoner of the Lord, implore you to walk in a manner worthy of the calling with which you have been called, with all humility and gentleness, with patience, showing tolerance for one another in love, being diligent to preserve the unity of the Spirit in the bond of peace. There is one body and one Spirit, just as also you were called in one hope of your calling, one Lord, one faith, one baptism, one God and Father of all, who is over all, and through all, and in all. This is The Word, reading from the Bible without comment. And I'm your scripture reader, Nicholas Hope. Today, as usual, I've been reading from the New American Standard Bible Update. 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

0: So, you want to get to I-5, huh?
1: Ever get lost?
0: Well, go down this road a piece and turn right. Shouldn't matter where, it's all open field.
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1: For directions to heaven, who are you listening to? Someone who thinks they know the way?
0: Then I think there's a farm or something.
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8: 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O Lord, do not rebuke me in your anger or discipline me in your wrath. Be merciful to me, Lord, for I am faint. O Lord, heal me, for my bones are in agony. My soul is in anguish. How long, O Lord, how long? I'm worn out from groaning. All night long I flood my bed with weeping and drench my couch with tears. My eyes grow weak with sorrow. They fail because of all my foes. Away from me, all you who do evil, for the Lord has heard my weeping. The Lord has heard my cry for mercy. The Lord accepts my prayer. From Psalm 6. 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
10: 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Stay tuned.
11: Welcome to Heartbeats. I'm Bill George, and here's my co-host, Bill Turner. This is a show about inspirational songs, but to inspirational people.
12: Thank you, Bill. Like Bill said, this is Heartbeats, and I'm Bill Turner. And today we have we're just totally blessed today. We have Christina Levy. She is a young adult, and she's going to give us her Heartbeats and introduce herself. Go ahead, Christina.
13: Hey, my name is Christina Levy. Like Bill said, my Heartbeat is a song from the new Jesus Culture album. It's called Alleluia, and I really love the song. You're just really... It kind of takes me there, takes me to the throne. So,
11: amen.
12: Excellent.
11: Well, let's give it a listen.
12: All right.

0: Wonderful song.
1: Oh, that was awesome. Christina, so tell us why that was your heartbeat.
2: Different reasons. Like I said earlier, it just really, it takes me there.
1: Mm-hmm.
2: But this past summer, I took a trip to Haiti for about 6 weeks. And
1: since we're on the radio and they can't see you, you are half Haitian,
2: I'm half
1: correct?
2: Haitian. That is right.
1: Very pretty.
2: Thank you.
1: She's very pretty.
0: Very pretty. And you said your mom's from Haiti?
2: Mm-hmm. Mm-hmm. My mom's from Haiti. My dad's from England. So.
0: And they live here, I assume.
2: Yeah. So this past summer, I took a trip over there, spent 6 weeks. And when you're in Haiti, you're kind of out of your element. So right before I left, I bought 2 albums so I could listen to music. I bought a Bethel one and a Jesus Culture.
1: Mm-hmm.
2: Those are two of my favorite bands right now. And on the way to Haiti, we had to drive to the Atlanta airport, so we listened to one of the albums, and that was one of the songs that came on, and I just repeated it, you know. So almost immediately, I just loved the song. So while I was in Haiti, a couple weeks into it, I got sick. I got staph infection for a stupid reason. And when you have staph, you get really tired. And
1: it's real sick, too. It's not, you know, just a little red bump.
2: Yeah, so when you're sick in Haiti, you can't really do anything. So I just kind of laid around for 3 days with a high fever. And I listened to that just constantly. And I watched the video. They have the DVD on YouTube. So So that song reminds me of Haiti. That's one of the reasons that it speaks to me.
1: Okay.
2: Another reason that I really, really, really love it is, I don't know where in the Bible, I'm sure I know that there's somewhere in the Bible, it talks about like a conversation with God. Mm-hmm. So there's a part in the song where it goes, all the angels cry out, holy is the Lord, mm-hmm. right. God, all the earth replies, holy are you. And I mean, it doesn't matter what kind of day I'm having. When that song comes on, if I'm not focused, then it doesn't really do anything. But if I just focus for just like half a second and that part comes on, it's just like I get filled with chills, and it's like the presence of God is just all over the place.
1: So in a Pentecostal way, she's getting the spirit.
2: Yeah. Getting the spirit.
0: Getting the spirit.
2: If I had room, I would have been doing praise laps in the car. But
1: excellent. Love you, girl. Love you.
0: That's the way I like to do them. I don't have to go so far.
1: That's right.
0: Amen. So, was your parents, were they in Haiti, or your mom in Haiti when the earthquake hit?
2: No, we live in the United States. My mom.
1: And your family?
2: Yeah, we have
1: affected by it.
2: Mm-hmm. We have our family has 2 universities over there, and one of the university in Port-au-Prince, mm-hmm. that one was leveled in about. I'm going to ruin the number, but I think like 300 to 500 people died.
0: But you had mentioned what a poor country it was while we were talking off air.
2: Mm-hmm.
0: And
2: yeah, so Haiti's not doing very good. They're starting to do better. It's the earthquake. It's kind of, if you think about it, it's like it kicked them while they were down.
0: Right.
2: It's
1: right.
2: definitely not right. something that any country needed, especially Haiti.
0: Right. We had a state overseer family went over there, and just as they got off the plane and got there, they were in a car heading in Haiti, and a wall fell on them, killed the whole entire family.
2: Yeah.
0: So it affected people all over the place.
2: Yeah.
0: You know?
1: Yeah, for sure.
0: And to try to recover from that, when you're already, like you said, you're already a poor country, and you're trying to recover from that,
2: yeah,
0: it would be devastating. Anyhow, back to the song.
2: Yeah, back to the song. I could talk about Haiti all day.
0: Yeah. Mm-hmm. Yeah, and we're going to talk about it in just a few minutes because she does have some business things that go on in Haiti. So we might as well mention those, don't you think?
1: No, that's fine with me. Okay. If she's,
0: why don't you tell us a little bit about the little business that you have?
1: Yeah.
2: All right. So Life of Haiti is the name of the business. It's a social good company. That's the technical term mm-hmm. for it. But if you think of Tom's Shoes mm-hmm. or Sevenly, they make T-shirts. What they do is they raise awareness, and then the money that they make, they give back. So mm-hmm. the whole point behind the business is to make money, of course,
0: right?
2: But to give back. So it's not a non-profit, it's a for-profit, and the goal is to give.
0: To give back.
2: So what we do, my photographer is my boyfriend, James Red. And
0: who's the son of the famous David Red.
2: David Red.
0: Yep.
1: Right. Yes. We're glad to know them. So
2: yeah,
1: they've both been on the show. So
2: blessed to be in their presence.
1: For sure.
0: Do they make you bow when you get to the house?
2: I have to kiss his wrist. It's really embarrassing, but
1: shoes off and all that.
0: Okay, so back to you.
2: So anyway, so my boyfriend's the photographer and the videographer, and we use media, but we use our kind of media. So right. the photos that James takes and the videos, the documentaries that he makes, we use those to tell the story of Haiti. Mm-hmm. So we have a magazine, and it's primarily photos, and the photos tell the story of Haiti. Just very raw and very real. No butter up kind of, mm-hmm. you know. This.
1: Okay, so I'm assuming he went to Haiti with you.
2: Yeah.
1: And while you were sick, he was out getting the job done, basically taking pictures and
2: He wasn't there while I was sick. He was in the United States. I was there for 6 weeks. He okay. came the last week that I was there.
1: And then we okay, just went I got gotcha. You. So. Well, that's good. Did your mother go with y'all?
2: Mm-hmm. My mom, for the past year, she's worked at an orphanage in Haiti as the life skills coordinator over there.
1: Bless her heart.
2: She's now back in the United States.
1: Now is home here in Aiken, or?
2: Yep, home is in Aiken.
1: Okay, good.
0: Do you want to give them a shout out while you got the mic in front of you?
2: Hey, Mom.
0: Mom's all over America. Just said, oh, that's my daughter.
2: Yeah. Hey, Mom's all over America, but Dominique, that one's mine.
1: Yeah. Well, excellent. We're very blessed that you came in to spend Saturday with us, and we appreciate you. And I love the business that you're doing. I love seeing young people involved with Jesus. That's an awesome thing because it's needed.
0: I'm glad you shared your testimony and about your business.
1: Hopefully you can come on a different show on the radio and really tell everybody, go in more detail with everything.
0: Yeah, so,
2: absolutely. Business.
1: Well, thank you so much, Christina. And once again, this is Heartbeats, and our special guest was Christina Levy. Thank you so much for coming out today, and God bless you, sweetie.
0: God bless you. Right before we go, is there an email or something they can get a hold of you?
2: Yep, they can check out the website. It's lifeofhaiti.com. They could always email me, Christina, C-H-R-I-S-T-I-N-A, at lifeofhaiti.com.
0: Okay, great. So you heard it here first. Or second or third. I don't know, we heard it, but you heard it here. Get in touch with her. She's doing a wonderful job. We're so glad you've been with us. This has been Heartbeats with the final word, Bill Turner.
1: Yes. Thank you for listening to Heartbeats, and God bless.
0: God bless. Bye-bye.
1: Thank you for tuning in to Heartbeats with Bill George and Bill Turner. If you would like to be on Heartbeats to share your song with us, please call 803-335-3131. 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
4: Welcome, and thank you for tuning in today to the Heaven to Earth Ministry Broadcast. This is Brother Richie Inlow proclaiming the greatest message known to man, the gospel of Jesus Christ. The gospel is the greatest piece of news that has ever come to man on planet Earth. And furthermore, the greatest thing that could ever happen in your life is for you to believe on the Lord Jesus Christ and be saved. I am preaching for a title today, Two Pharaohs, Proverbs 21, verse 1. The king's heart is in the hand of the Lord. As the rivers of water, he turneth it whithersoever he wills. Daniel 2 and 20, and Daniel answered and said, Blessed be the name of God forever and ever. For wisdom and might are his, and he changeth the times and the seasons. He removeth kings and setteth up kings. As I preach this today, November 2020, we're on the heels of the election. And just as most of us would have figured, there's a lot of chaos that have ensued. It's not settled yet. And right now, some people are happy about the way it stands, and some are not. And that's the way elections go. But I would say to you today that I consider myself to be a passionate patriot. I love my country. I love the red, white, and blue. But this world is not my home. This world is not my home. I have an earthly citizenship, but I have a heavenly citizenship. So for some perspective today, let's go to the Bible. I want to talk about these two pharaohs who lived and ruled in Egypt 430 years apart. Two pharaohs, one was wicked and one was not. Two pharaohs, one dealt with Joseph and one dealt with Moses. Two pharaohs, one treated Israel very good And one did not treat God's people, Israel, very good. In fact, he oppressed them, and he was a hard taskmaster. So two pharaohs, a good one and a bad one. But I want to tell you today, if you believe the Bible, the Word of God, I want to tell you today that God raised up both of them. He raised up the good one and the bad one. He raised up the wicked one, the oppressor. He raised up the one who treated Israel good. Daniel said, "For wisdom and might are his. He removeth kings and setteth up kings." Daniel said that to Nebuchadnezzar, another king in the Old Testament. I want to tell you today, God is in control. He sets up kings. He removes one. He sets up another. God is in control now, just like he was then. He is sovereign today, no less today than he was back then in the time of these two pharaohs. But talking today, I'll say it this way, God's will versus God's perfect will. God's will versus God's perfect will. What do you mean? What is the difference between God's will and his perfect will? Remember, Jesus taught his disciples to pray. He said, pray like this, "Thy will be done on earth as it is in heaven." Jesus said we are to pray like this, "Thy will be done on earth as it is in heaven." God's perfect will is when earth resembles heaven. When earth, this world, or you are lining up with heaven. How rare it is that God's perfect will is carried out on earth like it is in heaven. How rare for this world to really look like heaven. Although sometimes, you know, we have this phrase, heaven on earth. Well, wouldn't that be wonderful? But right before Jesus said, "Thy will be done on earth as it is in heaven," he said this, "Thy kingdom come. Thy kingdom come, thy will be done." You know, when Jesus comes back to earth to rule and reign for 1,000 years, right now, we as the church, we are the kingdom of God. But the kingdom of God is within us. Righteousness, peace, and joy in the Holy Ghost. The kingdom of God is within us. And God's will, his perfect will, you should be looking on the inside a little bit more like heaven than you do the earth. But there's coming a day when Jesus comes back, and the kingdom of God will not just be within the church, but it's going to cover the earth. Because Jesus is the King of kings and the Lord of lords. And I like to always throw this one in there. He's the Judge of judges. King of kings. He's the king over all of the kings. He's in control. He's sovereign. He's in control. He's the prime minister over the prime ministers. He's the president over the presidents. The word president comes from the word preside. I want to tell you today, God is presiding. Heaven is God's throne. The earth is his footstool. He is presiding over the affairs of man. God's will versus God's perfect will. I'll put it another way, God's will plan A versus God's will plan B. God's will plan A is his perfect will. And that's what we want. That's what we need. But God's will plan B is remediation. God's will plan B is remedial. It's when men don't cooperate. Don't cooperate with God. God's will plan B is when we refuse to obey him. He has to institute plan B. And plan B is just as much God's will as his perfect will, because it's for that situation. You remember Moses, Deuteronomy 28, he said unto Israel, I set before you today a blessing and a curse. It's up to you to choose. God's will plan A is what he wants for us. God's will plan A is he wants to bless a man. God wants to bless a man, shower a man with blessings, if that man will cooperate. God's will plan A is to bless and prosper a nation. And God will do it. But let's go back to these two pharaohs for a moment. I said one was wicked. One was not. One dealt with Joseph. One dealt with Moses. One was a good king, a good pharaoh, a good one, and a bad one. But God raised up both of them to accomplish his will for that time. Remember, God, he is the King of kings. He is the presiding king, and he's in control. But he raised both of these men up 430 years apart. That first pharaoh, the Bible describes him like this. The Bible says that he knew Joseph. He knew Joseph. It appears that this king of Egypt, this Pharaoh, seemed to be a pretty good man. But you got to understand something about Joseph. Joseph is a type of Jesus Christ in the Bible. Both Joseph and Jesus were rejected of their brethren. They were both sold of their brethren. They were both very much beloved of their father. They both were falsely accused, falsely condemned, falsely imprisoned. Both of them arose in power and authority and fed the people. Joseph fed the people in a famine. He fed them bread. Jesus is the bread of life. Jesus is the bread come down from heaven. He fed the multitudes his bread. Both of them were elevated, promoted to second in command of the kingdom. Jesus is second only to his father, and he sits at his father's right hand. The kingdom of God. Both of them went from the pit to the palace. Both of them first descended, but then they ascended. That first Pharaoh, that good Pharaoh, he knew Joseph. He recognized Joseph as being from God. He recognized the anointing of God on Joseph. He recognized and acknowledged the wisdom of God on Joseph. So he elevated him. And because of that, it was a blessing. And the people rejoiced. Egypt had bread to eat in a famine. Israel was blessed. And they were able to eat. In fact, the world came to Egypt and they were fed. Joseph was a blessing to that first Pharaoh. But that second Pharaoh, that wicked one, that bad one, who came 430 years later, the Bible describes him like this, said he did not know Joseph. And so, if he did not know Joseph, we could say it this way, he did not know Jesus, or really, he did not know God. He would not recognize God. Because he did not know Joseph, he did not know Moses. And he did not recognize Moses for the anointing upon Moses and the authority and the wisdom upon Moses. So really, he did not recognize God. He was full of pride. And he did not recognize God's power and authority. Romans 9 and 17, Paul says this through the Spirit of God. He says, "For the Scripture saith unto Pharaoh," that wicked Pharaoh, "for the Scripture says unto him, even for this same purpose have I raised you up, that I might show my power in thee, that my name might be declared throughout all of the earth." The word of God to that wicked Pharaoh is, I set you up. I removed kings and set up kings. I brought you to the throne of Egypt. I raised you up for what? To show off. To show off. To show my power. To break the heathen. To declare my name. Listen, that second wicked Pharaoh, 8 times in the book of Exodus, it says that the Lord hardened his heart. The Lord hardened his heart. Raised him up for a purpose. To show his power over him. To show God's power. Declare his name. 8 times the Lord hardened his heart. But also 7 times. 7 times the Bible said that Pharaoh hardened his own heart. Which is true? Well, both of them are true. What was it all about? To accomplish God's desire, his will, to show his power, to cause Israel to get on their knees and cry out to God for deliverance. And God sent them Moses. Let me tell you something today. On the heels of this American election, in our country, in our nation's history, we have had presidents that recognized God. We've had presidents that did not recognize God. We've had presidents that had respect for the Bible, God's Word. We've had presidents without any respect for the Bible, God's Word. We have an earthly citizenship, but we also have a heavenly citizenship. This world is not your home. God is sovereign. I remind you today, he's in control. The kings of the earth are just puppets in his hand. I'm telling you today, all things are going to be fulfilled because it is very late in the game. It is very late. We are speeding through the through time. We are speeding to the end. We are barreling through time. We are on the verge of the rapture. Do you hear me today? The great tribulation period is upon us. But God will raise up the king to accomplish his will. Will it be plan A or will it be plan B? Will the next president of this country, will it be a blessing to the people or will it be so that God can show his power and break the heathen and break the teeth of the ungodly. I say to the church today, don't fret. We know who is in control. We know the King of Kings. The Bible said, be still and know that I am God. I say to you today, don't fret. Don't spew hatred. Don't be unchristian-like. Don't be a part of the chaos like the rest of the world. When we do that, when we act like that, you know what we're acting like? We're acting like we think that the earthly king or the earthly president is really in control. All he is a puppet. God is in control. I'm telling you today, God raised up Ronald Reagan. God raised up Nebuchadnezzar. God raised up Adolf Hitler. God raised up Barack Obama. God raises up King. He raised up Donald Trump. And in January, if Joe Biden goes to the White House, I will say that God raised up Joe Biden to accomplish his will. Will it be plan A or plan B? Will it be a blessing or will it be so that God will show his power? Regardless, I'd say to you today that he is the king over all of the kings. He is in control. Be still and know that I am God. Don't ever forget that. Act like it. Put your faith on display today. May God richly bless you.
5: Our time is up for today, but we hope that this word has been a real blessing to you. If you want to be saved today, if you feel right now an inner tugging at your heart, that is the Holy Spirit. The Holy Spirit is drawing you. He is knocking on your heart's door. I'm about to lead you in prayer, and I just want you to call out to God and make these words sincerely your very own. Heavenly Father, in Jesus' name, I ask you to come into my heart and to forgive me of my sins. Wash me with your blood, the blood that Jesus shed at the cross of Calvary. Heavenly Father, I know I'm not good enough, and I cannot save myself, but I know that Jesus died for me, and he hung in my place, and he is my sacrifice. Holy Spirit, I invite you into my heart and life. Make me a new person. Make me a new creation from this day forward. Give me a desire and a thirst and a hunger for your presence and your word. And thank you for saving me today. In Jesus' name, amen. Well, if you prayed that prayer and you received Christ into your heart and life today, or if this ministry has blessed you in any way, we would love to hear from you. It would really be an encouragement to us. A special member of my family is coming now to tell you how you can do just that.
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1: Thank you for joining us for another edition of Between the Pages. And this morning I have with me Rachel Glanton. She's here to do a book review with us, and we're really excited about it. Rachel, tell us what book you chose for this review.
2: The name of the book is Fervent, A Woman's Battle Plan for Serious, Specific, and Strategic Prayer by Priscilla Schreier.
1: Now, that book I read right after I went to see the movie War Room.
2: Yes, ma'am.
1: What an awesome book it is, and I can't wait to tell our listeners about it for those that haven't read it. So why don't you just go ahead and start us, tell us where you want to lead it. And
2: Well, in the very beginning, as she opens up, after she gives the table of contents, she quotes a line from The Lord of the Rings, which I think very appropriately puts into perspective what this book is about.
1: Okay.
2: Theoden says, "I will not risk open war." Aragorn responds by saying, "Open war is upon you, whether you would risk it or not."
1: And amen.
2: That's a direct quote from Lord of the Rings.
1: And you know, we can look in our world right now and see that.
2: Oh yeah,
1: unfolding.
2: The very next part of this book, she just opens it up with "This means war." She gives a great description of why it's important, and I'm just going to read right here what I think summarizes
1: that. Yeah, go ahead.
2: This book is just not meant for pretty reading. It's not meant for coffee table curiosity or other such cameo appearances. Think of it instead as industrial-grade survival gear. Duct tape and super glue. Leather straps lashed around it. Old shoelaces, maybe. In tight double knots. Whatever it takes to keep it all together. Because this is war. The fight of your life, a very real enemy, has been strategizing and scheming against you, assaulting you, coming after your emotions, your mind, your man, your child, your future. In fact, he's doing this right this second, right where you're sitting, right where you are. But I say his reign of terror stops here, stops now. He might keep coming, but he won't have victory anymore, because it starts failing when we start praying. And I think it's important to make sure that we understand every one of us has a battle to fight, and
1: sure,
2: they're individual.
1: Mm-hmm.
2: But this book does a great job of helping you hone in and focus on how exactly to strategize against this plot against us.
1: Right, right.
2: And she goes on to say, praying with precision is the key. When we pray about the places we were seriously suspect the enemy is at work, that's how we keep our prayers focused. Not only on our particular situations, but on biblical truths that are consistent with maintaining victory in the midst of them. It's how our prayer starts integrating with reality rather than aimless wandering down a side spiral hallway that never seems to connect with the living room where, you know, you live.
1: Right.
2: The biggest part of this is just to bring into focus what it is the Lord is trying to help us with at that very moment. This book is great at that. And then she goes on to say, it's how we keep our whole selves engaged and alert, trusting God for the right things, confident he's giving them, able to sense his direction about what to do, then to take action accordingly. If all we're doing is flinging words and emotions in all directions without any real consideration for the specific ways the enemy is targeting us and the promises of God that apply to us,
1: mm-hmm.
2: we're mostly just wasting our time. We're adding to the confusion while we're not really making a noticeable dent in the problem or the process. We're fighting to keep our heads above water, yet feeling pretty sure on most days we're fighting a losing battle. Well, part of that idea is right, she says. We are in a battle with a long history that reaches back before the annals of time began. But it's the one in which the victor has already been determined. A battle, yes, but a losing battle, not even possible.
1: Amen, yes.
2: And, she just does a fantastic job. I could read this entire book to you. She goes on to say strategies. He uses strategies against us. She says yes, because as you may have noticed, the battles your enemies the enemy wages against you, especially the most acute, consistent ones, possess a personality to them, an intimate knowledge of who you are, and the precise pressure points where you can most easily be taken down. Random accidents, lucky guesses, I don't think so.
1: Right, right.
2: These areas of great fear and anxiety in your life are clues to some important spiritual information. They reveal, among other things, that a personalized strategy has been insidiously put in place to destroy your vibrancy and render you defeated. It's able to draw up on the blackboard by someone who knows where you live and whom you love, knows your customary tendencies, and knows your long experience how best to exploit every single one of them. Maybe up until now, it's been working, but I assume by your presence here in this that you're sick of that. I most certainly am sick of losing those daily battles of mine, sick of watching things deteriorate around me as well as the lives of those I care about. But I am beginning to understand that I can't just barrel into this fight blindly. I can't just throw something up against the wall and hope it sticks. I need a plan, just as you need a plan, a strategy for war. She goes on to say, and you know, throughout this book, what those strategies are. You're going to march out of here with some battle options that will not only help you defeat an deflect every assault trained against you, but will allow you to actively advance against them, against scrappy, tenacious options. You'll be able to tread across stretches of high voltage ground that you've never known how to navigate before. The biggest point is how to get from where you're at to where you need to be.
1: Right. Well, you know, the title of the book in and of itself is Fervent.
2: Mm-hmm.
1: And so I looked up, I'm real big on looking up definitions and synonyms and things like that. And it says that a fervent used as an adjective is having or displaying a passionate intensity.
2: Yes.
1: So I think of that as your intensity in your prayer life and how you pray, how passionate you are. And then synonyms for that, though, I thought was interesting was impassioned, vehement, ardent, sincere, and heartfelt.
2: Mm. Well, and you got to be sincere in this as you pursue this thing.
1: And, you know, I think about this when you talk about, because it's about our prayer life.
2: Yes, it is.
1: And she leads us, it's about being fervent in your prayer life and what you do, and how part of that battle, just like what we're studying at church, is in our mind, because he attacks our minds with those fiery darts.
2: Yes, he does.
1: And he takes us off focus, even when we are trying to pray.
2: Mm-hmm. Mm-hmm.
1: And how you just have to really focus and be passionate and intense about what you're praying for.
2: One of the words that I use so often is choice. You have to make the active choice in the middle of that distraction to continue to move in the direction that the Holy Spirit initially directed you in.
1: Mm-hmm.
2: It is easy to be sidetracked and taken off focus, but that is not where we're supposed to stay.
1: Right.
2: We can't unpack our bags.
1: We're supposed
2: there.
1: We get sidetracked and we're supposed to rein it back in.
2: That's
1: and bring
2: right.
1: back in. That's like what the pastor teaches. He said, you know, think about what you're thinking about.
2: Yes.
1: Because sometimes these thoughts come in and then it takes you. You may be focusing just on this one thing in prayer, and then all of a sudden your grocery list comes to mind because you didn't take time. You know.
2: Yes.
1: And the enemy knows how to use you, because if you're a task oriented person, mm-hmm. look like I am, that's hard for me to, you know, because I got to get A, B, C, D, and done. You
2: yes.
1: know.
2: Yes.
1: And so
2: I go to bed thinking about what I got to do the next morning. I get up in the morning thinking, as I'm getting out of bed, Lord, let this bed be the altar. Let my body be the living sacrifice, and help me do the things I got to do, because I'd rather just lay here sometimes.
1: Right, right. Well, hadn't we all? So go ahead and tell them. I've got a funny story to add about this book,
2: awesome.
1: But I'll tell you in a little bit.
2: Okay.
1: I want to hear some more things about the book.
2: Well, I'm going to give you just an overview. She goes on to say when she finds her grandmother in the nearly century of living that she has done, this holy living for a whole century.
1: Right.
2: And she really wants to pick her brain. She wants to find out, you know, how she's gotten there, how she's maintained it, how she dealt with that in her marriage. And there's a great notebook here that has a picture of both her and her grandmother's hand on it, and mm-hmm. is very precious to her.
1: Right.
2: But then she takes her grandmother out and is going to, you know, ask her some questions. And she puts her recorder on, you know, record, and waits for this long message about, you know, so why do you have this notebook, and why do you write these prayers down? How do you come to this conclusion? And she said her grandmother was lip smacking, eating French fries and slurping down a milkshake. And she said, so I won't forget. She said it was just a very simple answer.
1: Right.
2: So we don't want to forget, which brings me to a point here in this book that I want to just read. Her grandmother says, so I won't forget. And as she processes through that information, she says, and there you have it, a message. The whole book in this is a simple phrase, straight from the tender lips of a godly grandma. You write out your prayer so you won't forget. Won't forget who the real enemy is. Won't forget the one who in whom your hope lies. Jesus, of course.
1: Of course.
2: Won't forget the real need and dependency. So you won't forget your real need and dependencies are. And later, you won't forget to record of how God responds and how, yes, he answers those prayers. Putting on the whole armor of God so that you will be able to stand firm against the strategies of the devil, like Ephesians 6:11 says. And there's that word again, strategies, schemes, right, and deceptive plots being conducted for your demise by a very real enemy who is always primed to make his next move. So now what I want to do is that there it is, that fuel, that pray. We pray till our hands are worn and wrinkled. We pray until our granddaughters, I think it should say grandsons as well,
1: right,
2: are old enough to understand and learn and copy our example. We pray until we pray until they can one day place their hands across ours, gently rubbing our skin, and we smile. Now they'll never forget the things that we had good sense to record and write for their generation.
1: Right.
2: Because I do think keeping a journal is very important.
1: Absolutely. You know, Rachel, thinking about that, when you were talking about granddaughters and grandsons, I think of my grandsons that our oldest one lived with us for a while, and our other two live in Ohio, in Cincinnati, Ohio. And but the time that we're with them, I love to have them with me when I'm praying, you know, and especially with the little ones, just little simple prayers. But my daughter-in-law has said to me, she said, you know, Nana, when you're with them and after you've been with them for a while, I can always tell it, because when it even comes time to the simple thing of saying a prayer before we eat, saying our blessing, Jax is always more willing to pray, and not just a little prayer, but he'll always say, bless our food and bless our dogs and bless our, you know, and I mean, he, in his little 3-year-old mind,
2: thank
1: he's going
2: you, Jesus,
1: through, you
2: that's
1: know,
2: awesome, yes.
1: And so my prayer and my heartfelt thing is, when I hear this, it's like, I want to leave a legacy to my grandchildren.
2: Yes.
1: So when they think about me, I want their thoughts to be, I remember Nana praying a lot. I remember her praying for us. I lay hands on them. I pray for them.
2: Mm-hmm.
1: They see me cry. They see the tears, you know.
2: That's right.
1: Especially them, because they're not close to me. They're far away.
2: Mm-hmm.
1: And so that's something when I think about prayer and fervency, and she was talking about family and granddaughters and grandsons, I want them, when they think about me, I want it to be, she loved God, she spent time praying, and I know she prayed for us, you know.
2: Well, and it's important for them to see us pray,
1: right,
2: because a lot of times they know they need to, or they hear that they should, but having that living example standing,
1: right,
2: in front of them and watching the tears run down, and you're having an experience with Jesus, is so powerful.
1: Right.
2: The Holy Spirit uses that,
1: absolutely,
2: to convict them not only of what they know they should be doing, but then,
1: uh-huh,
2: then, you know, that, I call it Jesus juice. It rubs off on them.
1: Right.
2: They want more of that. They want to drink, uh-huh, that in. They,
1: uh-huh,
2: want to breathe in that Holy Spirit. And I think that that's how, from generation to generation, that, you know, people are taught a lot of different things. But I learned through the youth groups and things that I've been involved in, leadership is caught.
1: Right.
2: It is not necessarily taught. And whenever you have somebody that's audacious enough to be brave and stand up and just be transparent,
1: absolutely,
2: it is it infects other people. Mm-hmm. And infect is usually used in a negative connotation, but here, I mean, it's contagious. It spreads.
1: Absolutely.
2: And that is the great kind of contagion. And I think we need a lot more of it, that transparency.
1: Absolutely. And you know, when I think of that word fervent for this book, and a fervency, it makes me think of things. You know, to me, a fervency means it's an emergency.
2: It's insistent.
1: It's
2: urgent.
1: It's urgent. It's right now. Mm-hmm. And I think of an experience I had, and I'll keep this short,

0: looked at us and said, if he makes it through the night, and something in my spirit rose up, and I let him finish, and then I looked at that doctor and I said, I don't accept that.
1: Thank you, Jesus.
0: Can I touch my grandson? He said, absolutely. And I remember laying my hands on him and going up to his little head, because, I mean, he was unconscious. He was intubated. He was, you know.
1: Right.
0: And I said, Jace, that God you sing about, because that's when God's Not Dead was, you know, and I mean, he'd go around our house singing that.
1: Right.
0: And I said, he's alive, and I speak life over you and not death, and you will live. You will not die.
1: Thank you, Jesus.
0: You know, yes. And I remember how fervent. I was not going to accept anything less.
1: I understand you completely. I have a very similar story,
0: yeah.
1: And it's a very short story. But my husband worked with a man whom I had grown up with, and I just adore him. But they, you know, they didn't always see eye to eye on things.
0: Right.
1: And we suffered a lot as a family through quite a few things. And one of the things he said to my husband, they're just in the middle of a work day, and he said, dude, you've been through so much. You remind me of Job. Well, my husband comes home and he shares with me that he says this, and I, as soon as he said it, I rebuked that in the name of Jesus. No. Job had to lose his children. No. In
0: right.
1: Jesus' name. No.
0: Right.
1: You are
0: right.
1: Not like Job. And you know, I felt a panic behind what I was saying, because I knew who Job was. I
0: right.
1: knew what had happened to Job.
0: Right.
1: And my husband had an awareness, but he didn't really remember the whole of the story and just how much he lost. And yes, God did restore back to him
0: uh-huh.
1: what he had lost. But, you know, those were a different set of children.
0: It's like, I'm breaking that word curse.
1: No, we don't need that
0: right.
1: in our lives, you know. And my
0: right.
1: husband was just shocked. He just stood there with his chin on, you know, open his mouth.
0: But you were very fervent in
1: absolutely.
0: That. Absolutely. Yes.
1: So, you know, and that goes right to the strategies, what we're talking
0: right.
1: about, the strategies he uses. And I'm just going to read them really quick and give you a perspective of why you need this book, because the purpose of this book is to help you write prayers
0: yes.
1: to ward off and fight the devil God's way. Now, yes, we need to rest in the Lord. Yes, we need to know in confidence who he is and that he goes before us. But we are agents of change here on this planet.
0: Sure.
1: And that is what this book is about. There's plenty of great books about prayer. This particular book is about strategies in prayer.
0: Right.
1: And it is phenomenal. Okay, the first strategy that she lists, she pulled a bunch of women that she went or around her friends and her coworkers and her family, and she categorized all these down and narrowed them down to 10 categories, 10 strategies that the enemy uses against us. So I'm just going to read them really quick. Strategy 1 is against your passion. He seeks to dim your whole desire for prayer, dull your interest in spiritual things, and downplay the potency of your strategic weapons. That is in Ephesians 6:10-20 gives a great description of how God has to say about that,
0: okay.
1: which we love that.
0: Right.
1: We want to know how God how he deals with these strategies. Strategy 2, against your focus. He disguises himself and manipulates your perspective so you end up focusing on the wrong culprit, directing your weapons at the wrong enemy, like your husband,
0: mm-hmm.
1: your boss, you know, the your parents, your struggle, the situation you're in,
0: right.
1: this child. No, we do not wrestle with flesh and blood. We wrestle with powers and principalities and rule of this dark world. And this book helps you maintain that focus.
0: Right.
1: This is a great tool to put in your backpack. The scripture reference here for strategy 2 is 2 Corinthians 11:14. Strategy 3, against your identity. He magnifies your insecurities, leading you to doubt what God says about you and to disregard what he's given you. Ephesians 1:17-18. Strategy 4, against your family. He wants you to disintegrate. 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Strategy 5, against your confidence. He consistently reminds you of your past mistakes and bad choices, hoping to convince you that you're under God's judgment rather than under the blood. Revelation 12:10. Strategy 6, against your calling. He amplifies fear, worry, and anxiety until they're the loudest voices in your head, causing you to deem the adventure of following God too risky to attempt. Joshua 14:8 is a scripture reference here. Strategy 7, against your purity. He tries to tempt you toward certain sins, convincing you that you can tolerate them without risking consequence, knowing they'll only wedge distance between

0: And you and God, Isaiah 59, 1 through 2, strategy 8, is against your rest and your contentment. He hopes to overload your life and schedule, pressuring you to constantly push beyond your limits, never feeling permission to say no. Yes. Deuteronomy 5:15. Strategy 9, against your heart. He uses every opportunity to keep old wounds fresh in mind, knowing that anger and hurt and bitterness and unforgiveness will continue to roll the damage forward. Hebrews 12:15. Strategy 10, against your relationships. He creates disruption and disunity within your circle of friends and within your shared community of the body of Christ. 1 Timothy 2:8. And we all have those issues in our lives, but the most yes. important thing to battle these 10 strategies, and she doesn't necessarily say this the way here that I'm going to say this now, but to be surrendered and be submitted to the Lord and truly allow him to lead you.
1: Right.
0: And in those situations, he'll remind you that you're forgiven of that sin. He'll remind you that that family conflict was settled. God will remind you that, you know, those burdens on your heart from long ago have been settled at the right. foot of the cross.
1: Right.
0: So this book goes on to say just that we must be diligent and intentional. We must recognize the cry out against and cry out against the highly personalized attacks being thrown in our direction. And we better not even forget, we better not ever forget that, like the grandmother in the picture, to keep praying with purpose and precision the way she prays for people like her granddaughter. We must be diligent and intentional. We must recognize the cry out against and cry out against the highly personalized attacks being thrown in our direction. And we better not even forget, we better not ever forget that, like the grandmother in the picture, to keep praying with purpose and precision the way she prays for people like her granddaughter. And her granddaughter just happened to be Priscilla Schreier. So yeah. it's a great story, and she gives a great, great rendition of, you know, motivating you to fight.
1: Right.
0: We all lose our passion at some point, and I think that that is one of the most pivotal parts of this book. It happens to be the first strategy here, but one of the things that she says at the very end of this chapter in this passion is where the she says, how does a person receive rain? Not by prying it loose from the sky, but just by watching it fall, by standing in the downpour, by thanking him for opening up the floodgates and sending what he knows we need and can't get for ourselves, yet what he so faithfully and regularly, graciously gives. And there's a scripture verse just before this that says, he will come to us like the rain, like the spring rain watering the earth. Hosea 6:3.
1: Amen.
0: And it brings to mind a song that just constantly plays in the backdrop of my thinking.
1: Uh-huh.
0: You know, and
1: open up the floodgates. We want to see you. Yes.
0: And you know, it uh-huh. truly does. It truly does matter.
1: It does. You know, I think of fervency in prayer. I think of, if it wasn't so important for us to pray, the enemy would not battle us so hard with it.
0: That's right. That's right.
1: He would not battle us so hard in our prayer life if it wasn't important. All through the scriptures, Jesus went alone to pray.
0: Mm-hmm.
1: He went alone to pray, you know. And so prayer is our lifeline.
0: It is the chosen vessel that he has given for us here, agents of change, in this time frame, in this existence here on earth.
1: Right.
0: It is the chosen vehicle for communication with him.
1: Absolutely.
0: And to remind him of what it is that his word says, remind him of what's in our hearts.
1: Absolutely. Well, you know, after I read this book, I'm going to interject this funny quick story. I had seen the movie, went and bought the book, read the book like in 2 days. I mean, it was one of those, I can't put it down.
0: It
1: well,
0: is.
1: You know, in the back, how it has the cards where you can write your prayers
0: yes,
1: out.
0: That's right.
1: So I started on mm-hmm. those, and I filled up those cards, and then I went to notebook paper,
0: mm-hmm.
1: prayer, and
0: yeah,
1: I listened.
0: That's what I ended up doing.
1: I listened my children. First of all, I listed my identity in Christ and started off the prayers the way she tells you, and then, you know, my children and grandchildren and family and just on a church and pastor, and I mean, just everyone.
0: Yes.
1: But I don't have a specific place in my house, so I decided the only place I can go to and not be bothered is downstairs in my master bathroom, and I taped all this to the wall. You can sit on my toilet.

0: serious. And everything is taped to the wall. I took pictures of my children and taped it to the wall along with all my prayers.
1: Right. That's powerful, yeah.
0: And I would go in that bathroom and I would sit there and I was looking at them and I would spend time praying and crying out to God. Well, I didn't tell Bill about it. I just done it. And he doesn't use that bathroom. So he used another one, but he happened to come in there one day to get something. He said, and I was looking in the mirror and I saw all this stuff on the wall and I saw all these pictures and I thought, uh-oh, you know, he said, I guess I've watched too many movies before where the killers, you know, put stuff on the wall. And he said, I had to stop. I turned around and looked, and when I looked at it and I saw, and I started reading, I saw that it was prayers for us. And yes, prayers, you know. And I had to interject that because if you know my husband, you know, he's a cut up, and that was fun. You know, right. He just thought that
1: was
0: so funny.
1: Well, and that's a different version of that same psychology. The things that are important to us. I mean, you know, a serial killer, I guess, does stuff like that.
0: Right.
1: But the things that are important to us, you know, deep down inside, we're going to do things like that because
0: right,
1: we want that to be where our focus is. We want to be able to do, and those are, you know, your prayers and your heart, your children, your grandchildren. Those things you can't replace with
0: right,
1: words.
0: Right.
1: You sometimes it is just an image mm-hmm, that you need. And, you know, I can imagine it might have,
0: well,
1: it
0: you
1: might
0: know,
1: have
0: it,
1: scared
0: it's
1: him.
0: It's funny because of those prayers written out. Some days I would go down there and I wouldn't necessarily read all the prayers I'd wrote, but their pictures, I would lay my hands on their pictures,
1: yes,
0: and I would
1: yes,
0: just pray for them.
1: Yes.
0: In the spirit, you know, I would just pray. I said, God, you know what they need today.
1: That's it.
0: And I would just start praying.
1: And the Holy Spirit, you know, will use those images and keep and even bring back to your mind when you're not there. I really want to, my mind is going to page 45, and,
0: okay,
1: and I'm going to read this because I think it really sums up why it matters so much. To have this book, and this is in, you know, the very first part of this book, but the rest of this book, each chapter lays out, if I were the enemy, this is what I'd do.
0: Mm-hmm.
1: If I were the enemy,
0: uh-huh,
1: this is what I'd do.
0: Right.
1: If I were the enemy, and you know, I don't want to give any more to what it is that he does and how his strategy is. I want to really help you understand here what God will do if you will trust him with this.
0: Okay, great.
1: We should remember this. In prayer, you can do it differently. You can maintain this level of focus because prayer, perhaps more than anything, is meant to be an eye-opening experience. Prayer is a reminder to yourself as well as a declaration to the enemy that you know he's there, that you're on to him. When you bring your concerns and fears and irritations to the Lord in prayer, you're aligning your weakling spirit with the full force of God's Holy Spirit. Instead of continuing to fail by taking the battle into your own hands and taking the battle to the wrong people, you're joining instead with all of the power of heaven to take your fight directly to the source of the problem. You're following the armies of the living God right into the field tent where your enemy is cooking up his craftiest designs against you. And you're busting up his strategy closet, making sure he knows that you know that you know what he's up to.
0: Amen. That's right.
1: And, you know, and being realistic with ourselves in this, I'm not saying now that every bad, uncomfortable thing that enters your life is automatically oozing up from the pit of hell. Sometimes simply the nature of the world in which we live can bring tribulation out of the woodwork. John 16:33. And sometimes the reap what we sow consequences of our own actions can put us in challenging, arduous positions, Galatians 6:7. The Bible tells us that God is sovereign enough to employ any device necessary to draw our hearts back to him, whether he's wanting to uncover hidden sins, teach us a lesson in trust, or refine us and prepare us in whatever he deems fit in his all-wise, all-loving mind. Judges 3:4, James 1:2. But
0: amen.
1: God, by contrast to the enemy, wants us to know he will use any measure to help us grow, to help us and grow us, even if it calls for the temporary pain of those measures. He wants us to know we can trust him, even with difficulty and discipline, and with the unavoidable happenings of life on a fallen planet, because his promises to work all things together for those, for our good, and his purposes, Romans 8:28.
0: Awesome. That's great. Rachel, thank you for coming and doing fervency. I hope they go out and get this book.
1: You too.
0: Priscilla Schreier. Go get it. You'll love it. I promise. Thank you for joining us for Between the Pages.
1: Absolutely.
0: This month. God bless.
2: Thanks for joining us for Between the Pages. We hope you enjoyed our book review this month. Please join us again next month for a new book review. Until then, God bless.
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0: Hello, friends, and welcome. My name is Henry Schaefer, and I pastor the University Parkway Church here in Aiken, South Carolina. Now let's move right on into today's message and hear what God will speak into your life concerning Jesus is the answer.
1: All my job is today's tale. Whatever problem you're going through today,
2: I know that your skies
1: whatever
2: are
1: you
2: dark.
1: Whatever you're dealing with
2: you
1: in life, come on. Jesus is the answer.
2: In case you don't know.
1: There is anyone that is seeks righteousness in the entire city. God was willing to spare the city if he could find one such person. That he could find one person. So let's talk about this here. Under the headings, under the outline today, I think I've only got like 4 points. 4 points in a poem. That's how they tell you all to prepare your messages. 4 points in a poem. It just so happens it worked out that way today. And you know, I don't do 4 points in a poem. A lot of times I just preach. But this one right here is this. I want you to first of all understand that there is a need. This is your title. There is a need for a righteous man. We're looking for the need for a righteous man. And here's the question. Is there a need for a righteous man? There is a need. And when you read the scripture here, you'll find out because Jerusalem was so corrupt, the entire chapter deals with this fact in Jeremiah chapter 5. Most of the book of Jeremiah deals with the whole nation, and he's talking about how corrupt the whole nation was. That's what Jeremiah was dealing with. And the nation was so degenerate, and it was so messed up, wicked, that it was and it was so great that God told them, look at what he tells him in chapter 5 in verse 28. He says to the whole people, he says, they are waxen fat, they shine. Look at this here. Yea, they overpass. You put the scripture up for me, if you would, verse 28. Yea, they overpass the deeds of the wicked. They judge not the cause of the fatherless, yet they prosper. And the right of the needy do they not judge. But here's the focus. They overpass the deeds of the wicked. That means that the people in Jerusalem was worse than the wicked of the wicked. That's what he's telling them there in Jeremiah chapter 5 and verse 28. He says in Jeremiah 5 and verse 3, here's what he says. Now y'all in the back, everyone I say, you just put it up. I don't want to keep saying y'all put it up. You got them. Jeremiah 5 and verse 3. It says, O Lord, are not thine eyes upon the truth? Thou hast stricken them, but, watch this here, thou hast stricken them, but they are not grieved. Now he's talking about the people who were wicked in Jerusalem. He says, you've stricken them, but they're not grieved. Thou hast consumed them, but they have refused to receive correction. And they made their faces harder than a rock. They have refused to return. But when you preach this slow and you hear it slow, you start realizing how that they refuse correction. Much like the world today, much like the church today, has refused any correction. They don't want to hear messages like this that's going to reprove, rebuke, and exhort. They don't want to hear anything like this here. Sin, you got. Here's what it says. Here's it. They have not been grieved like we just read. But what they said. Here's what sin does. Sin blinds the eyes so people cannot see. Now we're not. Look here. If we're Jerusalem, we're not talking about people out there in the world. Now we're going to parallel the world and us, but we're talking about people in the world. But he's not talking to the people in the world. He's talking to his own people. He's talking about the city, the center of worship. Their eyes had been blinded because of sin. And maybe you find yourself like that as well. The messages come from the pulpit. They don't seem to stir you anymore. They don't seem to change you. You're perfect. Let me hear what you hear what the Holy Spirit said. You're perfectly deceived. They don't think the word can correct you. Perfectly deceived. And remember I said last week, deception's already loosed on the land and then starts in the church. Somebody shout amen. You see chastisement, punishment, or judgment, or is it just bad breaks that's happening in your life? Here's the question. What's happening in your life? You want to know, God's giving you an answer today. Is it chastisement? All this stuff that you're going through, is it chastisement? Is it punishment of God? Is it judgment? Or some will say, well, that's just bad breaks that I got in my life. It's just a time of trial that I'm going through. Bad circumstances may be what you're going through now, and you can't determine that it's just fate or it's trials. And you don't really realize that you're actually living under the judgment of God. And it's quiet in here. And it needs to be. You need to think about it. Because this is what these people were, and Jeremiah was sent to do this here. And I realize some of you might get up, walk out, but I'm going to deliver my soul. I'm going to deliver the word. Jeremiah had to deliver, and I'm going to deliver it as well. Some people wouldn't walk across the street to hear what Henry has to say. But I'm going to deliver what God gives me. Somebody shout amen. Here's what he says in Jeremiah chapter 5 and verse 12. Same chapter, we're not moving out of it. Look what he says here, Jeremiah 5 and 12. Put it up. They have belied the Lord and said, it is not he. Neither shall evil come upon us. Neither shall we see the sword nor famine. You see, when he says they have belied the Lord, that means they have denied him. They have denied God. And what they're saying is that there's no evil going to come upon us. We are the righteous. We're the privileged. We've got the truth. We are the Christians. We washed in the blood. That's what they're thinking. They sacrificed every week. See what I'm talking about? And God had a message to them. And he's tried to correct. But they denied what God was doing. In Jeremiah chapter 5 and verse 3, look what he says. Put it up, if you would, Jeremiah 5 and 3. It says, O Lord, are not thine eyes upon the truth? Look at what it says all the way. But they have refused to receive correction. And when you start to ignore the correction of God, and you start, your conscience starts to become seared. You become hard as a rock. You think the problem's everybody else. You think the problem's everywhere else. Your conscience becomes seared when we don't receive the word and the correction that God speaks. Now, first of all, let me just say this here. I didn't know who's going to be here. And if you think I'm targeting you, you can come read my notes for me. And you know I'm not talking to you. Because I didn't know he was going to be here. Somebody shout amen. You could have been anywhere. You could be anywhere. So let's just not get off into la-la land. Let's just speak what God's given me. I was up from 11 o'clock to 4 this morning getting it. Let me just give it what he's given me to give you. So when you begin to explain away your correction and your bad circumstances or fate, and you start trying to say, well, nobody's really perfect, and you start realizing that God's trying to speak to the lukewarm. You know, this is the time that we live in. The time of people being lukewarm. When there's in your life a continued sickness. It continues and it continues and it continues. And it doesn't seem to be no purpose or reason why this sickness continues. You know, it just could be that it's God's correcting hand. Chastening hand trying to get your attention or my attention. You see, what they said here is that we won't see the sword. We won't see judgment come. And you got to realize that the church of the last days, the church has lost their, now first of all, I want y'all to know, we all in the same boat on this, right? Now that's not on here. That's just me talking. Okay, so let's talk about it like this here. Y'all know we all on the same boat, right? So we're not talking down. We're not talking up. We're not talking around. We're all talking about put the oar in your hands. And what are we doing? We're all rowing together. Somebody shout amen. We're all on the same boat. We're on the bus. It just so happens I'm the bus driver. I don't pick the route. I stop by here every Sunday. Somebody gets on, somebody gets off. I'm just a bus driver. We're all on the same bus. Amen? That's all we do. When God says he wants somebody else to drive the bus, I'll let him drive the bus. Don't matter to me. I'm ready to ride a little bit myself anyway. But you understand here is that the church has lost its spiritual discernment. The church doesn't know what's right or wrong anymore. And most people in the church has lost all their discernment. The church people are not shocked, nor are they ashamed anymore of anything. Look what he says here in Jeremiah. Look at this here. I want you to read this here. Jeremiah 6 and verse 15. We're going to read it real slow. Were they ashamed when they had committed abominations? No. They were not at all ashamed. Neither could they what? Say it. Blush. Now, did you realize that God looks to see? Therefore, they shall fall among them that fall, and at the time that I visit them. Is that it? They shall be cast down, saith the Lord. I got it in my notes anyway. If that didn't work, I still got it. Somebody shout at me. You know, God looked to see if when people sinned, if they blushed. Or in the presence of sin, do they blush? He says, did they blush in their abominations? What does the Bible say? No. And the church don't even blush anymore. They don't even blush with sin. When we find, you know, we live in a time when we find ourselves saturated on the television, on the radio, over the internet, over whatever we had. I mean, it is nothing but filled and saturated with sex and violence, immorality, lying, cheating. And churches are filled with people. This is the word from the Lord. The churches are filled with people. Put up Jeremiah 6 and 15. Put it back up. We're going to read it real slow. Were they ashamed when they had committed abomination or sin? Nay, they're not ashamed. Neither could they blush. People don't blush anymore because of the wickedness. And that's why the call from the Holy Spirit in the last days is come out from among them, saith the Lord. It's a call to come out. I mean, when we start looking at people not blushing or anything, I mean, I sit there and when I watch television, I mean, there's things I like to be entertained just like anybody else. But there are commercials that come on television. Sister Schaefer said, did you see that? That you just coming over to my house for me to sit down and watch Toy Story. And I've watched them all. So if you got a problem with Toy Story, take it up with the Lord. Is that the name of it? The Toy Story? Take it up with God. I haven't been convicted on the Toy Story yet. But I might after this. But there are commercials that come on. If we were watching the Toy Story, and I watched the Brian Finley and I, he came over to the house because I had never seen them. We did a Toy Story marathon. You get enough of Toy Story, I can tell you one and two, one, three. I don't know where we're at now, how many we got. But when you start watching the commercials that come on, I don't care if you're watching Little House on the Prairie. And I love Little House on the Prairie. I mean, I think that's one of the most godliest things that you can see on there. I mean, one of them. I'm not saying all of them are great, but I'm just saying, you know what I mean. Or Andy Griffith. I'm not saying everything Andy done was right. That line. Andy and Barney and you know what I mean. But you know what I'm saying. And that, even in that time frame. But that's not the ones that get you. It's that when they go to commercial. Oh my God, did you see that? They're selling a new drug. And I don't know what this drug is. This one here is Viagra. And on the Viagra commercials, I mean, there, and you're sitting there with all your, you were watching Andy. You were watching Andy and Mayberry. And the next thing you know, that there's a time, when the time, will you be ready when the time is right? You don't have to wait for the pill. You can already have taken this and you will be ready. I'm going, what, friend? What are they talking about? It's crazy. And we think this is normal. You got to put back up. But don't do it yet. We're going to do this here. In Jeremiah 6 and 15. Just get it ready. Get it ready, guys. I'm going to call for it in a moment. And then, I mean, then there are things that are on there. Look at this here. That this is for women's time of the month. It's Tampax. Is that tampons? See, you're all laughing here. That's almost like making you want to blush, but you don't even blush no more. If they talk about it on TV and we sit in front of it, why can't I preach about it? You can buy all kinds of them. You know how I know? Because they're on the commercials. They're trying to sell it to me. And what you don't see slipped in on these commercials with the different commercials, no matter what it is, you'll see one about a man and a woman, two men or two women, and they're all slipped in on these commercials. And because we're getting so dumbed down and not sensitive to the spirit that's coming behind us here, we put it up here now. Put it up. Put up Jeremiah 6:15. They were not ashamed, neither could they blush. And that's the condition of the church and the people in the church. That's why there's a call to be separate, to come out from among them, to be holy as God is holy. God is holy, and the call to be holy today falls on deaf ears. I mean, if I stand here and I preach to you and tell you how wicked Harry Potter is, and you've already got them on your shelf at home, and it's nothing but a school for the occult. Not a look at put up Jeremiah 6:15 again. Put it up there. They are not ashamed when they sat down and watch Harry Potter. It's real quiet in here, isn't it? Because you might be afraid that I'm going to touch what you got. I don't know what you've been doing. I have to keep making noises every 6 seconds. Because if you don't make noise every 6 seconds, they don't know what's happening. Whether y'all arrowed me. Those are darts of the enemy. I feel them. I can see them on your face. You don't got to say, not see them on your face. I feel. See, I'm a spiritual being. Living in a natural body, spiritual, you're spiritual too, and we can tell. You can tell. Is that Brother Rivers back there? Gaskin Rivers, let's give him a hand clap. He's in the house today. Good to see you, Pastor. We'll go get him to minister for us. He's going to be doing some stuff on us marriage. What do we call it? What is it? Relationship. We're talking about marriage seminar. Everybody gives me all the words that are all wrong. So that's coming later on. So love on demand. Something he's going to talk about your marriage. Am I doing all right, Brother Gaskin? I bet you got your wife with you. Punch her and tell her, say, no, just eat. Is it all right? I have to say something every 6 seconds. If I don't, down at the tower, we swap over to the backup system. It thinks that we went silent. We are not silent. Somebody shout amen. So the need for a righteous man, that's what the topic is here. The need for a righteous man. And there's no one who knows how to blush anymore. There's not a people who are ashamed anymore. They're not ashamed anymore to whether they sin or not. In the church. Saying things, doing things, saying words that should not be said. Here's God's word. This is God. This is what God, I got it written down here. It's only four words. God says, you need to do this here. Learn to blush again. It's in my word. They wouldn't even blush. You need to learn how to blush again. You know, there was words that we said when we were growing up. I remember this here. I've been on the earth a long time. Longer than some of you have been alive. That's how long I've been on the earth. Somebody shout amen. And I remember back in the day that you never said the word pregnant. Not in church. So you don't even think nothing about it when I say, she's pregnant. Man, look at all these pregnant women sitting in here. My God, there's more pregnant women going on. You say, that wasn't said. What was said there with child? And I don't need to know that you've been having a problem having a bunch of baby or you're having, I don't need to know all that. Well, you know, the cycle of our life is this here and the cycle of our time, right? And he can't, and she can't, we can't. I don't need to know all of that. You don't need to testify to all of that in church. It's too much information. Learn to blush again, what I'm trying to say. Are you an old fuddy-duddy? No! But I'm telling you, you should be different than the people in the world, and we've been so indoctrinated that what you think's normal, it's not normal, says God. Something's wrong. Are you glad y'all came today? Thank you, Jesus. Come on, give the Lord a hand clap of praise in the house and let me. The need for a righteous man is because of the low spiritual condition that's in the church. There's a need for a righteous man and women. So listen to this here. Here's what we're asking. Is there a value? There's a need. Is there a value of such a man or a woman, a righteous man or a woman? Here's what God said here. He said, I will withhold judgment for the present if I can find one righteous man in this city. God told Jeremiah, I will withhold judgment coming. He'll postpone it. And see, you know, when we start talking about the story about searching for a righteous man, many minds go back to the story about Abraham. And he's interceding for Sodom and Gomorrah. You know, it started off like in 50, 45, 40, 30, 20, 10, went all the way down to what? 10. He says in Genesis 18, 25 through 23. Let me tell you what he said. He says, I will not destroy the city for 10's sake. That's what he said. Now, whether or not you have a problem with Lot or not, Lot is considered to be a righteous man. And notice that Jerusalem here in Jeremiah 5, that if it was just one man, if I could find just one man, one person, you see, you don't realize that this one person we're talking about, this one person could be you. He's talking to you. He's talking to me. If I could, one, Notice that here that Jerusalem was so corrupt. It makes Jeremiah the same promise. He made Jeremiah the same promise as he told Abraham. I will not destroy it for 10. He told Jeremiah, I will not destroy it for 1. See, you always said, and there's so much preaching that goes on. Well, God should have got Jeremiah. God should have got Abraham should have got God down to 1. He did. He got him down to 1 here. See, you didn't know that was in the Bible. He got him down to 1 here.

You see, if you study the Bible and you study things that are in the Bible, you know, sometimes when we preach, we preach with what is called hyperbole. They say, he's speaking in tongues. No. Sometimes when we preach with exaggeration to drive a point. That's what that means. You preach with exaggeration to bring home a point. That's called hyperbole. And you see, that's what is happening here. He's bringing home the point, if I can just get one, is what he's going to do. Because he's saying, if I can just find one, I won't do this here. But you know that there were people who left Jerusalem and they went into Babylonian captivity who were good people. Ezekiel was one of them. Daniel was one of them. Shadrach, Meshach, and Abednego was one of them. But God's driving home a point here at this time to make a point. The godly in the city with such a small company. He says, if I can just find one, I will spare this city. So what's the value of such a man? I'm going to tell you this here. What's the value of a righteous man or a righteous woman in the sight of God? So many people underestimate good and righteous living in the presence of being true and being faithful and living in a... You know, I heard people just the other day say, I can't live a Christian life because my family... What? That ain't got nothing to do with you going to hell. Your family ain't got nothing to do with you serving Jesus. I can't serve Jesus because my family won't serve Jesus. Well, go on to hell with the rest of them then. But that shouldn't have nothing to do with you. I'm serving them whether they go or not. But once you start to get the word of God in you, you find out God said, I'll give you your family and your household. Somebody shout amen. So what's the value of righteous living? I mean, just living righteous living. I mean, I believe that there were righteous people who live here in the church. I mean, we impact this community. And you impact this community. And that there's going to be things that we impact because you're right. I mean, talking about just the county of Aiken or just the place where you work at and the different things that this here, that in just this nation on the East Coast where there's prophesying tsunamis coming. I mean, there's a value of righteous living. And when you think about it, you underestimate the value that God tells us here, that there is a value that even living in righteous in a worldly church, finding one in a worldly church. And you don't have to go far around us to see how worldly the church has already turned. He tells us in Matthew chapter 5, by you just being living righteous in Matthew 5, he says, you're like salt. You are like the preserving factor. You're light, you're salt. You are preserving. God's looking to see. And I got something for you at the end of this, just to hold on. I got something for you at the end that God shared with me that has happened this week. And God said, this is what happened. This is what happened right here. You see, the value of a righteous person is like, this is what he says here in James chapter 5 and verse 16. Put this up. That what happens is the value of a righteous man, that he gets people healed. And what does it say? The prayer... Oh, that's the reason why a lot of people don't get their prayers answered. This is continue. Look at that. See that word? Righteous. That's what we're preaching about right here. Right living. Holy living. Blushing living. You know, there's importance in not hiding your light. You see, Lot was considered a righteous man. And look what he says here in Genesis chapter 19 and verse 21. When Lot was getting ready to get out of the city, Lot petitioned God, you know this here, and told him where he wanted to go live at. You know that? He said unto him, see, I have accepted thee concerning this thing. Now verse 20 talks about this here. Lot wanted to go live in one of the cities that was going to be destroyed. And guess what the name of the city was? Zoar.
It was already slated to be destroyed. He says to him, see, I've accepted thee concerning the thing also, and I will not, what? What do you say? Overthrow that city. So I know Zoar is going to be the one that was going to be destroyed. Look at it. He said, but because you're going there and your family, he said, I will not destroy Zoar for the which thou hast spoken. So that's one man protecting one city. Somebody said, this is good preaching today. And I didn't come up with this. But not only that, for one man, look at what he says here in Romans chapter 5 and verse 18. What can one righteous man do? Therefore, by the offense of one judgment came all men to condemnation, Adam and Eve. Even so, by the righteousness of one, Jesus Christ, the one, the free gift, came upon all men unto justification of life. Look at this here. For that by one man's disobedience, Adam, many were made sinners, but by the obedience of one, Jesus, we are all made righteous by just one man. My God, this is amazing, isn't it? So that's the importance of not hiding your life. Cities can be saved. Companies can be saved. Why is your company all of a sudden, why is your company prospering where you're at? You go, I don't know. I don't know what it is. Maybe it might be you. Floods come, yours don't flood. I don't understand that. I don't know why hurricanes come and it goes around you. Tornadoes come, they go around you. You'll be just one righteous person. I won't never forget this happening here. I won't never forget this happening. Years ago when we first moved in our house over there where I live at, I mean, I didn't know the weather patterns. I don't know the weather patterns. You know them around your house. I didn't know. So I'm standing at this big glass window, and I see these big trees. They're doing this here back and forth. And it's something bad coming. I don't know what it is. I said, friend, that weather, I mean, that's a bad storm coming. She's in the dishes in there, and she's washing. He said, in the name of Jesus, I rebuke this storm in the name of Jesus. Turn, go the other way, never stop washing dishes. I'm looking out the window. The man of God, faith and power, is what I'm talking about. I said, oh, man, it's a bad storm coming. I don't know what this is. Next thing you know, the trees stop. Lightning and thundering and rain's going and everything. I sat down in my chair, lights go out. I didn't know what was going on. I'm thinking the electricity is going to come back on in a moment. I said, after 10 minutes, it's not come back on. I got up, walked up to the window in the front and everything. My God, there's trees down everywhere. There's power lines down everywhere. There was a tornado that come across the top of our house, and it turned and made a right turn in our backyard. Do you thank the Lord? I thank Sister Schaefer for praying. She had enough sense about her to rebuke it. I'm just sitting there going, ooh, oh, my God, how's this going to be? I hope they built this house strong enough. This is crazy. Have I preached too long? Most of the time when I think that, I went way too long, but I've still got two more to go. So you got to realize that there is a value of such a righteous person because you are the preserving factor in many times. So let's look at number three to escalate the program and get on over with here. I'm talking about the character of such a person as a righteous person. That's what I want to do. He said in Jeremiah chapter 5 and 1, run ye to and fro through the streets of Jerusalem and see now and know and seek in the broad places if you can find a man. You see, one judges righteously different. What do you think righteous is? And seeks after truth is what God's looking at. There was only two requirements that the person had to have. You ready? All it was this here. Judges righteously, seeks truth. Judges righteously, seeks truth. That's the only two requirements that all God looked at. Now, in that is everything that's really in the Bible. It's all in the Bible when you do this.
So if you'd been living in Jerusalem, Jeremiah's running all around. He's just not sitting there. He is actually running. He didn't walk in. He said, run. Like he knew judgment was coming. Run. If you had been there and he'd been running to your house, God wants me to ask you, could he have stopped at your house? If he came knocking on your house, all the qualifications would have just been righteous living, and you want to know truth. And you know, there's something that you got to realize is here in this righteous living and knowing truth. There's nobody want to know truth more than I do. I still don't believe God's revealed it all to me yet. But he says if I seek truth, he will reveal truth. See, there's people who don't believe in speaking in tongues, or they don't believe in praying in tongues. They say they just don't believe in it. They haven't found truth yet. There's people who don't believe in casting out demons. It's in the Bible. They just don't do it. And anytime, anywhere, you have a Holy Ghost move of God, you're going to find plenty of demons to cast out. You haven't searched enough even yet to find out where they are, what they are, where they come from. You don't really want to know. I do. You see what I'm talking about? It just depends on what's important to you. Righteous living and wanting to know truth. That's the key. And I'm not by saying no means that I don't. There's the areas of my life that I've got to get right, man. I'm telling you. After preaching a message like this and God dealing with me on it, I said, oh my God, y'all see that white flag? Did you see the white flag? That white flag is the flag of surrender. God, I surrender. I surrender my thoughts, my ideas. I surrender. I surrender to you, Lord. All you got to do is tell me. I'll blush. Lord, I'll turn away from that. And you know what blushing means? That means your face turns red. And you turn away from it. That means you want to find truth. You seek truth. You see, so if they were looking for this, they would be looking for someone, the character, that we could say that we need to pattern ourselves after. Many people would say, well, let's go find us a star, a movie star. Look how good they are. Or we might find someone who is a sports star. We might try to find some evangelist, or we find some humanitarian, someone who's a humanitarian, someone who's really done a lot of good things. We might try to find somebody who's a theologian, who's wrote a book about how not to believe the Word of God. Let's get him. Let's ask him all the questions about the character of people. Or we might go to a pastor of a large church. You know he's really preaching messages like this. Or if we're really trying to find out the character of people, maybe the Catholics would go find their Pope. And the Pope would tell us what kind of character we need to live by. That's what I'm trying to say. These people, go to them and ask them, how should you live? That's what I'm saying. Or maybe you would find a guru in the middle of your yoga and your poses. Ask the guru how you should live. Oh, and by the way, just kind of got to let you know, I got to tell you this here. You know yoga is occult. And if you're involved in it, God's saying you need to receive correction. That's all I'm going to say. You need to receive correction.
Or maybe we might go to a charismatic church who names everybody prophet, and we'll ask the prophets, how should we live? While they have two or three women on the side. Or some evangelist. And you don't have to go very far back in time to find out that some evangelists wasn't what they were supposed to be. But you see, there's something special about God. And he puts it up here in 1 Samuel 6 and verse 17. See, God doesn't look at people like you and I look at them. He said, but the Lord said unto Samuel, put it up if you would, look not on the countenance nor the height of his stature, because I refused him. For the Lord sees as a man seeth, not as a man seeth. For man looks on the outward appearance, but God looks on the heart. You don't have to be, I mean, I would have, if they were taking the best in Babylon, and they were taking them, they said, I don't want the best coming to Babylon to be in the king's court, I would not have been picked. Somebody laughed at that, didn't they? Well, if I'd have said, if they were picking the best to go into the court of the battle, I surely would have been picked to go. You probably would have laughed on that one too, wouldn't you? So whichever you laugh, you have to understand is this here, is that God doesn't look at what we look like. Thank God. He looks at the heart. That's the only way we got into this thing. Am I doing all right today over there in that corner? So the time's at hand, God says. When God is sending forth his messengers, listen to the word of the Lord. The time is at hand that God is sending forth his messengers on the run, looking for someone who would be the cause for God postponing judgment on America. He's looking. He said, tell him I'm looking. I am looking. Because if we don't stop and get this thing right, look what he says here, Proverbs 29:1. He that often is reproved, hardens his neck, shall suddenly be destroyed without remedy. It'll be too late. I mean, you can sit there and say, well, I'm not going to listen to Henry Schaefer. I'm not going to listen to the sermons. I'm not going to listen. I don't like the way he preaches. I don't like the way he delivers them. I don't like the spirit in which he is. That's okay. It doesn't matter to me. But I am who I am. I'm the servant of the Most High God. And listen here, I humble myself before God too. I worship God like you do too. I just have a mandate to preach with what I, that's just who I am. Somebody shout amen. You know, you can hear, you just listen to some people. There's some things you can learn that you've never heard before. So let's do this here. And this is the key part we're going to close with here. What is the absence of having a righteous person? Not being a righteous person. Look at what he said. He said he looked among the poor, the rich, the common, the religious leaders. You know, this is in your Bible. This is so cool. This is all in Jeremiah 5. He looked everywhere. Look what he says in Jeremiah chapter 5 and verse.

of their God. See, it's the way it is today in lower society. The poor people. There are poor people. No, well, not really in America. We call them poor, but I'm telling you, have you ever been to Belize? You ain't poor. I don't care who's here. You ain't poor. We call you poor, though. Well, come back from Mexico like they just did. They poor, ain't they, Dewey? And that, and that being poor is just depending on where you're at. Because of what they got is probably more than what some people don't have. See what I'm talking about? It's relative. Being poor, having money is relative to where you're at. So it's almost like being poor is like the lower in society. So you would think that maybe the person low in society would find humility, that they're poor, and find humility. But that's not the way it is. You see, you say, well, if they're poor, they don't have that many opportunities to sin, like the rich do that has money. And they can go out and do anything that they want. But you see, still just lacking doesn't cause you not to sin. See, you can still get drunk on cheap beer, where you might get drunk on champagne if you're rich, and doing it on a yacht. And you would say, well, the poor, see, Jeremiah's running to the poor to look in there. See, he looked and saw the poor, that they, there they are getting drunk on their cheap beer, on their cheap wine, and they're cussing, and they're fornicating, and they're living in sin in the poor section. I ran to look. He said, they were sinning there too. He said, just because you're on welfare doesn't mean that you don't sin. And they swap out monies and they get their drugs. They get everything they want. They get their cigarettes. They get their pot. They get their drugs. I'm talking about the poor. That's what we're talking about. We're going to stay here. We're going to hit everybody here before it's over with. Somebody said, well, hurry up. Let's get it over with. Well, let's get it. Let's get the preaching done. Then we can. And you can get on back to living your life. Somebody shout amen. You say, I mean, like the poor. You go up to a poor person in the ghetto and say something to them, they just soon punch you in the nose. Like I told one man one time when we were working, I grabbed him by the back of the neck and took an awl, put it up to his throat. I said, I'll run this to the back of my hand to keep messing with me. The poor is like that. They'll punch you in the nose. Turn around and walk off. You'll be there with a bloody mess. The rich won't do that. The rich is going to call that lawyer. And they're going to let the lawyers duke it out. See what I'm talking about? See, the poor steals from the local store to get what they may need. Milk, cigarettes, drinks, whatever. They're going to steal in the local store. The rich may do it online. The rich may do it like this here, that they have a business and they have a job. You know, Apple's like, I'm going to say it. Those Apple phones are $1,000 or more. And when you keep that Apple phone too long, they start sending bugs out to your phone so that it don't work, you can't talk, it shuts off. They're ready for you to get rid of that phone that's been working perfectly fine. They're ready for you to put another $1,000 in your pocket. That's stealing. See, the poor just goes in and does it. They do it. You see what I'm talking about? They just stole your money. That's the way the rich does it. He's looking for righteous people. We're talking about the absence of righteous people. This is what happens. He said, not only that, he said, I didn't just go to the poor. I went to the great. I looked at the great. Look at here, Jeremiah 5:5. I will get me unto the great men. Look at what he says. Jeremiah 5:5. I will look at the great men. Isn't that crazy? He went everywhere.

I will speak unto them, for they have known the way of the Lord. See, you'll think that they would have because they, great. And they know the judgment of God, but these have altogether. Now watch this here, watch this. This is the emphasis of the scripture. They have broken the yokes and burst the bonds. See, God just doesn't put words in there to take up space. This means something. And what he says, I'll get to the great men. He's talking to about the social elite. You might be in our church here, think you're a part of the social elite. God's talking to you as well. Jeremiah went there. God's looking at you too. He's looking at the educated. He's talking to the wealthy. He went to the wealthy. He went to the he went to the intellectuals. That's who the great are. You see, when you go to the intellectuals, the great, so we're talking about people like people in Congress. You know, most of those people in Congress are what? Everybody say, lawyers. If I was there, me, first thing I would pass would say, no lawyer could be in Congress. I'd hack the lawyers. I wouldn't go anywhere because they're all lawyers. That's the first thing I'd put in there, though. Get rid of all the lawyers, you're going to be all right. Because the Bible says, woe to all the lawyers. Now, we're talking about the law. I understand that, but you know what I mean. Because what they think that they are above the law. The wealthy, the Asian. See, what I'm talking about, didn't you just not see on television where that they forged documents on SAT tests and things like this so that the wealthy could get into the Ivy elite colleges? Think about it, what I'm telling you. They think they're above the law. Congress is above the law. He says, not only that will I not go to the wealthy, he said, I'll go to the common people. Look what he says here in Jeremiah 5:21. Hear now this, O foolish people, and without understanding, which have eyes and see not, and ears and hear not, fear ye not, saith the Lord. Will ye tremble at my presence, which I have placed in the sand for the bound of the sea by perpetual decree? Look what he said in verse 23. But this people hath a revolting and a rebellious heart. They are revolted and gone. The common people that he went to here, you know who the common people are? I have to preach it. Of the middle class people. And that's most of us. We're mostly middle class. Whether we be lower middle class, middle class, or upper middle class. The middle class was Jeremiah 5:28. Look at what he says here in Jeremiah 5:20. This is the middle class. This is me and you. Look at what he says here. They are waxing fat. They shine. Watch this here now. Watch. They overpass the deeds of the wicked. They overpass. That means their deeds are more wicked than the lower, poor class or the rich. The middle class is the wicked of the wicked. Shines bright.

0: Good morning. This is Bill Robinson. We're live from the station in New Ellington, South Carolina. And this is the Daily Stewart Show. It's good to be back. I'm here with Pastor Bill George of Parkway Church of God.
1: Amen. We're glad to be here with you, Brother Bill.
0: Yeah. Hey, you know what it is this week? It's the Days of Awe. So we're in the Jewish calendar. We celebrated the Feast of Trumpets, last Saturday and Sunday. And now we're in the 10 Days of Awe. So we're going to end up at Yom Kippur, which I think is Sunday or Monday.
1: Something like that. Yeah. You did a good teaching on it last Wednesday night at the church.
0: Thank you. Yeah. So Conquering with Christ LLC is a Christian broadcasting company. 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And note that the opinions today of myself and Pastor Bill are our own and not necessarily representing the beliefs of the station or the station owner. So we always talk about what is a steward, and it's someone appointed to manage something. And as Christians, we have that responsibility to steward what God has given us. So stewardship is critical to the Christian life and the walk that we have. On the last show, we talked about discernment, and that's been a little bit. So I'm going to review a few things there. But, you know, Pastor Bill, discernment protects you from fraud and financial identity theft, but it also protects you from Satan and spiritual identity
1: theft. Right. That's right.
0: So you got people trying to steal your financial identity, and you've got Satan and his host trying to steal your spiritual identity. So we always have to be on guard. And so I'm going to do a quick review of some of the things we talked about last show. And that was about financial fraud and identity theft. And so one of the things that you need to be on high alert if a caller, email, or text asks for sensitive personal information such as a Social Security number, Medicare number, credit card number, a PIN, a CVV code on the back of your credit card, or those one-time security codes that get texted to your phone. And you know what happened since the last show, Pastor Bill?
1: What was that?
0: Gigi gets a phone call, and the caller is, you know, calling from an unknown number and asking her for information about her birth date because there's an upcoming medical appointment. So I was so proud of her because she stopped. And she said, well, you know, give me a number and I'll call you back. And she did. And then she called the actual medical group and they said, no, that wasn't us. Glad you didn't give that information out. And then a couple days later, I get a text. And of course, I don't own any cryptocurrency, but it says, quick, your cryptocurrency wallet is at risk. Please contact us. I was like, well, it would be nice to have some cryptocurrency, but I don't have any. So I just deleted that. But that just shows you they're always out there trying to scam us. And then you have to be on high alert if a caller, email, or text creates urgency or fear. So remember that scammers will use pressure tactics to cloud your judgment. It's really the same thing a lot of, marketers use. They say, you know, hey, you only have 24 hours to get this deal. They're pushing you to make a decision. If someone's rushing you to act immediately, threatening to close an account, or telling you not to discuss the call with anyone, including your bank or family, it's probably a scam. And then also be on high alert if a caller, email, or text demands unusual payment methods, like they want you to buy some gift cards or send money via wire to a safe account. You know, these are the classic fraud tactics that are designed to separate you from your hard-earned money.
1: Have you ever in life dealt with anybody, Bill, that any business that ever said, "Get me a gift card"?
0: No, I've never seen that before. But you know, that's a common thing, and people fall for it. You know, they end up buying gift cards,
1: but in real life, no one has ever asked for a gift card.
0: No. I mean, that's not a normal payment or method of payment, especially if they're saying, "Well, you owe back taxes" or something crazy like that. You know, and when the holiday season approaches, you know, we see an uptick in these scams. And so I think as we get into the fall, you know, you got to just be on more high alert, especially even in the parking lots when you go shopping. You know, always, especially for women, be situationally aware. And what that means for everyone really is not looking down at your phone. Amen. As you're walking out and keeping your eyes on the phone all the way to your car, and then all of a sudden you get to the car and there's somebody there that you don't know. So you need to be situationally aware, and if you see someone that's a stranger near your car or maybe lurking around your car, you know, that should be a red flag. So don't hold back if you need to ask someone in the store to walk you out. Also, make sure you park in a space that's well lit and not isolated. And women, you know, make sure you're not like holding your purse and slinging it around with your hand where it's easy to grab and run off with. Make sure you've got it over your shoulder or in a way that you're holding it that no one can grab it. I don't know if you have any other thoughts or comments on some of that.
1: I would say, too, as you walk towards your car, if you would take your keys or even a sucker, if you have a sucker in your purse, and put it between your fingers, if someone does grab you on your way to your car, at least you have something to fight with. Yeah. But I wouldn't strike out with it until they try to grab you, because in all these situations where someone's trying to get you, there could always be a second person that's watching.
0: Yes, very true. And you know, a lot of women do have pepper spray, but after watching a lot of police videos, you know, even the tasers, you know, you got to be really confident, and you got to hit, like pepper spray, you got to hit them in the face. Mm-hmm. And if they're wearing sunglasses, you know, what you're trying to do is get it in their eyes so they can't concentrate and it's going to sting. Mm-hmm. But a lot of times, you know, people can close that distance really quick before you can do anything. So, you know, it's a terrible thing to have to worry about these things, but it's good to be thinking about, well, what would I do if this happened, and kind of rehearsing your mind.
1: Yeah, it's better if they say, "Give me your purse," it's better to give them the purse.
0: Yeah,
1: just, you know, everything in there can be replaced.
0: Exactly. So moving forward to the topic of this show, I want to talk in depth about stewardship. And I know we introduced this topic on the very first show. However, I think the concept deserves a little more study and conversation. Because what we really want to do is understand the attributes and character of a good steward. And applying those attributes to our lives is critical to being successful in every area of your life. And I found out that the concept of stewardship, even though it's not mentioned as a word like that, is contained in approximately 2,300 verses in the Bible. That kind of surprised me. I don't know if it surprised you.
1: Yeah, it did.
0: Yeah, so that's amazing. So God's word really has a lot to say about stewardship. And the Daily Steward represents stewardship as more than handling money. You know, the song that you composed for the show, it kind of goes through all that. So it's really about how we serve the Lord in all aspects of our lives on a daily basis. And I think of it this way, Pastor Bill. It's like the thread that runs through our life, the thread of stewardship. And it's the thread that ties it all together for us for glorification of our Lord Jesus Christ. And, you know, I was thinking of that, and when you have a loose thread, you know, something undoubtedly unravels. So you want to always make sure your stewardship threads are pretty tight. I don't know if you've ever pulled on a thread.
1: Sorry about that, brother.
0: That's all right.
1: Hit the wrong one.
0: Yeah, I don't know if you've ever pulled on a thread, Pastor Bill, and thinking, well, I'll just clean this shirt up or this button up, and next thing you know, you got a mess.
1: You know, I have pulled a thread, but there's a, I think it was 101 Dalmatians, the original one. I think that's what it was, where the dog is eating a thread off of a sweater, and he's eating the whole sweater, yeah, you know, with the thread. And then when the puppies are born, they all have little sweaters on.
0: Yeah. Yeah, that's good. I think I remember that too. So this is why we want to have no loose threads in any aspect of stewardship. And the parable of the talents in Matthew chapter 25 illustrates some stewardship concepts. Now, going back, a talent, you know, that was a substantial amount of currency. It was really equivalent to about 20 years of work for a common laborer. So that's a very substantial amount. And commentators consider talents in this parable, even though it's money, to represent life resources, which they boil down to time, money, abilities, and authority. So I was thinking about that. You know, time, everybody has the same amount of time. So it's just how you use it, right?
1: That's right.
0: And you can't, you know, we always say, well, we, you know, I just saved some time, but you really can't save time. It would be nice if you could, but you can't. So you got 24 hours in a day just like everyone else. So we're all equal on the time basis. Money, not everyone starts out with the same amount or earns the same amount. There's a great variance in money resources among both Christians and non-Christians. And, you know, it just depends on, you know, your career, how you work, what your work ethic mm-hmm. has been, you know, how your employer has rewarded you. You know, if you've been aggressive and looked for other areas of earning money. And then it's also how you spend, you know, how you accumulate that. But we're not to covet, you know, we're given what we're given, and we're able to manage that, and that's what we have. And if we earn, you know, $2 million a year, well, that's good for you. If you earn $40,000 a year, well, that's still good for you. You know, as long as you're working, I think that's the key. And, you know, God will reward you in that work if you're diligent. I don't know if you have any thoughts on that.
1: I have a question that maybe you can answer. You know, there's scriptures that talk about not laying up, not being worried about tomorrow, that God will take care
0: right.
1: of. How do you put that with this? You know, some people say, well, I'm just supposed to trust on God on everything.
0: Right.
1: And other people say, no, you need to.
0: Yeah, you know, there's also scripture, and I forget, I think it's Proverbs, it talks about the ant and, you know, how the ant prepares for winter and storing up some resources. So I think, you know, what you're really trying to do is not let your heart be focused on riches on this earth. But at the same time, you want to be wise and prudent and be able to provide, like the scripture says, for your family. You know, the proverb says an inheritance is left, and you know, that's a good reward. So, you know, that also is important. So, you know, sometimes the scripture, like what you're saying, is focused on the heart. Mm-hmm. Versus the realities of the world. So that's kind of how I look at
1: it.
0: Yeah,
1: I think you're right. I think that's important for people to realize that, because some people say, well, the Bible's got full of mistakes. But when you reason the whole thing out and you see the whole context of it,
0: yeah,
1: it does make better sense.
0: Yes, absolutely. And then abilities, not everyone has the same ability, mm-hmm. but, you know, many abilities are learned versus inherited. I think about, you know, someone that can sing really well or play an instrument really well. That's probably a little bit of an inherited ability, although it takes practice still. But most abilities are either learned or, you know, you're mentored by somebody. And so abilities can be acquired, even though, you know, not everybody has, quote, the same abilities. If you're, you know, if you're able to go to school and learn, or even a trade school, you're able to gain additional abilities. Mm-hmm. So that's important. And then authority, you know, here again, not everybody has the same authority. You know, royalty, if you're born into royalty, you're going to have a certain amount of authority if your country is ruled by royalty. Like I think about Saudi Arabia and the mm-hmm. princes. You know, if you're born into the royal family, well, you kind of got it made. You got a lot of authority. You got a lot of money. You know, you really need to learn ability and some other things. But, you know, a lot of people would say, well, that person's got it made. Well, maybe not. You know, maybe they're spoiled and they don't understand how to manage. But authority today is usually earned. And today, often authority is linked to abilities. So this is the case in the parable. I think as the talents were doled out, you know, Jesus was illustrating that different servants have different abilities. And I think this makes logical sense. Mm-hmm. So if you think about it in the context of employment and maybe in your work life, if you had an employee or if you were an employee or you saw an employee that was very good in management and very good in their job, it's unlikely you would, see them not given tasks. But if they're not very good at their job, you're going to see management probably hesitate to give them more responsibility. Mm-hmm. So what you see is that if you have an excellent manager, you give that employee more responsibility. Or if you have an excellent employee, you know, the manager will give that employee more responsibility. And, you know, this is why sometimes when you're working, you know, you seem like you get piled on with more tasks by the manager. Mm-hmm. But what they're really saying indirectly is, I trust you and I know you'll get the job done. What you've got to do, and we talked mm-hmm. about this, about learning to say no, mm-hmm. is you've got to figure out how to mm-hmm. Say no if you're getting piled on and try to make sure you're doing your work, but you're doing it in a way that you can meet the mm-hmm. demands and not, you know, kill yourself in the process. So I don't know if you want to add anything to that.
1: No, I think you covered it pretty good.
0: So I'm going to read from Matthew 25, and, you know, verse 14 says, "For the kingdom of heaven is as a man traveling into a far country who called his own servants and delivered unto them his goods." So back in that day, Jesus is using this parable because many times if you had a large household and you had servants that kept the household, and you went away, you would give your servants, goods to manage. Mm-hmm. And so in this parable, you know, the man that's going away is equivalent to Jesus, and the servants he's talking to at this point are actually his disciples, because he's really talking to them privately. And so he says in verse 15, "Unto one he gave 5 talents, to another 2, and to another 1, and to every man according to his several ability, and straightway took his journey." So when it says several ability, it's an interesting phrase, because what it's saying is that He's given it based on the individual ability of the servants and not the collective ability of all the servants. So each individual servant is what he's recognizing when he gives those talents. So think about this. The guy that gets five talents is getting the equivalent of 100 years of labor. That's pretty amazing.
1: Mm-hmm.
0: And then in verse 16, then he that had received the five talents went and traded with the same and made them other five talents. So he doubled what he was given. And verse 17, and likewise he that had received two, he also gained other two. So the second servant doubles his talent. And then he that received one went and digged in the earth and hid his Lord's money. And that's verse 18. You know, the thing I'd be scared about burying money is forgetting about where I buried it at. So I don't know.
1: It could be a problem.
0: But does it surprise you, Pastor Bill, that the one that received the one talent was the one that dug the hole and not the one that received the five?
1: It does, but it also reminds me of how people try to justify things. Somebody could say, well, you know, it takes money to make money.
0: Mm-hmm.
1: So the one that had five talents, you know, he could, he had a lot of money. He could do a lot of different things with it. But the one that only had one thing, he didn't have as much money. But the truth of the matter is, if he made a penny more than what he had, he's done something.
0: Yeah. And he's got to, you know, what he's got to do is, I don't know, you like, you go out and bury money in your backyard, you got to think about, well, who saw me? Did somebody see me do that?
1: Mm-hmm.
0: Is a dog going to go dig that up one day? You know, it's kind of like worrying about where you put that money all the time. So to me, that's worse than having to try to invest it.
1: Mm-hmm. And you know it's not going to grow in the ground.
0: Right, exactly. So in verse 19, it says, after a long time, the Lord of those servants cometh and reckoned with them. Now, you know, after a long time, that's an interesting verse, too, because the long time or delay in return of the Lord would tempt those servants into thinking that they never had to give an accounting for what they got. And, you know, remember, this is a parable that Jesus is talking to his disciples after he had answered some of his questions they had asked him directly, which one of the questions was, what are the signs of your coming and the end of the world? And here he's talking about, you know, the time between when he leaves and when he's crucified, dead, buried, resurrected, and the time when he comes again, and he's giving these servants incredible wealth and then asking them to do something with it. And when he comes back, he's wanting an accounting. But because it says he's gone a long time, you know, any time someone's gone a long time, our thoughts are, well, maybe, you know, they're never coming back. You know, I don't know if you've ever thought that way, but, you know, you kind of tend to think that way.
1: I mean, a good example is when you move away from someone, and you say, oh, you know, we'll come back and we'll visit. And you realize 10 years has gone by, you've never come back.
0: Yeah, exactly. That's a good example.
1: Yeah.
0: So in verse 20, he said, and so he that had received five talents came and brought other five talents, saying, Lord, thou deliverest unto me five talents. Behold, I've gained beside them five talents more. I can just see that guy going, mm-hmm. Behold, look, all the money that I earned you. And, you know, the Lord, his master going, wow, you did a great job. And the same thing happened with the one with the two. And he said in verse 21, his Lord said unto him, well done, thou good and faithful servant. Thou hast been faithful over a few things. I will make thee ruler over many things. Enter into the joy of thy Lord. So obviously the joy of the Lord is the Lord himself being so happy that the servant was so faithful in what he was given. But I often think about this gospel and my personal testimony. And it says the servant was faithful with a few things. And that had me scratching my head a little bit, you know?
1: Mm-hmm.
0: Because that talent, he had five talents. That was like 100 years of work. And that's a few things.
1: Mm-hmm.
0: So I'm wondering, you know, does few really refer to, in the context of the verse, more than the talent? You know, because the talent, you know, was five times. That's huge. So why does he say faithful over a few things? And few is defined as not many or small in number. Mm-hmm. And, you know, so I'm thinking... the way I interpret this is you only really have a few things, Pastor Bill, when you think about it, to be faithful over.
1: Mm-hmm.
0: And so I boiled it down, and maybe you want to add to this, but I boiled it down to spiritual life, family life, and your work life. So those are the few things that I thought about when he said, you've been faithful in a few things.
1: Mm-hmm.
0: And I, you know, going back, I was certainly faithful in my work life, and as a result had been made a chief financial officer, which is a pretty big accomplishment.
1: Mm-hmm.
0: So I felt good about that. But, you know, when I look back at that time, I was somewhat faithful in my family life. You know, I was loyal to my wife. We did our best to steward our children. I attended some of our children's activities, but, you know, I prioritized family in a way that exemplified leadership in the home, but not necessarily the way God intended leadership in the home to be. So I can say prior to the hunting accident that I would answer that sporadically I was faithful as a leader in the home and faithful as a leader in the family life. So spiritual life too as well. Very sporadic. So I was I faithful with a few things? Well, I think about that, and, you know, I was faithful with work, but to the exclusion, really, of being faithful with things like spiritual and family life. So I'm not faithful with a few things when I look back. I wasn't. But I was faithful with the one thing, and that was work. So like the illustration earlier, there were a lot of loose threads in my life. And, you know, that was my takeaway, big takeaway from my hunting accident. So, Pastor Bill, I don't know if you have any additional thoughts on that.
1: Well, as you were reading them, I realized that each one of them actually doesn't only deal with you. It deals with somebody else.
0: Yes.
1: You know, your work life. Being a CFO deals with all the money and stuff at the company. If that doesn't do well, then the company fails.
0: Yes.
1: In your work, your family life, like you said, if you don't deal with that correctly, your family suffers.
0: Yes.
1: From it. And your spiritual life, if you don't stay up spiritually, you can't go out and win people to the Lord. And all these things are important because they all reach out to somebody else. And maybe that's kind of what God is talking about, these talents. They all reach out to somebody else, too.
0: Yes.
1: You know?
0: I think so. I think you're right. You know, because of that hunting accident, I realized our lives can end at any moment. So, you know, we're supposed to watch and always be ready for our Lord's return. But by being ready, you know, that helps us. If something terrible were happening in our life ended, we would be ready. You know, I know God is a God of second chances. However, there's no guarantee that we get a second chance at life like I did after that hunting accident. So really, although I would not want to be shot and airlifted to a trauma center again, I'm thankful for the change this event made in my life. And I think of the principle of Romans 8:28, and it says, and we know that all things work together for good to them that love God, to them who are called according to his purpose. And that's one of my favorite verses. So after the hunting accident, I really realized that salvation was not a simple check that off my bucket list one time event or check the box. You know, and I think looking back, and, you know, that's the way I kind of viewed it. You know, salvation is, you know, you check the box and you're good, good to go. But that's not all about it, is it?
1: Mm-mm.
0: Yeah, you got to really walk your salvation out. So the Word of God states, even in Philippians chapter 2, verse 12, work out your own salvation with fear and trembling. So we know that Paul did not literally mean work in the sense of performing good deeds to earn your salvation. And as Paul would say, God forbid. Instead, the Philippians were to put forth real effort into their Christian lives. In other words, they needed to understand and embrace the concept of stewardship to see the fullness of Christian living grow and blossom in every area of their lives. And that brings me back to Matthew 25, verse 24. And it says, then he which had received the one talent came and said, Lord, I knew that thou art a hard man, reaping where thou hast not sown, and gathering where thou hast not strawed. And in verse 25, and I was afraid, and I went and hid my talent in the earth. Lo, there thou hast that is thine. So it's kind of like he's saying, look, you know, I got you what you gave me. Here it is. Aren't you proud of me? So this servant seemed to think that because the master was powerful and possessed much, his small contribution would not mean much. Although this man was doing nothing but holding on to the talent he was given by his master. He seemed to not think of himself as an unprofitable servant. So what can we glean from this servant? Well, he didn't really think about anything but the being fearful of his master. So his thoughts were rooted in fear. And, you know, I think a couple Sundays ago, Pastor Bill, you talked about good fear and bad fear. Well, mm-hmm. This was an example of bad fear, right?
1: That's right, yeah.
0: And he didn't work. You know, he took the talent and he hid it, so he didn't work or even try. And then he made excuses, like when the master came back, he said, I knew you were a tough guy, you know, you were going to hold me accountable. So because of that, you know, mm-hmm. I have a good excuse of not doing anything with that. And we were talking earlier, you know, it's really about him wanting to risk and take a risk. Or even, like you said, Pastor Bill, he could have put it in, you know, to use as a loan and with the exchangers, as the verse says, and made some money or made usury for his master.
1: Mm-hmm.
0: But he didn't even do that.
1: Mm-hmm.
0: So after being shot, laying very still in the hospital, I realized what a wonderful and valuable gift salvation that Jesus provided me was. Yet, looking back on my life, I realized also I had hidden this gift and not chose to invest it. It was really a big wake-up call. Pastor Bill, can you read the next verses, which are 26 through 30, for me?
1: Sure. His Lord answered and said unto him, thou wicked and slothful servant, thou knewest that I reap where I had sowed not, and gathered where I have strawed not. Thou oughtest therefore to have put my money to the exchangers, and then at my coming I should have received mine own with usury. Take therefore the talent from him, and give it unto him which had 10 talents. For unto every one that hath shall be given, and he shall have abundance. But from him that hath not shall be taken away, even that which he hath. And cast ye the unprofitable servant into outer darkness, and there shall be weeping and gnashing of teeth.
0: Yeah. Thank you for reading that, Pastor Bill. You know, that's a pretty stark warning of what could happen if you're not faithful with what you've been given by God, both, and I look at that both from a spiritual sense and physical sense, because really, you know, if you're a Christian and you're, you know, you're not being faithful with money, or you're not being faithful with your family, you know, what kind of example is that? So, you know, you're really supposed to use all your abilities, and you don't want, you know, the master to come back and find that you hadn't used those things. I don't know if you have any more thoughts on that.
1: I don't, excuse me, I don't know why it came to my mind, but something you said back a few shows ago about people that win the lotto and they make all this money at one time, and they just, you know, they go into serious debt. I have a cousin. I'm sorry, my throat's flaring up here.
0: Yeah.
1: I had a cousin who, his cousin won the $1 million lottery, and he got, I think it was $80,000 for 20 years. And every year they said he was already in debt more than the $80,000 when it would come, that check would come. So he was already spending more than he was getting. And over that 20 years, he'd never worked. Mm. You know, why work if you're making $80,000 a year? And so when the 20 years was up, he had no experience to go out and get a job and to be able to work and to do better, you know. Whereas he could have taken some of that earnings, went to school, you know, decided what he wanted to do in life, and he had the possibility to pay for what he wanted to do in life and all that. But instead, he just squandered it, which is kind of like this uneventful servant, you know.
0: Mm-hmm.
1: The master gave him a talent, so evidently the master must have had faith in him that he could do something with it.
0: Yep.
1: And then he just squanders it, you know. And so it goes back to those that are faithful over the few things, God will give them the more things.
0: Yes.
1: And they'll be faithful to get more. These lottery winners that they have been faithful over the few things, now they got all this many things, they run out of money quickly because they don't know how to handle it.
0: Right.
1: They don't know what to do with it.
0: Right.
1: So anyway, it just crossed my mind as you were talking.
0: No, that's good. I think you see a lot of that in professional sports, where, you know, once the player retires, they don't have money.
1: Mm-hmm.
0: They've spent it all during their career on jets and, you know, fancy houses, mm-hmm. and fancy cars, and they're always trying to look to outdo and shine and get attention. And, you know, there's very few of them that actually, although I think more and more of them are starting to think this way, but actually sit down with somebody and let them help manage their finances. Because most of those guys, you know, the money would destroy them on their own, because they're coming out of college, or sometimes even out of high school, without really any degree that's worth much. Or that would provide much help. Some of them now are starting to look at business degrees and starting to kind of manage their affairs a little better. But, you know, like you said, money will destroy someone if they don't know how to handle a few things.
1: Mm-hmm.
0: Because they look at that money and they look at it as power and the ability to do things that they wouldn't ordinarily do. And so it becomes a source of pride. It becomes a terrible kind of thing where they just spiral down.
1: Mm-hmm.
0: So a good point. So stewarding our own salvation means we can realize the peace and the patience and faithfulness and self-control and confidence we need to be effective as stewards in all aspects of our lives. So like you said, Pastor Bill, to manage money, you really need to have, you know, peace with what you're doing in terms of budgeting, patience when you're trying to save money for a certain thing, not going out and getting into debt, being faithful with what you do have self-control, and then confidence. And even when going out and sharing the gospel, those are key factors as well, and also for managing your family. So very, very good things there. So from a biblical lens, if we were to look at what God thinks about stewards and maybe some of the attributes, you know, I just listed some. So you chime in if you want to on any of these, Pastor Bill, or if you think of something different. But I had a few listed. I said a good steward recognizes that God owns everything. And, you know, just going back to when I was doing my own business, you know, I never knew where money was coming from or my next paycheck. But I always said to myself, well, God owns everything, so he'll provide whatever he provides. And, you know, that's really the way to look at it is, you know, he's able to give you all the resources that you need. You just need to be faithful to what you are good at and your abilities. And then a good steward is loyal and faithful servant of God. So always thinking as working towards, as if working for God. You know that verse that says, work as though you're working for God with excellence. So again, I think about that. And then a good steward in spiritual things can benefit from applying spiritual qualities in all other areas of life. I don't know if you want to comment on that one, Pastor Bill, but that one is a good one, I think.
1: Yeah. Ouch, I'm sorry. We what we don't realize sometimes, and going back to number two, a good steward is loyal and faithful, what we don't realize is that we're working for God, and if we allow people to draw us in to things that they want us to be in, we start taking away from being a good steward for God, if that makes sense. People, you know, people will use your time, your energy and stuff for them and try to make you believe that you're doing a spiritual thing because you're taking care of them. It's almost like the servant that didn't do anything with the talent coming to the servant with 10 and saying, hey, help me out here, bud, you know. And then when he comes, he doesn't have what he was going to present to the Lord because he's give it to somebody else. That makes sense. So the steward in spiritual things can benefit from applying spiritual qualities is true in his whole life, but he has to be careful that he is actually doing spiritual things and not just trying to just do it. You know, I shared the story with some people about a woman that contacted me. A lot of times I'm looking at the comments and stuff during the service at church, you know, in case someone needs prayer or something. And this lady contacted me, and through the rest of the service, I was talking back and forth with her. And all she did was take my time, and then the minute that I told her that I was not going to, I wouldn't be calling her back because it wouldn't be appropriate for me to be calling to call a woman back, she got mad, hung up. So when you look at it, I've spent all my time at the church that I should have been focusing on the church preaching and stuff that was going on. I'm focusing on someone who really didn't care. You know, if she had cared, she would have honored the fact that I didn't want to be inappropriate to her.
0: Right.
1: But she didn't care.
0: Right.
1: And so being a good steward, I think a lot of times if we're not careful, we'll get drawn into that fact, into that trap of other people.
0: That's a good point. And then a good steward has a track record of performing tasks promptly and with perseverance and with success, or trustworthiness is what that boils down to. And, you know, we see that in that parable is that the first two servants were very trustworthy. They performed their tasks. They had a track record. Otherwise, the master wouldn't have given them 5 talents and 2. Mm-hmm. So he must have had more faith in what they had been able to do in the past than the other servant.
1: Mm-hmm.
0: And then a good steward gives an account and is accountable. And you notice, like, the servant with 5 talents, you know, he gave the account and said, look, you know, I earned 5 more, and he was very accountable. Whereas the servant with the one talent was like, you know, I got this one, giving it back to you. Mm-hmm. Not very accountable with what he had done. And then this is an important one. A good steward has a teachable spirit. And I think, you know, one of the things that we need to all understand is that none of us know it all. Mm-hmm. And we have to always be seeking and mm-hmm. learning and teaching, you know, advancing every day instead of going backwards. And then a good steward manages their time, you know, and again, that's time is something we all have. So that's a really important one, I thought, too. Mm-hmm. And then a good steward works to achieve excellence. And then this last one, a good steward does not murmur, complain, or create disputes. So, you know, in the parable, if he had given you five talents, and then all you did is complain, well, now I got to go invest all this money, and I don't know what I'm going to do, and, you know, he's gone, and, you know, that probably is mm-hmm. not a good steward, right?
1: Right. You know, as you're reading these few things, you know, they have a teachable spirit, and they manage their time. You know, when if I had a dollar for everybody that has come through the church since 1991, I've been pastoring, they come through the church and immediately tell you that God's called them to be the youth pastor of the church, or God's called them to do this and do that, and then they just fall away. Pastors don't choose people based on what they tell you. They choose people on, you know, managing your time. Are you at church when you're supposed to be at church?
0: Mm-hmm.
1: You know.

0: have the passion, and not only the passion, but they're teachable,
1: right.
0: And they're learning, and you see them learning about things. You know, that's what makes the difference between a good deliverance minister and a bad deliverance minister.
1: Yeah. Absolutely.
0: You see the passion in it, and they're devoting their time to the study and all that. So all these that you have listed, really, it, not only in work, but in church, in your family, you know, they trust you. Well, how do they trust you? By all the times you say we're going to do this and you don't do it? All the time that you don't spend with them, they're going to trust you? You know, all this boils down to trust.
1: Mm-hmm.
0: And being accountable becomes trustworthiness.
1: Yeah. And I want to go back and just mention that, you know, as you were saying all that, I was thinking, you know, being a good steward, you really need some support in that area.
0: Mm-hmm.
1: And so you need the fellowship of people in that are like-minded in church. You know, if you're married, you and your spouse can support each other. If you have family locally, you can support each other. But, you know, really it's our brothers and sisters in Christ, mm-hmm. that can help sharpen our skills and help us with stewardship. And sometimes even point out to us honestly, because we all want mm-hmm. honest feedback, hey, I'm noticing something and you need to maybe work in this area. You know, and say it with love, of course, not mm-hmm. being critical. But I think that's an important part, like you mentioned earlier about relationships too. Mm-hmm. So stewardship is the thread that runs through a successful life, and it is the thread that ties it all together for the glorification of our Lord Jesus Christ. And, you know, when I'm thinking about our final word for the day, I just want to say to everybody that you're able to do this. All you have to do is surrender. You know, that's one thing that in my testimony I would talk about, is that really after that hunting accident, I had to surrender, you know, the job I was in. I had to surrender the ability at that point in time to be a contributor around the household because I couldn't see.
0: Mm-hmm.
1: I had to surrender, you know, a lot of things, some independence. I needed help going to the restroom. I needed help getting dressed. I needed help in a lot of areas. So it was all about surrender. And also learning to receive at the same time. So I think a good steward understands, you know, how to receive, how to surrender their lives, and how to grow, and understands authority of God. And so all those things, putting together with some of these qualities, is what really changed my life.
0: Mm-hmm. And what you just said was so important, Bill, because most of us, we're healthy and we think, oh man, we got the world by the tail. But when you're in a situation like you're in, or like recently, my wife has been having to depend on me because of vertigo and stuff, and to have to help her to do things, she has to, this is a woman that tells me how to do everything every day. She has to back off and say, okay, honey, you know what we need to do.
1: Hmm.
0: And I think that's so important, because it's easy for us to be in charge when we're healthy.
1: Yes.
0: But it's really hard to lean back and let someone else handle. I had to do it when I went through my cancer thing, and let somebody else take care of us, because we think we can handle it all. Then we bring that over to our relationship with God.
1: Right.
0: It's really hard.
1: Yes.
0: You know, to release it to God. But sometimes you just have to release it to God.
1: Right. And really, you know, starting out as a new Christian, if you're starting out just now as a new Christian, the important thing is understanding that what God has for you is free. It's all about you receiving it. And it's not about you trying to work it out in your own deeds or your own sweat. So that's the surrender part, is just sitting back and understanding that the gift that you've been

0: given is a free gift. It's easy to receive that gift. And, you know, but then receive it and understand how much that gift is worth to you.
1: Mm-hmm.
0: And that's where you understand what these servants that get the talents are really all about. They really understand truly what God has given them. And because of that, they work really hard to multiply what he's given them. So that goes as to working out our salvation. You know, it goes to managing our resources, really, like we said, every part of your life. And I want to read from Hosea chapter 10, verse 12. It says, "Sow to yourselves in righteousness." So, you know, you're supposed to sow yourselves in righteousness. "Reap in mercy." So bring in mercy. You know, God has given us mercy. Understand that that's what you're reaping. "Break up your fallow ground, for it's time to seek the Lord." So break up your heart. You know, have a heart to be able to, you know, be able to sow. People will be able to sow into your heart that Lord can sow into your heart. And till the Lord come and rain righteousness upon you. So I'll say that all at once. "Sow to yourselves in righteousness, reap in mercy, break up your fallow ground, for it's time to seek the Lord till he come and rain righteousness upon you." That's going to be a great day, you know, when you have righteousness mm-hmm. rained upon you. That's going to be when you want no umbrella. You want that rain that rain to fall on you mm-hmm. to get you totally soaked in righteousness, right?
1: Mm-hmm. That's right.
0: So, Pastor Bill, would you mind saying a prayer? Maybe there's a song that you have that you would like to play for us, too.
1: Heavenly Father, God, we love you. We thank you, God, for all that you do, Lord God. We thank you, God, that we can call upon you, Lord. And God, we know that the righteousness that we have been putting on daily, God, is about to reward us greatly, God. And God, if there's someone listening today that doesn't know what that righteousness is like or what we're talking about, I pray that you open the doors for them, God. Let them, God, acknowledge that all have sinned and come short of the glory of God. We cannot save ourselves. Let them believe the word of God that says, if you'll come to me and ask, I'll save you and I'll receive you unto me. And let them confess their sins and come unto you, God. Say, I'm sorry for what I've done. I'm so sorry. I want this righteousness. I want this stewardship that Brother Bill has been talking about in my life. I want to become a better person. God, help them, God, by reading your word and seeking your face, God. God, we thank you today for all that you do, Lord. We ask you to be with us in Jesus' wonderful name. Amen.
0: Amen.
1: Amen.
0: And I want to call out, thank you for the comments, Patty from Michigan, and also for Kenny, thank you for your comment, and for all our listeners. And until next week, you know, just manage yourselves and resources wisely. You know, do that every day. We do not know the day or the hour when our Master will return. So our Lord and Savior, Jesus Christ, he's coming back. And we got to be ready. We got to be watchful. We got to be a good steward. So goodbye and live your days in excellence. And Pastor Bill, you want to take us out with one of your great songs?
1: Okay, let me pull one up.
0: Okay, good.
1: This is a brand new one that I just wrote yesterday. And, you know, sometimes we're afraid to let our emotions take place. This one is one that I think you'll enjoy. I just have to get it here real quick.
0: Okay. Yep, and for y'all that don't know, Pastor Bill has some songs on iTunes. It's under Bill Ray, if you search, and a lot of his songs are out there. And he's got them, I think, on Spotify and also on some CDs as well.
1: Okay, so this is called Sometimes I Cry.

0: 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So, what is a steward? Somebody who manages something or somebody who is assigned to a duty or a task. For this broadcast, I have a brief disclosure I want to make, and that is any companies or software I may mention are purely, for example, I'm not doing an endorsement, neither does this station endorse them. In my opinions and the opinions of Bill George are our own opinions. So last week we talked about budgets, and we went in depth about how to construct a budget. This week we're going to talk about banking. What do you think of that?
1: I think that's going to be a great topic. A lot of things that, you know, I kind of look through the notes, a lot of things that you have in there, a lot of people probably don't know, so it's going to be a great show today.
0: Yeah, and I think on banking it ties nicely into budgeting. So we're going to go to the Word of God, 1 Timothy chapter 5, verse 8, "But if any provide not for his own, and especially for those of his own house, he hath denied the faith and is worse than an infidel." So that's some pretty strong words, and I think it's important to understand how God looks at providing for your family and your household. And budgeting is a tool that you can use to do that, as well as banking, as we get into that. So I'm just going to ask Jesus for a blessing on those listeners. Lord Jesus, I ask you to loose financial blessings on the listeners today as they look at their own situation and manage their finances. So reviewing some points from last week, we learned that the amount of money that you have or make doesn't determine success. Isn't that right?
1: Amen. That's right.
0: So we looked at the NFL players and how they filed for bankruptcy, a lot of the NBA players as well, lottery winners, how they splurged their money. And again, it's not about what you have, it's how you manage it. God's word states that the love of money is the root of all evil, as we learned last week. And it's the love of money. Money itself is you know, just a tool. It's indifferent. It's not good or evil. It's how you use it that can become good or evil. Amen?
1: Amen.
0: God's word states that if riches increase, set not your heart on them. In other words, if you get a windfall or you come into some extra money during the year, or, you know, maybe through an inheritance, maybe through just a check in the mail that comes unexpectedly, you know, don't look at that as something that you would place your trust or love in, but trust mm-hmm. God and thank God for that, and then use it according to wisdom. Financial stress is what we learned could contribute to divorce last week.
1: Mm-hmm.
0: You know, I'll mention this. You know, financial stress can actually enter the household when you know, you've got young kids or adult kids that may end up putting a demand back mm-hmm. on you. Is that right?
1: Amen. Yeah, you want them to leave, you know, but just because they're out of the house don't mean they're gone.
0: Right. And I think it's important to say this, is that in some cases, our kids, whether they're teenagers or adults, need our financial support,
1: mm-hmm.
0: and that is our honor if we're able to do that and have the ability to do that. And it's also the children or the child, adult child, or the children to honor their parents by thanking them and blessing them for those provisions.
1: Mm-hmm. You know, brother, you read in the opening scripture about being worse than infidel. could you describe what an infidel is, just in case somebody doesn't know what that was?
0: Yeah.
1: Because it said if you don't take care of your family, you're worse than an infidel.
0: Yeah, so an infidel, you know, is someone who would be really condemned and would be looked on as society as someone who wouldn't be accepted by society.
1: Mm-hmm.
0: So when, just to remember, when you're looking at other people, or other people are also looking at you, and so if they see you going to church, or you know, being a you know, talking about your Christian faith, but then they also observe you not being wise with your money, they're not going to respect you. And you know, being worse than an infidel, probably back in those days, might have even meant mm-hmm. that you were isolated from the community.
1: Mm-hmm.
0: Do you have anything to add to that?
1: Well, it's kind of, I think, too, when I think about it, I think it religiously speaking, when they talked about an infidel, it was like, another religion, and in their minds, you're just as low as nothing, because you're not with their God. You know
0: yeah,
1: what I mean?
0: Yeah.
1: And so you're just as low as you can possibly be. So actually, with saying, if you don't take care of your family, you're a low down dog.
0: Yeah, you got demoted from a child of God to below, to a dog, basically.
1: That's pretty rough language.
0: Mm-hmm, it is. Thank you for that. We also spent some time on budgets, and key points revisiting that for constructing your budget are, if you're married, you should participate in budgeting together. That builds transparency and trust, so that there's no hidden assets or hidden debt or hidden bank accounts. When I worked for one of the companies, I remember the, and it was mainly a male population that ran the plants. In fact, I think it was all male. They wanted their gas money. We paid a gas allowance. They wanted that as a separate check. Do you know why they wanted that as a separate check? They were trying to hide it from their spouse. In other words, they wanted their own money to be walking around money for the week without their wife or spouse knowing about mm-hmm. it. And I found that was very disturbing. If you are married, decide who will oversee the household finances. Again, that's about roles.
1: Mm-hmm.
0: And as you pointed out last time, I think, Pastor Bill, you know, sometimes that can be shifted between spouses. You know, one spouse mm-hmm. may take it for a little while, and then the other spouse may do it. Other times, a spouse may not be comfortable, and that's fine. Usually we find that one spouse has a propensity to manage a budget more than the other spouse. And then we start with a budget defining our values. You know, if our values are Christian values, we spend a lot of time focusing on those values in our external walk, I say, you know, in terms of going to church and espousing Christian views, but those values really should be reflected in how we spend our money.
1: Mm-hmm.
0: And then we want to set financial goals, and we want to examine our sources of income. The reason I say that is sometimes your income may not be sufficient for a number of reasons. Maybe you're just starting out. Maybe you had to take a different job for a little while. And sometimes you may have to figure out a way to make ends meet by not only reducing expenses, but maybe taking a second job or seeing if there's overtime available. And then build into the budget appropriate offering to honor God. You know, that's going to be up to each individual. God's Word talks about that. But each individual has to determine you know, what God is speaking to their heart. Because God loves a cheerful giver. You know, no one wants to see someone give and be resentful about it, correct?
1: That's right, yeah.
0: And then determine an appropriate amount to set aside for an emergency fund. You know, that's an important piece of the budget. Also, set aside some money for a savings account as well, if you have the ability to do that. And then set aside an amount for retirement funds if you have the ability to do that as well. And then list out all your expenses and then divide those into those that are absolutely necessary or must expenses. So those are going to be like your household expenses for rent or mortgage, utilities. That's going to be things like your insurance, your auto costs. Those are the things you can't do without, food, medical, et cetera. And then those discretionary expenses might be things like the gym, like if you like to play golf, greens fees, fishing, maybe fishing poles, gasoline to go fishing, you know, whatever your hobbies are. But those would be considered discretionary. In other words, you can do without if you have to. So some goals to start with constructing your budget. Here's some basic goals. Eliminate your unnecessary expenses. So look at the things that you're spending money on that would be unnecessary. You know, we talked about that in one program about subscriptions, looking at those things, looking at meals out and determining, do you need to go out as many times as you do to a restaurant? And stop living paycheck to paycheck is a goal. Mm-hmm. Then no missed or late payments. You know, if you miss or have a late payment, it ends up costing you more because you usually have a late fee associated with that. So you don't want to have a missed or late payment, and that's where the budget comes in to help you identify those due dates and set aside money ahead of time. I know one thing I used early on. Now, this was when we wrote paper checks. Remember that?
1: Yeah.
0: I would get paid, and in my checkbook, I would go ahead and write checks out for the must expenses ahead of time, and I wouldn't maybe mail them, but I'd already deduct them from my checking account, so I know I wouldn't spend that money. So in today's world, if you're not using paper checks, and most of us aren't, you know, if you get a paycheck, you want to set aside in your mind or on paper the money that you need to pay out of that paycheck for the must expenses. And then whatever you have left over, those are the things you can use for other things. Then also as a goal, if you don't have an emergency fund, you need to really start an emergency fund. And most people will say in the financial industry, you need 6 months. Mm-hmm. Well, that is ideal to have 6 months, but you need at least 1 month. And so if you have trouble saving right now, a good goal would be to get 1 month of personal expenses set aside for the future. And then after you get your emergency fund, then you can go to a savings account and build up a little bit of that. And then lastly, I get asked this question a lot, and that is people will ask me, should I start a retirement fund? And I say, well, you know, what do you have in terms of emergency or savings? And they'll say, oh, well, I don't really have anything. And I say, well, that should be your first priority, to get that emergency fund up and fund it. And then you can look at savings and retirement. Does that make sense, Pastor Bill?
1: It makes a lot of sense. And, it, you know, one of the things I love about your show is there's young people need to grab a hold of that now rather than wait till they're in retirement to decide that stuff.
0: Yes. And on the retirement, by the way, it's a great goal to start, as Pastor Bill said, as a young person. You don't have to put a lot of money aside for retirement when you're young because of the compounding factor. And so most companies will match a retirement contribution. So most will match up to 3%. Some will do up to 6%. If you can afford to do it as a young person or even as an older person, do the full match amount. So in other words, contribute your 3% and let the employer contribute their 3% as a match. They say there's no free lunch, but there, in that case, there's free money.
1: Mm-hmm.
0: So why turn that down? So after considering your income and subtracting your expenses, an amount set aside for contributions to emergency savings and or retirement accounts, you need to look and see, do you have money left over? And if you do, celebrate. Give yourself a hand. But if you don't, like in Monopoly, you don't pass go. You have to go back and figure out, well, what am I going to do to make ends meet? And, you know, is this a temporary thing? You know, or do I have to look at something more permanent? Besides budgeting, a key component of managing money is banking. And if you think about it, banking is the foundation for executing your budget plan, because everything is going to go through your banking account, whether it's income coming in or expenses going out. You cannot really operate today without a banking account. You know, I was looking at a documentary. It talked about the income tax coming into play in 1913. And right after the Depression, people didn't have money. So you know how they survived? They ended up bartering. So like, Pastor Bill, if you had corn and I had eggs, I would trade you some eggs for corn.
1: Mm-hmm.
0: But guess what? The IRS got really mad about that. And like every good government agency, right, they looked at bartering, and they had Congress pass a bill to where bartering was considered income.
1: Yeah.
0: And then they started taxing everybody on that, because there were evidently whole towns that were living and surviving, mainly agricultural towns, on bartering. It's kind of interesting.
1: Brother Bill, let me put a pin right there for a second, because I noticed we got a comment. It was a question. It says, when does it return from helping your children to enabling them? So in a little while ago, we talked about helping your children. When does it go from helping them to enabling them?
0: Yeah, so a couple comments on that, because I've looked at that and had to implement that myself. And so when your kids are starting to depend more on you than on themselves, and they're spending money irresponsibly, even though they don't have that money to spend, that's when you need to think about, I need to be a little more harsh in terms of my approach.
1: Mm-hmm.
0: And it may mean that you just say, hey, I'm not giving you any more money until this happens. When I did a lot of financial planning and with clients, we would even go into contracts with our adult kids. And I would recommend to the clients, you know, if you're going to help them, put a contract together and tell them this is what you have to do, or else you lose your, quote, money that I'm giving you. Also, if they're living with you or they're on your phone plan, make them reimburse you for some of those costs, because they would have those costs anyway if they were living outside of your home, or you know, living on their own in their own apartment. You know, they may be living in a, quote, luxury apartment, but maybe they need to scale down and figure out a way to cut their rent, and then they can, you know, bear more of their expenses. And I think kids today, a lot of times, they look at us, and I know I did this as a young person. I looked at my mom and dad, and I thought, hey, they're rich because they have a house and a car, and you know, and there's food on the table. And I found out pretty quick when it came to college that my parents weren't rich. I had to work my way through college and provide for a lot of my own expenses. And, you know, it was a wake-up call for me. And I think a lot of times it's just natural as we become, you know, well off, I'd say, in our older years because we've all struggled. We've all had to save during our lives. Our children a lot of times have a they don't have a concept of money. So to answer that question, one of the things that they need to understand is the concept of money and what money is sometimes, as well as you providing some support. I hope that answers the question.
1: Amen. And we're talking about the key, the key opponents of managing money to get you back on track there and selecting a bank.
0: Yeah, so looking at a bank, what you want to think about is how many bank accounts do you need? Do you need a checking and a saving or just a checking account to begin with? Do you need a debit card? And have you thought about a credit card and why you would want a credit card? Pastor Bill, you worked for a bank, so you have a lot of experience in this area, so jump in anytime. So what do I want in a bank? What do I typically want to see? I want ease of access. So I'm kind of a little bit old-fashioned. I like to have a branch that I can walk in, but I know a lot of kids don't have accounts that are linked to branches. I know one of my sons has an account with SoFi, and it's a young person's, I'd say, bank in a way, in that you just sign up online and you get your banking set up, and everything you do is through your phone. And I think that's fine, except that you want to make sure that you're tracking expenses and you're not just, knowing that you're looking at your balance and saying, oh, I can spend this money.
1: And if you have a problem, you want to make sure there's someone that's going to answer your problem.
0: Yes, and you want to make sure they're live. You know, it's not an AI chatbot, or it's not someone in a foreign country that you can't understand, or that you can't. You know, one of the most frustrating things is dialing a number and you get the AI robot and you can't figure out how to get a live person. So, again, a good point there. And then you really want to look for something that has a bank that has no fee checking. And, you know, I know that's one thing I always look for is no fee checking. Is there a minimum balance I have to keep to get that? Or is it there just a no fee, no minimum checking, which would be the ideal situation?
1: You know, I worked at a bank, Brother Bill, that if you had a mortgage through them, it was a great thing. And you know, I don't know if banks still do that a lot because I've been out of it for a little bit. But if you had a mortgage, you could set up an account for a home equity line of credit. You could get free checking accounts, you get free debit cards, you give, you know, and most online banking, most of that's free anyway, but because of the mortgage, you got not only a free checking account, you would get a percentage on your checking account. So sometimes I think bundling the stuff together, and I mean, we're going to talk about keeping things separate in a few minutes, but yeah. Sometimes if you have a mortgage and an equity loan or whatever, you might find yourself getting a better deal on things.
0: Yeah, it's a good point. Most banks, if you do bundle, they'll give you some benefits, so that's a great point. You want to make sure your bank, you understand the holds on deposit. What's a hold, Pastor Bill?
1: A hold is usually a bank will make available, for instance, SRP will make available, if you have a check for $500, they'll make available immediately $225. And and then they'll put a hold on it for usually a day or so. But if someone gives you a suspicious check, typically they'll free a little bit of it and they'll hold the rest of it for 5 days. And if it's really suspicious, they can go up farther than that on the hold. And if you're spending that money and it turns out to be a fraudulent check, that hold is, that was for their benefit. It wasn't for your benefit. It was for their benefit. They can come back and get, you know.
0: Yeah, I even had a situation in Michigan where I opened an account with a local credit union. And when we sold our house in Chattanooga, the funds came over. And they, believe it or not, they put a 10-day hold on mm-hmm. that, even though it was good funds. It was a wire.
1: Yeah. You know, and I'll jump in here just because protection-wise, if you're selling, well, for instance, I knew a lady, her son was selling a paintball gun, some equipment, and he wanted a couple $100. And the person said, well, I have a $1,200 check. I'll send that to you. You go ahead and cash it and take your money out and then send me the cash back or cashier's check. That lady called me and said, you know, does this sound okay to you, Brother George? And I said, no, it's got 100 red flags. Because even if someone says, I'm going to buy a car from you, and they give you an official, what they call an official check, that check may be fake. And one guy, I did that at the bank. I told the guy, I said, this is a scam. It's got all kinds of red flags. Because he was supposed to cash the check, give the car, somebody's going to pick up the car and give them $3,000. And at the end, he said, well, you saved me $3,000. And I said, no, sir. I saved you a car and $3,000. So it's very important, you know, to, that's why the banks put the holds on the check, is because they are, people out there are very good at forging checks. If you ever seen the movie, Catch Me If You Can, I think the name of it was. Yep. You'll understand why the banks put holds on checks.
0: Right. No, that's a good point. Moving on, I wanted to talk about how many checks you need, because you do need some paper checks. Even if you're a young person and you're banking by phone, you never know when you have to write a check. And just to give you an example of that, my younger son switched jobs. And he had no health insurance with the new job for 60 days, so he bought or elected to buy the Cobra insurance. Well, guess what? They only accepted a paper check, and because he was using electronic online banking with no branches, he had no checks. So guess who had to write a check?
1: Mm-hmm.
0: I had to write the check, and then he reimbursed me. He was very good about that. But you need to plan for that just in case. And then also, as you open a checking account, most banks will make you or suggest, I say they won't make you, but they strongly try to push on you a debit card. Personally, I don't like debit cards, but, you know, they're a thing of the current, you know, state of banking. And then there's online payments, you know, that you can do with your bank. I do like those. And what do you think about online payments?
1: I am a big advocate for online banking, period, because you can go online every day if you want to and see what's going on in your account.
0: Right.
1: Versus, you know, writing, like you said, writing a check and wondering if that check's ever come through. Or in my case, I had actually went and wrote a check for $500. And someone at the bank, they took the ink off. You're going to talk about the ink. But they took the ink off the back of the check and put it. They made a big mistake because they put it to a teller's form and ran it again and took another $500 out of the account. Well, I seen it online. I printed out the images from the online banking and took it to the bank and got my money right away. So I'm big on online banking. I think it's wonderful.
0: Yeah, since you brought that up, I'll skip ahead a little bit. Online banking is absolutely the safest way to pay bills. And also, instead of mailing them, you know when you pay a bill that it's paid that day. So you can actually manage all the way to the due date before your payment. Whereas if you're mailing a check, you got to mail it ahead of time, right?
1: Right.
0: And the other thing, like you mentioned with a check and mailing a check, our mailbox is not safe.
1: Mm-hmm.
0: There's plenty of scams out there, but people will come by and steal mail out of mailboxes hoping to get their hands on a check. And the reason they want to do that is there's something called washing.
1: Mm-hmm.
0: And you can wash a check so that you can wash the ink off, and then they will rewrite the check. Maybe they'll save your signature on there, but they'll rewrite the check to themselves, and then the bank will honor it because it looks like it's a good check.
1: Mm-hmm.
0: And that's where you mentioned the ink. There's something called a 207 pen by Uniball. So make a note of this if you write checks, because I do write checks from time to time. Uniball 207 pen, you can pick them up at, pretty much anywhere. Staples has them, I know for sure. And you can, what that does is the ink from that pen actually bonds with the paper, and it is advertised as non-washable ink. So if you write a check with that ink, you can be assured that they're not going to get rid of that ink without destroying the paper. So that's an advantage of doing that.
1: Another thing that I would mention here, too, if you're writing a check, don't make that check to cash. I would put my name on it and say for cash, to William George for cash.
0: Yeah, good point.
1: Because if it's just got cash on it, anybody can cash it.
0: That's right. And that's what we do when we need some extra cash. We'll write a check out to myself or my spouse and go by the bank and cash it. But you're right. If that check were to get lost and it had just cash on it, then you could go to the bank and cash the check.
1: Or your name was Johnny Cash.
0: Yeah, there you go. On debit cards, they're not my favorite way to pay, but I understand, like a lot of younger people, like to pay with a debit card. And why is a debit card not my favorite way to pay? It's because it's linked directly to your account. So if you think about it, if you have $2,000 in your account and you got a debit card, you're walking around with a $2,000 bill in your wallet or your pocket. So you want to protect that. And if you have the ability to open more than one account, what I would suggest is having one account for your direct deposits and online payments, and having another checking account that you can transfer money into for things like payment for clothes or shopping or retail, because that way you're protecting your other account, and it's almost invisible to the fraudsters doing it that way. That works if you have no fee checking on small amounts. If you have a checking account that if you open another, maybe you'd end up having double fees. I don't know that I would recommend doing that.
1: Mm-hmm. What do you think about using gift cards for like online purchases and things like that?
0: Yeah, a gift card would be a very secure way to do that. But again, there's a lot of scams going on with gift cards. So make sure if you buy a gift card that you look at it closely and that no one scratched off the PIN number on the back. There's a scam that I saw where people are actually copying or taking a photo of a gift card, and then the PIN is still intact, but what they're doing is they're going online and entering the account to see if there's money on the gift card. And as soon as it becomes active via the PIN being removed, they'll go in and try to steal that. So, again, you just have to be, diligent in everything you do nowadays. I would also talk about, overdraft protection. in that if you have two accounts set up, especially with a debit card for one account, and you're using the other account as a way to pay bills and have income come in, just make sure they don't link those two accounts through overdraft protection. I don't really like overdraft protection because if you have a budget, you shouldn't be using it. But overdraft protection really encourages you to not worry about having a negative balance. And the bank is going to make money off you every time you overdraft, right?
1: Right. And if you know, what happens sometimes is you overdraft two or three checks. You know, sometimes what the bank will do is they'll take, say you have four checks. They can cover one check, or they could cover the other three checks. They'll cover the one check and bounce the other three checks. So now they've got, instead of you having one fee for bounce check, you have three fees for three smaller bounce checks.
0: Correct.
1: You know, the overdraft protection, I mean, I think people become very dependent on it. Like, you know, I've seen a lot of that where they just say, I have overdraft protection, but it doesn't always cover everything. You know, there are stipulations to overdraft protection, and people can really find themselves in a pinch. But there was one question I had that I was going to ask you about. They've got this new thing, you know, well, fairly new, where you take a photo of your check. When I look through the notes, I didn't see anything in there about the notes. How do you feel about that, taking a photo of your check and then having it deposited that way?
0: Yeah, I've used that myself because a lot of times, you know, it's inconvenient for me to go to the bank.
1: Mm-hmm.
0: So it's a safe way to do it. I did have one time where I entered the amount wrong. And I was like, oh, my gosh, I left off a digit. And, you know, if you have an incorrect deposit, a lot of times the bank will charge you for that, too.
1: Mm-hmm.
0: But to the bank's credit, I called them up and said, hey, I made this mistake. I just mm-hmm. want to let you know. They said, well, we see it. We'll make sure that gets corrected. And then, like you do, I go on my banking quite often, and I made sure it deposited correctly. Mm-hmm. So the only thing I would say is if you use that, make sure a couple things that you're looking at it very carefully before you push yes, correct.
1: Mm-hmm.
0: And then the other thing is when you deposit that check, make sure you I usually keep it for a certain amount of time, but make mm-hmm. sure you note on it that it was deposited online, because if you did try to go in the branch and deposit it, again, they may think you're trying to create some bank fraud there.
1: Right. And, you know, you're talking about the fees and things like that. A person like you, Brother Bill, who stays on their stuff, you'll probably get fees waived. If you happen to get one, because they see how consistent you are with your stuff. But someone who's overdraft, say, two or three checks in 5 or 6 months, they're not going to keep giving you those fees back.
0: Yep.
1: But if you're someone who's consistent all the time, then you probably can get that fee returned.
0: Yeah, it's a really good point, because you can always ask for forgiveness. And, mm-hmm. you know, even if you've had it multiple times, I would still say ask. You never know. If you don't ask, you don't get.
1: Mm-hmm.
0: But like you said, if you have a good record, usually they'll say, hey, don't worry about it. We'll waive that.
1: Right. And following up on what you said a little bit earlier about individual, knowing an individual, that makes a big difference in the bank. If you got a relationship with a manager or even a teller, if you got a relationship with them, there have been cases as a teller that I would go to the manager and say, I know this person. I know their habits. This was a definite mistake. Could you fix it? So that individual relationship really is important in that case.
0: Yep, absolutely. Just a couple quick notes, and we'll go talk about credit cards. But on your alerts for banking, I like to have a low balance alert. I like to have an ATM transaction alert because if somebody does happen to steal your account mm-hmm. or your debit card somehow, ATM transaction, it may be the first thing they try. The other thing is on debit cards, I like to have the balance, basically push any charge to me, whether it's a dollar or whether it's $10 or $100, because fraudsters a lot of times will run a little charge through there mm-hmm. to see if it works. Mm-hmm. And then they get emboldened and say, oh, now I'll go buy a TV. Mm-hmm. And then also, I like to have a statement ready alert too, so I know when my statement's available. And bank statements are a great way to start your budget. It gives you a history of all your spending. And it's good to kind of look at 12 months of bank statements when you're doing a budget. So a couple things as you're looking at bank statements, you want to make sure you budget for those one-time expenses, and you budget them almost like a subscription. So you would break them down into 12 months and start saving so they don't wipe you out in one period. Any thoughts or comments, Pastor Bill, on any of that?
1: I had a comment of something, but it slipped out of my mind. But when it comes back, I will mention it because it was an important thing.
0: Okay. Well, let's move on to credit cards. Credit cards today are ridiculously high interest rate. They're the ones that I have, and I pay mine off monthly, because that's the way I budget for expenses, are 29% to 33% interest. That's crazy. Pastor Bill, do you get a lot of credit card offers?
1: When I turned 65, brother, I got all kinds of offers for everything. it can become a little bit much. And because once you get one, then somebody else wants you to transfer, and you might want to address that. Some of people will say, well, you've got a 19% interest here, why not transfer and get to 0% interest for 6 months,
0: right?
1: Which sounds good, but I know people that will do that and then turn right around and spend that 19% again on that credit card that they zero balanced over to the other one.
0: Yeah,
1: because now they think, well, now I got more money now.
0: Yeah, and that's a good strategy, but you have to be disciplined. And also, you got to read the fine print on that. A lot of companies that are credit card companies that issue those 0% offers, if you read the print, they charge 4% on the balance transfer for, on the cash advance. So it's not technically 0%, but it's usually better off than trying to pay a minimum payment that's mostly interest every month. So it is a strategy to get out of credit card debt if you do get a 0% offer. And I've used that before myself when I was trying to manage down some credit card debt early in our marriage. Some employers look at credit scores, and so credit cards are usually good for establishing credit scores. Don't you agree?
1: I definitely agree, especially in any kind of financial organization. They're going to check your background, and you may not have to have perfect credit, but they want to see that you're reliable because you're handling in a bank, you're handling. At one point, I had access to $500,000 because I ordered the money. I had the keys for the vault. I was the one that set the timer, and so I could have ordered extra money. I could have had it put in the vault. I could have not set the timer that night. I had the codes to go in. I had the key to get into the bank. All that, but. It's very important you have a good reputation.
0: Yes.
1: Very important. So when they, any job, I mean, now they even just go on your Facebook and look you up. So you can imagine how important it is to them that they see you can handle the money.
0: Right. And credit score also will determine your insurance, car insurance rate, your homeowner's insurance rate, Again, because they look at your reliability, and that's one area of reliability. They figure if you pay your credit current on that, you'll be a good, responsible driver or homeowner. So keep that in mind as well. And if you're looking where to find your credit rating, there's three companies that keep records on you, and they actually own the records, but they're getting reports from different people like landlords or mortgage companies or other credit card companies. And this is called the FICO rating. And three companies, you can get a free credit report by law each year.

0: online. 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Credit scoring is known as a FICO score. A poor credit rating is below 580. Fair is between 580 and 699. Where you want to be is good, between 670 and 739. Very good is 740 to 799. And a few people have an excellent score of 800 or above. So credit cards can be used for a variety of reasons besides establishing a good FICO score. But you have to be very diligent to use a credit card. So I'm just going to read through some of the ways that I thought of in terms of why you might want to use a credit card. Some credit cards offer cash back on purchases. Some have a discount, like a lot of gas card companies will give you discounts at the pump. That's important today. Like I mentioned, some will give you the ability to track your credit and monitor your credit. Some have points that can be used for gift cards. Retail store cards are especially useful, especially if you have a big purchase like appliances or furniture or something like that. I know I've taken advantage of that. Many times where I've had something come up and I didn't want to just pull out a savings if the company was offering like 12-month 0%. I don't know if you've ever used that, but I've used that before. Mm-hmm. But you have to be very diligent, because if you don't pay that off in 12 months, all the deferred interest charge will accrue to that account, and that's what they're counting on. So don't get that 0% discount credit card unless you're willing to pay it off in 12 months or however long they give you interest free.
1: All right, can I go off script here for just a second?
0: Yeah.
1: Since you're talking about the interest rates and fixed, I've seen a lot of issues with variable rates versus fixed. Can you kind of explain the difference between the two? Especially, say, we're talking about credit card, but let's talk about a mortgage for a minute.
0: Right.
1: Because that's why I've seen a lot of people really have a lot of problems with it.
0: So a question I get asked a lot when I was doing financial planning, people would say, I want a 15-year mortgage versus 30-year. And I always would say, well, I like flexibility. So if you do 30-year, you have a lower payment, and you can always make an extra payment. But if you have a 15-year, you can't lower that payment to a 30-year. You're locked into the higher payment. So I was always preaching flexibility. Then on the variable rate, it's really a gamble in terms of what happens. And I've had one of those before, and that was when Carter had just served his 4 years. We were in high inflation. Reagan came into office, and it made sense. I thought rates would go down, so I gambled on a variable rate mortgage. But most of those will reset every 3 to 5 years. So you may have a small rate to begin with that gets you into the home, but what you need to budget on is a larger, more market rate, because if you get into a home and for 3 years you're kind of living okay, you're making your mortgage, and then all of a sudden rates have doubled, and guess what? All of a sudden your rate goes up, and usually it's capped by the amount it goes up, but let's say it goes up 2%. Well, that's a lot of extra money that you're going to pay monthly that maybe you never budgeted for.
1: What I would see was people would think, well, it went up, went up a half a point or a point, quarter of a point or whatever it might be. And they look at it as the payment for that 1 month. They don't realize when it went up that percentage, that's on the 100 or $200,000 that they owe.

0: oh, it's not on that 1 month payment.
1: Yes.
0: And I think that's very important, because that's how a lot of people get in, you know, in trouble.
1: Yes, absolutely. So in the credit cards, a couple things to set up alerts on. I like to have push alerts on every purchase, so I can see on my phone everything that goes through the credit card, and that way I'm always aware of what's happening. If there's something coming on through my account in the middle of the night and everybody in the house was asleep, I'm like, well, that wasn't me. Was it an automatic payment I had set up, or was it somebody stealing my information? And so I always like to have international transactions, gas station charges, online charges, and cash advances for sure, because those are the areas that you may see fraud. And, you know, just a hint, I've heard this from several people on gas stations, and especially now with gas so high. On those outer pumps, a lot of times that's where some fraudster will put skimming, you know, like technology on the card reader, so that when you push your card in and out, it'll skim and get that, capture that card number, and then they'll sell that to somebody else, and they'll use it for nefarious purposes. So we try to always pump from the middle pumps. The reason the ones on the outside are more susceptible is that's not in the field of view usually of the clerk. So somebody can pull up there and kind of play with it. The other thing I just saw, and this blows my mind, is there are now people putting screws into the gas pump plastic piece where the pump goes back in. You know why?
0: Mm-mm.
1: Well, the screw provides just enough extra width there that when you put the pump back in, it won't reset the pump. So you drive off and the pump still has your credit card. It hadn't reset. Somebody pulls up and they pump another $100 of gas on your credit card. You know, that would be something just to look for again. It's a very subtle thing, but if you see that, don't use that pump. Go inside and let the clerk know that there's a screw there and the pump is not fitting snug back in the holder.
0: That's a good tip. You're always up to something, eh? But they're always trying to get you somehow.
1: Well, they are. And, you know, we've had a lot of fun with this broadcast. There's some other examples I wanted to go through, especially talking about how to pay off debt, but I think we'll do that again at another time. But I just want to say, you know, a couple other things in terms of fraud and protecting your cards. You know, all these cards have RF chips in them now, and those are actually dangerous to carry if you walk by somebody with an RF reader. So if you can get a way to shield your credit cards and bank cards with an RF wallet, or there's actually little sleeves you can put them in that protect them, so that only when you take them out are they active again. So that's just another tip on protecting your money and making sure you're doing things with some diligence and foresight. So remember, you can drop me an email at bill@thedailystuart.com. Lord, we come before you humbly to ask you for wisdom in our financial affairs. Specifically, we ask for guidance in managing the financial resources you have provided as we put our families first and budget accordingly. Let us live in abundance so we may bless others. And may your Holy Spirit inspire and guide us. May your financial provision be loosed in our lives today. Give us financial blessings. In Jesus' name, amen.
0: Amen.
1: Pastor George, any other comments?
0: I do. I thought about the question that I had, but I'm not going to expect you to answer this show, but maybe next show.
1: Okay.
0: And that would be your thoughts on consolidation loans.
1: Oh, yeah.
0: To get people out of debt and things like that. Maybe next show you can.
1: Yeah, I think we'll talk about debt, the use of debt, next show and hit some of the things we didn't hit this week. So that's a good one.
0: And also, speaking of debt, remember you can always go to cwchrist.com and donate to cover the cost of this broadcast or any other broadcast on WUCC 99.9. And I have thoroughly, thoroughly enjoyed this show today, Brother Bill.
1: Well, thank you again. And thank you for your wisdom and comments too, Pastor George. So until next week, manage yourselves and resources wisely, because we do not know the day or hour when our Master will come, Lord Jesus Christ. Goodbye, and live your day in excellence.
0: Amen.

0: This is Max MacLean. How does God demonstrate his love for us? Listen to the Bible from Romans 5. Very rarely will anyone die for a righteous man, though for a good man someone might possibly dare to die. But God demonstrates his love for us in this: while we were still sinners, Christ died for us. Since we have now been justified by his blood, how much more shall we be saved from God's wrath through him? For if we, when we were God's enemies, we were reconciled to him through the death of his Son, how much more, having been reconciled, shall we be saved through his life? From Romans 5. Listen to the Bible. It's great for the soul.
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2: This is Bishop Marshall Baron Williams of the Turning Point Restoration Ministry in Augusta, Georgia. And this is Studio WCC 99.9. And we're saying that we are part of a fellowship of the unashamed. We have Holy Spirit power. The die has been cast. We have stepped over the line. The decision has been made. We are a disciple of Jesus. We won't look back, let up, slow down, or back away. Our past is redeemed. Our present makes sense. Our future secure. We are finished and done with worldly living, sight walking, small planning, smooth knees, colorless dream, tame vision, mundane talking, cheap giving, and dwarfed goals. We no longer need preeminence, prosperity, position, promotion, applause, or popularity. We don't have to be first. We don't have to be right. We don't have to be recognized. We don't have to be praised, regarded, or rewarded. We live by faith, lean on his presence, walk by patience, live by prayer, labor by power. Our face is set. Our gate is fast. Our goal is heaven. Our road is narrow. Our way is rough. Our companions few. Our guide reliable. Our mission clear. We cannot be bought, compromised, detoured, lured away, turned back, deluded, or delayed. We will not flinch in the face of sacrifice, hesitate in the presence of the adversary, negotiate at the table of the enemy, ponder at the pool of popularity, or mender in the maze of mediocrity. We won't give up, shed up, let up until we have stayed up, stored up, prayed up, and preached up for the cause of Christ. We are a disciple of Jesus. We must go till we drop, preach till all know, work till he stops us. When he comes for his own, he won't have any problem recognizing us. Hallelujah, glory to God, because we are in Christ. Amen.
3: Hello, everybody. I'm Henry Schaefer, and I want to welcome you to the program called Deliverance with Pastor Henry. Now, I want you to settle right on in while we give you another exciting lesson about deliverance and how to be set free and how that you can walk in the victory that Jesus Christ died for you. Now, from this point on, the ride goes upside down. So settle right on in, and we're going to share with you how you can be free from demonic spirits that torment God's people. God bless you as you listen.
4: An experienced man of God, Pastor Henry Schaefer, is also with us. He's been doing deliverance ministry at least the whole 24 years that he's been pastoring his church in Aiken, South Carolina. And he's been in 2014, maybe 15 and 16, he had a major shift and change in which the Lord just tore the roof off their deliverance ministry, and he received a new anointing, and God has been giving him deep truth and some deep perspectives and strategies. If you don't know him, you need to subscribe to his channel and look at his website, deliverancewithpastorhenry.com, deliverancewithpastorhenry.com. That's a great way to connect and learn more about Pastor Henry's ministry. Both Pastor Troy and I look to Pastor Henry. We're on his YouTube channel often, just getting nuggets. He has a live stream that he did consistently for a while, and now he still gets on. And we're excited for all of us to talk. I'm delighted because I get to pick the brains of these mighty men of God and these more seasoned and experienced deliverance ministers. And you're going to be blessed today. If you have not checked out their ministries, go look at it. Talk to us in the chat. When you got questions, we're going to try and interact. But mostly, we're going to let the men of God share from their hearts, their wisdom, what they have seen. It's not just the word, right? We need the word. The word is our foundation. The word is absolutely critical, but it's also the leading of the Holy Spirit in every deliverance session and over the time and the seasons of deliverance. And so there's something that we really want to honor and respect about our brothers and what the Lord has been doing in their lives and how they're ahead of myself and ahead of many of you that are watching. So without further ado, I'm going to welcome in Pastor Henry Schaefer. And I'm going to welcome in Pastor Troy Henry. Welcome, brothers. Thank you for being online with us. I think Rachel's with us in the chat. Also, Pastor Henry's admin. And we got others joining us. At least 8 people are online with us now, mostly coming through Whole Heart Movement YouTube channel. There'll be others on Facebook and people will watch it afterward. Pastor Henry, thank you for being here. We love your ministry and the good work that you're doing. Not only does Pastor Henry do the online ministry, he's doing a church ministry. He's got a radio ministry and a deliverance training ministry. It's called Armed and Dangerous. If you go on his website, deliverancewithpastorhenry.com, you can learn about how you can be in the Armed and Dangerous. Because we're going to talk today for about an hour. We're trying to go until about 2, maybe a little longer. But if you want that deep training, you got to get in with Pastor Henry and go to one of his training seminars. I myself am seriously considering jumping in there for an Armed and Dangerous. You do them like all over the country if I'm tracking with you. I know you've been one in Wisconsin. I know you've been in Tennessee, maybe in Mexico, you're all over the place, Pastor Henry.
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4: 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Bring us in, Pastor Henry. What's on your heart about the deliverance process? Let's start there.
3: Well, with the deliverance process, first of all, I say that there. First of all, thank you so much for having me on your show here today, Samuel. God Absolutely. Bless you, and it's an honor to be a part of what you're doing, to even be considered to be on here. But I do, the Lord has. The Lord teaches every one of us, and each like we have in the body of Christ can have a different gifting. And even in deliverance, there can be different formats in which they, you do the deliverance process. Amen. And, but first thing I would say about deliverance is that what I have found out is that there's like 3 types of deliverance or processes of which they do deliverance. Yeah. One, the first one is what you would call mass deliverance, where you can gather a group of people together and you can do certain prayers and you can do a mass deliverance on a large group of people. Now, to say that, I have more of a belief now than I did that I believe Jesus may have ministered to the masses in such a way as that as well. I'm just saying that as a little side note and a mass thing.
4: Okay.
3: And then there is a process in which people do, which is called what I call snatch and grab, to where someone comes up, they have a problem, they have an issue, or the issue may show up while you're in church or someone's manifesting a demon, and you go in, snatch and grab, you take care of the situation, you get the demon out, you push the demon down, whatever you do, and it's called a snatch and grab. And most people, maybe 10, 15, 20 minutes, and then they think that their deliverance is over with. And in reality, that is not true. Yeah. What it needs to be said to each of those from a mass standpoint or from a snatch and grab is that you need to go through what we call a one-on-one session or some deeper deliverance. And then, of course, there's some other things like some inner healing that can go along with that as well. So there's 3 things normally that I speak about. And the one-on-one process is to me what is the best deliverance that you can take a person through. Now, I stand on the shoulders of other deliverance ministries as well, like Derek Prince and many other generals that has went before us, and they will express to you as well that the one-on-one deliverance is the best, but because of time restraints, many of them will resort to snatch and grab or mass deliverance and leave the one-on-one things to people like Pastor Henry.
4: Yeah, it really takes.
3: They're on doing other things.
4: It really takes that intentionality and that patience and having that ministry, especially Pastor Henry, the pressures of a church ministry and all the different things that are going on and having that church running and then to do the deliverance. A lot of pastors don't feel like they have time or energy or even other staff members to help them. So it's a rare blessing to find that ministry, that church that will do the slow work of the individual deliverance, sacrifice their time, sacrifice their energy. Deliverance can be a very tiring, very difficult ministry, especially early on when you have so much to learn and the right. spiritual realm is just so different. Pastor Henry, let's talk particularly about that one-on-one deliverance, that individual deliverance. You've called the person into that deliverance, or they've sought you out and they're like, hey, I need this one-on-one. Maybe you can tell us, what we probably want to focus on in our conversation is sort of the one, two, threes. Where do we start? How do we go through? And maybe as we're going in, you could tell us a little bit about Josiah's getting on. Josiah's one of our faithful viewers from California. Welcome, Josiah. Thank you for getting on with us. How do people prepare as you're getting ready for the people to come in? Maybe you can tell us a little bit about preparation, Pastor Henry, and then move forward after that into what happens when you're actually sitting down there with them. I know Pastor Troy and I have some forms that we use from Pastor Troy's friends originally, and we're just really blessed. I've been so blessed by those forms of calling people to repentance, calling people through some renunciation prayers, and then through these deliverance forms that gives information about trauma and drug use and occult right. activity, other religions, things of that nature. Something that we do, and I don't know, Pastor Troy, if you do this also, but I have people fast oftentimes before they come in for deliverance. I ask them to fast for 24 hours usually before they come in deliverance. If they're not able to do that, then we say 12 or 8 or 4, but just do some kind of fasting. What do you do to prepare, Pastor Henry, and then where do we go when we sit down together?
3: Well, same thing as far as getting the person ready. Here's what I tell them: once they make a phone call that they're coming, then there are certain things that I know that Rachel or the team tells them. And here, and this would be true. Well, I'm going to say true. I'm just going to, for my experience, because I don't have other people's experience, just mine, is that the hardest thing, once you make a decision that you're coming to go through deliverance, the hardest thing will happen to you is you get there. That's the first thing you got to warn them.
4: Yeah.
3: Is because hell is going to set against them to keep them from coming.
4: Have you seen that also, Pastor Troy?
5: Yes, definitely. I've had people numerous times say they literally turned around 4 or 5 times in between here at home and here. So that's a very common story.
4: People are always getting sick. That's always when they have the flat tire. That's when, you know, their aunt dies.
3: Heart don't work. Right? Yeah. Everything sets against them because the demonic spirits in them do not want to give up their home. So everything starts to set awry to keep them from coming. So, I prep them in that. Then, of course, with the prayer, the fasting, is this what you want to do? You need to be prepped in that as well, if you can do that. And then the other thing is I question them, are you on medication? Or are you taking meds? And if you're taking meds, because medication can be a hindrance to deliverance.
4: Wow.
3: For instance, these are vital areas that you don't want a person to come 5 hours to get to you to find out that they're on depression medication. And they took a big hit of that.
4: I'm taking just notes.
3: Just before they came in. Because when you're taking a person through deliverance, you are wanting an emotional response. Hmm. And then if the medication is highs and lows for the person, to zone them out to their, they can operate, then you can work for hours

0: and think that what you're doing is not working. And so there's things that you need to. Now, these are things that we've learned over the years that, and I've made rookie mistakes before. After this here, I worked with a person an hour or so. And you know, when I got just a little small manifestation, this is not right. And then I said, where's the wife at? I leave my office. This is on Sunday. I go down the hallway. She's already out of deliverance. I said, something's wrong here. I brought them into my office. I sat down. I said, let me ask you this here. I said, tell me about your life. What's going on here? Are you on any type of medication or anything? Oh, yeah. I'm on a depression medication. I said, there you go. That's it. I said, have you been to other mass deliverance? Yes, we have. Were you on these meds as well? See, they were there because everybody took them through deliverance. There was no manifestation.
1: Wow.
0: And it's because they always was drugged up. And there's other times too where when we're talking about on the medication is people are saying that they're battling voices, hearing voices. And then I have to ask them, I said, if you're here for hearing voices, are you on medication for it? And they go, yes. And I'll say, well, how many days does it take before the voices start? And they'll say, like 3 days. And I'll say, well, first of all, the medication is between you, your doctor, and Jesus, not me, your doctor, and Jesus. It's between those three. And if you feel like, and you feel after you contact your doctor that it's okay to be off that medication, and then I'll take you through deliverance. So I've had people come on Sunday that they were on meds, and I had to tell them because they were walk-ins. I said, if you're suppressing voices because of the medication, and how long? They say 3 days. I said, you wait here 3 days in Aiken, and at the end of 3 days, I will work my schedule out, and I'll take you through deliverance. And after 3 days, he came in. He had voices, and we took him through deliverance. He doesn't have the voices anymore. But you cannot take a person. Y'all can do it however how you want to do it. I do it. You cannot take a person through deliverance for the psychotic drugs that they're on, suppressing demons.
1: Yes.
0: Because you don't even know when you get them out.
1: Yes, that's
0: you know
1: right.
0: You're looking for a manifestation.
1: Yeah.
0: So those are the kind of things you ask me. What do I do to prep them? Hardest thing to do to get here. Next thing you need to prepare spiritually, in that. And then the other thing is that, are you on any medication? And then another good thing to always say is that, are you married? Are they coming with you? Husband and wife, are they coming with you? And both of you need to do it together.
1: Wow. That's always.
0: That would be the best thing for, I mean, the husband would drive the wife down and take her through, and he's just eat up full of demons like the rest of them are. Both of them need to go through.
1: That's right.
0: If they're married. Does that make sense what I'm saying?
1: Yes.
0: Because you
1: do them in separate sessions sometimes, though.
0: Separate sessions. Yeah. When I say together, they need to be going through in different rooms at the same time together.
1: Wow.
0: Because what's going to happen, one's going to go through deliverance, and the other demons that's in the other one's just going to torment the ones that just got set free. So both of them need to do it together. So there's things that we have learned over the years. You know, these are certain questions you need to ask coming, and then you need to prep that coming down. That makes sense.
1: And let me just say this. If you're listening to this live stream and you don't do deliverance and you might be thinking, well, this isn't necessarily that relevant for me, you need to know it's relevant for those who need deliverance and for those who are doing deliverance. Because you go to a deliverance minister and they don't have these steps in place, but you know these steps, you can do some personal preparation and maybe help that deliverance minister if the Lord is sending you to that person. And in general, the Lord is needing and raising up an army of deliverance ministers, right? I know Pastor Henry and Troy, we talked about this. There's just demonization. It feels like it's going through the roof, like the media, the open doors, the music industry, the mindset of our culture at this moment in history. It's insane. And so we need as many deliverance ministers as possible. So this is relevant to every one of you that's listening as a either current, future deliverance minister, or at least someone who probably needs deliverance and needs to be received. So you go through some preparation. There's a spiritual preparation. There's a arrival, just like physical preparation of getting there, maybe coming off some medications, and then they get in with you, Pastor Henry. Sometimes there's a waiting list. I know that so many people want to go through deliverance with you, Pastor Henry. So these people have waited probably for a while. When you actually sit down with them, where do you go from there?
0: Okay, so what we do, once the person comes in and they make it to the deliverance center there where we have at the church, is that we bring the person into a, you know, right next to my office, we have a room there. We have like 10 deliverance rooms that are in our church. Wow. It is, I didn't realize that it was designed, God, when God was building this thing, that he was designing a place where we were going to help people at. So the sanctuary is in the middle. There's rooms all the way around it. So what we do is, here's the process and what we do. When they first come in, we have a form that, we give them. It's called an, adult hindrance inventory. There are different areas that are in a person's life. One of those could be, anger issues. So they'll go through there and they'll have a list of, things under anger that they may have to deal with: anger, rage, violence, murder, aggressiveness. All of these listings are there, or it could be even under sexual areas. It could be lust, pornography, and a long list of sexual things, masturbation, all of these areas. Then it could be areas of fears. They list their fears. We ask them to circle those areas front and back. It's a quite lengthy list of maybe 300 or 400 that's on there. And then anything that has to do with family, just put an F next to it, because it might be just something like suicide, but they've never dealt with suicide, but it's in their family. Now, yeah. This part right here is, to me, is the most critical part. Do not let them do this at home. Don't give them that list for their home, because what's going to happen as they start going down that list, they're going to try to get their mind wrapped up into this thing here, and the enemy is going to start telling them, don't do this, this, this, this, and this. Get them there where you're at, pray it over the rooms, get the person in there, and this is what I say. Anything that tells you not to circle something, you circle it, because there's a spirit there trying to hide behind it. So you have to make them very comfortable and confident that when you come and they are there, that the information they share is very private and it doesn't leave that room. And then you have to build that confidence with them. So we try to make them, I'm not saying comfortable, but we're trying to make them feel like, hey, we're their friend. We're there to help them, and that we take a lot of people through deliverance. So what we do once, is it all right for me to move forward on that?
1: Please.
0: Okay. So I give them, and I give them time to fill that out. I'll actually leave the room. And I tell my staff, leave the room, leave them there by themselves with the Holy Spirit and the demons trying to tell them not to circle stuff. And you don't need to be in there trying to tell them, how was your trip down? How many people do you have? How was it? How difficult? Just leave them alone. That's like going to the doctor and filling out that 1,000 checkmark questionnaire that they want. You know, you ever have diabetes? You ever have heart disease in your family? You're doing the same thing that the doctors do, but you're doing it in a spiritual side of it to learn these things. Now, we didn't do this before. Understand, when we first started, we didn't do any of this. But then we realized that we had to have them to engage into their life and them tell us what these areas are. And then after we do that and they have that filled out, and it doesn't take that long, we come back in, or I come back in. Now, this is going to sound crazy to you, but this is what I do and this is what I teach, is, and we go through this in the training process. I have a tree, a family tree, that is between their spouse and the person who's going through deliverance.
1: Wow.
0: So we have the intersection of their marriage. I say, how long have you been married? Who you been married to? How many years have you been married? What's your age? And all of this is documented on that piece of paper. And then we can go, how many previous marriages have you had? And how many children? It's all graphed out. It's all blank, but we fill it in. We do not let the candidate for deliverance fill this in, because my job is to know that person. Is that when you come in and you sit down, if either one of you come and I take you through deliverance, at the end of filling in this family tree information about who's your mom, who's your dad, how old is your dad, is he still alive, what did he die of, what about mom, how was she, and did go to your grandparents, did you know them, did you grow up with them, How about brother sisters? What's the age? All of the, how do they die? Are they still alive? And then we move over to just say the man, I'm dealing with a male, and he's there with his wife. Well, he won't know as much about maybe the family tree on his wife's side, but he might know the dad. He might know the grandparents, and he may know just a little bit of information. All of this information is filled in, and the purpose of that is to know the person's life. And then once all of that information and you have it filled in, then we start asking questions. The questions are things like this. And just say the man's name is James. I'll say, James, tell me how your father, your relationship with your father is. How was it? How is it today? How about growing up? And I tell him, I do not want the good. I am not here. Everybody wants to tell me, oh, my father was good. We got ice cream every day. My mama was good. And she, I'm not here for that. I'm here for the hurt. Yeah. I'm here for how did the demons come in to wrap your life up?
1: And the more vulnerability, the more vulnerability a person has, the more transparency they have coming into deliverance that is so connected with the amount of deliverance and the freedom that they're going to have, right? The Holy Spirit comes into the open places, right? There's a permission that we give to the Lord, and we give that permission through trust, through vulnerability, especially with the people of God, the man or woman of God the Lord sent to minister to you, right?
0: Right. So here's the areas. Here are the areas. In this process, the amount of time you spend in this process sets you up for success and deliverance.
1: Wow.
0: The least amount of time you spend, the least amount of success.
1: And a lot of people don't. I'm sorry. A lot of people don't want to do that back work. You know, so many people, they want the one and done, right? They hear that testimony on YouTube of the big deliverance they had at the Forerunner Conference, you know, and they expect you to get punched in the face and knocked out, and then you're free of all the demons you ever had. But deep deliverance takes a lot of preparation. It really is a process, right? Pastor Troy, would you share anything about just the process of deliverance, going slow, taking time, and then we'll go back to Pastor Henry.
2: Yeah, so all the things that Pastor Henry is saying, you know, in terms of being thorough and gathering information, we typically do also. Probably the only exception to that is if sometimes we're just out evangelizing and someone, you can tell, man, their heart's so repentant and they're just right there. So sometimes we end up just walking them very organically through repentance and some deep repentance and getting them delivered and baptized and all that. But for the most part, most of the deliverances we do are people who are coming to us and they're seeking, you know, they've heard about us, they're coming. And that process looks very much like what he just described. I would say the only thing I'd add to that, but I'm sure they do too, is just checking their foundation, you know, to make sure that they are a believer, that they do believe in Christ, that the reason they're ready to repent and turn from their sins and turn to Jesus as their Lord and Savior and give everything to him, that they're at that place of surrender. Hmm. They're at that place of a repentant heart. They're at that place of godly sorrow versus worldly sorrow. Worldly sorrow being very rooted in self. Like I had a guy come to me and a pastor sent him to me and he comes in and he's like, I need deliverance. I'll do anything. I just got to get free. And I start talking to him. I even started with the gospel because, I asked him some questions. I felt like he was had a shallow understanding. So, you know, I explain the gospel in detail to him. I take him through. I start walking through repentance. He's like saying all the right things. He's repenting of things. He's confessing things. And we're getting into this a little bit, and all of a sudden he looks at me and goes, "You're not going to make me one of those Jesus freaks, are you?" And I was like, "Well, that's what I had in mind, and I know that's what Jesus had in mind, you know." And I'm like, "Well, why are you here?" And he's like, "Well, I know I got all these demons, and my wife and I are separated. And I lost custody of my kid. My lawyer told me I got to get straightened out. So if I want any chance of getting custody back of my kids, that's why I'm here. I got to get free of this anger and this rage because I exploded my wife and I need to get my kid back." I'm like, okay, that's not a repentant heart. That's worldly sorrow that's rooted in absolute selfishness and self-centeredness. It's not godly sorrow whose heart's broken over their sin before a holy God and a life that's ready to be surrendered. So just check in foundation to see where they're at. Make sure that they understand the gospel. make sure that they understand they need to repent. You know, Acts chapter 2, when Peter preached this amazing message about, you know, they do need to confess and acknowledge him as Lord. They need to understand he was resurrected. He's the Christ, the Messiah. And they cried out, what do they do? He said, you need to repent and be baptized in the name of Jesus for the remission of sins and receive the gift of the Holy Spirit. So just kind of check in foundation to be surrendered. So just check in foundation to see where they're at. Make sure that they understand the gospel. Make sure that they understand they need to repent. You know, Acts chapter 2, when Peter preached this amazing message about, you know, they do need to confess and acknowledge him as Lord. They need to understand he was resurrected. He's the Christ, the Messiah. And they cried out, what do they do? He said, you need to repent and be baptized in the name of Jesus for the remission of sins and receive the gift of the Holy Spirit. So just kind of check in foundation to see where they're at. Make sure that they are ready to turn and surrender their life to the Lord, or that they have already. Many Christians who are very surrendered and really pursuing the Lord are very, very bound, and they need freedom. So just kind of, we just kind of check that foundation first. Have they been water baptized, you know, or not? Like, where are they at with those things? Did they get water baptized before they ever had an initial repentance just because someone else was doing it, or they told they were supposed to, or have they really, you know, crucified that old man of sin through repentance and then buried him in the waters of baptism and resurrected with Christ as a new creation? Like, and then they're struggling and they're bound and they need freedom. Like, where are they? So just kind of that. And then we kind of move to a lot of times, just asking them a lot of questions of what's going on, what they're struggling with, and just listen. Because as you listen, you can hear the areas of captivity. Now, sometimes that might be, you know, me or one of our team leads doing that. It might be someone else on our team that's doing that initial screening and seeing where they're at. Sometimes we, just same way Pastor Henry was saying, we will have forms we'll send to them. You know, we do that a lot. And very, I mean, sounds like the way he described their form sounds very, very similar to ours. So as we get into the deliverance session and deliverance process, it is kind of just identifying those areas where they're really struggling. And, you know, we know that there's a lot of general repentance things, transgressions, rebellious sin, things they know they're doing, they're struggling with, they're not supposed to be doing. But we also see, you know, just identifying a lot of areas that isn't rebellious sin, but they're missing the mark. It's a lot of things people aren't ever thinking of. It's that deep rejection, the self-rejection, the resentment, the bitterness, the fears that they're dealing with. And it's this deeper stuff that a lot of stuff that they're coming to us for is usually rooted back to those things. So just kind of identifying those areas and just walking them through that deep repentance. And Pastor Henry Schaefer, he gave an amazing tip just a minute ago. The more time you spend on the front end, the more thorough you are on that repentance, the easier and quicker and more thorough that deliverance is going to be. And that is definitely so true. Then we're kind of looking at areas of generational iniquity. You know, what did they have in their family, which he talked about. So we're doing the same thing there. And then looking at areas of ungodly soul ties where, they have been, you know, they're tied with someone, like it says that David and Jonathan were knit together, their souls were knit together. And so looking for things they've been doing with other people or, you know, or ungodly acts that they've been involved in and breaking those ties and bonds. And then the other big area, making sure they have had a cult involvement. That is such a big area to deal with that needs to be handled, any type of a cult involvement, whether it be Freemasonry or witchcraft or whatever. And I would say the other real big area for us is looking at trauma. And really all the trauma causes all the things I mentioned earlier, the rejection, the self-rejection, all the resentment, bitterness, you know, a lot of the fears, a lot of that comes out of all that. Trauma is such a big open door. So yes, dealing with those trauma areas. So those are kind of some of the key areas. And really everything that he said too, I mean, absolutely. I mean, we've seen the same things.
3: Yeah. Thank you, Troy. Back to you, Pastor Henry. So how long will you
1: will you take on this process of you're talking, you're screaming, you're going through any need for unforgiveness, any unrepentance. You make the family tree, you literally draw out the family tree. How long do you take on that? And then what's next?

0: next after that.
1: Okay, so what we do, the process of taking someone through that, gathering the information, one-on-one interview should be anywhere between an hour, hour and a half, wow, to be able to really talk with the person. And what I express to people is this, to those who were helping or those who were leading that process, let the candidate talk. Mm-hmm. Don't you tell them, well, and let me tell you how it was in my life. No, let them talk. Mm-hmm. Demons love to talk. And if the more seasoned you are, the more you will realize this is not the person talking. It's a spirit through them talking. So here's the area. The first areas that we're going to cover that we're going to deal when we start the deliverance process, this area is the first one that we get is unforgiveness. And then right after unforgiveness, we deal with bitterness, because bitterness is the fruit of unforgiveness. And then immediately after that, I'm just going to tell you what we do is I remove the spirit called stubbornness right away. He's a trump card that the devil uses to stop your deliverance at any time he wants to.
0: Wow.
1: The next step is called mind control. If you do not remove mind control within the first few steps of your deliverance, and mind control every person has, there's not one person who doesn't have that octopus sitting on top of their head. Yes. He's a very powerful spirit in the arsenal of the devil.
0: That's right.
1: And mind control many times is in the control of the deliverance. All of a sudden, you'll be over here. His tentacle will be here. You'll be talking about witchcraft. And then over here, he'll be talking about, well, I was raped over here. Oh, I remembered that I didn't forgive this person over here. And what's happening, mind control is jumping you all around. And you're trying to nail all these things. And mind control is in control of your deliverance, and you can't tell it. How do I know? Because I've done that, and I train my people, and I see my control whipping them around in the sessions. I say, stop.
0: It causes confusion.
1: Yes,
0: it moves everything
1: not
0: around.
1: That demon. Do not let that demon be in control of your deliverance. Cut that demon off that head, get it off, and then you are in control with the Holy Spirit, and versus having another mind on their head, doing that. I don't care if they're SRAs. I don't care who they are. Get that demon off that head quickly. Don't wait till the last. Many people wait till the last. I'm going, that's what we used to do. But here's the thing. Let me back up now. The first thing is unforgiveness. The second thing is bitterness. So in the process of interviewing, you're talking to, I'm gathering information. So I want to know how your relationship with mom and dad was, brothers and sisters. I want to know how it was with your wife, your ex-spouses. I want to know how it is with your in-laws, how it is with people you went to work with, how it is when you were at school. Tell me about your boss, first grade, second grade. Unforgiveness is the tormentors that Jesus said comes in. And if you don't get as many of the tormentors as you can, here's what the Lord has shown me about deliverance. I'm going to give you something here is that. We used to say, I want all unforgiveness to come out, or something like this. I forgive mom and dad. Here's the thing I want you to always understand. And when I go back after I have walked through this process, and then I go back and listen to Derek Prince, and Derek Prince would use this word. He'll say, unforgiveness is the category. Understand? And he uses that word, understand. See, what a lot of people say, that unforgiveness is the category, but then there are demons that are in there, and here's what it does. It takes on the assignment. One demon will take on the assignment about how your father slapped you in the face so hard you couldn't go to school for 3 days. That one demon, here it is right here, that one demon carries that message, and he brings in the hurt and the unforgiveness. Here's another one. Well, mom didn't say anything about dad raping the brother. Therefore, he needs to forgive mom. Each one of those is a different spirit of unforgiveness.
0: Wow.
1: Each one of those carries sickness individually. Each one of those has a corresponding spirit of bitterness that's associated with it. Wow. If you get through and you can't tell me that you've worked through a person's life and tell me these very specific unforgiveness, and my job is to find out those points of hurt that I'm talking about emotional. I'm talking about where a demon came in and brought in sickness and disease. Because after that, when I start the deliverance process, we're going to do what we all say. I forgive everybody who's ever harmed me or hurt me. Then we're going to say, I forgive my father who slapped me in the face. And I want the spirit of unforgiveness that came in and talks to me every time I go to home on Christmas. I think about him slapping me in the face. I want that demon to come out. And that spirit comes out. Now, this is very... So I guess the best way for me to express this to you is to give you an example.
0: Yes.
1: This is very... Because I teach this and I do this. And in bitterness, the associating spirit that comes in with it, here it is. Here's the unforgiveness. There's the bitterness that lays on top of it.
0: Wow.
1: Understand that? And they work together.
0: They're a pair.
1: They work together. It's the two-by-two principle. Yep. That God sends them out two-by-two. The devil sends them out two-by-two. Hmm. Get them out at the... You can get them out in this process at the beginning. So I had a lady that I was working with in Sebring, Florida. She came to my conference. Thursday I did mass. Friday I taught. Saturday I taught. Sunday morning, service is over at 3. I prayed for people at 3. At the end of the service, she's there sitting like I am right now next to me. She says, Pastor, I'm still blind and I can't see. So what would you say? This is your time to minister. I said, while I was here, did you manifest any coughing, sneezing, burping, crying, any? She says, none, Pastor. I said, so let's work together. I said, will you work with me? I said, tell me what happened. She says, well, my daughter opened up a cork out of a champagne bottle. It hit me in the eye, trauma to the eye. I can't see. I've had 5 surgeries. Doctor says there's no reason why I shouldn't see. She said, I had to drive down here on my GPS. She said, I'm legally blind. I can't see. And I said, let's go back and forgive daughter. Let's forgive your daughter. She says, I've already forgiven her. I said, no, ma'am. I said, listen here. Will you work with me? And she said, yes. I said, do it like this here. I said, say, I forgive daughter for the accident hit me in the eye. And open it. See, I'm getting very specific.
0: Wow.
1: Of the cork bottle. Hit me in the eye. Say, I forgive her. And I said, now say this here. If I have a spirit of unforgiveness that came into me when she hit me in the eye and it's stopping me from seeing, I want that spirit to come out. And I said, come out. You hear me, unforgiveness in the eye, come out. She leans forward and she goes, like that. And when she does, she raises her head up. She smiles. She says, Pastor, I can see.
0: Wow.
1: This, let's hear. Y'all do it ever how y'all want to do it. I'm telling you how I do it.
0: Thank you.
1: It works, and it works every time. See, that what just happened to y'all, what I just shared with you, that was not for y'all. That was for me. And God's telling me, Pastor, I'm showing you, if they don't get the corresponding unforgiveness that came in and the sickness that came in with it, and be specific, my people will be in bondage. And you've got to get to that level because these demons are very specific themselves. Derek Prince says this, unforgiveness is category. The demon with the assignment has a name. Get that one and you can set people free. So that's unforgiveness. I do the bitterness associated with it well. And then all of this here, when we're doing our interview, I'm asking about soul ties. Do you have sex before marriage? Do you have sex with animals? So you're doing soul ties. So you're trying to figure out all your friends who were bad influence. You're doing this in that process. You're capturing all this information. And then even in that, you're capturing word curses. You know, did your dad ever say that you was going to be any? What the worst thing he ever said to you? You know, they would say that, well, you know, my dad said I wouldn't never amount to anything. Or I'd wind up in prison. And sure enough, I'm in prison. You know, all those word curses that have been spoken. So that interview process, you capture all this information and you're very detailed because you're looking at soul ties, you're looking at word curses, you're looking at generational things that a person could have, generational suicide. All of these things you're looking in that tree, you're grasping it. And then once you get through with that, once we get through with that, then we sit down with them and we go through the process of much of the repentant prayers. We go through all of these things, letting them know, because listen, I've heard their story. Now we're going to forgive these people. I don't try to do the prayers first. I do the things over here. I know your life. Now we're going to have to forgive some of these things that we're going to have to work through. And if you'll work through with me, then we'll take you through deliverance. Does that make sense what we're saying?
0: Absolutely.
1: And there are people like we talk about, like not wanting to give up sin. And to go along with what Pastor Henry says, there is a lot of people want deliverance from demons. They just don't want Jesus.
0: Yes.
1: And my job is to determine that. Mm. Is that they want deliverance from their demons or their trauma, but they don't want Jesus. And
0: can
1: I can't
0: help
1: give
0: those people.
1: I know you can't do that, right? You know, and a lot of times we see that with two people coming in who are fornication. They're shacked up. Old people call it shacked up, living together. They call them partners now, whatever they call them, you know, to put a shine on their sin.
0: So simple these days.
1: Yeah. So, I mean, but they're living together, having sex, and one is in this room, one's the other room. And I said, hey, listen, if you're not willing to leave from here and not go home together, I say you can't stay together, but to not have fornication, I says, then we have to stop the deliverance right now.
0: Wow.
1: Because holiness is what Jesus died for, and you can't continue in that.
0: Hallelujah.
1: Is that good stuff?
0: Amen. Yeah.
1: So anyway, that's our process. That's our process.
0: Yeah. You can't seek the gift without the giver. It's all about
1: unforgiveness, bitterness, mind control, stubbornness, mind control. Then we move on down the line, and pretty much like everybody else.
0: Wow. Do you have after mind control? Do you have definite spirits that you go after, or does it begin
1: to
0: be dependent
1: on? I can share with you how we do it is, and this process here is after years and years of doing this. And I want to share with this here. It's, we do unforgiveness and bitterness. They're tied together. And again, I told you that stubbornness and these are spirits that everybody has. I am convinced there's not a person I've done that doesn't have these. And it's this one here. It's unforgiveness and bitterness. Stubbornness, mind control, and then I deal with a spirit called Leviathan.
0: Yeah.
1: Leviathan is a very strong spirit in the arsenal of the devil's kingdom. He's in Job 41. He lives in the back. Every person has Leviathan. And there are keys to get him out. Many deliverance ministries don't even try. And we are very successful in removing Leviathan and getting him out. And there are keys that are given in John Eckhart's book. There are keys that are, and God taught me how to get Leviathan out. I'm speaking to a woman. This is probably year two, year three. We're working on this, trying to get Leviathan out. It's 9 o'clock at night. Leviathan comes up. He's a very strong spirit of pride, and he's up, and I work for, I don't know, an hour trying to get this demon up. I said, Lord, you got to show me. He said, go read the book. I go get John Eckhart's book. I read the book. There's 11 pages in there about Leviathan. I looked through it and I read it very slow. I walked back into the room after 30 minutes of reading that book. I walked back in there. Can I sit in the chair? They go, yes. And nothing's happened. I opened up the book and I said this here. I took a piece of paper. I said, come on up, Leviathan. I said, how many shield demons do you have? All of a sudden, the smirk went off the lady's face.
0: Come on. And
1: Leviathan says, 14. Wow. I said, now give me the names. I want the names of them. See, what's in the book is only a sample list. Each shield demon will match the person's life. If you've done the interview, those shield demons will match how Leviathan has wrapped them up. And I'll say, how many are there? And she said, 14. And I'm going to say the first one, let's just say it's rejection. And I said, all right, go down Leviathan, come up rejection. The one that lives on Leviathan's back, I command, and I said, I lift up my shield off Leviathan's back, and our rejection go to the pit. She coughed, hacked that thing up. It came out. And you mean show what I did? I took that list. I handed it to my teams. Y'all get the other 13 out. And when you get them out, come get me, and we'll get Leviathan out.
0: Wow.
1: So that's how you train. That's how you train people.
0: And that book is The Spiritual Warfare and Deliverance Manual by John Eckhart. I put it in the chat. Really good one. Y'all need to read that.
1: Each one of these processes, I want to tell you this here. What I just shared with you is at the infancy of removing Leviathan. Because he is much more difficult than that. And as I have been faithful for the Lord to show me that step, once I moved to another area, Satan and Leviathan, it wouldn't come out. And it wouldn't come out. And it wouldn't come out. But every time I step into it, and I say, God, you have to show me. That is where my lessons have come in at.

0: morph in our society and as they morph to our culture, that there are things that has to be undone. Doorways of how they came in have to be severed, unlocked to get that spirit out of there. Anyway, that's what I've seen. That's my story, and I'm sticking to it.
1: Wow. I know Pastor Troy Henry has done a lot of ministry with Leviathan and Jezebel. Seems like they're paired together. Anything else you want to say about Leviathan, Pastor Troy Henry, as we move on?
2: Same thing he said. I mean, that's where at one point we got pointed to that same book, and that was the same key we found when we identified and took down those shield demons. Then Leviathan was then much, much easier to deal with, and usually once you got all those, was usually pretty quick to deal with. But and like he said, there's, you know, these are all tips and guidelines, but every single deliverance case is different. There's different layers of things with different people.
0: Right.
2: And at the end of the day, it's growing in the Lord and growing in the secret place and intimacy with Him, and just really becoming very led by the Spirit, and in deliverance is listening to the Holy Spirit. Mm-hmm. Cause sometimes you're going to have some things come up that you're like, okay, this one's different than the last bunch I've just dealt with. And there's, you know, I was just doing one the other day, and something very different came up. And I just told her I need to just listen to the Lord. And I just sat back and closed my eyes and listened to the Lord for about 5 minutes. And I heard a couple things to say and do, and I did them, and it got free. So, you know, everyone is different. We've got to just follow the Holy Spirit. But there's so much you can learn from people like Pastor Henry Schaefer. I mean, he's been doing this for decades. And so to, you know, have some people who have gone before us, who've been doing deliverances for so long, and you pick up so many things, but at the end of the day, you can't just, we can have some steps as guidelines, but you can't take everything that the person needs to get, you know, in every deliverance session and go do A, B, C, D, and all right, go home. You know, there's going to be things in between. I love his layout there. All the areas he talked about with unforgiveness, bitterness, stubbornness, mind control, Leviathan. We deal with all those all the time too. Based on hearing what he just said, I'm going to shift up my order a little bit. We usually deal with unforgiveness also. That's, you know, same thing there. We haven't always dealt with stubbornness up front. We always deal with mind control early on. That's something particularly over the last, probably about a year, year and a half ago, we really started becoming super aware of. We need to deal with that really early on. And, so yeah, just, man, Pastor Schaefer, thank you so much for everything you're sharing. Excellent, amazing information. And yeah, it's the same things we have seen, but I'm picking up things too as you're talking. So
1: this is incredible. This is so helpful. I hope those in the chats are taking notes. Go ahead, Pastor Henry. Sorry.
0: So here's what happens is the five things I share with you about is like the trunk of the tree. And then after that, the branches, it can go anywhere. It goes anywhere. It can be any kind of person. But this right here is what God has shown me. This, if you get these five out of these people, you're going to be much easier to do. Wow. Because this is the trunk of the tree of the roots. And just say we're talking about an apple tree. Well, and just say the fruit is on a limb way out there, and it could be a big guy, but it's that big guy is only there because these others support him.
1: Yes.
0: Do you understand what I mean? So what people do, they'll come and they'll say, I got a piece of rotten fruit over here. Please work on me. I'm dealing with pornography. Well, you reach over there and you pull that rotten fruit off, and you haven't gotten rid of all this other stuff. And the other is what allows it to grow. You know, every one of them are linked together, and it works like that. Well, I have seen, just to work with these processes, I want to share this here with you about the first two, unforgiveness and bitterness. If you will work there, do your homework there, that is where I see more miracles and healing happen than those two right there.
1: Wow.
0: When I call out bitterness and stubbornness and cancer, bitterness and unforgiveness, I've seen cancer. I've seen people's hands that are crooked. with arthritis start to snap and crack and the hand straighten.

0: in those two, because bitterness poisons the whole body. If you will work there and do your homework there, and if anybody calls you to work with anybody who is very sick or anything, deal with those two things. And you might not be able to do a very detailed unforgiveness and bitterness in their life, but you know those two spirits are prevalent. And those are the ones that Jesus said that we got to deal with. So call those things out. Start watching the miracles happen. I guarantee you, you will come back and say, this is where I need to spend most of my time at right here. And once I get these things out, walk through those other three, bit of stubbornness, mind control, and Leviathan, you're going to come back saying, even the demons are subject to us through thy name, Lord. Don't rejoice in that. Rejoice that your name is written in the Lamb's Book of Life.
1: Hallelujah.
0: I love casting demons out. I love casting demons out.
1: Amen. We got 31 people with us online right now, 32, all watching through YouTube. So we got these five trunk spirits, right? Unforgiveness, bitterness, stubbornness, mind control, and Leviathan. Then, Pastor Henry, after that, do you start to deal more specifically with, you know, kind of the branches, with what you've seen individually
0: yes.
1: in person's life?
0: If you want me to tell you, I will. I'll tell you, is that immediately after this, because as the Lord has taken me through these processes, he has given me certain areas to deal with people in, and this is everyone. See, in 22, January, August of 22, God, my associate pastor had a dream. He came in my office and shared it with me. He says, Pastor, the Lord gave me a dream. He said, your ministry is getting ready to change. I said, brother, I said, man, he said, you're going to do a video and they're going to go viral. I said, brother, I said, I'm on radio, on social media. I mean, I was on TV yesterday. I said, I get on TV. I'm the largest Christian station in the Southeast. And I said, you know, video going viral. Well, sure enough, I did one. And 2 weeks later, it was on Jennifer Bagnashi's channel called Deep Believer. And this was the video. Mind control. I did one on mind control. And the next week, she says, come back. And I did spirit spouses. So here's what I want to tell. I'm telling you both right here. Out of all the years I've ever preached, of all the subjects I've ever preached about, God said, these two things that I have revealed to you, the depth of mind control and the depth of spirit spouses, he said, those two subjects out of my home, he said, are the only two things that is what I've given you to share to the body of Christ, because I've given you secrets, help my people. So the next thing after mind control I deal with on every person, and I want to tell you this here, this is every person has these without exception. There's none that don't have it. The next one is the spirit called spirit spouses.
1: Yes.
0: They have this. If you grew up and you checked out your body like everybody else checks out their body, like Pastor Henry did, you got them. And these sexual spirits marry us when we're young. Wow. And they come in through masturbation, through pornography, and they do not leave. And you have to get them out. They are what is destroying the body of Christ and their marriages. Wow. Is through spirit spouses. And until deliverance ministers can grasp this concept that it's not divorce and it's not generational divorce that's causing the problems. See, those two demons, divorce is only the spirit that it has one job, and it's to say this here, I want a divorce. Its job is only to say, I want a divorce, and it sets divorce in place, in motion. What happened to make that person say it, or that demon say, I want a divorce? It's the fighting and the infighting between these spiritual spouses that people have, because the spirit does not want the man to love the wife, nor does it want the wife to love the man, and they get to fighting at each other, and they think it's anger and rage and bitterness. It's not nothing to do with that. They're very jealous, demonic spirits. Remove these sexual spirit spouses that are jealous. Remove the divorce, and you'll start seeing marriage. You'll start seeing things. Things will start to restore in a person's marriage. So those are the things that I deal with, and I work with it like that. And then after spirit spouses, I work with things like this here that the Lord has given me. He's told me to work and taking a spirit out. And each one of these were supernatural teaching, was the spirit of Pharaoh, the Pharaoh spirit. The Pharaoh spirit, if you look in the Old Testament, the Pharaoh spirit is the spirit in the Old Testament that stood between God's people and their freedom. And that's a very strong demonic spirit. And when that spirit comes out, the Lord has shown me to look at Pharaoh. Everybody has it. It's crazy, isn't it? Pharaoh, I will not let him go. It's in the Bible. And he also showed me this about Pharaoh is linked with a spirit called lukewarmness. And when you deal with lukewarmness, when you call out the spirit called lukewarmness, people will start to say their body is warming up. Why is my hands getting hot? Mm-hmm. Why am I getting flush? Why am I getting hot? Because lukewarmness is a lukewarm spirit. It's not, listen here, it's not the Laodicean spirit. See, God wasn't rebuking them in the church at Laodicea because they were the Laodiceans. He was rebuking them because they had a spirit of lukewarmness. And I'm going to show you this here. One other thing about lukewarmness. It's a marine spirit. And let me tell you how they got it. Through the water ducts that came in from the hot springs. And they were drinking. They were drinking the lukewarm spirit, man. And they were drinking in the marine spirit coming in. These things that I'm telling you right now, this has not come from another book. This is not from a book.
1: Write the book, Pastor Henry. Exactly. Write the book.
0: Okay, so can I share something with you then?
1: Please.
0: I got the book.
1: Ooh.
0: It's called, there it is right there. It's called Armed and, I just came out with it. It's called Armed and Dangerous.
1: Where can we buy it? This Armed and Dangerous process,
0: look here. It has the five steps in there of the five that are, and all the other ones that we're talking about is here. That this is what I used to teach the seminar with. This got this guy right here. So you got it available off of Amazon if you want it. I'm not a big person. You know, I'm an old man, y'all. And I do much of the technical writing where I worked at in the pharmaceuticals and engineering. So it's kind of written on a technical side. You know, it's not like stories. It's like if you're going to work on something, you do this, this, this, and this. If you're going to work in your car, I don't need to know about the history of the car. I don't need to know about the history of the tires. I just need to know how much air I put in them, and I need to know where is the button to reset it at. That's all I need to know. I don't need all that other stuff. That makes sense.
1: And the Lord prepared you to be that meticulous deliverance minister through your background.
0: So I'm sure everybody's got their book. This is my first one right here, and you're actually the first group I've ever showed. No, I showed it on TV yesterday.
1: We are and, so honored. It's purchased. Thank you so Consider much. It purchased. You got maybe at least 30 book purchases happening today.
0: Whatever. Wow. I mean, whatever happens. Hey, I'm going to tell you this here. A book, you know, like Dr. Fent's book, The Breaking Chains of Darkness.
1: Yes.
0: Dr. Fent is a pioneer. See, everybody talks about being forerunners. Dr. Fent's forerunner, man. Dr. Fent was doing deliverance when nobody thought it was cool. Right? Yeah. And the Derek Prince and these people. But Dr. Fent's book, Breaking Chains of Darkness, is you taking a man's life, 40 years, 50 years in deliverance, and you condense it down to a $20 book. Get the book. It's his life. His life is in that. These 8 to 10 years that I've been doing this right here, and the secrets God's get, there it is right there. Wow. You know what I mean? So I'm here expressing to you what I wrote down.
1: Praise God.
0: Sound good?
1: Wow. Okay, we got so much content. We are so blessed. We're going to get that book, but we got a lot here. We're going through, when we sit down with the individual deliverance, we're going through unforgiveness, bitterness, critical. And those are so connected with healing, y'all. There's so much healing that comes from breaking those spirits of unforgiveness and bitterness. Stubbornness comes after that. Mind control, Leviathan, spiritual spouses, Pharaoh spirit, lukewarm spirit. And we're just getting into that person's story and the particularity of the spirits that they have. I wanted to say about the spiritual spouses, usually there's multiple, right? I remember one of your streams, Pastor Henry, you had cast out a spiritual spouse out of this one person, and then you came back, I think, and there's like spice, right? This old plural of spouse.
0: So we have 10 of us in here
1: with that person. Yeah, it's amazing. This is gold, Pastor Henry. Anything else that you want to share? We can get into maybe a couple questions in the chat, but please just continue whatever's on your heart.
0: I want to share with you one thing, is that in that book right there, and you don't have to have the book to do it, but you can go to Deliverance with Pastor Henry and look for the link. It's called COVID. And I don't want to get you knocked off of anything. It's pandemic. It's pandemic deliverance. That's the best way to say it. That in that, listen to me, y'all. Everybody has it. I was working with a group of pastors of a certain denomination. Oh, I don't know if I believe in all this or not. So I didn't even try to. I did not even try to go through to teach them about unforgiveness and bitter. I didn't do that. I said, Lord, how do I do this? And he says, just start talking to them about pandemic. And started calling out that pandemic names that came in. And as I started calling out the names, the pastors started coughing, started coming out of their lungs. It started coming up, started coming out. And that was enough just to show them, hey, you've got some spirits in you that are causing sickness and disease, and you need to go through that. In that book, it shows how to do pandemic deliverance step by step. But the other part is so cool. I want you go to Rumble, and it's called Deliverance with Pastor Henry. And if you've had COVID, if you've had pandemic, watch it. If your children have had it, if they're sick now, or you know of it, just listen to it. They don't have to understand it. Demonic spirits will obey, and you're going to come back in there and say, everybody's got to watch this thing. And they will start manifesting, and these sick spirits that came in. See, here's what happened. The virus comes in. The demons come in with it. The virus fights off. The virus is fought off with the body. The demons stay. See what I'm getting at? This causes them out. And the attack from that pandemic was an assignment against the church. And the church was not prepared, nor did they understand how to fight the demonic spirits that came in with that pandemic.
1: That's right.
0: The next one that comes, God is training deliverance ministers so that when the sick come, they will know what to call out of them. Hallelujah. Watch the videos.
1: Those are on Rumble, and tell us the name of those videos again, Pastor Henry, and put in the chat.
0: Yeah, that's on Rumble. Talks about the pandemic. You'll see it. The pandemic deliverance that are there, it's called snake oil. Or you look for snake oil, okay? With the pandemic name, I don't want to get you bumped off because I know they do it. I don't even put it on YouTube, and I just have to put it over on Rumble. The mirror, much of what I have to do is over on Rumble, but it's very powerful. I was doing a seminar just this past weekend or 2 weekends ago, and a lady was not able to come just say that Friday because she had this pandemic. She tested for it positive. His wife, the husband said, go watch the video. She watched the video. She started manifesting at the house and called this stuff came out of her. Immediately her fever broke and it subsided and she immediately started getting better.
1: Wow.
0: Yep.
1: Pastor Troy, did you have something to share?
2: Yeah, I was just so with the healing, we've seen the same thing. Like when people are coming with physical issues, probably the thing that I've seen that's behind most of it is unforgiveness. That's probably the biggest one. And then I would say the other things that we're seeing too is there's a lot of certain types of diseases. I would say in general, if the body's eating itself away, like a lot of autoimmune diseases, it's usually rooted in a lot of self-rejection. Whereas if the body's creating cysts and growths and tumors and cancers and these kind of things, and you know, any type of growths, we're usually seeing it tied to unforgiveness. Mm-hmm. And then, and there's certain things that kind of goes into unforgiveness and bitterness category, that anger, rage, that kind of stuff. We see behind certain types of diseases, we see patterns in all that. And then there's certain things that, is fear and anxiety. We just had a girl just the other a few months ago had severe allergies, severe asthma. I mean, having to use a rescue inhaler multiple times a day just to keep breathing. Couldn't walk into a house where there was an animal of any kind. She would immediately have to go for a rescue inhaler. And you know, dealing with that spirit of fear and casting that spirit of fear out, she was immediately healed. And I was actually just at a home fellowship with her last night. It's probably been at least three or four months now, and she's still doing great. So, you know, there's certain, we definitely see patterns. Like, there's certain sickness diseases we see the root is always in that unforgiveness or bitterness or anger, rage category. And some sicknesses and diseases seem to always be in that self-rejection category. And some are in that fear and anxiety category. But, and all of those things typically root back into, you know, or stemming from some traumatic event of some kind, or, you know, someone, you know, the enemy's worked through someone to come against them and create those hurts and pains, and that grief needs to come out, that sorrow needs to come out, those kind of things. And when we do, we've had so many times, we see a lot of healing miracles just praying for people, but we have so many times we pray and we see nothing happen. We cast out a demon, they're healed. Sometimes that's the case. I've had many times where we pray multiple times, they're not healed, which we're used to seeing instant healings most of the time. But then I've had times that Lord just says unforgiveness. I ask them about it. I start leading them through forgiveness, and they're just forgiving people. And then all of a sudden, boom, they're healed. We don't ever pray for them again. We, you know, a lot of times we didn't have to cast something out when they forgave. I guess the Lord drove it out. But other times, after they forgive, we have to cast it out, and then they're healed. You know, so when we're not seeing, you know, healings, I know there's a spiritual root at that. There's a demonic stronghold there that needs to be torn down. The repentance needs to happen. The demon needs to be dealt with. And when you get to the root of that, and sometimes there's layers of things, but when you peel through those layers, you know, we so often we hit that right layer, we see that healing happen immediately. And these are from believers who've been prayed for and prayed for and prayed for. They have cried out to God for years sometimes. Yeah. And when that demon's dealt with, that we see that healing immediately.
0: Right. Thank you, Jesus.
1: As we close out, let's ask a hard question. Really like this. This was in the chat from Make Disciples. Make Disciples asked, what are you learning regarding the healing of dissociative identity disorder, DID? I know that Pastor Troy has been learning a lot in regard to this. But Pastor Henry, maybe we can start with you if you have thoughts on the DID. Maybe we can say a little more. The DID, that's like when a person's personality is shifting, right? They're going to different personalities. Often these people can be diagnosed with multiple personality disorders, schizophrenia, paranoia, a number of different kind of more technical diagnoses that can go along with that, the intense voice from the head, intrusive thoughts, things like that. Pastor Henry, would you start us off? We'll close out in about 15 minutes. We'll be done by 2:30.
0: Okay. So yeah, thank you so much for the question. So here's what I've learned is that, remember I told you that we step by step four, you're up to mind control. And mind control is there in that position to protect Leviathan. That's his job. So Leviathan has built a kingdom. So he is there controlling the mind of the individual. Now, under mind control are other demonic spirits that tentacles are tied to. So we're talking about mental confusion, mental torment, mental illness. Every one of these are under mind control. Mental illness, mental torment. Listen here, multiple personalities. This associate ADD, ADHD. All of these are under mind control. And so here's what people do. Let's talk about dementia. All of this is under the spirit called mind control. Wow. Or Parkinson's disease. So what a lot of people are doing is that they're doing the generational thing, looking back, trying to figure out where this coming in at, and they are pulling at, it would be the same thing as pulling an apple off the tree, and you have ignored the tree. So getting all of the, do you understand what I'm talking about now?
1: Yes, sir.
0: So you must walk through here, get that demonic spirit of mind control off, and then start working in the areas of the person of the multiple personalities, or if you do things with, was it Frank and Ida Mae Hammond, when they talk about rejection and rebellion and all of these things here, all of that is under that spirit. So many times people leave this on the person's head and they're working down here on all of these things, trying to get the multiple personalities or voices or different things like that off, you know, you get that correction. So just take, now let me just talk about the part of the voices. I do have a video on voices that is there specifically. And here should be the educational part that I believe in this. So I had a lady who came. She would tell you, she said, I've been to 30 ministries and nobody can set me free. And she says, you're not going to do it either. I said, well, I'm not the one who does it anyway. So she actually came in the parking lot and tore our parking lot up. She tore our church up. All through the evening process, I didn't get to pray with her till about 1 a.m, Monday morning. So I take her into my office there. I have like 3 female deliverance ministers with me. My wife is in there and she is here. And as she is all over the place, y'all, I mean, she's everywhere. And she said this here. She says things like this here. I'm Lucifer and she's a witch and I'm raping her. And she's everywhere. And I step back and I'm just watching this. And I said, Lord, now you got to realize I get to this place. This is where God teaches me. When I'm to the inside, your natural knowledge is gone and you don't know. And I said, Lord, show me what's going on. And he says, ask her, how many voices does she have? And I leaned over and I talked to the lady that was there and the female minister. I said, ask this question. I said, how many voices are there? And immediately when that female minister said, how many voices, that woman stopped. She turned and looked. She said, there's 9 of us in here. I said, ask, what's the name? She started asking the name, and she got the names of this one here. Look here. Voice of witchcraft. Voice of Lucifer. Voice of Jezebel. Voice of this. Went right down the list. She got the 9 names. I said, get the first one. She got the first one, and it came out. Now she manifested. You know, you're looking for that manifestation. And this show is way past trying to teach people out what the manifestation means. She manifests, coughs this thing out. And then I said, call the next one. She gets the next one. And the lady stops and she says, this stuff's coming out of me. I said, yes, here's the lesson. Here's the lesson, y'all. Here's what's happening. So when it says she's a witch, she's involved in witchcraft, the deliverance minister was searching in her for the spirit called witchcraft. And was trying to break generational witchcraft going backwards. And the Lord said, see, that's where the ruse is. It's a ruse. It's a voice that is only talking about witchcraft. And witchcraft is not there.
1: Wow.
0: You understand what I just said?
1: Yes.
0: It was like, said that she's Jezebel. She wants to control everything. Everybody was saying, come on up, Jezebel. Come on up, Jezebel. Come out, Jezebel. And it wasn't Jezebel. It was a voice that talked about Jezebel. And these lessons that I'm telling y'all, our children are coming and adults are coming. And if you don't know the difference and have not been taught that lesson, then you're going to spend hours and hours and hours and the person's going to walk in. They're not going to be free. And the voice has a voice with a name, and it speaks about a certain thing. Call that voice out by its mission and get that thing out and people to get free. Are we doing all? So now we're talking about DIDs. We're talking about DIDs and all that stuff.
1: Yes. Sir.
0: I do not try to get into that level. No. At that moment, when they come in and tell me their DID or what have you, once I get past this, I get mind control, I get all of this out. Now I'm ready to attack that split soul. And that person that is in there to go in there. I am not going in to that area until a lot of this stuff is done to get in there, because if not, these demons are in control of the whole thing.
1: Yes.
0: That makes sense?
1: Wow.
0: So you get in, you go in with a strategy. The strategy is get all of this out and then find out how do they become the multiple personalities? What happened to them?
1: Yes.
0: Were they abused? As a child, were they abused at church? Were they abused at work? Talking about, and it's very specific. How did that fragment come in? What was it? Who did it? Who do you got to forgive? How are you going to get that small child to forgive and release and all the demonic spirits around that to go back to the soul, to make them go back to the soul so you can call that fragment to make it heal.
1: Because that's what's beneath the DID. So two things probably that we need to say about the DID. One, you have to deal with the spirit of mind control and with what the mind control is doing and how it's working these different voices. And then two, you have to deal with the soul and the fragmentation of the soul.
0: Right.
1: There's a number of scriptures about the breaking of the soul or the breaking of the heart, the breaking, like double-mindedness in scripture. It's actually double-souledness, right? In the Greek, when you look at that, it's actually double-souled based on John Eckhart's book. And so there's a healing that has to happen in that deep place in the soul. And I know Pastor Troy is getting really deep into that, seeing some amazing things. Maybe Pastor Henry wanted to say something on that.
0: Yeah, let him go ahead. Go ahead.
2: Yeah, so same thing. We deal with the spirit of mind control. Anytime we see soul fragmentation, we're dealing with the spirit of mind control first. You have to bind that spirit and deal with it. And then, you know, just realizing that soul fragmentation is happening through trauma. And so we've, you know, if you look at Isaiah 61, in my opinion, that whole thing is that it's about restoring the soul. Is he was sent to heal the brokenhearted, and the brokenhearted there literally means the broken pieces of the heart, to set at liberty the captives, the opening of the prisons for those who are bound. You keep reading, it's talking about all inward stuff, to give the oil of joy for mourning, to give the beauty for ashes, the garment of praise for the spirit of heaviness. So it's all dealing with this inward trauma and damage to the soul that's been done. So just working with them, the scope of everything we're doing in those cases to minister and see the soul cleansed, healed, restored is probably beyond the scope of what we got here. But an analogy I use a lot of times that what we see as we're ministering to them, if you have a physical wound, so what we're talking about is soul wounds. We're talking about a wound to the heart or to the soul. And so if you think about it in terms of the body, if your arm gets jabbed with some nasty thing, well, you, all of a sudden you got this bad wound, and that's like what happens with trauma. When our soul's wounded, we tend to slap a bandage over it and move on and not deal with it and not clean it up. We don't want to pour alcohol on that thing. We don't want to deal with that. So we move on and leave it alone. We don't get it cleansed out, and it gets infected. And that, to me, that's like the demons coming. They're moving in. There's the infection, and we go on, and finally our whole, you know, it starts to spread and affects other things, and our whole arm's bothering us. So we've got to deal with that. So we finally break down and say, okay, I'm gonna deal with this wound, and we pull that bandage off, and it's all nasty and infected. And the first thing that's going to get done, if you want it to heal, is it's got to get cleaned out, and we got to remove that infection. We got to remove the contaminants. It's got to be cleansed and cleaned so that it can heal and be restored like it's supposed to be. And so that soul wound is no different. The contaminants that get there that bring on that infection is the unrighteous. We hit trauma. Someone does something to us. Whatever they did is their sin they got to deal with. But how we respond to it's ours. So we move in all these fleshly responses of bitterness, hatred, anger, resentment, guilt, shame, all these fleshly responses. That's the contaminants that bring the infection, that bring those demons. Yeah. And if we want that soul wound, that heart wound to be healed, it's got to be cleansed. Yes. We've got to come in and we've got to remove that infection. We've got to remove those contaminants. And Jesus is the only one that can remit sin. So we've got to come to him, and we've got to minister to that broken part of the soul. And it's got to come into truth, into Christ. It's got to repent, and it's got to come back in line. Once it is, it's real easy. The demons just come off of that thing once that unrighteousness is gone. That's easy to do in that part of that soul and bring it out of that place of captivity and see it. So then it can instantly be healed and instantly be restored. And Jesus is the one that restores the soul. He's the healer. He's the deliverer. He's the restorer. And so the Lord showed us many different things about how to work with that and work in those places. And he just continues to teach us and how to see that soul restored. And the other thing that we see that was real interesting, because I, when you think about a wound to a physical body, like a knee or something, your knee doesn't have any thoughts. Your knee doesn't have any emotions. But we're talking about a wound to a living soul.
1: That's right.
2: That wounded, fragmented part of the soul, it's a living soul that's been fragmented and wounded. And that part has thoughts. It has emotions. We've literally seen people who are fragmented like that, who one part of them is so like just doesn't want any unforgiveness, any bitterness. They just, very repentant and very crying out to God. And then there's another part of them that's fragmented, it's been hurt and wounded. And that part of them is stuck in unforgiveness and bitterness and things that is very different than their core. And I think most people have probably felt that inward battle. We even see in Psalms 42 where David is talking to his soul, "Oh, my soul, why are you downcast? Trust in God." So there's a part of him very conscious of who he is in God and how he should be. But he knows there's this part of him that is not in line. And I think we've all experienced at some point in our past where there's a part of us that knows what we're supposed to be and how we're supposed to be and desires that with all of our heart. But there's a part of us that's out of alignment that needs to come into truth and come back into the things of God. And so, there's this topic of restoring the soul and dealing with these extreme, multiple personality disorders, these kind of things, or SRA victims, those kind of things are, that could be a whole show or two on its own, obviously.
1: But right. Yeah. Pastor Henry, any closing thoughts on this healing of the soul and just.
0: No, I think he's right on target, because we see that. And if a person is just getting into deliverance, they're going to have to realize that there's going to be times when they're taking people through deliverance. What's going to happen is that a fragmented person is going to come up, could be of a certain age, whatever. And many people think that's a demon. Mm. And so they'll be trying to cast out a person, part of the fragmented soul. So as I was cautioned myself when this first started, I was cautioned by some deliverance ministries that are well known. Said, if God's taking you down this road, then just be aware when they come up, you will learn this in time. And I did. Because when they started happening, I had to start figuring out, Lord, you got to show me, how do you deal with, like, I think one of your questions there was like SRA victims and deliverance from sexual trauma and different things like that. And I think that's what we were discussing there, is that all of this that we're talking about, getting them from unforgiveness all the way through mind control and Leviathan and all that, I get that person through that first. And then I start to dig. Because what happens with a lot of people with an SRA victim, they will come and they will let them talk for 5 hours.
1: Yes.
0: And the demon on their head's in control. Mm-hmm. And they're telling them all the stuff. So grasping that, getting control of that situation, and knowing that their trauma and their sickness is very real, there's a process to get into it.
1: Yes. Maybe we can stream again sometime in the future and we'll talk about SRA and DID, or just talk about the healing of the soul in general, because y'all, deliverance ministry, physical healing and healing of the soul, they have to go together. If you're going to be a holistic minister and you're going to do ministry the way that Jesus did, Jesus knew every aspect of our sickness, every aspect of our brokenness, where it was coming from, the physical, the spiritual, and the soulish. And so if we're going to do this holistic healing, you have to be able to minister in all of those categories as you're led by the Holy Spirit. And I'm just so thankful. So thankful for you, Pastor Henry Schaefer. Thank you, Pastor Troy Henry, for getting online with us. This has been an incredible and deeply encouraging stream. Pastor Henry, I know that Pastor Troy received some nuggets. I received a ton. We're going to adjust some of the ways that we're doing deliverance ministry and our order just because of this conversation. It's going to bless a lot of people and all those who got online with us. Y'all, as we close out, please, please, please go to Deliverance Ministry, deliverancewithpastorhenry.com. deliverancewithpastorhenry.com. 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You're going to see where the next Armed and Equipped is so you can get trained. I think we had a brother in the chat who was sharing, a sister, Stephanie, was saying that the next training is in Temple, Texas, February 22nd to 25th. So at the end of this month, if you want to buy a ticket, drive your car, you need to get equipped. This is a great way to get equipped. Go down to Temple, Texas, February 22nd to 25th. On his website, you can also give Just a little plug, Pastor Henry is here with us, but there's no financial compensation for him being here. He's just here to bless the people of God. We are a small ministry. We don't have a budget. We can't host a giant like Pastor Henry, but y'all go on there, please, and just bless him, okay? Deliverance with Pastor Henry. I'm going to type it once in the chat. Deliverance with Pastor Henry.com. Okay,
0: yep,
1: just go
0: I'm
1: on
0: everywhere
1: there.
0: Like that.
1: Give a gift. Bless him and his ministry, his church, and just show some love to the man of God for his time. We're so, so thankful. As we close out, Pastor Henry, would you do us a favor? This is what we always do. Pastor Troy's been on praying over people too. Would you just extend your hand to the camera and pray for those who are watching with us now and for those who are going to watch in the future, for those that need deliverance and for those who are deliverance ministers and God has called them to this ministry.
0: Yes, sir. Thank you all so much for having me, and thank you for allowing me to pray over the people. Y'all ready? Father, we love you. Thank you for today. Thank you for your blessing. Lord, I pray over the people who are listening, those that you have predestined for them to be part of what we're doing here. Lord, I pray and I speak healing and deliverance for them. I pray, Father, that you would guide them to their destination where they can receive the healing and deliverance of the whole man. And Lord, we just come against the enemy that would try to bind them and keep them wrapped up. We say and speak to the spirit of Pharaoh, you must let God's people go. Amen. And I thank you for what you're going to do in their life. I speak blessing over all those who are listening. I pray the presence of Christ, the comfort of the Holy Spirit, the power of God would rest in every person who has listened to this broadcast. In Jesus' name we pray. Amen.
1: Amen. Thank you. And if you would also, two more things just before we close. Check out Disciple to Disciple. You can go at Disciple to Disciple. That's Pastor Troy Henry.
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0: Hey, I've been your host, Henry Schaefer. 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Hey, it's been my pleasure. God bless you. And remember, I am a demon terrorist.
3: Good morning. This is Evangelist T.D. Schaefer
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3: We welcome you to Light of the World Ministry, lighting the dark world with the power of God's true word and God's true light, Jesus Christ, the true light. With an open heart and an open mind, let's move right on in to today's message and hear what God has for us today. The title of the message should be, Why Should We Believe? We should believe Jesus Christ. Amen. But the thing of it tonight, I want to say, Christians, why should we believe? Amen. We don't need to believe. We don't need to believe and trust in the stock market or where the insurance is going to go, what the government's going to do, and nothing like that. I'm just believing in one thing, and that is Jesus Christ. Amen. He's the one that washed my sins away through the blood of Jesus Christ. Amen. What washes your sins away is what? Nothing but the blood of Jesus. Amen. That's what I'm believing in. This is the things that we need to believe in right there. We must believe, just like what it says in Hebrews 11 and 6, but without faith, it is impossible to please Him. For he who cometh to God must believe that He is, and that He is what? A rewarder of them who diligently seeks Him. Amen. Without faith, some people will say God. I mean, there's many places right there we can hear right now on TV say, God, amen. We talk about God. Let's pray to God. Let's pray this and that. And God is good, amen. It is good all the time. But the thing of it is, what I want to pray through, what I want to hear, it is in Jesus' name, amen. It's Jesus, hallelujah. Just like what you say, our granddaughter said right there, talk about God. What did God do? And she pointed up and said, Jesus, amen. That's what we need to look at right there. It is Jesus that says it all. Jesus is the one that does it all, amen. That's what we need to
5: look at it and say right there, glory, hallelujah. But see, they get up there and they say God this and God that and everything. But I'm just ready to hear them say right there, let us be a nation right there to be on the news right there. I would just love to hear it right there. And I hope they would have every even this old fake news CNN and all that stuff. And I just hope they would have all the cameras up there when old Trump would get up there and just say, we need to pray in the name of Jesus is what we need to do. We need to pray in the name or whoever it may be. Just get up there and start saying, in the name of Jesus, what we need. I'm here to tell you right now, we turn this nation back unto God and we'll stand there and start proclaiming Jesus and step out by faith and say, Jesus is the one who sent us in this place. It's Jesus the one that we're going to pray through tonight, that we're going to ring heaven bell. Amen. God is sitting right there waiting to hear every prayer. But you got to go through the name of Jesus. If you're not going through the name of Jesus, God's not hearing it. Amen. Because there's one thing that he says is through the name of Jesus. Because it's the blood atonement. It was the perfect sacrifice. Amen. Because they don't have faith in the name of Jesus. That's why they sit there and say God. You can say God because there are so many other gods. There's all kind of gods. There's gods dead. And there the bones is even done turned to dust. But there is one living God. One true God. Amen. His name, oh glory, hallelujah. He's a God of many names. Amen. But one thing that he really did, and that bought our sins away, was through the blood of Jesus. Amen. Oh, I mean, you can sit there and talk about Hama and Bula and all them stuff and everything and all that, but there is only one, and his name is Jesus. Hallelujah. Oh, glory, hallelujah. Without faith in Christ, it is impossible to do so. Amen. To have faith. To have faith and you don't have Christ, it is impossible to do so, to please Him. Amen. But the ones who does believe in Christ Jesus and that He is a renewer, and we will diligently seek Him is what we're doing. Diligently seek Him. You know, that's what we're doing in this place tonight. We may have a small crowd tonight, but see, the thing of us is, there are some of us in here diligently seeking God tonight. We're just seeking Jesus Christ tonight is what we're trying to do. Diligently seeking Him. We know He's the soon coming back King. Amen. That's the only faith that God is looking at. Because faith in any other thing, Christ and the cross. Christ and the cross. You hear me say it all the time. Oh, you can sit there and talk about Christ. But I'm here to tell you, you got to believe in the cross too. Because that's what sealed it right there. Amen. Christ and the cross is the greatest. Amen. The greatest desire and belief that the Lord wants you to see. Diligently seek Him through that. Christ in the cross. You must have faith and believe in Christ if you want everlasting life. Amen. If you want everlasting life, you got to have faith in Christ and the cross, that He is the perfect sacrifice, that He was the perfect atonement right there. Amen. When He went and He sat down at the right hand side of the Father, it was done, it was finished, it was completed right there. God accepted the sacrifice, is what He did for Him to sit at the right hand side of the Father. Now we have one sitting at the right hand side of the Father making intercession for you and me, whoever shall come to Him in the name of Jesus, because no one can come to the Father except through the Son, Jesus Christ. Amen. But see, the thing of it is, let's go back to here. We must have that everlasting life if you believe, lest we die in our sins. Amen. Oh, we start talking about sins, people don't want to hear that. But it says right there, John 8 and 20, 24 right there, I say therefore unto you that you shall die in your sins. For if you believe not that I am He, you shall die in your sins. This tells us, without faith in Christ Jesus, it is impossible for you to have everlasting life. Amen. If you're not saved, your name is not written in the Lamb books of life. If you have not asked Jesus to come into your heart and your life to change your heart and to be saved, you shall die in your sins. Amen.
6: Yes.
5: to be saved. Just like what it says in Mark 16:16. He who believes and is baptized shall be saved. But he who believes not shall be what? Amen. Believers in Christ and what He did for us back at the cross, again right there, to be baptized in Christ is what we have to do. When you're saved, you're baptized in the Christ. Amen? That's what we have to be, is be baptized in Christ. And just like what it says in Acts 16:31, and they said, believe on the Lord Jesus Christ and you shall be saved. You must believe on Him that you may be saved. Amen? Do you believe on Him tonight? Or is this some kind of a God that you're putting up on a shelf or something like that? I mean, I could take this microphone right here and I could let this be a God. I could set this little image up right there and I could say that. That's my God right there. See, that's what people got too many gods in their life right there. You may have a God of addiction. You may have gods of something else or porn or whatever it may be right there. But you must get away from those gods right there and turn to the Lord Jesus Christ, and that you shall be saved. Amen. That's the God that we need to be turning to. And they said, believe on the Lord Jesus Christ and you shall be saved. This means that salvation is not limited. It's not limited just to some. It is limited to every person that believes on the Lord Jesus Christ. I mean, He wished none to perish. He wished none of us to perish. But I'm here to tell you right now, the Lord Jesus Christ, He wants each and every one of you. The ones that you don't even like. The ones that you don't like in your life. Somebody that you might literally hate or something like that. But I'm here to tell you right now, the Lord Jesus Christ wants you. The Lord Jesus Christ wants them too. Amen. I believed on Him and I know I'm saved. Amen. Have faith in Christ.
6: Amen.
5: And ensure eternal life.
6: Amen.
5: Glory. Hallelujah.
6: Thank you, Jesus.
5: Some people say, how can I have eternal life? I already done told you. But see, some people think they have to do so many things. Some people think they have to, maybe, let me run it by my God. Let me go home and run it by my God and see if I can have eternal life that way. No, I'm here to tell you right there, that God that you may be worshiping, that God of alcohol, that God of drugs, whatever it may be, that God of porn, that God of that man, or God of that woman, or whatever it may be, those gods are going to pull you down to the pits of hell. But I'm telling you what, I want a God of Jesus Christ is what I want. You can't see my God, but He lives within me is what He does. Because it's faith is what you have. Faith. What does that say right there? Without faith, it's impossible to believe, to please Him, right? See, the thing of it is, you may not see Him, because the thing of it is, I believe in Jesus Christ. He lives within me. He lives in my heart. He lives in my mind, is what He does. Amen?
6: Amen.
5: To have eternal life, like what it says in John 3:16, for God so loved the world that He gave His only begotten Son, that whosoever believe in Him shall not perish, but have everlasting in life. This is God's kind of love. With God's kind of love, gave His Son Jesus Christ up at the cross. Go back to the cross one more time. You must not leave the cross out. Amen. And whosoever has faith and believes in Christ in the cross shall have everlasting life. We shall give thanks because He chose us. Amen. He chose us. He chose me at the cross. He chose me with a cat of nine tails. He chose me when He stood before Pilate. He chose me before He come to be a born of a virgin. He chose me is what He did. Amen. And we must always give Him thanks is what we do. When do we give God thanks? When He does something in our life is what we do. No, we need to wake up in the morning, say, thank you, Jesus, that I'm able to walk on my own. I'm able to breathe on my own. I'm able to move on my own. Is what we need to do throughout the day. Thank you, Jesus, for helping me, being with me. You're my guider. You're my director. You're my comforter. You're the one that gives me the strength. You're the bright and morning star, is what you you are in my life is what we need to say right there. When we go to bed tonight, we need to say, thank you, Jesus, for bringing me through another day. I may have had a hard day at work, but you know what? I made another day. Hallelujah. You gave me a job. I got money in my pocket. I got a place to lay down and go to sleep or whatever it may be. I don't know what you may have, but you need to give God thanks for something. Hallelujah. Because he did choose you, says right there in 2 Thessalonians 2 and 13. But we are bound to give thanks always to God for you, brethren, beloved of the Lord, because God has from the beginning choose you to salvation through sanctification of the Spirit, belief of the truth. Sanctification. Let me tell you what sanctification is. You know what sanctification is? It is to turn your way away from the world. I used to do that, but I can't do that no more because Jesus done come into my life. Oh, I used to drink, but I don't do it no more. It's sanctification. I'm getting a little closer to the throne. Oh, I don't run with those women no more because it's called sanctification. God save me. I don't need that stuff no more. I don't drink. I don't do drugs. I'm not messing with those women because God sanctified me. We should go through with sanctification daily is what we need to do. Examine your life. Look at yourself. And if God's coming to your life, and if you see that you're in an area you don't need to be, start praying for more sanctification and he will clean up that filthy area is what he wants to do. Because he chose me. Glory, hallelujah. We should give thanks to God always because he hath choose us from salvation and of sanctification through his Son Jesus Christ. And we should have faith and believe in the truth. Sanctified. Just like what it says, Acts 26 and 18 right there, to open the eyes and turn them from the darkness to the light and from the powers of Satan unto God, that they may receive forgiveness of sin and what inherit among themselves, which are sanctified by faith that is in me. That's Jesus, what I just got through telling you. Turn from the darkness and turn to the light.
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8: Welcome to Fig Tree Ministry Broadcast. My name is Elder Willie Carter. Thank you for joining me as we endeavor to strengthen the body of Christ through His Word. Remember, the gospel is not for everyone, only whosoever will. What God is not. Today in our society, we have misunderstood who God is. And the reason for that is because we do not take the time to study His Word to know what His Word has to say. His Word is clear. And all we have to do is take the time to read, to study, and meditate upon His Word. But we must also take up the full counsel of God. We cannot pick and choose. We have to know what the Word of God says from Genesis to Revelation. And His Word explains itself. Some people in the United States has been deceived into thinking that Jehovah God, the Father of our Lord and Savior Jesus Christ, is an American. And that's probably because we only know about the American culture. We have not been outside of this culture. And our travel or our experiences usually decide how we think. What we must do is realize that if the gospel does not fit every place, everywhere, then it is not the gospel of Jesus Christ. The gospel of Jesus Christ, whether preached in the United States, Europe, Asia, South America, North America, must be able to produce the same thing. Believers have lowered the character of God to that of an American. And I'm only talking about in America right now. Some have equated his prosperity.

Prosperity is doing the will of God. It is not that American dream of putting away material things. Even within the leadership, we think and have equated that with God. God is not a liberal. God is not a conservative. God is not a Democrat. God is not a Republican. Neither is he a third party candidate. The Word of God, the Holy Bible, for believers, is the standard. And now today, many are holding up what this cosmos, this world, say is leadership. That's not the standard that God has called. The Word of God has set a standard for righteousness, holiness, godliness, a lifestyle that represents Him. And now, in America, we choose leaders based on who we say they are, based on the platform of policy. God has a standard of righteousness and godliness. The Word of God has said that we will know them by the fruit that they bear. So if the leadership is not bearing godly fruit, then we should be subject to say, this is not God's. We even define the value of race, ethnicity, according to the American values, not that of God. There is neither Jew nor Greek, slave nor free, male nor female in the eyes of God. God will repay us for all that we are doing in this nation that is not according to His word. Again, it all stems from not knowing His word. Once you have a relationship with God, once you have accepted Jesus Christ as the only mediator between you and God, then you must accept His word, all of His word, His full counsel. Some have accepted the American title for followers of Jesus Christ instead of the title Jesus gave to believers. We are saints of God. We have accepted the status quo, sowing and reaping that God have called us to do. Instead, we challenge God by giving, making a pledge and giving an amount and putting a demand on God to do that. It's nowhere in the Bible that says that we are going to have good times. There will be no tribulation. The word does say that we will receive houses and land, but it also said with tribulation. Man must work by the sweat of his brow, not because you give God an offering and expect God to make good on it. That's the American way. We gather together in our places of worship, and for salvation, we invite people to close their eyes, bow their heads, and we have a corporate prayer. The Word of God says that if we are ashamed of Him on earth, He will also be ashamed of us before His Father. We have secret agent believers because that is what we are birthing, if there is a birthing, into salvation. That's not God's way. God's way is for us to come boldly to Him and accept Him. The family should know who is being saved so that we can help that individual or those individuals. We only do baptism maybe once a year, maybe once a month, but it's not His water what hinders us to baptize you. We have communion every now and then when Jesus said, do this. And as often as you do this in remembrance of me. And maybe that might be one of the problems. And that is, we don't do that often. We don't remember Him. We are so busy with our own program. We think worship is a slow song instead of teaching.

0: our disciples, the disciples of Jesus Christ, that worship is a lifestyle. Worship is that of putting a value on God and expressing how we value God. And we praise Him because of that value. Praise and worship goes together. Praise and worship is not a slow and a fast song. It's not a few minutes of screaming, clapping our hands, saying, Jesus, Jesus, thank you, Jesus, even though that is a part of it. But that is not the fullness of it. It is expressing our love for the Creator of the universe and all that is in it. Worship is honoring the one who sustains us and keeps us, provides for us, who stooped down to us and provided us with a Savior. Our assembling together is no longer that important. Many have gone to TV church, church without walls, as we call it, church in the north, the south, the east, you know, of the city. The church is the coming together of His people so that when we are together, we can build each other up, so that we can be matured in the Word, so that we can prepare the people for the work of the ministry. It's a place to come and learn and go out and be His disciples instead of sitting waiting for God to bring in the harvest. That is not what He said. Jesus said, told the disciple to go out and preach the Word, teach the Word, baptize, and disciple. He also said that His disciples, those who believe in Him, will lay hands on the sick and they will recover. They shall cast out demons. They will lay hands on the sick and they will recover. And if they drink anything deadly, it will not harm them. And that is divine protection. But instead, now we might have a once a month healing or maybe once a year conference. But our walk is an imitation of Jesus Christ. We need to be so sold out unto the Lord and so filled with His Holy Spirit that we are instant in season and out of season. If someone needs healing, we just heal them. We pray for them. We cast out demons. Instead of saying casting out demons is of the devil, we have to receive again the full counsel of church is just an hour or less. 10 minutes of devotion time, maybe. It just depends what the program is. But being a Christian is a lifestyle of discipleship. Discipleship is to become a student, a pupil of, from a learner to one who can instruct, to learn and to do. A discipleship also includes one who is trained to reproof, to warn, to chastise with words, to correct, to check, and discern doctrine, to instruct as well as to rebuke. Shepherd's job is to care for the needs of the believers, to teach them, to help provide guidance, and to know His people. A shepherd over a sheep fold knows the sheep, care for them. But today, the people are herded in and herded out for the next group. The 8 o'clock service, the 10 o'clock service, the 1 o'clock service. Oh, I need to fly over to this other location. So we are treated, or we treat our people like cows, but less than that. Because the shepherd, if he has a sheep that is sick or has left the fold, will personally go out and find them. Yes, there are mega congregations. And yes, we have pastors. And that is a wonderful idea. If the shepherds let these own pastors shepherd that small group, sometime get together, get to know your people. We come to church and we leave the same way we came in. Many are hurting, still immature, sick, oppressed, and depressed. Who will want to talk to a zone pastor that only call you once or twice a year? Someone dies in the family. No one comforts you from the church that we call church, because we don't want to know anyone. That's the American way. The American way is to sit in your house, ride in your car, looking good in your fine apparel, come in, sit down, hear something, leave. There is no fellowshipping. Thank you for listening to Fig Tree Ministry today. May the Lord continue to bless you.
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3: Hey, this is Bill George, and welcome to part 3 of There's a Devil in the House.
4: But see, that's the way the devil does. He'll get you just to look at enough to deceive you. Amen. He goes beyond the word. If he can deceive you with your talent, he'll deceive you with your talent. How many singers have we seen that have become great, wonderful worship leaders and start depending on their talent, giving up their churches so they can go on the road, never darkening the doors of another church because they've already arrived, and after all, they're just singing. And all of a sudden, they're on the long, lonely roads with groupies and other people that are lonely. And the next thing you know, they've depended on their talents, and their talents deceive them, and they fail. By stroking your ego, God, the devil can make you fail. He'll deceive you. And as he deceives you, then he does something else to you. He begins to bring depression to you. Because now you're feeling like you're not as good as you ought to be. How many of you realize you don't have to be the best at everything? You just have to be what God wants you to be. I was watching a special on television about animal. It was an animal program. And they got beautiful, beautiful shots of these animals that have never been seen before. And they began to talk to the camera people. And they talked about how many months it took to film this thing and how they showed them climbing up into trees, the tall trees out in the Amazon. And that these bugs would be biting them when they get up there in the tree. So they couldn't just swat it and jump down. But they wanted to get that picture. And so they were willing to put and do what they had to do. Now, I don't know how good they were at everything else in their life, but getting those pictures, they were excellent. Their ability came in getting the pictures. They became known for people that could get the picture done. I can't do everything. I'm not the smartest man in the room today, but there are things that God has called me only to do. But if I begin to feel like I'm failing at it, there's a roaring lion. He goes around seeking whom he can devour. He'll come into my room, and he'll begin to whisper, if he's not already made it into the house, "You're not good enough. There's nothing you can do to be good enough. Why don't you just give up? Just end it all." David was a man after God's own heart, but in a moment of a lustful eye, his witness is destroyed as one of the greatest kings there ever was. Samson was strong and mighty and was going to be a deliverer. But because he began to play with Delilah, he was willing to put his head down in her lap, tell her all his secrets. That's the way when the lion is in the house. When the devil's in the house, he'll begin to work on you till you think that you can't survive. You can't do the things you need to do because you're not good enough. Or he'll begin to tell you that people don't like you. Begin to tell you people you have no one that even cares enough about you to raise a hand to help you. He's a deceiver who wants to cause you depression. Every day people want to love God. They want to love God. You ask most people, "Is there a God?" They say, "Yeah, there's a God." You say, "Do you put your trust in him?" And half the people that have never cracked open a Bible or been through the doors of a church say, "I believe there is a God. And I believe that I could trust into him." But as soon as they begin to trust in their own knowledge, they blow off the Holy Spirit and blow off the discerning that God wants to do through them. And they get distracted. And then they feel like a failure. And then depression comes upon them. And then doors begin to get open. And demons begin to enter in. How many Christians find fault with the church's imperfections while they're sitting at home and they're ridiculing everybody else about all the brethren, and they're filling their minds with trash? Sitting there talking about the people that they should love more than anybody else, they sit there and they allow the tools of the devil, whether it be a radio or a computer or a television, to pour trash into their mind, thinking, oh, I'm so smart, and before you know it, the next thing you know, they're depressed. And they're feeling bad because they're all alone. And no one can help them because the devil has come to deceive. It destroys any witness that they ever have because they're deceived and now they're depressed. Is there anything worse than a depressed, deceived person? You can walk into a room with them and instantly they make you miserable. I used to have a friend. I'd be in the house. He was a preacher's son, and I'd be in the house. I'd be singing, oh, glory to God, wonderful Jesus, blah, blah, blah. I'd be smiling and happy. And my mom and dad would be gone from the house. All of a sudden, I hear, and I'd open the door. He was my friend. You see, I accepted it in. He was my friend. He's a preacher's son. I had to accept him in. It wouldn't be very long. We'd be talking, and next thing you know, I'd be dropping an F-bomb. Claiming to be a Christian teenager. But I'd start dropping the F-bomb because that's what he did. We grew up, not going into details, but he caused me a lot of heartache in my life. And we went our separate ways. And then Facebook came along. And he wanted me to be a friend on Facebook. But I'd been deceived. I'd been depressed. And I'd gotten delivered. And I didn't need him. So today, he's not a friend on Facebook. Because I know the tactics of the devil. He wants you distracted. He wants you to be depressed. And it's all for one purpose. He wants to destroy you. I want to tell you this before I go on to that other part. I actually missed it. And it was so interesting, I thought. The devil wants to cause you depression. And the way he does it is he roars. He's just a roaring lion. You know, he's not over your situation. We like to think he is. You know, Flip Wilson used to say, the devil made me do it. Well, the devil didn't make you do it. The devil put the thought there. You decided to do it. But I was reading about this lion, and it just happens that the lion's name was Lucifer. Now, Lucifer is a male Asian lion at the London Zoo. And he often lets out a roar at night. And he does it to let the other animals know that this is my territory. Rawr! This is my territory. You see, lions are very protective of their home. And a male lion, whose main job is defending his pride, uses his loud roar to warn off anything that might threaten his family. They use their roars to communicate to each other. And Satan goes about like a roaring lion, seeking whom he can devour. Last Sunday night, you probably didn't hear it very much. I heard it. It was a young fella came up to be prayed for. I thought it would just be a simple prayer. Then I saw Pastor's eyes. You see, Pastor, when he's getting ready to deliver somebody, he looks in their eyes. When I'm getting ready to watch Pastor deliver somebody, I'm looking in his eyes. He goes, you come out of there. I don't know if the boy told him what he was up there for or not. He just looked at him and said, you come out of there. And the boy started going, oh. I used to think, well, that's weird. But now I know what's going on. He's looking for somebody else in his pride. Someone that can deceive a little bit. Someone that can distract a little bit. Someone that can get the mind off of him. The pastor's steadfast. You come out of him. I'm looking for you, you lion. Why do we see such miracles in our church? because we're lion hunters. They got in our house. They don't belong there. You see, the devil wants to cause you to be depressed, but then he wants to go on and cause you disgrace. He's got this whole plan laid out. Get rid of your discernment with intellect. Distract you so you really don't see what's going on. He wants to cause you depression, but then he wants to get to the place where you're disgraced now. Now you have messed up. He's got you through all these steps, his process. He's like a mastermind at manipulation. Oh, there's another one. Jezebel comes up all the time trying to manipulate people. And that's just the ones we see. There's a lot of Jezebels. There are probably some Jezebels sitting in this auditorium today. But he comes up, and if he can manipulate you, if he can get you depressed and get you distracted, and then he can disgrace you. I had someone that I loved get saved. They were happy for just a few days. And then I talked to them about a week later and said, how's your walk going? They said, I can't do it. I've done too many things. I can't walk this Christian walk. I've just done too many things. I can't help but believe that the devil's saying, I've caused her disgrace. That's his tactic. Distract, depress, and disgrace, because then I can destroy. He goes seeking whom he can devour. But the Bible tells us that we're to put on the whole armor that we may be able to stand against the wiles of the devil. That's Ephesians 6 and 11. Put on the whole armor of God that you may be able to stand against the wiles of the devil. For we wrestle not against flesh and blood, but against principalities, against powers, against the rulers of darkness of this world, against spiritual wickedness in high places. We're wrestling against these things because the devil is using these things so that he can destroy us. The Bible in Romans 6 and 23 says, for the wages of sin is death, but the gift of eternal life through Jesus Christ, our Lord. The devil wants to destroy you, but Jesus Christ wants to give you life. He doesn't distract you. Jesus Christ doesn't. No, instead, he says, stay focused, because narrow is the way that leads to him. He doesn't want to distract you. He wants to keep you focused. And in his word, he writes, whatsoever things are good and pure and lovely. Think about these things. Don't sit in your corner being depressed, but think about these things. Think about the fact that I loved you so much that I left heaven to come down just for you. Don't get distracted about that. Don't worry about your intellect. I gave you what I wanted you to know here on earth. But this earth is not your home. You're just passing through here. So I only gave you the things that would keep you occupied until you came home to be with me. The devil is trying to misuse the things that Jesus has given to you. He's trying to abuse the things that God, your God, has given to you, by getting you confused, because his job is to destroy you.

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I want to thank you for listening to Reset. 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God bless you, and we'll see you next time right here on Reset.

0: Hosea chapter 10 verse 12 says, "Sow to yourselves in righteousness, reap in mercy, break up your fallow ground, for it is time to seek the Lord till he come and rain righteousness upon you." Yes, it is time to seek the Lord. Let's listen now to the latter time voice, Prophet Leonard Jones, as he delivers the revelatory word through the Holy Spirit. It will be life-changing.
1: Christ has given me the spiritual authority. He has given me all the weapons that I need to be successful and that I can overcome it. We as a church must stop accepting this situation. Well, Lord, you know what? Well, my bank account says this, Lord. And Lord, you know, maybe it's just not for me. Well, Lord, it's just not my time, my season. Wait a minute. What kind of man are you? Commanded. When you have that confidence, you can command the situation. But you gotta have confidence. And that's where the armor comes from. Because when a police officer is walking around, he has that gun on his side, on his holster, he is walking with a level of confidence because he knows that if something should arise, he can pull out that gun or that pistol and he can fire. He knows that he's ready for any situation that may arise. He knows that, listen, I can handle it. I have authority here. There are many things that's raging right now in our personal life. There are many things that's happening in our physical bodies right now. And we are accepting it. What is being taught over the pulpits in America, right? What is being taught? Where some of the pastors have become superstars. And the church is lacking power. The first thing that happened when a situation arises, I get up and call the pastor. Listen, the pastor is an example to the church. He's an example. He's a fox. He's a person who helps in the faith wall. He's an example to the body. He leads by example. The fivefold ministry is for the work of the ministry, for the perfecting of the saints, and for the edifying of the body of Christ. It's for perfecting the church, for the work of the ministry, and the edifying of the body of Christ. Amen. But it's not designed where it allows you to just sit down and do nothing. God is looking for participants. He's looking for you to take up your spiritual weapons and use them. We're in an hour now where the demonic realm is rising greater and greater, and they are just bold right now, and the church is still waiting for something to happen. Wait a minute. God is saying, listen, where is your faith? It's time to arise. It's time for you to get up. Jesus said, you woke me up out of my sleep. And Jesus, listen, I was sleeping good too. It's for training. It's to help us. It's to help us to grow in the things of God. It's to help the body of Christ to mature so that we can take up the fight and take it to the enemy. Enough is enough. What kind of man was Jesus? He was a man that said, enough is enough. This will not happen on my watch. All right. I would not allow the spirit of infirmity to attack my body any longer. I would not allow the situation to dominate me. Sometimes you got Christians, sometimes I don't even want to go to church, go to work. Because, you know, they're going to lie on me, you know, Lord, and they're going to say certain things about me, and I just don't even want to go to church. I don't even want to go, and Lord, I don't even want to go to work this morning. You're accepting the circumstances. Why not speak to that job and command peace over it in the name of Jesus Christ of Nazareth and go on about your business and enjoy your day? Well, I just ready to switch job. Listen, what kind of man are you? Well, I just ready to switch job. Maybe if I get another job, then things will be better. When you get over there, there's going to be another demon anyway. So you might as well take on the fight.
2: Right.
1: Where's your faith? Put your armor on. Build yourself up in your most holy faith. Praying in the Holy Ghost. Okay, listen, you got to pray in the Holy Ghost. There's no ifs, ands, or buts about it. You have to pray in the Holy Ghost. And you must allow the Holy Ghost to lead you and guide you.
2: Amen.
1: Even the winds and water. That means you have power even over elements. Circumstances, situations. You have the power.
2: Amen.
1: If Jesus did it, we can do it. I thank God for Jesus Christ, my Lord and my Savior, who was an example for us.
2: Amen.
1: I no longer have to accept my situation. It's time for the church to rise up.
2: Amen.
1: Well, if I could just get a word from the prophet, I'm going to give you a word today. Build yourself up in your most holy faith and praying in the Holy Ghost. That's your word for the body of Christ to rise up and not be a spectator anymore. Well, Lord, I just heard a service and the message was good, Lord, and I enjoyed pastor preach, and that's wonderful. That's great. But it's time to take that word and apply it. It's time to take that word and use your spiritual authority that Jesus Christ of Nazareth has given you and go out and command some things to happen in the name of Jesus. Command the situation. Command it. And you will see your circumstances change.
2: Oh, yeah.
1: And I'm just waiting on the Lord. Yes, wait a minute. He has given you the power over serpents and scorpions, over all the power of the enemy. He has already given it to you. He has given us all things that pertain to life and what? Godliness. He's already given it to us. What are you waiting for?
2: Amen.
1: See, if the disciples understood that, they would have rebuked the winds and the raising of the winds and the storm. They would have rebuked it and Jesus could have slept on.
2: Exactly.
1: So for Jesus to ask that question, evidently there was being a spectator. No longer for the church to be spectators. It's time to be participators. Take up this fight. Because see, the enemy is going to attack you anyway. He's going to come after you anyway. The devil only comes what to kill, steal, and destroy. He wants to come after you anyway. It doesn't matter any whether you want to take the fight or not. The enemy is going to take it to you. He's going to attack your family. He's going to attack your circumstance. He's going to attack your finances. He's going to attack your health. The devil doesn't play fair. I'm talking about dominion. I'm talking about have spiritual dominion. But you have to have the mindset. You have to have that mindset that I am determined. I'm not going to allow the circumstances to take advantage of me. Well, Lord, they did me wrong. Lord, they did me wrong. And that's not right. Wait a minute. You can pray about it. You can pray in the Holy Ghost about that. You can rebuke that demonic spirit that's operating through that person. Instead, we allowed to take advantage of it. And then we all worked up in our spirit. And now we can't pray.
2: Exactly.
1: Our spirit is contaminated over a situation where we should have been taking authority over. Well, you know what? I just don't appreciate them doing this. You know, I just don't want to be bothered with that person. Wait a minute. You allowed the circumstances to take advantage of you. Why haven't you commanded that spirit to leave in the name of Jesus? The spirit that's operating that, but why haven't you done anything about it? Jesus asked the question, why haven't you done anything about it? Where is your faith? When Jesus said that, he said, "What? Why are you allowing it to happen?" Jesus came that he might do what? Destroy the works of the devil. That was one of Jesus' main mission, was to destroy the works of the devil, because the devil was getting over. He was poking folk out. He was just doing some things to folk, and folk felt helpless about the situation. But when Jesus came, Jesus Christ of Nazareth came, things changed. He didn't allow the circumstances to dictate him any longer. He was showing the disciples, listen, business that the devil had is now over. I have come to serve notice, and my disciples are now serving notice. It's time for the church to wake up. It's time for the church to serve notice on the devil. And it starts with what type of person you are. Where's your mindset? Will I allow it, or will I do something about it? That's the question to the church. Will you continue to allow the circumstances and just quote scriptures and come to church every Sunday and have no power, and that you can't even cast out nothing? It's time for that to stop. Where is your faith? I can see disciples now, they were scratching their heads. Man, I don't understand this guy. See, Jesus about his father's business. That's why you don't understand him. And when you get on board, then you understand too. Now you don't have to ask questions. You actually doing it. What kind of man is this? Ain't no need to look at Brother Johnny over there and look on Sister Susie on the right and the left. You need to be commanded in the name of Jesus. You can lay hands on folk. Pray for them. You can lay hands on your own body, your own children. Amen. You can get a word from the Lord for yourself, but you got to have that right mindset. You know, with my mind, I do what? I serve the law of God. That's what I do. I serve God with my mind. Amen. And so when I got that mind that is made up, there's nothing that can stop me. You know what? How many of are thankful today that Jesus Christ of Nazareth had that mindset? When he walked this earth, he had the mindset that, you know what? I come to save my people. I come back for them. I come to show the devil that he's a liar and that there's no truth in him, and that I will exalt my Father in heaven. Amen. You must have that mindset. If you're going to be victorious in these last days, you must have that type of mindset. It must be a doggedy spirit. I'm determined that I can do all things. Listen, not some things, but all things through who? Through who? Through Christ Jesus of Nazareth. With do what? He strengthens me. Wait a minute. Now we look at that word strengthen. That means you got to be built up.
2: That's right.
1: Strengthen me. That means you're getting stronger. You're being strengthened. That means you're building yourself up.
2: Oh, yes.
1: In your most holy faith. You must be strengthened. How are you strengthened? When you're fasting and when you're praying and you're seeking the face of God and you're walking in your spiritual authority.
0: 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Remember to not be just a hearer of the word, but a doer of the word as well. This is First Lady Chelis Jones, and thank you for listening. Until next time.

Peace, right? Well, hello, everyone. Welcome to Be Encouraged Today. I'm your host, Deidre Kirkland, delivering God's Word and His encouragement for this journey we call life. So, let's be encouraged today.

Thanks again for joining me. Listen, I debated back and forth about telling you this, but I guess the Lord wants you to know, so I'm going to tell y'all. It was this past couple of weeks ago, New Year's Eve. My oldest daughter had called my mother and invited her to lunch, all the while I was on the telephone with a friend of mine, and so I didn't know that they were even making plans, okay? I had planned to stay home all day, but my oldest daughter, she interrupted that by inviting my mother for lunch. So I ended up going and getting my mother when I finished what I had to get done. And we decided, I already had to go to the next town over, so I figured, well, we'll just grab lunch while we're there, okay? And so we pulled up into Taco Bell. I went ahead and got the children, the little children, to sit down at the booth. I always do that whenever I go into a restaurant, like a fast food place. I go ahead and get the children to go ahead and sit down. It's too much to have them asking me when I'm trying to order their food to have them up there. It's too much confusion. It's not a fast process. So I just go ahead and have them seated. Well, they were seated, and it was just my oldest daughter and my mother up at the register, and I was trying to order our food. And the man taking our order wasn't understanding how many drinks that I needed. So I turned around and I asked my mother to make sure that that's in fact what she wanted to order. And she said to me that whatever I ordered her to eat was fine with her. But she said it kind of in a weak voice. I didn't think nothing of it really. I was just trying to order the food. I was distracted. I wasn't really paying close enough attention that I should. Well, a couple of seconds later, I guess, my oldest daughter later told me that I had fell over into her at the register. But what had happened in actuality is my mother was pushing. She had pushed on me, and I went over and I hit my oldest daughter. You know, we're all side by side. And so I got, my mother got my attention, and I began to ask her what was wrong with her. And she really wasn't responding to me. So she was still standing, and she was leaning on the counter. And I asked her again. I asked her a few times, but by then her head started shaking. And so I knew something immediately was wrong with her. So I was calling her name, and I told her to come on with me because I was trying to get her down in the floor, and she was trying to walk to me. So it was very difficult for me to get her down in the floor. All in the process of all of this, I was trying to get someone to call 911 because I knew something wasn't right, okay? I got her in the floor. Extremely tall gentleman helped me. Once I got her bottom on the floor, I was trying to get my legs out from under her to get the rest of her body on the floor. And he helped me do that, and then he stepped away. I lost track of him again. You know, I really wasn't focused on people around me. The whole time I was calling out her name, she wasn't answering me. When I got her down on the floor, she started having foam coming out of her mouth. She was foaming at her mouth really badly. She started shaking. Her whole body was shaking. And it wasn't like tremors, like cold. It was very aggressive shaking. I've never seen her do that before. My mother's a diabetic and has been since I was 7. I've never seen her do anything like this to me, you know, in front of me. And it bothered me. I was scared. I was very concerned for her. I kept constantly asking people. At this point, I'm begging people, just anybody, call 911. I kept pulling my phone out. And I do remember I kept looking at my screen, trying to figure out what I'm supposed to do because I couldn't. My mind wasn't about me, understand? I've never been faced with an emergency situation like this. My son, my 4-year-old son, now he has had seizures before, and it startled me at first, but I remained calm until, you know, the ambulance could get there. But this, I'm borderline hysterical because she's not answering me, and all I want is her to open her eyes and answer me. And she's not doing that. They finally call 911, and I must have asked that woman
a thousand times, like every second. I must have told her, have you called 911? And my mind wasn't registering about me that she was even looking at, that she had the cell phone and was speaking to someone. I'm still trying to get my mom to answer me. I roll her over onto her side because the foam is concerning me, that I think that she's going to maybe drown. Okay? I don't know what to do. I'm not in the medical profession. This is all foreign to me. And when I pull her to her side and get her up on her side, I notice she has blood now coming out of her mouth as well. And so the only thing I knew what to do is I prayed. I prayed over her. And I was begging her. I was breaking out of prayer and I was begging her to answer me. People are gathering around by now. You see this kind of thing on TV. I mean, you really do. I've never been faced in this situation before, and I don't care to ever be faced in this situation before, you know, ever again in my life. Very scary situation. By then I realized that my children are still in the restaurant, and so I tell Liberty to go with the little children, my oldest daughter. So she does that. So I'm trying to shield them away from what's going on. They don't need to see it. I'm praying hard. I can't remember everything I was praying, but I was praying hard. Well, my prayers got harder, and my oldest daughter said, she was across the restaurant, and she said I got loud. But the reason why is because my mother, I looked down and she had turned blue in her face, and she wasn't breathing anymore. I put my hand on her chest and it wasn't moving. I put my hand on her stomach and it wasn't moving. So I just cried out to God with everything that I had. I cried out to Him. I told everyone, if they're just going to stand around and look, to at least join me in prayer. And believe it or not, they did. We had cooks coming across the counter, jumping the counter to come and join us. They formed a circle and was holding hands. Everybody in that restaurant that day, they started praying for my mother. And I was praying hard. I do remember that I was asking the Lord to come down and have His angels put a protective hedge around her that the enemy could not penetrate. I canceled any and all assignments that the enemy had on my mother's life that day. I begged for the Lord to heal my mother and to bring her back to me. And when I did, she opened her eyes and gasped for air. Now, I'm not saying that I had power to do that. Only Jesus Christ had power to do that. But what I am saying is that my prayers ignited a miracle. I saw a real-life miracle. Everyone in that restaurant seen a real-life miracle. My children seen a real-life miracle that day. And for that miracle alone, I am highly, highly thankful. See, the Lord had given my mother plenty of opportunities to come back to Him. And my mother, like most of us, we are stubborn. The Lord got a hold of my mother that day, and without any warning at all, He put my mother in the floor, and He took her life momentarily from her, and He brought her back to give her another opportunity. I don't know if there was even any prayers said that day, if my mother, we would have been going to a funeral, I feel that there is power in prayer. I feel that there is miracles that still happen every day. I feel that the Lord gives us second chances. I feel all of those things. I witnessed it. I witnessed it that day. It startled the people that was standing around us. They gasped as well whenever they saw her gasp for air. And the color began to return to her. And she wasn't responding to me, but she was looking at me. And she was grunting, making noises. It's a miracle my mother's still alive. And the bigger miracle out of all of this is my mother, it scared her so badly that my mother, when she got her right of mind about her, she rededicated her life to Jesus Christ. And for that, I am so thankful. I prayed for years for my mother to turn back to Jesus, and she did. I can't thank Jesus enough for that. I hate that experience came to that point. I hate that I had to witness that. I hate that other people had to witness that. And I hate my mother had to go through that. But if that's what it took for God to get her attention, I am thankful for it. I later on told the Lord, when I got alone with Him and I realized what had happened, I later told the Lord, I said, thank you so much for that miracle. Although that's not the miracle that I was looking forward
to, but he gave me the miracle I had been praying for. He gave me the miracle that I had been asking for so long. See, I want to see signs and wonders. I want to see miracles. I want to see God move. And I saw it that day in the most powerful way possible. And I was up close and personal with that situation. And for that, I am thankful. And my faith has grown so much in the Lord. After that experience, after I've seen the transition that the Lord has dealt with my mother and changed her, I'm amazed at God right now. I am so amazed at God. And you know, in Mark chapter 16, verses 17 and 18, it says, "And these signs will accompany those who believe. In my name, they will drive out demons. They will speak in with new tongues. And they will pick up snakes with their hands, and when they drink of poison, deadly poison, it will not hurt them at all. They will place their hands on the sick, and they will get well." Well, I placed my hands on my mother that day, and I desperately, with all my heart, with every being in my body, I cried out to my Jesus because I didn't know what else to do. Emergency personnel was not getting there fast enough. The people in the restaurant could not help my mama like they should have been able to help my mama. The only person I had to lean on that afternoon was Jesus himself. And that's exactly what I did. That's exactly what I jumped into action doing. Though I was hysterical and though I was confused and I didn't know what else to do, I cried out to my Father. And do you know that God showed up in that Taco Bell? That little old Taco Bell during lunch hour, God showed up and he used my mom's situation to witness to other people in that church. In that church. Yeah, we had church that day, but in that restaurant. He witnessed to other people because they witnessed a true life miracle. And I'll tell you something else. Me and my older brother, we were talking later on, and that really extremely tall guy compared to me that helped me get my mother on the floor, he was sitting alone at a table by himself when we walked in. She noticed him. I didn't. Then in that moment, he helped me get my mother on the floor, and then he stepped back to the side. When I turned around to check on my children that were now outside, he was sitting at a table and all he did was smile at me. We honestly believe that was an angel from God. See, God didn't know how I was going to handle that situation and maybe I needed assistance. But I had an angel that day watching over me and my mother and my children. And for that, I praise God. For that, I praise God. So I just wanted to share that with y'all today. And I hope that it brings hope to somebody and grows your faith in Jesus' name. And until next time, God.

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Also, follow me on Facebook at Be Encouraged Today with Deidre. 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And until next time, God bless.

Jesus has just healed a man on the Sabbath. And now we continue reading from the Bible, John 5:15. The man went away and told the Jews that it was Jesus who had made him well. For this reason, the Jews were persecuting Jesus, because he was doing these things on the Sabbath. But he answered them, "My Father is working until now, and I myself am working." For this reason, therefore, the Jews were seeking all the more to kill him, because he not only was breaking the Sabbath, but also was calling God his own Father, making himself equal with God. Therefore Jesus answered and was saying to them, "Truly, truly, I say to you, the Son can do nothing of himself, unless it is something he sees the Father doing. For whatever the Father does, these things the Son also does in like manner. For the Father loves the Son, and shows him all things that he himself is doing, and the Father will show him greater works than these, so that you will marvel. For just as the Father raises the dead and gives them life, even so the Son also gives life to whom he wishes. For not even the Father judges anyone, but he has given all judgment to the Son, so that all will honor the Son even as they honor the Father. He who does not honor the Son does not honor the Father who sent him. Truly, truly, I say to you, he who hears my word and believes him who sent me has eternal life and does not come into judgment, but is passed out of death into life. Truly, truly, I say to you, an hour is coming and now is when the dead will hear the voice of the Son of God, and those who hear will live. For just as the Father has life in himself, even so he gave to the Son also to have life in himself, and he gave him authority to execute judgment, because he is the Son of Man. Do not marvel at this, for an hour is coming, in which all who are in the tombs will hear his voice, and will come forth. Those who did the good deeds to a resurrection of life, those who committed the evil deeds to a resurrection of judgment. I can do nothing on my own initiative. As I hear, I judge, and my judgment is just because I do not seek my own will, but the will of him who sent me. If I alone testify about myself, my testimony is not true. There is another who testifies of me, and I know that the testimony which he gives about me is true. You have sent to John, and he has testified to

abiding in you, for you do not believe him whom he sent. You search the scriptures because you think that in them you have eternal life. It is these that testify about me, and you are unwilling to come to me so that you may have life. This is The Word, reading from the Bible without comment. I'm Nicholas Hope. Listen again next time for more from the Scriptures.

0: Welcome to the Ted and Tony Show. I'm Tony.
1: And I'm Ted. We have Craig on the line. How can we help you?
2: Well, I just lost my job today.
1: Hey, congratulations.
2: What?
1: Working is a bore. You were probably wishing you had more free time anyway.
2: Well, maybe.
1: Imagine, Tony, how much happier people would be if they didn't have to work. I mean, the whole world would be a nicer place.
0: Yeah, we should encourage more people to quit working.
1: Yeah, it's a new Ted and Tony motto. Quit your job because working's a bore.
0: Working's a bore. Hey, folks, call in with your stories about how you quit your job.
1: Yes, lines are open.
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5: 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I have revealed you to those whom you gave me out of the world. They were yours. You gave them to me, and they have obeyed your word. Now they know that everything you have given me comes from you. For I gave them the words you gave me, and they accepted them. They knew with certainty that I came from you. And they believe that you sent me. I pray for them. I'm not praying for the world, but for those you have given me, for they are yours. All I have is yours, and all you have is mine. And glory has come to me through them. From John 17. 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

Conquering everyday frustrations is today's lesson from the Proverbs. It's taken from Proverbs 15 and verse 18. A hot-tempered man stirs up conflict, but a man slow to anger calms strife. Life is full of frustrations, some great and some small. You will face countless opportunities to lose your temper over very small, relatively insignificant events, a traffic jam, a spilled cup of coffee, an inconsiderate comment, a broken promise. When you are tempted to lose your temper over the minor inconveniences of life, don't. Put the moment into perspective and ask God to calm your frustration. Turn away from anger, hatred, bitterness, and regret. When we do, you'll be following His commandments and giving yourself a priceless gift, the gift of peace. Remember today's lesson from the Proverbs. It's Proverbs 15 and verse 18. It's conquering everyday frustrations. A hot-tempered man stirs up conflict, but a man slow to anger calms strife.

0: Now more from the Bible, James chapter 5, verse 1. Come now, you rich, weep and howl for your miseries which are coming upon you. Your riches have rotted, and your garments have become moth-eaten. Your gold and your silver have rusted, and their rust will be a witness against you and will consume your flesh like fire. It is in the last days that you have stored up your treasure. Behold, the pay of the laborers who mowed your fields, and which has been withheld by you, cries out against you, and the outcry of those who did the harvesting has reached the ears of the Lord of Sabaoth. You have lived luxuriously on the earth, and led a life of wanton pleasure. You have fattened your hearts in a day of slaughter. You have condemned and put to death the righteous man. He does not resist you. Therefore be patient, brethren, until the coming of the Lord. The farmer waits for the precious produce of the soil, being patient about it, until it gets the early and late rains. You too be patient, strengthen your hearts, for the coming of the Lord is near. Do not complain, brethren, against one another, so that you...
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2: 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Yeah.
3: Please tune in and share.
2: Yeah, please share the video. We got a not-so-special guest because he was just here 2 weeks ago.
3: So. I'm back. You can't get rid of me.
2: Hey, no, we got, I've been calling it round two with Nikita Koloff. It's fitting for a Chris.
3: Round two. Two out of three falls, maybe. Two out of three falls.
2: There you go.
3: Yeah. That's a seven.
2: So we got Nikita on with us again. We guys, the past 2 weeks, we've been really trying to get on early. And it has just not worked out.
3: It's been a challenge, right?
2: Yeah, it's been a challenge. And the devil's just trying to keep us off the radio is what he's trying to do, but he ain't going to win. He's not going
3: right.
2: He
3: right.
2: He done lost that battle. So
3: yes.
4: And we have his tag team partner tonight.
3: Mickey's in the house.
2: I got home. My mom knows Nikki real well. She said, Mom said, I sure was waiting on Nikita to slap Mickey across the chest.
3: Did you tell her she had me confused with Ric Flair? You got me confused with Ric Flair.
2: She just wanted to see a wrestling move. She just wanted to see Mickey get lit up.
3: Oh, that's funny. You know, speaking of the best of seven, Magnum TA and I, this is the 40th anniversary, 40 years from the best of seven series. And so we've got, as we speak, at the print shop, a commemorative book that we're doing.
5: Awesome.
3: A poster, a T-shirt, some other surprises along the way. But we're doing a podcast yesterday with Jerry Briscoe, who is legendary in pro wrestling, and JBL, Bradshaw. Bradshaw and Briscoe. And the whole show, was hour and a half show, was dedicated to the best of seven. And so we just had lots of fun talking about, reminiscing about those seven matches and just the history of, you know, the history of the U.S. belt, and all of that will be included in the book. William Murdoch, who co-labored with us on it, is a wrestling historian. So anyone who's even half wrestling fan is going to really, really enjoy the book. That'll be out sometime this summer. So.
4: Now, he also helped you on your book, correct?
3: William Murdoch did, yes.
4: Yes.
3: You're thinking William Murdoch, yeah.
4: Yes.
3: Yeah, same guy. So
4: very good writer. Yeah. Very good.
3: I appreciate it. By the way, Mickey, did you get yours, by the way?
6: I did. I got yesterday, as a matter of fact.
3: Okay, all right. Sure, I appreciate it. I was pleasantly surprised. I saw a book order come in. I'm like, I think I know who that is. So thank you for ordering the book. That was very gracious.
5: Let me tell a quick story about Nikita, how his heart is. When I first met him and all that, I told him, I said, you know, when you were doing the TV show, I went on your website and said, glad to see you back on TV. I was a huge fan. I said, you never answered me at all. You know? And he's like, really? I mean, like 2 days later, boom, it pops up on my phone. Thank you so much for you.
3: Cyber. We'll blame it on the satellites. Just like trying to get on early the last couple of weeks, yeah, right? Yeah. Technology's great when it works, but yeah,
5: absolutely.
3: Well, I appreciate you busting my chops on that, Bill. Thank you very much.
5: Yeah, but, you didn't have to do that, and that's what I was. That was the main thing. You went above and beyond, and that touched me. And I mean,
3: I tried to.
5: Yes,
3: I tried to. I tried to go the extra mile.
5: Yes, he does.
3: Anybody Chosen fans in here? I know not everybody's a fan of the Chosen.
5: No, I'm a big fan.
2: Series. Oh, I'm a big fan of it. Yeah.
3: And you
2: just got to know your Bible well enough to know what's fluff and what's.
3: Well, it's television.
5: Right.
3: And he never said, look, this is going to be like word for word. He never said that. It's television.
5: Right.
3: But for me personally, like it illustrates for me, it brings the Bible personally for me to life.
5: Yeah. Right?
3: But the reason I bring it up is going the extra mile is the one scene in there where the Romans make them carry all their equipment.
5: Right. Yeah.
3: And they get to, and I guess by Roman law, like they could only make the Jews do that, like 1 mile.
5: Yeah.
3: And so they get the mile, right? And Jesus just keeps walking. All the disciples are like, hey, yo, like, where's he going? Like, yeah. And then the Romans try to shut him down. Like, yo, like, you, no, no. He goes,
2: Jesus is like, no.
3: Well, it's nothing. Nothing in the law says if we willingly carry it. But that was for me such a powerful scene, man, of going the extra mile.
5: Yeah. Right?
3: Really above and beyond. Going above and beyond.
2: That's right.
3: So, anyway.
4: Amen.
3: Yeah.
5: I like to think that show is really close. I know they, you know, make up stuff because they've got to create a story based on the scripture, but I mean, I have no problem with it all.
3: They take what's called creative control.
5: Yeah.
3: For those who don't know, some creative control to be able to draw an audience in. And again, for me, even with the insight with the rabbi and the Christian and the Catholic priest, you know, on like with the rabbi, hey, would this potentially have been what it would have been like for the Jewish people, for the Hebrews, back for Shabbat or whatever?
5: Right.
3: And so they were able to ahead of time look at all the scripts and offer their input. And then they did post interviews saying, well, how'd we do? Did we come close? Did we get it right? You know, kind of thing. So anyway, I for one, just it's impacted me personally. So for whatever it's worth. But anyway, and it's open. I want to say this, too. It has become, I think, in the Guinness Book of World Records, the most translated television series in history now.
5: Really?
3: Yeah. It's in like 39 or 59 languages or something.
5: So the whole world hears, well.
3: Yeah. So it's really made a worldwide impact for people who maybe have never heard the story of Jesus or never, you know. So anyway, I know we didn't necessarily come talk about that.
5: Right. Well, first things first, Mark, you have a prayer need. So let's go ahead and cover that.
4: Well, we have a our son, Luke, is looking at having a procedure done. We just asked that you would lift Luke up and our family. And we know what God's word says.
5: That's right.
4: You know, Isaiah 53, he says, by his stripes we are healed.
5: Amen.
2: Right.
4: He also mentions it in 1 Peter 2:24. So we're believing. And we're going to be receiving.
3: The saints gathering together. Too. And that should be easy for people to remember. Luke. I think that's a book in the Bible, if I'm not mistaken. Yeah. So it should be easy to remember.
5: Absolutely.
4: And he was a physician by trade.
3: Hello, there you go. Come on. Did you know that when you named him Luke? Were you thinking of that when you named him Luke? Why did you name him Luke? That's where I'm getting at.
4: To be quite honest, I was so far out there, so deep in sin.
3: Okay,
4: well, that I wasn't worried about a godly name.
3: What an even better
2: God worried about it for you.
3: But I was going to say, an even better story.
5: Right.
3: So you're out there in the world. But yet your son gets a biblical name.
5: Yeah.
3: Even though you're out there in the world, that to me just adds so much more to the whole story.
4: Amen. Got a great calling on his life. He's got a intimate relationship with the Lord.
3: Amen.
2: So. Amen.
3: Amen. Well, we just a divine touch from the Lord for him on that procedure for the surgeons, right? The skilled hands of the surgeons, right? Being guided by the surgeon, by the hands of Jesus, right? So, thank you, Lord.
4: They got him.
3: Yeah.
4: He has him.
6: That's right.
3: Yep.
5: Absolutely.
3: Yep.
2: Well, Nikki, what you got?
3: What do I got?
2: Yeah.
3: Man, I've got a lot of stuff going on.
5: He's got a couple of exciting things coming up. So
3: we got a lot.
2: I know there's some stuff a couple weeks ago that you wanted to mention, but you were in the works with it. I guess you couldn't mention. Can you mention some of that stuff now? Or
3: well, I think some of that I think centered around some of the tours, some of the wrestling tours, and things we're doing over the course of the next year plus. We've already got an autograph signing scheduled May 1st up in New England of next year, May 1st of next year.
2: Wow.
3: And so, right, so at this point, the schedule goes that far out. And and even for this year, I would say, and we just, Mickey, we just scheduled something, right? Just for first weekend in December.
6: First weekend in December.
3: And the Man Up Intensive here and in the local community here for men, really of all ages. Probably the youngest we've had is 10, 11 years old. And, I've said, I go, those boys aren't going to hear anything they hadn't already heard, know, at the conference. And it's just a great time. It's going to be a great time of fellowship. And from what Mickey explained when we were breaking bread at dinner tonight, lots of food.
4: That's right.
3: So food, fellowship. But most important to me is what's sitting in front of me, and that's the Word.
2: Right.
3: So we'll dive into roughly 6 hours of teaching that I do in this Man Up Intensive, this Man Up Conference. The schedule just continues to fill. That was one of really probably the last weekend available for the year, for 2026.
2: Wow.
3: Yeah, so I feel very fortunate. Very, very grateful for what I'm able to do, and we'll continue to as things unfold with the Magnum Tour, the TA, the Best of Seven Series Tour. More information will come out.
5: Yeah, that should be. I'm definitely going to go to that.
3: So
5: for sure.
4: So it really works out if you can't make Man Camp, and let's put a real quick plug so we can turn it over about what we're doing with Man Camp and what the status is as far as a request or a letter why you should go to Man Camp. But this the weekend or that one day would be great if you're not able to go to the Man Camp.
3: Well, sure. And I would say this, Mark. So here's how I phrase it. The one day, like we had an appetizer.
4: Intensive. That's awesome.
3: We had an appetizer before dinner night, right?
5: Yep.
3: So the Man Up Intensive is an appetizer. Like they're going to get, so I'll just kind of skim the surface on what they get in that one day. And typically towards the end, I'll say, now, if you found value in this one day, then we want to encourage you to come and get the entree and the dessert and the cherry on top
4: of it. The full course.
3: Which is the full course. Yeah, the Man Camp itself. And by the way, all this, I've got the Bible open to 1 Thessalonians 5:23. The vision, when God gave Lex Luger and I the vision from this, 1 Thessalonians 5:23, now may the God of peace himself sanctify you completely, and may your whole spirit, soul, and body be preserved blameless at the coming of our Lord Jesus Christ.
2: Amen.
3: And so we looked at that and we thought, there's a lot of incredible ministries out there. We talked about last time, you guys are involved in some incredible ministries. But we just felt like, many of them so emphasize the spiritual aspect or even the salvation side of it, that sort of thing. But we go, but we still have these bodies, that we have, there's a mandate to take care of these bodies. And so we said, let's include that in the camp. So obviously we want men to be spiritually healthy, and we're going to dive deep into that at Man Camp. We want them to be mentally healthy, emotionally healthy. But we also want them, challenge them to be physically healthy. And go over to 1 Corinthians uh, chapter First Corinthians chapter 3, there's a lot of great scriptures in here. Chapter 3, verse 16. Let me get over there. Do you not know that you are the temple of God, and that the Spirit of God dwells in you? So actually, it poses a great question, right? Do you not know that you are the temple? So once you surrender and give your life to Christ, you now recognize, really, this body was bought at a price. It was paid for. In fact, I jump over to 1 Corinthians 6:19-20. So I stay in the sin. And he goes, or do you not know? So like a lot of times I'll say, okay, well, maybe you don't know.
4: Yeah.
3: Maybe you're a brand new believer.
4: Yeah.
3: Or maybe you're more seasoned, but you never realized or recognized, hey, your body's a temple. It was paid for at a price. Or do you not know that your body is the temple of the Holy Spirit who is in you, whom you have from God, and you are not your own? Verse 20, for you were bought at a price, therefore glorify God in your body and in your spirit.
4: Mm.
3: Right? So there's an emphasis there. And I'll maybe share one other in chapter 9. So chapter 3, chapter 6, chapter 9, in 9:27, I discipline my body and I bring it into subjection. I discipline my body and bring it into subjection, right? And so there's a number of scriptures that the Lord pointed us to. Romans, you know, I offer my body up as a living sacrifice, right? Psalm, I think it's Psalm 141:3, I put a guard over my mouth, put a guard over my lips, Lord. You know, one thing you very rarely ever hear preached from a pulpit is gluttony. I've never heard a sermon on that.
2: Because we're all going to pig out as soon as the sermon's done.
3: I've never heard a sermon on gluttony.
2: Right.
3: However, the Bible talks about gluttony.
2: Right.
3: It references it, right?
2: Yeah.
3: And so
6: somebody put some gluttony on some wings tonight.
3: I'll tell you what.
6: We called no names.
5: Hey, I stopped early.
3: I only had half of mine for the record, Mickey. I'm just saying.
4: Bill was hitting them pretty good. I'll have to.
5: That's my only meal today.
3: Well, I think where it went wrong was when the waitress said, "If you buy 10, you get an additional 10 free."
4: Yeah. Well, that got my attention.
5: Yeah. When I heard free, I'm like, "Yeah, I'll take it."
3: See, that's where you exercise portion control, though. That's where you say, "Okay, I'm only going to eat a portion of these,
5: I'm going to
3: box the other portion up."
2: And bring them in the studio in case you get hungry.
4: Yeah,
3: that's right.
4: I heard her tell Bill, these are the last wings in the world. And folks, he flat tore into those things.
5: I got it done.
3: Were they good, Bill? Were they good?
5: Yeah, they were good.
4: You were working, weren't you, Bill?
5: Yes. Well, I mean, I've been doing, I only eat one meal a day. So that was it. So I make it worth it. So
3: that was your one meal.
5: That's my one meal.
3: That's what works for you.
5: Hey, that's why I have the same thing tomorrow. So,
3: well, and on that note, you know, and Brian, you know, I mean, you're a personal trainer. You've got what, 35 clients or whatever that you work. Now, I'm curious. Do you work just with their workouts and exercising, or do you work with them on their meal plans and their eating?
2: I can verbally. In the state of Georgia, I can't put anything on paper because I'm not a nutritionist.
3: Okay.
2: So we can discuss it. I just can't build meal plans.
3: Okay. Can't write anything down or whatever.
2: So they can have a photographic memory and do just fine, but
3: yeah.
2: I can't write it down.
4: Why don't we take...
2: That's just because, you know, like... I don't know anything about diabetes and stuff like that, so I may make a meal plan for somebody who is
5: kill them.
2: Yeah, is not proper for them to be eating. Which if I don't know their health issues that they have, then I could do more harm than good.
3: So. Well, and I understand that, but at the same time, I would think one might have that conversation, like, okay, tell me what's going on. Like, well, I have diabetes, I got polio, I got whatever, right? Yeah. You know, I mean,
4: and Brian went into this, and Brian's a planner. He's organized, very detailed, very organized, and he had a business plan. Why don't you take about 3 or 4 minutes and share your business plan, then the Lord give you his.
2: All right. Well, My this is so good. God is so good. But anyways, you know, like most personal trainers charge a set price per session or sell 10 session packages or whatever. That's
3: the standard.
4: Normal. And you have to sell a kidney.
3: Pretty standard. Right.
2: And and it's expensive. So that's the way I did it in the beginning.
3: Okay.
2: I had different prices for different things, 30-minute packages, hour packages, five packages, 10, whatever, but I had different packages. And I was, now granted, I was told by a prophet at an event that me and Mark were at months prior, before I think I'd just broken ground on my gym. He told me exactly what I was going to do, and that it was going to, his specific words were, you're about to change a career path or whatever. You're going to do something that a lot of people do, but you're going to do it in a way that no one else does it. And he knew nothing about what I was doing or what I was going into, because I hadn't started personal training yet. I hadn't even got my certifications yet. I just knew I was about to, that was a route that I was considering going into. Fast forward to open up the gym, charging packages. First year I had 7 clients, maybe 6 months. 7 clients. I'm not feeding my family too much with 7 clients, mm-hmm. right? And the Lord was eating my lunch this entire time. 6, 8 months, almost a year. I think it was.
4: Well, it's convicting.
2: I think it was a year later when I finally decided. I said, okay. I said, at the first of the year, this is in December, first of the year, Lord, it's all yours. I'm handing it all over to you. You do what you want to do with this business. The minute I made that decision to do that.
4: Come on.
2: Within my wife's listening or watching, she could probably correct me if I'm wrong, but it was something like 14 days, 21 days, something like that. I went from seven customers to 14 customers. And then within 6 weeks, 8 weeks, within 6 months, I was at 30 clients. And what I did is I changed my business model to, you pray about what the Lord tells you to pay me, and that's what I'll take, instead of me trying to charge what the industry standard is.
3: Right, right.
2: So
3: right.
2: I leave it all into the Lord's hands, let him deal with my client, and I've not missed a meal. I'm not eating filet mignon, but that's fine.
3: Yeah, right.
2: No, I'm not starving.
3: Yeah.
2: And that's the way it's been for a little over 3 years now.
3: It's his business.
2: Amen.
3: And I can totally relate to that. You know, I just had the conversation on the drive down today to the studio about scheduling. I'm going to speak to a whole group of pastors, and then the next night a whole group of men. So dinner for the men, and they're like, "Well, now, so like, what are your fees?" And this, and the Lord made it crystal clear for me to be faith based from day one. Mm-hmm. And so I just said to them, my response to them was, I go, I tell you what, you guys pray about it. Mm-hmm. And whatever the Lord puts on your heart, that's I trust you hear from him like I do.
2: Right.
3: And here's another caveat to that. So the last official payroll that I was on, so here's part of the story, testimony. The last official payroll was a little company called WCW. Now, some might recognize that as World Championship Wrestling. And yes, Ted Turner, actually, his signature was on my checks at the time.
2: Nice.
3: And that final check was in November of 1992. Now, so somebody out there can do the math. So since November of 1992, I have been walking by faith and just trust in the Lord to provide. Now, there's multiple ways that he has done that. I'm a big believer in what I call MSIs, multiple streams of income, and not just relying on just one sole income. Mm-hmm. And so over the years, there's been a variety of ways that he, whether it's autograph signings or Koloff for Christ Ministries and love offerings and honorariums and like these guys will do, currently like nutrition business, just a variety of things. So Airbnb, a house that's an Airbnb and generate. So currently, or normally I would have probably on average 4 or 5 different streams of income coming into the house. And at the end of the day, like you, I don't miss a meal.
2: Right.
3: I don't miss a meal, and I'm just trusting God to provide in however He decides He wants to do it. Mm-hmm. So I can really that's a great story. Yeah. I can really relate.
2: And
3: to that.
2: My wife loves to tell this part of it that, you know, I got bought out from my past business. Our family owned a business together, so they bought me out of it. And part of my buyout was for a year I get a paycheck. That was my buyout.
3: Seed money.
2: So it gave me a year to build up my clientele.
3: Yeah. Right. Yeah.
2: Well. To the week, the day I got my last check, my wife got a raise of something like 20-something thousand, I think it was, for the year.
3: Mm-hmm.
2: So it didn't quite, it made up for some of what I, because I went, my paycheck was basically, I was basically going down to nothing.
3: Right.
2: You know, I make about half now what I made in my previous employment, right?
3: Mm-hmm.
2: But as soon as my last check came in from my, past job, the Lord blessed her with a raise,
3: to offset it, right?
2: God's always on time, you know.
5: And that's letting you know you're doing the right thing, brother.
2: Yeah,
5: you know. I'm a firm believer. If you're not, God will take care of you.
2: That's right.
5: He's going to let you know.
4: Yeah. Well, it's His.
2: That's right.
4: It's His.
2: Yeah. And you know, I just love how it blows people's mind when I tell them that. Like, now you just pray about it. I'll take whatever the Lord tells you to pay me. I said, because I have clients that bless me, right?
3: Right.
2: Yeah. I've got people that help me get my business going that bless me, right? Mm-hmm. So I got people that make it possible that the ones that can't afford to pay me what even close to the going rate, the one, there are some that are paying that are helping the others
3: offset the others.
2: Offset them. That's right. You know.
3: Yeah, totally. And it's just,
2: I just love how God works it out.
3: Yeah. And I get that too. Like there'll be $5 monthly donors to Call Off for Christ Ministries. And there'll be, I think of a guy right now that contributes $125 every month. I think of a husband and wife that contribute $250 every single month. I mean, so God just does what God does, right?
2: Right.
3: And He's very good at what He does.
2: Yeah.
4: Amen.
3: And it's a matter of, for those listening out there, watching out there, you and he had to take me. I don't know if I talked about this before or not, but he had to take, because of my upbringing, which was the projects of Minneapolis, what we affectionately called the ghettos. I had a very poverty mindset.
2: Yeah.
3: For many, many, many, many years, even into my walk with the Lord, and so he really he had his hands full in trying to teach me how to come out of a poverty mindset, to be a cheerful giver, as the Bible talks about, and to be generous on every occasion, as the Bible talks about.
2: Right.
3: And so that was a journey that I went on, that he took me on. That, so by that same token, and I'm just, again, this is just my story. I'm a believer in the 10% tithe. I know people have all kinds of different perspectives on that.
2: Yeah, amen.
3: I just happen to obey that principle. Mm-hmm. But in addition, right, tithes and offerings, right? So on that note, there's currently, I think, eight different ministries that I sow into on a monthly basis above and beyond the 10% tithe into the storehouse, into my home church. Right?
2: That's awesome.
3: And so when I figured out it's been anywhere from 17 to 22% of my income that goes to build the kingdom.
2: Yeah.
3: And that's not a pat Nikita on the shoulder or applaud Nikita. I want those listening out there and those here in the studio, in my sharing that, my hope is somebody out there will embrace the idea of tithing if they never have, and or giving above and beyond the tithe and start giving offerings beyond the 10% tithe.
2: I've always loved a challenge, and that's the only time in Scripture the Lord says, challenge me.
4: Yeah, test me.
2: I dare you to try to outgive me.
3: Yeah.
5: Man, I've written some shaky handshakes.
2: Yeah.
4: Well, one of the ways that in going right along with this that we say it's a mindset from obligation to opportunity.
2: That's right.
4: To worship God.
2: Amen.
4: And when you get out of that mindset of obligation,
2: amen.
4: Yeah. I remember, you know, and be obedient when the Spirit of God moves upon you to give. He's setting you up for an opportunity,
2: right,
4: and a blessing.
2: That's right.
4: And that mindset of obligation. Oh my goodness, I got it right. You know, no, we get to honor Him. We get to worship Him from obligation to opportunity.
2: That's good.
4: And that was the turning point in Mark Co-Electrical.
5: Amen.
4: And
5: amen.
4: When I'm hard headed, I'm a true disciple of the Lord. My head. I'm very bright and big. Am I stubborn? Mickey was very, very influential in me coming to know the Lord. A church contacted me, two members of the church, and wanted me to wire their building. And at the first meeting, you would think I was running it because I told him, listen, there's one boss, and guess who it is? It's me. They were going about it. I said, this electrical job, it's going to be done how I say to do it. Didn't I, Mickey? And I said, and another thing, we're going to go ahead. This is the truth. We're going to go ahead and set up this building for a major expansion. Oh, we can't. I said, remember who's the boss here? You done said I'm the boss. Yep. And I done said, y'all pay me. You going to pay me in cash. Because y'all can't never agree on nothing. And I'm being honest.
7: Exactly.
4: I laid it.
7: Exactly the way you laid it out.
4: And they said, well, we don't know about setting this thing up. I said, you're going to have an upstairs, and there's going to be outbuildings. And if you go to that church today, what's upstairs?
7: Set up.
4: A full upstairs.
7: Full.
4: Outbuildings, which I think a service got ended two, on. Three. But God had a plan.
5: Mm, amen.
4: And let me tell you, he broke me. Mm. He broke me.
8: I'm glad he did.
4: I'm glad he did, too. He saved me.
8: That's right.
4: The Lord saved me.
8: Amen.
4: And be obedient, guys. We could sit here and we could all give you a stream of our life, but the greatest thing you can ever do is be obedient to the word and presence of God.
3: Yeah.
4: Your life will change, and it'll change for the far better and greater.
8: And just a quick story. I'm not going to go through the whole details, but as far as you were talking about, it's being a cheerful giver, like when Teddy and I decided that's the first check we write every Friday instead of the last check,
5: come on,
8: our lives change upside down.
5: Yeah.
8: Right? God doesn't want your leftovers.
5: Nope.
8: He wants them first fruits. It says it's called first fruits for a reason. Give it to him first because you're honoring him with it, and then let him worry about your bills getting paid.
3: Yeah, I'll give one other thing onto that, because I've heard the discussion or the question, do I tithe on my net or my gross? And I have a simple answer for that. Well, it just depends on what you want him to bless. You want him to bless
4: right.
3: your net?
4: Come on.
5: There you go.
3: Or you want him to bless your gross? Yeah. So just figure it out from there. You figure it out from there.
8: Yeah.
4: To be a getter, you got to be a getter.
8: That's
4: giver.
8: Right. That's right.
3: good stuff.
4: Let's get this. So we have one application. We have four scholarships.
3: For the man camp.
4: Okay? And guys, you need to be moving on this because we have a cutoff date.
3: Father's Day,
4: wasn't it?
3: Father's Day, I think June 15th or whatever. Father's Day, yep. So three more available, right? Three more available.
8: We're going to pray over all the ones that we get, and we'll let the Lord decide on what he wants to do.
4: Guys, it's a sum of money, so we want you to go, but we want to know why you feel like God wants you to go, or why do you want to go?
3: June 21st is Father's Day, which by the way, thanks for having me back so quickly. Fun to be here with you guys a couple weeks ago.
8: Bill said, I can't believe he wants to come back on, but he wants to come back on this week. Let's do it. Let's go.
3: No, next week. That was last week.
5: Next week. I was excited, though.
3: Yeah.
5: I was like, thank you, Jesus.
3: Yeah.
5: Hopefully something else will happen. He'll be back next week.
4: Do we have the website that will sort of give a little illustration, information?
3: Mancamp.info.
4: Is it on our website?
3: Mancamp.info.
4: We need to do that where they can
3: put a link.
4: Yeah. Yeah. Or you can go on
5: Mancamp.info.
4: The Lord move on you. You know you're supposed to do it. Drop us a line, and we'll pray over them.
8: Yeah, go to our messenger page on The Way, 99.9 The Way. If you're listening to, if you're watching us on Facebook, you obviously don't got access to it. But if you're listening to us on the radio, go to Facebook and go look up 99.9 The Way and send a short description of why you need to go, or why your husband needs to go, or your boyfriend, or son, whoever.
3: Your dad, your granddad.
5: We've got an alumni watching. Neil Broach, please share this with your congregation, brother, with CSRA Worship Center. Let them know that scholarships are available for whoever needs it, and just, tell us why you need to go.
9: Yep.
3: Currently, so one registered, one who has sent in, and three at this point, three more available. Mm-hmm. And by the way, and we do limit this normally to 20, 25 guys max, typically. It's not to say we ever turn anyone away who says, a latecomer says, hey, I really need to do this, you know. And, well, you got to wait six more months. So we just don't do that as a rule. And so, yeah, mancamp.info. You'll get more information on the camp and at least get more of an idea about what it is. And you'll see some great testimonies on there.
5: Yes.
3: Of how it's impacted people's lives physically. You'll see some legit before and after photos of guys who were convicted of their health.
5: Some smiling wives.
3: Guys who came whose marriage was on the rocks. And it was interesting. This is a story worth repeating at a biker church, new biker church up in Rock Hill. And I was standing out in the parking lot before the service, and the pastor's wife said, yeah, you know, so thankful when for Ray going to the man camp, because she goes, to use a good racing term, wrestling and racing, she said, yeah, I was waving the checkered flag. Like, I was done. Like, this marriage is over. And she said, but when he came back and, you know, she got choked up, he got choked up. And she said, I visibly saw changes in him, you know, without him saying a word. And then through that process, fast forward, here we are. That was 5 years ago. Amen. So here we are 5 years later, launching a brand new biker church in Rock Hill, South Carolina. Powerful testimony. So Amen. You'll see lots of testimonies on the website. Stories like that from wives and the men and all light walks,
4: and
3: of
4: the
3: life.
4: Kids benefit because dad has been renewed.
3: Yeah.
5: Yes, absolutely.
4: Restored.
3: Yeah.
7: That's right.
4: Mm-hmm. Sometimes redeemed.
3: Yeah. Yes. And that's interesting too, right? Because I find that, and I don't know about Trace Diaz, but what's interesting is guys who have been in church their quote whole life. Well, I've been in church my whole life, but in that setting. In that setting, God reveals to them, usually I phrase it this way, God will reveal to them that they've been religious, checking boxes, but they have no relationship.
7: That's right.
3: And he makes it crystal clear to them. And so, yeah, we have had numerous stories of redemption over the years. Yes. Guys who surrendered their, you Amen. Know, for the first time ever, really drove the stake in the ground, surrendered their heart to Jesus. Yeah. So
4: we've powerful. Had it. We've had it.
3: Yeah.
7: Yep.
3: I'm sure, over and over again, right? Yeah.
4: Trace Diaz and Walk to Emmaus. So yeah. We're down within 2 weeks, guys. We need to have your little request in, okay?
5: And you get a chance to get a couple of cool shirts too. So.
3: Bill, stop giving things away here. That's not true. You have if you get a shirt, you have to earn a shirt.
5: Yes.
3: You don't just get you don't just get handed a shirt. Yeah, you have to earn a shirt.
5: That's right.
3: Just clarify that. Thank you, Bill. Appreciate that.
7: Amen.
3: And you say that Bill and I happen to be sporting a couple of them here this evening on the show.
5: That's right.
3: That's why he's saying that. But
5: yeah.
3: Anyway, so but powerful.
5: Well, I would like to hear, I already know about it, but I want people listening to learn a little bit about your health and wellness.
3: Endeavors, my health yes. and wellness. It really ties in with the man camp.
5: Yeah.
3: I brought each of these guys a little gift tonight called Health in Your Pocket. And this is something that I'm really implementing. I've got a box full of them right now, but I'm going to order a whole bunch more of them because anyone who has an interest in their health and gets involved with us with the nutrition company, this is just going to be a standard that they're going to receive. And it's just a tiny little book. I don't even see that on camera, right? It literally is health in your pocket. But within this book, in fact, one of our alumni brought them to me, and he got the rights to this by a guy by the name of Charles Benz, PhD. who spent years and years and years studying the body and the benefits of it. And this little book's going to teach me more than I already know, personal strategies for good health. Like, here's the proverbial question. Why do you want to be healthy? Mm. I ask people that all the time. Like the why's the most important thing. Like, Brian, I know we were talking about, you know, you're not able to write up, you know, meal plans and stuff for people or whatever, but you can have a discussion with them. And maybe outside of eating, why they even come to be a client of yours, right? At the end of the day, I find that question, if you get a deep-seated why you want to be healthy, then the hows of what Brian can teach you in his personal gym, or what we can teach you at Man Camp, or other things that I'm involved in. Why do you want to be healthy? So that's the proverbial question to figure out. Like,
2: yeah.
3: Or I'll ask another way. Do you want to be healthy? And if you say yes to me, then okay, why? So figure out the why, and then the how to's can really just fall into place. Reasons for staying healthy. The book taught the health reality assessment, right? The importance of nutrition. You know, why should I consider nutrition? Well, because it's important. The importance of exercise, right? Stress reduction as a key factor in good health.
5: Amen.
3: Complementary health care. I mean, there's so much information. Natural remedies for common illnesses, and it goes through all of the different types, you know, everything from allergies to arthritis to backaches to bladder infections to bronchitis. I mean, just go to carpal tunnel syndrome. So it goes through all these Crohn's disease, diabetes. So this little book is going to be a valuable tool for me using supplements intelligently. You know, you walk into a health nutrition store, and you're going to see, like, how many thousands of different bottles and bags of stuff.
4: It's almost overwhelming.
3: Yes. Yeah, for real, right?
4: Yeah.
3: It is. It can be. And so, you know, would it be important to know to use supplements intelligently? Like, figure out. One of the things with the new company I'm with, Trinant, is we literally have this little quiz we can send somebody. It's about a two-minute quiz. And you just walk through and you answer a series of questions. And by the time you're done answering those questions, it literally shows you, okay, you should have a B complex. You should have a collagen. You should have this, that, or the other. Bill and Dana, I've got them, I guess, maybe a month ago now, Bill, roughly, something like that.
5: Well, 6 weeks, actually.
3: So about 6 weeks ago, he just shared a powerful collagen story for me tonight. And peptides, right? This is one of the latest. Brian, you probably heard a lot about peptides, right?
2: Yeah, I've heard a lot about them, but I don't know a lot about them.
3: So I've been doing a deep dive education in them.
2: Yeah.
3: And I'm still learning. But, man, it is on the cusp of being the next big explosion in the marketplace,
2: mm-hmm.
3: are peptides.
2: Yeah.
3: Well, you know, the company's kind of teased us with in July, in a major way, we're getting involved in that industry and to take advantage of that nutrition, the value of that nutrition and an education. But you were sharing with, you just had neck surgery.
5: Yes.
3: Just a few weeks ago.
5: Yeah, 5 weeks out. Started taking the collagen. Now, me and my wife are doing shots. Two a day.
3: You don't have to. You can put it in water.
2: It's hard to break.
3: You can dilute it.
6: Yeah, right. I was thinking the same thing.
3: Yeah, Bill, you might want to specify
5: we had
3: that.
5: We had to go buy a shot glass, so.
3: That's right. No shot glasses in the house at that point.
5: But anyway, Brian.
3: So you're collagen loading is what we call it. Collagen loading.
2: Loaded.
5: Now, Teddy, would you please call your husband?
3: Reel him in, Teddy.
5: Now, I've been taking supplements
3: for a long time.
5: Yeah, a long time. I've always wanted them to work. Please work, you know. What I found through this company and research of my own is you've got to have an absorption rate. I know I can't take any tablet because my body does not break it down and it goes to waste. So it's got to be in liquid form or powder form that I mix with liquid. because I need a higher absorption rate. Now, with this Glow, it doesn't really have a lot of the product per se based on something you get off of Amazon. But that percentage that's in there is what evidently my body needs.
3: Concentration of it.
5: Right, because I'm not wasting it. It's actually going to do my joints feel better. I'm still, you know, messed up. But I'm doing better.
3: Beyond the men.
5: My surgeon told me 2 weeks ago, he said, you don't have any bone growth now. We don't expect it for 3 to 5 months. Then you'll get bone growth and it'll fuse and all. Well, went to him yesterday. He said, "Darn, you got bone growth. Awesome." Mm-hmm. You know, but he just passed it off. And I was like, you know, me and Dana both, you know, Dana says, collagen. You know?
3: Well, because he said it's not typical, right?
5: Right. So, you know,
3: that's the only thing different you're doing, right?
5: So he was very happy about that, you know. And she was, you know, Dana was saying, "You glowing, you know, messing with me." And I was like, evidently, it's working. So the key is the absorption rate. The stuff they have so far has been awesome as far as doing what it says it's doing, simply because my body is absorbing it correctly and using everything about it. So I'm really excited.
8: Now, most of their products are not in tablet and pill form, right?
5: Right.
8: I mean, most of it's powders and liquids.
3: Correct. Yeah. And I was just saying, great question, because I want people to understand that key word, absorption, right? So it's not about what you swallow, is the way I always say it. It's about what gets absorbed in the system.
5: Yeah.
3: And I know this, and look, I've been 55 years taking supplements, so a long, long, long time, and a whole host and variety. And for the record, it's only the second nutrition company I've ever endorsed. And, you know, people come to me with stuff every day, all day, not just nutrition stuff, but just, "Hey, would you get involved and endorse this for us?" Yeah. Right? You know, because the celebrity status or whatever. But and specifically to the absorption, and I know this for a fact. Like, I live up in North Carolina. I have a house in the Concord, Kannapolis area. And friends who work for the city of Concord. And they have literally said, two quick stories. They have literally said in their filtration systems, get clogged up because of what he just said.
5: Yep.
3: Pills, like one a days, or, you know, but vitamin pills don't break down in the body. They're mainly fillers.
5: Mm-hmm.
3: And so even what's on the label, because it's not a regulated industry, like, they don't even technically have to put in the pill what's they say is on the label. But all that aside, they said those pills will clog up our systems because they come out the same way they went in.
5: Wow.
3: The other quick story that I had related to that is some friends who work for the Port-A-John business.
5: I was about to say Port-A-John.
3: And I'm telling you, they said we could even, cleaning out Port-A-John's, not to get too graphic, and I won't, they said we could even still

0: The civil authorities have issued a required monthly test for all of Georgia beginning at 3:44 p.m. and ending at 9:44 p.m. From the Georgia Emergency Management Agency and the Georgia Office of Homeland Security, this is the required monthly test of the emergency alert system.
1: I tell people, you don't have to get involved with this company, but if you're going to spend your hard-earned dollars on supplementation and nutrition, which I believe everybody should just fill in the cracks with that, mm-hmm. even if you eat good and exercise, I say find a company that has clinical studies, science-backed.
2: Yeah.
1: So the nutrition is science-based and science-backed. And products that are clinically studied, and you're going to get the most. I'll say it this way: the most bang for your buck.
3: Are there products third party tested?
1: Some of them are clinically, and they're all plant based, they're all natural. There's no GMOs. There's nothing harmful.
4: Now they do use stevia as a sweetener. Me personally, I don't like stevia the way it tastes, but. It's natural, so hey, I'm good.
1: In some of the stuff.
5: I've got a question.
1: Yeah.
5: What is the difference? All right. You have the powder form, and you mentioned the liquid. What about that comes in where you inject the peptides?
1: So great question, and I am just currently doing a deep dive into the whole peptide world. And again, if there's not a major difference between ingesting, drinking a liquid or powder that's mixed into a liquid, as much as an injection is going to be the fastest acting to get in your bloodstream. But if the liquid and the powders are science-based and backed, and it's a quality product, it's just going to go through a different digestive process. It's still going to pass through the blood-brain barrier, still get into your system, just may take a little bit longer than an injection.
4: But
1: Does that make sense?
4: It will last longer.
6: Yes.
4: An injection gets it in quicker, but it also leaves quicker.
6: That's exactly right. Mm-hmm.
4: So, you know, it is what it is.
1: Yeah.
4: Now, one of our best products is Mojo. It's a coffee. If you drink coffee, you can drink this, and you can get off of coffee, basically. Coffee replacement. That's the word I was looking for.
5: Does it have a coffee taste?
4: Yeah, Dana loves it. You can ask her personally. She's been taking it. I don't, but they have a little thing called Zest, which is, if you don't like coffee, you get Zest. And they've got a flavor that's peach flavored that is nice.
1: Hot chocolate. I'm not a coffee drinker. Right? I could do the hot chocolate. I could do the lemonade zest alternative. The thing about the coffee is, and I have numerous friends I've introduced it to, one in particular, Kevin Johnson.
4: Yeah. He's watching too, by the way.
1: Yeah. Oh, he is. Yeah. Okay. Who is a 4 to 5 cup a day. He works somewhere here in South Carolina. Yeah. He runs around a 500,000 square foot warehouse every day. And so he's 4 or 5 cups a day. And so I introduced him to the Mojo. He is now one Mojo in the morning because it's got also what's called nootropics. You familiar, Brian, with nootropics?
2: A little bit, yeah.
1: And nootropics is very rare in any kind of a coffee blend, but it basically has to do with focus, mental focus, and energy level, additional energy level to it. So Kevin does one Mojo a day now, and so less money spent instead of 4 or 5 cups of coffee a day, less and more longer sustain his energy 6-7 hours from one cup of Mojo. And for the people who don't like coffee, they've got the same blend in hot chocolate, and they've got the same blend in like a lemonade zest. And so pretty amazing. And you can tell, like

0: I mean, I'll tell you how good the stuff is for her. She normally would go to the chiropractor once a week. Yesterday was the first day she'd gone in 5 weeks. That's how good this stuff is.
1: Impactful.
0: And I mean, she's 62 years old. I mean, she's looking good.
2: So let got me get a little pep in his step.
1: Bill's got an extra pep in his step as well. That's right.
0: I'm just blown away. But you can. What I'm getting at, you can actually see the changes, and that's what I mean. When you take supplements, you please Lord, let this work.
3: Send us a case of it.
1: You got to try. Let me give a couple quick factoids because as we're on this topic here, and I'm just looking, about 80% of disease is preventable. A lot of people don't realize about 80% of disease is preventable, yet the U.S. spends less than 5% of healthcare dollars on prevention.
4: Because they'd rather you buy their drugs to get
2: state big pharma.
1: Let me get a script. Let me get the quick fix. Let me take the shortcut and get the quick fix, right? And so what's all of us are old enough in this room to remember this phrase, I think. An ounce of prevention. Anybody know?
2: Pound
1: is better than a pound of cure.
0: Yes.
2: Y'all never heard that?
0: Yes, I've heard it. But I can't remember what.
1: You need to teach your clients this, Brian. Yeah. An ounce of prevention is better than a pound of cure. Yes. I embraced that at like 12 years of age, which is why I've invested so much money in supplementation nutrition over the years. And I, for the record, will tell you, and anyone who knows me for any length of time will tell you, do I get sick? Occasionally. But very rarely do I get sick. Because the key, especially as we get older, like the seasoned men in this room here, and the body, because, okay, it is a temple. Scripture says that. And I believe there's a mandate to take care of it, right? But as the body ages, there's lots of things like a slower metabolism that begins to happen, like an immune system that begins to break down,
0: right?
1: What makes you more susceptible to sickness, illness, and disease? A broken down immune system.
0: Yeah.
1: Right? Now, that's not to say it's a guarantee that if you keep it, you know, at the highest level that you still might not get sick or get something, but why not give yourself the optimal chance, right? So an ounce of prevention is better than a pound of cure, meaning if I spend a few of my hard-earned dollars and perhaps, and by the way, you might actually save money in the long run. Because if you get sick less, guess what you're doing? You're going to the doctor less. You're buying less prescription drugs with less side effects that then they want to put you on that drug because of that side effect or that drug because of that side effect. Like, I know people right now are on like 10, 11, 12 different drugs. Yeah. I'm like, that's insane
0: every
1: to me.
0: Day.
1: Every day.
0: Every day.
1: Every day, right? So just one little factoid. About 80% of disease is preventable and something to consider. More than 70% of the population presently in America is overweight or obese.
0: Mm.
1: 70+%.
0: Come on.
1: Now, something's wrong with that picture, right? And one has to ask the proverbial question, why, right? 60% had chronic illness. 60%. Like these are like legit stats, right? That since 2000, there's now more than a 40% chance of having diabetes people in their lifetime now.
0: Yeah.
1: In the studies they've done
2: in
1: the last 26 years.
2: In a nation like ours, how with the money that is spent on research and technology, how did it increase?
0: Well, I can speak because I'm a diabetic. I didn't care about that. I mean, I was in the gym every day, but I was steady drinking Cokes, eating chocolate pie. So that's why I was in the gym, so I could do those things.
2: But it should be the other way around.
0: Right. Yeah.
1: Food.
0: Yeah.
1: When we do our seminars and our workshops and stuff, whether it's at camp or conferences, or because I'll touch on this at the conference. Like, I'll talk about our bodies and the health and wellness and the importance of taking care of our bodies. I tell people it's an 80-20 rule, right? We know the 80-20 rule plays out pretty much in everything. Like, how many people actually work in the church or help out in the church, volunteer in the church? About 20%, right? 80-20 rule, right? When it comes to health and wellness, and I say, we

0: I talked about last time, but privately, lifestyle. The word that comes out of my mouth is a lifestyle. I'm going to help you develop a lifestyle of eating and exercising that works best for you, right? Because it's not a cookie cutter approach to this. I'm sure with your clients, you have different types of workouts.
1: Absolutely.
0: For each one of your different clients, right? Right.
1: All different types of clients.
0: Right.
1: Can't do the same thing.
0: Right. Yeah. And same when it comes to eating and that sort of thing. And like, I'm looking at another stat here. It says that about over 95% of the population are deficient nutritionally. Over 95%. Because of the way foods are grown now. And like when you look, and without getting too deep into all this, but like even the soils, like since about the 1930s, okay, you know, there was a reason God said rest the land every 7 years.
1: Right.
0: There was a reason he said to do that. It wasn't just like, and then the amazing thing is, I'm gonna provide you enough food in year six to sustain you for 2 years.
1: Yeah.
0: But you're going to let the land rest, so the soils and the nutrition and all, you know, the minerals and all that's in soil can replenish itself, and then you're going to rotate crops. And
1: yeah.
0: I mean, he's got it figured out, right? Yeah. But the problem is, because of the poor eating lifestyles and habits and what we eat, it, over time, not overnight, but over time, gradually brought us to this place of, you know, over 40% potentially getting diabetes, you know, in their lifetime, or many other chronic illnesses and diseases.
2: Now,
0: you know?
2: And our food getting worse.
3: Absolutely.
1: Well, yeah. You know, whether you say it's government or whatever else, that, you know, they've set it up to where, you know, a salad costs twice as much as a Happy Meal.
3: Exactly.
1: What do you think people are going to get? They're going to get a cheaper meal.
0: Yeah, right. 100%.
1: That's why the United States, yeah. America's everywhere, health is so declined.
3: If you go overseas, the fresh stuff is cheaper than the processed stuff, if they even have processed stuff.
1: Right. Most of them, they don't have it, though.
3: Now, as far as diabetes go, Tronat has a product that will take majority of the stuff you eat and turn it into fiber.
0: Okay. All the sugary kinds of foods
3: now,
0: and everything.
3: Fiber is a type 2 diabetic friend along with protein. My nemesis is bread. If I eat bread, my sugar just spikes. Sometimes 200 clicks. Tonight, when me and Nick pulled in, I took two of the capsules I wanted to see so I could say,
0: because you can watch it in real time, right?
3: Right. Now I started
0: monitor it.
3: I started out at 1. It looked like 1:30. Normally, when I eat bread, which I did, everybody saw me eat bread. I ate French fries too and some chicken wings. Normally,
0: fast,
3: real fast.
1: Telling on yourself. Yeah.
3: My fingers are still sticky. Normally, I would go from 1:30 to about 2:70. And it was
0: like that quick.
3: It would stay there for a while, at least. Yeah. Well, until I got home, took a shot to bring it down. Okay, it went up from 1:30 to about 2:30, and came back down almost immediately. And it's in the green. It's at 1:60 now.
4: 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I'm with the Aiken National Day of Prayer Committee. 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
5: Welcome, and thank you for tuning in today to the Heaven to Earth Ministry Broadcast. This is Brother Richie Enlow proclaiming the greatest message known to man, the gospel of Jesus Christ. The gospel is the greatest piece of news that has ever come to man on planet Earth. And furthermore, the greatest thing that could ever happen in your life is for you to believe on the Lord Jesus Christ and be saved. Today I want to talk to you about a strategy for praying for the lost. A strategy of intercession for your lost loved ones. And it comes from the story of the prodigal son in Luke chapter 15. Now the theme of Luke chapter 15 is lost. Lost. There is a lost sheep. There is a lost coin, and there is a lost son, which is a lost soul. Now, we have a friendly term today, a modern term, where We refer to sinners, lost people, as the unchurched. The unchurched. But you know, the Bible doesn't say that they are unchurched. We don't want to church them. We want to get them saved. We want them to repent of their sins. But the shepherd left the 99 in the fold and went out and searched for the lost sheep. The woman, when she lost the coin, she lit a candle and she swept the house searching. But it's different with the lost son. It's different with the lost son. You see, he became lost by his own free will. It was as a result of his own free will. By free will, he left. And it must be that by free will, he will return. Now, that does not mean that God is not active. God is active toward the sinner, the lost. He's calling. He's using you and me in the capacity of evangelism to preach and to try to reach the lost. But I want to look at a couple of keys from the prodigal story. The first is verse 13. The young man, the son, he took his journey into a far country. A far country. And then in verse 15, it says that he joined himself to a citizen of that country. It was a far country. It was a foreign country. He's no longer in God's country. But he is in a far and foreign country. He has a foreign citizenship. He's joined to a citizen there. He has a foreign citizenship. He's not in the Father's house anymore. He's not in the church. He's not in the body of Christ. He's not in the kingdom of God. Listen to me. We must pray for sinners differently than we pray for brothers and sisters who we sit beside and worship beside in the house of God. We must pray for lost people, sinners, differently than we pray for Christians. Now, I know your sons, your daughters, your babies, we dedicated them to the Lord when they were babies. We raised them in the house of God. And the tendency, the trap, really, the mistake, is that in praying for them when they're lost, we say, God, bless him, bless him, bless him. Lord, bless her, bless her, bless her. But you got to remember, they're not in the land of blessing. They are in a foreign land, a foreign citizenship. They don't have the same citizenship as we do in the church. So God must deal with them according to their citizenship. And if we pray and intercede to God for them, we need to line up and cooperate with God and see the situation the way that God sees it and develop a prayer strategy, an intercession strategy for them that is in agreement with God. They are in a foreign country, a foreign citizenship. Now, I think I see with the prodigal son, I think I know the moment that he got saved. I think I see the moment he got saved. The Bible said in the pig pen that he came to himself. He came to himself. That's the moment right there. That's the definite time, I believe, that he got saved. I don't believe it was when he got back home. I don't believe it was when Daddy put the robe on him. I don't believe it was when Daddy put the ring back on his finger. I don't believe it was when Daddy kissed him or when they killed the fatted calf and made the banquet for him. I believe he got saved when he was yet in the world, yet in the pig pen. He came to himself. I remember when I got saved. I believe I got saved the moment that I stood up from the church pew, the preacher preaching, the moment that I stood up. Now, I went forward to the altar. I knelt and I prayed, and the prayer warriors around me were praying with me. And, you know, but I believe I was born again when I stood up, because it was at that moment that my heart said yes. It was at that moment that my heart surrendered to God. God recognized the language of my heart, which was repentance. And I came to myself. That's who you are. It says he came to himself. You see, that's who you are. You are who you are in God. You are not who you are in the world.
6: You are not meant to be in sin. You are meant for God. You came to yourself. You came back to light. You came back to the wisdom of salvation. It's just good spiritual common sense. It just makes sense to get saved and come back to God. And He reorients you correctly then. You are yourself now when you're back with God, where you belong, where your destiny is. Amen. But I believe the pig pen is a divine place. The pig pen in the world is a divine place. I call it a holding place. A divine holding place. I call it God's catching net because it's there in that condition, the pig pen. It's there where God can work on the sinner. It's there where God can deal with the sinner. It's there, God brings them there so that they might hear His voice. He corners them in the pig pen. They will not hear Him when they're having fun in the world and everything's good and there's plenty of money and plenty of friends. You see, His journey was that He ended up in the pig pen, this place, this condition. The pig pen is where God brings them, a divine place to make them miserable in sin. You see, it's better for our lost loved ones that they be miserable in sin than to be happy in sin. You see, we need to stop praying for them to be blessed, blessed, blessed, happy, happy, happy. They're never going to hear the voice of God and come home. The pig pen may be a place of desperation. It may be a last stop, a last chance. But it's a place where God can corner them and they'll maybe listen. It could be prison. It could be a divorce. It could be some kind of tragedy. But I guarantee you it'll be after the money runs out and it'll be after all the friends are gone. That's why I'm saying, do you dare pray this way? God, bring them to the pig pen. Is that not a bold strategy? But I'm telling you, it's powerful, and we've got to realize that eternity is at stake. You see, He was in the pig pen, but there was something in Him. He's in the pig pen. They are in the pig pen, but there's something in them. Listen to me. A person can get saved sitting in a church service, sitting in a church building, listening to a preacher preach the Bible, preach the Word. A person can get saved like that. But that's not always the way it happens. The Bible says faith comes by hearing and hearing by the Word of God. The Word is seed. And you know, a seed can lie dormant in the ground for a long time. For a long time. Sometimes somebody can get saved. They're in a place. They're in a pig pen. They're in trouble. And it's a sermon. It's a word. It's the truth that they were taught many years before. Maybe even when they were a child. It may be that they're in trouble. Maybe they're thrown from the vehicle and the vehicle has flipped over and has landed on top of them and they're drawing their last breath. But they've been exposed to the Word. I'm telling you, the Word's got to be involved for anybody to get saved. Do you hear me? And specifically, the Word is the gospel of Jesus Christ. The prodigal knew the truth. He had been exposed to the love of the Father. He had been exposed to the truth of his Father. And he knew that his Father loved him. And he said, how many hired servants? How many hired servants are doing well in my Father's house? And I'm out here perishing with hunger. They know. Listen, you raised them in church. You dedicate them to God. They know the goodness of God. They know that Jesus is the only way. The Word is in there. The seed is in there. It's been planted. It's in their memory. It's in their heart. They know that they can call on God. And the Bible said that whosoever shall call upon the name of the Lord shall be saved. The Bible said in the book of Proverbs, the entrance of thy word giveth light, yea, it giveth understanding to the simple. He came to himself. The light came on. The entrance of thy word giveth light. He came to himself. The light shined in his dark heart. The light shined in darkness, and the darkness comprehended it not. The entrance of God's word into the hearing, into the ears, into the soul, into the heart, the entrance of God's word, when it is heeded, will bring light, will bring life. What are you saying, Brother Richie? I'm saying just put them in God's hand. Do you dare to release them into God's perfect will, even though it could be painful, even though it could be bad news before the good news happens? Don't tell God where, when, and how, and what to do, but just by faith release. Stop all of this spiritual activity and intercession that is imploring God to make them a happy sinner, but rather claim the blood of Jesus over them. Claim the mercy of God. Never stop claiming the mercy of God. You know, I definitely pray this way. The Bible said the goodness of God leadeth men to repentance. Oh, that's wonderful. The goodness of God leads men to repentance. That's the best way, I would say. But you know, the Bible says also in the book of Romans, behold the goodness and the severity of God. With some lost people, the only way is going to be the severity of God. Behold the goodness and the severity of God. You know, you get that phone call, Mom, I'm in jail. Daddy, I lost my job. You know, things are getting worse. But we need to, every time something like that happens, by faith, say, God, I claim by faith that you're putting them in the pig pen. You're putting them, a heartache comes to them, tragedy even possibly comes to them, but there's seeds in there. They've been exposed to the truth of the word. Amen. It's planted. Do you dare pray? Do you dare release God's perfect will that perhaps he gets them to a holding place in sin where he makes them miserable? Then we pray over every event, every circumstance, everything that happens. Everything's going to work out towards God's perfect will in their life for salvation. This is where God has brought them. He's dealing with them. He's working on them. He's holding them. They're cornered there. Maybe there they'll hear the word. They'll listen and call on Jesus and be saved. May God richly bless you today is my prayer.
5: Lee, our time is up for today, but we hope that this word has been a real blessing to you. If you want to be saved today, if you feel right now an inner tugging at your heart, that is the Holy Spirit. The Holy Spirit is drawing you. He is knocking on your heart's door. I'm about to lead you in prayer, and I just want you to call out to God and make these words sincerely your very own. Heavenly Father, in Jesus' name, I ask you to come into my heart and to forgive me of my sins. Wash me with your blood, the blood that Jesus shed at the cross of Calvary. Heavenly Father, I know I'm not good enough, and I cannot save myself, but I know that Jesus died for me, and he hung in my place, and he is my sacrifice. Holy Spirit, I invite you into my heart and life. Make me a new person. Make me a new creation from this day forward. Give me a desire and a thirst and a hunger for your presence and your word. And thank you for saving me today. In Jesus' name, amen. Well, if you prayed that prayer and you received Christ in
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8: Jesus is right here. He shall do it because he promised.
9: 439-0035. Don't miss your miracle. Jesus, Lord, miracles still happen Friday, November 22nd, 7 p.m. The man of God, the apostle.
8: The glory is coming like rain. Lift your hands up. Lift your hands up.

0: name that Jesus shall prosper. The devil is a liar.
1: Power Evangelism invites you to Divine Intervention Breakthrough Service with Man of God Apostle Ronald Solly, November 22nd, 7 p.m. The location is behind the Bell Ministries, 3240 P. Georgia Road, Augusta, Georgia, 30906.
0: Jesus is where? Here. He shall do it because he promised.
1: 439-0035-803-439-0035. Don't miss your miracle. Jesus, Lord, miracles still happen Friday, November 22nd, 70. The Man of God, Apostle.
2: Now listen to this. I'm ready. Say, I'm ready. Say, I'm ready. Say, no more murmuring. No more complaining. No more murmuring. No more complaining. No more stress. I will not stress again. I surrender. You know, when you stress, that means you have not surrendered to God. You're worried about it. God says, I got it. Trust me. Where all those words of knowledge are called out, come forth to stand on the altar. Every word of knowledge.

0: know what from found against us shall prosper. The devil is a liar.
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0: Jesus is where? Here. He shall do it because he promised.
1: 439-0035, 803-439-0035. Don't miss your miracle. Jesus, Lord, miracles still happen Friday, November 22nd, 7 p.m. The man of God, the apostle.

There's a cloud. There is a cloud. It's like a mist. It's just moving in this room. It's a cloud of glory. It's close your eyes and meditate on Jesus. Just see Jesus.

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I want everyone that has a heart condition, come here. 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

0: Jesus, shall prosper. 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
1: 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November 22nd, 7 p.m. The location is behind the Bell Ministries, 3240 P. Georgia Road, Augusta, Georgia, 30906.
0: Jesus is where? Here. He shall do it because he promised.
1: 439-0035. Don't miss your miracle. Jesus, Lord, miracles still happen Friday, November 22nd, 7 p.m. Man of the Apostle.
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4: Hello, this is Trixie and Milton Sanders of the Meeting Place of Barnwell Ministries. We are a ministry that seeks to reveal God's truth to a dark world and also to encourage the saints of God that this is not our home. We are only passing through. We are a church without walls, one that seeks to please Almighty God in all that we do. Our focus is on those that are broken and don't know what to do or where to turn. We can be reached on Facebook at the Meeting Place of Barnwell. Now, let's go and see what will Almighty God speak in your life today.
3: Hide me from the rain. Has He ever covered you? Come on, my God is awesome.
5: Thank you for the opportunity to minister to you something that Almighty God has laid on my heart. It's not an easy message, nor is it or will it be popular. If I fail to preach the whole counsel of the Word of God, I have failed He that has called me and equipped me as a minister of the gospel of Jesus Christ. I decree and declare before this people and all that may later hear this message by whatever means, I choose to be found faithful unto Almighty God. Versus a pleaser of man, or even still yet, an ear tickler. I refuse. Many gravitate to what makes us feel good, but there are still yet a remnant, thanks be to God, that will provide you with clear direction from the scriptures, and then simply say, now you choose. I am just the watchman that Almighty God has placed on a wall, the wall of your heart, the feeder of your spirit man to warn, to sound the trumpet of dangers, of things and traditions that many continue to participate in, that Almighty God clearly states we are to have no part. Today is going to be different, and that there will be more scripture and less of Milton, which is always a good thing. I start by saying that we love and care for each of you. I would highly recommend, get out your notepads, get your pens, pencils, whatever the case may be, so that you can go back at a later time and study these scriptures for yourself. The title of this message would simply be, What's the Harm? What is the harm? You have to bear with me, I'm dealing with some sinuses issues. But this week, I ask our baby daughter, what do you think about Halloween? Is it okay to participate in? And I was astounded in what she said. And I quote, I don't see anything wrong with it. It's a time that we could dress up. We could have a little fun. Perhaps scare a few kids and get all sorts of candy. And I thought back in my childhood how I probably would have said the very same thing. But now as a father, but more so as a minister, you know it, I went straight to the scripture. Straight to the word for what not for what I think or feel or even have heard no longer matters to me if it does not line up with the word of the living God. But I want to start by simply saying, as found in Romans the 3rd chapter, 23rd verse, for all have sinned and come short of the glory of God. We had participated in things that at some point in time that simply didn't feel right, but we often continued. Perhaps because others were doing it or our parents did it, so therefore we do it again. What's the harm? Let's see what the scripture says in What's the Harm. First scripture, It's found out of Hosea 4 and 6. Hosea 4 and 6. And my people are destroyed for a lack of knowledge. Because thou hast rejected knowledge, I also reject thee, that thou shalt be no priest to me. Seeing thou hast forgotten the law of thy God, I also will forget thy children. A very, very strong statement, but a statement that is needed to be placarded on the walls of our churches today. Our people are destroyed for a lack of knowledge because they have rejected knowledge. Knowledge has been rejected. The word has been rejected. We pick and choose different parts of the Bible. Therefore, we reject. As James says in chapter 4, verses 17, therefore to him that knoweth to do good and do it not, to him it is sin. To know good and do it not is counted as sin. Guys, we live in a time and in a season and situations in our churches and things that are going on in and around us that we must take heed. We must stand on God's holy word. Otherwise, we will fall for anything. In Mark 7, 6, there is a people that honored me with their lips, but their hearts is far from me. 7 reads, how about in vain do they worship me, teaching the doctrine and commandments of men? For laying aside the commandments of God, ye hold the traditions of men, as washing pots and cups, as many other such like things you do. What have we allowed to creep into our lives that we just do now out of routine? We do because everybody else is doing. We put up the decorations and we do all these things because we have been ingrained from our forefathers and our parents and our grandparents that they did it. Therefore, we will continue on through traditions. Guys, when do we go to the Word and pull from the Word and see what Christ says that we are to do and the things that we are not to do? This is where that after the conversation with my daughter that I turn to the Scripture and begin reading her some things as I will do you. In 1 Peter 1 and 15, but as he which hath called you is holy, so be ye holy in all manner of conversation, because it is written, be ye holy, for I am holy. Leviticus 20 and 22. Ye shall therefore keep all my statutes and all my judgments and do them, that the land whither I bring you to dwell therein, spurn you not out, and ye shall walk in the manners of the nations which I cast out before you. For they committed all these things, and therefore I abhor them. But I say unto you, ye shall inherit their land, and I will give it unto you to possess it, a land that floweth with milk and honey. I am the Lord your God, which have separated you from the other people. Ye shall therefore put differences between clean beast and unclean, between unclean fowl and clean. Ye shall not make your sons abominable by beast or by fowl or by any other manner of the living thing that creepeth on the ground, which I separated from you as unclean. And ye shall be holy unto me, for I the Lord am holy, and have severed you from other people. You have been cut from others, that you shall or should be mine. A man also, or woman, that hath a former spirit, or that is a wizard, shall surely be put to death. They shall stone them with stones. Their blood shall be upon them. Deuteronomy 18 and 9. When thou art come into the land which the Lord thy God giveth thee, thou shalt not learn to do after the abominations of those nations. There shall be none found among you, any one that maketh his sons or daughters to pass through the fire, or that use divination, or any observer of times, or any enchanter, or witch, or a charmer, or a consulter with familiar spirits, for the wizard, nor necromancer, for all that do these things are an abomination unto the Lord. Because of these abominations the Lord thy God doeth drive them out from before thee. Thou shalt be perfect with the Lord thy God. As found in Ephesians 5 and 11, we are to have no fellowship with unfruitful works of darkness, but rather reprove them. Or as I often say, we must, as saints of God, expose them. We must bring them to the forefront. As I asked my daughter, and now I ask you, should we, as born-again children of Almighty God, children of the light, children that should know to abstain from all forms of darkness, is it okay for us to participate in not only Halloween, but all the things of darkness? Many try to take things and spend them for good. I've been there. We've done those things. But then I went to the scriptures and God changed my traditional way of thinking. Here is the real question to ask. If I were an onlooker, how could I separate you and the things that you either are and or will participate in from the world? Think about what I just asked. How can I separate you in the crowd from everyone else? How are you separated? We are to be on a hill for all to see. It is expected for the world to do and say things of this world. However, per the scriptures we touched on today, there is also an expectation of those that are committed to the case of Christ. What signals are we sending when we take part in these things? Can Almighty God take part in the things of darkness per the scripture? Surely not. Again, what does the scripture say? And how will he, Jesus Christ, how will he feel in the things that we do, in the places that we go, in the things that we say, in the things that we participate in? How will he feel? Can he leave the very abodes of heaven and come and dwell in you and be comfortable? Final scripture found in 2 Corinthians, the 6th chapter, the 16th verse. And what agreement hath the temple of God with idols? For ye are the temple of the living God. As God hath said, I will dwell in them and walk in them and will be their God, and they shall be my people. Wherefore, come out from among them and be you separated, saith the Lord, and touch not the unclean thing. And I will receive you and will be a father unto you, and ye shall be my sons and daughters, saith the Lord. What a scripture. Again, what's the harm? Now you choose this day in whom you will serve and the things that you will do and the things that you will allow to go on in and around your life. Just be prepared to give an answer. Again, what's the harm?
3: Keep me in the valley.
2: Again, this is Milton Sanders. In closing, there is but one way that leads to heaven according to John 14 and 6. Almighty God loves you regardless of where you've been or what you have done. All he has ever wanted is simply for you to repent and turn from your sins, confess him as Lord and Savior of your life, and believe in your heart that God raised him from the dead. According to Romans 10 and 9, you, sir, ma'am, boy, or girl, shall be saved. Again, this is Milton Sanders at the Meeting Place of Barnwell. We can be reached via Facebook at the Meeting Place of Barnwell. Thank you for tuning in today. God bless.
3: Strength where I've been weakened.
6: I can't help it. Those kind of thoughts just pop into my head.
7: Ah, dear friend, you do have control over what you think. This is Elizabeth George encouraging you to be a woman after God's own heart. But what exactly does that mean? It means disciplining those thoughts of yours. There's a little nursery song my kids used to sing, "Be careful, little mind, what you think." That says it all. You've got to be careful. Another rhyme says, sow a thought, reap an action. Our actions, habits, character, and our future are definitely affected by our thoughts. The Bible says in Colossians 3, 1 and 2, seek those things which are above and set your mind on those things, not on things of the earth. Be careful, little mind, what you think. Aim your thoughts higher and higher.
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12: 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Who is like the Lord among the heavenly beings? In the council of the holy ones, God is greatly feared. He is more awesome than all who surround him. O Lord God Almighty, who is like you? You are mighty, O Lord, and your faithfulness surrounds you. You rule over the surging sea. When its waves mount up, you still them. You crushed Rahab like one of the slain. With your strong arm, you scattered your enemies. 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
1: If I were to say that abortion is a controversial subject, that would surely be an understatement.
2: Yes, it would.
1: Frame for us the subject of abortion and what is the real law about.
2: Okay. Back in the 1960s, when the pro-abortionists were selling us this bag of goods, they basically told us that if we allowed abortions, there would be less out-of-wedlock births, less unwanted pregnancies, and thus less crime and less poverty. Of course, the opposite has happened since then. They also told us that we had to allow abortions because contraceptives were hard to get. Of course, we know today that any fifth grader can get contraceptives in school. Yes. Now, they have also successfully today erected what we call the red herring argument. That is, that they've transferred the argument from the actual fundamental issues of the argument to otherwise a distraction. In this particular case, I'm asked all the time, do you believe in choice? Do you believe women should have the right to do what they want with their

0: just 8 weeks into it. So we know this already. So again, is abortion extinguishing human life? Certainly after 8 weeks, there's no argument. Now, as you know, most Christians believe that life begins at conception. And why do they believe that? Well, let's look at the science first, and we'll look at the scriptures. What we know scientifically is when the 23 chromosomes of the male meet the 23 chromosomes of the female, we have 46 chromosomes, human chromosomes, with the DNA built into that those chromosomes. And that's it. We have a human life that has never been on planet Earth before. The only thing that happens after that point is cell splitting, which happens throughout our entire life. But the DNA, the blueprint for that individual, is done when the chromosomes meet. Now, what does the Bible say? We know Psalm 139, verse 13 says, "For you formed my inward parts, you covered me in my mother's womb." Bible's always taught, life begins at conception. Now we have all the scientific evidence to back up our position.
1: To me, I asked the person who is a pro-abortionist, so when do you think life starts? Is it when the baby comes out? And I've never gotten, not only not a consensus answer, but any kind of good answer.
0: Right. Well, here's a very unusual thing that happened is when Roe versus Wade passes, the justice basically said, brought in all kinds of experts and basically said, we don't know when life begins, so therefore we're going to permit abortions. Now think about that. You walk into a hospital, there's someone laying on a hospital bed. You're not sure if they're dead. Do you go bury that person? Of course not. You're always going to err towards life. So if we don't know when life begins, obviously we should always err towards life, and that's one of the disturbing parts about the pro-abortion movement.
1: They've even taken that to the next step. Now, as the baby's head's coming out, they call it a partial birth abortion, and then they of course, take a scissor in the baby's head and kill him then.
0: Yeah, that's
1: happened. That wasn't a life.
0: Yeah, that's
1: a hard one to do.
0: Yeah, it sure is.

In the first few verses of Jude, the Bible talks about men who defile the flesh, reject authority, and revile angelic majesties. The word says, woe to them. Now we continue with Jude verse 12. These are the men who are hidden reefs in your love feasts, when they feast with you without fear, caring for themselves. Clouds without water, carried along by winds. Autumn trees without fruit, doubly dead, uprooted. Wild waves of the sea, casting up their own shame like foam. Wandering stars for whom the black darkness has been reserved forever. It was also about these men that Enoch, in the seventh generation from Adam, prophesied, saying, behold, the Lord came with many thousands of his holy ones to execute judgment upon all, and to convict all the ungodly of all their ungodly deeds which they have done in an ungodly way, and of all the harsh things which ungodly sinners have spoken against him. These are grumblers, finding fault, following after their own lusts. They speak arrogantly, flattering people for the sake of gaining an advantage.

Jude, verse 17. But you, beloved, ought to remember the words that were spoken beforehand by the apostles of our Lord Jesus Christ, that they were saying to you, in the last time there will be mockers, following after their own ungodly lusts. These are the ones who cause divisions, worldly-minded, devoid of the Spirit. But you, beloved, building yourselves up on your most holy faith, praying in the Holy Spirit, keep yourselves in the love of God, waiting anxiously for the mercy of our Lord Jesus Christ to eternal life. And have mercy on some who are doubting. Save others, snatching them out of the fire. And on some have mercy with fear, hating even the garment polluted by the flesh. Now to him who is able to keep you from stumbling, and to make you stand in the presence of his glory, blameless with great joy, to the only God our Savior, through Jesus Christ our Lord, be glory, majesty, dominion, and authority, before all time, and now, and forever. Amen. This is The Word, reading from the Bible without comment. And I'm your scripture reader, Nicholas Hope. Today, as usual, I've been reading from the New American Standard Bible Update. Be listening next time for more from The Word.

0: This is Max McLean. What was God's motivation for showing us mercy? Listen to the Bible from Ephesians 2. But because of his great love for us, God, who is rich in mercy, made us alive with Christ even when we were dead in transgressions. It is by grace you have been saved. And God raised us up with Christ and seated us with him in the heavenly realms in Christ Jesus in order that in the coming ages he might show the incomparable riches of his grace expressed in his kindness to us in Christ Jesus. From Ephesians 2. Listen to the Bible. It's great for the soul.
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taste right. Hey everyone, welcome to Be Encouraged Today. I'm your host, Deidre Kirkland, and I'm here to deliver God's word and his encouragement for this journey we call life. So, who's ready to be encouraged today? Goodbye.

everyone. Thanks for joining me again. Hey, listen, I got a new headset with microphone for Christmas, and I'm very excited to use it, and I'm actually using it right now. So if it sounds better, doesn't sound good, please let me know. You can do that by email, or you can write me a letter. If you know me personally, shoot me a text, call me, whatever you got to do. Message me on Facebook, whatever. But I'm very excited about it, and I hope that it really does work good. The reason why I wanted it was with the children running around and the dogs, it's hard for me to concentrate when I'm recording, so I wanted the headset so that I wouldn't have to worry about the background noise, and I wanted the microphone because closer to me, maybe some of that noise will be cut out too. Well, anyways, let me go on with what I was going to talk about today. Okay, so today's actually New Year's Eve, and tomorrow being New Year's Day, there's a lot of people that's going around that's doing their New Year's resolutions, which is fine. I don't do New Year's resolutions or any of that. I just don't think that everybody should set one day aside to improve themselves or do something better. But either way, that's my opinion. If I had to do a New Year's resolution, I think that, you know, I've done set a goal for myself this year. I'm going to really go to the gym more. Okay. That's about it. All right. So I guess that would be my New Year's resolution. Whatever. The Lord, actually, I wanted to tell you guys what the Lord was telling me this morning. I was sitting in church and the preacher was preaching and he got done with message and he was just sitting there talking, you know, closing out the message. All right, well, the Lord spoke to me, and at first I knew the Lord spoke to me, but I didn't know if that was the time to release the message or if I needed to just release it to you guys or to Facebook or what, you know, where do you want me to talk about this at? Okay, so Lord told me that I needed to stand and tell the people in the church. And so I'm going to share with you guys. And it really got me excited. Okay. Well, first it got me scared, then it got me excited. Okay. So here's what he was saying. I got up and I began telling, you know, that my personal testimony is that, you know, that I hated God, that I was running from God, that I didn't want anything to do with God, that whenever I got saved, I got saved because I was really basically wanting to ask Jesus, man, what was going on, and I was just angry at Jesus really bad, and I got saved, not even meaning to, really, but how I stumbled and I fell and I got back up and I stumbled and I fell because it took me a little while to get my footing in Jesus. And it does. It takes a little bit of time. At least I think so. I struggled a little bit with doing that. And it took me a little bit of time to mature in God's word to where I could understand it and that I could actually follow it. Some mature faster than others. I kept making the same mistakes over and over again. One of the mistakes that I made at first, though, was I held on to things that I should not have held on to. I thought that I could serve Jesus and serve these other things at the same time, and that's not true. And it was very fast. That was very fast paced. You know, God let me know, hey, you can't have these things. So it's not like I held on to them very long. I started purging my house. Those of you that don't understand what purging means, that's getting rid of things that are ungodly, things that let a foothold for the enemy to come back in and mess with you. Okay. Well, I was telling the church this morning that God is saying that you
you have things in your closet, you have things in your junk drawer. See, I explained to them, everybody has a junk drawer in their house. Everybody. Everybody has a clutter closet in their house. I have one. Well, I have two. But everybody has one. Some people have chairs that they just throw things on. They don't even sit in it. They just throw things in it. But anyways, that's where all your junk, that's everything that you've collected that's in your way. You just throw it over there. I saw it as if this is what I seen while God was trying to tell me what to say. You know how everybody has that little drawer or that closet, okay? And you know how whenever somebody comes over to your house, you hurry up and run through the house like a maniac and throw everything in there. And it's out of sight, out of mind. And that way it appears that your house is clean, it's less clutter, da-da-da-da-da, okay? I don't know why people do that. I mean, I'm guilty of it, not as bad as I used to be, but yes, I'm still kind of guilty of it, okay? But we all have where people come over, we don't want them to see us, our real self. We don't want them to see how we really, really do live. Thank you, Jesus. we want to make it look good, okay? According to our friends or our families, perspective towards us. How do we keep a house? I know I go through the house and I just like scrub everything. Even if I'm having a get together or a party, just because I just don't want people to think that I keep a nasty house. People come over, I want to make sure the dishes are done and laundry isn't laying around, stuff like that. And that's what we do with our lives as Christians sometimes, right? We don't do a lot of maintenance. We skim by. We leave things unattended, and before you know it, that those things grow and grow. Like let's say it's a pile of laundry. Well, one pile turns into two piles and three piles, and before long, you're just washing and drying, and you're digging in it to get your clothes out, and it's never even getting folded and put away, you know? Be like my children. Well, my one child, sometimes she'll do laundry and leave it in the washing machine for a few days and then have to turn around and rewash them, you know, because they're not clean anymore. So the list goes on and on and on. If it's your kitchen, same rule applies. Dishes pile up and they just keep piling up, stuff like that. We do that in our lives, okay? In our daily walk with Jesus, sometimes there's times where we do that. And we don't do the maintenance that is required every day. And so we have a clutter closet. We hang on to things, you know, that we're not supposed to hang on to. He has instructed us to get rid of certain things in our life, certain behaviors, certain habits, certain mindsets. And so we don't do those maintenance, so we just forget about them and things start piling up. We're never dealing with it. We're never allowing him to help us with whatever it is that he's wanting us to eliminate. And Jesus is saying that we have to get rid of that stuff in our clutter closets. We have to get rid of those stuff in our junk drawers. Do y'all understand? It's unhealthy to keep that stuff. It is really unhealthy. A lot of us want to keep and hold on to stuff and maybe, you know, you're scared to get rid of it because that's all you've ever known. Like, let's say it's a habit, okay? Let's just say that the habit that you're having, you know, that you're doing and God's dealing with you and you're just so scared to let go of it because that's your identity. That's all you've ever known you to be is that person that does that. Well, God's saying, get rid of it. Listen, if God's telling you to clean something up, if God's telling you, it could be as simple as reading your Bible more, praying more. It doesn't even necessarily have to be a junk drawer, but, you know,
I think he was talking about junk drawers today. I know he was. But, I mean, it doesn't even have to be a junk drawer, okay? It can be anything. If God's telling you to deal with it, it needs to be dealt with, okay? He's telling you for a reason. And it's to be so you can become a better person, so you can become closer to Him, so you can become prosperous, so you can be blessed, things like that. These things hinder us. Do you understand that we can't go to church and play like we're Christians or think that we're Christians and still have things that are hidden, you know, in our lives, things that God's trying to deal with us about? And it's not, and I'm not talking about drinking and smoking. I'm not even talking about stuff like that. I'm talking about, it could be behaviors. It could be attitudes. It could be you think you're better than someone else. You think you're more holier than someone else. Self-righteousness. You have jealousy towards someone. You have unforgiveness towards someone. You have bitterness towards someone. You have anger or any of those things, okay? Lust. Any of those things will hinder blessings, and they will actually hinder you from prayers sometimes getting through, okay? Because, listen, if you're out there doing whatever you want to do, and let me tell you, let me just go ahead and tell you, if God is telling you about it, and He's saying, don't do this, and you continue to do it, guess what God's going to do? He's going to go ahead and back up and allow you to do it. Okay? And it's not going to be because He accepts it, although people will perceive it as acceptance. Well, because God's not dealing with me about it. Well, He's already dealt with you about it. You ignored Him and He's like, okay, whatever. It's like the little kid that, like one of your little kids. I know I've told you, my oldest daughter, she was toddling around. And she would always be fascinated about sticking stuff. She was the only child that I had do this, by the way. Out of four, she was the only one. Stick stuff in the electric socket. Well, I told her over and over again, I don't know how many times, and it would scare me. Like, don't do that, okay? And she would constantly do it or turn around and act like she's going to do it. Well, guess what? She's looking at me and she's reaching to see if she's going to be able to do it without me seeing her. So she's sneaking behind my back to do it. I just was like, whatever. One day I was like, just do it. I don't care. You'll find out. That's what God does to us. Y'all understand that, right? It's not that He has finally accepted what you're doing that He's been telling you not to do. It's not like He's giving you full acceptance. It's because He's like, whatever, you're going to find out. You're going to suffer the consequences, whatever. And He backs off and He stops talking to us about it. Okay? And that's a dangerous place to be. Do y'all understand that? That is a very dangerous place for God to no longer deal with you and God not to bring correction. Because listen, I can walk the straightest and narrowest and God's always going to deal with me or correct me. Do you understand what I'm telling you today? I don't know if He doesn't. I don't think you ever reach. I do not. And this is how I firmly believe, I do not believe that you can get to a absolute place in your walk with Jesus where God's not going to have to correct you or at least remind you. Do you understand? We're His children, okay? We may not keep on making the same mistakes, or we may be able to check our feelings a little bit more, but He's going to have that stirring in our spirits that says, hey, no, I don't need to go there today. I don't need to go there ever. I don't need to say that. I don't need to post this. I don't need to text that. I don't need to look that way at somebody. I don't. You understand what I'm saying? Like, I don't need to roll my eyes. You see, we may not get it all the time, but God's going to remind us from time to time, okay? And that's okay. I welcome His correction because that means, ironically, that the way I see it is I'm on the right track because He's still correcting me. I'm still learning. I'm still being teachable. Do you understand what I'm saying? I'm still following. See, a lot of us think we got it and we're ready and we just let go of God, Jesus' hands, and
and we still need Jesus. We still need Him. We still need His guidance. And those are the people that I think get themselves in the most trouble, because they're not walking with Jesus, and they're not maintaining their walk with Jesus. They're not doing maintenance. They're not decluttering what's cluttered up, okay, in their lives, and getting rid of all the nonsense and allowing Jesus to come in with all His holiness, that they get themselves in trouble, and then they hurry up and run back to Jesus and it's like, hey, fix it. Well, we can't do that either. Like, we have to follow Jesus. You understand? From the beginning, like, don't make decisions without the Holy Spirit. Now, I'm not saying all decisions. I mean, my goodness, pick out your own clothes that you want to wear to work. I'm not saying pray about it. You can if you want to. I don't. But I tell you what I have done. I have prayed and asked Him, I need to clean the house. What do you think I need to clean first? And I'm going to tell you, when I do that each and every time, I get the whole house cleaned, and I'm not tired, and I'm not exhausted, and everything gets completed. I'm not running around starting one thing and not finishing it, starting another. I mean, do you see what I'm saying? Get back and forth. I'm not doing that whenever I ask Him to guide me. I also have asked Him from time to time, what should I cook for dinner? Because listen, He knows my husband's thoughts. He knows my husband's desires. If my husband is sitting there and he's like got chili on his mind, or he's got hot dogs on his mind, or whatever, you know, steak on his mind, then the Holy Spirit will tell me to fix that. You see what I'm saying? And He's happy whenever He comes home and his supper is that. Okay? But definitely, I have asked Jesus to make sure that I'm moving in the right direction when it comes to the ministry, or when it comes to purchasing a house or purchasing a vehicle or something like that, because I don't want to move out of order. You guys, and you shouldn't either. Don't move out of order, because you will buying a car, if you're not careful, you know, the enemy, he'll come to steal. Okay, so if that's not the right vehicle that the Lord has provided for you, that He's intended for you, then, you know, how do we know that vehicle is not going to tear up every time you turn around, or have like this high interest rate where you can't pay it off, or you have struggle making payments, stuff like that. I mean, anything could come into play when it's not ordained for God to give it to you. Do you understand? For you to have it. And so those are the times that I say it is the most important to seek the Holy Spirit, not what you should wear or anything like that. Okay, so I just wanted to clear that up. But what God is saying to His people today is, get your junk drawers out, clean them out. Do some spring cleaning. I know it's January. Well, yeah, it's January. I know all of that. And a lot of people, you know, you do your spring cleaning when it warms up or whatever, and you can open up your windows and it's so nice. But basically, you need to spring clean. You need to go through and you need to purge. You know, I have to purge my house every so often. I have to go back through and purge my house. You know, I live with 5 other people. There ain't no telling what they bring into the house. You know, just the other day, we had problems sleeping. Me and I think it was like 2 of the children, we were having problems sleeping. Okay. And we kept hearing things. And it was just, you know, just crazy stuff, floors popping, stuff like that. Okay, so I thought, well, it's a spirit in here that's messing with us. But where did the spirit come from? Like, how did it get here? What's it doing here? What's going on? Well, the next morning, it was actually a little after the morning. I had already been up and I was drinking my coffee, and I was getting my second glass of coffee, and I seen my son come into the living room, and I asked him, it just come out of my mouth. I said, where is the pink hoodie? And he went right straight to his room, got the pink hoodie. And now this hoodie had been at my house for about a week. Okay.
he got this hoodie from his friend, okay, a little girl that likes him. It was her hoodie. It's a little bunny. Now, I don't know. I haven't researched her or anything like that. I don't know what it means. I just didn't like it. It's a little bunny on the front and back, okay? And the bunny has a knife, I think, and it's got blood all over it, okay? I don't know what's going on with the bunny. It's like a little cartoon character, but I didn't like it, and I told him to throw it out in the yard, okay? Get it out of my house. And since then, nothing's a problem. But that's what I'm saying. You don't know what your children are bringing into the house. You don't know what their friends are giving them to bring into their house. You know, what children think that is innocent. Like, I don't know if this is like some sort of little cartoon or something that they watch. I don't know where the bunny, what's going on with the bunny. But it's a little disturbing. But, you know, at that age, think about what the kids are having to grow up with now if they're not in a Christian home, what they're being exposed to in this world today. So I would think that they would think that that was okay, but it's not okay. And us as Christian parents need to let our children know we don't do that kind of stuff and watch out for that kind of stuff. Well, anyways, you don't know what's being brought into your house. You don't know what is following you home that you've picked up. You don't know any of this stuff, okay? And those things, and the reason why I'm saying that is because sometimes those things, like, you know, the enemy will trick you. Just like I had said earlier, the enemy will trick you into thinking that everything's good with you and God because he ain't messing with you about something. He ain't getting on to you about something. He ain't talking to you about something. He ain't telling you to stop doing something or change the way you thinking about something. But it's crazy that we fall for the enemy's tactics that everything's good when it's not. Do you see what I'm saying? And then on the flip side, I wanted to go ahead and say this too while I had y'all, your attention. I was actually ministering to someone last night, and she said that she was not sure if she was saved anymore. Okay. Now, I will go ahead and tell you this. She was having problems thinking with thoughts that she wasn't saved, and it was really, really bothering her. Okay. Now, I'll tell you like I told her. If she's, why would the enemy come? Listen, I don't know exactly how to explain this without, let's see, let me think. Bring it back to me, Jesus. The enemy is, God isn't going to sit there and say that he's not going to torment you that you're not saved, okay? The enemy is the only one that's going to torment you to the point of taking your sleep away, you can't focus, stuff like that. Now, there's a difference. You can feel the difference, okay? Now, when you're miserable in misery, no, that's not right either, because if you, Lord, give me the right words, because if you're under conviction, you are miserable, okay? If you're under conviction, he will keep your sleep from you, but it's not to an unhealthy point, okay? Only the enemy does that. And I'm going to tell you, the enemy is going to sit there and try to make you think that you're not saved all the time. He's going to make you think that so that you slip back into his hands. Understand? God's not going to sit there and tell you all the time you're not saved. Okay? Like I said, God's going to tell you you're not saved, and then he's going to move on. He's going to let you do you. Okay? He's not going to sit there and keep on reminding you every day that you're not saved. Okay? He will for a little while, and then he moves on. Because, you know, the only way that you can get to God is through his pulling. And he's going to stop pulling you if you stop listening to him. If you keep rebelling against him, if you keep being stubborn against him, there is a such thing as a last call. Y'all do understand that, right? So, anyways, clean out your clutter closets and clean out your junk drawers, okay? If anything ungodly is in there,
get it out of there. If anything is disappointing to God or was disappointing to God and he stopped talking to you about it, get it out of there. Pray for God to reveal areas in your walk, in your life, to make you a better person. Pray that he reveals it, to become a stronger Christian, to be victorious. You understand? Because listen, this world is getting worse. We gonna have to learn how to fight. If we ain't already learned how to fight, we gonna have to learn how to fight. Okay? Because the enemy is coming, and he's coming fast, and he ain't stopping. Okay? And he don't take no days off. See, the enemy, people say, oh, the enemy takes days off. No, he don't. No, he don't take days off, you guys. Okay? That's a lie. He don't take no days off. It's every day. Okay? But listen, stay in your Bible. That's all you have to do. That's what I told the lady last night. I said, read your Bible. When those thoughts come in your head, read your Bible. When those thoughts come in your head, pray. Okay? Paul says, take your thoughts captive. That's exactly what we have to do every day. Y'all, I have thoughts come pop in my head, and as soon as they pop in my head, I'm like, nope. Do you see what I'm saying? I don't feed into those thoughts. I don't meditate on those thoughts. I don't bring life to those thoughts. I don't water those thoughts. I don't allow them to set roots. Because once we do that on our life, man, that's some messed up stuff starts happening. Okay? We start having doubt and fear and insecurities. Well, that's not the Christian. That's not the way the Christian, that's not what we called to be, okay? We're supposed to be trusting of Jesus and not doubt him. We're supposed to be trusting of ourselves and not doubt ourselves. Listen, y'all, clean out your junk drawers. Clean out your clutter closets. Stop throwing stuff in there. Just because, like, a friend's coming over or something, and you're throwing stuff in there, get it out the way so nobody sees it, nobody knows that you live like that, or whatever. Stop doing that on Sunday mornings, thinking everything's all hunky-dory whenever you're at church. Listen, we all have issues. We all have issues. Pray about it. Have someone that you go to church with, or that you have a prayer partner or a really close friend. Pray, have them pray with you about it. Okay? That's what we're supposed to be as Christians anyways, is each other's support group. Pray about it. It'll get gone. Just tell the Lord you don't want it anymore. Now there's a difference. Don't tell the Lord you won't want to get rid of it, and you're giving it to him, and then before you get up off your knees, you bend over and pick it back up and put it in your pocket. Listen, we can't do that either. Once you give it to him, all right? Let him handle it. Like, he knows what to do with it better than we know what to do with it. You didn't do nothing but shove it in a drawer because you knew you weren't supposed to have it, so you were hiding it, okay? So, let him deal with it. So, until next time, God bless.

Well, praise the Lord. I just know that this message has touched someone. 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
1: Well, hello, everyone. Welcome to Be Encouraged Today. I'm your host, Deidre Kirkland, delivering God's Word and His encouragement for this journey we call life. So, let's be encouraged today. Goodbye.

everyone. Thanks again for joining me. I am believing that everyone is having a blessed day and enjoying their day with the Lord. I know I am. Today I want to talk about, I just recently went to the mountains in North Carolina for a little mini vacation. It was a surprise for my husband and my children. My children really haven't traveled much out of the state of South Carolina, and I haven't either. So I wanted to take them and my husband away for the weekend, just for a nice little trip. Nothing fancy. We stayed in a cabin with friends of ours. It was a fun little trip, little getaway. Now, looking back, I realized the getaway was for me too, because it was so refreshing to just get away, not have to worry about anything, household duties, or where the kids need to be, where I need to be. You know, it was just really relaxing. And I absolutely love the mountains. They are just so gorgeous this time of year. But while I was down there, we were actually fortunate to receive some snow, which the kids and I just absolutely went crazy over that. You know, where we live, we don't see a whole lot of snow. So it was a treat that the Lord blessed us with the ability to see snow, and actually the kids got to play in it and have a little snowball fight. But the things that we seen while we were there, the mountains were beautiful, the snow was gorgeous, the waterfalls, oh my goodness, the creeks, the rivers, they just, everything was absolutely beautiful. And I don't know exactly the word to describe it. The magnitude of just God's masterpieces. Think about it. It's God's masterpieces. And it's so refreshing and relaxing to be in the middle of that and to be able to enjoy that. I was just so blessed by it all. I, quite frankly, I didn't want to leave. But we had to get back. You know, we have responsibilities. Everyone understands that, you know. Anyways, we were down there. And, well, I say up there, I guess, from where we're located. But anyways, we were there. And the Lord had spoke to me about snowflakes. How they are, there's not one snowflake alike. And I got to thinking about that. And there's not one person alike. There's not one of us are alike. We are all different. We are all unique in God's eyes. I mean, think about that for a minute. That's amazing. That's amazing to me that God has created all of us in our own little uniqueness. There's traits that I have that you don't, and there's traits that you have that I don't. There's talents and giftings that you have that I don't, and that I have that you don't. The list is endless. Personalities, appearances, demeanors, everything. We're not the same. We're similar in some areas, but we're not the exact identical. I don't believe that identical twins are exactly identical. I'm not talking about in appearances. I'm talking about in demeanors. Some are similar in personalities, but not in interests. You understand what I'm saying? We are like a snowflake. And I wanted to say this, that if God created us to be unique, why not we use our uniqueness for His glory? Too many times we look at each other to see what each other are doing, and we want to do the same for God. Well, maybe He has that assignment placed on that individual. You need to find what your assignment is. What is God wanting you to do? You know, where does God want you to work? Understand what I'm saying? The other thing that he spoke to me about, we were driving down in the valley. We were driving, and I wasn't driving, my husband was. He was driving. I was just looking out the window, and I was taking as many pictures as I can. That's what I do. I take so many pictures so that I can go back and I can remember. And the pictures are my memories, okay?
So I was taking as many pictures as I can, and I was just absorbing the beauty of everything. You know, we actually, let me tell you this right quick. We actually, the Lord blessed us enough to actually have a rainbow, to see a rainbow. And it wasn't like we see them in the sky a lot around here, but we actually went under the rainbow. It was across the road on us, and we actually seen the end of the rainbow. And it was just fascinating to see. I mean, it was huge in size, and it was just, it was beautiful. I mean, I have never experienced anything like that. Well, shortly after that, God began to speak to me, and He told me the difference between mountains and valleys. Now, growing up in church, I say growing up, not as a little girl, but as a young Christian, I learned, this is how I figured that this was my interpretation of being on the mountain. When God's Holy Spirit falls on you and He refreshes you and He ministers to you and stuff like that, that's what's being on top of the mountain, okay? And down in the valley is where we do all our work. Well, when He was speaking to me about all of this, I was looking around, and it's true. The valley, that's the most congested area. There's businesses and cars everywhere. People are blowing horns. People are walking the streets. It's just busy and it's noisy. But the higher up in the mountain you go, the more peaceful it gets and quiet it gets and the more secluded you are. The houses are not on top of one another in the mountains. And that alone was fascinating to me, that God was telling me all of this. Think about it. The mountain is where God or Jesus went to speak to God right before He was crucified. Even before that, He would go to the mountain and He would pray and get alone with God. When right before He got crucified, He went to the mountain to speak to God and to ask Him to remove this cup from Him if this was not in God's will. You know, I mean, it was, that's where you get business done, was in the mountain. You know, think about it. Moses went to the mountaintop to receive the Ten Commandments directly from God. That's where God is on the mountaintop. And I want to tell you what I realized. God is where He is, up there in the mountaintop, where it's less congested, less busy, less distracting. It's not about where God ministers you. When God administers you, He puts you on the mountaintop. It's not that for me. Not anymore. When I get alone, away from everybody, I'm on the mountaintop with Jesus. Understand what I'm saying right now? Am I saying this where if someone can understand it? Lord, I hope I am. Down in the valley is where we work for God. We're busy about God's business. Up on the mountaintop is where we relax with God and we allow Him to minister to us. We allow to be intimate with God. It's peaceful. It's restful. Understand, that's where God is. He's up on the mountaintop. We can't spend every minute of every day because there's work to be done. But we can spend as much time on that mountaintop as we want. Because the veil was torn so that we could go into the Holy of Holies and be with God Himself and allow Him to minister to us. I was also thinking about the story in the Bible about Martha and Mary. You know, Martha was going around. Jesus was at their house, their sisters. And Jesus was there. And Martha was in the kitchen and she was cooking, preparing a meal for Jesus. And Mary was at Jesus' feet. And she was allowing Jesus to minister to her. And she was resting at His feet. Well, that's what I was doing when I went to the mountains. Ultimately, that's what I was doing. I was absorbing all of the radiant beauty that was surrounding me. But at the same time, I was allowing God to minister to me. And I think that,
You know, too many of us are like Marthas. Too many of us are focused down in the valley. We're busy. There's things that's got to be done, and it's a certain order to it. And we've got to get it done, or the world is going to crumble out from around us. Understand what I'm saying? I'm guilty of that. I am so guilty of that. And I try to slow down, and it's so hard for me to slow down. But at the same time, I have to spend time with Jesus. I have to allow him to minister to me. I have to be on the mountaintop with God. I have to. That's where my strength comes from. That's where my faith comes from. That's where my instructions come from. That's where my knowledge and wisdom comes from. Up there on the mountaintop, alone with God. And when you come down off that mountaintop and you go back into the valley, you're so refreshed. Well, you know, when I went onto that vacation and I came home, I was so relaxed and refreshed. Now I was ready to go out and conquer the world. Understand? It was so nice. It was so nice. And it was so needed at that time. What I had planned for my children and my husband, I needed. And I didn't even realize it. But stop being Martha all the time. Go to Jesus' feet like Mary and sit with him and allow him to minister to us. This is what I'm trying to say about that is so many Marthas running around. I'm one of them at times, most of the time. But I'm not Mary enough. You know, Mary was being ministered by Jesus. She was gaining wisdom and knowledge. She was gaining rest and strength all at the same time. Think about that. As she was receiving love from God, I mean, from Jesus. I mean, think about how much this world and the enemy in this world that beats us down and takes our strength from us and takes so much from us. He pulls on us. And think about going and resting at Jesus' feet. You know, that's where real growth comes from. That's where real knowledge and wisdom comes from. We're not growing as Christians if we are too busy running around like chickens with our heads cut off. We're not growing. We're the same. And to be a Christian and to walk with Jesus, it says walk with Jesus, not stand still with Jesus. Walk with him. So y'all think about that. Stop being Martha all the time. And be a Mary. And go to the mountaintop with God so he can minister to you. And you can get alone with him and have him love on you. And until next time, God bless.

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And until next time, God bless.

0: soon.
1: Good morning. 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Schaefer
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1: We welcome you to Light of the World Ministry, light in the dark world, with the power of God's true word and God's true light, Jesus Christ, the true light, with an open heart and an open mind. Let's move right on in to today's message and hear what God has for us today.
3: Y'all ready for the word?
2: Yes.
3: Say, we're ready for the word. Pass the biscuits. Pass the biscuits and gravy. Amen. I tell you right now, I have a little word I'm going to bring for you. I want to talk to you about today. The bread of life is what I want to talk to you about. So, Heavenly Father, we come in the name of Jesus. We ask, God, that you just give me the words to bring clearly into the people today, God. Thou a double portion of that anointing fall upon me like fire. And the double portion of that preached spirit fall upon me like fire, my Lord, Father God. We bind the Jezebel spirit may try to come and hinder the word today. We bind the strong man, anybody today, God, that may come and try to hinder your word today, God. Just allow me to have a few moments, God, to explain the bread of life to the people. And in Jesus' name we pray. Amen and amen and amen. Now I know y'all a whole lot older than I am. I don't know. I'm going to have to take that back. I ain't going to say you're a whole lot older than I am. I know you're older than I am. Amen. But the thing of it is what I'm going to say right now. What I'm going to tell you, though, we all been hungry at times in our life. We all had hungry times. If you hadn't, you're blessed, okay? But there's times in my life I've been hungry. And the reason why I've been hungry, I was hungry because of my fault, myself. I went out and I spent my money drinking and running with women and stuff like that. I did that. And I went hungry at times into my life. And there's times in my life I went hungry because of foolish stuff like that. And the world is lots of people like that right now, where they'll run wild and be foolish and doing stuff like that. But see, at the age of 39, the Lord rested me and He caught me and He says, okay, you're saved now. Because I went to an altar of prayer and asked Jesus to come into my heart. That's the only way that you'll be able to know the true bread of life is just knowing Jesus is in your heart. Just like right now, the food that we're smelling right now is smelling good to us. I know it's smelling good to me and Sister Rose. But the thing of it is that there's times in our life that we get hungry and we desire more than food. We desire Jesus Christ is what we do. And as we sit down one day, we'll sit down and we'll fill ourselves with food is what we do. We can say, Lord, for several days we have gave ourselves unto you. We gave our flesh unto you, God, to know the living bread more than we ever knew it. It says right there in John 6 and 31, our fathers did eat manna in the desert, as it is written. He gave them bread from heaven to eat. Then Jesus says unto them, verily, verily, I say unto you, Moses gave you not that bread from heaven, but my Father gave you the true bread from heaven. He's talking about the true bread. The manna fell from heaven. They made bread out of it. They ate off of it for 40 years. That they ate off that bread of life from heaven come down to feed the children in the desert is what He did. Because that is God's children. He says, I'll never leave you. I'll never forsake you. And I have not seen near Satan yet go hungry. He says He would take care of each and every one of us what He would do. And it says right in 33, it says right there, for the bread of God is He which come down from heaven. And I will give life unto the world. He's talking about right here, once again, He's presenting Himself as the Messiah, the true Lord of Israel is what He's doing. And He's talking about the meat is what He's talking about. And He's talking about the meat of present we'll never give. See, the meat that we eat here today, the food that y'all eat today, it will satisfy your hunger. It will allow the flesh to go a little further. But see, the thing over with Him, it will never give you eternal life is what it will never do. And it says right there in 34, they said they unto Him, Lord, even more, give us this bread. Right. See, they heard something from Jesus. I can go over there, eat that food over there. I can get my stomach filled. And this flesh will go a little longer. We know if we don't eat, we will starve and we will die. We'll get weak and we'll die. Our bodies will start shutting down. And that's the reason why we eat for nourishment is what we do, to continue on another day. But see, without the living bread that come down from heaven, from Jesus right there, your spiritual soul is dying, is what it's doing. If you don't know the Savior as your personal Savior, if you don't know Him as being the living bread to come down. He said, Moses didn't give you that bread in the desert. He says, my Father gave you that bread. He extended life unto Israel is what He did. He could have held the manna back at any day, but He didn't. He let them live and move forth is what He did. Jesus says unto them, I am, this is 35, He says, I am the bread of life. He who comes to me shall never hunger. He who believes on me shall never thirst. One day I said that I was going to crucify this flesh. I may eat food, but my spiritual soul, I crucified it. I crucified it to know Jesus Christ is what I did. I just bit a hold of something. I bit a hold of the old rugged cross is what I did. I bit on Jesus Christ is what I did. And believed in Him is what I did. Asked Him to come into my heart. Open my heart up and let the living bread come into me. He says, I am the living bread. And I'll say it again, and Jesus says unto them, I am the bread of life. He who comes to me shall never hunger. He who believes on me shall never thirst. But I say unto you that you also have seen me and believe not. And we're going to go down here to verse 41. And the Jews murmured at Him, because He says, I am the bread which came down from heaven. See, that was the problem with the Israel right there. They murmured against God. And that was a great sin that come against them. They didn't believe in the bread of God. They believed in what Moses said in the laws that God

0: didn't believe. They didn't believe that the Holy Spirit impregnated a virgin woman. It said that he would be the Son of God. He would be the Prince of Peace is what he would be. And that's the reason why to this day they don't believe on him this day. But the thing of it is, you must believe in the virgin birth of Jesus Christ. You must believe that knowing he is the living bread that come down. I believe that the Holy Spirit impregnated a virgin. And you said you will call his name Jesus. He'll be Wonderful Counselor, the Prince of Peace. He'll be Lords of Lords and the Kings of Kings. And the king shall bow before him. I'm here to tell you, every king that lived before, every false god, every god that they said, he's dead and he's buried in a tomb somewhere. But my God, my Jesus rose on the third day. He rose out of a borrowed tomb is what he did. He left the grave clothes behind is what he did. He didn't need the tomb no more. He didn't need the grave clothes no more, because he was the truth and he was the living bread. They may murmur against him. They may murmur against you. And whoever may hear this here, or whoever may hear this on the radio, or wherever it may be. But the thing of it is, he is the way, he is the truth, and he is the life. But you must believe that he is the bread of life. It says, verily, verily, and it's over here in 47 right here. It says, verily, verily, I say unto you, he who believes on me has everlasting life. You must believe on him that he is the bread of life, that he is a son of God, that he was born of a virgin. Amen. That you may have the everlasting life. And he says right there in 48 again, I am that bread of life. He says, I am that bread of life. Your father did eat manna in the wilderness and are dead. This is the bread which come down from heaven, that a man may eat thereof and not die. I am the living bread which come down from heaven. If any man eats of this bread, he shall live forever.
1: Live forever. Hallelujah.
0: And the bread that I will give is my flesh, which I will give for the life of the world. He said, this is the bread. If you only just believe that I did come down and I will lay my life down at the foundation of the earth, the foundation of the world. God himself created the heavens and the earth. He screwed the stars into the socket. He gave the moon's light and the sunlight. The sun to rule over day and the last light to rule over night. He says, after all that, I am the one that come down from heaven, and I will give my very life that you may have life today, that you can have everlasting life, that you may believe on me, that you may eat of my flesh and drink of my blood, that know I am Lords of Lords and Kings of Kings. Now I ended up with this. And it says right there in 6:54, where whoso eats my flesh and drinks my blood has eternal life, and I will raise him up on the last day. For my flesh is meat indeed, and my blood is drink indeed. He who eats my flesh and drinks my blood dwell in me, and I dwell in him. That's how you can ask Jesus to come in. Say, Jesus, I believe that you're the bread of life, that you're the Son of Man. Come into my heart today. Into my heart. Into my heart. Come into my heart, Lord Jesus. Come in today. Come in Tuesday, come into my heart, Lord Jesus. See, you just must believe. You must believe that he did come into your heart, and ask him and be sincere. Say, Jesus, come into my heart. And forgive me of my sins, wash me of my sins, and make me whole. I believe by faith you died on the third day and you rose. And I make you my Savior to this day. That's all he asked you to do. Just believe and eat on him. And knowing each and every day that me and Sister Rose can eat the bread of life. We pick the Word of God up. We can read the Word of God, knowing it's the bread of God that come down. The true manna, the true God that come down and says, I will reveal myself off these pages to you. Just believe that I am who I am.

0: That I am, that I am.
1: Hallelujah.
0: As the living Father has sent me, I live by the Father. So he who eats me, even he shall live by me. This is that bread which come down from heaven. Amen. Not as your father did eat manna and are dead. He who eats this bread shall live forever.
1: Amen.
0: Amen. And amen.
1: Amen.
0: And amen. Say it with me, Father.
1: Father,
0: I ask you to come into my heart.
1: I ask you to come into my heart.
0: Forgive me for any sins I may have committed.
1: Forgive me.
0: I know by faith that you're my Lord and my Savior.
1: I know by faith that you're my Savior.
0: So come into my heart and cleanse me and make me whole.
1: And
0: I'll serve you forever.
1: I'll serve you
0: in Jesus' name.
1: Amen.
0: Amen. I will tell you like what someone told me the other day. We were sitting right there, and I tell you, that was a man says. We were just talking. You may not believe in heaven, and you may not believe in hell, but I can tell you one thing. You're not going to stay here.
1: That's right.
2: Amen.
0: Ever had you look at it? You may not believe in heaven. You may not believe in hell. But you're not going to stay on this earth. You're going somewhere.
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0: Hello, friends, and welcome. My name is Henry Shaper, and I pastor the University Parkway Church here in Aiken, South Carolina. Now let's move right on into today's message and hear what God will speak into your life concerning Jesus is the answer.
1: All my job is today's tale. Whatever problem you're going through today,
2: I know that your skies,
1: whatever you're dealing with in life, come on. Jesus is the answer.
2: In case you don't know.
0: All our life.
1: Many people will find themselves like that and unwilling to take their eyes open. Many people are not willing to apply the blood. I'm telling you how you apply the blood. You got to do it like this here. Ready? The world passes the way and the lust thereof. But he that does the will of God abides forever. You got to find out what the will of God is and understand. There's some truths maybe you don't know. And that's what God wants to show us in the last days. He's telling us how this conflict is going to start. He's telling us how it's going to end. And he's telling us the key to make it happen. So how do you overcome Satan? When you try to overcome Satan, there's an example in the Old Testament. Now, I'm not going to preach this very long, but I'm just going to tell you about it. You're going to pick this up. In the Old Testament, it's called the Passover ceremony. Now, in the Passover ceremony, it actually picks up in Exodus chapter 12. I'm not going to take the time. I don't think I have. Yeah, I do have some that I'm going to read in it. But God, through the sacrifice of the Passover lamb, we're talking about how to apply the blood. And God gives us keys to show us what the blood of Jesus did and how it does. Someone says, I know everything about the Passover lamb. Wait until I get through. Somebody shout amen. Just wait till I get through. Because I've preached this many times, but not this. Because God has done some revelation for me. See what I mean? That's how you know that God wants you to share it. Now, so you know what even ready for it. But now you're ready for it. Because it's the time for the revelation to come. So here's what happens. God, through the sacrifice of the Passover lamb, God provided protection for all the people of Israel through the Passover lamb. They had to do certain things with the lamb and with his blood to ensure protection. Now, in the New Testament, look at what it says here in 1 Corinthians chapter 5 and verse 7 before we get into the 12th chapter of Exodus. 1 Corinthians 5 and 7 says, purge out therefore the old leaven, that ye may be a new lump, as ye are unleavened. Now look, here's the part I want to get at. For even Christ is our Passover, is sacrificed for us. So the New Testament is looking backwards to a Passover sacrifice. Somebody says, I've heard all of that before. Yeah, I know you have. Me too. So look at this one here. So here's what he says. The Old Testament had a preview of what was going to be accomplished at the cross. It was the blood of Jesus that atones for our sins. Make sure you understand that, and not the Passover lamb. The Passover lamb does not atone for your sin. It didn't atone for their sin either. It did not. It was still looking in type of what they did in faith of what was going to happen. That makes sense? The Bible says, plainly says, the bull of bull and goats does not take away the blood of sin. It can't take away sin. Ever. Never did. Understand that? So there was something they were doing that God honored as they were doing it in faith according to God. Did that make sense? So here's the thing. When we look at this, Christ is the true Passover. It's his blood, Jesus, and not the Passover blood of the animal. Now, this was the way that Israel was introduced to apply the blood. They had a certain way to apply it. So here's what I want to show you. If God shows us in type and shadow, we're going to apply the blood in just one of these, okay? But I'm going to tell you a key part that's been missed. When we apply the blood. Look at what he says here. This is the Old Testament pattern. Exodus 12 verses 21. Look at what he says. Then Moses called for the elders of Israel and said unto them, draw out and take you a lamb according to your families. Kill the Passover. And they shall take a bunch of hyssop. Look here. Hyssop was a branch like this. And dip it in the blood is in the basin. And strike the lintels and the two side posts of the blood I know you already know this, but you still haven't got the part that God's going to reveal to you today. So just keep, stay with me. And none of you shall go out of the door of his house until the morning. For the Lord will pass through to smite the Egyptians, and when he sees the blood upon the lintel and the two side posts, the Lord will pass over the door and will not suffer the destroyer to come into your house. Now, it was important to note that there was a tremendous responsibility of the fathers of Israel. Now, listen to what I'm just saying. They get this command to do this. It was very important for the fathers of Israel to adhere to what God had said. Because if the fathers did not do what God had told them to do, then the nation of Israel would have been wiped off the face of the earth. So it was a great responsibility. And fathers today have a great responsibility not to be delinquent in being the father over their house. Because this is the way that God has chosen this to be. Many fathers have failed in the time that we live in. Many fathers are delinquent. Well, let's see what I say here. There are not really no delinquent children. You think they're delinquent. They're not really delinquent children. There's only delinquent parents. Parents who are delinquent in not raising the children the way they should. That's the problem. And the children are not the problem. After you've had them for 15 years, you want to bring in my office for 15 minutes and want me to lay hands on them and cast a demon out. And you've had them for 15 years. It don't work like that. You've got to retrain them now. And then you still want to go back to your dead church or your dead religion or whatever you want to go back to your life. It doesn't work like that. And parents have been the ones who've been so delinquent in what needs to go on. Somebody shout amen. That's a great problem. You see, abortion's not the problem. It's what we've taught our kids about abortion. Drugs is not the problem. It's what we taught our kids about drugs. And to break up the family, same thing. All of these things are like this here. But God did not... See, look, I want you to understand this here with the children of Israel. There was no plan B. There was no plan B. If this don't work and they don't do it, it don't happen. And that's the same thing in your life as well. If you don't get this blood applied right to you, your family, and how this, there is no plan B. There's only one plan. And this is the plan. There's no other way of escaping this. So you best understand how to apply the blood and what does the blood do for you. And they had to make sure they knew how to apply it. Because it was all laid out exactly what they were supposed to do. So look at this here, the process. They were to choose a lamb of the appropriate size for the family. The sacrifice of the lamb, they had to sacrifice it and catch the blood in the basin. Now, none of the blood was to be spilled. Every bit of that lamb's blood was precious. And the blood was collected in the basin, and it was for it had protection in the blood. But while it was in the basin, it did not protect them. See, the blood's there. It's in the basin. But they had to do something. And they were required to transfer the blood from the basin to the door post. To the door post of their house. Of their homes. They would sprinkle it. They would take this a hyssop. And they would dip it into the blood. Now, this is what he said do. The blood's in the basin. And here's what I want you to do is take the blood in the basin, dip it with hyssop. Someone says, you preach this, but not like this. And he says, what I want you to do is strike the doorpost on each side of it and across the lintel. And he says, and they smeared it. They would smear it on the door. So they would sprinkle it. And then they would smear it on the door. So when we're talking about this here, is that then you must stay inside your house because the destroyer is coming. And if you come outside the house, then you're going to be destroyed if you're caught outside that place. That answers that once safe, always safe thing. Somebody shout amen. You have to stay in God. You get out. That means if you have to stay there, there must be a way that you can get out. That makes sense? But I'm not preaching that. Look at what he says here in 1 Peter chapter 1, 1 to 2. Now, this is the Apostle Peter, and he's talking to the strangers that are sanctified throughout Pontus, Galatia, Cappadocia, Asia, and Bithynia. Here's what he says. Elect according to the foreknowledge of God, Father, through, watch this here, sanctification of the Spirit unto the sprinkling of the blood of Jesus, grace unto you and peace be multiplied. Now notice what he's saying here. Watch what he said. Put up verse 2. That's where I'm at, y'all. Put on verse 2. Pass that one to verse 2. Notice what came first. It was according to God through sanctification. It was Spirit unto what? Obedience. See, there's an obedience factor that has to be with God. Before the sprinkling of the blood over the doorpost, that was an obedience that they had to do. That's the same thing with it is in your life. There has to be obedience first before the sprinkling of blood takes effect in your life. You start saying there's a spirit of obedience that I want to do and follow God. I'm trying to tell you how important it is to apply the blood the right way. Notice that what came first, it was obedience. The blood was not sprinkled on the disobedient. Look at it. It's not, the blood's not sprinkled on disobedient people. It's sprinkled on obedient people to God. That's how precious the blood is. And you got to understand that Christ is our Passover. So as he's our Passover, he was slain. The blood of Jesus is perpetually in the basin. And there's enough there for all of us. But it's in the basin in front of you. And we present it all the time in church. So what you have to do is you have to, we're in the same situation they are at. The blood of the lamb was in the basin. And if they had slain the lamb and the lamb was there, how do they apply this protection to their house? And they were to take that hyssop, dip it in the blood, and apply it. You see, the hyssop is the equivalent to us with our testimony. The hyssop is equivalent to us with our testimony. No testimony, no applying the hyssop and the blood to whatever we're working towards. You see, the hyssop, well, when you start looking at the way that this thing here works, let's just do it like this here. I've never heard anybody say this before. Somebody shout amen. It's like taking your, it's dip it in the blood, and you apply it to the doorpost of their heart, of your house, and smear it like that. It's almost like, when I'm telling you that, the hyssop is equivalent to your testimony. How did they overcome him? By the blood of the lamb? That's not what it says. And. Somebody say and. And. Say and. And the word of their testimony. So you have to take your tongue and dip it into the blood, and you have to apply it. Isn't that like a tongue just wagging right there? Don't laugh at it. It's just like you applying it with your testimony, with your mouth. You see what I mean? So we say, I apply the blood. That's my testimony in this situation. Do you understand what I'm talking about? That's hyssop is equivalent to what? Your testimony. Now, with that being said, see, they were in the same situation, or we're in the same situation they're in. And there's a lot of people who know about the blood, but they don't apply the blood. We do it in our deliverance things when you start seeing one of them things manifest through people. We draw a bloodline, we apply the blood. But what are we really doing? How does it work? What are we saying with all of these? You see, James tells us in James chapter 3 that the tongue is like a rudder, and that as it wags and it moves, it changes the direction of the ship. Even though it's a small member, it can change the direction of your life. It's like the rudder. Watch this here. That's the way a rudder. You ready? That's the way a rudder in a ship moves, doesn't it? It's amazing. It looks just like a piece of hyssop, doesn't it? It rudders like that. The tongue is like a rudder. So the tongue is able to change the direction that you go in your life. You want to really get upset people at work? Start talking and saying some bad things you don't need to say. Your direction at work will change. You might not be there that long. So that's how important right things or wrong things can be said with your tongue. And the confession that you make, whether we apply the blood or not, right confessions or wrong confessions about the blood being applied to our lives. So look at this here. Here's some things that you never need to say. You don't, there's, because the confessions can hurt us. That I really believe, there are many careless confessions that people make. They say things like this here. They say, I'm dying to meet you. Oh, it's been a long time since I'm just dying to see you. You don't need to say things like that. That is not, those are not good confessions. You say, well, say, you're taking these things a little too far. Life and death are in the power of the tongue. Really? Yeah. I'm dying to see you. Yep, you probably will. That's right. It's a confession. So people say these type of things all along, or they'll say that, you know, they'll say things like that is really detrimental to their health or their well-being. And you should never say anything about yourself that Jesus wouldn't say to you or about you. That's what you need to apply. So don't criticize yourself. You know, I'm just not really all that good about in stuff. I know you're not. I know you're not. You just said it. I have a hard time with things like this. Yeah, you probably do. I bet that's not the first time you said that either, are you? You know, the scripture says you can do all things through Christ. You see what I mean? There's a lot of things. There's the blessing and there's the curse of the law. And then we eat the fruit of our own lips. So there's a practical demonstration of how to transfer the blood from the basin to the place where you live at. So here's the thing. That's how you're going to apply it. You're going to apply it by your confessions and what we say. Going back to Revelation 12, they overcame him by the blood of the Lamb and their testimony. And in the Old Testament, the hyssop was equivalent to their testimony, them saying it. See what I mean? So look at this here. There's a sevenfold sprinkling of the blood that was done, that speaks of in the New Testament. When the high priest went behind the veil in the Old Testament, he would sprinkle the blood. He had a certain way of things he had to do to get the blood applied so that the nation of Israel's sin could be taken care of. So let's look at this here, that sevenfold sprinkling of the blood of Jesus. So I want to tell you them briefly. I want to tell you about them. And we're going to apply the blood to our lives today. And we're going to confess them through confessions. So are you ready for the first one? Say, I'm ready. Tell me the first one. Tell me the first one. Through the blood of Jesus, we have redemption. Look at what he says here in Ephesians 1 and 7. In whom we have redemption through his blood, the forgiveness of sins according to the riches of his grace. The first thing is this. See, you got to realize, you're going to apply the blood. How are we going to apply the blood? What are you applying the blood for? If it's not for something that the Bible says, it doesn't work. It has to be for what God reveals to us. So the blood was applied for redemption. The first thing in Jesus, we have the redemption through his blood. And that we have been bought back. Look at what he says here in 1 Peter 1 and 18. Are we doing all right today? Yes. Just trying to let you know, you're going to need this. And you got to tell this to your children. You got to tell this to your grandchildren. Because fathers and mothers, it's your responsibility to tell them. And if you don't, they're not going to get it. It's not my responsibility to tell them. It's yours. It's yours. My job is to tell you. And then you tell them. And you tell others. Somebody shout amen. Amen. By me applying, telling you, then I have freed my soul from judgment. But for me not to tell you, and instruct you, I'll give you a good feel-good sermon. But to instruct you how important this is to every one of us here. Look at this here. 18, 1 Peter 1:18. And we were in the hands of the devil that Jesus brought us back. Look what he said. For as much as you know that you were not redeemed with corruptible things as silver and gold from your vain life received by tradition of your fathers, but with the precious blood of Christ as a lamb. Somebody say lamb. Without blemish and without spot, that we have been redeemed. That means there was a price. You were ransomed. You were held in prison. And you have redemption. Psalms 107 says it like this here, verse 2. Put it up for me. Here, you ready for it? 107, verse 2. Let the redeemed, then we're talking about redemption. Let the redeemed of the Lord say so. Whom he hath redeemed from the hand of the enemy. So when you're telling your children and you're telling them that you're going to apply the blood, the applying of the blood, if it's been applied correctly, is that you're saying this here, that I am redeemed, I've been bought back by the blood. And my Bible tells me, let the redeemed of the Lord say so. So that's what we do when we come here on Sunday morning. We're praising our God who has redeemed us and bought us. Somebody shout amen. So who is the enemy? Satan's the enemy. And what must we do? We must say so. Let the redeemed of the Lord do what? Say so. You see what I'm trying to get? If you're going to apply the blood into that part, it's like applying your tongue. It's your confession that makes this happen. It's real simple. It's not hard. And it's all through the Bible. And that's how we apply the blood. But you have to understand what you're applying. It's just not, I plead the blood. That don't work like that. It don't work like that. So here's what we're going to do here. Is that we're going to apply the blood and we're going to say so. So we're all going to do this together. Let me read it first. And we're going to do it together. We're going to repeat it. I'll do it real slow. Don't say nothing yet until I tell you to say it. Through the blood of Jesus, I have been redeemed out of the hand of the devil. Let the redeemed of the Lord say what? It's just not so. So you got to apply this to your life. And this is how you're going to do it. Now we're going to do it together. You ready? And I'm going to say it first and you repeat it after me. Through the blood of Jesus, I have been redeemed out of the hand of the devil. And someone say, I believe that. By faith, I receive it in Jesus' name. Now come on, give the Lord a hand clap of praise in the house. Some of you struggle with your salvation. Some people struggle with, are they saved or not? I have been redeemed by the blood of the Lamb. I have out of the hand of the enemy. Somebody shout amen. Look at your neighbor and say, I'm redeemed. Remember that old song we used to sing? Now, do y'all remember that? I'm redeemed.

redeemed. Come on, give the Lord a hand clap of praise in the house. Let the redeemed of the Lord say so. My God, there's some pretty good old songs still out there. Somebody shout amen. So you've been bought back. You've been redeemed by the blood of the Lamb. Now, another thing that happens when you apply the blood and how you need to confess this thing is that you have cleansing through the blood. Now, this is all stuff that's in the New Testament. Sevenfold sprinkling of the blood like the Old Testament, same thing in the New Testament. Somebody says, I wasn't coming to get all this today. You're going to be a bloody mess getting out of this place. Somebody shout amen. We're going to smear it all over you. The blood of the Lamb. Look at what he says here in 1 John 1 and 7. Watch this here now. But if we walk in the light as he is the light, we have fellowship one with another, and the blood of Jesus Christ, his son, cleanses us from all sin. Now watch this here. If you continue in the light, that means you are in fellowship with him. The blood is continually cleansing you. All the evil pressures around you, the way the whole world is, all the people we work around, all the filth, all the nastiness, all that, as long as you walk in the light and you stay in the light. You ready for this here? And no, hey, you know, everybody, look here. I work in a place where I have to, in my shoes, man, it's got stuff all over my shoes when I get home. You know, I have to get out and I have to scrub my shoes with a brush. I scrub my shoes with some old wash rag to get my shoes shiny again. You know, everybody walking through this world picks up trash. Somebody shout amen. If you walk in the light as he is the light, the blood of Jesus Christ will cleanse you from all your sin that you may step into and all your mess. Somebody shout amen. It's the blood that cleanses us. When we mess up, it's the blood that cleanses us. So you say, what a privilege it is to know where to go. You don't have to bear your guilt. You don't have to bear your shame. You don't have to say, I messed up. I don't know what I'm going to do. You can go to the throne of grace. Look here. You can go to the fountain of blood that flowed out of Emmanuel's veins. And you can go to the cleansing blood of the Savior, Jesus Christ. My God, I'm glad I know where the fountain is at. So we're going to declare it today. Someone say, now let me read it and then we're going to do it together. We're going to say it like this here. While I walk in the light, the blood of Jesus cleanses me now and continually from all sin. Because when it's written in a tense that it is continuously happening. That's why we put it in the continuing mode. Does that make sense what I'm saying? So we're going to do it. While I walk in the light, say it, while I walk in the light, the blood of Jesus cleanses me now and continually from all sin. Come on, give the Lord a hand clap of praise in the house. So you're going to have to know that. You're going to have to know that when the devil says you missed it today. Hey, you shouldn't have said what you said. You should have done something a little different. You say, Lord, I ask you to cleanse me. Make me whole. The blood of Jesus cleanses me from all sin. And you got to tell Satan, you understand me, that the blood continuously cleanses me and makes me whole and makes me clean. Come on, give God a hand clap in the house. My God, this is good preaching here. Some of you need to remember that. We're going to apply the blood in our life. Because we have an accuser. It's the accuser of the brethren. And he stands before the throne day and night to accuse you and I. And he's got demons that so many of you are packed slap full of demons that you need to be set free. You do. The church does. You need to be set free from condemnation. And all of this, the blood of Jesus will cleanse you from that condemnation. Cast out the spirit of condemnation. And then you quote this right here, that through the blood of Jesus, I have been redeemed out of the hand of the devil, and while I walk in the light, the blood of Jesus cleanses me now from all sin continuously. My God, that's a confession the devil don't want to hear. See, the third thing the blood of Jesus does, it brings justification in your life. Now, this Greek word for justification is a word that means to make righteous. Make you righteous.
Romans 5:9 tells us this here. Put it up for me. Much more than being now justified by his blood, we shall be saved from the wrath through him. You're on trial. It's a capital offense. And then all of a sudden, what comes out? Not guilty. You said you didn't do it. It was circumstantial. And all of a sudden, you're on trial. It's a capital punishment. They're going to kill you. And then all of a sudden, you ready for this here? Is that the verdict comes back not guilty. That means you've been recognized as not guilty. That means when it comes back not guilty, that means that you have been made righteous. In the state of South Carolina or Georgia, you've been made righteous. You're no longer guilty. Same thing. So it's just as you have never sinned. When you are made, you're justified by the blood of Jesus. You see, without this blood, and you're trying to live a good, think you're living a good life, your righteousness is nothing more than just filthy rags. And just to go ahead and tell you, because I'm at the age I may never preach this again, I don't know. But when it says that you are like filthy rags, your righteousness is talking about menstrual rags. From a woman that's been bleeding. And trying to put something there in the place of the blood of Jesus. That's what it really means. So while I'm telling you, I'm telling it all. Somebody shout amen. Your righteousness without Jesus is like filthy rags. That's what it's like. Look what he says here in Isaiah 61 verse 10. I will greatly rejoice in the Lord. My soul shall make my joyful in my God. For he hath clothed me, watch this here, with the garments of what? Salvation. He hath covered me with the robe of righteousness. As a bridegroom decketh himself with ornaments, and as a bride adorneth herself with jewels. See, here's what I want you to notice. It talks about the garment of what? What does it say? Put it back up. It's not praise. What does it say here? It's the garments of what? Salvation. See, he puts on the garment of salvation first. That you've been saved in the blood. You see what I mean? But even when you stand before him, you don't see the garment of salvation. He wraps you in what? What does he say? The robe of his righteousness. The robe of his righteousness. You're covered under the feathers. You're under his care. You're under his protection. Saved by the blood. Made righteous before God. You know, justified in the sight of God. He doesn't see you. He doesn't see anything of you. He sees the blood of his son wrapping you in a robe of righteousness that's nothing but blood red. Somebody shout amen. That's what he sees. Saved and then righteous by the robe of righteousness wrapped around us. My God, so when we're applying the blood and they're trying to say that, hey, you've missed it. God doesn't love you. He doesn't care. I am made righteous just as if I had never sinned in the sight of my God. You don't see that, but I see it and I apply the blood in that aspect. So here's what we're going to say. Through the blood of Jesus, I am justified, acquitted, not guilty, reckoned righteous, made righteous, just as if I have never sinned when I apply the blood. Isn't this crazy? And the only way that you're going to get that devil off your back is how? Testify. You got to testify. You got to say it. So we're going to say this here. You ready? Through the blood of Jesus, I am justified. I am acquitted. Not guilty. Reckoned righteous. Made righteous. Just as if I have never sinned. Thank you, Jesus. Give the Lord a hand clap of praise in the house. My God, that's the blood of Jesus. That's the blood of our God. Hallelujah. Watch this one here. The fourth, am I preaching too long? Have I preached? There's only seven of them. You better be glad there's only seven because I'm going to give you the whole boatload. So here's the thing. Number four is sanctification. Now you got to realize that this is imperative that we understand these things about the blood. That we have been sanctified. Look what he says, Hebrews, the writers of Hebrews 13 and verse 12.
Look what he says. Wherefore Jesus also, that he might sanctify the people with his own blood, suffered without the gate. Watch this here. Sanctification has to do, when you look at it in the whole scripture, sanctification has to do with holiness. That's what sanctification has to do. There's two aspects of this here. Sanctified is being set apart from an unclean world, but being set apart unto something, and that would be the holiness of God. You're leaving the trash of the world, being sanctified, set apart to the holiness of God. So you see, these are just words unless you understand the concept and start to apply these. Because you don't realize, don't y'all realize, we're getting ready to go to a great world conflict. And they overcame him by the blood of the Lamb and the words of their testimony. Knowing how to apply the blood in the things that we're going to go through is going to be very critical. Look at this one here. We are set apart from sin and made us holy unto him. Hebrews 12 and 10 says this here. For they verily for a few days chastened us, talking about our early worldly fathers, after their own pleasure, but for our profit, that we might be partakers of his holiness. We are set apart by the blood of Jesus. And that it is the part that God has said, I take this part, I purchase, and I set you apart from the whole world for a purpose. That's why we are in the world, but we're not part of the world. Because we have been set apart and sanctified. Now you're living out your sanctification. It comes in two ways. Positionally, you're set apart. God sees you that way because you're wrapped in the robe of righteousness. It's crazy, isn't it? You're wrapped in the robe of righteousness, but yet living in a world and we're still struggling with things. And even though we struggle with things, the truth of God's word still stands. He set you apart. Now you've got to, that is positionally. That's the way he sees you positionally. But now you have to live your side of it out and actually be set apart and live a holy life. When they start telling the nasty jokes, I don't want to listen to that. Sorry, got too much holiness in me. I'll go tell everybody, stop! I got to leave the meeting. The Holy Ghost don't want to hear this. He don't want to hear this. They won't do that very much around you or they'll get rid of you one. Somebody shout amen. That's just the way it has to be. And when they start excusing themselves around you, then you know you're making an impact on their life. That's how you know. If they're not watching their words around you, you're not making a very big impact. My God, he's preaching today, isn't he? So we're set apart from sin. So look what he says. Here's how we're going to do it. This is what we're going to repeat. Through the blood of Jesus, I am sanctified. I am separated from sin. I am set apart unto God, and I'm made holy with God's holiness. I'm made holy with God's holiness. Somebody shout amen. Amen. Made holy. Somebody say holy. It means like being a saint, being made holy unto God. That's what he says. So we're going to say it. You ready? Here's how we're going to do it. We're going to say, through the blood of Jesus, I am sanctified. I am set apart from sin, set apart unto God. And I have been made holy by the holiness of God. Give your God a hand clap of praise in the house for the blood of his son, Jesus. Now, y'all, I'm going to get ready to tell you something that absolutely has changed even the way I understand what God's blood has done, Jesus' blood has done for us. I want you to grasp this today. I want you to grasp this truth. That there is life in the blood. I see, I know you know that. But I know you know it, but let me finish. Because this is going to absolutely shock you when I say this here. Look at what he says in Leviticus 17 and verse 11. For the life of the flesh is in the blood. And I have given it to you
upon the altar to make atonement for your souls. For it is the blood that maketh an atonement for the soul. What was this here? The life of God is in the blood of Jesus. The life of God is the blood of Jesus. The blood that Jesus shed is God's blood. And what is in the blood of Jesus? What's in his blood? In his blood is the measureless life of God. It's the eternal life in his blood. His life is in his blood. We say that, don't we? But Jesus really shocked them when he said this in John 6:53. Jesus said unto them, and when he said, verily, verily, he didn't say verily. He said, verily, verily. He says, this is, when they said, verily, verily, this is more important than anything I have ever said. That's what verily, verily means. Listen up. This is very, very, very, very important times a thousand. More important than anything I've ever said to this point. When he said, verily, verily, Jesus said, I say unto you, except you eat my flesh of the Son of Man and drink his blood, you have no life in you. Whosoever eats my flesh and drinks my blood hath eternal life. And I will raise him up in the last days, for my flesh is meat and indeed, and my blood is drink indeed. He that eateth my flesh and drinketh my blood dwelleth in me, and I in him. As the living Father hath sent me, and I live by the Father, so he that eateth of me, even shall he live by me. And see, he's telling, this is crazy stuff. These people were listening to this, and I'm letting you know that there's life in the blood. And when we apply the blood to our lives, there's life in his blood. You see, it's like, let us drink the blood of Jesus. Let us eat his flesh. So how do we do that? We do that when we have a time of communion. When we have communion, it's more than just a memorial. It's a time that we come together, and Jesus said, when he gave us what he tells us there in 1 Corinthians, look what he says in 1 Corinthians 10:16. The cup of blessing which we bless, is it not the communion of the blood of Christ? Put it up for me in the back. For we have received of the Lord that which also I delivered unto you, that the Lord Jesus, the same night in which he was betrayed, he took bread. 1 Corinthians 11:24. And when he had given thanks, he brake it and he said, take, eat, this is my body. Now, take, eat, this is my body. That was given for you, broken for you. This do in remembrance of me. After the same manner, he also took the cup when he had supped, saying, the cup is the New Testament in my blood. Do this as oft as you drink it in remembrance of me. When we partake in communion. Now, first of all, let me just say this here. The many people call it the Eucharist, the bread and the cup, the communion. The Catholics believe that it is sanctified and set apart, that it is mystically. Mystically, it's called transubstantiation. Y'all ain't gonna realize, again, I say it. I may never get to this point again in my life, so I'm going to tell you what I'm telling you. The Catholics believe that it actually changes into the blood and the body of Christ physically. It's called transubstantiation. And that's not true. I'm just letting you know. So and that's even when you see the ministers, when they have more than the bread, you know, the crackers or the wafers, and they have the wine, and it's more than enough, then they have to fill the whole group. What does the
the priests do? They eat it all. And they drink all the wine too. So that none of it's wasted, because they truly believe what? It's actually that. So they don't throw none away. I'm just trying to educate you a little bit, everybody. Just trying to help you out. That's how weird some of this stuff is. So what I'm telling you, I don't believe in that. That's why I said all that. Because it's a false doctrine. But I read the words of what Jesus said and what the Apostle Paul said. This is my body, which was broken for you. Take, eat. This is my blood in which the New Testament was written. He said, and the new covenant established, drink my blood. See, in his meat and in his life, in his blood, there is life. And when we take in the communion, you're not taking in death. You need to have communion. Some of you won't come when we have communion. Life is in the blood. And I have given it to you in communion. And when we have the bread in the cup. Isn't this crazy stuff? But here's the thing is, we are symbolically taking this in. And I want you to understand, in Christ's blood, and in that blood, it can't die. There's life in his blood. And when we are washed in his blood, when we take that in part of us supernaturally, that's how we receive our eternal life. It's because of the blood. We keep saying that Emmanuel's blood flows through our veins. We're no longer a creature in Christ Jesus. We're new creatures in Christ Jesus. You got to realize it's because we have life in the blood. And even though our sin, even though we may die and this body corrupts us into the ground, that we get a glorious body fashioned after his body. Come on, that it's not going to have blood like his, but it's going to be alive only because his blood continues. It's God's blood that we're quoting. It's his blood that has life. It's his blood that has life. It's so supernatural that it's so important to understand there is life in the blood. So here's what we say. It's a living reality. So here's how we proclaim the Lord's blood. Lord Jesus, when we receive your blood, it is as if we receive your life, the life of God, the divine, eternal, endless life. When we take in the blood. I didn't say it. You got to eat his flesh and drink his blood if you're going to live forever. So how do we do that? It's the word of your testimony. It's the word of your testimony. That's how you apply it. Isn't that so simple? Look at us here. Say this with me. Lord Jesus, when we receive your blood, it is as if we receive your life, the life of God. It's eternal life. It's divine life. It's endless life. Come and give the Lord a hand clap of praise for his blood. Hurry go. We're going to hurry up. Intercession. Hebrews 12 and 22. But ye are come unto the Mount Zion and to the city of the living God, the heavenly Jerusalem, to an innumerable company of angels, to the general assembly, the church of the firstborn, which are written in heaven, and to God, the judge of us all, and to the spirits of just men made perfect. And to Jesus Christ, and to Jesus, the mediator of the new covenant, to the blood of sprinkling that speaketh better things than that of Abel. You see, we've come to a point in Hebrews where it talks about Mount Zion. And when we're talking about Mount Zion, we're not talking about any earthly place. We're talking about in heaven. So I want you to get your minds off of the earthly and move your minds into Mount Zion. And understand that when he's declaring this here, is that you have come to
to the living God. It's a heavenly Jerusalem. And there's innumerable groups of people all around us when we're there. And you have to understand is that this here, that there is intercession that takes place in heaven for us. There's a general assembly. When we have a general assembly, everybody is called together in this assembly. And in this assembly is the church of the firstborn, not the secondborn. There's not a second generation and a third generation. God has no grandchildren. God has no great-grandchildren. God only has children. Somebody shout amen. You got to have your own personal relationship with him. It's the church of the firstborn that he is calling together in this place. And when we look all around, that there is a God that will judge us and all mankind one day. And all to the spirits of men who have been made perfect. What does it say? To the spirits of all men who have been made perfect. Who's he talking about? The Old Testament saints. The people that did not get under the blood covenant like we were, but they were the foreshadowing, looking that way. And they said, there is a Redeemer coming. There is someone, something coming that's going to take away our sins. Not bull and goats, but it's going to be the blood of one Messiah that's going to come. It tells us that those people, when Jesus came, he emptied out Abraham's bosom and he took them to heaven. And we see them right here in Hebrews chapter 11 that they are the spirits of men that have been justified. They're there in heaven as well. Somebody shout amen. So when we are there, we come to this point that it speaks about God's blood speaks and makes intercession for us different than anybody else's blood. Because the Bible speaks to us about Abel's blood. And when we talk about Abel's blood said three things. Unlike Jesus' blood. Am I boring y'all this? I'm almost finished. Someone said, oh my God, I'm glad. That little boy, I should have done 30 minutes, right? But watch this here. Watch this. When we talk about the blood, Abel's blood did this here. Abel's blood was sprinkled on the earth. Now, as I'm studying this, I'm thinking about how did Abel die? I almost believe after understanding that Christ's blood was sprinkled seven times, that I believe that Abel's blood cries out unto God. This is just me now. I'm just saying this here. If God's blood was sprinkled and his blood cries out, Abel's blood cries out, and it talks about two of them being dissimilar to each other, but yet there's still something that happens with them. Abel's blood cried out. Here's the Abel's blood. That Abel's blood was spilled on the ground. Okay? And it was taken away from him. His blood was taken, his life was taken away from him. But unlike that, Christ's blood

Lord, give them mercy. Give my people mercy. His blood doesn't cry out for revenge. You see, you have to understand that the blood is still atones for us. The blood makes intercession for us. And all of these things are portrayed out here like this here. His blood always pleads for mercy. Let's look at this one here. So we're going to say this intercession. It said, thank you, Lord, for even when I cannot pray, the blood of Jesus pleads for me in heaven. See, there's a lot of times when you don't feel like praying. And the accuser's there. Here's what I want to tell you. The blood of Jesus cries out for mercy for you always. That we don't get what we deserve. His blood is merciful. And when you don't do what you're supposed to do, when you miss it, His blood still extends mercy. And the only way you get mercy for you is how? Confess His blood. So you ready? Let's do it like this here. I thank you, Lord, even when I do wrong and I can't pray, the blood of Jesus is pleading for me mercy from heaven. Come on, give the Lord a hand clap of praise in the house. And then the last thing, access through the blood. You're into the eternal realm now. And it tells us that we have a high priest over the house of God, Hebrews 10 and 21. Let us draw near with a true heart in full assurance of faith, having our hearts sprinkled from all evil conscience and our bodies washed with pure water. Let us hold fast to the profession of our faith without wavering, for He is faithful. Y'all putting that up in the back? Hebrews 10. In verse 23, let us hold fast to the profession of our faith. Do y'all have it in the back? Hebrews 10. Did I max out the computer thing today with all my scriptures? Let us hold fast to the profession of our faith without wavering. What is your profession? It's your what you say. You see, you have access to the throne of God. That means when you have access and you have a profession, a confession to say, you have freedom of speech when you go to the Father. You have boldness when you enter into the throne room. And you have a testimony. Jesus is the high priest of our confession. If you don't say it, there is no high priest for you. If you don't confess what you believe the Bible says about the blood, it's not applied to you. It's only applied when you confess it. For confession, man believes with the heart, but confession is made unto salvation. You got to confess what you believe about this blood. When He tells us in Leviticus 16, the high priest would enter in on that day. Watch this, what he did. He went in with a censer and blood in a basin. The censer was the aroma and fragrance that he's walked behind the veil. It's the symbol of your praise as it covered the whole place. And it covered over the mercy seat. He would set down the censer. He would take the blood of the lamb and he would sprinkle it seven times eastward on the mercy seat between the veil and the mercy seat seven times. Then he would take it and then he would smear it on the eastern side and put it there. I thought about what all the blood does. There's nothing more than I can preach to you about how important it is for you to understand what you believe about yourself and what you believe about the blood. I thought about this today as I was preparing this here. I thought about the tree of life. And I started thinking about what kind of fruit will be on the tree of life. What will it be like? If there's life in the blood, what kind of fruit will there be that we will eat of the tree of life, that we will consume

0: to for us to continue to have an eternal life. It's just the way it is. Like it was in the beginning, in the garden. If they had gotten back to the tree of life in a sinful state, they could have taken of the tree of life and lived forever in a sinful state. So God shut the door and says, you cannot eat of the tree of life. You have to be made holy. You got to be made righteous. And then you enter into heaven God's way. And then you can approach the tree of life. So imagine it's a tree. I don't know if it looks like a cross or not. I don't know. But it's a tree. And when you walk up to that fruit, what does it look like? God said, you don't have to worry about what kind of fruit it is. But I believe, me personally, you know what I believe the color of the fruit will be? Blood red. It will be so much symbolism when we're in there. It will always be the blood of the Lamb. Look how red that is. Just like blood red. And if you drink my blood and eat my flesh, you can live forever. Isn't this crazy? Isn't this crazy? I don't know how it's going to be, but I believe I am sanctified by the blood. And I believe I have a sanctified imagination to understand the supernatural things of God. Somebody shout amen. Come on, give the Lord a hand clap of praise in the house. Come on, give him a hand clap. Give God a hand clap of praise.
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0: Yes, he is.
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2: 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Coming up right now is The Way, where we dig in, dissect, and share the word. Jesus says in John 14:6, I am the way, the truth, and the life. No man comes to the Father but by me. So, guys, let's knock the dust off the Bibles and let's get in the Word. Because it's in the Word that we find life.
1: Isn't that loud?
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4: 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I'd also like to give a shout-out to 143 Ministries. That's Pastor Clifton Nobles over at the River. They meet at Good News Church at 400 Warren Road on Friday nights at 7 p.m. They're the ones responsible for KW, Emmanuel House, ICU, Fishes and Loaves, and His Hands. They also have a color run coming up this weekend. It's to raise money for KW. It's called Miles of Miracles. You can still go online and register. You can check them out at 143ministries. Let me make sure here. You're the wrong thing. 143ministries.org. It is $35 to run the race. You can register the day of event that morning at the event. I believe it's like six or seven is registration. It says it on the website. But, if you're interested in doing that to raise money for KW, we'd love to have y'all out there. We'll be out there, and we'd love to see you then. I'd also like to give a shout-out to CardMyYard.com. That's Julie's sign company. These are the nice signs you see sitting out advertising special events, say birthdays, graduations, or whatnot. You can go on Julie's page, and Julie's actually in the studio with us today, so she can tell you a little bit more about it, but you can go on her website and rent those signs, and Julie and Mark come out and put them up for you and come back a few days later and take them down. I also like to give a shout-out to NBIC, that's New Beginnings in Christ, down in Garfield, Georgia. They are a men's and women's four-month Christian-based recovery program. It is free for these men and women to go through this program, so they're always looking for people to get on board with them and help supply the funds needed to help these men and women get to sobriety and help them learn a new way of life. If this is something you feel like you're interested in, you can reach them at mbicrecovery.org. I'd also like to give a shout-out to Breaking Chains Fitness. That's my personal training facility. If you are in the Harlem area or near the Harlem area and would like to get into some personal training, you can give me a call at 706-533-5578, or you can check out my website at bc-fit.net. Any other announcements?
0: I don't think so.
4: Oh, we got, oh my gosh, I almost forgot. Weekend to Remember, September 8th through the 10th. If you go on there, it's a couples retreat. It's going to be down at the Augusta Marriott. They do have some rooms blocked off for anybody that's attending at a special rate if you'd like to stay down there during the retreat. When you go to register, if you put The Way Couples in the group code
0: mm-hmm.
4: section, we will get credit for y'all signing up under us, and for every 10 that sign up with The Way Couples, we get one free to pass along to someone else. So if you would, please put in The Way Couples when you sign up.
0: That's right. And I think right now is buy one get one half off, so where it was normally $350 per couple, if you can sign up now, and it should be $175 per couple. It's free for pastors, and they have a discount for military, and it's a very powerful ministry, you guys. If you've never been, you don't want to miss it. And we've been a few times, and every time we've gone, we've got more out of it and had a great time.
4: Right.
0: So,
4: you got any announcements, Mark?
5: Think we're good shape.
0: Yeah.
4: Bill?
6: No.
0: If you're interested,
6: I got one, but I don't know the exact date. So,
0: we We will be going over to Israel here in just a few weeks. With what is today? Actually, we'll be. Yeah, we've got about 3 weeks.
6: Well, me and Brian will not be.
0: Yeah, over half of us in the studio will be.
6: Yes, half of the way will be in Israel. The other half will not.
0: Not this year. But if you guys didn't get a chance to come with us this year, next year we've already got the date set for next year, September 10th through the 19th. Is next year. So if you are interested in going to the Holy Land, the price for next year, all inclusive, plane tickets and everything, is going to be $4,200 leaving out of Columbia. And this is something that you want to have a partner with, a travel buddy, you know, either your spouse, travel buddy, whatever, because the prices are based on two people per room. So if you'd like to go and follow in the footsteps of Jesus and walk everywhere he walked and put your face in the dirt in the Garden of Gethsemane, like I'm going to, and come join us again next year. And if you're interested, just send us a message through the way or contact us, and we'll get you the information.
6: Yeah, make sure they don't mind you doing that, Mike.
0: Put my face in the dirt?
6: Yeah, make sure they don't. Yeah, because they've got different rules over there. No.
2: I guess. Boy, what you put in your pocket? Give me that. Yeah,
0: you can't steal the dirt.
7: We'll be announcing a GoFundMe.
6: Yeah, that's what I was thinking. Get up slowly.
1: That would be so bad to get arrested while you're over in the Holy Land.
0: I'm going to be leaving with mud from the Dead Sea, salt crystals, and then be like, I don't think you know, I don't know if you're allowed to bring that back on a plane. We'll find out.
8: Sir, why does your suitcase weigh 135
6: pounds? Oh, not in your pocket. That would be sand.
0: So, yeah, we're excited. No, we'll be going down to NBIC next Thursday. If anybody wants to join us, going down there.
6: I could have. Yeah. What's next? No, I'm working.
7: Right. I'll be going Monday morning. I'll get them ready for you.
0: Yeah, good. Get them primed up.
7: Pastor Charles Reese will be going with me.
0: Awesome.
2: Nice.
7: Yeah, powerful man of God.
0: That'll be fun.
7: Preach and pray the paint off the wall, you might say.
0: He will, too. Oh, Sunday mornings, if you guys aren't doing anything on Sunday mornings, we are doing we are gathering Sunday mornings from 10 to around 12. It's been good. We're meeting at 143 Ministries, which is, they call it headquarters, on Ingleside Drive. We'd love to have you guys come out and check it out.
1: 2 hours if you don't get long-winded.
6: tell them what you're doing, because it.
0: Well, so we're going through. You know, when I read in the book of Acts, it says they were in the temple daily preaching and teaching, and it's not just one person, which is why this week Ido's going to be doing the teaching this Sunday. Mark's going to do it some, but what we're doing is basically we're going through the book of Mark. We're doing one chapter a week. It's just what we started doing. It takes about an hour and 45 minutes to go through one chapter. We're digging in, we're dissecting, we're going line by line, word by word. And we're pulling the scriptures out from the Old Testament, the New Testament, showing people, you know, what it means, how it ties in together, and just really getting a deep understanding, cross-referencing things to see what they're talking about, taking the words back to the Greek. So we're really, it's for people that are hungry. When I read Hebrews. I was reading Hebrews a couple of months ago, and it talks about you have come to need milk again. So basically it's saying that you've stopped eating solid food. By now you should be teachers, and you need someone to, again, teach you the basic principles. You know, and so it's talking about people that should be not only eating meat, but feeding other people, and they have gone back to need milk, where, you know, the Lord just showed me this is what happens. Sometimes people get on fire for the Lord, and you start reading the Bible, and then you just get comfortable with a 20-minute sermon on Sundays. Yeah, and that's it, you know, and you've gone back to needing milk, and you're basically going to church on Sundays, getting a 20-minute sermon, a little bit of milk, and hopefully that's going to carry you through the week. You know, I've been guilty of that. That's what really... And the Lord showed me that. So this isn't, you know, this is for people that are hungry. You know, we're doing it. And then we're praying. At the end of it, after we're done, we're all praying together. We're going around the room, just whatever's on your heart. And it's been real powerful. When believers get together and pray together, I mean,
6: come on.
0: That's what the book of Acts happened when the Holy Spirit fell on them, you know, and that's what we're expecting. And I tell you what, the Lord's been showing up every Sunday. So.
7: Well, it's making disciples.
0: That's right. Mm-hmm. And that's what it's all about. So, you guys come check it out. Ito's going to be doing Mark chapter 5 this Sunday, so it should be good.
6: Amen. Good stuff.
9: Very nice.
4: Miss Julie, I got something good on my throat. I don't know what it is. Mm. How are you been?
9: I've been good.
4: How's business?
9: It's pretty good. We were super busy around graduation and then slowed up as everyone went on vacation, and now we're picking back up. So, yeah, it's fun. It's much more fun than health insurance.
0: Were you doing one this morning?
9: Yes.
4: Did you get a horn blown at you?
9: I don't know. I blocked it out.
6: I blew the horn. Did like that. So Dana said, "Was that Julie?" I said, "Did you see Mark?" She said, "I don't think so. I think it was just Julie." I said, "Well, Mark's working for her.
7: I'm hired help."
9: He's a huge help.
4: I was going to ask you how your employees were. How are they retreating yet? But I guess we know how
9: it's that's hard going. To keep them in line. It is.
2: It really is.
4: Man, he knows better than
9: anything. This is what has probably been captured on a lot of Ring cameras is this quote here. "You're about to run off the only help you have."
6: Oh, yeah. I've heard that before.
7: Yeah, we're on a lot of Ring cameras for sure.
9: We always forget about the Ring cameras.
0: Do you notice it like at the end?
4: That's good.
9: Definitely.
0: That's funny. So if you have any Ring camera footage of Carboy Yard, send it to us at the way.
9: Absolutely not.
4: Please. Don't post it. Just send it through Messenger. Right. We don't want it posted.
9: There's a few that would probably go viral.
0: So, Julie, what you been saying? I see you brought a book in here tonight.
9: So Mark asked me to come with this book. So we celebrated Mark's birthday. Gosh, when was your birthday? July. Back in July.
4: Talk about running off the hill.
7: I was 56.
9: It was really a low-key day, but it was really fun. We went over to the Salt Cave and just chilled in there. And it's so relaxing. If anybody has not been, it's the Himalayan Salt Cave. A great environment or atmosphere to just pray and relax. And so we did that, and we ate a good meal. And Mark wanted to go into the bookstore. And so we did, and he said, you know, he didn't tell me beforehand, but there was a book in there that he was supposed to get. And so we found it. It's the American Patriots Bible. Hmm. And as we sat down, I noticed that there's one
6: there.
9: Yeah,
6: it's right over here.
9: Yeah.
0: Oh, wow.
9: Yeah. But it's just really an amazing Bible. And so we just had been chatting at home about.
6: So you got the book. Know. You got the book for Mark's birthday.
9: Yes, I got the book. No, he got it, but I've taken over it.
7: And you know, we've been wanting you to come on. Do you want to give a little bit of background, like being a military family and a military brat, you might say? And
9: okay.
7: I just want to really thank God for my wife. She's my gift, and God uses her in a mighty way. And recently she was chosen to be one of the leaders in Columbia County to go through a training program through the Chamber of Commerce and Columbia County leaders. And where I'm going with that, we need godly leaders.
6: Amen.
7: We need business leaders to be godly. We need to be our local county, state, city, nation we need our leaders to be godly.
1: Right.
7: And we made a statement about 3 weeks ago that the order of government has already been laid out.
0: Right.
7: Mm-hmm. And it's in the Word of God. The structure God mandates and requires for government is laid out. And Julie, she's probably one of the most patriotic persons that I've ever met in my life. So just giving a little bit. I thank God for you, and I love you.
9: I love you, too.
7: But she's very knowledgeable in so many areas. And people need to hear this, and she's going to share.
0: Amen.
1: Amen.
9: That's very nice of you to say.
7: It's the truth.
9: But yeah, I would consider myself a patriotic person. My dad was military, and you know, I was born abroad on a military base in a military hospital and lived in, you know, different military housing around the world through the years. And I saw the sacrifice that my dad made and that, you know, so many others have made. And, you know, many made the ultimate sacrifice. But, and so for a long time, my passion was driven from that perspective. But it has shifted over the years because, you know, we hear a lot of arguments now about how our nation was founded on Judeo-Christian principles, and it was. But we spend a lot of time arguing about that when we really don't need to do that at this point, I don't think, because what it really comes down to is whether we are a nation that's guided and that stands on the Word of God. Mm. And that's what we need to decide whether or not we're going to do. And I believe we're at a point where really this is about the body of Christ, that we have really cowered down in fear, in not speaking up and being bold. And, you know, this finding this Patriot's Bible really just sparked some of that back up. You hear the words Christian nationalism. We've heard that thrown around. And, you know, I think there's something to it. Anything that we lose our humility over is not good. And so, you know, we can speak the truth in love. We can love our nation, and we can remember how it was founded. We can remember what our founders stood on, but we can do it with love and humility. Mm-hmm. We have to do it with love and humility. Right. But as I look through this, what Mark specifically wanted me to share was there is a section in the beginning that says, when our nation's founding fathers gave us documents like the Declaration of Independence and the Constitution and the Bill of Rights, they had to lean on a common understanding, like you just said. And that understanding was the Word of God. Mm-hmm. And that's where these documents came from. And of course, it goes on to say whether our founding fathers were Christians or not is really not the point. Mm-hmm. But there were seven. They outlined seven principles that our nation was founded on. And as I looked over these, I found it interesting that each one of these has been methodically attacked over time. And so I don't know if you just want me to
7: go.
9: So the seven principles are, and they have foundational scriptures for each principle. Principle number one is the dignity of human life. And, you know, I mean, we've seen that that's attacked. The foundational scripture for that is Exodus 20, verse 13. You shall not murder. Thou shalt not kill. And Matthew 22:39. You shall love your neighbor as yourself. If we don't have respect and protection for life, that's the essence of any civilized nation. And when we lose that, we know that we're in trouble.
7: So that was foundational principle number one,
9: which is the dignity of human life. Principle number two is the traditional monogamous family. We know that's been under attack. Genesis 2:23-24. And Adam said, this is now bone of my bones and flesh of my flesh. She shall be called woman because she was taken out of man. Therefore, a man shall leave his father and mother and be joined to his wife, and they shall become one flesh. And so our society was formed on the traditional marriage between one man and one woman. And I know this is just a tough topic, but it's cut and dried.
7: Especially at a time where the transgender issue.
9: Yes, yes.
7: So it's already been laid out. It's already been laid out. And going back to the first requirement, I guess that's how I'm saying it. Going back to number one, it said you shall love your neighbor as yourself. Guys, that is equal to that you are to love the Lord. Deuteronomy chapter 6, that you're to love the Lord your God with all your heart, all your mind, all your soul, all your strength. This is a big deal.
1: Yeah.
7: And that first part, the second part of the first section there was to love your neighbor yourself as yourself. Mm-hmm. And I think that's one area that the church has got to get down.
1: Yeah.
7: Mm-hmm. We got to get down. So that was number one. And number two was, and I don't mean to be going over it.
9: No, it's okay. The traditional monogamous family.
7: So that's a hot button right now.
1: Yeah.
7: That's a hot button right now.
1: Yeah.
7: So it's laid out there. And take your time.
9: Well, it was laid out in Genesis 2:23.
7: That's going way back.
9: That's not our founding fathers. That's our heavenly father.
1: That's right.
9: Principle number three is a national work ethic. And, you know, we know that we're in trouble there.
7: Yeah. let's hold that right there. Yeah. Where as a nation are we with that? I want you to, and then where I'm going, it might be a loaded question for me, but do you know, I think it's over 50%. I think it's 52% of our population are on some type of government aid.
1: Which is why that's declining.
7: And then you only have like 35% that can actually work. That's not good figures. When you got 30, let's just say 35 to 40% earning the bread for the remaining 60% of the nation.
1: Yeah.
7: It just, and the number three was what? That everybody should have a good work ethic?
9: It's a national work ethic, and, you know, it's based on the, just the American spirit that you get an honest day's pay for an honest day's work.
7: Mm-hmm. Eight for and, eight is what we used to.
6: And really, one of my pet peeves is Christian business owners. Because you've got Christians that own businesses. And then you have Christians that run a Christian business. It seems to me they let greed creep in. And they'll put that fish on their sign, but they don't pay their people a living wage while they're, you know, have three houses at the lake, you know, whatever, you know, they live in excess while, you know, their top employee doesn't even have insurance. I've got a problem with that. And if you come and want to be a sponsor of like the radio station, yeah, I'm a Christian business. Well, you know, tell me, how are you a Christian business? Do you pay living wages? Do you, you know, because there's certain rules that you have to abide by in order for me to give you that title. Yes, it's a Christian business, you know, so and that's really one of my pet peeves, because I feel greed has destroyed this nation, and it's continually destroying.
7: And I will say that's one thing as a business owner, and even before a business owner, a child of God. Being a son or daughter of God, and in business, you do have opportunities where you can make money. And there's opportunities where if you didn't stay in righteous alignment with God's word or give an account to God, you can get carried away on a job bid.
1: Yeah.
6: Oh, yeah.
7: It's very easy.
1: Oh, yeah.
7: And the scripture, and I'm sure that there's scriptures with that, something that we're seeing, the love of money is the root of all evil. We see our government in such a mess right now. over the love of money. Now, we don't mean to cut into your time there.
9: No, it's good.
7: But you got to be careful with that. Now, as far as men and women, and we're talking about a labor force, there's a scripture, and I actually shared it today at a retirement function. The Bible would require a son or daughter of God or a Christian, a believer, to be under the mandate of his word would be that we're to honor our earthly master as service unto him. That's what a believer is supposed to be look like. We're to have the best work ethic because we're honoring God. Mm-hmm. We're to honor our earthly master as service unto God.
6: If you don't work, you don't eat.
7: Well, it's what he says in Proverbs.
9: Well, 2 Thessalonians 3:10 also says, for when we were with you, we commanded you this, if anyone will not work, neither shall he eat.
6: Amen.
9: But that's principle number 3, which is a national work ethic. Principle number 4 was the right to a God-centered education. Proverbs 1:7 says that the fear of the Lord is the beginning of knowledge. And so, you know, we need to understand our Creator to understand the creation.
6: That's definitely has fallen on the wayside.
9: For sure. And Ephesians 6:4 says, and you, fathers, do not provoke your children to wrath, but bring them up in the training and admonition of the Lord.
6: What's really sad is if you research the history of these colleges, I mean, they were founded after the chapel was built. Let's start a college here.
7: If you're just tuning in, this is the 7 foundational principles, Judeo-Christian principles that our nation was founded upon, correct?
9: Correct. Yeah, and like you just said, Bill, this actually goes on to say, did you know that America's oldest universities, such as Harvard, Yale, Princeton, and Dartmouth, were founded by Christian preachers? Harvard University, founded in 1636, adopted rules and precepts that stated, let every student be plainly instructed and earnestly pressed to consider well the main end of his life and studies is to know God and Jesus Christ, which is eternal life.
7: This is how our nation was founded now.
1: And it was in way better shape than now as well.
7: So we have a foundation.
1: Yeah.
7: We don't need to make the cake again. We need to go back, and we'll get back there. But we can't forget 2 Chronicles, 7:14? If my people who all call by my name will what? Humble themselves and pray. We'll hit that at the end.
0: Well, you know, a teacher was a calling, you know. Part of the fivefold ministry is a teacher. And when this country was founded, that was a high position. The teacher had to, I mean, whoever the teacher was, basically was held like the pastor. I mean, things were expected out of the teacher. I mean, this is the person that's spending more time with your kids than you a lot of times.
1: Yeah.
0: You know, that's teaching you morals and values and judgments. I mean, you know, these teachers are spending time with our kids from 7 o'clock till 3 o'clock. They're spending more time with us, with our kids, than we are during the year. I mean, we get home, we may spend an hour or two with them, talk with them, but those teachers are influence our children, you know, more than most of us are.
1: Right.
0: You know, and we have allowed the teachers to come in there that don't believe in God. It started with unbelievers, and now it's Antichrist.
9: Mm-hmm.
0: There's the spirit of the Antichrist that's in our government. I mean, not just unbelievers, but but I mean, just true Antichrist, completely against Christ. And that's, you know, that's scary to me.
9: It really is. And, you know, we look around and we say, how did we get here? You know, when I think of a word, the word that I was thinking of earlier was that word tolerance. And, you know, I remember when that word was first sort of rolled out, and I started thinking about, you know how you always say, Christians don't have blowouts, they have slow leaks.
1: Mm-hmm.
9: And I started thinking about that because I was like, you know, it's just as simple as, it's just the way sin creeps up. you know, you're sitting there thinking, well, I'll just go ahead and put this lunch down as a, you know, tax. I mean, it's just a slow transition, one compromise that leads to another compromise, and then we just don't speak up and we don't stand up, and that's where we are. And it's just like you said, Second Chronicles 7:14 is, if my people, right. He's talking to his church. And so anyway, just to
7: let's hit on one thing. Even though our school system seemingly is jacked up right now, especially some of the agendas and the curriculum that we're going, the responsibility of the child is the parents.
6: Amen.
0: Oh, yeah.
7: Okay.
0: 100%.
7: We're not, I want to make sure you understand where we're coming from on that. And when we started this program over 3 years ago, the very first program dealt with God and his requirement for the family, mom and dad's requirement concerning the family, the children. And that was Deuteronomy chapter 6. And once you start, Pastor, in verse 4 right there, and run it especially through verse 7, and we'll see the mandate in verse 7. But we're going to see a couple things that Julie's already mentioned in the founding principles, the seven Judeo-founding principles that our forefathers, and I think, what was it, 52 out of 55 were believers? Is that correct?
9: I don't know those numbers. I don't know.
7: Pastor, is that close to where it was?
0: I think it sounds right.
7: I think it was somewhere right in there.
0: Well, I tell you, I'm gonna hit Deuteronomy 6, and I'm just gonna start at verse 1 real quick and go through this. Jesus quotes Deuteronomy. He says, "Now this is the commandment, and these are the statutes and judgments which the Lord your God has commanded to teach them, that you may observe them in the land which you are crossing over to possess, that you may fear the Lord your God to keep all his statutes and his commandments that I command you, you and your son and your grandson, all the days of your life, and that your days may be prolonged. Therefore, hear, O Israel, and be careful to observe it, that it may be well with you, and that you may multiply greatly as the Lord God of your fathers has promised you, a land flowing with milk and honey. Verse 4, hear, O Israel, the Lord our God, the Lord is one. You shall love the Lord your God with all your heart and with all your soul and with all your strength. And these words which I command you today shall be in your heart. You shall teach them diligently to your children, and shall talk of them when you sit in your house, when you walk by the way, when you lie down, and when you rise up. You shall bind them as a sign on your hand, and they shall be as frontlets between your eyes. You shall write them on the doorposts of your house and on your gates."
7: Amen. Amen. Guys, we got to get our house right.
0: Yep.
7: That's the problem with America today, mm-hmm. the home.
6: Yeah.
0: Yep. I'm glad you want to clarify that, because when we talk about things that we have allowed in the schools and all that stuff, that, I mean, that we allowed that as parents, you know, and that's 100% on
7: the church also.
0: The church, right.
9: Yes.
6: Yep.
0: You know, I was meditating on this the other day. As we walk in the footsteps of our father, it's to take on the identity of a father. You know, and that father is love, protects, you know, and teaches, provides, mm-hmm. you know, and but then teaching
7: Correct.
0: Our kids how to walk mm-hmm. in our footsteps.
9: Okay, well,
7: so that was number 4.
9: That was number 4.
7: Did we finish it, or did we butt in?
9: We're just going to roll through them. Principle number 5 is the Abrahamic covenant. The foundational verse is Genesis 12:1-3. Now the Lord had said to Abram, "Get out of your country, from your family, from your father's house, to a land that I will show you. I will make you a great nation. I will bless you and make your name great, and you shall be a blessing. I will bless those who bless you, and I will curse him who curses you. And in you all the families of the earth shall be blessed." And so this covenant principle basically is the foundation of the if and then. you know, if you do this, then I'll do this. And there are so many scriptures that are the if and then scriptures. The basis of that was if Abraham would follow, obeying, then God would bless him. And Abraham believed him. He obeyed him. And so, you know, we see that covenants matter in marriage, covenants matter with God. And so the covenant, the Abrahamic covenant, is principle 5. Principle 6 is common decency. Again, it refers to Matthew 22:39.
7: Can we back up to
9: back it on, reverse it.
7: Number 5 a little bit. You know, the if you made mention to if and that.
9: Is that if one? And then.
7: If and then. And I heard the word obedience there. I'm going to tell you, in a Christian walk with the Lord, being a son or daughter of God, there's a scripture in 1 Samuel that says obedience is greater than sacrifice. Mm-hmm. And it actually came out where King Saul lost being the king over disobedience. With a believer, and we're just throwing this out there, you cannot have joy in the Lord and have peace living in disobedience.
1: That's right.
7: Mm-hmm. Disobedience is greater than sacrifice. The late Pastor Charles Stanley, each one of you, I mean, I love Pastor Charles. I know he's praising the Lord right now.
6: Amen.
7: There's no doubt about it. He says, be obedient to God and leave all the consequences to him. That was what he was known for. Be obedient to God. So how are you obedient to God's word? And I think this... So how are you obedient to God? That was going to be my punchline, so to speak. You're obedient to his word.
1: Right.
7: You're obedient to the Son. And let me tell you, obedience will propel you into great destiny and revelation in Christ Jesus.
1: Mm-hmm. Amen.
7: What's the old song go? Trust and obey. Trust and obey. There's no other way to be happy in Jesus but to trust and obey. And I felt like somebody needed to hear that. Obedience is everything.
1: That's right.
7: In a walk with the Lord.
6: Amen. Amen.
9: That's good. And it makes me think back to early in my walk when I thought I was being obedient, but I didn't know the word. And so, I mean,
1: it's hard to be obedient if you don't know the word.
9: It really is.
6: Yeah, but in your
9: That's
6: mind,
9: when you start making up your own stuff.
6: Yeah, right. In your mind, you think, hey, I'm good.
7: Well, it's Jesus loves me. The Lord, see, he's obedient to his own word. And he says that he will reveal truth.
1: Yeah.
7: And you might make a simple mistake, everyone, but he's going to make sure you get truth.
1: Right.
7: Because the Bible says that he will guide and lead into what?
0: All truth.
7: All truth. You're going to find out.
1: Yeah.
7: And he reveals sin, righteousness, and judgment. See, I used to think, well, if the Lord would do his part, I don't look at it that way no more. He is perfect in all of his ways. And it came to a point in time in my life, you might think this is far-fetched, or you know, I've heard some, but I don't know if I've ever heard one like that. I was caught up in different situations early in my walk with the Lord, and he would even have my Bible turned over to truth. Okay? You say, well, that's crazy. I mean, I could, like, walk in the bathroom, there's this thing come up, and I've sort of, well, I guess I do this. No, my Bible would be turned right to what I needed to hear. See, he guides and leads into what truth?
0: All truth.
7: All truth. So he'll do his. I used to think, well, Lord, if you'd do yours. Hey, look, I don't do that no more. He is quite capable of being God of all.
0: Yeah.
1: That's right.
0: Yeah.
6: Yep. I love the fact that you told everybody, you're going to find out.
1: That's right.
6: You're going to find out.
7: He's never not going to do
6: right
7: his job. Let me put it this way.
0: He can't.
7: He upholds his word
0: above his own name, Psalms 138:2.
7: He's going to fulfill the Word of God.
0: Even, you know, I, as you're talking about this, I think about some of these guys early on in the Bible that they didn't have, you know, the Bible, you know, the Lord would speak to them and they would obey him, you know, and they, I don't think they had, you know, like Abraham, I don't think he had anything written down. You know, he was the one paving the way, but the Lord's the same yesterday, today, and forever, right? I mean, he speaks to his people, he commands his people, and he leads and guides into all truths.
7: Well, yeah. And she mentioned the Abrahamic covenant.
1: Yeah.
7: Look what Abraham was faced with.
0: Mm.
7: He could be obedient or disobedient. Mm-hmm. And let me tell you, when God mandated him that he sacrifice Isaac, correct?
0: Yep.
7: What did he do?
0: He did it.
7: He well, did it. Yeah. He
0: went to do it.
6: Started walking up the mountain.
7: Let's just say this.
6: Sharpening
7: he got credit for doing it because he was going to do it, and God said, whoa.
0: I know I can trust you.
9: Yes.
7: Stop.
0: Mm. Yep.
7: And God, what did God do? When we're here's a powerful word. When we're obedient to God, he will provide.
0: That's right.
1: That's right.
7: He provided the what? Ram in the bush. Mm-hmm.
0: And I love the, you know, I think it was Dan Moeller that I heard somebody say this. I think it was Dan that when he talked about, you know, and now when we talk about, even though Abraham went through those challenges and sometimes he didn't have quite as much faith, but because he continued to follow God, what he was remembered as was of one of the fathers of faith. You know, in the New Testament, they're not talking about the mistakes anymore, and that's how God is with us.
7: He continued, and we want to make sure we get this out there. Not only continued in faith, but he continued in obedience.
0: Yes, that's right.
7: Look here, you might not have it figured out, but Lord, I'm just going to trust you and do it.
0: Yeah.
7: You know, there's many times at work I tell somebody to do something, and they say, well, why are you doing that? Don't worry about it. Just do it.
0: Just do it. I tell you.
7: You know, and that's, you know. Yeah. Oh, then they'll come along. I see why you're doing that. I said, well, thank you. Come on. We ain't got time to fool around. Let's go.
1: I always say, I don't pay you to think. Do what I tell you. Don't think about it. Just do it.
0: You know, and with the Lord sometimes, guys, and especially, you know, you might be sitting there saying, well, I don't know if I'm hearing God right. Well, I'll tell you how to find out. You do it, and you'll find out if that was God or you know, sometimes we got to step out in faith, and I want to make sure my heart's positioned right, and I think that's the key. You know, following God is, I believe this is what the Lord wants me to do, and I do it.
7: You said something when we first started the program years ago, and I said, Lord, he's getting it. When you made this statement, you ain't got to understand everything about the good news of the Lord. You just got to trust him.
0: That's right.
7: You said something along, and you don't have to understand everything.
0: Nope.
6: Right.
7: And that's what salvation of it is. When the Spirit of God moves on us, mercy, grace, and truth are on the scene, and we trust him.
0: Yeah.
7: You don't have to know everything about it.
6: Yeah. Like them side arguments, you know.
7: Oh, yeah.
6: The earth is 6,000 years old. I don't care.
9: Well, and there's times, too, when we can hear him very clearly and we choose not to obey.
6: Uh-oh. Come on now.
9: And there's a great price, and I'll share a quick story. Years ago, excuse me, everyone around me, it seemed like, was getting a new car. And, you know, when you get the car fever, it's just really hard to ward it off. And so
6: amen.
9: I did. I got new car fever.
6: Mark said, I know.
7: Hey, we got a whole lot full of brand new ones.
9: Oh, my goodness. But I was in school. My car was paid for. And I thought, you know, I had a plan all along. I'll keep this car until I finish school. But I got the fever, and I said, well, I'll just pray about it. He'll probably tell me okay. And so I prayed about it.
1: He'll probably tell me okay.
7: That's how we do, though.
1: Yes, absolutely. Yes. Absolutely.
9: And clear as day, after I prayed, he said, no, wait. And I was like, darn. And so I waited.
1: Maybe I didn't hear him correctly.
9: Yeah, I waited while I looked at cars online.
1: Yeah.
9: And so I prayed. A couple months went by. I prayed some more. Wait. And I said, darn, I don't want to wait. And so I went looking for the car, and I couldn't find exactly what I was looking for. I knew exactly what I wanted. I couldn't find it. Well, of course I couldn't, because I wasn't supposed to get it. But I went plundering on ahead, and so I got this car. and just tickled as I could be. I had the car for 3 days. Mm. I think it was the day three. It was Easter Sunday.
7: Mm.
9: Went to church, came home, stopped at the grocery store, came out. When I came out, there was a little note on the side of my window, and it said, "You have a nail in your tire." It was around on the other side. And so, sure enough, there was a nail in the sidewall. Mm. You know, it couldn't even be repaired. And I thought, my goodness, I just got the car. And so I have to get two tires. I can't have mismatched. So anyway, for the sake of condensing the story, some of my friends remember this story because they were ready to bring anointing oil over and just anoint my car. But it got so ridiculous. Every single week there was something else. I got rear-ended, had a hit and run, a deer ran out, it broke down on the way to Atlanta, had to get it towed. Ants came in, not the inside of the car, but into the side, in the doors. They were in the doors.
7: Deliverance.
9: It did need deliverance. And I was just beside myself. I cried to the Lord, what in the world is going on? You know, and it just went on again. A windshield cracked, had rocks hit my windshield 3 times. Finally had to replace the windshield, and finally I just got before the Lord because I had traded my car. You know, my trade was gone, and I got before the Lord, and I said, "What do you want me to do? I'll sell it. I'll get rid of it." But still, I was like, not really wanting to get rid of it.
7: Yeah.
9: But finally, I got quiet before the Lord, and He said, "This is about obedience. Mm. You were disobedient. You were openly disobedient, and so disobedience has a cost." And once I got that, I never had another problem with the car.
7: Mm-hmm.
9: And it just, he's going to get it over to us one way or another.
7: Yeah, the scripture says he is the perfect father. He corrects the son. I'll throw daughter. He corrects the one to whom he loves.
1: That's right.
7: Come on. And he loves perfectly. And he loves correctly and rightly and justly.
9: And now, no matter how much sense it doesn't make, I'd like to say I'm obedient all the time, which of course I'm not. But
6: don't say nothing
7: more. I'll say this about my wife. When she's not, she makes it right. She gets before the Lord.
6: Yeah. Amen.
7: You know, and that's what a righteous person does.
9: Right. Sometimes it's delayed, but
7: well, I think it's delayed in every one of us. Yeah. You know, and what did the Lord tell Peter? How many times you're to get up, or how many times are you to repent, basically, or whatever the case may be? Mm-hmm. 70 times?
0: Yeah.
7: Seven. Mm-hmm. Over and over and over.
0: Yep.
7: You know, this thing is everlasting with a believer.
0: You know, and I know when I was praying for something and got it, and then it cost me, and I got before, and I was like, God, what? Well, you're supposed to lead me and guide me. I was blaming him, right? You're supposed to lead me and guide me into all truth. What's up with this? I mean, and then I just heard him say, "You prayed for it. You didn't pray about it." Mm. And higher education costs money. And I said, I mean, I just heard him tell me like this, and I was like, oh, you know, because he says anything you ask in my name, I'll give it to you. Right?
7: He does.
0: He says
7: several
0: that.
7: Places in the Bible.
0: And you know, but there's a difference in praying for something and praying about something. You know, when I'm praying about it, I'm asking him, you know, I'm asking him for him to tell me, him to lead me.
7: I would thank the Lord from my walk with the Lord in all these years now. He wants those good things for us probably more.
0: Yeah.
1: Right.
7: For us than we want for ourselves.
9: When
7: me knowing
9: we give
7: the Lord.
9: Him the glory through them.
7: When we give him the glory and obedient and wait on him, looky here, he'll lay it on you.
1: That's right.
0: Oh yeah.
7: He will bless you. And I truly believe, and we want to kick it back, I truly believe that as we're talking about Abraham, that every son and daughter of God is intended to be blessed by God, mm-hmm. and they are what we call Abraham.
0: Mm-hmm. Yeah.
7: When we honor him with our first fruits, when we meet the requirement, there's requirements in the Word of God, guys.
9: But I want to be careful here, too, with not focusing on the materialistic side of it.
7: Exactly.
9: Because, you know, the gospel has to be the same gospel in a cave in Africa, mm-hmm. you know,
7: exactly.
9: where people are completely poverty stricken. It has to be the same gospel. We can't focus on the material things.
7: Exactly.
6: Yeah, because it's not about like material things. I mean, it's about joy.
9: Yes, spiritual blessings. Yes.
7: But let me throw this out there, and I don't mean to be getting one in there. He's the one that instructs us how to give.
0: Right.
6: Mm-hmm. Amen.
7: Okay. Mm-hmm. Yeah. He says, challenge him in giving.
0: Mm-hmm.
7: All right, give and it will be given. And he says, you give and I'll pour out the channels of heaven.
6: Mm-hmm. Amen.
7: So, you know, but it's not about. It's not about the wealth. It's not about the material things. So,
0: and I think it's, you know, it's your heart position, and he's not going to give me things that are going to hurt me, you know, and you know, it also comes to a level of spiritual maturity, you know, because I mean, I've been praying for, you know, for years now, Lord, if I don't want anything that's going to come between me and you, you
6: Amen.
0: Know,
6: Amen.
0: If there's anything I'm not ready for, I don't want it, you know. And that's definitely not how I used to be. I want it all now.
6: Give me. Come on.
7: All right, where are we at? We were 4.5, weren't we? No, going to 5?
9: No, we're on 6. Yeah. What, 6 was common decency.
7: Well, where have I been?
4: You keep getting thoughts and backing up.
6: Yeah, backing up.
7: All right. Keep me straight.
9: You flipping it and reversing it. Principle 7. That was Missy. This is a Christian program.
6: I was about to say, y'all. Come on.
9: Number 7 is our personal accountability to God.
6: Come on.
9: Excuse me. And that's a big one. Hebrews 9:27. And I think that really wraps up this whole, topic, which is we all have to stand before God and give an account for what we have done, what we've stood for. Hebrews 9:27 says, and as it is appointed for men to die once, but after this the judgment. We like to talk about the blessings, but we don't really like to talk about the judgment. But it's just as real. And so
6: you're gonna find out.
9: Yeah, and this, I'll just read from this. It says, perhaps the greatest restraint against acts of evil towards others is the knowledge that every person in the nation will one day give an account for their actions to Almighty God.
6: And that knowledge has been grayed out.
7: Yeah. Mm-hmm. And we all have purpose. What was the heading of the... of
9: personal accountability to God.
7: Personal accountability to God. We all have a purpose, and that purpose is to know God, and the fulfillment of that purpose is to make him known.
0: Yeah.
7: And you know, that's something, if we stop and think about that just for a moment, what does it look like in my life in making God known? Is it pleasant? Is it right how God intended us to represent him? Mm-hmm. Or do I make God look not so good? Mm-hmm. You understand what I'm saying? Because how we represent him is how people will accept or perceive him.
0: Right. Well, we're the ambassadors. We're representing something. I mean, we're, you know, basically we're the representing the

0: that personal relationship, but then that, you know, when I have a relationship with somebody, I'm accountable to them. Mm. You know, I'm accountable to my wife, you know, for certain things. I mean, more than anybody else. Yeah. And if I have a personal relationship with Christ, then there's going to be that accountability. You know, there's going to be that communication and obedience and love for one another.
1: And the same way we're accountable to God.
0: Right.
2: Yes, that's what, and yeah, not out of obligation, yeah, but out of love.
0: Right, out of love. It's mm-hmm, you know, just like a husband and a wife. I mean,
3: I think that's what scares a lot of people from building that relationship, because they don't want that. They know what that accountability means.
0: Mm-hmm. Well, they don't feel like they can measure up.
3: Right.
0: You know, I mean, I've had that, you know, feeling like, oh, I just, you know, I'm not good enough for, you know.
2: And I remember, too, feeling at one point that I was going to miss out on something.
1: Right.
2: You know, and I thought, what in the world?
1: When they don't
2: I look
1: no
2: back
1: fun
2: on it now, yeah, exactly, I think,
3: You think being a believer is you're going to miss out on something, go play golf with us.
0: You're right.
3: You will realize you're not missing out on nothing, because we have a ball.
0: Even when a two-hour trip turns into 3 hours.
3: Yeah, in the rain.
1: I think that's, you know, not only golf, anything.
3: Right.
1: Because I was saying, well, I didn't think, I don't know. And then I found out, well, I'm having just as much fun. And the cool thing, I could remember it the next day.
0: Well,
3: it's
0: I thought I thought I was going to have to wear a robe and swing incense and hum, and make bread. That's what I thought I was going to do if I was a Christian.
1: Bless you. I'm sure
4: have his fingers like that. Yeah. You see that?
1: I'm sure there's a church out there for that.
3: I don't think they follow Christ.
1: Right.
3: They call something else.
1: Bread makers.
4: Are we all the way through that? We good?
2: We are through, but I just want to add to that, Matthew 5:13. You are the salt of the earth, but if the salt loses its flavor, how shall it be seasoned? It's then good for nothing but to be thrown out and trampled underfoot by men. You are the light of the world. A city that is set on a hill cannot be hidden, nor do they light a lamp and put it under a basket, but on a lampstand, and it gives light to all who are in the house. Let your light so shine before men that they may see your good works and glorify your Father in heaven.
1: Mm-hmm.
4: And notice it says, in my translation, I think it says, in your own house. Does it say that there? In your house?
0: In the, who are in the house.
2: Yeah.
1: The house.
0: In the New King James.
4: That would be into the family. And that's where we fail.
1: Mm.
4: The reason our country and nation and school system is, and workplace, everything's so jacked up, because our families are jacked up.
1: Yep.
0: Yeah.
4: And the Word of God is not priority, first of all, to mom and dad and mom. And it's collateral damage.
1: Yeah.
4: So would you like to recap those seven principles and maybe hold that book up if we've caught somebody's interest tonight? And these are the seven foundational Judeo-Christian principles that our nation was founded upon. Very important.
2: Number one is the dignity of human life. Number two, the traditional monogamous family. Number three is a national work ethic. Number four is the right to a God-centered education. Number five is the Abrahamic covenant. Number six is common decency, and number seven is our personal accountability to God. And each of these have foundational scriptures. You know, they are based on the Word of God. And so these aren't just rules or ideas that our founding fathers just came up with out of the air. They were based on the Word of God.
4: Amen.
1: Amen.
4: Our nation needs prayer.
1: Yeah.
4: Definitely. And Pastor, you want to share 2 Chronicles 7:14, and we need to pray for our nation real quickly. We got 1 minute. I think he can get that out there. We make it hard on Brian every time to try to clean up.
0: So 2 Chronicles 7:14, if my people who are called by my name will humble themselves, mm-hmm, and pray and seek my face and turn from their wicked ways, then I will hear from heaven and will forgive their sin and heal their land.
1: Mm. Come on.
3: All
2: that's
3: those
2: an
3: things.
2: If then.
0: That's an if.
3: All those things have to be done.
1: Yeah. Yes. And
0: there's 1,522 ifs in the King James Bible and 1,637 ifs in the New King James Bible.